0: are. We are sitting here in July. The season is close enough now that you can hear it. And the problem with this sport, the beautiful yet maddening problem, is that the closer we get, the more the what-ifs multiply. Every preseason ranking is just a what-if that somebody got paid to publish, right? Every $40 million roster is a what-if with a checkbook attached. Every coach who switched sidelines to maybe took a new job is a what-if that's just wearing slightly different colors, maybe a new visor. So we're not done. So welcome in. Today we will do what-ifs part two. How does that sound? 10 more threads that we need to pull on. That's only a good plan. Before we do it, if you would, go ahead and just subscribe to the podcast. Doesn't matter where, doesn't matter the podcast platform that you prefer, whether it's Apple Podcasts, Spotify, it doesn't matter. Just go ahead and subscribe to the podcast. You can also go and you can check us out on the ESPN College Football YouTube page. So you can just go, and if you want to be prepared for the season, this is the show that you need to listen into, because we pull on threads, we have fun, we make hot takes, we try to forecast, we try to do our best. We just try to prepare you for the sport that we love more than anything else in the entire world. So let's get to it. What ifs part two, 10 more that we will present to you. What if number one, what if three of the SEC's top four from a year ago just get replaced? I mean, last year, the league's penthouse, if you will, was Georgia, Alabama, Ole Miss, and Texas A&M. And then in a roundabout way, you could include Oklahoma. They were a playoff team after all, but they did not finish 7-1 in the conference. The other four did. Georgia went on to win the SEC championship game in a rout over Alabama 28-7. Alabama gets to 10-2 in the regular season, made a playoff run before Indiana bounced them in remarkable fashion. Ole Miss went 11-1, reached the college football playoff semifinals. A&M went 11-1. They were sitting there as the team's last unbeaten until the Friday, Black Friday, right there, right after Thanksgiving. So that was the top four. Now, here's the what ifs. What if by December, that top four reads Texas, LSU, Oklahoma, and only Georgia survive from the old order? Because the case is right here. I mean, it's not really a difficult case to present. We know that Texas is going all in this year for what might be Arch Manning's last college football season, and we'll get to him. We know that LSU handed Lane Kiffin a 7-year, $91 million deal and boosted that $91 million that he's getting with a tremendous amount of resources that poured into a transfer portal class that's built to win right now. And we know that Oklahoma, they got the whole band back, right? John Mateer, he returns, he's healthy. And when you watch what he was last year in September, you watch that tape before the thumb surgery, he was a Heisman contender and at one point even the Heisman favorite. He wasn't just a passenger just riding alongside. So the risers are real. But here's where I got to plant my flag, and it is a bit of a flag of caution. Georgia's not going anywhere, right? Kirby Smart just won the league, returns their quarterback, Gunnar Stockton, who put up 24 passing touchdowns, had almost 500 yards rushing last year. And don't let anyone talk to you about Ole Miss just collapsing because Lane Kiffin left. We've told you for weeks that Pete Golding and company, that this roster is loaded. Trinidad Chambliss is back, and they've been saying the word, reload, reload, reload, not rebuild, rebuild, rebuild. So the honest answer to this what if is this. The names at the top will turn over, but turnover is not necessarily the same as decline. The SEC penthouse changing tenants is not the SEC penthouse losing power. It just means that the elevator never really stops. So you still could be a really, really, really good team in the league in my eyes and not finish in the top four in the league, like Oklahoma last year. Really, really good, finished fifth in the SEC, still made the college football playoff. So crazy when you think about that possibility moving forward. What if number two? What if the SEC misses the national championship game for a fourth straight year? Now, let me give you the number that should keep Greg Sankey and everybody associated with the SEC up at night. Because this past January, Indiana beat Miami for the national championship, and it was the third consecutive championship game without SEC representation. That is the longest drought that the SEC has experienced since 2002. And it was a four-year stretch from 1999 to 2002, where an SEC team did not participate in the national championship game. The conference that has spent decades telling us that it was a different animal has not had a team in the last three finals. And now the schedule is about to make it harder, not easier, because the SEC just moved to a nine-game conference schedule this year. Now, I'll read that back slowly. In a league where everyone can beat everybody, they just added another conference game to everyone's slate. That's eight more losses for the league itself. That's not a bridge. That is a demolition derby where they just handed everyone an extra car. So when you watch the SEC, the games are not blowouts. They are gauntlets, right? It is four quarters of heavyweight fistfights that leave even the winners of the games limping into the following Saturday. You stack nine of those up, and somebody that's really, really good takes three losses just because of the math. So would a fourth straight whiff actually mean? It would mean that the gap that the SEC sells, the depth, the gauntlet, and the, quote, our eighth best team would win your league, end quote, argument, it finally gets turned into the very thing that knocks them out. The same brutality they brag about could actually be the brutality that eats their resume alive. So you got to be careful what you schedule, because it might schedule you right out of January, which is a real possibility for the SEC this year. What if, number three, what if the Big Ten wins a fourth straight national championship? Now, here's the run. Michigan in 2023, Ohio State in 24, Indiana in 25. Three straight titles, three different programs, one conference. And a fourth would put the Big Ten in air that the SEC last breathed a decade ago, the type of stranglehold that stops being a hot streak and starts becoming a dynasty for the whole league. And the scary part for everybody else is that the ammunition is stacked, right? Ohio State returns Julian Sand, who completed 77% of his passes last year for 32 touchdowns. He's thrown to the best wide receiver in the sport, who we'll get to. Oregon brings back Dante Moore after he threw 32 scores last year and decided to run it back instead of going to the top three of the NFL draft. And Indiana, the defending champs, did what Kurt Cignetti always does, and that's go back to the portal, and this time they go and get TCU's Josh Hoover, who threw for nearly 3,500 yards last year. We told you in the spring not to write off the possibility of a repeat in Bloomington. We are doubling down, because when you watch Kurt Cignetti, the schematic identity does not change just because the names do. The system is the star, and the system isn't going anywhere. So could somebody outside the Big Ten crash this? Absolutely. But the burden of proof has flipped. For years, and really for the last 3 years, the Big Ten has had to prove that it belonged. Like, they had to prove that they're the best. Now everybody else has to prove that they can take the belt away from the conference that keeps handing it down the hallway. So a fourth would further cement the Big Ten as arguably the toughest league, the best league, because the teams at the top of that league, even if it's not quite as deep, the teams at the top of that league are the very best. What if, number four, what if Iowa stops losing by a field goal? You're going to say, whoa, what? Well, let me walk you through the most agonizing four-loss season you'll ever see. Iowa loses to Iowa State by three. They lose to Indiana by five. They lose to Oregon by two and lose to USC by five. Four losses, four ranked teams by a combined 15 points. That is an average margin of 3.75 points. So basically one field goal per game standing between Iowa and an undefeated regular season. You push a couple kicks in the other direction, and we're having a completely different conversation about Kirk Ferentz. So the what if writes itself. What if the bounces go the other way? And here's where I have to be the adult in the room, because flipping close games is not a wish, right? It's a roster problem. It's their style. They want to play close games. They're going to lose some close ones. They're going to win some close ones. They do lose Mark Gronowski, who was great at the college level. They also lose three first-team All-Big Ten linemen off the Joe Moore Award-winning offensive line. You lose a really quality defensive front as well. And the quarterback job right now is an open competition between Jeremy Hlinski and Hank Brown. And when you see the spring reports, doesn't sound like either one has really separated right now. So the team that was a couple kicks away from being perfect is also a team that has to replace a guy that helped get them there. And that's the trap of close in this sport, right? Close means you were good enough to be in it, but does not promise you that you will be good enough to finish it. I love the margins. I do not necessarily love the math. And until I see this offense move the ball without Gronowski, I am not going to necessarily go ahead and flip all four. Not yet, at least.
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0: What if, number five, what if Arch Manning is not that guy? Now, hear me before you fire up this angry email. This is not a shot at Arch at all. It's the weight of a name that nobody else in the sport has to carry. Like, here's the actual numbers from his first year as starter. They were spectacular. They were. The guy threw for 3,163 yards. He had 26 touchdowns against 7 interceptions. He had nearly 400 yards on the ground and 10 scores. Texas went 10-3. They did miss the playoff, but they did beat a quality Michigan team in the Citrus Bowl. That's a heck of a year. That is a heck of a year for Manning and for Texas. But it's not the season that a lot of people were hoping for from Manning and Texas. Is that fair? Probably not. Because if you look at Arch Manning in September, for example, and he had five picks in his first five games, and it wasn't pretty in those first few weeks, right? But you look at Arch Manning in November, and look at the bowl game, he looked like what we thought he might be for a 12-game season. He had nearly 400 yards of offense against Michigan, taking off some chunk runs as well. Same player, two very different performances. So why was September challenging? Well, because Texas didn't have the run game or the offensive line, frankly, to give him the support. You watch the protection. You watch the run game early in the season. You don't see a broken quarterback necessarily. You see a quarterback that was taking hit after hit after hit after hit with no run game and not really the explosiveness that you would hope that you'd be able to lean on. The guy was young. He was just starting early in his career. I mean, he was the preseason Heisman favorite, and he's the preseason Heisman favorite again. Well, if he looks exactly like he did a year ago, well, he might not make the finalist cut. So here's the committed take. Arch Manning is going to be held to an unreachable standard regardless. Even if he wins the Heisman Trophy, well, people will, no matter what, say, oh, he didn't live up to expectations. Even if he goes number one in the NFL draft next year, people will probably still find ways to be critical about what Arch Manning did. Like, Arch Manning is a heck of a player and had a heck of a year last year. But just because he's not Peyton doesn't mean he's not amazing, right? That's very real possible. So to me, when I say, well, what if he's not that guy? Well, what if he's not Peyton? Well, how many people are? Answer me that. How many college quarterbacks in the last 25 years were as good as Peyton Manning? Is it possible to live up to that standard? Maybe not. I can tell you this. Arch Manning still needs his supporting cast to be great around him for him to reach his potential. That's it. He is not the type of guy, at least at this point, I'm not sure there are many that are, about the only one I can recall in my covering of the sport that could single-handedly, without any help, take over the game was Lamar Jackson. He was the only one. Without any help, he could take over the game. I haven't seen anyone else do it. So, that being said, Arch needs his teammates. His teammates need Arch. They work hand in hand. But to expect him to single-handedly carry the load is an impossible ask. So the what if is completely unfair because it's not about Arch being that guy. It's about Arch and his team being that team. And I think they have a real chance of being that this season. What if number six? What if Lane Kiffin walks into Oxford, Mississippi and gets run out of the building? Right? I mean, mark this date down. September 19th, LSU at Ole Miss. Lane Kiffin's SEC opener at Vaught-Hemingway Stadium, the stadium that he packed for 6 years, going against the program that he just abandoned for $91 million at their rival. You can't script this. I mean, he built Ole Miss into a playoff team in 2025, now returns to Oxford in week three wearing the colors of their arch enemy. And here's what makes it genuinely dangerous, right? Ole Miss did not roll over when he left. They kept Trinidad Shamless, who threw for nearly 4,000 yards and just a handful of interceptions. And they hid the keys from Kiffin in the portal. They locked down running back Kewon Lacy, specifically so he could not follow his old coach to Baton Rouge. Meanwhile, Kiffin's LSU is loaded, but they are unproven together. I mean, Sam Levitt was arguably the number one quarterback in the portal. Well, he's coming off a foot injury that ended his Arizona State season last year. And if you watch what he was 2 years ago, the arm has maybe needed a little bit of growth and maybe it has taken that step. But he's taken his first real snaps with this offense in a hostile building in week three. Yeah, he'll play Clemson early, but this will be a different animal. So here's the take. Kiffin's whole brand is that he doesn't care what you think, right? But that building will care. I can promise you that. If Trinidad Chambliss goes and outplays Sam Levitt on September 19th, the Lane Kiffin era at LSU starts with the single most uncomfortable bus ride in college football. A national championship promises are easy in December press conferences, but they're a lot harder in Oxford in September with 60,000 people who used to chant your name now chanting something else entirely and something we probably can't say on this show. So if they get run out of the gym and Ole Miss wins that game, it will be a wild sequence of events and it will be a fascinating, fascinating thing to watch from a press conference standpoint after the game. I have that game circled. I'm sure you're surprised by that. What if number seven? What if one of the little guys actually wins a game in the playoff? I say little guys. I don't mean that to be like mean. What if the smaller schools get one? What if a G5 school gets it done? Let me set the table for a second because they have shifted a little bit, right? Because we know the automatic bids that get handed out to the Power Four conferences, like those champions will get one. We also know there will be one bid to the highest ranked group of 16. And that team, they got to win their league and all this other stuff, right? So somebody from outside the Blue Blood Club will get a seat at the table, at least in the 12-team playoff. That's guaranteed. Now, here's the part that have been uncomfortable the last couple of years, because in 2 years of the 12-team playoff, a group of five or six teams never won a game, not one. They've showed up, and they get a brutal draw, and they get beat, and they get beat badly. So it's not the what-ifs, what if the school will make it. We know it's mandatory. They're going to be in, right? The what-ifs have been, well, can they actually win one when they get there? And the candidates are real, right? We know Memphis. We know Tulane. There have been programs that have been knocking on the door. We know UNLV has been really solid in the portal as well. We know James Madison made the field last year. We knew the new Pac-12 with Boise State and that crew, another deep bench of teams that are hungry to prove that the gap is closable. But when you watch the best group of six teams, the talent in the portal era is a bit undeniable. But at the same time, man, the likelihood of a Cinderella does not feel real at this point. So here's my stance. We know that the seat is guaranteed, but I don't know if universally people are going to ever feel good about a G5 or G6 team actually winning a playoff team. So the respect isn't there just yet. So the day a group of six team finally wins a playoff game, the whole they don't belong argument will die immediately. And we might be closer to that day than people want to admit right now. But so far, in the first couple of years of the 12-team playoff, with that team being guaranteed a spot, it has not been competitive. But if it does, if they ever pull off the upset on the road in the first round of the playoffs, get ready. A lot of people are going to have to eat a lot of crow, especially taking into account how many have said they don't belong in the field at all. Something worth watching as we move forward. What if number eight? What if a wide receiver wins the Heisman Trophy again? Let me give you the resume because it's absurd. Over the last 2 years, Jeremiah Smith has more receiving yards and more receiving touchdowns than anyone in college football. 2,558 yards, 27 touchdowns. He's going into his third season. As a freshman, he shattered Chris Carter's Ohio State records, had 1,300 yards, 15 touchdowns, wins a national championship. Last year, he backed it up with over 1,200 yards and 12 touchdowns. He's been a unanimous All-American. Just watch the postseason by itself. The guy's got 34 career catches for 682 yards and six touchdowns in six career playoff games, every single one of those against top 10 defense. That is not hype. That is the best player in college football. So why is this a what if and not a coronation? Because the Heisman has traditionally been a quarterback's trophy, and it has been for a generation. Yes, Devontae Smith won the award back in 2020. Yes, Travis Hunter won it in 2024, but he did it as a two-way player, not as a pure pass catcher. For all of us here at ACF, for Mark, Jake, Jack, the other Jack, I'm Greg. We hope you have an amazing day. And remember, it's always college football.
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1: The All-Star festivities continue in Philadelphia. Home Run Derby tonight at Citizens Bank Park with a brand new format. 20 swings in round one, 15 in round two. In the final round, homer on the final swing, allowing hitters to continue swinging. Eight participants headlined by Philly stars Kyle Schwarber and Bryce Harper introduced to thunderous applause. They'll round out the order tonight. Wilson Contreras, Jordan Walker, Jack Caglione, Munetaka Murakami, Ben Rice, and Junior Caminero, the first six that were met with boos. Coverage continues on ESPN Radio affiliates and the ESPN app. The All-Star Game coming tomorrow. Dylan Cease and Christopher Sanchez, the starting pitchers. Free agency continues in the NBA. Where will LeBron James land? ESPN Radio's Harry Douglas says that James's agent, Rich Paul, is controlling the narrative.
2: This is Rich Paul as an agent trying to get ahead of that narrative.
3: Yeah.
2: Which also makes me very intriguing about what's his next destination. Because if you have to come out and say that, is the next destination for LeBron James one where a lot of people are going to, if LeBron James is in that organization, boom. You feel like they're going to be the favorite to win an NBA championship. So very intriguing to me.
1: Douglas on Freddie and Harry. Elsewhere, surgery coming for Conor McGregor will have a procedure following his first-round loss to Max Holloway at UFC 329. Suffered an injury to his right knee in the opening seconds.
4: Hey, it's Evan Cohen. Coming up Tuesday, we ask friend of show Adam Schefter, what are the chances we see Lamar Jackson sign an extension before training camp when he joins us at 8 a.m. Eastern? It's on Sportsmanlike, 6 a.m. Eastern, right here on ESPN Radio, ESPN 2, and ESPNU.
5: This is Football. I'm Kevin Clark. Guys, Levante David, first-time guest today. Didn't know what to expect. Obviously, watched his career very closely. Amazing linebacker. This was awesome. Amazing breakdown of some of the trends in football over the past couple of years where he's dominated. I think that there's, these guys, especially the linebacker position, there's so much they can get into as far as how the game has changed around them. So we get into that. Also, stuff about how he was able to make it. You know, he was one of these guys. He played in an incredible era of high school football down in South Florida, but then he ends up having to go to junior college to Nebraska, make his own way basically outside of the sort of Florida SEC ACC ecosystem. It was a really good discussion on how to make it as a football player, the mentality that's required of that, and some good stuff about the Super Bowl and that Bucks defense. It is just a powerhouse. Hey, I want to quickly tell you about something that I was a part of, a small part of, that I'm really excited about. It's called Game Changers, America's Top 25 Female Athletes. It's on Roku. It premiered July 2nd. It's a celebration of the top female athletes of all time. Executive producers, Peyton Manning, Sue Bird, Alex Morgan, Hannah Storm, talk to them for this. Stu Holden, people who know ball way more than me. I was just lucky to be invited, but I really enjoyed this. I really love talking about these athletes and getting to share whatever I knew with the world. So it's a cool show, hour long. Check it out on Roku. Let's get to Levante. Our Levante David is here, one of the best linebackers of his generation. He's based in Miami right now. He's got that nice little jersey behind him. He's got a nice little office, nice little flex. Got the Lombardi there, a couple trophies there. I want to start there, Levante.
6: Yeah.
5: In retirement, now it's only been a couple months. Mm-hmm. What is the number one thing you've either gotten into? Like some of these guys, training camp rolls around. Mm-hmm. It's been 20 years since they've had to report somewhere on July 21st. Right. What's the number one thing that's changed for you not having to get ready for training camp in a couple of weeks?
6: The number one thing that changed, I could sleep in a little bit, get a little bit of extra rest. But this offseason, not even offseason, since retiring, I kind of took over, not taking over, but I started doing Pilates. So that's a little different for me. It's been good getting my core together and at least staying a little bit, in shape and being kind of athletic. But that's about the only thing for sure.
5: That's hilarious. So I had to start doing it because I hurt my back golfing and they're like, just do Pilates. Like, okay. So I'm sure you did a lot of good stretching regimens when you were playing though, right?
6: I did. But this is different. Man, the core stress you gotta have, the amount of stability you gotta have, man, it's crazy. You gotta have great balance on some of the things you do. I'm on a reforming board still, but I know they have mat Pilates and things like that. And they even have like hot Pilates and stuff like that. I'm like, nah, I'm not ready for all that yet. I'm just reforming for a little bit. Yeah, yeah.
5: With your athleticism, I have all the faith in the world of Monte to get there. I want to talk a little bit about, you know, you came into a game and the role of the linebacker has changed, you know, probably five times since you entered the league, right? I mean, we just think about it becomes valuable and it becomes devalued, then it swings back. Yeah. I'm curious, from your perspective, being in the middle of defenses there for what, 12 years, 13 years, what was the biggest thing that changed about football around you, whether it's offense or defense? And if it's a couple of things, that's fine too. But what did you see from the game from when you started to when you finished?
6: I would say the athleticism for sure. And, you know, the offense is, you know, drawing up different plays for guys to be one-on-one in situations where trying to give disadvantages to linebackers and stuff like that, getting guys out in the flat and making linebackers have to tackle in space and stuff like that. So offense has been doing a good job from that standpoint of just trying to create mismatches for their key players. And on the defensive side, getting more guys, you know, athletic built, kind of like you said, like when you first got in, traditional linebackers coming in. And then, you know, I like to say that I want the guys to kind of like change that mold a little bit to be able to play in space and also play in the run in the box. So you have some teams that have bringing safety down and have them play linebacker roles. And you have linebackers, you know, like myself and other guys who can do both and things like that. So you defense is just trying to match up and things like that, match offensive personnel and stuff like that. But when I first got in, it was heavy run. And then they switched to heavy pass. And now it's kind of getting back to the run, and it's kind of like a mix of both. It's a lot of misdirect things, you know, getting your eyes all, getting you looking away and misdirection stuff, getting you looking one way and coming back another way. So the game is going to steady evolve, but I think it's fun. I think it's a challenge for, you know, for defenses and defensive coordinators and linebackers, guys who can study the game and learn the game.
5: It's funny you mentioned, okay, it goes pass and it goes run, then it goes pass and run. Yeah. And now the new thing is almost a hybrid of the two where they're throwing out a heavy. And that's why we just saw that a couple of weeks ago in the draft where everybody, you need three tight ends, four tight ends. What they want to do is throw a bunch of tight ends at you, get those linebackers on the field. Because most teams are not three and four deep at linebacker. Mm-hmm. Get those guys in the field to counteract the tight ends and then throw deeper, you know, stretch the field, run Puka Nacua downfield, that kind of thing. Did you notice that even in the last couple of years? That's what they're trying to stress the linebacker position, frankly.
6: I for sure noted that probably about 3-4 years ago, honestly. You know, with us, with the Bucks, the way our defense is set up, everybody want to try to keep us out of nickel because, you know, Bulls have a lot of blitz packages. You got a lot of different looks you throw at you and things like that. So people try to stay in base personnel as far as offense, come in with three tight ends, you know, maybe a fullback and just line up, spread us out and keep us in base and, you know, have our big guys covering and stuff like that. So we kind of caught up on that. And like you said, man, the Rams is a team that kind of like took it over this past year. They ran a lot of 14 personnel with all those tight ends that they have, and all those guys are interchangeable. They move like wide receivers. You know, they can run routes and they can block. So it definitely can create mismatches for defenses.
5: Yeah, absolutely. To that end, what was the offense that gave you, especially in the later years of your career, that gave you the most, I don't want to say problems, but like kept you up a little bit at night where, you know, the weaker game plan and going, is this going to be a little tougher?
6: I would probably say, San Francisco, the way they did things, they kept it like similar, you know, keeping big personnel in, but they could spread you out. You got guys moving all over the place. You got Kyle Juszczyk moving. You got Kerry Kittle moving. You got the extra tight end moving. And they had Debo in the backfield playing receiver all over the place. And everybody was interchangeable. Everybody did the same thing. Like Kyle did the same thing as Debo did. You know, Christian McCaffrey did the same thing as Brandon Ayuk and all those guys did. So that was those things. You just had to kind of like really, really step and sit and kind of catch a small flaw in it, which is very rare. But and they made everything look exactly the same, so you couldn't really get a read on where it's going to be run past. But it definitely kept me up at night. But like I said, I love those type of offenses because it's challenging. You know, it kind of like tests me, see where I'm at in my, you know, my game plan and my studying and stuff like that and my ability. So it was cool to go against.
5: Yeah, I think that tree calls it the illusion of complexity, where they make everything look the same, and then, you know, things come out. We can keep it very simple, but looks very complicated.
6: Right.
5: All right, so I'm from Florida. Mm-hmm. I need to talk about Florida high school football. You were on one of the most famed teams of all time, 2007 Miami Northwestern team. You actually played my high school. I had graduated, but you played my high school in the state championship game, Boone. We were not equipped for that game. That was not anything that we should have been playing in. I will say I was a student at the University of Miami at the time. I went to the game, obviously. I was secretly, I shouldn't say this, to my Orlando compatriots. I was rooting for you guys because
6: all the Miami guys.
5: Marcus Forston, Ja'Cory Harris, Tommy Streeter, Sean Spence. But, you know, just playing, everybody talks about that team and that era of Miami high school football. Take me through what it was like playing on a team like that and then in a region like that where the talent was so stacked.
6: Right. It was fun, bro. It was fun. I could relive all that right now to this day. I know everything from the moment I stepped on the field to the moment we stepped off, man. It was expectations was extremely high for sure for us because we were just coming off another state championship. Mm-hmm. It was my junior year, we won state and we took the state by notice. Everybody, you know, was all hyped on us. And you know, my senior year, we was ranked nationally. We was ranked number two team nationally. And we had to play South Lake Carroll in Texas. And they won 60, 70 plus games in a row, haven't lost.
5: Yep.
6: And we ended up going up there and winning and beating them. And, you know, that's when everything just exploded even more. We getting all a lot of love in the community. You know, when we stepping off the bus, you know, teams already know they going to lose type thing. But no, it was, we just had a great group of guys, man. A lot of guys who I'm still close with to this day. It was just a fun time in high school. It was a fun time for Florida high school. And, I honestly feel like we probably was one of the best teams to ever, you know, step foot in Florida high school. We was throwing people out and, you know, like you said, man, the state championship against Boone. That was a fun game to be a part of, man. I mean, honestly, we had our way. We thought we was going to play Apaca. I think y'all beat Apaca.
5: Saying
6: the game before the state. It was one of those things like we wanted to play Apaca only because we lost to Apaca in 2001.
5: Yeah.
6: So we was like, man, this would be a get back for the OGs who came before us. But ended up playing y'all. So when we saw that y'all beat Apaca, we thought,

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0: Two things about it. So just for the listener, Apopka is in suburban Orlando. It's where I don't think any greats were on that team, and it's 07, but Jalen Carter went there and Warren Sapp went there. So that's what you need to know about Apopka in that area of football. And for you baseball fans, Zach Greinke went there as well. So a couple potential, two Hall of Famers in one sport. Yeah. Jalen Carter's on his way. And then the other thing is, do you remember, I don't want to go too far in that memory lane because it's just talking Orlando and Miami football. You remember in that game when Ja'Cory like got an ankle or something and just came out for one play, and then Wayne Times came in and threw like a 50-yard touchdown on the first play, and I was like, because Ja'Cory comes out and the whole crowd is like, oh, backup quarterback, what's going to happen? And then you had a guy who was going to play receiver at FIU for a 50-yard touchdown. Like, I was like, what? How is this a championship game?
1: Yeah. I mean, we had talent, man. Like, we had depth. We had a lot of depth that year, too. Everybody,
0: Teddy Bridgewater.
1: Teddy was a freshman that year, but he didn't play varsity.
0: Right.
1: Crazy thing about it is, man, like nobody played both ways. You had offense, you got golfers, guys who play offense, guys who play defense, and all the backups is on special teams. And everybody knew their role. Like, it's rare that you see that from a high school team. Like, everybody had their role. Like, the special team guys took it completely serious. Actually, we took a punt return back to you guys too. So, it was fun times, man. And then, like you said, man, when Ja'Cory got hurt, Wayne Times came in, threw a ball to Darius Johnson for a touchdown. So it was a stacked team, and we're trying to get back to that too down here.
0: Yeah. All right. So what's interesting about that era of football, when you think from an NFL standpoint, this isn't an NFL podcast, I promise you, it's not an Orlando high school podcast. is that the two greatest players from that area and that class, and really around that time, were you, who ended up having to go JUCO and then Nebraska. Mm-hmm. And T.Y. Hilton, who went to Miami Springs and then went to FIU. They did not go to the University of Miami, nor did they go to any of the big three schools. Right. They carved their own path in both cases.
1: Yeah.
0: How do you think your journey was shaped by what you had to do, going to junior college and then going to Nebraska, not going Florida State, Miami, which, you know, as you know, back then that was the mode, you know, and like even

0: it was still like I used to work with Ryan Shazier at The Ringer, and he went to Ohio State, as you remember, from Fort Lauderdale.
1: Right.
0: And it was seen as like a freak show back then. It's like, whoa, whoa, no. There's three schools you go to. And I'm curious how you think you were shaped by the fact that you had to go prove yourself in at junior college, prove yourself at Nebraska. How did that change you?
1: Oh, man, that's what I love about Florida football, man. There's so many kids who don't really get the, you know, the looks and stuff like that, but they always come, I would say, like a diamond in the rough. They always find their way just because, you know, that you just have that mentality, that grit to just grind it out and get where you want to go. And for me, you know, I thought everything worked out the way it was supposed to work out. I wasn't highly recruited. I got committed to, I actually signed to Middle Tennessee State, but I didn't qualify to high school, so I had to go the junior college route, which was a tough route, man. I tried to come home so many times. I thought it wasn't for me no more. But, you know, just the resiliency that I had, man, the support of my family that I had, and the belief, you know, of the people who I had in my corner, and like just kept me going. And I just switched my whole mindset, you know, coming from Miami Northwestern, you get all this, you know, you get all this hype, everybody pat you on your back and stuff like that. And you going to junior college, where, you know, it's a dog eat dog world. You know, when I came to junior college in Fort Scott, Kansas at the time, only 12 out of state players to make the roster. And it was me, I was one out of like 50 to 60 out of state guys trying to play, including the guys who already made the roster the year before. So I was in there, man. I just had switched my whole mentality. I said, you know, this is the path God laid out for me. This is my plan. I'm going to lock in. I'm going to focus, and I'm going to do what I got to do. And everything worked out for me. The very first day I got there, we had a conditioning test. I failed the conditioning test, so I thought it was over. But Eddie Brown, Antonio Brown's father, he was there at the time, and he kind of, like, motivated me a little bit. And I just kind of, like, just switched my mindset, man. I was like, once we get to the football field, I'm going to show them why I belong. And that's where everything happened for me. You know, the very first play, we in one-on-ones, you know, there's no tackling and stuff like that. A guy do it with top receiver. I jumped in front of the line, went against him. Me and him, a good friend, since the day, Brandon Kenny, I ended up hitting him. I was supposed to, but I just trying to make us, you know, make a point just because, like, nah, y'all gonna feel me. Y'all going to respect me. And the first day in pads, I remember I was playing safety, and I came downhill. Got a huge hit, one probably the biggest hits I had in my career to this date. Ball flew away in the back of the end zone. Next day, coach put me in and we moved me to linebacker, and the rest is history. And, you know, I kind of, you know, grind through that, stayed focused through that, and ended up making it to the University of Nebraska. But the whole reason why I wanted to stay out that way and didn't want to come back is because my focus was real different. I feel like I probably would have came back home. I probably got distracted.
0: Yeah.
1: You know, I think getting out of the state, getting out of Miami kind of like helped me, you know, lock in and focus on my dream and what I want to do. And, you know, I always say, you know, good Lord rewarded me, getting me back to Florida and being able to get drafted by Tampa and having a 14-year career there.
0: When you said you wanted to come home so many times, who or what got you back there?
1: My mom and dad. And then, you know, My friends, you know, I'm like, man, I don't want to do this no more. You know, like, man, but you love football, bro. Like, you just can't give up on it like that. And then the very last time for me was, so I tried to come back home three times, but I always got talked out of it. Eddie Brown talked me out of it one time. And then my friend, my homeboys talked me out of it another time. And then my mom, I'm like, I remember to this day, I said, I can't do this no more. I can't deal with them. You know, I'll come home, I'll find a job, I'll go to Miami-Dade Community College up the street from where I live, and I come and do that or whatever. I try to be a firefighter. I do something. I just want to come home. And I still don't know the truth behind it, but I remember she told me, she was like, well, I'm sorry, I can't afford a flight for you to come home, so you're going to just go have to stay there and stick it out. And I was like, dang. And, like, honestly, that right there kind of, like, made me, like, dang, like, she can't afford a flight for me to come home, man. Like, Let me go ahead and make this, you know, make the best of this, and just switch my whole mentality, and I made it happen.
0: That's beautiful, man. That is beautiful. That's mother's love.
1: Yeah. So, you know, I always, God rest her soul, but she definitely motivated me big time.
0: Oh, that's beautiful, man. I really appreciate you telling that story. Let's go back to the NFL a little bit. You were a part of one of the best defensive performances in the history of the Super Bowl. We know what that was. I think at the time, and obviously, look, they lost linemen throughout the playoffs in Kansas City. But I think at the time it was the biggest disparity between pressures in the history of the Super Bowl. And what I mean, and maybe even in football, what I mean by that is you guys got after Mahomes. Mm-hmm. And the Chiefs were not able to get after Brady, right? Like, mm-hmm. look at the pressure rates there. What stood out, and I guess the question I'll put to you is, when was the moment you knew, and this, mm-hmm. you know, which is, we saw it, that you think the Chiefs knew they were cooked?
1: Oh, man. The moment I knew was when basically Pat really had no time back there to really, like, sit back and just throw the football. I would say the first game we played him in the regular season, he had all the time, you know, he was dicing us up, throwing deep balls and things like that. And then, you know, when we get into the game, this Super Bowl game, like, so when he touched the catch ball, the drop back, he's running around. He had to run and move out of the pocket. So that's when I knew, like, okay, these guys, like, the front, they're really, like, I think, honestly, bro, we probably blitzed that game maybe twice.
0: Yep.
1: And after that, like, we saw our D-line was getting no consistent pressure. We was just like, hey, just let y'all go. We'll cover everything in the back end. You know what I'm saying? We basically told them, like, y'all take care of the run game and the pass and getting out to the quarterback. We'll take everything else on the back end. And that's when I knew, like, you know, everybody had the confidence level where every single player was out the roof. Everybody was locked in on their game plan. Everybody was ready to go. And it was a fun game to be a part of, man, for sure.
0: What don't I appreciate about that defense? Just as a casual media mm-hmm. member, viewer, whatever, like, it was such a fast defense. The schemes are so good. Tell me what I don't appreciate about it enough.
1: What you don't appreciate about it? Let me see. Man, I'll probably say the mentality. You can't really say mentality because that's something that you can't see for real.
0: Yeah.
1: But I'll just say the athleticism of everybody on defense. Yeah.
0: Oh, so fast.
1: Yeah, everybody, you know, everybody was moving. Everybody was, you know, getting to the football. Everybody played their role really well. And I think the talent, you know, the athleticism that everybody had was able to allow them to do more, you know.
0: Yeah, absolutely incredible. All right. Thank you, Alante. Appreciate you, man.
1: Yes, sir. Man, appreciate you. God bless.

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12: DeLuca, All-Star Week in Philadelphia. The action at Citizens Bank Park underway. It is the Home Run Derby. Wilson Contreras and Jordan Walker tied with 13 home runs atop the leaderboard. Munetaka Murakami with 9. Jack Caglione with 8 in the first round so far. 8 total participants. Ben Rice, Junior Caminero, Kyle Schwarber, and Bryce Harper to round out the group. 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In the NBA, LeBron's free agent search continues as the wait for where he might end up for his final stint in the NBA rolls on. ESPN Radio's Harry Douglas says that he'd like to see LeBron play somewhere he hasn't been before.
13: We've seen LeBron win a championship in Cleveland. We've seen him win a championship with the Miami Heat. We've seen him win a championship with the Los Angeles Lakers. I'm intrigued because I now want to see LeBron James go somewhere else different. I want to see him go potentially to the Philadelphia 76ers, the Minnesota Timberwolves, the Golden State Warriors, and Aaron Goldhammer. I'm going to get a big smile out of you with this last team.
14: Okay.
13: I would not mind seeing LeBron James go to the San Antonio Spurs.
12: Douglas on Freddie and Harry. Elsewhere, surgery coming for Conor McGregor following his first round loss to Max Holloway at UFC 329.
14: Hey, it's Evan Cohen. Coming up Tuesday, we continue our ESPN Radio Rank'em series with my top five fan bases, and you know my list is sure to fire up the ones left off of it. 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
2: I like it. It's got a good ring to it.
1: It does. You just said moments ago, our radio audience just rejoined, that your moment of fulfillment that you tapped out on, right? That you, that was mixed reviews. Why do you think that was, John? Why?
2: Well, and again, I'm speaking from my perspective.
1: Please.
2: And I am aware that everything I say is going to create chatter. And that's a good thing because, you know, hopefully people were interested. But there's no right way to please everyone when you're truly closing away, closing a 23, 24 year old journey where, you know, our fans have invited me into their living room 52 weeks a year, plus ancillary premium live events for 23, 24 years. The best you can do is do all you can. And honestly, that's where the moment of clarity and fulfillment came from, where it's like at the end of my physical journey in the WWE, after that last match, listening to the noise one final time, knowing that, man, I don't think I can't give another ounce. What a way to close that chapter. But it's not, it's a bold creative decision, just like the John Cena heel turn is a bold creative decision. It's, you're not going to please everyone. Our fans are very vocal and very involved, which is why I'm excited about the future of what's to come, where we can try to involve them more and hopefully crowning a champion of the John Cena Classic. But it's those moments where you do take a risk. You do travel outside the predictable norm, and that incites conversation, and you got to be ready for all angles of that.
1: What can you tell everybody about any latest on the classic that you just referred to, John?
2: Man, I can tell you I'm pumped, and I can tell you this is an idea from me, and I can also tell you that this is going to get a lot of chatter too, because the audience is kind of every which way but loose on this. Mm-hmm. I got the idea from that last event, that Saturday night's main event, where Gunther and I were the close of the show. But the idea for the open of the show and the way I wanted to promote it was, instead of doing, you know, a 90-minute tribute showing highlights and interviews of folks to essentially my career, there's no pay it forward there. So I chose to use the rest of the evening as showcasing marquee superstars as a way to get crowds in the building and keep them excited. You hear the music of your favorite superstar. That's great. And pair them up against the future of our business. Names like Sol Ruka, Javon Evans, certainly Oba Femi, they all kind of debuted on our grand stage that night. And I thought the event went well. Not only was it well received by the audience, sans from my part in the ending, which is okay, because I'm the polarizing guy. I can bear the weight on my shoulders. When I promoted it, people enjoyed the idea. When we executed it, people enjoyed the event. And more importantly, the talent. It's not like the talent aren't excited for events, but the talent felt like they were part of something new, and that was really important. So I got the idea from there, and then I kind of wanted to extend it a little bit more. I'm like, how can we involve the fan base? So that's where the fan vote came from. And then I tried to take it a little bit further and saying that, like, man, if you're a talent and you go out and you actually tear the house down, but you're this close to winning and maybe you came up short, you still have the opportunity to be in the running to see if you won the fan vote enough to be crowned champion.
1: I love it, man. And there's so many projects coming up for you.
2: It's busy this time of
1: year. Dude, it's so great. I mean, Netflix's little brother, Michelle Monaghan and Eric Andre, both have appeared on this program. Actually, Eric's going to be on the show on the 9th of June. That's coming out June 26th on Netflix. Coyote versus Acme in theaters August 28th. I think that needs no explanation what that's going to be about. The Apple original film Matchbox coming up. The movie in October 9th, but you are here today to talk about something called DB. What is that, John?
2: So it's the real condition is Demodex blepharitis, abbreviated as DB, and I guess easily communicated as eye mites. And Demodex blepharitis is when you kind of get overrun by eye mites, and I have this happen. And basically, it's when your eyes get itchy, they get red, and you get like crusties when you wake up, especially I did. My vision is going, I like you, have a set of readers, and I always have them handy. Wow, the phone looks so much better with that, but I'll take them off. And my vision was going, but I had these ancillary symptoms, and I just pawned it off to old age. All right, vision's the first thing to go. This is kind of my life now, but I read a ton. I'm on camera a lot, and when you're on camera with these, like, bloodshot eyes, and you're always itching your eyes, and you have crusties and stuff, it just wasn't any good. I finally went to an eye doctor because I stopped being able to see driving at night. And like, I was reading pages three times over. So I knew my sight was going. And he sure enough said, yeah, we're just going to get you low prescription readers. And also you have Demodex blepharitis. I'm like, say what? And it's pretty much when you get overrun by eye mites. And thank goodness, I'm very grateful for the partnerships I have and this partnership with Tarsus is no different because Tarsus has the only FDA-approved treatment for DB. And before, they had to do all this stuff, like throw salt water in your eyes, take your eyelashes out one by one. This is just a simple eye drop. And for me, 6 weeks twice a day, my symptoms were greatly reduced. So I went in basically thinking that, I just needed a pair of readers. But because I self-diagnosed, it was so late to the party, man, was I happy to know that there was treatment. And I'm very proud of the partnership with Tarsus because we're spreading the word to try to get people out there like me. There's 25 million people that suffer with DB, and this is truly a way to get some real relief for the symptoms.
1: XDEMVY, XDEMVY.com. For more information on this.
2: Look at you, man. You are a pro.
1: Come on.
2: You're doing my job over there.
1: No, you know what? Again, it's tag team.
2: I appreciate
1: just tag me in. I tagged you in.
2: No, I really do appreciate it. Thank you so much.
1: Come on. No, it's something I did not know, to be honest with you, existed before you and I just started talking. And
2: I value the partnerships that I have a lot. And this is no different than, I had a partnership a while back as an advocate for sunscreen. And I was an unlikely candidate until they found out, I've had four or five spots removed that are cancerous because I was an idiot and didn't use sunscreen. I'm very open about the fact that I've had a hair transplant. And this is just another line of a condition that I've had that I was like, man, I'm never getting rid of this. And then you find a solve. And you're like, I think more people should know about this. Mm-hmm. And right along the same time as that happens, the company who produces the solve was like, we need a reliable voice to help grow the reach of our brand. So again, this is serendipitous for me, and it's something I believe in because I've suffered from it, and I suffer from it no longer.
1: John Cena here on the Rich Eisen Show. All right, I would like to jump into a couple of films of yours, sir. I mentioned LeBron before. Were you on the set at all? I know you were in any scenes with him in Trainwreck. No kidding.
2: I wasn't lucky enough. I wish I had been.
1: Because, I just remember seeing that movie in the theater, and I'm like, okay, I love Amy Schumer. Good Lord, who doesn't? But the two funniest people in the – Bill Hader, my gosh. Two funniest people in the movie were LeBron and John Cena.
2: Train was loaded. They really
1: they were loaded. I know.
2: All out of that one. That was a very funny movie. I was very grateful to be put around a lot of funny folks and allowed to just kind of – take some risks again.
1: You sure did take some risks in Trainwreck, John.
2: That kind of was the what I can't believe I'm saying this. That was very much the second opportunity I had in the movie business. I often talk about how my heart was elsewhere, trying to campaign for WWE Studios. The reason I was so involved in that is because I wanted to draw more people to WWE. Mm-hmm. And you could see, I did the best I could, but as a young 20-something going from arena to arena with 10,000-plus people chanting your name every night, I wanted to be there. I didn't want to be on a patient, quiet movie set waiting for 8 hours while we try to blow something up. It's crazy. The Trainwreck was very much like a reintroduction to what I could do and how I looked at movies in general. And that was also the first time that I really got to poke fun at myself and take some comedic risks. And everybody kind of took notice. I'm very grateful for that.
1: No doubt about it. Was that a scene in the movie theater? Were you ad-libbing those lines? Those all on the page? What was it, John?
2: So working with Judd Apatow first is great because he discovers a lot of material. So there's a lot of ad-libs there. And then, like I said, you get put around all these comedians who are really funny and can go with you. You do a few takes, you get what's on the page, and then you kind of explore whatever you want to. So just going back and forth with some hecklers in the movie theater is It's what you see.
1: I mean, it's tough to talk about on this program right now because of what you said was so not safe for work.
2: Anyway, yeah, I mean, this is Disney, dog. This is ESPN Disney, so we can't do that.
1: No, I know.
2: I mean, check it out, though, if you want to.
1: I mean, so were any of those in your, like, was one of them in particular just one that you took a dart throw on?
2: Honestly, there was a Mark Wahlberg joke in there where the guy called me Mark Wahlberg unsolicited. And before I had heard someone in passing say, because like it's weird, we're all from New England and like me, Mark Wahlberg, Matt Damon kind of share some weird similarities, not doppelgangers of each other, but we're all from there. We kind of all, I don't know, make of that what you want. But I had been called Mark Wahlberg before and I responded to that criticism of like, man, I look like Mark Wahlberg, ate Mark Wahlberg. And that was the one thing this dude, I mean, he just teed me up with like, man, you look like Mark Wahlberg. And I just had that in my back pocket. And then to the credit of that, Mark actually saw that. And it was his idea to cast me as the rival to him in Daddy's Home, which eventually I came back to do Daddy's Home too. So, I mean, you never know. Like, you never know who's going to see what you're going to do and how it's going to resonate. And what a good sport for, you know, taking that joke and running with it. And, you know, I got to be around Mark and Will Ferrell and, you know, so many other gifted performers in Daddy's Home and Daddy's Home 2 as well. So
1: thank you so much, John Cena. You're the man. Let's do this.
2: Thank you, Rich. Appreciate
1: you. And thank you.
3: Appreciate you, brother.
1: The great John Cena right here on the Rich Eisen Show. There he goes. That's all.
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1: I have Kenny Chesney here on the Rich Eisen Show. Our radio audience has just returned. We're just chopping it up. Heart, Life, Music is Kenny Chesney's new book. Go get it where all books are sold. It debuted at number one on the New York Times bestseller list. Kenny is here in person on the show here in studio. What's the one story you're telling in this book that you kind of forgot and your co-author Holly Gleason pulled it out of you?
2: That I forgot?
1: Yeah, that you're like, I've kind of forgot that story, but I love telling that story.
2: Oh, wow. I don't know.
1: Or you remembered all of them. That's okay.
2: Well, no, I think that there was, you know, especially when you're talking about heroes.
1: Yeah.
2: And when you're looking back, there's these moments that happen in your life when you're younger.
1: Yeah.
2: That in the moment that you don't realize, you didn't see them as big deals at all.
1: Okay.
2: But when you get older and yes. You look back and see how it affected your life and
1: Bingo.
2: Maybe set you on a path that you didn't even know you were on at the time. And that was like me as a child going to see concerts and I didn't really realize at the time that there was this thing inside of me that was burning that I didn't know what it was.
1: Mm-hmm.
2: And that was called the dream of it all, you know? And I wanted to play second base for the Boston Red Sox. I wanted to be Dustin Pedroia.
3: Yes.
2: Right? That's what I wanted.
3: We need you right now, Kenny.
2: Yeah, they got rid of everybody.
3: Yeah, I know. We need you.
2: Yeah. So my friend Kevin Millar, I want him to be the next manager of the Boston Red Sox, and I want to be the bench coach. But anyway. What was I talking about?
1: You're talking about a life-changing situation where you felt it in your gut, and then you got on Dustin Pedroia, and here we are.
2: Right, but see, I wanted to play sports.
1: Yes.
2: And I thought when I was a freshman in high school that I was going to do that because I was this size,
1: mm-hmm.
2: and I was 15. and then the next year, my sophomore year, I was still this size.
1: Yeah.
2: And then all of a sudden, I knew that whatever you believe in up there had different plans for me.
1: Mm-hmm.
2: But I didn't know at the time. You know, I talk about this in the book about all these different things that happened to us that set us on a path that we don't even know we know it's the dream, but we don't know what the dream is.
1: Yes.
2: And that was me growing up in East Tennessee. And that's what I felt like a lot of Heart, Life, Music was about just the dream of it all.
1: Mm-hmm.
2: And again, not to use a sports analogy again, but
1: please.
2: But to be a part of something bigger than yourself. That is what's happened to me, and that's one of the biggest gifts that's been given to me is the gift of creativity. But to also have people with you and around you and out there on the road with you that truly celebrate what's happened to us, and we're a part of something together. I mean, yes, it's me singing, and it's me on the road. It's my name on there, but I have a group of people that celebrate what happened to us, and I love that.
1: I feel the same way about everybody around here, by the way.
2: Yeah, it's
1: not to say I'm the Kenny Chesney of sports, you know, entertainment and all that sort of radio and TV, but what we celebrate what we do here every day. And, you know, this show was almost dead 5 years ago, six years ago, and we all banded together and, you know, here we are together, and I feel the same exact way.
2: Yeah, you're a part of something
1: with them.
2: Yeah.
1: So I totally can relate to what you're saying. Also, with that, when I was, you know, in not high school, but kind of middle school, I realized I couldn't hit the curveball.
2: Yeah.
1: I couldn't make the jump shot.
2: And I couldn't throw one.
1: And I better start talking about it for a living, you know? So I can kind of relate to that sensibility too. So when you're, I kind of feel it's weird. Like you've written have you written a memoir with, you know, time left to go here? Is that what this is? Or it's basically a message here.
2: A snapshot.
1: Okay.
2: Of how I did it and where I'm at in my life. It's not a memoir.
1: Okay.
2: It's just postcards from my soul, I like to say. It's my love of music, family, the journey, sports, and just the dream of it all.
1: I love it.
2: Yeah.
1: That's so cool. We were talking, and I've got Kenny Chesney here on the Rich Eisen Show. You'll never guess the name that we were talking about before today's program in the green room about how we have a friend in common. Do you want to drop his name here? Go ahead.
2: John C. McGinley.
3: Like, whoa.
1: Ladies and gentlemen.
2: Johnny C. McGinley was sitting
1: in that chair just 3 weeks ago.
2: Isn't he great?
1: Oh, my God. He's fantastic.
2: And
1: my follow-up question to Kenny, I'll say it here. Have you been in the hothouse in the ice?
2: I've been in the hothouse. And I did a writer's trip in Malibu. I brought some songwriters out, and we do this every now and then.
1: Yes.
2: And it was two of my really good friends and who I write songs with. And at the end of the day, we went over to Johnny's house.
1: Yes.
2: And got in the hothouse and did the heat and ice. Well, when Johnny's show Rooster comes out a couple weeks ago,
1: yeah,
2: those guys call me and they see the first episode of Johnny and whoever it was in the hothouse.
1: Yeah.
2: And they call me and they go, "Hey, we've been in that hothouse." So yeah, Johnny has been a dear friend of mine since I met John McGinley in 2007.
1: Dude, you've come across the world.
2: And he and I have become such great friends since then.
1: You know?
2: And it was one of those friends that, you know, we didn't talk all the time, but when we reconnected, it was like as if no time had passed.
1: Exactly. Those are the best
2: friends. And then since about 2014, he has become a real dear friend.
1: That's pretty cool. Yeah. So you've been in the hothouse and the ice.
2: Oh, yes.
1: I can't imagine that.
2: Yeah.
1: I know. That would
2: be. We do it all the time.
1: Oh, my God. Have you ever come up with a song with that idea?
2: No, but I mean.
1: Like if on your next single is "I Am So Friggin' Hot in Here," we know where it was.
2: Well, there's
1: born
2: been
1: out
2: one
1: of
2: those songs. Who had a song called "It's Getting Hot in Here"?
1: Yeah.
3: Nelly.
2: Yeah, yeah, yeah.
3: Nelly.
2: Yeah.
1: Was that, is he a friend of John McGinley's?
2: I don't know. Maybe.
1: And you tell some stories in your book. Sean Payton, you've known him forever.
2: I've known Sean since Sean Payton was the quarterback's coach under Jim Fossil at the Giants.
1: Yes.
2: When I met him.
1: Uh-huh.
2: I was friends with Kerry Collins. I didn't even know Sean.
1: Okay.
2: And so Kerry invited me. We were playing in Albany, New York,
1: mm-hmm.
2: at the arena downtown, and it was August, and they were in training camp there, the Giants were. So Kerry invited us to come to practice, and then I invited everybody to come to the show.
1: Yeah.
2: And I met Sean, but I don't want to say I dismissed him, but we didn't spend a lot of time together.
1: Sure.
2: And Jason Garrett was on, he was playing at the time.
1: Mm-hmm.
2: And so all those guys came to the show. It was Jeremy Shockey. It was Jason Garrett. It was Kerry. I mean, so many players came. And the next day, Sean calls Jim Fossil and says, he goes, "Look, we got a problem." He goes, "We had 16 guys miss curfew last night." And they're not just, you know, these aren't rookies. These are real guys, you know, that we depend on. And so all of them came to the show and decided they would pay the fine. So I've that's how I met Sean Payton.
1: You met Sean Payton because your concert caused about a full exactly dozen right. plus Giants to
2: and
1: miss
2: then,
1: curfew.
2: Then Sean went to work for Parcells in Dallas, and that's where we became friends.
1: Right.
2: And then Sean was at my show in Lafayette, Louisiana at the Cajun Dome the day he signed to be the New Orleans Saints head coach. And I bought a suite in the Superdome as an attempt for me and my father to have something to do together and get closer. So, and that wore us out. I would take all my friends, all dad's friends, and especially a night game in New Orleans. So we would go to New Orleans during the day, have fun.
1: Oh yeah.
2: Have fun at the game.
1: Oh yeah.
2: And then, yeah. So when I'm not going to say when Sean left New Orleans to go to Denver, I was happy,
1: mm-hmm.
2: but it was a sigh of relief.
1: Let me tell you something. I know for a fact the loudest I've ever heard an indoor stadium in the NFL is a night game in New Orleans during the Sean Payton, Drew Brees era.
2: The loudest I ever heard it during that era was when they beat the Vikings to go to the Super Bowl.
1: Mm-hmm.
2: And that was the loudest I've heard almost anything.
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1: I'm Nick DeLuca. The Home Run Derby continues in Philadelphia at Citizens Bank Park with a brand new format. 20 swings in round one, 15 in round two, and the final round. Homer on the final swing, allowing hitters to keep swinging. Eight participants headlined by Philly star Kyle Schwarber and Bryce Harper. After the opening round, advancing to round two, Wilson Contreras, Jordan Walker with 13 home runs, Junior Caminero with a dozen, Kyle Schwarber posting 10, Munetaka Murakami with 9, Jack Caglione 8, Ben Rice 7, all eliminated. Elsewhere, LeBron James's free agency continues as we await a decision from the King. ESPN's Harry Douglas hoping to see him play in a different spot.
2: We've seen LeBron win a championship in Cleveland. We've seen him win a championship with the Miami Heat. We've seen him win a championship with the Los Angeles Lakers. I'm intrigued because I now want to see LeBron James go somewhere else different. I want to see him go potentially to the Philadelphia 76ers.
1: Douglas on Freddie and Harry. Elsewhere, the NCAA facing another lawsuit challenging its eligibility rules, making a change granting athletes 5 years to compete, but not an additional season for athletes who exhausted their eligibility in 2025-26. 11 Division I athletes filing a class action suit, including basketball standouts Cade Tyson and Brock Wisnik.
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4: Mother's Milk, the man who plays him, Laz Alonso, is here on the Rich Eisen Show. We just saw a clip to our radio audience that just rejoined us. The series finale is just around the corner, May 20th. The Boys, which has been on for five seasons. You can catch seasons one through four on Prime Video right here on the Rich Eisen Show. I mean, there's so many different ways to go with you with your character here, since you're the ones that are trying to finally vanquish the soups, right? Mm-hmm. Finally trying to rid the earth of what the rest of earth looks as heroic. Yeah,
5: you had a soup here last week, by the way. I already know.
4: I know we did.
5: I can still smell them.
4: I should.
5: Smells like fish in here.
4: Well, that we asked Chase, like, how many times did he have to tell his loved ones, don't watch this week? Have you ever had those?
5: You know, I'm going to tell you, Chase has been one of my favorite, his character.
4: Yes,
5: the Deep. Has been one of my favorite to watch, the Deep, on the show. He's had a lot of scenes by himself, and it's just been so fun to see what he's done with them.
4: Right.
5: With me, I've had a lot of scenes with characters that are extremely large in certain parts of their body. My mom has seen those scenes. She was not terribly impressed.
4: Yes.
5: With my work. But yeah, man, I mean, it's one of those shows that you never think when you're going after a role or in this business, hoping to one day get a job, that you're going to be able to do such crazy stuff. And I'm proud to say, you know, it's a check off my list to say I've been able to do that.
4: Yeah, I'm fortunate doing what I do for a living. And, you know, my mom being a longtime Jewish mother from Brooklyn, she loves doting on some of the things I do. I've never once had a call up and say, Mom, I'm going to battle it out with Love Sausage tonight. So, you know, beware.
5: So my mom's an old Cuban lady. So you can imagine. You know, for her, it's Cuban sausage, salchicha. You know, she calls me mama leche in Spanish. That's mother's milk.
4: Yeah, okay.
5: So, I mean, the jokes are never ending. But yeah, man, I mean, listen, you got to be able to laugh at yourself.
4: Sure.
5: And for us, that's the one part of the storyline that takes the air out of it.
4: Yeah, yeah.
5: To lighten up the subject matter. Otherwise, this guy would just be tortured 24/7.
4: Now, I hear you on that front, but you've been an avatar.
5: Yes, okay? For sure.
4: So you're used to performing in a way where you have to imagine what's happening.
5: The OG Avatar.
4: Right.
5: Avatar 1.
4: Avatar 1. Correct. Exactly. So what's more difficult, to perform in Avatar or figure out what it's like to act in a fight scene with an individual nicknamed Love Sausage?
5: Let's see. So I was fighting against the human race in Avatar.
4: Yes, sir.
5: And I have progressed in my career to fight against a large member of the human race in The Boys. I'll say they're both equally challenging.
4: Yes, sir.
5: I'm going to hold off on saying how satisfied, how satisfying I was. It was at the end of each fight.
4: I'll bet so.
5: But they were both very memorable. Right?
4: Or memorable.
5: Unforgettable.
4: Okay.
6: Memorable.
4: That's what I just said. Okay, did you pick up on that one?
5: I saw that. The quotations, the air quotes.
4: The air quotes right there. But this show is, it really is, as I mentioned, you know, last week, not to repeat it, but again, you're here, that there's no show that makes me laugh out loud and also scream and curse out loud because it's so shocking, gory. It's also funny. It's also scary. It's also frightening. It's also something that speaks of our times. And what can you tell people about how it ends that you're able to sort of drop a breadcrumb at all? Because we just had on our show the lead baseball reporter for ESPN, the insider, Jeff Passan, when he was sitting there for the show open for hour two, and he saw that you're joining, and he's a big fan of yours and a big fan of your. He's basically, before you even talk baseball, he goes, he's afraid that your character is going to eat it.
5: Yeah.
4: And so you must hear that a lot.
5: You know, there's a ton of also fan theories based on the clip that you just showed.
4: Yes.
5: On what I meant by that. At the end of that, at that monologue, when I say what we both know I need to do.
4: Right.
5: It's great to be able to see and hear all these different fan theories of what's happening. But I'd say the one thing that my character, I think, wants to communicate to the audience,
4: yes,
5: is that it's a superhero show, but you don't need to have superpowers to be powerful. You can be powerful just by using your voice, just by standing your ground and speaking truth to power. That's where our power lies. And never forget that and never give that up. Mm. So, whether something happens, mm-hmm, who knows? We'll see. We got 3 episodes to see what happens to him or with him. But the one thing that he's always going to be is powerful and representing the people who on the surface may appear not to be powerful. But when you're together and when you unite, you're unstoppable.
4: I could see this affects you emotionally just even talking about it.
5: It does.
4: You take this allegory very seriously.
5: Listen, I grew up in D.C. in the 80s and 90s. Didn't grow up with any, you know, a lot of money or anything like that.
4: Yes.
5: And for me, this show represents a lot of what I stood for and what I learned growing up. And that's that you can achieve whatever you put your mind to. You just can't give up. You're going to get knocked down.
4: Mm-hmm.
5: But as long as you don't get knocked out, get up, keep fighting.
4: So who was your superhero as a kid? Doug Williams?
5: Doug Williams was definitely my superhero, yeah, as a kid.
4: Who
5: as
4: else?
5: Commanders fan, John Riggins.
4: Riggins.
5: Number 44, the Diesel.
4: Yeah.
5: Used to run all over Dallas Cowboys, mm-mm, into the ground. We would destroy them.
4: Why would you choose that team in particular, lad?
5: You know, I feel a little heat behind me on set. And I just had to cool the situation off a little bit,
4: sure,
5: you know?
4: Understood. Well, it seems like you're actually lighting it.
5: A little bit.
4: Okay.
5: A little bit. But you know what? But it's fun, man. I mean, I still give props to Jerry Jones and that organization, the way they manipulated the draft and moved up and then got picks and let go up. I mean, the guy plays the draft like he's playing John Madden. But I'm happy that we also have some adults in the room now with Adam Peters.
4: Yes.
5: Dan Quinn, who was here recently.
4: Yeah, here.
5: Great interview with you and Dan.
4: Thanks.
5: And I feel like we're in good hands as well as an organization.
4: Well, I mean, Jaden Daniels is, he's got superpowers himself, it seems.
5: He does.
4: And
5: he does.
4: Like if he was a soup, you know, obviously mother's milk would want him untouched. But I think his superpower is his even keelness.
5: For sure.
4: That you can't tell whether he's up or he's down. And for somebody at such a young age and at the beginning of his career, it's that is as much of his unicorn status as his physical play.
5: Absolutely. He's always smiling.
4: Right.
5: You know, and that shows a tremendous amount of poise in him, even at this young stage of his game.
4: Right.
5: What I am happy is that I feel like the team is making some very non-splashy but good investments in helping his long-term growth.
4: Mm-hmm.
5: His first season was a Cinderella season.
4: Oh, my God. You had every right to think you were going to the Super Bowl that year.
5: I mean, we almost did.
4: I know you did.
5: You know, but we were the cardiac Commanders for a reason.
4: Oh, that's right.
5: You know, it was like the reason why we got that far were heroics.
4: Mm-hmm.
5: But you can't build a long-term winning strategy off heroics.
4: Right.
5: And I think we're making the right investments in our defense.
4: Yes.
5: And help on the offensive line to protect them.
4: Yep.
5: He's not the biggest guy.
4: Right.
5: And so it's just things that I really feel secure in the hands that we're in with the leadership that we currently have.
4: Well, Sonny Styles being drafted in the first round this year. I'm a Michigan guy, so I'm biased as well. Mike Sanders still in the back end of that defense. He's a champion.
5: Fantastic.
4: He's a leader.
5: Yep.
4: And obviously, you know, they had Bobby Wagner last year, Von Miller as well. That's going to be some leadership if they don't come back. That's going to need to be somehow fulfilled. But I just protect Jaden Daniels at all costs.
5: Absolutely. Right. Protect Jaden Daniels. And listen, what we may lack in experience,
4: yes,
5: will make up for it in athleticism and speed.
4: Right.
5: And I think with Dan Quinn, who we know is going to be a lot more involved this season.
4: Right.
5: With two new coordinators, he's going to have to be more involved. You know, I love the way Andy Reid coaches because he's always, he never lets his hand completely off the wheel.
4: Right.
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0: Hey, the audience has just returned. Corey B is sitting here in our studio right now. Over 23 million cross-platform followers at I Am Corey B on Instagram, The Corey B on TikTok and Facebook as well here on the program. You said your son, how old is your son?
1: My son's nine.
0: Nine?
1: Yeah.
0: And he is growing up in New York City?
1: Grew up in New York City, correct.
0: Oh, okay. And he has willingly, of free will.
1: Yeah. Yeah.
0: Chosen to follow the New York Mets.
1: Yeah.
0: Over your Yankees.
1: Smart over the kid. Yankees. Over the household Yankees. We are a Yankees house.
0: Okay.
1: And this man wants me to travel to Queens.
0: Yes.
1: To go see Mets games at Citi Field. Nice field.
0: Okay. Why is he like the Mets?
1: Because he's just Met. My fiance drank some water when she was pregnant. And I think there was like amoeba, like some like amoeba.
0: Something was in there?
1: Yeah, like the brain eating amoeba, but like only like half of one.
0: Yeah.
1: And it kind of got in there. And
0: yeah.
1: He's, yeah.
0: Sort of like a Bartolo Colon chromosome.
1: Correct. Bartolo Colon. Yes.
0: Yeah. A Bartolo chromosome.
1: Bartolo Colonosome.
0: BNA. Sure. And so, okay.
1: Yeah, but now see.
0: My only question for you is a follow-up. And we've just met.
1: Yeah.
0: Can I help?
1: Yeah, I would love for you to help.
2: Can I help?
1: He's got like some sort of like Soto disease where he just loves Juan Soto.
2: Yeah, I get that.
1: Yeah, I wish he's just like, he doesn't even like Soto pop, you know what I mean?
0: Nice. He was a Yankee before a Met.
1: Yeah, that's what I don't understand, the whole trade. Like he didn't like him when he played for the Yankees.
0: Right.
1: So why like him now?
0: I feel like, is he in school right now?
1: Yeah, he's not learning much apparently.
0: Because I feel like we should call him. You know,
1: we should call my son.
0: Yeah.
1: What's wrong with you?
0: No, I'd be more gentle.
1: Yeah. What's wrong with you?
0: But that would be the underlying question.
1: Yeah.
0: Would be what is wrong.
1: But I think it's just because dad likes it. He doesn't want to like it. We went to a Knicks game one time. They were playing the Raptors and he's like, I want the dinosaur team to win.
2: Well,
1: I was like, that's Toronto. He goes, yeah, I know.
2: I like your son.
0: Okay. What do you mean?
1: What is wrong with you?
3: Mets fan.
0: He's a Mets fan.
1: Oh, okay. Yeah, broken. We get it. All right.
2: Your son gets it.
1: Yeah, how's that record going for you right now?
2: Hey, listen, there's 127 games.
1: Yeah, okay.
2: Got a lot of time to turn the ship around.
1: They really like to wait a long time to turn the ship around, don't they?
2: Yeah. Hey, listen, don't you worry about us.
0: Yeah.
2: We'll be fine.
0: Yeah. 1986 to now. There's a ship that's been.
2: Give everyone else
1: ship,
2: a chance.
1: That ship, like Tom Hanks, needs a new captain, okay?
0: Yeah, ladies and gentlemen, Corey B.
1: Thank you.
0: Here on the show. All right, so we're here. We have something we like to call RES, Rich Eisen Show Consulting.
1: Okay, yeah.
0: So we can add this to our list of to-do items.
1: Please.
0: What's your son's name?
1: His name is Lexington.
0: Lexington.
2: What up, Lex?
0: Is that named after the avenue?
1: It's named after nothing but the fact that if you got a job application in your hand and you got Frank and you got Lexington, you're going to say Lexington is probably the guy. That's
0: agree.
1: The only, I've never met unhomed Lexington.
0: We must hire this Lexington.
1: Yes.
0: Who the hell is Frank?
1: Yeah.
0: Frank's got no shot around here.
1: Frank's got qualifications, yeah, but Lexington's got the name.
0: Damn straight. He's got syllables.
1: Yeah.
0: Okay, so Lexington, we're here for you
1: as
0: a service to call him up and basically say, I can attest to this. There are more championship possibilities. There are more World Series appearances. Yeah.

0: There are more, there's more happiness.
1: Yeah.
0: There's more happiness. One is a path of disappointment and self-loathing.
1: Yeah.
0: And another is a much happier life.
1: I will say this, though. My son is convinced that he will one day play for the Dodgers. And he has told everyone this. Okay. And he thinks he is the second coming of Shohei Ohtani. And I have to keep reminding him, you're not even Asian.
0: As if that's the first requirement.
1: Yeah, that's the first requirement to be Shohei Ohtani. Sure. You're never going to be 6'4", and you won't be Asian. It's not going to be. We can go to Japan as many times as you want. It's not going to be.
0: Not going to hurt. It's not going to help. Does he know about deferring salaries? That's the only way you can be a Dodger.
1: He has no idea. I don't even know about that. And so, but I.
0: Okay.
1: Sorry.
2: Did you play to defer his allowance?
0: Many of their star players are currently deferring much of their salary so they don't get to have to. You know, get paid so much that there's a luxury tax that hits the Dodgers.
1: So then they get paid down the road.
0: As if they don't have the money for it.
1: Gotcha.
0: Did you play baseball?
1: I did. I played baseball growing up. I was somewhat of an all-star.
0: Was there a somewhat of an all-star team?
1: Yeah, I
0: didn't know that there was such a thing.
1: In high school, they had all-county, and I was somewhat of all-county. And it was... It was great, but I did play baseball. Yeah. It was like that was like my childhood. Up until I was 18,
0: right.
1: I played ball, and I played in Japan. I played on a travel ball team who was number one in the nation every year.
0: So yeah, you were really locked in.
1: Yeah, I was locked in.
0: So your parents were driving you all over the
1: state? Every weekend was somewhere new. Every weekend was a different state or a different city in
0: That's
1: Florida.
0: Serious business.
1: Yeah.
0: So who did you want to be? Who did you think you were going
1: to
0: be?
1: I wanted to be Derek Jeter. That's where I went. I wanted Nomar Garciaparra, and I know that was conflicting interest, but I wanted to be a great shortstop.
0: Yeah. I mean, it was Nomar, A-Rod, and Jeter were your choices for somebody, I'm sure, in your generation.
1: I didn't hit puberty, though, until I was 26. So every coach looked at me, and they're like, nah, not even 120 pounds soaking wet. Are you going to make this college baseball?
0: Yeah. That's a problem, biologically.
1: You know, I had heart, but my heart wasn't big enough. It was just a small heart.
0: So you tapped out of baseball.
1: I tapped out once I got kicked off my I wasn't able to make my college baseball team because it was a Christian school and I got caught at a party that had wasn't even drinking alcohol. I was too small. It would have killed me. I was at a party that had alcohol and they found out and they didn't even let me. The coach was like, this guy's a bad influence.
0: Yeah.
1: And I was like, yeah, but I'm a great right fielder. Like I can catch the ball real well.
0: There you go.
1: And didn't care.
0: Didn't work.
1: No, Jesus took the wheel. He just went like this. Different direction. So then I was like, you know what? I'm just going to do comedy and radio.
0: Well, and how do you find the interests that we see, you know, all over your feeds? Like where you got comedy skits, you got your food hacks, you got all, like, where do you?
1: I was just doing at one point anything to make it work. I had a third grade teacher tell me, school's not for you and you better find a job in entertainment. Or else. And I was like, I'm 9. You should not tell me. Like, that's the best. Like, that's, you can't tell that to a 9-year-old. And I just kind of like went that route. And I was good. I was determined to make it whether or not someone was going to help me, whether or not I could get acting roles or auditions. So social media kind of gave me a platform to do it myself. And I was making skits and all these things and going viral. And during the pandemic, everyone was inside making banana bread and just ridiculous recipes.
0: Sure.
1: And sometimes I would see a recipe that I was like, there's no way that works or that tastes good. So I would react to it and try it out myself. But the way I would react to it was in a goofy manner and saying these witty, silly, stupid things.
0: Right.
1: And it just went viral. And I've been riding it ever since.
0: What was the first one where you're like, oh, my God, this is something I can do here?
1: There was a video where, the first one I did that went viral was me. I played a part. I played my fiance and myself in a role where I would go back and forth, kind of like an Eddie Murphy movie.
0: Sure.
1: And it was like driving with your girlfriend be like. And it was just every turn was the wrong turn. And why did you take this way? And there's a pothole there. And I went McDonald's. Never mind. I went Burger. Like, it was just a chaotic video that was relatable to everyone that watched it, that was in a relationship, that went viral. So I just kept going from there. But the one that I did that was a reaction video was someone spilled ragu on a rug and cleaned it up with beer. And I was like, there's no way that works. Let me try it. So I spilled ragu on our brand new white rug in hopes that it would work. And it didn't. And my fiance's reaction and just she was like, what are you doing? We're trapped inside. Like, everyone's going nuts. We're going cuckoo. It's the pandemic in New York City. Everyone's bananas.
0: Yeah.
1: And so, like, it went viral. And I'm like, we got something here. And she's like, well, as long as you can afford a new rug, right. You know, as long as you can buy a new rug, then I'm fine with
0: That's
1: it.
0: Right.
1: And I bought all the rugs after that. It was straight rug city. Yeah.
0: Okay, man.
1: Yeah, I was Aladdin. I had all the rugs. Cool. Yeah.
0: And then just the baking, the cooking, just
1: cooking was just another thing. Like, I've always been in the cooking. My mom always had like Emerald on, like the Bam guy.
0: Yeah.
1: As a kid, the Food Network.
0: New Orleans.
1: Yeah. Well, I'm not from there.
0: I know that, but that's,
1: yeah, he's from. Yeah. He's from.
0: I'm sorry. That's just every time
1: I don't
0: Emerald,
1: that
0: was a
1: knee jerk
0: reaction where I just said New. I just said New Orleans.
1: New Orleans.
0: Yeah. Bam, kick it up a notch.
1: Yeah. But yeah, I remember that always being on TV, and I was always, you know, I would cook things up in my little George Foreman grill. Bland chicken that usually, you know,
0: right.
1: White household chicken.
0: Nice.
1: It just became a thing. I love food and I love being goofy. And it really worked for me. And I was able to put my comedic tone into food videos. And so I've just been riding with that ever since.
0: And Lexington's in a lot of your videos.
1: So he's in some of them, yeah, when he's not being a jerk. He doesn't watch this show.
0: Yeah. No,
1: I love my son.
0: Well, he will now when we turn him into a Yankee.
1: He's taxing. You know, kids can be. I love my son more than anything, but sometimes he's like, he's been watching some things that he hasn't been supposed to watch, and
0: like
1: he'll
0: what?
1: Go to. Man, he was at
0: Euphoria?
1: No.
0: Man, now that would be an issue.
1: No,
0: for
1: although
0: okay, yeah.
1: I heard that's good for, you know, helping kids out. Fine, never mind.
0: That's right.
1: We'll go
0: scare them straight.
1: Exactly.
0: That works.
1: That's the new. That's 2026 conversion therapy. Is watching. Here, don't son, watch this.
0: Don't be that.
1: Her name's Cindy Sweden. But he was at an after school program one day where like they all play video games. Some kid was showing him Saw videos.
0: Oh,
1: and
0: no.
1: he comes home and he's like, I saw something I should have never seen. And he told me, I'm like, I'm so sorry. But then he went to school and started repeating it.
0: Uh-oh.
1: And now his teachers are calling me. They're like, we have a problem here. And I was like, you guys started the problem.
0: That's right.
1: And I wasn't even going to be the one to say it. I wasn't even going to tattletale because that's not my type.
0: Yes.
1: But you guys started it.
0: Now he's homeschooled.
1: Now we have a meeting on Tuesday.
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0: Hello and welcome in. It's Always College Football. We are so happy to have you here with us. We are just a few weeks away from college football getting underway, ladies and gentlemen. We're just a few days away from media days getting going, some prognostications that we're going to have to lock down, further assessment of what these teams might be. We've done ranking shows. We've done fun things all throughout the offseason. And a few days ago, we pulled on 10 loose threads. And y'all did the thing I love the most. You came back and you asked for 10 more. So here's where we are. We are sitting here in July. The season is close enough now that you can hear it. And the problem with this sport, the beautiful yet maddening problem, is that the closer we get, the more the what-ifs multiply. Every preseason ranking is just a what-if that somebody got paid to publish, right? Every $40 million roster is a what-if with a checkbook attached. Every coach who switched sidelines to maybe took a new job is a what-if that's just wearing slightly different colors, maybe a new visor. So we're not done. So welcome in. Today we will do what-ifs part two. How does that sound? 10 more threads that we need to pull on. That's not a good plan. 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It doesn't matter where. It doesn't matter the podcast platform that you prefer, whether it's Apple Podcasts, Spotify, it doesn't matter. Just go ahead and subscribe to the podcast. You can also go and you can check us out on the ESPN College Football YouTube page. So you can just go, and if you want to be prepared for the season, this is the show that you need to listen into. Because we pull on threads. We have fun. We make hot takes. We try to forecast. We try to do our best. We just try to prepare you for the sport that we love more than anything else in the entire world. So let's get to it. What ifs part two, 10 more that we will present to you. What if number one, what if three of the SEC's top four from a year ago just get replaced? I mean, last year, the league's penthouse, if you will, was Georgia, Alabama, Ole Miss, and Texas A&M. And then in a roundabout way, you could include Oklahoma. They were a playoff team after all, but they did not finish 7-1 in the conference. The other four did. Georgia went on to win the SEC championship game in a rout over Alabama 28-7. Alabama gets to 10-2 in the regular season, made a playoff run before Indiana bounced them in remarkable fashion. Ole Miss went 11-1, reached the college football playoff semifinals. A&M went 11-1. They were sitting there as the team's last unbeaten until the Friday, Black Friday, right there, right after Thanksgiving. So that was the top four. Now, here's the what ifs. What if by December, that top four reads Texas, LSU, Oklahoma, and only Georgia survived from the old order? Because the case is right here. I mean, it's not really a difficult case to present. We know that Texas is going all in this year for what might be Arch Manning's last college football season, and we'll get to him. We know that LSU handed Lane Kiffin a 7-year, $91 million deal and boosted that $91 million that he's getting with a tremendous amount of resources that poured into a transfer portal class that's built to win right now. And we know that Oklahoma, they got the whole band back, right? John Mateer, he returns, he's healthy. And when you watch what he was last year in September, you watch that tape before the thumb surgery, he was a Heisman contender and at one point even the Heisman favorite. He wasn't just a passenger just riding alongside. So the risers are real. But here's where I got to plant my flag, and it is a bit of a flag of caution. Georgia's not going anywhere, right? Kirby Smart just won the league, returns their quarterback, Gunnar Stockton, who put up 24 passing touchdowns, had almost 500 yards rushing last year. And don't let anyone talk to you about Ole Miss just collapsing because Lane Kiffin left. We've told you for weeks that Pete Golding and company, that this roster is loaded. Trinidad Chambliss is back, and they've been saying the word, reload, reload, reload, not rebuild, rebuild, rebuild. So the honest answer to this what if is this. The names at the top will turn over, but turnover is not necessarily the same as decline. The SEC penthouse changing tenants is not the SEC penthouse losing power. It just means that the elevator never really stops. So you still could be a really, really, really good team in the league in my eyes and not finish in the top four in the league. like Oklahoma last year. Really, really good. Finished fifth in the SEC. Still made the college football playoff. So crazy when you think about that possibility moving forward. What if number two? What if the SEC misses the national championship game for a fourth straight year? Now, let me give you the number that should keep Greg Sankey and everybody associated with the SEC up at night. Because this past January, Indiana beat Miami for the national championship, and it was the third consecutive championship game without SEC representation. That is the longest drought that the SEC has experienced since 2002. And it was a four-year stretch from 1999 to 2002, where an SEC team did not participate in the national championship game. The conference that has spent decades telling us that it was a different animal has not had a team in the last three finals. And now the schedule is about to make it harder, not easier, because the SEC just moved to a nine-game conference schedule this year. I'll read that back slowly. In a league where everyone can beat everybody, they just added another conference game to everyone's slate. That's eight more losses for the league itself. That's not a bridge. That is a demolition derby where they just handed everyone an extra car. So when you watch the SEC, the games are not blowouts. They are gauntlets, right? It is four quarters of heavyweight fistfights that leave even the winners of the games limping into the following Saturday. You stack nine of those up, and somebody that's really, really good takes three losses just because of the math. So what would a fourth straight whiff actually mean? It would mean that the gap that the SEC sells, the depth, the gauntlet, and the, quote, our eighth best team would win your league, end quote, argument, it finally gets turned into the very thing that knocks them out. The same brutality they brag about could actually be the brutality that eats their resume alive. So you got to be careful what you schedule, because it might schedule you right out of January, which is a real possibility for the SEC this year. What if number three? What if the Big Ten wins a fourth straight national championship? Now here's the run. Michigan in 2023, Ohio State in 24, Indiana in 25. Three straight titles, three different programs, one conference. And a fourth would put the Big Ten in air that the SEC last breed the decade ago. The type of stranglehold that stops being a hot streak and starts becoming a dynasty for the whole league. And the scary part for everybody else is that the ammunition is stacked, right? Ohio State returns Julian Sand, who completed 77% of his passes last year for 32 touchdowns. He's thrown to the best wide receiver in the sport, who we'll get to. Oregon brings back Dante Moore after he threw 32 scores last year and decided to run it back instead of going to the top three of the NFL draft. And Indiana, the defending champs, did what Kurt Cignetti always does, and that's go back to the portal, and this time they go and get TCU's Josh Hoover, who threw for nearly 3,500 yards last year. We told you in the spring not to write off the possibility of a repeat in Bloomington. We are doubling down, because when you watch Kurt Cignetti, the schematic identity does not change just because the names do. The system is the star, and the system isn't going anywhere. So could somebody outside the Big Ten crash this? Absolutely. But the burden of proof has flipped for years, and really for the last 3 years, the Big Ten has had to prove that it belonged. Like, they had to prove that they're the best. Now, everybody else has to prove that they can take the belt away from the conference that keeps handing it down the hallway. So a fourth would further cement the Big Ten as arguably the toughest league, the best league, because the teams at the top of that league, even if it's not quite as deep, the teams at the top of that league are the very best. What if number four? What if Iowa stops losing by a field goal? You're going to say, whoa, what? Well, let me walk you through the most agonizing four-loss season you'll ever see. Iowa loses to Iowa State by three. They lose to Indiana by five. They lose to Oregon by two and lose to USC by five. Four losses, four ranked teams by a combined 15 points. That is an average margin of 3.75 points. So basically one field goal per game standing between Iowa and an undefeated regular season. You push a couple kicks in the other direction, and we're having a completely different conversation about Kirk Ferentz. So the what if writes itself. What if the bounces go the other way? And here's where I have to be the adult in the room, because flipping close games is not a wish, right? It's a roster problem. It's their style. They want to play close games. They're going to lose some close ones. They're going to win some close ones. They do lose Mark Gronowski, who was great at the college level. They also lose three first-team All-Big Ten linemen off the Joe Moore Award-winning offensive line. You lose a really quality defensive front as well. And the quarterback job right now is an open competition between Jeremy Hechlinski and Hank Brown. And when you see the spring reports, doesn't sound like either one has really separated right now. So the team that was a couple kicks away from being perfect is also a team that has to replace a guy that helped get them there. And that's the trap of close in this sport, right? Close means you were good enough to be in it, but does not promise you that you will be good enough to finish it. I love the margins. I do not necessarily love the math. And until I see this offense move the ball without Gronowski, I am not going to necessarily go ahead and flip all four. Not yet, at least.
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What if, number five, what if Arch Manning is not that guy? Now, hear me before you fire up this angry email. This is not a shot at Arch at all. It's the weight of a name that nobody else in the sport has to carry. Like, here's the actual numbers from his first year as starter. They were spectacular. They were. The guy threw for 3,163 yards. He had 26 touchdowns against 7 interceptions. He had nearly 400 yards on the ground and 10 scores. Texas went 10-3. They did miss the playoff, but they did beat a quality Michigan team in the Citrus Bowl. That's a heck of a year. That is a heck of a year for Manning and for Texas. But it's not the season that a lot of people were hoping for from Manning and Texas. Is that fair? Probably not. Because if you look at Arch Manning in September, for example, and he had five picks in his first five games, and it wasn't pretty in those first few weeks, right? But you look at Arch Manning in November, and look at the bowl game, he looked like what we thought he might be for a 12-game season. He had nearly 400 yards of offense against Michigan, taking off some chunk runs as well. Same player, two very different performances. So why was September challenging? Well, because Texas didn't have the run game or the offensive line, frankly, to give him the support. You watch the protection. You watch the run game early in the season. You don't see a broken quarterback necessarily. You see a quarterback that was taking hit after hit after hit after hit with no run game and not really the explosiveness that you would hope that you'd be able to lean on. The guy was young. He was just starting early in his career. I mean, he was the preseason Heisman favorite, and he's the preseason Heisman favorite again. Well, if he looks exactly like he did a year ago, well, he might not make the finalist cut. So here's the committed take. Arch Manning is going to be held to an unreachable standard regardless. Even if he wins the Heisman Trophy, well, people will, no matter what, say, oh, he didn't live up to expectations. Even if he goes number one in the NFL draft next year, people will probably still find ways to be critical about what Arch Manning did. Like, Arch Manning is a heck of a player and had a heck of a year last year. But just because he's not Peyton doesn't mean he's not amazing, right? That's very real possible. So to me, when I say, well, what if he's not that guy? Well, what if he's not Peyton? Well, how many people are? Answer me that. How many college quarterbacks in the last 25 years were as good as Peyton Manning? Is it possible to live up to that standard? Maybe not. I can tell you this. Arch Manning still needs his supporting cast to be great around him for him to reach his potential. That's it. He is not the type of guy, at least at this point, I'm not sure there are many that are, I bet the only one I can recall in my covering of the sport that could single-handedly, without any help, take over the game was Lamar Jackson. He was the only one. Without any help, he could take over the game. I haven't seen anyone else do it. So, that being said, Arch needs his teammates. His teammates need Arch. They work hand in hand. But to expect him to single-handedly carry the load is an impossible ask. So the what if is completely unfair because it's not about Arch being that guy. It's about Arch and his team being that team. And I think they have a real chance of being that this season. What if number six? What if Lane Kiffin walks into Oxford, Mississippi, and gets run out of the building? Right? I mean, mark this date down. September 19th, LSU at Ole Miss. Lane Kiffin's SEC opener at Vaught-Hemingway Stadium, the stadium that he packed for 6 years, going against the program that he just abandoned for $91 million at their rival. You can't script this. I mean, he built Ole Miss into a playoff team in 2025, now returns to Oxford in week three wearing the colors of their arch enemy. And here's what makes it genuinely dangerous, right? Ole Miss did not roll over when he left. They kept Trinidad Shamus, who threw for nearly 4,000 yards and just a handful of interceptions. And they hid the keys from Kiffin in the portal. They locked down running back Kewon Lacy, specifically so he could not follow his old coach to Baton Rouge. Meanwhile, Kiffin's LSU is loaded, but they are unproven together. I mean, Sam Levitt was arguably the number one quarterback in the portal. Well, he's coming off a foot injury that ended his Arizona State season last year. And if you watch what he was 2 years ago, the arm
has maybe needed a little bit of growth, and maybe it has taken that step. But he's taken his first real snaps with this offense in a hostile building in week three. Yeah, he'll play Clemson early, but this will be a different animal. So here's the take. Kiffin's whole brand is that he doesn't care what you think, right? But that building will care. I can promise you that. If Trinidad Chambliss goes and outplays Sam Levitt on September 19th, the Lane Kiffin era at LSU starts with the single most uncomfortable bus ride in college football. A national championship promises are easy in December press conferences, but they're a lot harder in Oxford in September with 60,000 people who used to chant your name now chanting something else entirely and something we probably can't say on this show. So if they get run out of the gym and Ole Miss wins that game, it will be a wild sequence of events, and it will be a fascinating, fascinating thing to watch from a press conference standpoint after the game. I have that game circled. I'm sure you're surprised by that. What if number seven? What if one of the little guys actually wins a game in the playoff? I say little guys. I don't mean that to be like mean. What if the smaller schools get one? What if a G5 school gets it done? Let me set the table for a second, because they have shifted a little bit, right? Because we know the automatic bids that get handed out to the Power Four conferences, like those champions will get one. We also know there will be one bid to the highest ranked group of 16. And that team, they got to win their league and all this other stuff, right? So somebody from outside the Blue Blood Club will get a seat at the table, at least in the 12-team playoff. That's guaranteed. Now, here's the part that have been uncomfortable the last couple of years, because in 2 years of the 12-team playoff, a group of five or six teams never won a game, not one. They've showed up, and they get a brutal draw, and they get beat, and they get beat badly. So it's not the what-ifs, what if the school will make it. We know it's mandatory. They're going to be in, right? The what-ifs have been, well, can they actually win one when they get there? And the candidates are real, right? We know Memphis. We know Tulane. There have been programs that have been knocking on the door. We know UNLV has been really solid in the portal as well. We know James Madison made the field last year. We knew the new Pac-12 with Boise State and that crew, another deep bench of teams that are hungry to prove that the gap is closable. But when you watch the best group of six teams, the talent in the portal era is a bit undeniable. But at the same time, man, the likelihood of a Cinderella does not feel real at this point. So here's my stance. We know that the seat is guaranteed, but I don't know if universally people are going to ever feel good about a G5 or G6 team actually winning a playoff team. So the respect isn't there just yet. So the day a group of six team finally wins a playoff game, the whole they don't belong argument will die immediately. And we might be closer to that day than people want to admit right now. But so far, in the first couple of years of the 12-team playoff, with that team being guaranteed a spot, it has not been competitive. But if it does, if they ever pull off the upset on the road in the first round of the playoffs, get ready. A lot of people are going to have to eat a lot of crow, especially taking into account how many have said they don't belong in the field at all. Something worth watching as we move forward. What if number eight? What if a wide receiver wins the Heisman Trophy again? Let me give you the resume because it's absurd. Over the last 2 years, Jeremiah Smith has more receiving yards and more receiving touchdowns than anyone in college football. 2,558 yards, 27 touchdowns. He's going into his third season. As a freshman, he shattered Chris Carter's Ohio State records, had 1,300 yards, 15 touchdowns, wins a national championship. Last year, he backed it up with over 1,200 yards and 12 touchdowns. He's been a unanimous All-American. Just watch the postseason by itself. The guy's got 34 career catches for 682 yards and six touchdowns in six career playoff games, every single one of those against top 10 defense. That is not hype. That is the best player in college football. So why is this a what if and not a coronation? Because the Heisman has traditionally been a quarterback's trophy, and it has been for a generation. Yes, Devontae Smith won the award back in 2020. Yes, Travis Hunter would it in 2024, but he did it as a two-way player, not as a pure pass catcher. For all of us here at ACF, for Mark, Jake, Jack, the other Jack, I'm Greg. We hope you have an amazing day, and remember, it's always college football.

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0: This is Football. I'm Kevin Clark. Guys, Lavonte David, first-time guest today. Didn't know what to expect. Obviously, watched his career very closely. Amazing linebacker. This was awesome. Amazing breakdown of some of the trends in football over the past couple of years where he's dominated. I think that there's, these guys, especially the linebacker position, there's so much they can get into as far as how the game has changed around them. So we get into that. Also stuff about how he was able to make it. You know, he was one of these guys. He played in an incredible era of high school football down in South Florida, but then he ends up having to go to junior college, to Nebraska, make his own way basically outside of the sort of Florida SEC, ACC ecosystem. It was a really good discussion on how to make it as a football player, the mentality that's required of that, and some good stuff about the Super Bowl and that Bucs defense. It is just a powerhouse. Hey, I want to quickly tell you about something that I was a part of, a small part of, that I'm really excited about. It's called Game Changers, America's Top 25 Female Athletes. It's on Roku. It premiered July 2nd. It's a celebration of the top female athletes of all time. Executive producers, Peyton Manning, Sue Bird, Alex Morgan, Hannah Storm, talk to them for this. Stu Holden, people who know ball way more than me. I was just lucky to be invited, but I really enjoyed this. I really love talking about these athletes and getting to share whatever I knew with the world. So it's a cool show, hour long. Check it out on Roku. Let's get to Lavonte. Lavonte David is here, one of the best linebackers of his generation. He's based in Miami right now. He's got that nice little jersey behind him. He's got a nice little office, nice little flex. Got the Lombardi there, a couple trophies there. I want to start there, Lavonte.
1: Yeah.
0: In retirement, now it's only been a couple months. Mm-hmm. What is the number one thing you've either gotten into? Like some of these guys, training camp rolls around. Mm-hmm. It's been 20 years since they've had to report somewhere on July 21st. Right. What's the number one thing that's changed for you not having to get ready for training camp in a couple of weeks?
1: The number one thing that changed, I can sleep in a little bit, get a little bit of extra rest. But this offseason, not even offseason, since retiring, I kind of took over, not taking over, but I started doing Pilates. So that's a little different for me. It's been good getting my core together and at least staying a little bit, in shape and being kind of athletic. But that's about the only thing for sure.
0: That's hilarious. So I had to start doing it because I hurt my back golfing and they're like, just do Pilates. Like, okay. So I'm sure you did a lot of good stretching regimens when you were playing though, right?
1: I did, but this is different. This is different. Man, the core strength you gotta have, the amount of stability you gotta have, man, it's crazy. You gotta have great balance on some of the things you do. I'm on a reforming board still, but I know they have mat Pilates and things like that. They even have like hot Pilates and stuff like that. I'm like, I'm not ready for all that yet. I'm just reforming for a little bit. Yeah.
0: With your athleticism, I have all the faith in the world of Lavonte David to get there. I want to talk a little bit about, you came into a game and the role of the linebacker has changed. Uh-huh. Probably five times since you entered the league, right? I mean, we just think about it becomes valuable and it becomes devalued, then it swings back. Yeah. I'm curious, from your perspective, being in the middle of defenses there for what, 12 years, 13 years, what was the biggest thing that changed about football around you, whether it's offense or defense? Mm-hmm. And if it's a couple of things, that's fine too. But what did you see from the game from when you started to when you finished?
1: I would say the athleticism for sure. And, the offense is, drawing up different plays for guys to be one-on-one in situations where trying to give disadvantages to linebackers and stuff like that, getting guys out in the flat and making linebackers have to tackle in space and stuff like that. So offense has been doing a good job from that standpoint of just trying to create mismatches for the key players. And on the defensive side, getting more guys, athletic built, kind of like you said, like when you first got in, traditional linebackers coming in. And then, I like to say that I wanted guys to kind of like change that mold a little bit to be able to play in space and also play in the running in the box. So you have some teams that have bringing safety down and have them play linebacker roles. And you have linebackers, like myself and other guys who can do both and things like that. So you just try to, defense just try to match up and things like that, match officer personnel and stuff like that. But when I first got in, it was heavy run, And then they switched to heavy pass. And now it's kind of getting back to the run. And it's kind of like a mix of both. It's a lot of misdirect things, you know, getting your eyes all, getting you looking way, misdirection stuff, getting you looking one way and coming back another way. So the game is going to steady evolve. But I think it's fun. I think it's a challenge for, you know, for defenses and defensive coordinators and linebackers, guys who can study the game and learn the game.
0: It's funny you mentioned, okay, it goes pass and it goes run, then it goes pass and run. Yeah. And now the new thing is almost a hybrid of the two where they're throwing out a heavy. And that's why we just saw that a couple weeks ago in the draft where everybody, you need three tight ends, four tight ends. What they want to do is throw a bunch of tight ends at you, get those linebackers on the field. Because most teams are not three and four deep at linebacker. Mm-hmm. Get those guys in the field to counteract the tight ends and then throw deeper, you know, stretch the field, run Puka Nacua downfield, that kind of thing. Did you notice that even in the last couple of years?
1: Sure.
0: That's what
1: they're
0: trying to stress the linebacker position, frankly.
1: I for sure noted that probably about 3-4 years ago, honestly. You know, with us, with the Bucks, the way our defense is set up, everybody want to try to keep us out of nickel because, you know, Bulls have a lot of blitz packages. You got a lot of different looks he throw at you and things like that. So people try to stay in base personnel as far as offense, come in with three tight ends, you know, maybe a fullback and just line up, spread us out and keep us in base and, you know, have our big guys covering and stuff like that. So we kind of caught up on that. And like you said, man, the Rams is a team that kind of like took it over this past year. They ran a lot of 14 personnel with all those tight ends that they have, and all those guys are interchangeable. They move like wide receivers. You know, they can run routes and they can block. So it definitely can create mismatches for defenses.
0: Yeah, absolutely. To that end, what was the offense that gave you, especially in the later years of your career, that gave you the most, I don't want to say problems, but like kept you up a little bit at night where, you know, the weaker game plan and going, oh, this is going to be a little tougher?
1: I would probably say, San Francisco, the way they did things, they kept it like similar, you know, keeping big personnel in, but they could spread you out. You got guys moving all over the place. You got Kyle Juszczyk moving. You got Kerry Kittle moving. You got the extra tight end moving. And they had Debo in the backfield playing receiver all over the place. And everybody was interchangeable. Everybody did the same thing. Like Kyle did the same thing as Debo did. You know, Christian McCaffrey did the same thing as Brandon Ayuk and all those guys did. So that was those things. You just had to kind of like really, really stay up and study and kind of catch a small flaw in it, which is very rare. But and they made everything look exactly the same. So you couldn't really get a read on where it's going to be running past. But it definitely kept me up at night. But like I said, I love those type of offenses because it's challenging. You know, it kind of like tests me, see where I'm at in my, you know, my game plan and my studying and stuff like that and my ability. So it was cool to go against.
0: Yeah, I think that tree calls it the illusion of complexity, where they make everything look the same, and then, you know, things come out. We can keep it very simple, but looks very complicated.
1: Right.
0: All right, so I'm from Florida. Mm-hmm. I need to talk about Florida high school football. You were on one of the most famed teams of all time, 2007 Miami Northwestern team. You actually played my high school. I had graduated, but you played my high school in the state championship game, Boone. We were not equipped for that game. That was not anything that we should have been playing in. I will say I was a student at the University of Miami at the time. I went to the game, obviously. I was secretly, I shouldn't say this, to my Orlando compatriots. I was rooting for you guys because
1: all the Miami guys.
0: Marcus Forston, Ja'Cory Harris, Tommy Streeter, Sean Spence. But, you know, just playing, everybody talks about that team and that era of Miami high school football. Take me through what it was like playing on a team like that and then in a region like that where the talent was so stacked.
1: Right. It was fun, bro. It was fun. I could relive all that right now to the day. I know everything from the moment I stepped on the field to the moment we stepped off, man. It was expectations was extremely high for sure for us because we were just coming off another state championship. Mm-hmm. It was my junior, we won state and we took the state by notice. Everybody, you know, was all hyped on us. And you know, my senior year, we was ranked nationally. We was ranked number two team nationally. And we had to play South Lake Carroll in Texas. And they won 60, 70 plus games in a row, haven't lost.
0: Yep.
1: And we ended up going up there and winning and beating them. And, you know, that's when everything just exploded even more. Oh, we getting a lot of love in the community. You know, when we stepping off the bus, you know, teams already know they're going to lose type thing. But No, it was, we just had a great group of guys, man. A lot of guys who I'm still close with to this day. It was just a fun time in high school. It was a fun time for Florida High School. And I honestly feel like we probably was one of the best teams to ever, you know, step foot in Florida High School. We was blowing people out. And, you know, like you said, man, the state championship against Boone. Shoot, that was a that was a fun game to be a part of, man. I mean, honestly, we had our way. We thought we was going to play Apaca. I think y'all beat Apaca.
0: Yeah,
1: I
0: want
1: to say in the game before the state. It was one of those things, like, we wanted to play Apaca only because we lost to Apaca in 2001.
0: Yeah.
1: So we was like, man, this would be a get back for the OGs who came before us. But ended up playing y'all. So when we saw that y'all beat Apaca, we thought, you know, you guys had something. But, you know, things happen, and everything went our way. But it definitely was fun times.
2: 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Western Day with the Draft Horse Show is Sunday the 26th. 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

0: came in and threw like a 50-yard touchdown on the first play. And I was like, because Ja'Cory comes out and the whole crowd is like, oh, backup quarterback, what's going to happen? And then you had a guy who was going to play receiver at FIU for a 50-yard touchdown. Like, I was like, what? How is this a championship game?
1: Yeah. I mean, we had talent, man. Like, we had depth. We had a lot of depth that year, too.
0: Everybody, Teddy Bridgewater.
1: Teddy was a freshman that year, but he didn't play varsity.
0: Right.
1: The crazy thing about it is, man, like nobody played both ways. You had offense, you got golfers, guys who play offense, guys who play defense, and all the backups and some special teams. And everybody knew their role. Like, it's rare that you see that from a high school team. Like, everybody had their role. Like, the special team guys took it completely serious. Actually, we took a punt return back for you guys too. So it was fun times, man. And then, like you said, man, when Ja'Cory got hurt, Wayne Times came in, threw a ball to Darius Johnson for a touchdown. So it was a stacked team, and we're trying to get back to that too down here.
0: Yeah. All right. So what's interesting about that era of football, when you think from an NFL standpoint, this isn't an NFL podcast, I promise you, it's not an Orlando high school podcast. is that the two greatest players from that area and that class, and really around that time, were you, who ended up having to go JUCO and then Nebraska, and T.Y. Hilton, who went to Miami Springs and then went to FIU. They did not go to University of Miami, nor did they go to any of the big three schools. Right. They carved their own path in both cases.
1: Yeah.
0: How do you think your journey was shaped by what you had to do, going to junior college and then going to Nebraska, not going Florida State, Miami, which, you know, as you know, back then that was the mode, you know, and like even it was still like I used to work with Ryan Shazier at The Ringer, and he went to Ohio State, as you remember, from Fort Lauderdale.
1: Right.
0: And it was seen as like a freak show back then. It's like, whoa, no. There's three schools you go to. And I'm curious how you think you were shaped by the fact that you had to go prove yourself at junior college, prove yourself at Nebraska. How did that change you?
1: Oh, man, that's what I love about Florida football, man. There's so many kids who don't really get, you know, the looks and stuff like that, but they always come, I would say, like a diamond in the rough. You know, they always find their way just because, you know, that you just have that mentality, that grit to just grind it out and get where you want to go. And for me, you know, I thought everything worked out the way it was supposed to work out. I wasn't highly recruited. I got committed to, I actually signed to Middle Tennessee State, but I didn't qualify to high school, so I had to go the junior college route, which was a tough route, man. I tried to come home so many times. I thought it wasn't for me no more. But, you know, just the resiliency that I had, man, the support of my family that I had, and the belief, you know, of the people who I had in my corner, kind of like just kept me going. And I just switched my whole mindset, you know, coming from Miami, you know, Western, you get all this, you know, you get all this hype, everybody pat you on your back and stuff like that. And you going to junior college, where, you know, it's a dog eat dog world. You know, when I came to junior college in Fort Scott, Kansas at the time, only 12 out-of-state players to make the roster. And it was me, I was one out of like 50 to 60 out-of-state guys trying to play, including the guys who already made the roster the year before. So I was in there, man. I just had switched my whole mentality. I said, you know, this is the path God laid out for me. This is my plan. I'm going to lock in. I'm going to focus, and I'm going to do what I got to do. And everything worked out for me. The very first day I got there, we had a conditioning test. I failed the conditioning test, so I thought it was over. But Eddie Brown, Antonio Brown's father, he was there at the time, and he kind of like motivated me a little bit. And I just kind of like just switched my mindset, man. I was like, once we get to the football field, I'm going to show them why I belong. And that's where everything happened for me. You know, the very first play, we in one-on-ones, you know, there's no tackling and stuff like that. A guy do it, what, top receiver. I jumped in front of the line, went against him. Me and him, a good friend, since the day Brandon Kenny, I ended up hitting him. I was supposed to, but I just trying to make us, you know, make a point just because, like, nah, y'all gonna feel me, y'all gonna respect me. And the first damn pass, I remember I was playing safety, and I came downhill, got a huge hit, one probably the biggest hits I had in my career to this date. Ball flew away in the back of the end zone. Next day, coach put me in, and we moved me to linebacker, and the rest is history. And, you know, I kind of, you know, grind through that, stayed focused through that, and ended up making it to the University of Nebraska. But the whole reason why I wanted to stay out there that way and didn't want to come back is because my focus was real different. I feel like I probably would have came back home. I probably got distracted.
0: Yeah.
1: You know, I think getting out of the state, getting out of Miami kind of like helped me, you know, lock in and focus on my dream and what I want to do. And, you know, I always say, you know, good Lord rewarded me, getting me back to Florida and being able to get drafted by Tampa. And

0: having a 14-year career there.
1: When you said you wanted to come home so many times,
0: mm-hmm.
1: who or what got you back there?
0: My mom and dad. And then, you know, my friends, you know, I'm like, man, I don't want to do this no more. And they're like, man, but you love football, bro. Like, you just can't give up on it like that. And then the very last time for me was, so I tried to come back home three times, but I always got talked out of it. Andy Brown talked me out of it one time. And then my homeboys talked me out of it another time. And then my mom, I'm like, I remember to this day, I said, I can't do this no more. I can't deal with them. You know, I'll come home. I'll find a job. I'll go to Miami-Dade Community College up the street from where I was, where I live. And I'll come and do that or whatever. I try to be a firefighter. I'll do something. I just want to come home. And I still don't know the truth behind it. But I remember she told me, she was like, well, I'm sorry. I can't afford a flight for you to come home. So you're going to just go have to stay there and stick it out. And I was like, dang. And like, honestly, that right there kind of like made me like, dang, like she can't afford a flight for me to come home, man. Like, let me go ahead and make this, you know, make the best of this and just switch my whole mentality and I made it happen.
1: That's beautiful, man. That is beautiful. That's mother's love.
0: Yeah. So, you know, I always, you know, God rest her soul, but she definitely motivated me big time.
1: Oh, that's beautiful, man. I really appreciate you telling that story. Let's go back to the NFL a little bit. You were a part of one of the best defensive performances in history of the Super Bowl. We mm-hmm. know what that was. I think at the time, and obviously, look, they lost linemen throughout the playoffs in Kansas City. But I think at the time it was the biggest disparity between pressures in the history of the Super Bowl. And what I mean, and maybe even in football, what I mean by that is you guys got after Mahomes and the Chiefs were not able to get after Brady, right? Like, you look at the pressure rates there. What stood out? And I guess the question I'll put to you is, When was the moment you knew, and this, you know, we saw it, that you think the Chiefs knew they were cooked?
0: Oh, man. The moment I knew was when basically Pat really had no time back there to really, like, sit back and just throw the football. I would say the first game we played him in the regular season, he had all the time, you know, he was dicing us up, throwing deep balls and things like that. And then, you know, when we get into the game, this Super Bowl game, like, so when he touched the catch ball, the drop back, he's running around. He had to run and move out of the pocket. So that's when I knew, like, okay, these guys, like, the front, they're really, like, I think, honestly, bro, we probably blitzed that game maybe twice.
1: Yep.
0: And after that, like, we saw our D-line was getting no consistent pressure. We was just like, hey, just let y'all go. We'll cover everything in the back end. You know what I'm saying? We basically told him, like, y'all take care of the run game and the pass and getting out to the quarterback. We'll take everything else on the back end. And that's when I knew, like, you know, everybody had the confidence level where every single player was out the roof. Everybody was locked in on their game plan. Everybody was ready to go. And it was a fun game to be a part of, man, for sure.
1: What don't I appreciate about that defense? Just as a casual media member, viewer, whatever, like, it was such a fast defense. The schemes were so good. Tell me what I don't appreciate about it enough.
0: What you don't appreciate about it? Let me see. Man, I'll probably say the mentality. You can't really say mentality because that's something that you can't see for real.
1: Yeah.
0: But I'll just say the athleticism of everybody on the defense. Yeah.
1: Oh, so fast.
0: Yeah, everybody was moving. Everybody was, you know, getting to the football. Everybody played their role really well. And I think the talent, you know, the athleticism everybody had was able to allow them to do more, you know.
1: Yeah, absolutely incredible. All right. Thank you, Alante. Appreciate you, man.
0: Yes, sir. Man, appreciate you. God bless.
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3: Alongside Emmett Golden, I am Q Myers. 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We are presented by Progressive Insurance coming in on the heels of the Home Run Derby and Emmett Jordan Walker, your 2026 Home Run Derby champion, defeating the favorite there, Kyle Schwarber, playing there in Philadelphia. Schwarber is fantastic. He's made for the Home Run Derby. Came up a little bit short as Jordan Walker gets it done in the end.
4: Well, how exciting was that, though, at the very end, knowing that Jordan had to hit, what was it, three or four in a row to even have a chance? He was down on his last swing.
3: Six homers in a row.
4: It was just insane. And I didn't know how I felt about this format, but that way it ended, it couldn't have ended in a better way.
3: Yeah, it was a good dramatic, you know, finish right there. I think all of us believed that Schwarber was going to find a way to get it done, but Jordan Walker to find a way to get it done in the final at bat, his very first opportunity in the Home Run Derby, and the first Cardinal, by the way, to win the Home Run Derby. And think about how many great sluggers have been in that Cardinals organization, and Jordan Walker gets it done. His family and friends were there as well. We got more on the Home Run Derby coming up next here on Game Night. Alongside Emmett Golden, I'm Q Myers. 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
3: Jordan Walker's your 2026 MLB All-Star Home Run Derby champion. I'm Q Myers. The Cardinals right fielder not only took home his first Derby title in his first appearance, but also becomes the first Cardinal to ever win the Derby after outlasting the hometown hero, Phillies slugger Kyle Schwarber in the final. Walker needed to hit six home runs in a row. He did it, hitting two, then one on his final swing to earn the bonus round before crushing three final home runs of 413, 450, and 407 feet to shock Kyle Schwarber and the Philly fans. All-stars say no to salary cap. Paul Skeens, Juan Soto, and Bryce Harper are among baseball's all-stars who say players will never agree to a salary cap but maintain there's plenty of time to avoid a conflict that could shorten the 2027 season. Baseball's five-year labor contract expires December 1st, and MLB is expected to immediately lock out the players. The more consequential deadline, though, is in the late February or early March when Major League Baseball would announce whether it was postponing opening day. And the women's tournament, it's going to look a little bit different next year. Beginning next year, the women's basketball tournament, the top 16 teams will be placed in the bracket in their true ranking regardless of conference affiliation. In the past, the top four teams in the conference will be placed in different regions to protect them from playing each other until the Final Four. For example, the tournament this past season had four SEC teams in the top eight overall seeds. Texas was third, South Carolina fourth, LSU fifth, and Vanderbilt seventh. LSU was dropped down to 7th and Vandy 8th in the bracket to avoid having them play in the same regions. Now if that happened going forward, the teams will remain where their seeds should have them. For more scores and analysis, check out ESPN.com and the all-new ESPN app. Coming up, game night with Emmett Golden and me, Q Myers, here on ESPN Radio.
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2: 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Emmett, I'll tell you what, I don't know if it's going to make an ESPY, but the home run derby that we just witnessed, that Jordan Walker of the St. Louis Cardinals won in his first opportunity, it was fantastic the way that it finished, right? I mean, you just knew that there was a chance at dramatics. We hadn't really quite seen it throughout the course of the evening, but we knew there were some heavy hitters that had the ability. Jordan Walker had not only had the ability, but he got it done, defeating Kyle Schwarber in the end.
3: And it was just perfect. And, I mean, you have Schwarber, who plays for the Phillies, out there. The crowd's behind him. Everybody's going crazy. He put on a show. Too, like, there was Jordan Walker had to beat Kyle Schwarber. It wasn't like Schwarber walked off with three home runs. Now, right. He put up a tough number to beat. And the fact that Jordan started off slow and then he started to heat up, and you could tell not just Kyle Schwarber, but everybody in the building started to feel a little uneasy once he got to about eight home runs, when they only needed three more to tie and four to win. And he finished like there was no problem.
2: You know, the thing about it, though, throughout the course of the night, you know, when you got to the end, if you hit that final run, one as a home run, you got to keep on going.
3: Right.
2: We hadn't really seen that, right? We hadn't really seen someone actually take advantage of that until push came to shove and you had to have it. And even Kyle Schwarber in his final round looked like he took one that was going to be yard, and it came up just a little bit short. Matter of fact, the fan had an opportunity to reach out and grab it and just missed it a little bit. But, I mean, look, everything had to come together for Jordan Walker. Again, going down to the end, it's one of those moments where, you know, you imagine in your head as a kid, you know, two outs, bottom of the ninth, I got to go yard to win it. And in this case, obviously, the home run derby, and that's exactly what happened for Jordan Walker. And I thought it was really cool. They kept flashing in the stands and showing his parents and his family. And this is the first opportunity Walker's ever performed in a home run derby, and the first time that a Cardinal, knowing all the sluggers that the Cardinals have had in their organization, you know, Mark McGwire, Jack Clark, others, and none of those guys have won it. Jordan Walker, he gets it done.
3: Yeah, look, baseball has some issues, but their all-star festivities are the best. You know, of all the major sports, the game is actually played hard by everybody every year. The home run derby always seems to have some drama. Maybe even in an off year, it still is never bad. Like, I love the dunk contest. You and I have had several conversations about that. I can even say there's years the dunk contest is awful. Right.
2: I mean, years. I don't know the last time it was good, to be honest with you. And I'm a dunk contest guy, but my problem with the dunk contest is everything's already been done. So I don't say it's bad because the guys aren't good. I just say it's bad because what we've already seen, we've seen. And then on top of that, a lot of times these guys will be trying to do something extra, which I give them credit for, but then they'll miss a couple. And then once they miss it a couple times, I'm kind of over it.
3: Yeah, all the momentum is gone.
2: Yeah, home runs are different, right?
3: Yeah.
2: Everyone loves a home run regardless.
3: Right. You know, and if you miss, it's an out. Or, you know, it's a swing.
2: Yeah.
3: It's, you know, it's not like you're just sitting there on your hands. So, I, you know, kudos to baseball because this is a great start for their all-star festivities.
2: Yeah, no, that is a great point. And I do love the home run derby contest, especially when you get some big names in there like Kyle Schwarber. Bryce Harper was there as well.
3: And Caminero, you know, was
2: there. And there's always a round in the home run derby that I can appreciate where someone just puts on a show, right? You can go through the history of it, and there'll be somebody that just had a dominant show. And they don't even win the whole thing. But yeah. you just remember, Josh Hamilton. Man,
3: yeah,
2: that guy
3: Hamilton
2: was good.
3: Josh Hamilton in 08 had 28 home runs and hit 13 straight.
2: Yep.
3: Didn't win. You know?
2: Right.
3: Didn't win, but put on a show.
2: Absolutely. So, I mean, we'll throw it out there. Emmett, I think you bring up a good point. You know, is the home run derby, is that the best of the specialties part of the All-Star festivities, similar to the dunk contest, the three-point competition, right?
3: Dodgeball.
2: The skills in the NFL. I think that the NFL does a lot right. I can't put them in the category of doing all that. And it's difficult, man. It's football, right? So they've got a real tough sport to try to figure out how to make fun and safe at the same time. So it feels like to me the home run derby is the one that gets it done. But let us know your thoughts. Where would you put the home run derby as far as how it's ranked? And what did you think about the format that they had this year, switching it up from what it was in previous years? You can hit us up at 888-SAY-ESPN, 888-729-3776, at eGoldie80 on social media, at ESPN Radio, and at your boy Q254. Let's go out to the loo real quick. Talk to our guy, Donnie. Donnie, welcome to Game Night. What you got for us?
0: Q, how you doing, bro?
2: I'm fantastic, man. How about you?
0: I'm doing good, man. Thanks for taking my call.
2: Yes,
0: so,
2: sir.
0: I got 2 points. First off, those Philly fans, why are they so mean?
2: That's they were cold-blooded, weren't they? They're up here booing everybody.
3: Yeah, it's a bit.
0: It was either a boo, home run, or a boo. I was dying.
2: Mm-hmm.
0: Second off, so Jordan Walker has been catching hella fire in St. Louis for about 4 years.
2: Mm-hmm.
0: So, we saw the Weatherholt signing. I'm hoping he's next. I mean, he is the dude. Let's be real.
2: He is.
3: Super impressed, and Donnie, we appreciate the call.
2: Yep.
3: Super impressed there. I loved watching his family.
2: I did too.
3: You know, as we're both fathers of a young man that played sports, and you know, it's so cool to see your son playing, and then on this stage at the Home Run Derby to do what he was doing. Really happy for his dad, his mom, his sisters, everybody that was there. You could tell his family had a great time watching them play tonight.
2: Well, what I thought about Jordan Walker, what really stood out to me is that he never looked rattled. He never looked like it was his first home run derby. He never looked like he thought, oh, I'm down to my final swing, I got to press. You know what I mean?
3: Like he swung hard.
2: That's what I'm saying. Like he literally looked like he was so comfortable in his own skin and what he was doing out there and just understood that I'm in a groove and I'm about to groove this bad boy out of the park. I mean, again, he needed to hit 6 home runs in a row, and he did it. He got 2, then 1 on his final swing to earn the bonus round, and then bink, bink, bink, something that nobody had done all night. 413, 450, 407, and boom, that's how it goes. And unfortunately, it ended right there, right? To me, I was selfish. You know, sometimes your boy gets a little greedy, and I was like, man, you know, I kind of want to see him get out just so we can see a swing off
3: or whatever.
2: Exactly. But I know Jordan Walker's like, I don't need to do a swing off, right? Especially not against that guy, Kyle Schwarber, who gets hotter than, man, he gets hotter than fish grease, man. And that dude, he was hitting line drives into the second deck.
3: Man, he was my pick to win it. And let's just say I put my money where my mouth was. I'm not even upset.
2: Right.
3: Like, it was so much fun to watch it, man. It was a great night for the fans, and that's what it really is all about. It's about giving the fans something to enjoy.
2: You know, and the other thing about the Home Run Derby, why I think it's the best, you know, competition for all the All-Star showcases, it's also something that we did in the front yard. Who didn't go outside and play Home Run Derby?
3: Right.
2: I mean, we could actually do that. Like, the dunk contest, I could do it to a certain extent. I was kind of limited. Right?
3: If you put the hoop on like 7.
2: Exactly.
3: Feet, all right,
2: exactly. All the homeboys couldn't participate in the dunk contest out in the front yard, if you know what I mean, right?
3: Right.
2: So it's just different. But Home Run Derby was that competition that we all could participate in and have a lot of fun. So it's like when you're watching this, and that's what I'm doing, watching Jordan Walker up there and watching all the guys that are out there participating. They all have their own storylines and their backgrounds, where they come from and who they're putting on for. And there were some really good stories that we learned as well throughout the course of the night. But just kind of put yourself in these young guys' shoes as they're out there, and you remember back to playing Home Run Derby in your front yard as well.
3: Yeah, and you could do it with a wiffle ball.
2: Oh, yeah.
3: You know, it didn't even have to. It could have been a tennis ball. And a tape
2: ball. We had the tape ball.
3: Tape, yeah. We did that, too.
2: Yeah. See, that's the first time that the West Coast and Cleveland had something in common. See how you are?
3: Yep. Tape ball, duct tape. And you just kept on masking tape on top of duct tape. And
2: exactly.
3: You just made a ball. Oh, yeah, we've been there. I think that's a universal hood.
2: It is.
3: Right.
2: There's no doubt. There's no doubt about that. So keep that feedback coming at 888-SAY-ESPN, 888-729-3776. What'd you think about the home run derby, the format that they had this evening? Jordan Walker getting it done for St. Louis. You know, the Cardinals for the first time have a home run derby champion, and Jordan Walker is a fantastic player. As Donnie mentioned, he's been coming on for quite a while, and he's starting to get his flowers. And is that the best, you know, kind of the competition that goes with the All-Star festivities and all the major sports? Let us know your thoughts. Again, 888-SAY-ESPN, 888-729-3776. He's Emmett Golden. 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Coming up, LeBron James, that watch, yeah, it continues. 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
5: Over to left field. 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
5: 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Mookie Betts. 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

0: evening. We are presented by Progressive Insurance. Emmett, you are, I say it all the time, the mayor of Cleveland. Can you just go ahead and put on your mayor duties and get on the phone or get on whatever the horn is? Do whatever you got to do as the mayor of Cleveland and just tell LeBron, hey, man, just go on and make this decision. Announce that you're coming back home so we can get on with it, because this is becoming – this is just dragging out way too long. It's the inevitable as far as I'm concerned. I would be shocked to no end if he picked somewhere else but Cleveland. But come on, man. This is one of those reality shows that I've already seen the ending of this one multiple times.
1: Hey, listen, I'm just like you. You know, last week someone told me, hey, it's Cleveland. It's definitely happening. And then it went radio silence really for kind of everybody. You know, I talked to Brian Windhorst on Friday, and he's like, man, Emmett, everybody in their city thinks he's coming to their city. You know, that's kind of how everybody that has a chance to get LeBron, everybody thinks it's going to be them. I'm with you. I'd be shocked if it wasn't Cleveland. I wouldn't be mad because, look, he won the championship in 2016. He's all good with Cleveland as far as I'm concerned. But I would be surprised if it was anywhere but home.
0: Yeah, I'm just interested in seeing how long this is going to drag out, right? I mean, look, rosters are already being put together. There's only a couple big names left. Obviously, we're waiting on the Kawhi Leonard investigation to wrap up with the Clippers so they can make that trade official like a referee's whistle. But sooner rather than later, I would think the decision would be made, and we would know the destination. It wouldn't be me just assuming it's going to end up in Cleveland. Of course, Rich Paul is doing his duty as the Clutch Sports CEO and the mouthpiece for LeBron while LeBron is at the Jay-Z concert, as opposed to letting everyone know exactly where he's going to play. This is what Rich Paul is saying about what LeBron is doing as opposed to what he's not doing.
2: I think when you have a player like him, he unlocks something on one of all 30 teams. The team he chooses, I don't know yet. There's a seriousness that comes with this. There's a competitiveness that comes. We know how hard it is to win championships. No roster, no organization is guaranteed to win a championship, but you do want to be competitive. You do want to have an opportunity come late April and early May to compete at a high level and give yourself the best chance of winning. He's not chasing the ring. You know, you hear these things like, why do we have to chase? He got four. There's nothing to chase. He's not chasing the ghosts or anything like that. But when you've worked this hard to position yourself the way you have, and you can actually decide what you want to do, who wouldn't take advantage of that? So we're not worried about nobody's opinions or anything like that. He's going to make the best decision for himself. We'll see what happens.
1: So I actually feel where Rich is coming from. Obviously, LeBron wants to go somewhere where he has a chance to win a ring, but if he was ring chasing, he would sign for the minimum with OKC or San Antonio. Like, yeah. I mean, think about if you put LeBron on San Antonio.
0: Right.
1: Think about if you put LeBron on OKC, right? Like, either of those teams would almost guaranteed win the title. So if he was chasing the ring, he'd just go there. But I don't think he wants to spend his last year without a chance to win.
0: Right, of course.
1: You know,
0: well,
1: so
0: none of the teams that are rumored are teams that don't have a chance. Goes back to Cleveland. Look, Cleveland was in the Eastern Conference Finals. Right? I mean, so obviously you add LeBron, you have a chance, right? It's not like you're going to some scrub team. If he goes to Miami, they just acquired Giannis. They have Bam. I think that they still have work to do, but, I mean, they're going to put themselves in a better position. Oh, by the way, they're in the East, and so we've seen how the East has played out. The Warriors, I think that that's probably the furthest chance to win. I just don't see it there. You know, Steph, we all know I'm a big Warrior fan.
1: Right.
0: Steph, yeah, check that box. Draymond, okay. Jimmy Butler, banged up. Right, I mean, who knows when he's going to come back? So I don't see that as a winning organization with a real deal chance, and you're coming out of the West as well. That makes it even more difficult. So, I mean, Philadelphia, I guess you can go there, but what's the tie-in? You know, at least they have talent. But I don't think he's going to pick a team that's a bunch of scrubs.
1: Yeah, and one of the things that I've, you know, heard from Rich is, you know, LeBron wants to have fun and enjoy his, you know, final year and a half, whatever it is. I don't know if it is a team with Draymond and Jimmy Butler fun. Like, off the court. I ain't even talking about hooping. I'm just those personalities. Yeah, Jimmy Butler doesn't seem
0: like him and Draymond, though, are pretty tight. I mean, they've been vacationing.
1: Oh, LeBron and Draymond are, for sure.
0: That's what I'm saying. So I'm not, I don't think, and you know, there's always been that flirtation from a distance with Steph. So I'm sure that he'd find a way to have fun with those guys. And I think on nights, it would be a really talented team and a really fun team to watch. You say, oh, man, that was fun. But reality, when you talk about trying to win a championship and have to go through the gauntlet that is the West, I don't see that. They're not deep enough. And right. they just, you know, and especially with Jimmy Butler, not who knows when he's going to come back from the torn ACL that he suffered. I just don't see that recipe as being a winning formula.
1: Yeah, and having all those guys at their age racking, you know, 38, 40 right. minutes a game, that doesn't sound like fun.
0: Right.
1: You know, that sound like fun. It would be, it could, and there's a world where that's cool to see that team together with those guys.
0: Right.
1: But simplistically, the only thing that makes sense is let's put, you know, the last chapter in the book, come home, started out as a young man playing high school games at the Wolsting Center is where Cleveland State plays their basketball because there were too many people for him to play inside of a high school gym, going from there and coming back home and wrapping it up. I mean, look, we work for
0: Emmett's
1: Disney.
0: Got the video already planned out. Look, he's already got it all written out.
1: No, we work for Disney. Isn't this a Disney movie? Right? Isn't this the way it's supposed to go? So, I mean, to each his own. Maybe he might not see it like that, but I think he probably sees it like everybody else does.
0: There's a reason why I don't watch series. You know why I don't watch series? Because I don't have patience. So when it comes to this series that we're seeing play out in real life, I don't really have patience. Right?
1: You don't watch movies either, though.
0: I don't. I watch shows that are very simple to pick up and understand what's going on in a few minutes. Law and Order SVU being one, right? It's very simple to understand what's going on. As long as you catch the first 5 minutes, you're in the know.
1: Every episode stands on its own, basically, too.
0: For the most part, exactly, exactly. So we're straight, right? Bar Rescue as well, right? It's very self-explanatory.
1: Yes. Okay.
0: Right in the name, Bar Rescue.
1: And
0: guess
1: what?
0: Bars doing great. It's Bars doing bad.
1: And it's the same show every week.
0: Exactly.
1: And I love it, right?
0: Exactly. The one thing I can tell you I am is very simple. Right?
1: Hey, you and me both, brother. That's why we get along so well.
0: Exactly.
1: You and me both.
0: Some call it boring. I call it simple. So
1: yeah, Sunday mornings outside of soccer season, Bar Rescue all morning.
0: Exactly. So there you go. John Taffer and me, we're on a first name basis. You know what I mean? We're good to go. But with that being said, like it you're right. I mean, it makes all the sense of the world. You know, with the roster that the Cavaliers have, the last video that they had last year when he went back to Cleveland and he's got emotional, you could already see, you know, the Disney feature rolling in his head while that video's playing. His mom is up in the suite, has tears because she's watching not only her son but her grandson, which I can only imagine.
1: Yeah.
0: I can only imagine. Hell, I'd like to see my son do something like that.
1: Right.
0: Let alone see my son and my grandson doing it at the same time. Like, I mean, I can only imagine. That's something that not too many are going to ever experience.
1: Right.
0: Reason why, he's the only one that's ever had that opportunity, right? So it's not going to happen. My man's been in the league 24 years. It's not going to happen for too many. But he's got that opportunity. It makes all the sense in the world that he ends up back in Cleveland.
1: Yeah, and I don't know LeBron personally. I've covered him for a long time, you know, being here in Cleveland. He is enjoying this.
0: Of course
1: like,
0: he is.
1: He enjoys knowing he's out carefree doing his thing, and we're all like, come on, man. Like, please, just say it. Just tell us. He's loving every second of it.
0: Man, and he's let his beard get super gray on purpose.
1: Mm-hmm.
0: He has, I mean, like, everything he does is with intention. He's right. at the Jay-Z concert in the front row in front of everyone dancing, doing his thing. Like, he knows exactly what he's doing. Like I said, everything is intentional when it comes to LeBron James. It's all about drama. It's game night on ESPN Radio on the ESPN app.
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0: SportsCenter. Jordan Walker is your 2026 MLB All-Star Home Run Derby champion. I'm Q Myers. The Cardinals right fielder not only takes home his first Derby title in his first appearance, but also becomes the first Cardinal to ever win the Derby after outlasting the hometown hero, Phillies slugger Kyle Schwarber, in the final. Walker needed to hit 6 home runs in a row. He did it. Hit 2, then 1 on his final swing to earn the bonus round before crushing 3 final home runs, 413, 415, and 407. Feet to shock Kyle Schwarber and the Phillies fans. All-stars say no to the salary cap. Paul Skeens, Juan Soto, Bryce Harper are amongst baseball's all-stars who say players will never agree to a salary cap but maintain there's plenty of time to avoid a conflict that could shorten the 2027 season. Baseball's 5-year labor contract expires December 1st, and Major League Baseball is expected to immediately lock out the players. The more consequential deadline is in late February, early March, when Major League Baseball would announce whether it was postponing opening day. And the NCAA tournament for the women's side of things next year will look different. The top 16 teams will be placed in the bracket in their true ranking, regardless of conference affiliation. In the past, the top 4 teams in the conference will be placed in different regions to protect them from playing each other until the final 4. It will not be that way moving forward. The men's selection committee will still separate out of the top 4 seeds in each conference and put them in different regions. The change will potentially only really affect the SEC, ACC, Big Ten, and the Big 12, as those were the only conferences that had 4 or more teams in the NCAA field. For more scores and analysis, check out ESPN.com and the all-new ESPN app. Coming up, we get an update from Summer League in Las Vegas on game night with Emmett Golden and me, Q Myers, here on ESPN Radio.
1: Coming up on the Tuesday edition of Unsportsmanlike, Chris Canty, Michelle Smallman, and me, Evan Cohen. 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
0: 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Alongside Emmett Golden, I'm Q Myers, and joining us now to give us all the info that we need to know when it comes to the Summer League is our guy, the professor Andre Snellings, ESPN senior NBA writer. And Dre, thanks so much for your time. Appreciate you. Just saw the Jazz and the Bulls get wrapped up. Didn't see Peterson out there in game number 3, but we did see Caleb Wilson, 19 points, 8 rebounds, 5 blocks, and a monster dunk to go with it. What have you thought about the performance of Wilson so far in the Summer League?
2: Yeah, I would say he's actually been the most impressive player that I've seen. Because you mentioned his numbers from this game, those 19 points. I would say maybe 80% of the game, it felt like he was kind of on cruise control. You know, like as you pointed out, Peterson didn't play. And so in the first game, he was going up against Memphis and Boozer, who was picked right before him. You could tell that Wilson was really, you know, going all out that game. This game, for most of it, it felt like he was just kind of vibing until the fourth quarter, and then you could see, like, he flipped the switch. You mentioned that dunk. It seemed like he was like, okay, let me show the people what I can do for a minute. And it was like in consecutive possessions, he hit a 3. He did that crazy jump over everybody and throw it down without really touching the rim kind of dunk, like Dwight Howard did in the dunk contest back in the day. Then he hit like another 3. Then he got fouled shooting a 3. He missed the free throw, but, you know, he ended up with 19 points. He very easily, if he would have been playing like this the whole game, probably, you know, could have scored 30 again. And just the way that he does it, the way that he moves on the court, he's got similar size to Dabonta, but to my eye, he's a lot more explosive, both quickness-wise and as a leaper, so that helps him on defense. But then, you know, he's really worked on his three-point shot, whereas I think that's something Dabonta needs to work on. So yeah, Caleb Wilson is probably the most impressive rookie I've seen in this summer league.
3: Dre, do you think we've seen the last of them in summer league? And then what do you think of the guys that are drafted high playing 1 or 2 games and then sitting down for the rest of the games?
2: Yeah, I think this was it. And I think that's kind of the default is 2 games and out for the super high, you know, blue chip drafted prospects. Now, you know, for guys that weren't the blue chippers, you know, like I'm thinking of my man for the Pistons, Evuka Okori. He played today, and You know, he was the 17th pick, so we might see more out of him. But I think, you know, Peterson was already shut down. He played his second game yesterday. Today would have been his third. Boozer and Wilson both just got done with their second games. I'd be surprised if we see them again. And the same with DeBonta, who played his second game yesterday. I think that's just kind of the way that the summer league, that they feel like once they've gotten a couple games in, that they've seen what they need to see, and they don't want to risk an injury to their top guy coming out of the offseason.
0: Andre Snelling's ESPN senior NBA writer with us here on Game Night on ESPN Radio on the ESPN app. You mentioned DeBonta, and he went up against Darius Acuff and the Kings last night. I was there to check that one out. Those are two guys that I definitely want to see. DeBonta, I mean, you mentioned he's got to continue to develop his three-point shot, but, man, he just really looks like he's under control as well, Dre. It just seems like he's fully understanding of what he's capable of doing and how he's going to go about doing it. It's weird for me to say. It feels like the Wizards have a plan and a path to being actually a pretty good team.
2: Yeah, that does feel a little funny rolling off the tongue, doesn't it? But, you know, if the Wizards are able to stay healthy, right, like they brought in two perennial All-Stars last year in Anthony Davis and Trae Young that were both injured at the time. And, you know, of course, in particular, Anthony Davis has a history of injury. But if you've got two healthy All-Stars, and particularly a point guard and a big man, that both are excellent at their part of the pick and roll, and then you add the number one pick in what's considered a historic draft class, and DeBonta, you know, his reputation coming in was that, he led the NCAA in scoring last year. And if I would give him a nickname after this summer league, it's Get Buckets. Like that dude, you just give him the ball, and he just gets buckets. And, yes, I said he needs to work on his three-pointer. I feel like when he gets a consistent three-point shot with the way that he plays, that will put him on, like, another level. But right now, I would say he looks like Jaren. He's built like Jaren Jackson Jr., but the way he plays is kind of like a big man version of Shai Gilgeous-Alexander. Like he's great at the mid range and in. He does a lot of his damage operating off the dribble, getting to his spots in the mid range or at the rim. And like SGA, he's already perfected the if somebody gets near him, throw your head back and get to the line. And so he's been shooting just copious amounts of free throws since we've been here. So I expect him to be scoring early and often in his rookie season.
3: Dre, there's a young man who was drafted in the second round by the Cavs named Malik Thomas, and he's been playing like he wants LeBron to come home. He dropped 35 tonight. He scored 30 a couple times. Have you had a chance to see him, and what have you thought of a guy drafted in the second round that's really been showing out in summer league?
2: Yeah, so Malik Thomas has been super impressive. And, yeah, this is the kind of thing that we tend to see every year. A guy that either is drafted late in the first or in the second, sometimes even undrafted, comes in and just shows out at the summer league. And the next thing you know, he ends up with a two-year contract. And, you know, he makes the roster. And within, like, a couple years, maybe he makes the all-rookie team or maybe he has a role on a team that's trying to compete. And so, you know, anytime I see somebody that's, A, hungry like that, and B, comes out and is consistently producing, cause like you said, he's been dropped 30 multiple times. Like, it's not like he just came out hot. And so I like that. I feel like he's playing himself onto the Cavs roster, potentially even into the Cavs rotation. And, you know, that's the kind of positive that you can get from summer league from players that maybe weren't drafted at the top of the draft.
0: Well, Dre, you know it's in my contract. I have to ask you about LeBron James. Like, I can't go an NBA segment without asking about LeBron James. And I keep saying that I feel like it's the inevitable. He's going to end up back in Cleveland. You heard Emmett kind of give the pitch for him to go back to Cleveland because of the young studs that are standing out right now. What's the gut feeling telling you, man? Are you hearing any buzz about LeBron James and a possible decision pretty soon?
2: I mean, you know, nothing as far as, like, official buzz. I mean, for me, it's just all about – to me, the longer LeBron goes without signing, in a weird way, the less likely I feel like it is that he signs in Cleveland. Because I feel like he could, you know, he could sign in Cleveland, like, now, next week, last week, like – if that's what he wanted to do, it could be done. And the fact that he's just kind of sitting out there, I mean, I've heard people say, well, you know, he likes the attention and he wanted the World Cup to be over. But I don't know. It's just, if the answer is Cleveland, it doesn't make sense to me that he just holds out for it. It feels like if the answer is Cleveland, then he should just go ahead and sign with Cleveland. What I've been telling you is that it seems like he's waiting. Like he's waiting for a team of interest to make a move that he finds exciting. And maybe that's Cleveland too. Maybe he's like, I want to come there, but I'd love to see y'all do X, Y, Z before I get there. I don't know. But I just, for him to just be waiting this long, I feel like it has to be something more than just Cleveland. Because otherwise, why not just go ahead and say, I'm coming home?
3: Well, who knows? But I think he's coming to Cleveland, Dre. Here's the real question. Since you've been out there, especially after this weekend, what has people have been talking about more, LeBron or Bam versus Hero?
2: Probably more Bam versus Hero. Because that's shocking. You know, with LeBron, I think everybody's kind of in the same spot. Like, well, he going to pick somewhere,
3: Right. But
2: it makes sense that it's Cleveland, but, we don't know. We just have to wait and see. But with Bam versus Hero, I did a hit with Mia last night, and she was like, Bam landed more punches in Vegas than Conor McGregor did.
3: Wow.
2: So,
3: Wow. It's true. It's funny true. Because it's true.
2: Right. Right. So, that's definitely been more buzzworthy.
4: Yeah, it's something. And I guess we'll just continue to all wait and wait and wait until LeBron makes his decision on where he will go. But Dre doing a fantastic job covering Summer League. We'll close out with this. Emin asked you about Cleveland, so I'll ask you about the Warriors. What have you thought about Jaxel Lindenborg, what he's been able to do so far for Golden State?
2: He looks nice. He looks nice. Both he and the one, I think the first game that I saw in Vegas, or no, the second game, was Golden State against Dallas. So I got to see Morez Johnson and Jaxel Lindenborg playing against each other. And they both just look like NBA players. A lot of times with the Summer League, with rookies, the blue chippers, you look to see, okay, is what they're doing, will it translate? But a lot of times you see second and third year guys in Vegas too, and I have my test with them is, are they too good for the Summer League? Like, are they just physically strong enough? Has the game slowed down enough based on their experience in the NBA that if they wanted to, they could just tear up Summer League, but they're just kind of like, I'm showing you what I can do, but I'm not really trying to, blow it out. To me, that's what both Lindenborg and Morez Johnson looks like. And Lindenborg, of course, he's 24 years old, so he really looks like a second or third year player out there. He can just physically do what he wants to do. He plays super smart. He plays intelligent. He's got an NBA body. And so, I think the Warriors have a rotation player, and I wouldn't even be that shocked if he ends up in the starting lineup.
4: Yeah, I look forward to seeing him play. He's a fantastic player, obviously won a chip there at Michigan. Well, Dre, fantastic stuff, man. Thanks so much. Get back to the action. We definitely appreciate you covering the Summer League like you have.
2: Absolutely. I'm in your city, Q, so I appreciate the hospitality.
4: Absolutely. There's no doubt about that. Andre Snellings, ESPN senior NBA writer with us here on Game Night on ESPN Radio and the ESPN app. Emmett, I will tell you, he went out to an establishment on Friday night to get some chicken, only to find out, and it's a well-known chicken establishment, only to find out that the chicken didn't have a bone in it.
3: What?
4: They had no chicken in the entire building.
3: What?
4: With a bone in it. So shame on we can ring the bell on my city for
3: man,
4: not having chicken
3: man.
4: Available.
3: What's going on, man? Exactly. Vegas, you got to have some chicken.
4: Unacceptable. Yes. Unacceptable. So I owe Dre a dinner now to make up for that. And you know me.
3: Oh, hey, that's what I was about to say. Dre, you better not leave before you go to dinner with Q.
4: He's Emin Golden. I'm Q Myers. It's Game Night here on ESPN Radio presented by Progressive Insurance. 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Coming up. 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Our NFL Rankum continues. 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
2: Walker Kessler is now a centerpiece of the Lakers. 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

0: 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I can give you a top five everything. 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
1: 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Top five breakout candidates. Number five.
9: All right, I get the list going. And first off, I've always liked this young man. I thought when he was in Baltimore that he was going to kind of explode and have a big season. But he shared a position with Mark Andrews. That's Isaiah Likely. I think Isaiah Likely with the Giants now going with Harbaugh, you know, kind of taking his old coach, taking him to New York with him. I think he has a great opportunity to really have a breakout season with the Giants. You know, they've obviously got some playmakers on the outside, but it's always important to have a really good tight end. So I have Isaiah Likely, tight end with the Giants.
0: I like that one because of the John Harbaugh effect and the fact that obviously John Harbaugh is a really good head coach, knows what he's doing. They have a really good quarterback, I do believe, there in Jackson Dart. They've got some nice pieces, and Likely has seemed like he's always been that guy that's had an opportunity to be even better than what we've seen so far. And obviously they're going to lean heavily on him, especially with Neighbors. The questions about if, you know, when is he going to come back? Not if he's going to come back eventually, but when is he going to be available? So they might have to lean on Likely a little bit earlier in the process. Him at number five on Emma's top five breakout candidates here on ESPN Radio.
1: Number four.
9: I'm going with Travis Hunter, a guy that was, you know, injured last year. And I feel like this season he's going to focus more on just one position. And I think for his body, that's good. Look, he's not a huge guy,

0: So when you have them playing, trying to play receiver, trying to play DB, a lot of wear and tear on that body. Sounds like he's going to focus 99% of his time at DB. So I think Travis Hunter has a big-time opportunity to have a breakout season this year.
1: That's where he needs to focus. 100% of his time needs to be at the defensive back position. I've been saying that since he was at Colorado. Yes, he can have a package here and there as a wide receiver, as we've seen Charles Woodson do, as we've seen Deion Sanders do, as we've seen others do in the past. It's just too stinking difficult to try to be a master of both those positions, especially with his body type, as you mentioned. It just doesn't work out too well. You've got to be able to hold one spot down and be that guy. I've always thought he was a better defensive back than he was wide receiver, because in the NFL, you can't freelance your routes. You can freelance in Colorado. You can't freelance in the National Football League. And, again, not questioning his athletic ability or how good he could be, but I think DB is where he needs to be. Travis Hunter comes in at number four.
2: Number three.
0: Somebody you know a lot about, Ashton Jeanty.
1: There you go, now, boy.
0: Yeah, you, like I said, you have a club better feel on this than I do, but to me, being all the way out in Ohio, it felt like there were times they forgot about Ashton Jeanty. Now, I know they were trailing a lot as well, you know, they're throughout the season, but I felt like Jeanty won't get forgotten about this year. I think he's going to be a big time tool, and when you got a rookie quarterback, the running game is extremely important. Now, we don't know if Mendoza is going to play or not, but I think Ashton Jeanty, he has the pedigree, he has the skills, he has the ability, and I think he's going to get a real opportunity this year.
1: Yeah, he didn't hit 1,000 yards last year because he did all the heavy lifting. The offensive line wasn't worth the salt. The offensive scheme wasn't worth the salt. The quarterback play wasn't worth the salt. If you're catching the theme that I'm riding with, okay,
0: no
1: stop
0: salt.
1: Me there.
0: I'll
1: exactly.
0: Right.
1: Exactly.
0: Just
1: so
0: a lot of salty people.
1: There you go. I'm with you 100%. I think he's going to have a real opportunity to do a lot of heavy lifting for every reason that you mentioned and more. So him at number three, no surprise. And don't be shocked if he ends up on my top five list as well here on game night.
2: Number two.
0: I'm going with Cam Ward. I think, you know, Cam had a solid season. He had a season to build a foundation of his career off of last year. You go out and they get Carnell Tate in the draft. They're trying to build and put playmakers around him. So I feel like Cam Ward has a big-time opportunity to take that next step and to really start to be looked at as, could he be the next quarterback in the elite class of the NFL?
1: Yeah, he started to come on pretty strong at the end of the season last year, right? And the Titans were in a position where he didn't have the luxury of what Mendoza might have to do this year, where he actually gets to sit a little while. He didn't have that luxury. He was able to, or he went in there right away, and you could see that it was a little bit much early on. But he got better and better as the season went on, and then he got injured at the end. So as long as he's healthy, I think Cam Ward could be a really good player. It's a shame that he's one of those guys that we just don't talk about very much in the league. His whole rookie year, we didn't really talk about him very much. Even when he got drafted, it was like, oh, the Jaguars just made a trade. You know what I mean? Mm-hmm. Like, it just seemed like everyone fast-tracked past Cam Ward, but he could definitely be a hell of a quarterback in this league.
2: Number one.
0: And listen, I know everybody's going to go, there goes Emmitt again.
1: Oh, boy.
0: It's always Cleveland. Always.
1: Oh,
0: I know where it's going.
1: I do,
0: but
1: too.
0: Listen to me when I tell you, Carson Schwessinger, the NFL Defensive Rookie of the Year, he was just scratching the surface last season. He is a baller, a dude. And I think we see next year a Pro Bowl for sure. I'm almost guaranteeing a Pro Bowl as long as he's healthy. Obviously, that always matters. But I think you're going to see a guy that's a perennial Pro Bowler, perennial first-team All-Pro at linebacker. This guy, Carson Schwessinger. Again, he just kicked the door in by winning Defensive Rookie of the Year. And there were most games he was the second best defensive player on the field, period. And that's only because Myles Garrett was out there with him. I have Carson Schwessinger at number one.
1: How does the new defensive coordinator affect him?
0: I think it's going to help him out because Rutenberg really likes to let his guys run and make plays. Defensive line, you guys, you know, do your thing. Keep the linebackers clean, and they could be fast. And Carson Schwessinger is fast. So he's back there with Quincy Williams, too, this year. So I think that's going to help a ton as well.
1: Yeah, I thought your guy was doing a pretty good job. Schwartz was doing a really good job as that defensive coordinator. Clearly, he wanted a little bit more from the organization. He's Emmett Golden. I'm Q Myers. It's game night here on ESPN Radio and the all-new ESPN app.
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1: Jordan Walker is your 2026 MLB All-Star Home Run Derby champ. I'm Q Myers, the Cardinals right fielder. Not only takes home his first Derby title in his first appearance, but also becomes the first Cardinal to ever win the Derby after outlasting the hometown hero, that's Philly slugger Kyle Schwarber. In the final, he needed six to hit six home runs in a row. Got it done, hitting two, then one on his final swing to earn the bonus round before crushing three final home runs, 413, 450, and 407 feet to shock Kyle Schwarber and the Phillies fans. Sticking with Major League Baseball, Paul Skeens, Juan Soto, Bryce Harper are among baseball all-stars who say players will never agree to a salary cap but maintain there's plenty of time to avoid a conflict that could shorten the 2027 season. Baseball's five-year labor contract expires December 1st, and Major League Baseball is expected to immediately lock out the players. The more consequential deadline is in late February or early March, when Major League Baseball would announce whether it was postponing opening day. The owners have proposed a salary cap for the first time since the union fought off MLB's cap plan with a 7.5-month strike back in 94-95 that caused the first cancellation of the World Series since 1904. And the women's NCAA tournament will look different next year. The top 16 teams will be placed in the bracket in their true ranking, regardless of conference affiliation. In the past, the top four teams in the conference will be placed in different regions to protect them from playing each other until the Final Four. The change will potentially only really affect the SEC, ACC, Big Ten, and Big 12. Yeah, all those conferences, as they were the only conferences that had four or more teams in the NCAA field. For more scores and analysis, check out ESPN.com and the all-new ESPN app. Coming up, more from Major League Baseball's Home Run Derby on game night with Emmett Golden and me, Q Myers, here on ESPN Radio.
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2: 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We saw Jordan Walker get it done for the St. Louis Cardinals. So to help us break it on down, we bring our ESPN MLB analyst, Doug Glanville, into the show. And, Doug, thanks so much for your time. We do appreciate you here on game night. I didn't know if I was going to enjoy the new format, but the way that it ended between Jordan Walker and Kyle Schwarber, I think it was perfect. What did you think about the way that it all played out?
3: I mean, yeah, it was a lot of fun, and that's what you want. You just want to have a good time and recognize that it, you know, it felt fair, it felt balanced, and the crowd was into it. I mean, really into it, especially with two Phillies players in the groupings. So yeah, I think it played well. There was, you know, a lot of concern on the front side, like, well, you know, people have unlimited time, they're going to take all the time, and that was the concern, that everything would last forever because people wouldn't swing and all these things. But in the end, it still worked pretty quickly. Players, you know, as a hitter, you want to have rhythm and timing. So you don't want to, like, hit one well and then not swing for five pitches. They were, you know, very much trying to get into tempo, and it just kept flowing pretty well. So, yeah, and the ending was just incredible, just an amazing ending.
4: Doug, I feel like Jordan Walker helped out a lot of Little League coaches because didn't feel like he was swinging hard tonight, but the ball was flying off of his bat. What did you think about the way he approached it? Because it really didn't seem like he was trying to hit home runs.
3: I mean, he was like a Zen master. You know, I mean, that's how he seemed to approach it. He was so calm the whole time, consistent, strategic. He was taking pitches he didn't like. He'd hit the ones. He picked his spots well that he, you know, maximized his chance for anything that he hit was going to go out. And he did that at a very high rate. And that was the difference in Schwarber. Like, although they ended up toe-to-toe, Schwarber didn't, you know, his first round, it was just a little shaky here and there. He had spots, but then he was, like, kind of not so strong. But Walker was consistent. And sometimes it doesn't always win you the battle, but in the end he was able to keep that all through and through, and the calm, like, he would take his deep breaths, he would step out of the box, and then he'd get back in, and he did that and still maintained a rhythm.
2: Doug Glanville, ESPN MLB analyst, is with us here on Game Night on ESPN Radio and the all-new ESPN app. With Jordan Walker winning in his first derby, a matter of fact, being the first Cardinal to ever win it as well, how much does that kind of open the field for future derbies, knowing that it's not just the usual suspects that win year after year?
3: Yeah, that was what was so fun of the story. Like, you have a young guy and, you know, seemingly unknown, and then all of a sudden you have Schwarber, who's the, you know, stalwart, the veteran, the leader, the guy that, you know, the spirit of Philadelphia. He's home. I mean, there was a lot working against Walker, and they were, I mean, and these fans were booing not just him, everybody that was not Schwarber and Harper. I mean, they boo him on when he didn't swing. They booed, you know, they cheered loudly when he didn't, you know, hit a home run. So there was a lot going against him, but that was kind of part of the fun. It was a generational component of what makes baseball great, right? You pay it forward. There's young guys. There's people in the middle. There's guys who are on the back end. And there's just this mutual respect. And how can you not respect what Walker was able to pull off? I mean, he had to hit 12 home runs in 15 balls, and he got the bonus ones just to give him a few more shots at it. And he had to hit those last four just to win. And nobody was hitting that magenta ball out. So it was, I mean, he climbed a mountain twice and pulled it off.
4: Doug, we've seen players hesitate to participate in the home run derby or just flat out refuse to go because they worry that it would mess up their swing. Is there any truth behind that? Does that happen? Is it real? Should they worry about it?
3: Player to player, you know, I mean, if you believe that this is, you know, messing you up, you kind of have to stick with that instinct. I know for me, I didn't like missing more than 3 days of not picking up a bat. I felt like my swing was messed up. So I might have had a different feel for that. But, yeah, I mean, you know, I'll give you an example of James Wood. He didn't, you know, he's with the Nationals. He didn't have a great derby. And the thing that was weird about it is, like, he started almost training, from what I understand, that he was trying to pull the ball. And he's a guy who hits a lot of home runs to left field. In the Derby, he was more like, oh, let me yank it this way. And he got away from his game. And I think he was kind of a little bit off after that. But, you know, he's having a phenomenal season, you know, all-star. So, you know, he was able to recover. So, you know, there can be some truth to it depending on the hitter. And but, yes, you'd like to see the field full of, you know, the prodigious home run hitting and the big names. But then when you look at this field, I looked at sort of a lot of the advanced metrics, and every one of those guys, or at least a solid 6 out of 8, were leading. They were leading in some major category of that involves, like, power, like whether it's hard hit rate, percentage of hard hit, exit velocity. So you had a nice mix of guys that were leading in these kind of quiet categories that showed that they were worthy, certainly, in the metrics of being there.
2: Doug Glanville, ESPN MLB analyst, with us here on Game Night on ESPN Radio on the all-new ESPN app. Paul Skeens, Juan Soto, Bryce Harper, they're amongst the baseball all-stars who say players will never agree to a salary cap. How concerning is it that there could be a lockout coming up on December 1st?
3: Well, it's highly concerning because, you know, that is, you know, the history of the union. That has been the die on the hill. Those two words are like curse words, right? Salary cap. And it's just what it is. The union has built its strength. And I heard it as a player. I heard it before. You know, it's like, yes, you know, the salary cap is the line in the sand. So that's it. And so they tried other versions of it to disguise it, you know, salary taxes and, you know, whatever, you know, they try to find ways to at least create something to slow down the spending. But now the appetite is really high for the ownership to have a cap, as they've seen the benefits to other sports. So, I mean, so if that's the case and they're going to stare in contest, then I could see the stoppage or at least the lockout initially and then see what happens from there.
4: With the All-Star game tomorrow, Zach Wheeler was a guy who was upset that he didn't get invited to the All-Star game. Then there was an injury. They offered him an injury replacement invitation. He turned it down. What do you think about the way Zach Wheeler has handled this?
3: You know, I think the unfortunate thing about it is this is Philly. This is his backyard and the team, and they love Zach Wheeler with good reason, right? This guy is one of the best in the game, and he's been so good, you know, postseason. That's Zach Wheeler. So he had a chance, and then he could have played in Philadelphia. I think that's a missed opportunity. I think you also have to ask the question, well, was what was the reason? Like, was it because he was a snub? Because, you know, there's fan voting and there's all these things that are involved in a lot of this. And, you know, he felt like he was second, third fiddle. But maybe that's the thing. Like, okay, we missed you the first time around. Let's make sure we get you in there. So it's not a perfect system. It ended in a way that a Philadelphian could have been playing in Philly. I think that would have been an amazing honor. But I do understand the snub feel of the whole picture. Like, you're not in there in the first round. Guys opt out. They keep opting out. The guy's hurt. And then you're like the 12th dude on the list. It does feel a little bit, you know, weird. Like, it feels like you're not really, you know, the first choice. And that is kind of hard. But at the same time, you're a choice. And I never got to an All-Star game. I had a couple of seasons where the first half of the year, I definitely, you know, had consideration. My manager fought for me. They didn't take me. And I would have done anything to just, you know, be on the team. So I guess that's, you know, that's certainly his choice, but I would have, you know, absolutely been there.
2: Well, Doug, we'll close out with this. A fantastic stuff with us. We definitely appreciate you here on Game Night. The Red Sox, they ended the first half of the season on a 9-game winning streak. Did the All-Star break come at a bad time for them? And do you think they can keep that party rolling going into the second half as they're trying to get back into the race there in the East?
3: It's a great question because I was thinking about that after the game today. Like, it's coming at a bad time for them. You know, there's no doubt, because you want to keep rolling. You know, think of what we saw in the Derby. You get rhythm and you want to keep swinging, right? So they have to reset. They got some tough matchups against, like, the Rays and all these teams that they're going to have to beat. But Red Sox were highly underperforming, and they got rid of their legendary manager, Alex Cora, and, you know, seems like they're starting to figure it out. And they're still not totally healthy, but their pitching has still been really good. So, yeah, watch out for the Red Sox, because the American League is wide open and it's anybody's game. And that's what's going to be fun about it, because basically everybody's in it.
2: Right. No doubt. No doubt about it. They're still 10 games back, even though they have a 9-game winning streak there in the AL East. Well, Doug, fantastic stuff. Thanks so much for giving us some time. You know we appreciate you here on Game Night.
3: All right. Thank you. Thanks for having me.
2: Absolutely. Doug Glanville, ESPN MLB analyst with us. And don't forget, again, tune in tomorrow night for the All-Star Game. Coverage begins at 7 p.m. Eastern on ESPN Radio and the ESPN app. Emmett, isn't that wild? I mean, this whole American League has been wild to me all season just because there's not that many. There's a handful of teams that are even above 500. But you would think that if you're riding a 9-game winning streak, you wouldn't be 10 games back in your division.
0: Right.
2: But they're 10 games back in their division. They still haven't even hit 500.
4: Yeah, you talk about playing some bad baseball to start the year.
2: Yep.
4: They were awful.
2: Yep.
4: They were awful. Arguably the worst team in baseball for the first month and a half or so, maybe even 2 months of the season. But, look, it's a lot of baseball left. Still 10 games out. So, I guess stranger things have happened. We saw the Guardians come back from being 15 games down last year to win the division. So, maybe they're not out of it, but it took him a long time to warm up, that's for sure.
2: You ain't lying about that. He's Emmett Golden. I'm Q Myers. Emmett has already given us his top five when it came to players that we expect to break out in 2026. I'll return the favor. I'll do it next here on Game Night on ESPN Radio on the all-new ESPN app.
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0: 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This Was SportsCenter is presented by Gusto. And you know, Emmett, we like to do a good rankings around here. Mm-hmm. You already rattled off your top five breakout candidates, so it's only right that I do the same.
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1: 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Top five breakout candidates. Number five.
0: All right, Evan, I'm going to go out here on a limb real quick for number five.
9: All right.
0: And the reason I'm going to do this, I'm thinking that an addition to this team and a big subtraction from this team, is it going to allow this other player to step up? I know none of that math makes sense of what I just said, but that's okay. I'm going to rock with Ricky Pearsall, the wide receiver for the 49ers at number five.
9: Okay.
0: I'm going to put him in there because Mike Evans has been added to the 49ers squad, right? And so he's going to get some attention. He's one of the most underrated wide receivers in the league and unfortunately has been his whole career, not because he hasn't been performing at the level that he should be performing at. It's just that we don't think about him too often. And right. I don't know why. It's forever, whenever we do our rankings, and we always talked about the top wide receivers, like it was very rare that anyone put Mike Evans on the list, but all he was is Mr. Consistent. So as long as he's able to stay healthy, we know that we're not going to see Brandon Ayuk on the field anytime soon.
9: No.
0: For the 49ers or anyone else, but especially for the 49ers. So I'm thinking, all right, no Juwan Jennings, right? No Brandon Ayuk. Mike Evans is in the mix. Ricky Pearsall was drafted at the tail end of round number one, you know, a couple seasons ago and had the off-the-field incident that happened, unfortunately, and he was able to overcome that and get back. Now, he only played in 9 games last year. If, and I know it's a big if he can stay healthy, I think Brock Purdy is going to get along really well with one Ricky Pearsall, who I believe has a lot of talent.
9: Yeah, I like that. And I even like the line of thinking is, you know, there'll be someone else at least initially to take that spotlight off of him. And people, because defensive coordinators are going to go, man, they got Mike Evans. We got to watch Mike. We got to watch Mike. And that'll give Ricky an opportunity to start that breakout and to get some shine, too. So I like, well, I'm picking up what you're putting down.
1: Number four.
0: Number four is a guy that I often criticize. And I feel like everyone's coming to the party now when it comes to criticism of this player. That would be Justin Herbert, quarterback for the Chargers. Ooh, and I have him in at number four because I do think with a healthy offensive line, and I do think with the new offensive coordinator in Mike McDaniel, that's going to help this Chargers offense in general grow. And I do think that it's going to help Justin Herbert as well. Now, does that mean he's going to go and win a playoff game? I don't know. He hasn't done that in his career. But I think you're going to see a more efficient offense. The one thing I didn't like about Coach McDaniel when he was in Miami is I didn't feel like the toughness was there with that Miami Dolphins team. I felt like they were more of a finesse team. I just don't see a Jim Harbaugh-led team being finesse. You know what I mean? I think they're going to be able to have plenty of physicality. So, look. If he's going to take that next step and be the guy that everyone has claimed that he's been ever since he's walked into the NFL, I would think this is going to be the combination right here. Jim Harbaugh as the head coach and Mike McDaniel as the OC. So I kind of fought myself a little bit on this one because I've been very critical of Justin Herbert, but I'm going to give him one more chance.
9: As you say, as a wise man once said, I'll be late to that party.
0: I heard that.
9: Yeah, I feel like Justin Herbert is on this list every year. You know what I'm saying? Every year.
0: I know.
9: Yeah, we're like, he's going to break out. He's going to break out. So I ain't mad at you because one of these days he's got to break out.
0: Well,
9: right?
0: At least I didn't put him on, you know, my top five quarterback list or my elite. Right. You know what I mean? I didn't call him an elite quarterback like some have. I just think that at some point he's got to live up to the hype and take that next step. He's already a good quarterback. Like, I'd be lying to you if I act like he wasn't good. I just am waiting for him to take that next step, as I'm sure Charger fans are as well. So I slide him in at number four.
1: Number three.
0: Sticking with the quarterback theme, we'll go with Bryce Young. I like Bryce Young in Carolina. Okay. I like what he did towards the end of the season last year. Similar to Cam Ward, I thought you really started to see him come along. And you want to talk about it, and Emmett, I know you're the same way. You don't root for people to fail. I don't root for people to fail because it's already hard enough to succeed. You don't need me to root for you to fail. You know what I mean? Like, right. If the job's already right. difficult enough, you don't need me hating on you for no reason.
9: Yeah. My
0: and I know I've been critical of Justin Herbert. But,
9: right.
0: yeah, I've been critical of Justin Herbert, but I'm not rooting for him to fail. I just want to see more. Well, with Bryce Young, he, you know, look at the trials and tribulations he's gone through since he's been in the league, from starting to being benched to being humble and getting back in and continuing to work and grind. And look, the Panthers made the playoffs last year. Now, I know their record wasn't fantastic, right. but I feel like another year in the system, Bryce Young could show why he was selected number one overall. And remember, there's contract conversations going on with him, too, and you know players are always better in a contract year.
9: Yeah, and this is also a draft where there's supposed to be a lot of really good quarterbacks, too. So for Bryce's sake, I think he does need to break out. But I'm with you. When he first got into the league, you know, we talked about it several times. I'm like, he's so small.
0: Yep.
9: That I don't know if you could be successful in the NFL at that size. Well, he has improved each year, and I like you. I think he is right there on the verge of having a breakout season.
1: Number two
0: on my list was on your list as well. That would be one Ashton Gentry of the Raiders. Running back, like Clint Kubiak's system is going to be very run heavy. You know, Clint Kubiak has talked about him and used the word Christian McCaffrey in the same, or named Christian McCaffrey in the same conversation. Not saying he's Christian McCaffrey, but kind of the way that the 49ers use C-Mac is the way that you can envision the Raiders using Ashton Gentry. I think with a better offensive line, better quarterback play, obviously still have Brock Bowers, and much better coaching and offensive scheme, Ashton Gentry could only be a lot better than he was his rookie year, which he wasn't bad. 1,300 right. yards from scrimmage and 10 touchdowns. It just wasn't the 1,300 yards the way that we all thought it was going to be, the 1,300 yards. So I think Ashton Gentry is a hell of a running back. I saw Bill Barnwell tweet out something earlier today talking about Trent Richardson and Ashton Gentry. I don't even think they sit at the same table and eat the same dinner. So I'm not having that conversation, but I do slide Ashton Gentry in number two of my top five breakout candidates here on game night.
9: Whoo, no, he didn't put Trent Richardson on him, did he? Ooh-wee. Woo. All right, well, listen, all Ashton Gentry has to do is have a decent season this year, and he's way past Trent Richardson. Richardson had one okay year, and then that was it for him. I like Ashton. I think he's a workhorse, and I think he is somebody, if you give him a little bit of room, that can, you know, always get those positive yards and can keep you in third and short and even break some huge runs. So Ashton Gentry was on my list, so I definitely dig him being on yours.
1: Number one.
0: I'm going back to the quarterback well, and I'm going to go to Minnesota. Kyler Murray.
9: I think
0: because he needs success in Minnesota, and Minnesota needs success with him. Right? I think there's two things that are going along here. Kevin O'Connell needs Murray to be that guy, and Murray needs Kevin O'Connell to help him be that guy. He's looking for a big contract, whether it's a contract extension in Minnesota or a chance to be a starter somewhere else. And Kevin O'Connell needs to right the wrong that was when they moved on from Sam Darnold. So I'm going to slide Kyler Murray in. I think there's a lot of expectations, and he could do some good things there in Minnesota.
9: That's such a great pick. I wish I picked it. You know, like, soon as you said it, I'm like, man, that is a good one. Because I do think Kyler has an opportunity to have a big year.
0: No doubt about it. If there's a name I missed off of my list, let me know. 888-SAY-ESPN, 888-729-3776. Who is the best quarterback in the NFL? That's next on Game Night on ESPN Radio and the all-new ESPN app.
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11: Hammer to left field. 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Mike Trout, how's that to start the season?
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11: Gone. Oh, my goodness. He crushed it. Giancarlo Stanton and the American League with one swing has tied it up.
12: 457-foot home run. 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
11: Judge back some more. Leaping and he caught it. Out of here. Mookie Betts.
1: A champion is crowned at the World Series.
11: And the Dodgers have won it! Repeat champions for the first time in baseball in 25 years. The Dodgers are World Series champs.
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0: This is SportsCenter. Jordan Walker is your 2026 MLB All-Star Home Run Derby champion. I'm Q Myers. The Cardinals right fielder not only takes home his first Derby title in his first appearance, but also becomes the first Cardinal to ever win the Derby after outlasting the hometown hero, Philly slugger Kyle Schwarber. In the final, Walker needed to hit six home runs in a row. Guess what? He did it, hitting two, then one on his final swing to earn the bonus round before crushing three final home runs of 413, 450, and 407 feet to shock Kyle Schwarber and the Philly fans. Paul Skeens, Juan Soto, Bryce Harper among baseball all-stars who say players will never agree to a salary cap, but maintain there's plenty of time to avoid a conflict that could shorten the 2027 season. Baseball's five-year labor contract does expire December 1st, and MLB is expected to immediately lock out the players. The more consequential deadline is late February or early March, when Major League Baseball would announce whether it's postponing opening day. The women's tournament, NCAA basketball tournament, will look different coming up next season. The top 16 teams will be placed in the bracket in their true ranking, regardless of conference affiliation. In the past, the top four teams of the conference will be placed in different regions to protect them from playing each other until the Final Four. Now, the change will potentially only affect the SEC, ACC, Big Ten, and Big 12. Those were the only conferences that had four or more teams in the NCAA field. For more scores and analysis, check out ESPN.com and the all-new ESPN app. Coming up next on Game Night, we hear from you at 888-SAY-ESPN, 888-729-3776. Emmett Golden gave his top five breakout players. I gave my top five breakout players for the upcoming NFL season. Did we miss someone? 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

0: 3776. We want to hear from you. We gave our top five breakout players, both Emmett and myself. 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Emmett, you want to roll through your top five real quick so we can refresh everyone, and I'll roll through my top five, and then we'll talk to our guy Mike in Texas.
1: I have at five Isaiah Likely of the Giants, Travis Hunter with the Jags, Ashton Jeanty with the Raiders, Cam Ward of the Titans, and Carson Schwessinger of the Cleveland Browns.
0: And 5-1 for me, I went Ricky Pearsall, wide receiver from the 49ers, Justin Herbert, quarterback for the Chargers, Bryce Young, quarterback for the Panthers, Ashton Jeanty, running back for the Raiders, and Kyler Murray, quarterback for the Vikings. A lot of quarterback representation on my list. But let's hear from you. Let's go out to the great state of Texas, talk to our guy Mike. Mike, welcome to game night. What you got for us?
2: Hey, how you guys doing, man?
0: We're blessed, hey, brother. How about you?
2: You're saying breakout, but I'm telling Jalen Hurts is going to really bring the pain this year. He's always been there, but he's been so disrespected as a quarterback. Mm-hmm. This year, I think he's going to win the MVP. Ooh. And he's going back to the Super Bowl. I think Jalen Hurts is going to have a really, really good year.
1: Hey, Mike, we appreciate the call. Wow. I guess an MVP, he would have to win an MVP to have a breakout because he's one of the best quarterbacks in the NFL. But to Mike's point, often disrespected because he's usually left off top five lists, right? He's a lot of times not even looked at as one of the best quarterbacks. And, you know, ESPN put a list out today, and he's not on it. The top 10.
0: Yeah, exactly. He's not on the top 10. But to Mike's point, he is often disrespected. I think the way that he could break out is if it looks different. You know what I mean? Mm-hmm. Because every year it's different for Jalen Hurts where he has a different coordinator. Now he's got, and this is part of my question when it comes to the Eagles offense, what does Sean Mannion bring to the table? You know, he's a young dude, first-time OC. Is he going to be able to get things dialed up and cooking? But if he ends up having the season that Mike believes he's going to have, then maybe it looks easier. Maybe it looks smoother. Maybe it looks more efficient. Maybe it looks like it fits what Jalen Hurts wants to do. I think one thing that he's maybe hurting himself with is not wanting to use his legs. That's part of his skill set. I'm not saying to get out there and get crazy and decide you're going to run every time, you know, something breaks down or whatever, but use that as your weapon. That you're blessed with an ability that every quarterback can't use. And I think that he needs to do a little bit more of that just to be a threat. But we'll see what it looks like this year. If everything clicks, I mean, look, Steichen did really well, right? Mm-hmm. Ended up in the Super Bowl. They lost. Okay. Then they had an offensive coordinator. He was all right. And then they get Kellen Moore. He does really well. They go to the Super Bowl, and they win the bad boy. Then they have another offensive coordinator. It's all right. Now we'll see what happens this year. When they're really good, they go to the Super Bowl, and that offensive coordinator gets a head coaching job. So we'll see what happens this year.
1: Yeah, it's unfortunate that you see it because Lamar Jackson is one of those guys. I think of some of these quarterbacks, and I just keep it all the way funky, black quarterbacks, right, that they can use their feet, but they go, if I do, people are going to say, oh, you're not a real quarterback. You know, and I think that's why there's some hesitation. We saw it in a playoff game to Lamar Jackson's detriment. He should have been running. He didn't. He stood in the pocket, and I'm convinced that it's because he knew everybody would go, oh, yeah, he just runs around, and it's a shame. I'm sure maybe it's not on the front of Jalen Hurts' mind, but I do think it's like I have to win with my arm in order to be respected as a real franchise quarterback, which to me, if you win and you get to the Super Bowl, I don't care how you do it, you could do it running backwards. Right. If you do it, you're a franchise quarterback.
0: Well, yeah, there's no doubt. And of course, there's always going to be some that are skeptical on some quarterbacks just because of the style that they play. Like you mentioned, when Lamar did that against Patrick Mahomes, though, that was bad game planning. That was bad, bad OC. That was bad quarterback play. That was a lot of bad. There was a ton of bad.
1: You saw OBJ go to Lamar and say, we need you to do what makes you special.
0: Exactly.
1: And Lamar just didn't look like he was there, which is unfortunate. Maybe I'm overanalyzing it, but it's about Matthew Stafford winning from the pocket, right, throwing Joe Burrow the way he is able to do it in the throw. Even Dak Prescott, right? Dak is known for standing tall in the pocket, and I think there are guys who are lethal with their feet that at a certain point they go, I'm not getting credit for being great because I got to do it with my arm.
0: I live by the saying that you say all the time, you get down how you live.
1: Yes, sir.
0: And if you're Lamar Jackson, you get down how you live. Right?
1: Yes.
0: You don't lose what made you special. You know, they say dance with the one that brought you. That's what Lamar needs to do. He needs to not worry about anyone on the outside and get down how he lives. And that's what makes him really special. Look, on this list that Jeremy Fowler put together, he's been putting out his top 10 rankings, and it's been fantastic stuff. And this is not just Emmett sitting around and me sitting around and Jeremy sitting around and others sitting around saying, hey, who's going to be the top 10 at these respective positions? These are after talking to executives, this is after talking to scouts, this is after talking to coaches, this is how they come up with their top 10 list, and this is how it is right now on ESPN.com. Again, Jeremy Fowler does a fantastic job with this. Caleb Williams of the Bears slides in at number 10. Jared Goff of the Lions at 9. Drake May of the Patriots at 8. Obviously, they went to the Super Bowl. Justin Herbert, there's that name again, pops up at number 7. Dak Prescott at 6. Lamar at 5. Joe Burrow at 4. Stafford at 3. Patrick Mahomes drops to number 2, and rounding out, well, in that number 1 spot is Josh Allen of the Bills. Any problem with the top 10 in your opinion?
1: I mean, Jalen Hurts not being on it, you know, honestly, and it had to be brought to my attention because I even didn't think about that when I first saw the list this morning.
0: The thing about it is, if you get upset that he's not on the list, who are you taking off?
1: I mean, I take off Caleb Williams. Caleb hasn't won a Super Bowl, hasn't been to a Super Bowl. Like, you know, this is there. Jalen Hurts is vastly more successful in his career, and I know Caleb hasn't been around that long. I mean, Jared Goff has at least been to a Super Bowl. Drake May's been to a Super Bowl. Justin Herbert, I'd take him off there if I was.
0: I would have no problem with that. That's why I asked. I didn't ask to be disrespectful. I just asked because, you know, it's always we get a list, and it's like, oh, I can't believe that guy's not on there. Okay, well, who are you taking off?
1: 100%. Yeah, if you put somebody on, you got to take somebody off.
0: Yeah.
1: I got at least two guys I'd take off. And honestly, I'd probably put Jalen Hurts over Dak Prescott, too.
0: I probably would slide. I said I'd take Herbert off. I'd probably slide him in at number 10, right? And just say that, again, because I trust that he – I know he's a good quarterback. I just want to see him be a great quarterback if that's what he's going to end up being. You know, Jalen Hurts should definitely be on there. Been to the Super Bowl multiple times and won one. It was the MVP. I think Prescott, he really had a good year. His highest ranking was 3. Lowest ranking was unranked. Last year he was unranked. So he dropped. He jumped up from being unranked to number 6. Drake May. It's a small sample size. His highest ranking was 5. He was unranked last year. But there was a lot of conversations about him even being a potential MVP this last year. I thought that was a little rich and a little early for him. But, you know, he showed what he can do. The problem is, and the reason I didn't put him on my top 5 list when we went through quarterbacks, and I didn't put him as a breakout player. I think he broke out last year. But can he bounce back and do it again? Yeah. Right? Because we saw Jaden Daniels take his team all the way to the NFC championship game, and then because of injuries, we didn't see Jaden Daniels do too much of anything last year. And again, he didn't represent on the top 10 list either.
1: Right. And, you know, I understand the injuries. I can always understand if you hold, you know, a guy back for not playing a lot. I definitely get that. But it'll be interesting to see what he does this year and if he goes from not on the list to 2, you know, or 3, because, yeah, he could have that type of season.
0: 888-SAY-ESPN, 888-729-3776, alongside Emmett Golden. I'm Q Myers. Let's go out to the 408. Let's go out to San Jose, California. Talk to our guy, Matt. Matt, welcome to game night. What you got for us?
3: Hey, thanks for taking my call. I think Tyler Warren's going to come out with a breakout year.
0: What do you think, Emmett?
1: Yeah.
0: Matt, good call.
1: Yeah. I'm
0: he's a hell of a player.
1: Yeah, I'm definitely there. So, that's why we like hearing the callers.
0: My question is, who's the quarterback going to get him the rock? That's my only question. He's a hell of a player, right? Yeah. Tyler Warren is great. We saw what he was able to do last year. But Daniel Jones is still recovering, right? Mm-hmm.
1: Richardson is just there.
0: I mean, that's what I'm saying. So, how much is the quarterback play going to affect him, especially early on?
1: Yeah, and the receivers and tight ends, they are 100% dependent on the trigger man.
0: Right.
1: You know, on the quarterback. They are. So while I'm with Matt on how awesome Tyler Warren is, mm-hmm. that quarterback, you bring up a good point on who's going to get him the ball.
0: That's my only question, right? I mean, outside of that, I think Tyler Warren is one of those guys that you, I mean, man, if you're not paying attention to him, you're doing it wrong. Right, mm-hmm. just because he just was that stinking good. I mean, this dude had 817 yards last year, 76 catches, and 4 touchdowns. And I think that he actually probably played better than that.
1: Yeah.
0: You know what I mean? Mm-hmm. I think he has an opportunity to be really good there in Indy, in this Shane Steichen-led offense. And especially, I think this is a big year for Shane Steichen. I really do feel like, not saying he's going to get fired or anything, but I just think right. that he's going to have to show a little something this year. The only question is, it's hard to show something when you don't have consistent quarterback play. And I don't know where they're going to get that consistency from.
1: And they started off so hot last
0: year. Yeah, they did.
1: Too, that it looked like it was like, oh yeah, here we go. All right, Shane Steichen, coach of the year, and all of that. And what did they lose? Did they lose 9 in a row? Their last 9? It was something insane, right?
4: Yeah. Because they 7 in a row.
1: 7 in a row. Thank you.
0: But
1: thank
0: who's
1: you
0: counting?
1: Yeah, might as well been 9. You
0: right.
1: know, you
0: right.
1: lose 7 in a row because they. I mean, they were the hottest team in the NFL. It's also a great lesson. And we're going to do it anyway, so I know I'm wasting my breath. We shouldn't overreact to the first 4 weeks of the NFL season. But you know we are. We do right. it every year.
0: Every year. I will say, man, another guy who probably doesn't get talked about enough out of Indianapolis is the guy who should be talked about all the time out of Indianapolis, Jonathan Taylor, man. What a weapon that dude is, man. I mean, this guy went for almost 1,600 yards on the ground last year.
1: Yeah.
0: I mean, the dude was incredible. 18 touchdowns. 18 of them bad boys. So, man, if anything's going to help a team that may be struggling with inconsistent quarterback play, it's not going to do anything for Tyler Warren.
1: No,
0: it might do something. It might open things up for him if JT gets cooking early on. Then maybe it opens things up, and even kind of suspect quarterback play can lean into what our guy Matt was saying, that he's going to have that breakout season. Thanks so much for the call. We definitely appreciate that. 888-SAY-ESPN, 888-729-3776. Coming up next, Emmett's going to give us a World Cup update. Let us know everything that we need to know to make us smarter. 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

Alongside Emmett Golden, I'm Q Myers. 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

0: That one guy hit us, Emmett, and said, interesting names you guys got in terms of breakout players on game night. Q, I'm surprised E didn't go with Sanders because KC Concepcion is going to surprise some people.
1: He is Denzel Boston, too. The best player at rookie minicamp and veteran minicamp offensively was Denzel Boston. He was balling. I mean, making crazy catches. And Concepcion did well, too. So there's finally some offensive weapons that are being built here in Cleveland. So Shador could have a breakout season. The Browns have to name him as a starter first.
0: Right. Yeah, exactly. Who's going to play the quarterback position in Cleveland? That's obviously going to be a big storyline once training camp opens up. He also went on to say, in terms of quarterback, Cam Ward can surprise the people. I think with Salas D and Daboll calling plays, they might shock the AFC South. Now, I don't know if they're going to shock the AFC South. I think the Houston Texans still have a pretty good stranglehold because they have a championship defense, but C.J. Stroud's going to have to step his game up and make sure that his offense is matching what their defense is doing.
1: Hey, and don't sleep on the Jags. You know, 13-4 last year, maybe it was an anomaly.
0: Yeah, you got to show me again, man. Sorry, that's that party that I'm getting dressed late for.
1: It's fair. That's fair, but I wouldn't dismiss them.
0: No.
1: You know, I wouldn't dismiss them.
0: No, they got my guy Jacoby Myers there, so as long as there's a Myers in the building, there's a chance.
1: Well, there
0: I'm just saying. I'm just throwing it out there. Wherever there's a Myers, there's
1: ring
0: a chance.
1: Bell.
0: So,
1: right.
0: Don't ring the bell. It's factual. It's factual. Go look at Trevor Lawrence's numbers after they made the trade for him. I'll wait.
1: Yeah, they went up.
0: Ask a friend to ask a friend to tell a friend. He's Emmett Golden. I'm Q Myers, that one guy. Thanks so much for the tweets. We do appreciate that here on game night on ESPN Radio. Emmett's got to give us his World Cup update, and this World Cup update is brought to you by Gusto. 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
1: Well, I'm excited, always excited to talk soccer, right? European football. But I got it.

0: admit I'm getting a little sad, Q, because the World Cup is winding down. There are only 3 games left.
1: Wow.
0: And tomorrow might be the best game of the entire tournament as France takes on Spain at 3 o'clock Eastern. And these are the 2 teams that everybody has picked. France or Spain. Argentina obviously been ranked really high. They haven't played at their best, but France has looked unstoppable on offense. Spain has been one of the best defensive teams in the World Cup. I can tell you whatever happens when it's all said and done, if France or Spain doesn't win the World Cup, everybody will go back to this semifinal and go, man, that was the, you know, the kind of what decided who could be the champion.
1: You know, the thing about this one is Spain has been blowing my mind throughout the course of the World Cup. They finally gave up a goal.
0: Yeah.
1: Like, you know what I mean? They had gone so long without giving up a goal, and they finally give one up. They still win. They're taking on France. France got Mbappe. So, man, I mean, this dude is a goal-getter, professional goal-getter. So something's got to give, right?
0: Yes.
1: You know, one country don't give up goals. One dude, all he does is score goals. So that's why this matchup, to me, is going to be so much fun.
0: Yeah, and France not just has Mbappe, they also have Dembele, and they have Olise, and all of that. Look.
1: All the A's.
0: And cold-blooded, all right? That's all you need to know. That goes down tomorrow at 3 o'clock. The other semifinal takes place on Wednesday at 3 p.m. Eastern. East time's Eastern, of course, as England takes on Argentina. Mm. And I feel like Argentina, you know, people will go, oh, it's Messi. They're going to win this. England's always that club that gets so far, and you're like, this is their year, and this is where they slip up. 2 years ago, it actually was in the final of the Euros that they got super far, and they end up losing. So England, if they could get to the World Cup final, it would be massive for them. So this will be a great matchup, but I'm sure everybody's going to probably put their money on Messi because he's a guy that has been scoring like no other in this tournament. I'm rooting for England in this one, but it's really a flip of the coin.
1: I'll tell you what, to get England to where they are now, they had to beat Norway on Saturday, and we were at a spot here in town watching it, and there was some lady that, I mean, I didn't know who, I thought she was the queen of England. She was rooting for England so hard, man. She was yelling at the TV, and I was wondering, I'm thinking, why is she, you know, why is she so 10 toes down with England? Mm-hmm. And then the bartender said, oh, she's angry because Norway beat the brakes off Brazil. So she's trying to get a little bit of get back right there. And that was the unfortunate part of it. I didn't have a dog in the fight. Obviously, USA has lost a long time ago. But Norway was kind of like my adopted country, right?
0: It was a great story.
1: I enjoyed them pounding the drum, you know, doom, roo. Doom, doom, roo, roo. You know what I mean? Like, that stuff was fun. But that came to an end, and it was hot out there in Miami, man. And so, man, you could tell that they were affected by the weather as well. So England moves on. But Norway was a fun ride.
0: Little caveat, too, here. England is having some type of issues. The coach, Thomas Tuchel, was critical of the guys after the game. Jude Bellingham was asked about it, and his response was he must not know what it's like to play against these guys in this type of heat. So they're not hitting on all cylinders internally either.
1: Well, it's going to be really intriguing, but, man, this one coming up tomorrow, as you mentioned, is really a good one. With France and Spain, especially because, like I said, Spain just doesn't give up goals. Something's got to give, you know. And I mean, where are you? I mean, I know you said you were going for England, but who are you going for in this one? France or Spain?
0: France. You know, it's just too much firepower, you know, that they have. And I like Spain a lot. They've got some really good players, you know, but I'm going with France.
1: He's Emmett Golden. I'm Q Myers. Coming up, SportsCenter all night with Jay Reynolds. 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
12: 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A massive homer.
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15: 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I'm intrigued because I now want to see LeBron James go somewhere else different.
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9: 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All eyes on Philly Monday because who doesn't love the long ball? Eight hitters stepping in for the Home Run Derby, a quarter of them in their home park. The crowd certainly hoping for a deep run from Bryce Harper and or Kyle Schwarber. First round, Wilson Contreras and Jordan Walker stealing the spotlight.
11: Jose Flores, who started the season as the Red Sox first base coach and infield instructor, is grooving them. Contreras, yard work, left field. Boom. 13 home runs for the Red Sox superstar. And he swings, and that one looks good. Got some backspin to left. Is it enough? Yes. Tied at 13 now with Wilson Contreras.
9: Walker and Contreras leading the way in the opening round. 13 homers each. Junior Caminero right there as well.
11: He's not thinking about a tie. He now has 12 home runs. And he is into his bonus time. So here we go. Swings and sends this sky high, left field line. We're all watching, and it is foul.
0: Oh, my.
11: Wow. Just foul. Caminero is looking, thinking, are we sure about that? He doesn't want to leave the box, but it looks like Junior Caminero is going to end tonight's competition with 12 home runs.
9: 13 leading the way in the opening round. Caminero with a dozen. Kyle Schwarber also reaches double digits.
11: Oh, he got all of it. Number 10, right field, and a second net. So he's now passed Murakami, and currently in fourth place behind Contreras, Walker, and Junior Caminero. Now he will not do it.
16: Wow.
11: And Bryce Harper will come up knowing what the number is, and Schwarber is now, I guess in a weird way, going to have to root against his teammate Harper if he wants to advance. He ends up with 10. That puts him in fourth place overall.
9: The 10 homers for Schwarber does put him into the second round because Bryce Harper would finish with 8. He's knocked out in round one. Our Tim Kirchin caught up with him.
17: Bryce, you've done this before in front of the home crowd, but what was it like tonight in front of the Philly crowd in the home run derby?
18: Yeah, a lot of fun. Wish I would hit a couple more, but I just wanted to come in and have fun and enjoy it. I've won it before, so pretty much did it for the fans, so I'm happy I did it here at home.
17: Was there extra pressure tonight, given you and Kyle were in this together?
18: No, I don't think so. I mean, every time we come in here, I want, you know, if I didn't win, I want him to win and vice versa. So, again, I'm just happy to be part of it, happy to be here, and glad I was able to do it.
9: Top four, on to the semis without Bryce Harper. Top four, and the semifinals would be head-to-head matchups. Junior Caminero putting up 5. Jordan Walker, he makes quick work of that number.
11: Swings, and he's on to the finals as he blasts one to left center, and it is gone, a walk-off for Walker, and Junior Caminero is out.
9: Kind of a theme of the night, hold that thought. 6 homers in 8 swings. He left 7 swings on the board in the semis, so then it would be Schwarber and Contreras.
11: For Schwarber, this one closer to the foul line, but it's gone about 4 rows deep. A good number. He's now egging the crowd on. Swings, and this one is not going to be deep enough. Puts the bat on the ground. His round will end with 9 home runs. Again. He's got 8. Oh, boy, this crowd is very anxious. Their hometown guy, Schwarber, has got 9. Crowd is booing Contreras. They want Schwarber in the final. Swings and will not do it. And Schwarber will advance to the final in front of the home crowd here in Philadelphia. Wilson Contreras comes up 1 short.
9: And certainly a partisan crowd in Philly. No denying that, because that would continue into the final. Schwarber facing Jordan Walker. And Schwarber wows them.
11: And he does it right field, and it is a blast. Second net caught by a fan leaning over the railing. 11 homers. Did he do it again? A liner. And no, it is not going to leave, but it was touched by a fan leaning over. He will end the round with 11 homers, and that's the number Jordan Walker needs. Schwarber lifts his arms up to celebrate the fans' support of him.
9: Crowd feeling pretty good in Philly with Schwarber sitting on 11. Yet despite consistent boos,
11: he needs to hit 3 in a row. nobody has hit multiple homers with the magenta ball. Swings, gets it hard and deep to center. And goes just over the wall for his ninth. And that was up there for a while. Tehran throws. Walker swings, gets another. He is going to be within one. Oh, wow. Man.
16: What a performance.
11: He is gone.
16: Guys, but wow.
11: Back to back on swings with a magenta ball. Schwarber is out there egging him on. It feels like rooting for Walker. Yeah, Schwarber is rooting for Walker to tie him. Swings, and he will tie it.
17: Got
16: oh,
17: it.
16: My goodness.
11: Drives one to left. It's 11-11. Oh, Jordan
16: Walker.
11: This
16: is an absolutely epic mountain climb by Walker.
11: Three in a row with a magenta ball. No one has done it. If he can hit one more, Walker will be the champ. Walker swings deep into the night in left field. And Walker walks it off.
16: Oh, my.
11: Four in a row.
16: What a performance.
11: Schwarber gives him high fives. The Philly fans are all leaving. Jordan Walker, the home run derby champion. Amazing.
9: Carl Ravage, Doug Glanville here on ESPN Radio as Jordan Walker wins the home run derby, homering on his final six swings to win it. 24 years old, 52 days. Fifth youngest home run derby champion. Afterwards, he spoke with our Tim Kirchin.
17: Jordan, that's probably the most dramatic home run derby ever, and you won it. What is your reaction to tonight?
18: I'm just in awe. Honestly, I'm in awe. I mean, Schwarber is an unbelievable hitter, so when he was just popping them out, I was like, I have work to do. And I came in here just trying my best.
17: Did you recognize I have to hit the last four balls for homers to win this thing?
18: I mean, yeah, but I try not to think about it. You know, I want to take my time. I wanted to take some, see those pitches. Those pink balls are tough to see, so I want to make sure I get my best swing off.
17: You know, you sent a lot of Phillies fans home unhappy tonight. Are you okay with that?
18: Yeah, absolutely okay with that, man. They have an unbelievable team. There's nothing to be sad about, but feels pretty good.
17: Jordan, thanks so much.
18: Yeah, thank you.
17: Bye-bye.
9: Jordan Walker, first Cardinals player to win the home run derby. He's the second to make it to the finals. Albert Pujols made it in 2003. Walker had a walk-off win in round two, hitting six homers in seven swings, and he also walked it off in the finals with 12 homers and 18 swings. All that with the crowd not behind him. ESPN analyst Eduardo Perez.
19: This is vindictive more than anything. One, it's the ability to be able to not hear the crowd and just slow everything down. He was taking pitches. He was being calm. He was being patient. I was on the field. I was next to Ken Griffey Jr. and Jimmy Rollins watching him, and they were like, he is taking a deep breath. He understood the moment. He caught the ball out in front, and he allowed the extension to create the power. And that's what Jordan Walker did. Let's not forget, this is a 6'6", 235 specimen of a man who last year was who was sent down because he could not lift the baseball consistently in games. Well, he learned, and he did it his way by catching the ball out front, and now he's the home run champ in 2026.
9: And he was born in 2002. He's the first Derby champion born in the 2000s. SportsCenter All Night, ESPN Radio, the Derby now behind us. On to the Midsummer Classic on Tuesday. Spotlight on another member of the Phillies. Christopher Sanchez gets the start for the National League against Toronto's Dylan Cease for the American League. Speaking of the Phillies, no Zach Wheeler. The pitcher said he declined an invitation to be added to the National League roster, said he felt disrespected after being snubbed. He didn't make the initial roster for the National League, nor was he among the replacement players added. The veteran right-hander telling reporters he was invited Friday by Major League Baseball to join the National League roster as an injury replacement, but says he wasn't going to be a fifth option. ESPN's Buster Olney.
20: Last Wednesday, I saw Zach, and this was after he initially had not been on the team, and I asked him, look, if you can pitch on Sunday, if you're going to pitch on Sunday and you can pitch in the All-Star game on Tuesday, would you be willing to be on the team? And he said yes. But it's clear that he changed his mind at some point, feeling that he was disrespected, as you said, because of the fact that he wasn't on the initial team. And look, this is someone who battled his way back from thoracic outlet syndrome surgery. He's been so important to the Phillies as they've established themselves as one of the big contenders of the Dodgers this year. It's too bad that he's not here.
9: All-Star game coming up on Tuesday. You'll, of course, hear it here on ESPN Radio. SportsCenter all night. Also coming up on Tuesday, the first of the semifinals. For the first time since FIFA rankings started in 1992, the top four seeds are into the semifinals at the World Cup. And it starts with France and Spain Tuesday afternoon Eastern time. Our Alexis Nunez with analyst Alejandro Moreno.
1: We haven't had any World Cup football in the last 2 days, and we're all having withdrawals. But thankfully for us, the semifinals are upon us, and boy, they're going to be exciting. The top four teams in the world. Ale, let's start off with France versus Spain, because this was the matchup that many of us would have loved to see in the final. We get it in the semifinal. Both of them favorites going into this one, even Stevens. But now the real question is, can even this Spain beat France?
21: Well, if indeed Spain are somehow going to beat France, and somehow I say that because I think France is far and away the best team in this competition and the most talented team in this competition, if Spain are going to beat France, they're going to have to take the ball away from France and keep the ball. The possession of Spain is going to be critically important, so they're going to have to cut that possession for France. They're going to have to be able to hang on to the ball. They're going to have to be able to slow down the game as much as possible, denying the opportunities for Kylian Mbappe and Dembele and Olise to get on the ball in transition. If Spain is able to do that, then they have an opportunity. So my boy, you know I love me some Pedri.
1: Oh yeah.
21: He has to be at his best, controlling the rhythm and setting the tempo for Spain. They do that, they may just have an opportunity. But more importantly than anything, far more important than the analysis, is the fact that I have picked Spain and I've said it all along. I have picked Spain to win this competition. And for the sake of my bracket, the only thing that matters in this world right now is for Spain to beat France.
1: Well, this is definitely the more enticing matchup of the two, I guess, for some of us. But then there are the defending champions, Argentina and Lionel Messi, up against England, who really are looking inspired, especially with Jude Bellingham. Harry Kane, we know they still have. So how does this one go, Ale?
21: You can't possibly pick Argentina. They have no legs. They have been dead for the last three matches. They should have lost at least two out of those three matches. Mm-hmm. They've gotten help from all sorts of different places, including Braille and Baller when he got himself thrown out when Switzerland were dominating the game. You cannot manufacture energy in those legs, but you can't manufacture heart either.
1: Ooh,
21: and
1: yeah.
21: Argentina has plenty of that. I am going with Argentina. Argentina, they're pulling it off. And Lionel Messi and Argentina go to the final of the World Cup.
1: For anyone who didn't know, Ale Moreno is from South America, and I think he would like the trophy to stay on this side of the world. So there you have it. He's going with Argentina, and he's going to go his heart with Spain, but I think his head is saying France.
9: Semifinals getting underway Tuesday afternoon Eastern. France and Spain, the other semifinal matchup, as mentioned, England and Argentina coming up on Wednesday. 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Well, paraphrasing Ralph Cramden from the Honeymooners, bam, right in the kisser. That's next. SportsCenter All Night continues. 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
4: 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Leaping and he caught it. Out of here. 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Shohei Ohtani.
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1: 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WNBA links a 104-100 win over the Mercury. Mercury with a fourth straight loss. They dropped to 5-9 on the road this season. As for Minnesota, it's their fifth game with 100 points or more this season, tied with the Dream and the Tempo for third most in the WNBA. Lynx picking up their third straight win, averaging just over 93 points per game during that streak. In the four-point win over the Mercury, Kayla McBride with a season-high 37 points, one shy of her career high. Olivia Miles, a career high 33 points, most in the game by a rookie in Lynx history. Miles surpassing 400 career points, did that in the first quarter. Lynx with its first game in franchise history in which two players had at least 30 points. Then there was the matchup between the Dream and the Sparks.
2: Where does the offense come from right now for the Dream? It's completely dry right now in this period. Reese will take a three. How about that?
1: Angel Reese coming through in the third quarter on USA Network. Dream a 101-92 win over the Sparks. Angel Reese with 23 points, 13 rebounds, 16th double-double of the season, breaking a tie with Jessica Shepherd of Dallas for the WNBA lead. The Dream, two wins in their last three following their five-game losing streak. Fifth game with at least 100 points this season. Sparks with the loss, now 1-7 when trailing by 10 or more at the half. They trailed by 11 in this one. Neko Gumuke with 19 points, 5 rebounds in the loss. Well, what happens at Vegas stays in Vegas, right? Not necessarily, as we found out this weekend. A little dust-up between former Miami teammates Bam Adebayo and Tyler Hero. ESPN insider Shams Charania.
3: This all stemmed from Tyler Hero's comments that leaked on social media critiquing Bam Adebayo. And Bam Adebayo, on Friday morning at Resorts World Hotel at a practice court, approached Tyler Hero about that. And they had a back and forth, and that culminated in Tyler Hero being struck in the face area. Both teams, the Heat and the Bucks, are aware of the situation. There is believed to be surveillance footage available to be reviewed as well, but at this point, no word on any investigation from the NBA. This is believed to be an off-court situation. Tyler Hero not pursuing any legal action as of right now, of course. And Tyler Hero and Bam Adebayo clearly have had some sort of falling out, potentially began last season as teammates together. It was their seventh year together as teammates in Miami, but now Tyler Hero has moved on in a trade for Giannis Antetokounmpo. He's now in Milwaukee. And my understanding is both Tyler Hero and Bam Adebayo here today on Monday want to move on from this situation. But obviously there was lingering effects from this throughout on Friday.
1: Tyler Hero, former Sixth Man of the Year winner, averaged over 20 points, almost 5 rebounds and 4 assists in 33 games last season. Bam Adebayo, 3-time All-Star, named to the All-Defensive Team in the 2023-24 season. Named All-Defensive Second Team 5 times. As for the altercation, ESPN analyst Kendrick Perkins.
4: Listen, this situation right here is the true definition of catching somebody in traffic. I'm going to catch you in traffic. That's the term I use. But I'm not mad at the boxing idea that you have, because we used to do that when we was in the locker room in Boston. We kept a set of boxing gloves. And if anybody had some beef or some tension, they was able to duke it out, and then we move on. Again, let's not make this a big deal. Everybody's good. Shams just basically reported that Tyler Hero don't want to move forward with trying to press any charges. Things happen. Okay, they're not teammates anymore. They don't have to like each other. They don't have to tolerate each other. Cool. No big deal.
1: And move on, we do. SportsCenter All Night, ESPN Radio. Speaking of differing opinions, different sides, there's what's going on at the University of Michigan. Could be a decision later this week on Athletic Director Ward Manuel. ESPN's Pete Thamel
5: Just in the last few hours today, it's become a fascinating standoff between Ward Manuel and Michigan. He has said publicly that he does not plan to leave, that he is still the athletic director, that he's had conversations with the president that indicate that that's where he'd like to go in the future. It is the tenor of the board, sources have told us, that they could go in a different direction when they do meet and discuss this Jenner and Block intensive law firm investigation into Michigan's athletic department that was kicked off, obviously, with the explosive firing of Sharon Moore as Michigan's head coach. Who knew what they knew with the Connor Stallion scandal, with the Matt Weiss scandal, the former offensive coordinator who was arrested on federal hacking charges. And then obviously all of the subsequent NCAA investigations between recruiting and Stallions' advanced sign-stealing scandal. So there is a lot on Michigan's plate that they are going to have to sift through in terms of what Jenner and Block brings this report forward to the Regents. And it will be interesting to see if Manuel and Michigan come to some type of deal. He'd be owed more than $6 million if he's fired without cause.
6: His contract runs through 2030 here, P. What else should we expect to find out when the details of this investigation are released later this week?
5: Kevin, Michigan's been fairly cagey about this investigation. They haven't released it to public records requests. It's unknown if it will just be a verbal report as opposed to a written report, which would make it obviously a little bit more difficult to FOIA. But look, between all the litany of scandals that I just mentioned, it's impossible for Michigan to come out of this looking rosy. You don't spend nearly $12 million on an outside investigation and not come back with any significant findings. So the expectation is this is not going to be flattering for Ward Manuel. But look, Kevin, he's a survivor. He survived the Stallion scandal. He survived the Jim Harbaugh TRO at the end of the 2023 season. And, you know, and he survived the end of Sharon Moore's tenure. So there is a sense that he is trying to hang in there now. Whether he and Michigan come to some kind of resolution in the near future before this Regent meeting on Thursday remains to be seen.
1: Ward Manuel, 58 years old, former Michigan football player. He's held the job as the athletic director of Michigan since 2016. Never cited for being involved in any of the scandals. During his time, the school has had pretty good success. National titles in men's basketball, football, men's and women's gymnastics as well. The Board of Regents expected to discuss the investigation and the culture of the athletic department on Thursday. Where does LeBron stand at this point? That's next. SportsCenter All Night. It's ESPN Radio.
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7: Touchdown! Patrick Mahomes. Uh-huh. He tore his ACL. The Kansas City Chiefs didn't make the playoffs. So what?
0: 58 days until kickoff. 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
1: Lynx and Dream both top 100 points for the fifth time this season, both getting wins on Monday. Semifinals set to kick off for the FIFA World Cup on Tuesday. It was baseballs being launched on Monday in Philly.
2: Walker swings deep into the night left field, and Walker walks it off.
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4: 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Are you okay with that?
5: 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They have an unbelievable team. 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
1: Jordan Walker rallying to beat Kyle Schwarber in the final in front of a Philly crowd that was not shy about its allegiance. Of course, we heard it here on ESPN Radio. Our crew led by Carl Ravitch. Carl?
6: Jay, thank you very much. Buster Olney, Doug Glanville. Buster, start with you. 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And Jordan Walker walked it off with an incredible comeback against Schwarber.
7: Beating two Philly guys effectively in Bryce Harper and Kyle Schwarber in their home ballpark with the Philly fans booing them. At the moment he hit the ball to end it, we literally saw Philly's fans get up and hit the aisles before the ball even landed. What a moment for Jordan Walker.
3: I mean, it was fantastic to watch. I mean, I think you weren't sure how the rules were going to go, but, you know, a lot of players, you know, just created their own rhythm inside of it, and they had a plan. They worked with their own clocks, and, you know, you saw the players that were successful seem to find ways to create their own tempo, and irrespective of, like, okay, I have to swing now. The ones that controlled that did well. The ones that rushed just, you know, seemed to be out of it and inconsistent. And Walker was consistent the whole way. Like, Schwarber had his bumps early, but Walker the entire time, every round, was just calm. And he paced himself, and there's no wavering in his approach. So it definitely gave him a great shot. So if there was anybody to be able to come back for what Schwarber was able to do in that final round, it was Walker, because it just, he had been doing this the whole night, and the performance was really once of a lifetime.
6: He gets $1 million for winning, but what it also does is continue this confidence that's been building in him since spring training. Just 24 years young, could very well become the face of a franchise that's starting to feel a lot better about themselves in St. Louis.
7: Yeah, they'll be contending in the second half, and we will pay attention to Jordan Walker even more as we move forward. But this night kind of reminds me of the night when Josh Hamilton hit all those home runs in Yankee Stadium, where fans who didn't know that much about Jordan Walker before tonight, they certainly walk away saying, okay, this guy's going to be a star for years to come.
6: Don't forget to join us for the All-Star Game. 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I'm Carl Ravitch. Jay, back to you in the studio.
1: All right, Carl, well done as always. Disappointment for Philly fans with neither Bryce Harper, who was knocked out in the first round, nor Kyle Schwarber, beaten in the final round, able to win home run derby. Then there's Zach Wheeler, their pitcher, saying he declined an invitation to be added to the National League All-Star roster, said he felt disrespected when he was snubbed more than once. He was finally asked again on Friday to be an injury replacement, but refused, saying he wasn't going to be a fifth option. To the guys at PTI, Pablo Torre and Tony Kornheiser.
8: Hi, Pablo. What is your reaction to Zach Wheeler rejecting an All-Star invitation?
9: So Zach Wheeler, the excellent Phillies pitcher, I would not have known the difference, frankly, if he made it off of the reserve list or made it on the first try. I'm a guy who generally will look at Baseball Reference and be like, ah, an All-Star. Must have been a fun season that guy had. But at the same time, I also recognize that I am talking to a person who knows a grudge. And so the idea that Zach Wheeler isn't going to let you underestimate him, I kind of delight in how fervent he is in his resentment about a thing that only really he is going to remember.
8: If you're saying that I hold a grudge, if you're saying that I'm motivated by anger, if you're saying that I would have this same kind of reaction, no, in the main, I would. In the main, I would. But Zach Wheeler is 10-1 this year with a 2.13 ERA. His numbers are even better than his teammate, Christopher Sanchez, who is deservedly starting this game because he threw 50 and two-thirds straight innings without allowing an earned run. So I understand it's incomprehensible that there are 12 better pitchers in the National League right now than Zach Wheeler. It's incomprehensible. So understand why he wants to tell baseball to shove it when they do this apology only, Pablo, only because he called them out. I get all that. Where I part company with Zach Wheeler on this particular issue is this, the location of the game. It's in Philadelphia. He pitches in Philadelphia. It's his home park. It's so his petty. Team. It's his home fans. Go out there and bathe yourself in the adoration of these fans. Don't cost yourself. That's a moment you'll remember for the rest of your life. And now you've turned your back on it as a matter of principle and selfishness to a degree. And so I think he's cutting off his nose to spite his face. I really do in this case. And yet I completely sympathize and even empathize with his position.
9: Of course. But that is the difference between a guy sitting in a studio they made me come to for work and you, who is working from home, a home game. That's what Tony Kornheiser wants in all fronts.
8: Yes.
9: But that is it. I suppose we are done. Back to you.
1: 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And, of course, you'll hear it here on ESPN Radio. Right now, SportsCenter all night.
10: Once again, the NBA world waiting with bated breath for LeBron James to make up his mind.
11: LeBron James wants to be in a competing environment. He wants to play meaningful basketball.
12: We're not worried about nobody's opinions or anything like that. He's going to make the best decision for himself.
1: While the baseball focuses on Philly this week, the NBA is focused on wherever it might be that LeBron James will play this upcoming season. ESPN insider Shams Charania.
13: There's no exact timeline yet, but we are inching closer to a LeBron James decision. All the information that he could want is in because all the teams have made their pitches. General managers, owners, presidents of teams have made their contact. They've continued to be in touch with agent Rich Paul this week. Players have reached out to LeBron James, recruiting him. And yes, the voice notes have all been listened to. The rosters are set. The decks are all laid out. The leaders here are Cleveland, Miami, Philadelphia, Golden State, and Minnesota. And what we know is LeBron James has made it clear privately he wants to be in a situation where he can compete for a championship, but also join a culture, a team environment that he feels that he can uplift. And the fact that money is not the driving factor here means that he is able to take his time because we have offers that we know from with LeBron James that range from minimums to exceptions to salary space. So we'll see when he's ready to make his decision.
1: Number of teams with their fingers crossed. Certainly a matter of a decision at this point. ESPN's Vince Goodwill.
14: Well, it's good to know he's not chasing the ghost. Like, let's be perfectly honest. If you're still chasing the ghost in year 24, the race is over. But I think also it lets you know, it informs you what LeBron is thinking. Like, going into every free agency LeBron has been in, we knew, or his decision reflected his values. In 2010, he had to get into a situation to win a championship. In 2014, he knew that he wanted to make things right with Cleveland. In 2018, when he went to LA, he was entering, so we thought, a new phase in his life and won a championship there. Now we don't know exactly what that is. Unless he chooses San Antonio or Oklahoma City, I don't think that any team is necessarily a LeBron James at age 42 away from winning the championship. And winning the championship is really, really hard. So if he's talking about playing meaningful basketball, and that could be the second round of the playoffs, there's a bunch of teams he can go to and make them a second round playoff team.
15: Tim McMahon, slide back in. Where does this land with you, the idea of not chasing rings? How do you interpret that?
16: Chasing rings as in hopping on a bandwagon, as in not earning the honor. And that's, I understand why they would be sensitive to that perception. LeBron James has had too great of a career to be perceived as a ring chaser. He's earned every single championship that he's won. And really, I don't think there's anything, anywhere LeBron can go that would taint his legacy or would dent his case as the greatest of all time. Whether you want to say it's Jordan or him, he's got a case. Just like, by the way, Michael Jordan, the ending of his career in Washington, nobody remembers that barely. I mean, that didn't taint his legacy whatsoever. The difference here is LeBron, he can help a team at least boost their championship chances right now as he enters the age of 42.
1: We're waiting to see where LeBron James lands. We thought Kawhi Leonard was on the move as well, but Not so fast. Clippers at the end of June traded him to the Raptors, but the NBA says, hold on. And it wants to wait till the results of the ongoing investigation involving the Clippers. So the trade cannot be completed until the end of that investigation as to whether L.A. circumvented the salary cap. ESPN's Ramona Shelburne.
17: I don't see it. I know there's a board of governors meeting in Las Vegas on Tuesday, and people think that obviously this will be a topic of discussion. But the league's decision here really caught people by surprise. I think teams pursuing Kawhi Leonard thought that they were okay to be pursuing. The Clippers didn't think there was going to be any hang up here. And so this has now thrown this into a little bit of jeopardy. But from what I understand, whenever the league investigation wraps up, there will be a time period where the Clippers will have to even respond to what the league finds here. And that has not even begun. And so I don't think we're any closer to necessarily the investigation being wrapped up, the Clippers being able to respond that time period. And then when they finally get to it, the trade being completed or not completed, depending on what happens here. And one thing I can tell you, the Clippers wanted Kawhi Leonard on their roster this year. This was not necessarily something that they sought out. It was essentially he's an older player who wants an extension. This is a team that's kind of turning over. And so if at the worst case scenario, if this trade doesn't go through, there's a world in which Kawhi Leonard is back on the Clippers roster. So we'll see how this plays out. But I don't think there's going to be any resolution anytime soon. At least the parties involved don't think so.
1: Trade that did go through, Ja Morant to Portland. Said over the weekend that his offseason trade from the Grizzlies to the Blazers gives him the chance to start fresh and prove that the bad guy image is a misconception. ESPN's Tim McMahon.
16: I'm curious to find out. Look, Ja addressed that there was some off-court baggage. It is in the past. He has stayed out of trouble the last couple of years, but that affected his value. It's not the only reason, though, that he basically had no trade value. It was also about a lack of durability and diminished production. And so if Ja's going to be special, the thing that makes him special is the way he attacks the basket, the way he just creates havoc when he drives in the paint, whether it's finishing, whether it's spraying out from there. That's also one of the reasons that he hasn't been able to stay on the floor. When you're high-flying around giants around the rim, you tend to fall hard. So for him to make the kind of impact to get his career back on track in terms of being a superstar, he has to attack with reckless abandon. But he needs to stay healthy, too. And you know, those two things don't necessarily go together.
1: Ja Morant, two-time All-Star, made four trips to the playoffs during his seven-year run with the Grizzlies. But that time in Memphis was complicated by off-court issues. SportsCenter All Night, ESPN Radio. It's the semifinals for the World Cup. Last four teams standing. And it's been 4 years in the making. Earlier on ESPN Radio, our Justin Tinsley.
18: It's one of those things that even the most casual of casual fans understand that, yes, the Super Bowl happens every year. The World Series happens every year. The NBA Finals happens every year. The World Cup does not happen every year. Yes, there are major tournaments throughout the world that happen year in and year out, but there's a name recognition that comes with the World Cup. So I think people understand, like, hey, this has been going on for about a month. We're nearing the end. And in America, we get to four teams left. The first thing that pops in our mind is like, oh, this is the World Cup's Final Four. So we know, we realize a Final Four is important. And now when you're looking at Argentina, when you're looking at Spain, when you're looking at France, when you're looking at England, if you're a FIFA executive, if you're a marketing executive, you have to be ecstatic about this. These are the top four teams in FIFA that made the quote-unquote Final Four. And I'm not even trying to be like a dumb American when I call it the Final Four, but I think people understand how important this is. You couldn't have asked for a better foursome than this. You couldn't have asked for a better quartet.
1: And that quartet includes some marquee names on the soccer world stage. As for which of those players is carrying the most pressure into the Final Four, ESPN analyst Shaka Hislop.
19: I need the most pressure, Kylian Mbappe. I think France are the best team in this tournament. Kylian Mbappe is certainly the bright light of this French national team, coming off two disappointing seasons for Real Madrid, but certainly is playing some of his best football in a France shirt. There's a lot expected of him in what many feel is the best attack that we've seen, not just this tournament, but arguably any. Without question, if they go on to win it, they'll be regarded as the best French team in all history. They'll be spoken about as among the best teams to have played world football. That comes with a lot of pressure, and Kylian Mbappe, as captain, shoulders all, well, not all, but most of it.
20: Yeah, Spain and France, and when you look at the way Spain plays defensively, good luck getting the ball on offense. They play a lot of keep away here. Yeah. They've been fantastic. Who prevails in Dallas?
19: I think France. I think France are the better of the two teams. For Spain to get the better of France, they have to play exactly as you described, Kevin. They've got to keep the ball. The issue with that is I think France are one of the best pressing teams as well in this tournament. I was full of praise for their attack. They also press better than anybody else in this competition. I will say, though, France's left-back Luka Digne is probably their Achilles heel. And, of course, Lamine Yamal plays on the right for Spain. So you are able to get Lamine Yamal the ball in space to go one-on-one at Luka Digne. That's how Spain gets the better of France. But that's one option. I'll be honest, I'm struggling to find any more.
1: Semifinals getting underway this afternoon. France and Spain. The other semifinal matchup is England and Argentina. That is on Wednesday. How to decide what to do in the next couple of weeks. That's next. SportsCenter All Night continues. It's ESPN Radio.
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2: 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Are you entertained?
0: Number 5.
1: Full house in Philly to watch some homers. Hold that thought. We'll start with NBA Summer League. Knicks didn't even have Jack Cale on their roster initially, planning to keep the number 39 pick in Europe. Yet he's in Vegas. Amazon Prime.
3: Here in the Pistons bench, no foul. Want to play straight up here. Take this to about a minute. Cahill drives and flushes. Wow.
0: Number 4.
1: Defense wins championships. And a Monday matchup at the Thomas and Mack Center, as we saw on ESPN.
4: 6 seconds. Smith drives into the paint, throws it up for Mack.
5: Rejected by Lundy, and that'll do it.
6: Wow.
5: The Raptors win.
6: Wow. That's a hell of a block.
0: Number 3.
1: He's a guy who led the Euro Cup in blocks this year. Also spending the summer with the Mavs in Las Vegas.
4: He has Graham for 3.
6: Oh,

0: Vegas.
1: Number two.
0: From Las Vegas to Philly, and specifically, Jack Caglione goes upper deck at Citizens Bank.
2: I think he reset on the going to
3: center field. Oh, watch out. Another one pulled down the line and right.
0: Wow.
3: And he just went third deck. That has been reserved for Ryan Howard and Ryan Howard only.
1: Number one.
0: In the end, it's one swing that wins it.
3: Walker swings deep into the night left field, and Walker walks it off.
2: Oh, my.
3: Four in a row.
2: What a performance.
3: Schwarber gives him high fives. The Philly fans are all leaving. Jordan Walker, the home run derby champion. Amazing.
0: Derby last night, All-Star game tonight. Coverage 7 o'clock Eastern here on ESPN Radio. Then the trade deadline in less than 3 weeks. 15 teams in the American League. There's the three division leaders and 10 others within 6.5 games of a playoff spot. So, what will teams be doing in the next couple of weeks? ESPN insider Buster Olney.
4: So I talked to three GMs today, and they all said the same thing. There really are a lot of questions about how many teams will actually sell. A month ago, it looked inevitable that the Red Sox, the Tigers would sell. The guys like Sonny Gray, Tarek Skubal would make up the heart of the trade conversation. Right. But they've climbed back into the race. And so now the question is, where's the talent going to come from if you do look to upgrade? The Philadelphia Phillies, you mentioned them. The priority, a starting pitcher, a right-handed hitting outfielder, and some bullpen help. The Atlanta Braves, the team they're chasing right now in the National League East, looking for a hitter, again, a right-handed hitter. A starting pitcher, because they've had so many injuries in their rotation, it's going to be a phenomenal second half in that division.
2: I mean, do you wonder, Buster, like, is it fool's gold? Like, you know, all these teams are in it, but are they in it, right? I mean, you're thinking we're trying to win the World Series. Do I give up the farm to just get in as a third wild card team with a field that's not strong? I mean, what are you hearing on that side?
4: And there are just so many variables. It's different with every team. For the Tigers, maybe a reason to go for it is this could be your last year with Tarek Skubal. If you're the Red Sox, Greg Breslow, their head of baseball operations, he's embattled. Some questions whether or not he's going to survive the year in that position. Does ownership give him the go-ahead to go for it and to add some players? You have all of that at work, which is why these next 2 weeks are going to be so important. Typically, small sample size is something that is not trusted in Major League Baseball, but the next 2 weeks are going to tell a lot about who's going to be a buyer and who's going to be a seller.
5: I don't know how you look at the American League and don't think if you are within 3 or 4 games, you're in it. I mean, you have to think you're in it.
2: Yeah, I mean, Minnesota Twins, there's a lot of teams in this mix, and you have to make that decision about, is it enough to get in? You know, you saw the Mariners when they finally got in with so many years of missing, they were just going to do whatever it takes.
5: Right.
2: And then once you're kind of like, all right, now it's not just getting in, it's doing more, the stakes change about what you're willing to give up. You see a lot more moves that are more like win-win moves. All right, you give me your, I need a catcher, you need a left fielder, we'll just make each other happy kind of thing. But that's going to be fascinating.
0: And we'll see if anybody can catch the Dodgers in the NL too. Don't often hear boos during Home Run Derby. That's next at ESPN Radio.
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5: Oh, wow. One shot here, right center field. 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A massive homer.
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21: I think France are one of the best pressing teams as well in this tournament. 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
24: We've seen LeBron win a championship in Cleveland. 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We've seen him win a championship with the Los Angeles Lakers. I'm intrigued because I now want to see LeBron James go somewhere else different.
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0: 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Channel 80. All eyes on Philly Monday because who doesn't love the long ball? Eight hitters stepping in for the Home Run Derby. A quarter of them in their home park. The crowd certainly hoping for a deep run from Bryce Harper and or Kyle Schwarber. First round, Wilson Contreras and Jordan Walker stealing the spotlight.
5: Jose Flores, who started the season as a Red Sox first base coach and infield instructor, is grooving them. Contreras, yard work, left field. Boom. 13 home runs for the Red Sox superstar. And he swings, and that one looks good. Got some backspin to left. Is it enough? Yes. Tied at 13 now with Wilson Contreras.
0: Walker and Contreras leading the way in the opening round. 13 homers each. Junior Caminero right there as well.
5: He's not thinking about a tie. He now has 12 home runs. And he is into his bonus time. So here we go. Swings and sends this sky high. Left field line. We're all watching. And it is foul.
2: Oh, my.
5: Wow. Just foul. Caminero is looking, thinking, are we sure about that? He doesn't want to leave the box, but it looks like Junior Caminero is going to end tonight's competition with 12 home runs.
0: 13 leading the way in the opening round. Caminero with a dozen. Kyle Schwarber also reaches double digits.
5: Oh, he got all of it. Number 10, right field, and the second deck. So he's now passed Murakami, and currently in fourth place behind Contreras, Walker, and Junior Caminero. Now he will not do it.
1: Wow.
5: And Bryce Harper will come up knowing what the number is, and Schwarber is now, I guess in a weird way, going to have to root against his teammate Harper if he wants to advance. He ends up with 10. That puts him in fourth place overall.
0: The 10 homers for Schwarber does put him into the second round because Bryce Harper would finish with 8. He's knocked out in round one. Our Tim Kirkchen caught up with him.
4: Bryce, you've done this before in front of the home crowd, but what was it like tonight in front of the Philly crowd in the home run derby?
6: Yeah, a lot of fun. Wish I would hit a couple more, but I just wanted to come in and have fun and enjoy it. I've won it before, so pretty much did it for the fans, so I'm happy I did it here at home.
4: Was there extra pressure tonight, given you and Kyle were in this together?
6: No, I don't think so. I mean, every time we come in here, I want, you know, if I didn't win, I want him to win and vice versa. So, again, I'm just happy to be part of it, happy to be here, and glad I was able to do it.
0: Top four, on to the semis without Bryce Harper. Top four, and the semifinals would be head-to-head matchups. Junior Caminero putting up 5. Jordan Walker, he makes quick work of that number.
5: Swings, and he's on to the finals as he blasts one to left center, and it is gone, a walk-off for Walker, and Junior Caminero is out.
0: Kind of a theme of the night, hold that thought. 6 homers in 8 swings. He left 7 swings on the board in the semis, so then it would be Schwarber and Contreras.
5: For Schwarber, this one closer to the foul line, but it's gone about 4 rows deep. A good number. He's now egging the crowd on. Swings, and this one is not going to be deep enough. Puts the bat on the ground. His round will end with 9 home runs. Oh, he does it again. He's got 8. Oh, boy, this crowd is very anxious. Their hometown guy, Schwarber, has got 9. Crowd is booing Contreras. They want Schwarber in the final. Swings and will not do it. And Schwarber will advance to the final in front of the home crowd here in Philadelphia. Wilson Contreras comes up 1 short.
0: And certainly a partisan crowd in Philly. No denying that, because that would continue into the final. Schwarber facing Jordan Walker. And Schwarber wows them.
5: And he does it. Right field. And it is a blast. Second deck caught by a fan leaning over the railing. 11 homers. Did he do it again? A liner. And no, it is not going to leave. But it was touched by a fan leaning over. He will end the round with 11 homers. And that's the number Jordan Walker needs. Schwarber lifts his arms up to celebrate the fans' support of him.
0: Crowd feeling pretty good in Philly with Schwarber sitting on 11. Yet despite consistent boos,
5: he needs to hit 3 coming in a row. Nobody has hit multiple homers with the magenta ball. Swings, gets it hard and deep to center, and goes just over the wall for his 9th, and that was up there for a while. Tehran throws. Walker swings, gets another. He is going to be within 1. Oh, wow. Man.
2: What a performance.
5: He is gone.
2: But wow.
5: Back to back on swings with a magenta ball. Schwarber is out there egging him on. It feels like rooting for Walker. Yeah, Schwarber is rooting for Walker to tie him. Swings, and he will tie it.
4: Got
2: oh
4: it.
2: Oh, my goodness.
5: Drives one to left. It's 11-11. Oh, Jordan,
2: I mean,
5: Walker.
2: This is a absolutely epic mountain climb by Walker.
5: 3 in a row with a magenta ball. No one has done it. If he can hit one more, Walker will be the champ. Walker swings deep into the night. Wow. Left field. And Walker
2: performance.
3: Schwarber gives him high fives. The Philly fans are all leaving. Jordan Walker, the home run derby champion. Amazing.
0: Carl Ravage, Doug Glanville here on ESPN Radio as Jordan Walker wins the home run derby, homering on his final six swings to win it. 24 years old, 52 days. Fifth youngest home run derby champion. Afterwards, he spoke with our Tim Kirchen.
4: Jordan, that's probably the most dramatic home run derby ever, and you won it. What is your reaction to tonight?
6: I'm just in awe. Honestly, I'm in awe. I mean, Schwarber is an unbelievable hitter, so when he was just popping them out, I was like, I have work to do. And I came in here just trying my best.
4: Did you recognize I have to hit the last four balls for homers to win this thing?
6: I mean, yeah, but I try not to think about it. You know, I want to take my time. I wanted to take some, see those pitches. Those pink balls are tough to see. So I want to make sure I get my best swing off.
4: You know, you sent a lot of Phillies fans home unhappy tonight. Are you okay with that?
6: Yeah, absolutely okay with that, man. They have an unbelievable team. There's nothing they should be sad about, but feels pretty good.
4: Jordan, thanks so much.
6: Yeah, thank you.
4: Bye-bye.
0: Jordan Walker, first Cardinals player to win the home run derby. He's the second to make it to the finals. Albert Pujols made it in 2003. Walker had a walk-off win in round two, hitting six homers in seven swings, and he also walked it off in the finals with 12 homers and 18 swings. All that with the crowd not behind him. ESPN analyst Eduardo Perez.
1: This is vindictive more than anything. One, it's the ability to be able to not hear the crowd and just slow everything down. He was taking pitches. He was being calm. He was being patient. I was on the field. I was next to Ken Griffey Jr. and Jimmy Rollins watching him, and they were like, he is taking a deep breath. He understood the moment. He caught the ball out in front, and he allowed the extension to create the power. And that's what Jordan Walker did. Let's not forget, this is a 6'6", 235 specimen of a man who last year was sent down because he could not lift the baseball consistently in games. Well, he learned, and he did it his way by catching the ball out front, and now he's the home run champ in 2026.
0: And he was born in 2002. He's the first Derby champion born in the 2000s. SportsCenter All Night, ESPN Radio. The Derby now behind us. On to the Midsummer Classic on Tuesday. Spotlight on another member of the Phillies. Christopher Sanchez gets the start for the National League against Toronto's Dylan Cease for the American League. Speaking of the Phillies, no Zach Wheeler. The pitcher said he declined an invitation to be added to the National League roster. Said he felt disrespected after being snubbed. He didn't make the initial roster for the National League, nor was he among the replacement players added. The veteran right-hander telling reporters he was invited Friday by Major League Baseball to join the National League roster as an injury replacement, but says he wasn't going to be a fifth option. ESPN's Buster Olney.
7: Last Wednesday, I saw Zach, and this was after he initially had not been on the team, and I asked him, look, if you can pitch on Sunday, if you're going to pitch on Sunday and you can pitch in the All-Star game on Tuesday, would you be willing to be on the team? And he said yes. But it's clear that he changed his mind at some point, feeling that he was disrespected, as you said, because of the fact that he wasn't on the initial team. Look, this is someone who battled his way back from thoracic outlet syndrome surgery. He's been so important to the Phillies as they've established themselves as one of the big contenders of the Dodgers this year. It's too bad that he's not here.
0: All-Star game coming up on Tuesday. You'll, of course, hear it here on ESPN Radio. SportsCenter All Night. Also coming up on Tuesday, the first of the semifinals. For the first time since FIFA rankings started in 1992, the top four seeds are into the semifinals at the World Cup. And it starts with France and Spain Tuesday afternoon Eastern time. Our Alexis Nunez with analyst Alejandro Moreno.
8: We haven't had any World Cup football in the last 2 days, and we're all having withdrawals. But thankfully for us, the semifinals are upon us, and boy, they're going to be exciting. The top four teams in the world. Ale, let's start off with France versus Spain, because this was the matchup that many of us would have loved to see in the final. We get it in the semifinal. Both of them favorites going into this one, even Stevens. But now the real question is, can even this Spain beat France?
9: Well, If indeed Spain are somehow going to beat France, and somehow I say that because I think France is far and away the best team in this competition and the most talented team in this competition. If Spain are going to beat France, they're going to have to take the ball away from France and keep the ball. The possession of Spain is going to be critically important. So they're going to have to cut that possession for France. They're going to have to be able to hang on to the ball. They're going to have to be able to slow down the game as much as possible, denying the opportunities for Kylian Mbappe and Dembele and Olise to get on the ball in transition. If Spain is able to do that, then they have an opportunity. So my boy, you know I love me some Pedri.
8: Oh, yeah.
9: He has to be at his best, controlling the rhythm and setting the tempo for Spain. They do that, they may just have an opportunity. But more importantly than anything, far more important than the analysis, is the fact that I have picked Spain and I've said it all along. I have picked Spain to win this competition. And for the sake of my bracket, the only thing that matters in this world right now is for Spain to beat France.
8: Well, this is definitely the more enticing matchup of the two, I guess, for some of us. But then there are the defending champions, Argentina, and Lionel Messi up against England, who really are looking inspired, especially with Jude Bellingham, Harry Kane, we know they still have. So how does this one go, Ale?
9: You can't possibly pick Argentina. They have no legs. They have been dead for the last three matches. They should have lost at least two out of those three matches. Mm-hmm. They've gotten help from all sorts of different places, including Braille and Mbolo when he got himself thrown out when Switzerland were dominating the game. You cannot manufacture energy in those legs, but you can't manufacture heart either.
8: Ooh,
9: and
8: yeah.
9: Argentina has plenty of that. I am going with Argentina. Argentina, they're pulling it off. And Lionel Messi and Argentina go to the final of the World Cup.
8: For anyone who didn't know, Ale Moreno is from South America, and I think he would like the trophy to stay on this side of the world. So there you have it. He's going with Argentina, and he's going to go his heart with Spain, but I think his head is saying France.
0: Semifinals getting underway Tuesday afternoon Eastern. France and Spain, the other semifinal matchup, as mentioned, England and Argentina coming up on Wednesday. 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Well, paraphrasing Ralph Cramden from the Honeymooners, bam, right in the kisser. That's next. Sports Center All Night continues. 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
1: 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WNBA links a 104-100 win over the Mercury. Mercury with a fourth straight loss. They dropped to 5-9 on the road this season. As for Minnesota, it's their fifth game with 100 points or more this season, tied with the Dream and the Tempo for third most in the WNBA. Lynx picking up their third straight win, averaging just over 93 points per game during that streak. In the four-point win over the Mercury, Kayla McBride with a season-high 37 points, one shy of her career high. Olivia Miles, a career-high 33 points, most in a game by a rookie in Lynx history. Miles surpassing 400 career points. Did that in the first quarter. Lynx with its first game in franchise history in which two players had at least 30 points. Then there was the magic between the Dream and the Sparks.
2: Where's the offense come from right now for the Dream? It's completely dry right now in this period. Reese will take a three. How about that?
1: Angel Reese coming through in the third quarter on USA Network. Dream a 101-92 win over the Sparks. Angel Reese with 23 points, 13 rebounds, 16th double-double of the season, breaking a tie with Jessica Shepherd of Dallas for the WNBA lead. The Dream, two wins in their last three following their five-game losing streak. Fifth game with at least 100 points this season. Sparks with the loss, now 1-7 when trailing by 10 or more at the half. They trailed by 11 in this one. Neko Gumake with 19 points, 5 rebounds in the loss. Well, what happens at Vegas stays in Vegas, right? Not necessarily, as we found out this weekend. A little dust-up between former Miami teammates Bam Adebayo and Tyler Hero. ESPN insider Shams Charania.
3: This all stemmed from Tyler Hero's comments that leaked on social media critiquing Bam Adebayo. And Bam Adebayo, on Friday morning at Resorts World Hotel at a practice court, approached Tyler Hero about that. And they had a back and forth, and that culminated in Tyler Hero being struck in the face area. Both teams, the Heat and the Bucks, are aware of the situation. There is believed to be surveillance footage available to be reviewed as well. But at this point, no word on any investigation from the NBA. This is believed to be an off-court situation. Tyler Hero not pursuing any legal action as of right now, of course. And Tyler Hero and Bam Adebayo clearly have had some sort of falling out, potentially began last season as teammates together. It was their seventh year together as teammates in Miami, but now Tyler Hero has moved on in a trade for Giannis Antetokounmpo. He's now in Milwaukee, and my understanding is both Tyler Hero and Bam Adebayo here today on Monday want to move on from the situation, but obviously there was lingering effects from this throughout on Friday.
1: Tyler Hero, former Sixth Man of the Year winner, averaged over 20 points, almost 5 rebounds and 4 assists in 33 games last season. Bam Adebayo, 3-time All-Star, named to the All-Defensive Team in the 2023-24 season, named All-Defensive Second Team 5 times. As for the altercation, ESPN analyst Kendrick Perkins.
4: Listen, this situation right here is the true definition of catching somebody in traffic. I'm going to catch you in traffic. That's what that's the term I use. But I'm not mad at the boxing idea that you have, because we used to do that when we was in the locker room in Boston. We kept a set of boxing gloves, and if anybody had some beef or some tension, they was able to duke it out, and then we move on. Again, let's not make this a big deal. Everybody's good. Shams just basically reported that Tyler Hero don't want to move forward with trying to press any charges. Things happen. Okay, they're not teammates anymore. They don't have to like each other. They don't have to tolerate each other. Cool. No big deal.
1: And move on, we do. SportsCenter All Night, ESPN Radio. Speaking of differing opinions, different sides, there's what's going on at the University of Michigan. Could be a decision later this week on Athletic Director Ward Manuel. ESPN's Pete Thamel
5: Just in the last few hours today, it's become a fascinating standoff between Ward Manuel and Michigan. He has said publicly that he does not plan to leave, that he is still the athletic director, that he's had conversations with the president that indicate that that's where he'd like to go in the future. It is the tenor of the board, sources have told us, that they could go in a different direction when they do meet and discuss this Jenner and Block intensive law firm investigation into Michigan's athletic department that was kicked off, obviously, with the explosive firing of Sharon Moore as Michigan's head coach. Who knew what they knew with the Connor Stallion scandal, with the Matt Weiss scandal, the former offensive coordinator who was arrested on federal hacking charges. And then obviously all of the subsequent NCAA investigations between recruiting and Stallions' advanced sign stealing scandal. So there is a lot on Michigan's plate that they are going to have to sift through in terms of what Jenner and Block brings this report forward to the Regents. And it will be interesting to see if Manuel and Michigan come to some type of deal. He'd be owed more than $6 million if he's fired without cause.
6: His contract runs through 2030 here, P. What else should we expect to find out when the details of this investigation are released later this week?
5: Kevin, Michigan's been fairly cagey about this investigation. They haven't released it to public records requests. It's unknown if it will just be a verbal report as opposed to a written report, which would make it obviously a little bit more difficult to FOIA. But look, between all the litany of scandals that I just mentioned, it's impossible for Michigan to come out of this looking rosy. You don't spend nearly $12 million on an outside investigation and not come back with any significant findings. So the expectation is this is not going to be flattering for Ward Manuel. But look, Kevin, he's a survivor. He survived the Stallion scandal. He survived the Jim Harbaugh TRO at the end of the 2023 season. And, you know, and he survived the end of Sharon Moore's tenure. So there is a sense that he is trying to hang in there now. Whether he and Michigan come to some kind of resolution in the near future before this Regent meeting on Thursday remains to be seen.
1: Ward Manuel, 58 years old, former Michigan football player. He's held the job as the athletic director of Michigan since 2016. Never cited for being involved in any of the scandals. During his time, the school has had pretty good success. National titles in men's basketball, football, men's and women's gymnastics as well. The Board of Regents expected to discuss the investigation and the culture of the athletic department on Thursday. Where does LeBron stand at this point? That's next. SportsCenter All Night. It's ESPN Radio.
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9: A walk-off homer in the bottom of the 14th inning. What a night.
0: From opening day.
9: Hammer to left field. See you later. Mike Trout, how's that to start the season.
0: To the All-Star game.
9: Oh, my goodness. He crushed it. Giancarlo Stanton and the American League with one swing has tied it up.
10: 457-foot home run. 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
9: Got it back. Back some more. Great big Emmy caught it.
0: Champion is crowned at the World Series.
9: And the Dodgers have won it! Repeat champions for the first time in baseball in 25 years. The Dodgers are World Series champs.
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12: Walker Kessler is now a centerpiece of the Lakers. 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
1: Lynx and Dream both top 100 points for the fifth time this season, both getting wins on Monday. Semifinals set to kick off for the FIFA World Cup on Tuesday. It was baseballs being launched on Monday in Philly.
2: You know, you sent a lot of Phillies fans home unhappy tonight. Are you okay with that?
3: 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They have an unbelievable team. 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
1: Jordan Walker rallying to beat Kyle Schwarber in the final in front of a Philly crowd that was not shy about its allegiance. Of course, we heard it here on ESPN Radio. Our crew led by Carl Ravitch. Carl?
4: Jay, thank you very much. Buster Olney, Doug Glanville. Buster, start with you. You come into an event, new rules, new format, yada, yada, yada, and it delivered in spades, man. And Jordan Walker walked it off with an incredible comeback against Schwarber.
5: Beating two Philly guys effectively in Bryce Harper and Kyle Schwarber in their home ballpark with the Philly fans booing them. At the moment he hit the ball to end it, we literally saw Phillies fans get up and hit the aisles before the ball even landed. What a moment for Jordan Walker.
6: I mean, it was fantastic to watch. I mean, I think you weren't sure how the rules were going to go, but, you know, a lot of players, you know, just created their own rhythm inside of it, and they had a plan. They worked with their own clocks, and, you know, you saw the players that were successful seem to find ways to create their own tempo, and irrespective of, like, okay, I have to swing now. The ones that control that did well. The ones that rushed just, you know, seemed to be out of it and inconsistent. And Walker was consistent the whole way. Like, Schwarber had his bumps early, but Walker the entire time, every round, was just calm. And he paced himself, and there's no wavering in his approach. So it definitely gave him a great shot. So if there was anybody to be able to come back for what Schwarber was able to do in that final round, it was Walker, because it just, he had been doing this the whole night, and the performance was really once of a lifetime.
4: He gets $1 million for winning, but what it also does is continue this confidence that's been building in him since spring training. Just 24 years young, could very well become the face of a franchise that's starting to feel a lot better about themselves in St. Louis.
5: Yeah, they'll be contending in the second half, and we will pay attention to Jordan Walker even more as we move forward. But this night kind of reminds me of the night when Josh Hamilton hit all those home runs in Yankee Stadium, where fans who didn't know that much about Jordan Walker before tonight, they certainly walk away saying, okay, this guy's going to be a star for years to come.
4: Don't forget to join us for the All-Star Game. Our coverage will start at 7 p.m. Eastern Time on Tuesday with Buster Olney and Doug Glanville. I'm Carl Ravitch. Jay, back to you in the studio.
1: All right, Carl, well done as always. Disappointment for Philly fans with neither Bryce Harper, who was knocked out in the first round, nor Kyle Schwarber, beaten in the final round, able to win home run derby. Then there's Zach Wheeler, their pitcher, saying he declined an invitation to be added to the National League All-Star roster, said he felt disrespected when he was snubbed more than once. He was finally asked again on Friday to be an injury replacement, but refused, saying he wasn't going to be a fifth option. To the guys at PTI, Pablo Torre and Tony Kornheiser.
7: Hi, Pablo. What is your reaction to Zach Wheeler rejecting an All-Star invitation?
8: So Zach Wheeler, the excellent Phillies pitcher, I would not have known the difference, frankly, if he made it off of the reserve list or made it on the first try. I'm a guy who generally will look at Baseball Reference and be like, ah, an All-Star. Must have been a fun season that guy had. But at the same time, I also recognize that I am talking to a person who knows a grudge. And so the idea that Zach Wheeler isn't going to let you underestimate him, I kind of delight in how fervent he is in his resentment about a thing that only really he is going to remember.
7: If you're saying that I hold a grudge, if you're saying that I'm motivated by anger, if you're saying that I would have this same kind of reaction, no, in the main, I would. In the main, I would. But Zach Wheeler is 10-1 this year with a 2.13 ERA. His numbers are even better than his teammate, Christopher Sanchez, who is deservedly starting this game because he threw 50 2/3 straight innings without allowing an earned run. So I understand it's incomprehensible that there are 12 better pitchers in the National League right now than Zach Wheeler. It's incomprehensible. So understand why he wants to tell baseball to shove it when they do this apology only, Pablo, only because he called them out. I get all that. Where I part company with Zach Wheeler on this particular issue is this, the location of the game. It's in Philadelphia. He pitches in Philadelphia. It's his home park. It's so his petty. Team. It's his home fans. Go out there and bathe yourself in the adoration of these fans. Don't cost yourself. That's a moment you'll remember for the rest of your life. And now you've turned your back on it as a matter of principle and selfishness to a degree. And so I think he's cutting off his nose to spite his face. I really do in this case. And yet I completely sympathize and even empathize with his position.
8: Of course, but that is the difference between a guy sitting in a studio they made me come to for work and you who is working from home. A home game. That's what Tony Kornheiser wants in all fronts.
7: Yes.
8: But that is it. I suppose we are done. Back to you.
1: Major League Baseball All-Star Game coming up on Tuesday. And, of course, you'll hear it here on ESPN Radio. Right now, SportsCenter all night.
9: Once again, the NBA world waiting with bated breath for LeBron James to make up his mind.
10: LeBron James wants to be in a competing environment. He wants to play meaningful basketball.
11: We're not worried about nobody's opinions or anything like that. He's going to make the best decision for himself.
1: While the baseball focuses on Philly this week, the NBA is focused on wherever it might be. LeBron James will play this upcoming season. ESPN insider Shams Charania.
12: There's no exact timeline yet, but we are inching closer to a LeBron James decision. All the information that he could want is in because all the teams have made their pitches. General managers, owners, presidents of teams have made their contact. They've continued to be in touch with agent Rich Paul this week. Players have reached out to LeBron James, recruiting him. And yes, the voice notes have all been listened to. The rosters are set. The decks are all laid out. The leaders here are Cleveland, Miami, Philadelphia, Golden State, and Minnesota. And what we know is LeBron James has made it clear privately. He wants to be in a situation where he can compete for a championship, but also join a culture, a team environment that he feels that he can uplift. And the fact that money is not the driving factor here means that he is able to take his time because we have offers that we know from with LeBron James that range from minimums to exceptions to salary space. So we'll see when he's ready to make his decision.
1: Number of teams with their fingers crossed. Certainly a matter of a decision at this point. ESPN's Vince Goodwill.
13: Well, it's good to know he's not chasing the ghost. Like, let's be perfectly honest. If you're still chasing the ghost in year 24, the race is over. But I think also it lets you know, it informs you what LeBron is thinking. Like, going into every free agency LeBron has been in, we knew, or his decision reflected his values. In 2010, he had to get into a situation to win a championship. In 2014, he knew that he wanted to make things right with Cleveland. In 2018, when he went to LA, he was entering, so we thought, a new phase in his life and won a championship there. Now we don't know exactly what that is. Unless he chooses San Antonio or Oklahoma City, I don't think that any team is necessarily a LeBron James at age 42 away from winning the championship. And winning the championship is really, really hard. So if he's talking about playing meaningful basketball, and that could be the second round of the playoffs, there's a bunch of teams he can go to and make them a second round playoff team.
14: Tim McMahon, side back in. Where does this land with you, the idea of not chasing rings? How do you interpret that?
15: Chasing rings as in hopping on a bandwagon, as in not earning the honor. And that's, I understand why they would be sensitive to that perception. LeBron James has had too great of a career to be perceived as a ring chaser. He's earned every single championship that he's won. And really, I don't think there's anything, anywhere LeBron can go that would taint his legacy or would dent his case as the greatest of all time. Whether you want to say it's Jordan or him, he's got a case. Just like, by the way, Michael Jordan, the ending of his career in Washington, nobody remembers that barely. I mean, that didn't taint his legacy whatsoever. The difference here is LeBron, he can help a team at least boost their championship chances right now as he enters the age of 42.
1: We're waiting to see where LeBron James lands. We thought Kawhi Leonard was on the move as well, but Not so fast. Clippers at the end of June traded him to the Raptors, but the NBA says, hold on. And it wants to wait till the results of the ongoing investigation involving the Clippers. So the trade cannot be completed until the end of that investigation as to whether L.A. circumvented the salary cap. ESPN's Ramona Shelburne.
16: I don't see it. I know there's a Board of Governors meeting in Las Vegas on Tuesday, and people think that obviously this will be a topic of discussion. But the league's decision here really caught people by surprise. I think teams pursuing Kawhi Leonard thought that they were okay to be pursuing. The Clippers didn't think there was going to be any hang up here. And so this has now thrown this into a little bit of jeopardy. But from what I understand, whenever the league investigation wraps up, there will be a time period where the Clippers will have to even respond to what the league finds here. And that has not even begun. And so I don't think we're any closer to necessarily the investigation being wrapped up, the Clippers being able to respond that time period. And then when they finally get to it, the trade being completed or not completed, depending on what happens here. And one thing I can tell you, the Clippers wanted Kawhi Leonard on their roster this year. This was not necessarily something that they sought out. It was essentially he's an older player who wants an extension. This is a team that's kind of turning over. And so if at the worst case scenario, if this trade doesn't go through, there's a world in which Kawhi Leonard is back on the Clippers roster. So we'll see how this plays out. But I don't think there's going to be any resolution anytime soon. At least the parties involved don't think so.
1: Trade that did go through, Ja Morant to Portland. Said over the weekend that his offseason trade from the Grizzlies to the Blazers gives him the chance to start fresh and prove that the bad guy image is a misconception. ESPN's Tim McMahon.
17: I'm curious to find out. Look, Ja addressed that there was some off-court baggage. It is in the past. He has stayed out of trouble the last couple of years, but that affected his value. It's not the only reason, though, that he basically had no trade value. It was also about a lack of durability and diminished production. And so if Ja's going to be special, the thing that makes him special is the way he attacks the basket, the way he just creates havoc when he drives in the paint, whether it's finishing, whether it's spreading out from there. That's also one of the reasons that he hasn't been able to stay on the floor. When you're high-flying around giants around the rim, you tend to fall hard. So for him to make the kind of impact to get his career back on track in terms of being a superstar, he has to attack with reckless abandon. But he needs to stay healthy, too. And you know, those two things don't necessarily go together.
1: Ja Morant, two-time All-Star, made four trips to the playoffs during his seven-year run with the Grizzlies. But that time in Memphis was complicated by off-court issues. SportsCenter All Night, ESPN Radio. It's the semifinals for the World Cup. Last four teams standing. And it's been 4 years in the making. 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
18: It's one of those things that even the most casual of casual fans understand that, yes, the Super Bowl happens every year. The World Series happens every year. The NBA Finals happens every year. The World Cup does not happen every year. Yes, there are major tournaments throughout the world that happen year in and year out, but there's a name recognition that comes with the World Cup. So I think people understand, like, hey, this has been going on for about a month. We're nearing the end. And in America, we get to four teams left. The first thing that pops in our mind is like, oh, this is the World Cup's Final Four. So we know, we realize a Final Four is important. And now when you're looking at Argentina, when you're looking at Spain, when you're looking at France, when you're looking at England, if you're a FIFA executive, if you're a marketing executive, you have to be ecstatic about this. These are the top four teams in FIFA that made the quote-unquote Final Four. And I'm not even trying to be like a dumb American when I call it the Final Four, but I think people understand how important this is. You couldn't have asked for a better foursome than this. You couldn't have asked for a better quartet.
1: And that quartet includes some marquee names on the soccer world stage. As for which of those players is carrying the most pressure into the Final Four, ESPN analyst Shaka Hislop.
19: Under the most pressure, Kylian Mbappe. I think France are the best team in this tournament. Kylian Mbappe is certainly the bright light of this French national team, coming off two disappointing seasons for Real Madrid, but certainly is playing some of his best football in a France shirt. There's a lot expected of him in what many feel is the best attack that we've seen, not just this tournament, but arguably any. without question, if they go on to win it, they'll be regarded as the best French team in all history. They'll be spoken about as among the best teams to have played world football. That comes with a lot of pressure, and Kylian Mbappe, as captain, shoulders all, well, not all, but most of it.
20: Yeah, Spain and France, and when you look at the way Spain plays defensively, good luck getting the ball on offense. They play a lot of keep away here. Yeah. They've been fantastic. Who prevails in Dallas?
19: I think France. I think France are the better of the two teams. For Spain to get the better of France, they have to play exactly as you described, Kevin. They've got to keep the ball. The issue with that is I think France are one of the best pressing teams as well in this tournament. I was full of praise for their attack. They also press better than anybody else in this competition. I will say, though, France's left-back Lucas Digne is probably their Achilles heel. And, of course, Lamine Yamal plays on the right for Spain. So you are able to get Lamine Yamal the ball in space to go one-on-one with Lucas Digne. That's how Spain gets the better of France. But that's one option. I'll be honest, I'm struggling to find any more.
1: Semifinals getting underway this afternoon. France and Spain. The other semifinal matchup is England and Argentina. That is on Wednesday. How to decide what to do in the next couple of weeks. That's next. SportsCenter All Night continues. It's ESPN Radio.
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2: 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Are you not entertained?
0: Number 5.
1: Full house in Philly to watch some homers. Hold that thought. We'll start with NBA Summer League. Knicks didn't even have Jack Cale on their roster initially, planning to keep the number 39 pick in Europe. Yet he's in Vegas. Amazon Prime.
3: Here in the Pistons bench, no foul. Want to play straight up here. Take this to about a minute. Cahill drives and flushes. Wow.
0: Number 4.
1: Defense wins championships. And a Monday matchup at the Thomas and Mack Center, as we saw on ESPN.
4: 6 seconds. Smith drives into the paint, throws it up for Mack.
5: Rejected by Lundy, and that'll do it.
6: Wow.
5: The Raptors win.
6: Wow. That's a hell of a block.
0: Number 3.
1: He's a guy who led the Euro Cup in blocks this year. Also spending the summer with the Mavs in Las Vegas.
4: He has Graham for 3.
5: Oh, Akabunga Yangu rocking the rim. A 7-0 run for Dallas.
0: Number 2.
1: From Las Vegas to Philly, and specifically, Jack Caglione goes upper deck at Citizens Bank.
7: I think he reset on the going to
8: Oh, field. Watch out. Another one pulled down the line and right. Wow. And he just went third deck. That has been reserved for Ryan Howard and Ryan Howard only.
0: Number 1.
1: In the end, it's one swing that wins it.
8: Walker wow. swings deep into the night wow. left field, and Walker walks it off.
7: Oh, my.
8: 4 in a row.
7: What a performance.
8: Schwarber gives him high fives. The Philly fans are all leaving. Jordan Walker.

0: Derby champion. Amazing.
1: Derby last night, All-Star game tonight. Coverage 7 o'clock Eastern here on ESPN Radio. Then the trade deadline in less than 3 weeks. 15 teams in the American League. There's the three division leaders and 10 others within 6.5 games of a playoff spot. So, what will teams be doing in the next couple of weeks? ESPN insider Buster Olney.
2: So I talked to three GMs today, and they all said the same thing. There really are a lot of questions about how many teams will actually sell. A month ago, it looked inevitable that the Red Sox, the Tigers would sell. The guys like Sonny Gray, Tarik Skubal would make up the heart of the trade conversation. Right. But they've climbed back into the race. And so now the question is, where's the talent going to come from if you do look to upgrade? The Philadelphia Phillies, you mentioned them. The priority, a starting pitcher, a right-handed hitting outfielder, and some bullpen help. The Atlanta Braves, the team they're chasing right now in the National League East, looking for a hitter, again, a right-handed hitter, a starting pitcher, because they've had so many injuries in their rotation. It's going to be a phenomenal second half in that division.
3: I mean, do you wonder, Buster, like, is it fool's gold? Like, you know, you're all these teams are in it, but are they in it, right? I mean, you're thinking we're trying to win the World Series. Do I give up the farm to just get in as a third wild card team with a field that's not strong? I mean, what are you hearing on that side?
2: And there are just so many variables. It's different with every team. For the Tigers, maybe a reason to go for it is this could be your last year with Tarik Skubal. If you're the Red Sox, Greg Breslow, their head of baseball operations, he's embattled. Some questions whether or not he's going to survive the year in that position. Does ownership give him the go-ahead to go for it and to add some players? You have all of that at work, which is why these next 2 weeks are going to be so important. Typically, small sample size is something that is not trusted in Major League Baseball, but the next 2 weeks are going to tell a lot about who's going to be a buyer and who's going to be a seller.
4: I don't know how you look at the American League and don't think if you are within three or four games, you're in it. I mean, you have to think you're in it.
3: Yeah, I mean, Minnesota Twins, there's a lot of teams in this mix, and you have to make that decision about, is it enough to get in? You know, you saw the Mariners when they finally got in with so many years of missing, they were just going to do whatever it takes.
4: Right.
3: And then once you're kind of like, all right, now it's not just getting in, it's doing more. The stakes change about what you're willing to give up. You see a lot more moves that are more like win-win moves. All right, you give me your, I need a catcher, you need a left fielder, we'll just make each other happy kind of thing. But that's going to be fascinating.
1: And we'll see if anybody can catch the Dodgers in the NL too. Don't often hear boos during Home Run Derby. 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
9: A walk-off homer in the bottom of the 14th inning. 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
9: 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Mike Trout, how's that to start the season?
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9: 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Out of here. Mookie Betts. Shohei Ohtani.
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17: Oh, wow. Long shot here, right center field. Ballpark may not hold it, and it won't. A massive homer.
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21: 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We've seen him win a championship with the Los Angeles Lakers. I'm intrigued because I now want to see LeBron James go somewhere else different.
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1: 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Channel 80. All eyes on Philly Monday because who doesn't love the long ball? Eight hitters stepping in for the Home Run Derby. A quarter of them in their home park. The crowd certainly hoping for a deep run from Bryce Harper and or Kyle Schwarber. First round, Wilson Contreras and Jordan Walker stealing the spotlight.
17: Jose Flores, who started the season as the Red Sox first base coach and infield instructor, is grooving them. Contreras, yard work, left field. Boom. 13 home runs for the Red Sox superstar. And he swings, and that one looks good. Got some backspin to left. Is it enough? Yes. Tied at 13 now with Wilson Contreras.
1: Walker and Contreras leading the way in the opening round. 13 homers each. Junior Caminero right there as well.
17: He's not thinking about a tie. He now has 12 home runs. And he is into his bonus time. So here we go. Swings and sends this sky high. Left field line. We're all watching. And it is foul.
3: Oh, my.
17: Wow. Just foul. Caminero is looking, thinking, are we sure about that? He doesn't want to leave the box, but it looks like Junior Caminero is going to end tonight's competition with 12 home runs.
1: 13 leading the way in the opening round. Caminero with a dozen. Kyle Schwarber also reaches double digits.
17: Oh, number 10, right field. And a second net. So he's now passed Murakami and currently in fourth place behind Contreras, Walker, and Junior Caminero. Now he will not do it.
2: Wow.
17: And Bryce Harper will come up knowing what the number is. And Schwarber is now, I guess in a weird way, going to have to root against his teammate Harper if he wants to advance. He ends up with 10. That puts him in fourth place overall.
1: The 10 homers for Schwarber. does put him into the second round because Bryce Harper would finish with 8. He's knocked out in round one. Tim Kirchen caught up with him.
11: Bryce, you've done this before in front of the home crowd, but what was it like tonight in front of the Philly crowd in the home run derby?
14: Yeah, a lot of fun. Wish I would hit a couple more, but I just wanted to come in and have fun and enjoy it. I've won it before, so pretty much did it for the fans, so I'm happy I did it here at home.
11: Was there extra pressure tonight, given you and Kyle were in this together?
14: No, I don't think so. I mean, every time we come in here, I want, you know, if I didn't win, I want him to win and vice versa. So, again, I'm just happy to be part of it, happy to be here, and glad I was able to do it.
1: Top four, on to the semis without Bryce Harper. Top four, and the semifinals would be head-to-head matchups. Junior Caminero putting up 5. Jordan Walker, he makes quick work of that number.
4: Swings, and he's on to the finals as he blasts one to left center, and it is gone, a walk-off for Walker. And Junior Caminero is out.
1: Kind of a theme of the night. Hold that thought. 6 homers in 8 swings. He left 7 swings on the board in the semis. So then it would be Schwarber and Contreras.
4: 9 homers for Schwarber. This one closer to the foul line, but it's gone about 4 rows deep. A good number. He's now egging the crowd on. Swings, and this one is not going to be deep enough. Puts the bat on the ground. His round will end with 9 home runs. Oh, he does it again. He's got 8. Oh, boy, this crowd is very anxious. Their hometown guy, Schwarber, has got 9. Crowd is booing Contreras. They want Schwarber in the final. Swings and will not do it. And Schwarber will advance to the final in front of the home crowd here in Philadelphia. Wilson Contreras comes up 1 short.
1: And certainly a partisan crowd in Philly. No denying that, because that would continue into the final. Schwarber facing Jordan Walker. And Schwarber wows them.
4: And he does it right field, and it is a blast. Second deck caught by a fan leaning over the railing. 11 homers. Did he do it again? A liner. And no, it is not going to leave, but it was touched by a fan leaning over. He will end the round with 11 homers, and that's the number Jordan Walker needs. Schwarber lifts his arms up to celebrate the fans' support of him.
1: Crowd feeling pretty good in Philly with Schwarber sitting on 11. Yet despite consistent boos,
4: he needs to hit 3 in a row. Nobody has hit multiple homers with the magenta ball. Swings, gets it hard and deep to center, and goes just over the wall for his 9th, and that was up there for a while. Tehran throws. Walker swings, gets another. He is going to be within 1. Oh, man.
3: What a performance.
4: He's got back-to-back on swings with a magenta ball. Schwarber is out there egging him on. It feels like rooting for Walker. Yeah, Schwarber is rooting for Walker to tie him. Swings, and he will tie it.
3: Oh my goodness.
4: Drives one to left. It's 11-11. Oh, Jordan Walker.
3: This is an absolutely epic mountain climb by Walker.
4: 3 in a row with a magenta ball. No one has done it. If he can hit 1 more, Walker will be the champ. Walker swings deep into the night left field. And Walker walks it off.
3: Oh, my.
4: 4 in a row.
3: What a performance.
4: Schwarber gives him high fives. The Philly fans are all leaving. Jordan Walker, the home run derby champion. Amazing.
1: Carl Ravage, Doug Glanville here on ESPN Radio as Jordan Walker wins the home run derby, homering on his final 6 swings to win it. 24 years old, 52 days. 5th youngest home run derby champion. Afterwards, he spoke with our Tim Kirchen.
11: Jordan, that's probably the most dramatic home run derby ever, and you won it. What is your reaction to tonight?
14: I'm just in awe. Honestly, I'm in awe. I mean,
0: Schwarber is an unbelievable hitter. So when he was just popping them out, I was like, I have work to do. And I came in here just trying my best.
5: Did you recognize I have to hit the last four balls for homers to win this thing?
0: I mean, yeah, but I try not to think about it. You know, I wanted to take my time. I wanted to take some, see those pitches. Those pink balls are tough to see. So I want to make sure I get my best swing off.
5: You know, you sent a lot of Phillies fans home unhappy tonight. Are you okay with that?
0: Yeah, absolutely okay with that. They have an unbelievable team. There's nothing to should be sad about, but feels pretty good.
5: Jordan, thanks so much.
0: Yeah, thank you.
5: Bye-bye.
1: Jordan Walker, first Cardinals player to win the Home Run Derby. He's the second to make it to the finals. Albert Pujols made it in 2003. Walker had a walk-off win in round two, hitting six homers in seven swings, and he also walked it off in the finals with 12 homers and 18 swings. All that with the crowd not behind him. ESPN analyst Eduardo Perez.
22: This is vindictive more than anything. One, it's the ability to be able to not hear the crowd and just slow everything down. He was taking pitches. He was being calm. He was being patient. I was on the field. I was next to Ken Griffey Jr. and Jimmy Rollins watching him. And they were like, he is taking a deep breath. He understood the moment. He caught the ball out in front, and he allowed the extension to create the power. And that's what Jordan Walker did. Let's not forget, this is a 6'6", 235 specimen of a man who last year was sent down because he could not lift the baseball consistently in games. Well, he learned, and he did it his way by catching the ball out front, and now he's the home run champ in 2026.
1: And he was born in 2002. He's the first Derby champion born in the 2000s. SportsCenter All Night, ESPN Radio. The Derby now behind us. On to the Midsummer Classic on Tuesday. Spotlight on another member of the Phillies. Christopher Sanchez gets the start for the National League against Toronto's Dylan Cease for the American League. Speaking of the Phillies, no Zach Wheeler. The pitcher said he declined an invitation to be added to the National League roster. Said he felt disrespected after being snubbed. He didn't make the initial roster for the National League, nor was he among the replacement players added. The veteran right-hander telling reporters he was invited Friday by Major League Baseball to join the National League roster as an injury replacement, but says he wasn't going to be a fifth option. ESPN's Buster Olney.
2: Last Wednesday, I saw Zach, and this was after he initially had not been on the team, and I asked him, look, if you can pitch on Sunday, if you're going to pitch on Sunday and you can pitch in the All-Star game on Tuesday, would you be willing to be on the team? And he said yes. But it's clear that he changed his mind at some point, feeling that he was disrespected, as you said, because of the fact that he wasn't on the initial team. And look, this is someone who battled his way back from thoracic outlet syndrome surgery. He's been so important to the Phillies as they've established themselves as one of the big contenders of the Dodgers this year. It's too bad that he's not here.
1: All-Star game coming up on Tuesday. You'll, of course, hear it here on ESPN Radio. SportsCenter All Night. Also coming up on Tuesday, the first of the semifinals. For the first time since FIFA rankings started in 1992, the top four seeds are into the semifinals at the World Cup. And it starts with France and Spain Tuesday afternoon Eastern time. Our Alexis Nunez with analyst Alejandro Moreno.
23: We haven't had any World Cup football in the last 2 days, and we're all having withdrawals. But thankfully for us, the semifinals are upon us, and boy, they're going to be exciting. The top four teams in the world. Ale, let's start off with France versus Spain, because this was the matchup that many of us would have loved to see in the final. We get it in the semifinal. Both of them favorites going into this one, even Stevens. But now the real question is, can even this Spain beat France?
24: Well, if indeed Spain are somehow going to beat France, and somehow I say that because I think France is far and away the best team in this competition and the most talented team in this competition. If Spain are going to beat France, they're going to have to take the ball away from France and keep the ball. The possession of Spain is going to be critically important. So they're going to have to cut that possession for France. They're going to have to be able to hang on to the ball. They're going to have to be able to slow down the game as much as possible, denying the opportunities for Kylian Mbappe and Dembele and Olise to get on the ball in transition. If Spain is able to do that, then they have an opportunity. So my boy, you know I love me some Pedri.
23: Oh yeah.
24: He has to be at his best, controlling the rhythm and setting the tempo for Spain. They do that, they may just have an opportunity. But more importantly than anything, far more important than the analysis is the fact that I have picked Spain, and I've said it all along, I have picked Spain to win this competition. And for the sake of my bracket, the only thing that matters in this world right now is for Spain to beat France.
23: Well, this is definitely the more enticing matchup of the two, I guess, for some of us. But then there are the defending champions Argentina and Lionel Messi up against England, who really are looking inspired, especially with Jude Bellingham. Harry Kane, we know they still have. So how does this one go, Ale?
24: You can't possibly pick Argentina. They have no legs. They have been dead for the last three matches. They should have lost at least two out of those three matches. Mm-hmm. They've gotten help from all sorts of different places, including Braille and Boller when he got himself thrown out when Switzerland were dominating the game. You cannot manufacture energy in those legs, but you can't manufacture heart either. Argentina has plenty of that. I am going with Argentina. Argentina, they pull it off, and Lionel Messi and Argentina go to the final in the World Cup.
23: For anyone who didn't know, Ale Moreno is from South America, and I think he would like the trophy to stay on this side of the world. So there you have it. He's going with Argentina, and he's going to go his heart with Spain, but I think his head is saying France.
1: Semifinals getting underway Tuesday afternoon Eastern. France and Spain, the other semifinal matchup, as mentioned, England and Argentina coming up on Wednesday. 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Well, paraphrasing Ralph Cramden from the Honeymooners, bam, right in the kisser. That's next. SportsCenter All Night continues. It's ESPN Radio.
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33: Hello, Steve. Let me try this again. 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Okay, well, I'm gonna go over this again. 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We're a talk show. 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
4: This is Rich Eisen coming up on Tuesday. 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
1: 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WNBA, Lynx a 104-100 win over the Mercury. Mercury with a fourth straight loss. They dropped to 5-9 on the road this season. As for Minnesota, it's their fifth game with 100 points or more this season, tied with the Dream and the Tempo for third most in the WNBA. Lynx picking up their third straight win, averaging just over 93 points per game during that streak. In the four-point win over the Mercury, Kayla McBride with a season-high 37 points, one shy of her career high. Olivia Miles, a career-high 33 points, most in a game by a rookie in Lynx history. Miles surpassing 400 career points. Did that in the first quarter. Lynx with its first game in franchise history in which two players had at least 30 points. Then there was the magic between the Dream and the Sparks.
2: Where's the offense come from right now for the Dream? It's completely dry right now in this period. Reese will take a three. How about that?
1: Angel Reese coming through in the third quarter on USA Network. Dream a 101-92 win over the Sparks. Angel Reese with 23 points, 13 rebounds, 16th double-double of the season. Breaking a tie with Jessica Shepherd of Dallas for the WNBA lead. The Dream, two wins in their last three following their five-game losing streak. Fifth game with at least 100 points this season. Sparks with the loss, now 1-7 when trailing by 10 or more at the half. They trailed by 11 in this one. Neko Gumuke with 19 points, 5 rebounds in the loss. Well, what happens in Vegas stays in Vegas, right? Not necessarily, as we found out this weekend. A little dust-up between former Miami teammates Bam Adebayo and Tyler Hero. ESPN insider Shams Charania.
3: This all stemmed from Tyler Hero's comments that leaked on social media critiquing Bam Adebayo. And Bam Adebayo, on Friday morning at Resorts World Hotel at a practice court, approached Tyler Hero about that. And they had a back and forth, and that culminated in Tyler Hero being struck in the face area. Both teams, the Heat and the Bucks, are aware of the situation. There is believed to be surveillance footage available to be reviewed as well. But at this point, no word on any investigation from the NBA. This is believed to be an off-court situation. Tyler Hero not pursuing any legal action as of right now, of course. And Tyler Hero and Bam Adebayo clearly have had some sort of falling out, potentially began last season as teammates together. It was their seventh year together as teammates in Miami, but now Tyler Hero has moved on in a trade for Giannis Antetokounmpo. He's now in Milwaukee, and my understanding is both Tyler Hero and Bam Adebayo here today on Monday want to move on from this situation, but obviously there was lingering effects from this throughout on Friday.
1: Tyler Hero, former Sixth Man of the Year winner, averaged over 20 points, almost 5 rebounds and 4 assists in 33 games last season. Bam Adebayo, 3-time All-Star, named to the All-Defensive Team in the 2023-24 season, named All-Defensive Second Team 5 times. As for the altercation, ESPN analyst Kendrick Perkins.
4: Listen, this situation right here is the true definition of catching somebody in traffic. I'm going to catch you in traffic. That's what that's the term I use. But I'm not mad at the boxing idea that you have, because we used to do that when we was in the locker room in Boston. We kept a set of boxing gloves, and if anybody had some beef or some tension, they was able to duke it out, and then we move on. Again, let's not make this a big deal. Everybody's good. Shams just basically reported that Tyler Hero don't want to move forward with trying to press any charges. Things happen. Okay, they're not teammates anymore. They don't have to like each other. They don't have to tolerate each other. Cool. No big deal.
1: And move on. We do. SportsCenter All Night, ESPN Radio. Speaking of differing opinions, different sides, there's what's going on at the University of Michigan. Could be a decision later this week on Athletic Director Ward Manuel. ESPN's Pete Thamel
5: Just in the last few hours today, it's become a fascinating standoff between Ward Manuel and Michigan. He has said publicly that he does not plan to leave, that he is still the athletic director, that he's had conversations with the president that indicate that that's where he'd like to go in the future. It is the tenor of the board, sources have told us, that they could go in a different direction when they do meet and discuss this Jenner and Block intensive law firm investigation into Michigan's athletic department that was kicked off, obviously, with the explosive firing of Sharon Moore as Michigan's head coach. Who knew what they knew with the Connor Stallion scandal, with the Matt Weiss scandal, the former offensive coordinator who was arrested on federal hacking charges. And then obviously all of the subsequent NCAA investigations between recruiting and Stallions' advanced sign stealing scandal. So there is a lot on Michigan's plate that they are going to have to sift through in terms of what Jenner and Block brings this report forward to the Regents. And it will be interesting to see if Manuel and Michigan come to some type of deal. He'd be owed more than $6 million if he's fired without cause.
6: His contract runs through 2030 here, P. What else should we expect to find out when the details of this investigation are released later this week?
5: Kevin, Michigan's been fairly cagey about this investigation. They haven't released it to public records requests. It's unknown if it will just be a verbal report as opposed to a written report, which would make it obviously a little bit more difficult to FOIA. But look, between all the litany of scandals that I just mentioned, it's impossible for Michigan to come out of this looking rosy. You don't spend nearly $12 million on an outside investigation and not come back with any significant findings. So the expectation is this is not going to be flattering for Ward Manuel. But look, Kevin, he's a survivor. He survived the Stallion scandal. He survived the Jim Harbaugh TRO at the end of the 2023 season. And, you know, and he survived the end of Sharon Moore's tenure. So there is a sense that he is trying to hang in there now. Whether he and Michigan come to some kind of resolution in the near future before this Regent meeting on Thursday remains to be seen.
1: Ward Manuel, 58 years old, former Michigan football player. He's held the job as the athletic director of Michigan since 2016. Never cited for being involved in any of the scandals. During his time, the school has had pretty good success. National titles in men's basketball, football, men's and women's gymnastics as well. The Board of Regents expected to discuss the investigation and the culture of the athletic department on Thursday. Where does LeBron stand at this point? That's next. SportsCenter All Night. It's ESPN Radio.
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1: Lynx and Dream, both top 100 points for the fifth time this season, both getting wins on Monday. Semifinals set to kick off for the FIFA World Cup on Tuesday. It was baseballs being launched on Monday in Philly.
2: You know, you sent a lot of Phillies fans home unhappy tonight. Are you okay with that?
3: Yeah, absolutely okay with that. They have an unbelievable team. 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
1: Jordan Walker rallying to beat Kyle Schwarber in the final in front of a Philly crowd that was not shy about its allegiance. Of course, we heard it here on ESPN Radio. Our crew led by Carl Ravitch. Carl?
4: Jay, thank you very much. Buster Olney, Doug Glanville. Buster, start with you. You come into an event, new rules, new format, yada, yada, yada, and it delivered in spades, man. And Jordan Walker walked it off with an incredible comeback against Schwarber.
5: Beating two Philly guys effectively in Bryce Harper and Kyle Schwarber in their home ballpark with the Philly fans booing them. At the moment he hit the ball to end it, we literally saw Phillies fans get up and hit the aisles before the ball even landed. What a moment for Jordan Walker.
6: I mean, it was fantastic to watch. I mean, I think you weren't sure how the rules were going to go, but, you know, a lot of players, you know, just created their own rhythm inside of it, and they had a plan. They worked with their own clocks, and, you know, you saw the players that were successful seem to find ways to create their own tempo, and irrespective of, like, okay, I have to swing now. The ones that controlled that did well. The ones that rushed just, you know, seemed to be out of it and inconsistent. And Walker was consistent the whole way. Like, Schwarber had his bumps early, but Walker the entire time, every round, was just calm, and he paced himself. And there's no wavering in his approach. So it definitely gave him a great shot. So if there was anybody to be able to come back for what Schwarber was able to do in that final round, it was Walker, because it just, he had been doing this the whole night, and the performance was really once of a lifetime.
4: He gets $1 million for winning, but what it also does is continue this confidence that's been building in him since spring training. Just 24 years young, could very well become the face of a franchise that's starting to feel a lot better about themselves in St. Louis.
5: Yeah, they'll be contending in the second half, and we will pay attention to Jordan Walker even more as we move forward. But this night kind of reminds me of the night when Josh Hamilton hit all those home runs in Yankee Stadium, where fans who didn't know that much about Jordan Walker before tonight, they certainly walk away saying, okay, this guy's going to be a star for years to come.
4: Don't forget to join us for the All-Star Game. Our coverage will start at 7 p.m. Eastern Time on Tuesday with Buster Olney and Doug Glanville. I'm Carl Ravitch. Jay, back to you in the studio.
1: All right, Carl, well done as always. Disappointment for Philly fans with neither Bryce Harper, who was knocked out in the first round, nor Kyle Schwarber, beaten in the final round, able to win home run derby. Then there's Zach Wheeler, their pitcher, saying he declined an invitation to be added to the National League All-Star roster, said he felt disrespected when he was snubbed more than once. He was finally asked again on Friday to be an injury replacement, but refused, saying he wasn't going to be a fifth option. To the guys at PTI, Pablo Torre and Tony Kornheiser.
7: Hi, Pablo. What is your reaction to Zach Wheeler rejecting an All-Star invitation?
8: So Zach Wheeler, the excellent Phillies pitcher, I would not have known the difference, frankly, if he made it off of the reserve list or made it on the first try. I'm a guy who generally will look at Baseball Reference and be like, ah, an All-Star. Must have been a fun season that guy had. But at the same time, I also recognize that I am talking to a person who knows a grudge. And so the idea that Zach Wheeler isn't going to let you underestimate him, I kind of delight in how fervent he is in his resentment about a thing that only really he is going to remember.
7: If you're saying that I hold a grudge, if you're saying that I'm motivated by anger, if you're saying that I would have this same kind of reaction, no, in the main, I would. In the main, I would. But Zach Wheeler is 10-1 this year with a 2.13 ERA. His numbers are even better than his teammate, Christopher Sanchez, who is deservedly starting this game because he threw 50 2/3 straight innings without allowing an earned run. So I understand it's incomprehensible that there are 12 better pitchers in the National League right now than Zach Wheeler. It's incomprehensible. So understand why he wants to tell baseball to shove it when they do this apology only, Pablo, only because he called them out. I get all that. Where I part company with Zach Wheeler on this particular issue is this, the location of the game. It's in Philadelphia. He pitches in Philadelphia. It's his home park. It's so his petty. Team. It's his home fans. Go out there. Go out there and bathe yourself in the adoration of these fans. Don't cost yourself. That's a moment you'll remember for the rest of your life. And now you've turned your back on it as a matter of principle and selfishness to a degree. And so I think he's cutting off his nose to spite his face. I really do in this case. And yet I completely sympathize and even empathize with his position.
8: Of course. But that is the difference between a guy sitting in a studio they made me come to for work and you who is working from home. A home game. That's what Tony Kornheiser wants in all fronts.
7: Yes.
8: But that is it. I suppose we are done. Back to you.
1: 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And, of course, you'll hear it here on ESPN Radio. Right now, SportsCenter all night.
9: Once again, the NBA world waiting with bated breath for LeBron James to make up his mind.
10: LeBron James wants to be in a competing environment. He wants to play meaningful basketball.
11: We're not worried about nobody's opinions or anything like that. He's going to make the best decision for himself.
1: Well, the baseball focuses on Philly this week. The NBA is focused on wherever it might be. LeBron James will play this upcoming season. ESPN insider Shams Charania.
12: There's no exact timeline yet, but we are inching closer to a LeBron James decision. All the information that he could want is in because all the teams have made their pitches. General managers, owners, presidents of teams have made their contact. They've continued to be in touch with agent Rich Paul this week. Players have reached out to LeBron James, recruiting him. And yes, the voice notes have all been listened to. The rosters are set. The decks are all laid out. The leaders here are Cleveland, Miami, Philadelphia, Golden State, and Minnesota. And what we know is LeBron James has made it clear privately. He wants to be in a situation where he can compete for a championship, but also join a culture, a team environment that he feels that he can uplift. And the fact that money is not the driving factor here means that he is able to take his time because we have offers that we know from with LeBron James that range from minimums to exceptions to salary space. So we'll see when he's ready to make his decision.
1: Number of teams with their fingers crossed. Certainly a matter of a decision at this point. ESPN's Vince Goodwill.
13: Well, it's good to know he's not chasing the ghost. Like, let's be perfectly honest. If you're still chasing the ghost in year 24, the race is over. But I think also it lets you know, it informs you what LeBron is thinking. Like, going into every free agency LeBron has been in, we knew or his decision reflected his values. In 2010, he had to get into a situation to win a championship. In 2014, he knew that he wanted to make things right with Cleveland. In 2018, when he went to LA, he was entering, so we thought, a new phase in his life and won a championship there. Now we don't know exactly what that is. Unless he chooses San Antonio or Oklahoma City, I don't think that any team is necessarily a LeBron James at age 42 away from winning the championship. And winning the championship is really, really hard. So if he's talking about playing meaningful basketball, and that could be the second round of the playoffs, there's a bunch of teams he can go to and make them a second round playoff team.
14: Tim McMahon, slide back in. Where does this land with you, the idea of not chasing rings? How do you interpret that?
15: Chasing rings as in hopping on a bandwagon, as in not earning the honor. And that's, I understand why they would be sensitive to that perception. LeBron James has had too great of a career to be perceived as a ring chaser. He's earned every single championship that he's won. And really, I don't think there's anything, anywhere LeBron can go that would taint his legacy or would dent his case as the greatest of all time. Whether you want to say it's Jordan or him, he's got a case. Just like, by the way, Michael Jordan, the ending of his career in Washington, nobody remembers that barely. I mean, that didn't taint his legacy whatsoever. The difference here is LeBron, he can help a team at least boost their championship chances right now as he enters the age of 42.
1: We're waiting to see where LeBron James lands. We thought Kawhi Leonard was on the move as well, but Not so fast. Clippers at the end of June traded him to the Raptors, but the NBA says, hold on. And it wants to wait till the results of the ongoing investigation involving the Clippers. So the trade cannot be completed until the end of that investigation as to whether L.A. circumvented the salary cap. ESPN's Ramona Shelburne.
16: I don't see it. I know there's a Board of Governors meeting in Las Vegas on Tuesday, and people think that obviously this will be a topic of discussion. But the league's decision here really caught people by surprise. I think teams pursuing Kawhi Leonard thought that they were okay to be pursuing. The Clippers didn't think there was going to be any hang up here. And so this has now thrown this into a little bit of jeopardy. But from what I understand, whenever the league investigation wraps up, there will be a time period where the Clippers will have to even respond to what the league finds here. And that has not even begun. And so I don't think we're any closer to necessarily the investigation being wrapped up, the Clippers being able to respond that time period. And then when they finally get to it, the trade being completed or not completed, depending on what happens here. And one thing I can tell you, the Clippers wanted Kawhi Leonard on their roster this year. This was not necessarily something that they sought out. It was essentially he's an older player who wants an extension. This is a team that's kind of turning over. And so if at the worst case scenario, if this trade doesn't go through, there's a world in which Kawhi Leonard is back on the Clippers roster. So we'll see how this plays out. But I don't think there's going to be any resolution anytime soon. At least the parties involved don't think so.
1: Trade that did go through, Ja Morant to Portland. Said over the weekend that his offseason trade from the Grizzlies to the Blazers gives him the chance to start fresh and prove that the bad guy image is a misconception. ESPN's Tim McMahon.
17: I'm curious to find out. Look, Ja addressed that there was some off-court baggage that is in the past. He has stayed out of trouble the last couple years, but that affected his value. It's not the only reason, though, that he basically had no trade value. It was also about a lack of durability and diminished production. And so if Ja's going to be special, the thing that makes him special is the way he attacks the basket, the way he just creates havoc when he drives in the paint, whether it's finishing, whether it's spreading out from there. That's also one of the reasons that he hasn't been able to stay on the floor. When you're high-flying around giants around the rim, you tend to fall hard. So for him to make the kind of impact to get his career back on track in terms of being a superstar, he has to attack with reckless abandon. But he needs to stay healthy, too. And you know, those two things don't necessarily go together.
1: Ja Morant, two-time All-Star, made four trips to the playoffs during his seven-year run with the Grizzlies. But that time in Memphis was complicated by off-court issues. SportsCenter All Night, ESPN Radio. It's the semifinals for the World Cup. Last four teams standing. And it's been 4 years in the making. Earlier on ESPN Radio, our Justin Tinsley.
18: It's one of those things that even the most casual of casual fans understand that, yes, the Super Bowl happens every year. The World Series happens every year. The NBA Finals happens every year. The World Cup does not happen every year. Yes, there are major tournaments throughout the world that happen year in and year out, but there's a name recognition that comes with the World Cup. So I think people understand, like, hey, this has been going on for about a month. We're nearing the end. And in America, we get to four teams left. The first thing that pops in our mind is like, oh, this is the World Cup's Final Four. Yeah. So we know, we realize a Final Four is important. And now when you're looking at Argentina, when you're looking at Spain, when you're looking at France, when you're looking at England, if you're a FIFA executive, if you're a marketing executive, you have to be ecstatic about this. These are the top four teams in FIFA that made the quote-unquote Final Four. And I'm not even trying to be like a dumb American when I call it the Final Four, but I think people understand how important this is. You couldn't have asked for a better foursome than this. You couldn't have asked for a better quartet.
1: And that quartet includes some marquee names on the soccer world stage. As for which of those players is carrying the most pressure into the Final Four, ESPN analyst Shaka Hislop.
19: I need the most pressure, Kylian Mbappe. I think France are the best team in this tournament. Kylian Mbappe is certainly the bright light of this French national team, coming off two disappointing seasons for Real Madrid, but certainly is playing some of his best football in a France shirt. There's a lot expected of him in what many feel is the best attack that we've seen, not just this tournament, but arguably any. without question, if they go on to win it, they'll be regarded as the best French team in all history. They'll be spoken about as among the best teams to have played world football. That comes with a lot of pressure, and Kylian Mbappe, as captain, shoulders all, well, not all, but most of it.
20: Yeah, Spain and France, and when you look at the way Spain plays defensively, good luck getting the ball on offense. They play a lot of keep away here. Yeah. They've been fantastic. Who prevails in Dallas?
19: I think France. I think France are the better of the two teams. For Spain to get the better of France, they have to play exactly as you described, Kevin. They've got to keep the ball. The issue with that is I think France are one of the best pressing teams as well in this tournament. I was full of praise for their attack. They also press better than anybody else in this competition. I will say, though, France's left-back Luka Digne is probably their Achilles heel. And, of course, Lamine Yamal plays on the right for Spain. So you are able to get Lamine Yamal the ball in space to go one-on-one at Luka Digne. That's how Spain gets the better of France. But that's one option. I'll be honest, I'm struggling to find any more.
1: Semifinals getting underway this afternoon. France and Spain. The other semifinal matchup is England and Argentina. That is on Wednesday. How to decide what to do in the next couple of weeks. That's next. SportsCenter All Night continues. It's ESPN Radio.
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24: 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Giancarlo Stanton and the American League with one swing has tied it up.
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24: 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Wait, big Emmy caught it. Out of here. Mookie Betts. Shohei Ohtani.
0: Until a champion is crowned at the World Series.
24: 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Repeat champions for the first time in baseball in 25 years. 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
2: 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Are you not entertained?
0: Number 5.
1: Full house in Philly to watch some homers. Hold that thought. We'll start with NBA Summer League. Knicks didn't even have Jack Cale on their roster initially, planning to keep the number 39 pick in Europe. Yet he's in Vegas. Amazon Prime.
3: Here on the Pistons bench, no foul. Want to play straight up here. Take this to about a minute. Cahill drives and flushes. Wow.
0: Number 4.
1: Defense wins championships. And a Monday matchup at the Thomas and Mack Center, as we saw on ESPN.
4: 6 seconds. Smith drives into the paint, throws up for Mack.
5: Rejected by Lundy, and that'll do it.
6: Wow.
5: The Raptors win.
6: Wow. That's a hell of a block.
0: Number 3.
1: He's a guy who led the Euro Cup in blocks this year. Also spending the summer with the Mavs in Las Vegas.
4: He has Graham for 3.
5: Oh, Akabunga Yogu rocking the rim. A 7-0 run for Dallas.
0: Number 2.
1: From Las Vegas to Philly, and specifically, Jack Caglione goes upper deck at Citizens Bank.
7: I think he reset on the going to
8: center field. Oh, watch out. Another one pulled down the line and right.
1: Wow.
8: And he just went third. Has been reserved for Ryan Howard and Ryan Howard only.
0: Number 1.
1: In the end, it's one swing that wins it.
8: Walker swings deep into the night left field, and Walker walks it off.
7: Oh my.
8: 4 in a row.
7: What a performance.
8: Schwarber gives him high fives. The Philly fans are all leaving. Jordan Walker, the home run derby champion. Amazing.
1: Derby last night, All-Star Game tonight. Coverage 7 o'clock Eastern here on ESPN Radio. Then the trade deadline in less than 3 weeks. 15 teams in the American League. There's the three division leaders and 10 others within 6.5 games of a playoff spot. So, what will teams be doing in the next couple of weeks? ESPN insider Buster Olney.
9: So I talked to 3 GMs today, and they all said the same thing. There really are a lot of questions about how many teams will actually sell. A month ago, it looked inevitable that the Red Sox, the Tigers would sell. The guys like Sonny Gray, Tarek Skubal would make up the heart of the trade conversation.
10: Right.
9: But they've climbed back in.

0: the race. And so now the question is, where are those talent? Where's the talent going to come from if you do look to upgrade? The Philadelphia Phillies, you mentioned them. The priority, a starting pitcher, a right-handed hitting outfielder, and some bullpen help. The Atlanta Braves, the team they're chasing right now in the National League East, looking for a hitter, again, a right-handed hitter, a starting pitcher, because they've had so many injuries in their rotation. It's going to be a phenomenal second half in that division.
1: I mean, do you wonder, Buster, like, is it fool's gold? Like, you know, you're all these teams are in it, but are they in it, right? I mean, you're thinking we're trying to win the World Series. Do I give up the farm to just get in as a third wild card team with a field that's not strong? I mean, what are you hearing on that side?
0: And there are just so many variables. It's different with every team. For the Tigers, maybe a reason to go for it is this could be your last year with Tarik Skubal. If you're the Red Sox, Greg Breslow, their head of baseball operations, he's in battle. Some questions whether or not he's going to survive the year in that position. Does ownership give him the go-ahead to go for it and to add some players? You have all of that at work, which is why these next 2 weeks are going to be so important. Typically, small sample size is something that is not trusted in Major League Baseball, but the next 2 weeks are going to tell a lot about who's going to be a buyer and who's going to be a seller.
2: I don't know how you look at the American League and don't think if you are within three or four games, you're in it. I mean, you have to think you're in it.
1: Yeah, I mean, Minnesota Twins, there's a lot of teams in this mix, and you have to make that decision about, is it enough to get in? You know, you saw the Mariners when they finally got in with so many years of missing, they were just going to do whatever it takes.
2: Right.
1: And then once you're kind of like, all right, now it's not just getting in, it's doing more, the stakes change about what you're willing to give up. You see a lot more moves that are more like win-win moves. All right, you give me your, I need a catcher, you need a left fielder, we'll just make each other happy kind of thing. But that's going to be fascinating.
3: And we'll see if anybody can catch the Dodgers in the NL too. Don't often hear boos during Home Run Derby. That's next. It's ESPN Radio.
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10: The cop screams at me to get against the wall of the house. 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
2: Oh, wow. Long shot here, right center field. Ballpark may not hold it, and it won't. A massive homer.
5: We prepare you for our highly anticipated World Cup semifinals.
14: I think France are one of the best pressing teams as well in this tournament. 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
17: We've seen LeBron win a championship in Cleveland. We've seen him win a championship with the Miami Heat. We've seen him win a championship with the Los Angeles Lakers. I'm intrigued because I now want to see LeBron James go somewhere else different.
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3: 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Channel 80. All eyes on Philly Monday because who doesn't love the long ball? 8 hitters stepping in for the Home Run Derby. A quarter of them in their home park. The crowd certainly hoping for a deep run from Bryce Harper and or Kyle Schwarber. First round, Wilson Contreras and Jordan Walker stealing the spotlight.
2: Jose Flores, who started the season as the Red Sox first base coach and infield instructor, is grooving them. Contreras, yard work, left field. Boom. 13 home runs for the Red Sox superstar. And he swings, and that one looks good. Got some backspin to left. Is it enough? Yes. Tied at 13 now with Wilson Contreras.
3: Walker and Contreras leading the way in the opening round. 13 homers each. Junior Caminero right there as well.
2: He's not thinking about a tie. He now has 12 home runs. And he is into his bonus time. So here we go. Swings and sends this sky high. Left field line. We're all watching. And it is foul.
1: Oh, my.
2: Wow. Just foul. Caminero is looking, thinking, are we sure about that? He doesn't want to leave the box, but it looks like Junior Caminero is going to end tonight's competition with 12 home runs.
3: 13 leading the way in the opening round. Caminero with a dozen. Kyle Schwarber also reaches double digits.
2: Oh, he got all of it. Number 10, right field. And a second deck. So he's now passed Murakami and currently in fourth place behind Contreras, Walker, and Junior Caminero. Now he will not do it.
0: Wow.
2: And Bryce Harper will come up knowing what the number is. And Schwarber is now, I guess in a weird way, going to have to root against his teammate Harper if he wants to advance. He ends up with 10. That puts him in fourth place overall.
3: The 10 homers for Schwarber does put him into the second round because Bryce Harper would finish with 8. He's knocked out in round one. Our Tim Kirchen caught up with him.
12: Bryce, you've done this before in front of the home crowd, but what was it like tonight in front of the Philly crowd in the home run derby?
18: Yeah, a lot of fun. Wish I would hit a couple more, but I just wanted to come in and have fun and enjoy it. I've won it before, so pretty much did it for the fans, so I'm happy I did it here at home.
12: Was there extra pressure tonight, given you and Kyle were in this together?
18: No, I don't think so. I mean, every time we come in here, I want it, you know, if I didn't win, I want him to win and vice versa. So, again, I'm just happy to be part of it, happy to be here, and glad I was able to do it.
3: Top four, on to the semis without Bryce Harper. Top four, and the semifinals would be head-to-head matchups. Junior Caminero putting up five. Jordan Walker, he makes quick work of that number.
2: Swings, and he's on to the finals as he blasts one to left center, and it is gone, a walk-off for Walker, and Junior Caminero is out.
3: Kind of a theme of the night, hold that thought. Six homers in eight swings. He left seven swings on the board in the semis, so then it would be Schwarber and Contreras.
2: For Schwarber, this one closer to the foul line, but it's gone about four rows deep. A good number. He's now egging the crowd on. Swings, and this one is not going to be deep enough. Puts the bat on the ground. His round will end with nine home runs. Oh, he does it again. He's got eight. Oh, boy, this crowd is very anxious. Their hometown guy, Schwarber, has got nine. Crowd is booing Contreras. They want Schwarber in the final. Swings and will not do it. And Schwarber will advance to the final in front of the home crowd here in Philadelphia. Wilson Contreras comes up one short.
3: And certainly a partisan crowd in Philly. No denying that, because that would continue into the final. Schwarber facing Jordan Walker. And Schwarber wows them.
2: And he does it. Right field. And it is a blast. Second deck caught by a fan leaning over the railing. 11 homers. Did he do it again? A liner. And no, it is not going to leave. But it was touched by a fan leaning over. He will end the round with 11 homers. And that's the number Jordan Walker needs. Schwarber lifts his arms up to celebrate the fans' support of him.
3: Crowd feeling pretty good in Philly with Schwarber sitting on 11. Yet despite consistent boos,
2: he needs to hit three in a row. Nobody has hit multiple homers with the magenta ball. Swings, gets it hard and deep to center, and goes just over the wall for his ninth, and that was up there for a while. Tehran throws. Walker swings, gets another. He is going to be within one. Oh, man.
1: What a performance.
2: He has gone back to back on swings with a magenta ball. Schwarber is out there egging him on. It feels like rooting for Walker. Yeah, Schwarber is rooting for Walker to tie him. Swings, and he will tie it.
12: Oh my goodness.
2: Drives one to left. It's 11-11. Oh, Jordan Walker.
1: This is an absolutely epic mountain climb by Walker.
2: Three in a row with a magenta ball. No one has done it. If he can hit one more, Walker will be the champ. Walker swings deep into the night left field. And Walker walks it off.
1: Oh, my.
2: Four in a row.
1: What a performance.
2: Schwarber gives him high fives. The Philly fans are all leaving. Jordan Walker, the home run derby champion. Amazing.
3: Carl Ravage, Doug Glanville here on ESPN Radio as Jordan Walker wins the home run derby, homering on his final six swings to win it. 24 years old, 52 days. Fifth youngest home run derby champion. Afterwards, he spoke with our Tim Kirchen.
12: Jordan, that's probably the most dramatic home run derby ever, and you won it. What is your reaction to tonight?
18: I'm just in awe. Honestly, I'm in awe. I mean, Schwarber is an unbelievable hitter, so when he was just popping them out, I was like, I have work to do.
19: and I came in here just trying my best.
12: Did you recognize I have to hit the last four balls for homers to win this thing?
19: I mean, yeah, but I try not to think about it. You know, I want to take my time. I wanted to take some, see those pitches. Those pink balls are tough to see, so I want to make sure I get my best swing off.
12: You know, you sent a lot of Phillies fans home unhappy tonight. Are you okay with that?
19: Yeah, absolutely okay with that, man. They have an unbelievable team. There's nothing to be sad about, but feels pretty good.
12: Jordan, thanks so much.
19: Yeah, thank you.
12: Bye-bye.
3: Jordan Walker, first Cardinals player to win the Home Run Derby. He's the second to make it to the finals. Albert Pujols made it in 2003. Walker had a walk-off win in round two, hitting six homers in seven swings, and he also walked it off in the finals with 12 homers and 18 swings. All that with the crowd not behind him. ESPN analyst Eduardo Perez.
20: This is vindictive more than anything. One, it's the ability to be able to not hear the crowd and just slow everything down. He was taking pitches. He was being calm. He was being patient. I was on the field. I was next to Ken Griffey Jr. and Jimmy Rollins watching him, and they were like, he is taking a deep breath. He understood the moment. He caught the ball out in front, and he allowed the extension to create the power, and that's what Jordan Walker did. Let's not forget, this is a 6'6", 235 specimen of a man who last year was sent down because he could not lift the baseball consistently in games. Well, he learned, and he did it his way by catching the ball out front, and now he's the home run champ in 2026.
3: And he was born in 2002. He's the first Derby champion born in the 2000s. SportsCenter All Night, ESPN Radio, the Derby now behind us. On to the Midsummer Classic on Tuesday. Spotlight on another member of the Phillies. Christopher Sanchez gets the start for the National League against Toronto's Dylan Cease for the American League. Speaking of the Phillies, no Zach Wheeler. The pitcher said he declined an invitation to be added to the National League roster, said he felt disrespected after being snubbed. He didn't make the initial roster for the National League, nor was he among the replacement players added. The veteran right-hander telling reporters he was invited Friday by Major League Baseball to join the National League roster as an injury replacement, but says he wasn't going to be a fifth option. ESPN's Buster Olney.
21: Last Wednesday, I saw Zach, and this was after he initially had not been on the team. And I asked him, look, if you can pitch on Sunday, if you're going to pitch on Sunday and you can pitch in the All-Star game on Tuesday, would you be willing to be on the team? And he said, yes. But it's clear that he changed his mind at some point, feeling that he was disrespected, as you said, because of the fact that he wasn't on the initial team. And look, this is someone who battled his way back from thoracic outlet syndrome surgery. He's been so important to the Phillies as they've established themselves as one of the big contenders of the Dodgers this year. It's too bad that he's not here.
3: All-Star game coming up on Tuesday. You'll, of course, hear it here on ESPN Radio. SportsCenter All Night. Also coming up on Tuesday, the first of the semifinals. For the first time since FIFA rankings started in 1992, the top four seeds are into the semifinals at the World Cup. And it starts with France and Spain Tuesday afternoon Eastern time. Our Alexis Nunez with analyst Alejandro Moreno.
22: We haven't had any World Cup football in the last 2 days, and we're all having withdrawals. But thankfully for us, the semifinals are upon us, and boy, they're going to be exciting. The top four teams in the world. Ale, let's start off with France versus Spain, because this was the matchup that many of us would have loved to see in the final. We get it in the semifinal. Both of them favorites going into this one, even Stevens. But now the real question is, can even this Spain beat France?
23: Well, if indeed Spain are somehow going to beat France, and somehow I say that because I think France is far and away the best team in this competition and the most talented team in this competition. If Spain are going to beat France, they're going to have to take the ball away from France and keep the ball. The possession of Spain is going to be critically important. So they're going to have to cut that possession for France. They're going to have to be able to hang on to the ball. They're going to have to be able to slow down the game as much as possible, denying the opportunities for Kylian Mbappe and Dembele and Olise to get on the ball in transition. If Spain is able to do that, then they have an opportunity. So my boy, you know I love me some Pedri.
22: Oh, yeah.
23: He has to be at his best, controlling the rhythm and setting the tempo for Spain. They do that, they may just have an opportunity. But more importantly than anything, far more important than the analysis, is the fact that I have picked Spain, and I've said it all along, I've picked Spain to win this competition. And for the sake of my bracket, the only thing that matters in this world right now is for Spain to beat France.
22: Well, this is definitely the more enticing matchup of the two, I guess, for some of us. But then there are the defending champions, Argentina, and Lionel Messi up against England, who really are looking inspired, especially with Jude Bellingham. Harry Kane, we know they still have. So how does this one go, Ale?
23: You can't possibly pick Argentina. They have no legs. They have been dead for the last three matches. They should have lost at least two out of those three matches. Mm-hmm. They've gotten help from all sorts of different places, including Braille and Baller when he got himself thrown out when Switzerland were dominating the game. You cannot manufacture energy in those legs, but you can't manufacture heart either.
22: Ooh,
23: and
22: yeah.
23: Argentina has plenty of that. I am going with Argentina. Argentina, they're pulling it off. And Lionel Messi and Argentina go to the final in the World Cup.
22: For anyone who didn't know, Ale Moreno is from South America, and I think he would like the trophy to stay on this side of the world. So there you have it. He's going with Argentina, and he's going to go his heart with Spain, but I think his head is saying France.
3: Semifinals getting underway Tuesday afternoon Eastern. France and Spain, the other semifinal matchup. As mentioned, England and Argentina coming up on Wednesday. 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That's next. 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
1: 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WNBA links a 104-100 win over the Mercury. Mercury with a fourth straight loss. They dropped to 5-9 on the road this season. As for Minnesota, it's their fifth game with 100 points or more this season, tied with the Dream and the Tempo for third most in the WNBA. Lynx picking up their third straight win, averaging just over 93 points per game during that streak. In the four-point win over the Mercury, Kayla McBride with a season-high 37 points, one shy of her career high. Olivia Miles, a career high 33 points, most in the game by a rookie in Lynx history. Miles surpassing 400 career points. Did that in the first quarter. Lynx with its first game in franchise history in which two players had at least 30 points. Then there was the magic between the Dream and the Sparks.
2: Where does the offense come from right now for the Dream? It's completely dry right now in this period. Reese will take a three. How about that?
1: Angel Reese coming through in the third quarter on USA Network. Dream a 101-92 win over the Sparks. Angel Reese with 23 points, 13 rebounds, 16th double-double of the season, breaking a tie with Jessica Shepherd of Dallas for the WNBA lead. The Dream, two wins in their last three following their five-game losing streak. Fifth game with at least 100 points this season. Sparks with the loss, now 1-7 when trailing by 10 or more at the half. They trailed by 11 in this one. Neko Gumuke with 19 points, 5 rebounds in the loss. Well, what happens at Vegas stays in Vegas, right? Not necessarily, as we found out this weekend. A little dust-up between former Miami teammates Bam Adebayo and Tyler Hero. ESPN insider Shams Charania.
3: This all stemmed from Tyler Hero's comments that leaked on social media critiquing Bam Adebayo. And Bam Adebayo, on Friday morning at Resorts World Hotel at a practice court, approached Tyler Hero about that. And they had a back and forth, and that culminated in Tyler Hero being struck in the face area. Both teams, the Heat and the Bucks, are aware of the situation. There is believed to be surveillance footage available to be reviewed as well. But at this point, no word on any investigation from the NBA. This is believed to be an off-court situation. Tyler Hero not pursuing any legal action as of right now, of course. And Tyler Hero and Bam Adebayo clearly have had some sort of falling out, potentially began last season as teammates together. It was their seventh year together as teammates in Miami, but now Tyler Hero has moved on in a trade for Giannis Antetokounmpo. He's now in Milwaukee, and my understanding is both Tyler Hero and Bam Adebayo here today on Monday want to move on from this situation, but obviously there was lingering effects from this throughout on Friday.
1: Tyler Hero, former Sixth Man of the Year winner, averaged over 20 points, almost 5 rebounds and 4 assists in 33 games last season. Bam Adebayo, three-time All-Star, named to the All-Defensive Team in the 2023-24 season, named All-Defensive Second Team 5 times. As for the altercation, ESPN analyst Kendrick Perkins.
4: Listen, this situation right here is the true definition of catching somebody in traffic. I'm going to catch you in traffic. That's what that's the term I use. But I'm not mad at the boxing idea that you have, because we used to do that when we was in the locker room in Boston. We kept a set of boxing gloves, and if anybody had some beef or some tension, they was able to duke it out, and then we move on. Again, let's not make this a big deal. Everybody's good. Shams just basically reported that Tyler Hero don't want to move forward with trying to press any charges. Things happen. Okay, they're not teammates anymore. They don't have to like each other. They don't have to tolerate each other. Cool. No big deal.
1: And move on, we do. SportsCenter All Night, ESPN Radio. Speaking of differing opinions, different sides, there's what's going on at the University of Michigan. Could be a decision later this week on Athletic Director Ward Manuel. ESPN's Pete Thamel
5: Just in the last few hours today, it's become a fascinating standoff between Ward Manuel and Michigan. He has said publicly that he does not plan to leave, that he is still the athletic director, that he's had conversations with the president that indicate that that's where he'd like to go in the future. It is the tenor of the board, sources have told us, that they could go in a different direction when they do meet and discuss this Jenner and Block intensive law firm investigation into Michigan's athletic department that was kicked off, obviously, with the explosive firing of Sharon Moore as Michigan's head coach. Who knew what they knew with the Connor Stallion scandal, with the Matt Weiss scandal, the former offensive coordinator who was arrested on federal hacking charges. And then obviously all of the subsequent NCAA investigations between recruiting and Stallions' advanced side sealing scandal. So there is a lot on Michigan's plate that they are going to have to sift through in terms of what Jenner and Block brings this report forward to the Regents. And it will be interesting to see if Manuel and Michigan come to some type of deal. He'd be owed more than $6 million if he's fired without cause.
6: His contract runs through 2030 here, P. What else should we expect to find out when the details of this investigation are released later this week?
5: Kevin, Michigan's been fairly cagey about this investigation. They haven't released it to public records requests. It's unknown if it will just be a verbal report as opposed to a written report, which would make it obviously a little bit more difficult to FOIA. But look, between all the litany of scandals that I just mentioned, it's impossible for Michigan to come out of this looking rosy. You don't spend nearly $12 million on an outside investigation and not come back with any significant findings. So the expectation is this is not going to be flattering for Ward Manuel. But look, Kevin, he's a survivor. He survived the Stallion scandal. He survived the Jim Harbaugh TRO at the end of the 2023 season. And, you know, he survived the end of Sharon Moore's tenure. So there is a sense that he is trying to hang in there now. Whether he and Michigan come to some kind of resolution in the near future before this Regent meeting on Thursday remains to be seen.
1: Ward Manuel, 58 years old, former Michigan football player. He's held the job as the athletic director of Michigan since 2016. Never cited for being involved in any of the scandals. During his time, the school has had pretty good success. National titles in men's basketball, football, men's and women's gymnastics as well. The Board of Regents expected to discuss the investigation and the culture of the athletic department on Thursday. Where does LeBron stand at this point? That's next. SportsCenter All Night. It's ESPN Radio.
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1: Lynx and Dream both top 100 points for the fifth time this season, both getting wins on Monday. Semifinals set to kick off for the FIFA World Cup on Tuesday. It was baseballs being launched on Monday in Philly.
2: You know, you sent a lot of Phillies fans home unhappy tonight. 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
1: Jordan Walker rallying to beat Kyle Schwarber in the final in front of a Philly crowd that was not shy about its allegiance. Of course, we heard it here on ESPN Radio. Our crew led by Carl Ravitch. Carl?
4: Jay, thank you very much. Buster only, Doug Glanville. Buster, start with you. You come into an event, new rules, new format, yada, yada, yada, and it delivered in spades, man. And Jordan Walker walked it off with an incredible comeback against Schwarber.
5: Beating two Philly guys effectively in Bryce Harper and Kyle Schwarber in their home ballpark with the Philly fans booing them. At the moment he hit the ball to end it, we literally saw Phillies fans get up and hit the aisles before the ball even landed. What a moment for Jordan Walker.
6: I mean, it was fantastic to watch. I mean, I think you weren't sure how the rules were going to go, but, you know, a lot of players, you know, just created their own rhythm inside of it, and they had a plan. They worked with their own clocks, and, you know, you saw the players that were successful seem to find ways to create their own tempo, and irrespective of, like, okay, I have to swing now, the ones that control that did well. The ones that rushed just, you know, seemed to be out of it and inconsistent. And Walker was consistent the whole way. Like, Schwarber had his bumps early, but Walker the entire time, every round, was just calm, and he paced himself, and there's no wavering in his approach. So it definitely gave him a great shot. So if there was anybody to be able to come back for what Schwarber was able to do in that final round, it was Walker, because it just, he had been doing this the whole night, and the performance was really once of a lifetime.
4: He gets $1 million for winning, but what it also does is continue this confidence that's been building in him since spring training. Just 24 years young, could very well become the face of a franchise that's starting to feel a lot better about themselves in St. Louis.
5: Yeah, they'll be contending in the second half, and we will pay attention to Jordan Walker even more as we move forward. But this night kind of reminds me of the night when Josh Hamilton hit all those home runs in Yankee Stadium, where fans who didn't know that much about Jordan Walker before tonight, they certainly walk away saying, okay, this guy's going to be a star for years to come.
4: Don't forget to join us for the All-Star Game. Our coverage will start at 7 p.m. Eastern Time on Tuesday with Buster Olney and Doug Glanville. I'm Carl Ravitch. Jay, back to you in the studio.
1: All right, Carl, well done as always. Disappointment for Philly fans with neither Bryce Harper, who was knocked out in the first round, nor Kyle Schwarber, beaten in the final round, able to win home run derby. Then there's Zach Wheeler, their pitcher, saying he declined an invitation to be added to the National League All-Star roster, said he felt disrespected when he was snubbed more than once. He was finally asked again on Friday to be an injury replacement, but refused, saying he wasn't going to be a fifth option. To the guys at PTI, Pablo Torre and Tony Kornheiser.
7: Hi, Pablo. What is your reaction to Zach Wheeler rejecting an All-Star invitation?
8: So Zach Wheeler, the excellent Phillies pitcher, I would not have known the difference, frankly, if he made it off of the reserve list or made it on the first try. I'm a guy who generally will look at Baseball Reference and be like, ah, an All-Star, must have been a fun season that guy had. But at the same time, I also recognize that I am talking to a person who knows a grudge. And so the idea that Zach Wheeler isn't going to let you underestimate him, I kind of delight in how fervent he is in his resentment about a thing that only really he is going to remember.
7: If you're saying that I hold a grudge, if you're saying that I'm motivated by anger,
8: sources,
7: if you're saying that I would have this same kind of reaction, no, in the main, I would. In the main, I would. But Zach Wheeler is 10-1 this year with a 2.13 ERA. His numbers are even better than his teammate, Christopher Sanchez, who is deservedly starting this game because he threw 50 and two-thirds straight innings without allowing an earned run. So I understand it's incomprehensible that there are 12 better pitchers in the National League right now than Zach Wheeler. It's incomprehensible. So understand why he wants to tell baseball to shove it when they do this apology only, Pablo, only because he called them out. I get all that. Where I part company with Zach Wheeler on this particular issue is this, the location of the game. It's in Philadelphia. He pitches in Philadelphia. It's his home park. It's so his petty. Team. It's his home fans. Go out there and bathe yourself in the adoration of these fans. Don't cost yourself. That's a moment you'll remember for the rest of your life. And now you've turned your back on it as a matter of principle and selfishness to a degree. And so I think he's cutting off his nose to spite his face. I really do in this case. And yet I completely sympathize and even empathize with his position.
8: Of course, but that is the difference between a guy sitting in a studio they made me come to for work and you who is working from home. A home game. That's what Tony Kornheiser wants in all fronts.
7: Yes.
8: But that is it. I suppose we are done. Back to you.
1: 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Right now, SportsCenter all night.
9: Once again, the NBA world waiting with bated breath for LeBron James to make up his mind.
10: LeBron James wants to be in a competing environment. He wants to play meaningful basketball.
11: We're not worried about nobody's opinions or anything like that. He's going to make the best decision for himself.
1: Well, the baseball focuses on Philly this week. The NBA is focused on wherever it might be. LeBron James will play this upcoming season. ESPN insider Shams Charania.
12: There's no exact timeline yet, but we are inching closer to a LeBron James decision. All the information that he could want is in because all the teams have made their pitches. General managers, owners, presidents of teams have made their contact. They've continued to be in touch with agent Rich Paul this week. Players have reached out to LeBron James, recruiting him. And yes, the voice notes have all been listened to. The rosters are set. The decks are all laid out. The leaders here are Cleveland, Miami, Philadelphia, Golden State, and Minnesota. And what we know is LeBron James has made it clear privately he wants to be in a situation where he can compete for a championship, but also join a culture or team environment that he feels that he can uplift. And the fact that money is not the driving factor here means that he is able to take his time because we have offers that we know from with LeBron James that range from minimums to exceptions to salary space. So we'll see when he's ready to make his decision.
1: Number of teams with their fingers crossed. Certainly a matter of a decision at this point. ESPN's Vince Goodwill.
13: Well, it's good to know he's not chasing the ghost. Like, let's be perfectly honest. If you're still chasing the ghost in year 24, the race is over. But I think also it lets you know, it informs you what LeBron is thinking. Like, going into every free agency LeBron has been in, we knew, or his decision reflected his values. In 2010, he had to get into a situation to win a championship. In 2014, he knew that he wanted to make things right with Cleveland. In 2018, when he went to LA, he was entering, so we thought, a new phase in his life and won a championship there. Now we don't know exactly what that is. Unless he chooses San Antonio or Oklahoma City, I don't think that any team is necessarily a LeBron James at age 42 away from winning the championship. And winning the championship is really, really hard. So if he's talking about playing meaningful basketball, and that could be the second round of the playoffs, there's a bunch of teams he can go to and make them a second round playoff team.
14: Tim McMahon, side back in. Where does this land with you, the idea of not chasing rings? How do you interpret that?
15: Chasing rings as in hopping on a bandwagon, as in not earning the honor. And that's, I understand why they would be sensitive to that perception. LeBron James has had too great of a career to be perceived as a ring chaser. He's earned every single championship that he's won. And really, I don't think there's anything, anywhere LeBron can go that would taint his legacy or would dent his case as the greatest of all time. Whether you want to say it's Jordan or him, he's got a case. Just like, by the way, Michael Jordan, the ending of his career in Washington, nobody remembers that barely. I mean, that didn't taint his legacy whatsoever. The difference here is LeBron, he can help a team at least boost their championship chances right now as he enters the age of 42.
1: We're waiting to see where LeBron James lands. We thought Kawhi Leonard was on the move as well, but Not so fast. Clippers at the end of June traded him to the Raptors, but the NBA says, hold on. And it wants to wait till the results of the ongoing investigation involving the Clippers. So the trade cannot be completed until the end of that investigation as to whether LA circumvented the salary cap. ESPN's Ramona Shelburne.
16: I don't see it. I know there's a board of governors meeting in Las Vegas on Tuesday, and people think that obviously this will be a topic of discussion. But the league's decision here really caught people by surprise. I think teams pursuing Kawhi Leonard thought that they were okay to be pursuing. The Clippers didn't think there was going to be any hang up here. And so this has now thrown this into a little bit of jeopardy. But from what I understand, whenever the league investigation wraps up, there will be a time period where the Clippers will have to even respond to what the league finds here. And that has not even begun. And so I don't think we're any closer to necessarily the investigation being wrapped up, the Clippers being able to respond that time period. And then when they finally get to it, the trade being completed or not completed, depending on what happens here. And one thing I can tell you, the Clippers wanted Kawhi Leonard on their roster this year. This was not necessarily something that they sought out. It was essentially, he's an older player who wants an extension. This is a team that's kind of turning over. And so if at the worst case scenario, if this trade doesn't go through, there's a world in which Kawhi Leonard is back on the Clippers roster. So we'll see how this plays out. But I don't think there's going to be any resolution anytime soon. At least the parties involved don't think so.
1: Trade that did go through, Ja Morant to Portland, said over the weekend that his offseason trade from the Grizzlies to the Blazers gives him the chance to start fresh and prove that the bad guy image is a misconception. ESPN's Tim McMahon.
15: I'm curious to find out. Look, Ja addressed that there was some off-court baggage. It is in the past. He has stayed out of trouble the last couple of years, but that affected his value. It's not the only reason, though, that he basically had no trade value. It was also about a lack of durability and diminished production. And so if Ja's going to be special, the thing that makes him special is the way he attacks the basket, the way he just creates havoc when he drives in the paint, whether it's finishing, whether it's spreading out from there. That's also one of the reasons that he hasn't been able to stay on the floor. When you're high-flying around giants around the rim, you tend to fall hard. So for him to make the kind of impact to get his career back on track in terms of being a superstar, he has to attack with reckless abandon. But he needs to stay healthy, too. And you know, those two things don't necessarily go together.
1: Ja Morant, two-time All-Star, made four trips to the playoffs during his seven-year run with the Grizzlies, but that time in Memphis was complicated by off-court issues. SportsCenter All Night, ESPN Radio. It's the semifinals for the World Cup, last four teams standing, and it's been 4 years in the making. Earlier on ESPN Radio, our Justin Tinsley.
17: It's one of those things that even the most casual of casual fans understand that, yes, the Super Bowl happens every year. The World Series happens every year. The NBA Finals happens every year. The World Cup does not happen every year. Yes, there are major tournaments throughout the world that happen year in and year out, but there's a name recognition that comes with the World Cup. So I think people understand, like, hey, this has been going on for about a month. We're nearing the end. And in America, we get to four teams left. The first thing that pops in our mind is like, oh, this is the World Cup's Final Four. So we know, we realize a Final Four is important. And now when you're looking at Argentina, when you're looking at Spain, when you're looking at France, when you're looking at England, if you're a FIFA executive, if you're a marketing executive, you have to be ecstatic about this. These are the top four teams in FIFA that made the quote-unquote Final Four. And I'm not even trying to be like a dumb American when I call it the Final Four, but I think people understand how important this is. You couldn't have asked for a better foursome than this. You couldn't have asked for a better quartet.
1: And that quartet includes some marquee names on the soccer world stage. As for which of those players is carrying the most pressure into the Final Four? ESPN analyst Shaka Hislop.
18: Under the most pressure, Kylian Mbappe. I think France are the best team in this tournament. Kylian Mbappe is certainly the bright light of this French national team, coming off two disappointing seasons for Real Madrid, but certainly is playing some of his best football in a France shirt. There's a lot expected of him in what many feel is the best attack that we've seen, not just this tournament, but arguably any. without question, if they go on to win it, they'll be regarded as the best French team in all history. They'll be spoken about as among the best teams to have played world football. That comes with a lot of pressure, and Kylian Mbappe, as captain, shoulders most of it.
14: Yeah, Spain and France, and when you look at the way Spain plays defensively, good luck getting the ball on offense. They play a lot of keep away here. Yeah. They've been fantastic. Who prevails in Dallas?
18: I think France. I think France are the better of the two teams. For Spain to get the better of France, they have to play exactly as you described, Kevin. They've got to keep the ball. The issue with that is I think France are one of the best pressing teams as well in this tournament. I was full of praise for their attack. They also press better than anybody else in this competition. I will say, though, France's left-back Luka Digne is probably their Achilles heel. And, of course, Lamine Yamal plays on the right for Spain. So you are able to get Lamine Yamal the ball in space to go one-on-one with Luka Digne. That's how Spain gets the better of France. But that's one option. I'll be honest, I'm struggling to find any more.
1: Semifinals getting underway this afternoon. France and Spain. The other semifinal matchup is England and Argentina. That is on Wednesday. How to decide what to do in the next couple of weeks. That's next. SportsCenter All Night continues. It's ESPN Radio.
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21: 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More SportsCenter All Night, coming up next. 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
2: 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Are you ready to play?
0: Number 5.
1: Full house in Philly to watch some homers. Hold that thought. We'll start with NBA Summer League. Knicks didn't even have Jack Cale on their roster initially, planning to keep the number 39 pick in Europe. Yet he's in Vegas. Amazon Prime.
3: Here on the Pistons bench. No foul. Want to play straight up here. Take this to about a minute. Cahill drives and flushes. Wow.
0: Number 4.
1: Defense wins championships. And a Monday matchup at the Thomas and Mack Center, as we saw on ESPN.
3: 6 seconds.
4: Smith drives into the paint, throws it up for Mack.
5: Rejected by Lundy, and that'll do it.
6: Wow.
5: The Raptors win.
6: Wow. That's a hell of a block.
0: Number 3.
1: He's a guy who led the Euro Cup in blocks this year. Also spending the summer with the Mavs in Las Vegas.
4: He has Graham for 3.
5: Oh, Akabunga Yogu rocking the rim. A 7-0 run for Dallas.
0: Number 2.
1: From Las Vegas to Philly, and specifically, Jack Caglione goes upper deck at Citizens Bank.
7: I think he reset on the going to center field.
8: Oh, watch out. Another one pulled down the line and right.
1: Wow.
8: And he just went third. Has been reserved for Ryan Howard and Ryan Howard only.
0: Number 1.
1: In the end, it's one swing that wins it.
8: Walker swings deep into the night left field, and Walker walks it off.
7: Oh my.
8: 4 in a row.
7: What a performance.
8: Schwarber gives him high fives. The Philly fans are all leaving. Jordan
7: disbelief.
8: Walker, the home run derby champion. Amazing.
1: Derby last night, All-Star Game tonight. Coverage 7 o'clock Eastern here on ESPN Radio. Then the trade deadline in less than 3 weeks. 15 teams in the American League. There's the three division leaders and 10 others within 6.5 games of a playoff spot. So, what will teams be doing in the next couple of weeks? ESPN insider Buster Olney.
9: So I talked to 3 GMs today, and they all said the same thing. There really are a lot of questions about how many teams will actually sell. A month ago, it looked inevitable that the Red Sox, the Tigers would sell. The guys like Sonny Gray, Tarek Skubal would make up the heart of the trade conversation.
10: Right.
9: But they've climbed back into the race. And so now the question is, where's the talent going to come from if you do look to upgrade? The Philadelphia Phillies, you mentioned them. The priority, a starting pitcher, a right-handed hitting outfielder, and some bullpen help. The Atlanta Braves, the team they're chasing right now in the National League East, looking for a hitter, again, a right-handed hitter. A starting pitcher, because they've had so many injuries in their rotation, it's going to be a phenomenal second half in that division.
7: I mean, do you wonder, Buster, like, is it fool's gold? Like, you know, all these teams are in it, but are they in it, right? I mean, you're thinking we're trying to win the World Series. Do I give up the farm to just get in as a third wild card team with a field that's not strong? I mean, what are you hearing on that side?
9: And there are just so many variables. It's different with every team. For the Tigers,

0: There's maybe a reason to go for it is this could be your last year with Terrence Skubal. If you're the Red Sox, Greg Breslow, their head of baseball operations, he's in battle. Some questions whether or not he's going to survive the year in that position. Does ownership give him the go-ahead to go for it and to add some players? You have all of that at work, which is why these next 2 weeks are going to be so important. Typically, small sample size is something that is not trusted in Major League Baseball, but the next 2 weeks are going to tell a lot about who's going to be a buyer and who's going to be a seller.
1: I don't know how you look at the American League and don't think if you are within three or four games, you're in it. I mean, you have to think you're in it.
2: Yeah, I mean, Minnesota Twins, there's a lot of teams in this mix, and you have to make that decision about, is it enough to get in? You know, you saw the Mariners when they finally got in with so many years of missing, they were just going to do whatever it takes.
1: Right.
2: And then once you're kind of like, all right, now it's not just getting in, it's doing more. The stakes change about what you're willing to give up. You see a lot more moves that are more like win-win moves. You give me your, I need a catcher, you need a left fielder, we'll just make each other happy kind of thing. But that's going to be fascinating.
3: And we'll see if anybody can catch the Dodgers in the NL too. Don't often hear boos during Home Run Derby. That's next. It's ESPN Radio.
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1: Wow. Shot here, right center field. Ballpark may not hold it, and it won't. Woo! That is a massive homer.
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23: 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We've seen him win a championship with the Los Angeles Lakers. I'm intrigued because I now want to see LeBron James go somewhere else different.
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3: 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All eyes on Philly Monday because who doesn't love the long ball? Eight hitters stepping in for the Home Run Derby, a quarter of them in their home park. The crowd certainly hoping for a deep run from Bryce Harper and or Kyle Schwarber. First round, Wilson Contreras and Jordan Walker stealing the spotlight.
20: Jose Flores, who started the season as the Red Sox first base coach and infield instructor, is grooving them. Contreras, yard work, left field. Boom. Wow. 13 home runs for the Red Sox superstar. And he swings, and that one looks good. Got some backspin to left. Is it enough? Yes. Tied at 13 now with Wilson Contreras.
3: Walker and Contreras leading the way in the opening round. 13 homers each. Junior Caminero right there as well.
20: He's not thinking about a tie. He now has 12 home runs. And he is into his bonus time. So here we go. Swings and sends this sky high. Left field line. We're all watching. And it is foul.
2: Oh, my.
20: Wow. Just foul. Caminero is looking, thinking, are we sure about that? He doesn't want to leave the box, but it looks like Junior Caminero is going to end tonight's competition with 12 home runs.
3: 13 leading the way in the opening round. Caminero with a dozen. Kyle Schwarber also reaches double digits.
20: Oh, number 10, right field. And a second net. So he's now passed Murakami and currently in fourth place behind Contreras, Walker, and Junior Caminero. Now he will not do it.
0: Wow.
20: And Bryce Harper will come up knowing what the number is. And Schwarber is now, I guess in a weird way, going to have to root against his teammate Harper if he wants to advance. He ends up with 10. That puts him in fourth place overall.
3: The 10 homers for Schwarber does put him into the second round because Bryce Harper would finish with 8. He's knocked out in round one. Or Tim Kirchin caught up with him.
24: Bryce, you've done this before in front of the home crowd, but what was it like tonight in front of the Philly crowd in the Home Run Derby?
25: Yeah, a lot of fun. Wish I would have hit a couple more, but I just wanted to come in and have fun and enjoy it. I've won it before, so pretty much did it for the fans, so I'm happy I did it here at home.
24: Was there extra pressure tonight, given you and Kyle were in this together?
25: No, I don't think so. I mean, every time we come in here, I want, you know, if I didn't win, I want him to win and vice versa. So, again, I'm just happy to be part of it, happy to be here, and glad I was able to do it.
3: Top four, on to the semis without Bryce Harper. Top four, and the semifinals would be head-to-head matchups. Junior Caminero putting up 5. Jordan Walker, he makes quick work of that number.
20: Swings, and he's on to the finals as he blasts one to left center, and it is gone, a walk-off for Walker. And Junior Caminero is out.
3: Kind of a theme of the night. Hold that thought. 6 homers in 8 swings. He left 7 swings on the board in the semis. So then it would be Schwarber and Contreras.
20: 9 homers for Schwarber. This one closer to the foul line. But it's gone about 4 rows deep. A good number. He's now egging the crowd on. Wolves, and this one is not going to be deep enough. Puts the bat on the ground. His round will end with 9 home runs. Oh, he does it again. He's got 8. Oh, boy, this crowd is very anxious. Their hometown guy, Schwarber, has got 9. Crowd is booing Contreras. They want Schwarber in the final. Swings and will not do it. And Schwarber will advance to the final in front of the home crowd here in Philadelphia. Wilson Contreras comes up one short.
3: And certainly a partisan crowd in Philly. No denying that, because that would continue into the final. Schwarber facing Jordan Walker. And Schwarber wows them.
20: And he does it. Right field. And it is a blast. Second deck caught by a fan leaning over the railing. 11 homers. Did he do it again? A liner. And no, it is not going to leave. But it was touched by a fan leaning over. He will end the round with 11 homers. And that's the number Jordan Walker needs. Schwarber lifts his arms up to celebrate the fans' support of him.
3: Crowd feeling pretty good in Philly with Schwarber sitting on 11. Yet despite consistent boos,
20: he needs to hit 3 in a row. Nobody has hit multiple homers with the magenta ball. Swings, gets it hard and deep to center, and goes just over the wall for his 9th, and that was up there for a while. Teron throws. Walker swings, gets another. He is going to be within 1. Oh, man.
2: What a performance.
20: He has gone back to back on swings with a magenta ball. Schwarber is out there egging him on. It feels like rooting for Walker. Yeah, Schwarber is rooting for Walker to tie him. Swings, and he will tie it.
3: Oh my goodness.
20: Drives one to left. It's 11-11. Oh, Jordan Walker.
2: This is an absolutely epic mountain climb by Walker.
20: 3 in a row with a magenta ball. No one has done it. If he can hit one more, Walker will be the champ. Walker swings deep into the night left field. And Walker walks it off.
2: Oh, my.
20: 4 in a row.
2: What a performance.
20: Schwarber gives him high fives. The Philly fans are all leaving. Jordan Walker, the home run derby champion. Amazing.
3: Carl Ravage, Doug Glanville here on ESPN Radio as Jordan Walker wins the home run derby, homering on his final 6 swings to win it. 24 years old, 52 days. 5th youngest home run derby champion. Afterwards, he spoke with our Tim Kirchen.
24: Jordan, that's probably the most dramatic home run derby ever, and you won it. What is your reaction to tonight?
25: I'm just in awe. Honestly, I'm in awe. I mean, Schwarber is an unbelievable hitter, so when he was just popping them out, I was like, I have work to do. And I came in here just trying my best.
24: Did you recognize I have to hit the last 4 balls for homers to win this thing?
25: I mean, yeah, but I try not to think about it. You know, I want to take my time. I wanted to take some, see those pitches. Those pink balls are tough to see, so I want to make sure I get my best swing off.
24: You know, you sent a lot of Phillies fans home unhappy tonight. Are you okay with that?
25: Yeah, absolutely okay with that, man. They have an unbelievable team. There's nothing to be sad about, but feels pretty good.
24: Jordan, thanks so much.
25: Yeah, thank you.
24: Bye-bye.
3: Jordan Walker, first Cardinals player to win the home run derby. He's the second to make it to the finals. Albert Pujols made it in 2003. Walker had a walk-off win in round 2, hitting 6 homers and 7 swings, and he also walked it off in the finals with 12 homers and 18 swings. All that with the crowd not behind him. ESPN analyst Eduardo Perez.
4: This is vindictive more than anything. One, it's the ability to be able to not hear the crowd and just slow everything down. He was taking pitches. He was being calm. He was being patient. I was on the field. I was next to Ken Griffey Jr. and Jimmy Rollins watching him. And they were like, he is taking a deep breath. He understood the moment. He caught the ball out in front, and he allowed the extension to create the power. And that's what Jordan Walker did. Let's not forget, this is a 6'6", 235 specimen of a man who last year was sent down because he could not lift the baseball consistently in games. Well, he learned, and he did it his way by catching the ball out front, and now he's the home run champ in 2026.
6: And he was born in 2002. He's the first Derby champion born in the 2000s. SportsCenter All Night, ESPN Radio, the Derby now behind us. On to the Midsummer Classic on Tuesday. Spotlight on another member of the Phillies. Christopher Sanchez gets the start for the National League against Toronto's Dylan Cease for the American League. Speaking of the Phillies, no Zach Wheeler. The pitcher said he declined an invitation to be added to the National League roster, said he felt disrespected after being snubbed. He didn't make the initial roster for the National League, nor was he among the replacement players added. The veteran right-hander telling reporters he was invited Friday by Major League Baseball to join the National League roster as an injury replacement, but says he wasn't going to be a fifth option. ESPN's Buster Olney.
7: Last Wednesday, I saw Zach, and this was after he initially had not been on the team, and I asked him, look, if you can pitch on Sunday, if you're going to pitch on Sunday and you can pitch in the All-Star game on Tuesday, would you be willing to be on the team? And he said yes. But it's clear that he changed his mind at some point, feeling that he was disrespected, as you said, because of the fact that he wasn't on the initial team. And look, this is someone who battled his way back from thoracic outlet syndrome surgery. He's been so important to the Phillies as they've established themselves as one of the big contenders of the Dodgers this year. It's too bad that he's not here.
6: All-Star game coming up on Tuesday. You'll, of course, hear it here on ESPN Radio. SportsCenter All Night. Also coming up on Tuesday, the first of the semifinals. For the first time since FIFA rankings started in 1992, the top four seeds are into the semifinals at the World Cup. And it starts with France and Spain Tuesday afternoon Eastern time. Our Alexis Nunez with analyst Alejandro Moreno.
9: We haven't had any World Cup football in the last 2 days, and we're all having withdrawals. But thankfully for us, the semifinals are upon us, and boy, they're going to be exciting. The top four teams in the world. Ale, let's start off with France versus Spain, because this was the matchup that many of us would have loved to see in the final. We get it in the semifinal. Both of them favorites going into this one, even Stevens. But now the real question is, can even this Spain beat France?
10: Well, if indeed Spain are somehow going to beat France, and somehow I say that because I think France is far and away the best team in this competition and the most talented team in this competition. If Spain are going to beat France, they're going to have to take the ball away from France and keep the ball. The possession of Spain is going to be critically important. So they're going to have to cut that possession for France. They're going to have to be able to hang on to the ball. They're going to have to be able to slow down the game as much as possible, denying the opportunities for Kylian Mbappe and Dembele and Olise to get on the ball in transition. If Spain is able to do that, then they have an opportunity. So my boy, you know I love me some Pedri.
9: Oh yeah.
10: He has to be at his best, controlling the rhythm and setting the tempo for Spain. They do that, they may just have an opportunity. But more importantly than anything, far more important than the analysis, is the fact that I have picked Spain and I've said it all along. I have picked Spain to win this competition. And for the sake of my bracket, the only thing that matters in this world right now is for Spain to beat France.
9: Well, this is definitely the more enticing matchup of the two, I guess, for some of us. But then there are the defending champions, Argentina and Lionel Messi, up against England, who really are looking inspired, especially with Jude Bellingham. Harry Kane, we know they still have. So how does this one go, Ale?
10: You can't possibly pick Argentina. They have no legs. They have been dead for the last three matches. They should have lost at least two out of those three matches. Mm-hmm. They've gotten help from all sorts of different places, including Braille and Boller when he got himself thrown out when Switzerland were dominating the game. You cannot manufacture energy in those legs, but you can't manufacture heart either.
9: Ooh,
10: and
9: yeah.
10: Argentina has plenty of that. I am going with Argentina. Argentina, they're pulling it off. And Lionel Messi and Argentina go to the final in the World Cup.
9: For anyone who didn't know, Ale Moreno is from South America, and I think he would like the trophy to stay on this side of the world. So there you have it. He's going with Argentina, and he's going to go his heart with Spain, but I think his head is saying France.
6: Semifinals getting underway Tuesday afternoon Eastern. France and Spain, the other semifinal matchup. As mentioned, England and Argentina coming up on Wednesday. 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That's next. 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
1: 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WNBA links a 104-100 win over the Mercury. Mercury with a fourth straight loss. They dropped to 5-9 on the road this season. As for Minnesota, it's their fifth game with 100 points or more this season, tied with the Dream and the Tempo for third most in the WNBA. Lynx picking up their third straight win, averaging just over 93 points per game during that streak. In the four-point win over the Mercury, Kayla McBride with a season-high 37 points, one shy of her career high. Olivia Miles, a career high 33 points, most in the game by a rookie in Lynx history. Miles surpassing 400 career points. Did that in the first quarter. Lynx with its first game in franchise history in which two players had at least 30 points. Then there was the magic between the Dream and the Sparks.
2: Where does the offense come from right now for the Dream? It's completely dry right now in this period. Reese will take a three. How about that?
1: Angel Reese coming through in the third quarter on USA Network. Dream a 101-92 win over the Sparks. Angel Reese with 23 points, 13 rebounds, 16th double-double of the season, breaking a tie with Jessica Shepherd of Dallas for the WNBA lead. The Dream, two wins in their last three following their five-game losing streak. Fifth game with at least 100 points this season. Sparks with the loss, now 1-7 when trailing by 10 or more at the half. They trailed by 11. In this one, Neko Gumuke with 19 points, 5 rebounds in the loss. Well, what happens at Vegas stays in Vegas, right? Not necessarily, as we found out this weekend. A little dust-up between former Miami teammates Bam Adebayo and Tyler Hero. ESPN insider Shams Charania.
3: This all stemmed from Tyler Hero's comments that leaked on social media critiquing Bam Adebayo. And Bam Adebayo, on Friday morning at Resorts World Hotel at a practice court, approached Tyler Hero about that. And they had a back and forth, and that culminated in Tyler Hero being struck in the face area. Both teams, the Heat and the Bucks, are aware of the situation. There is believed to be surveillance footage available to be reviewed as well. But at this point, no word on any investigation from the NBA. This is believed to be an off-court situation. Tyler Hero not pursuing any legal action as of right now, of course. And Tyler Hero and Bam Adebayo clearly have had some sort of falling out, potentially began last season as teammates together. It was their seventh year together as teammates in Miami, but now Tyler Hero has moved on in a trade for Giannis Antetokounmpo. He's now in Milwaukee, and my understanding is both Tyler Hero and Bam Adebayo here today on Monday want to move on from the situation, but obviously there was lingering effects from this throughout on Friday.
1: Tyler Hero, former Sixth Man of the Year winner, averaged over 20 points, almost 5 rebounds and 4 assists in 33 games last season. Bam Adebayo, 3-time All-Star, named to the All-Defensive Team in the 2023-24 season, named All-Defensive Second Team 5 times. As for the altercation, ESPN analyst Kendrick Perkins.
4: Listen, this situation right here is the true definition of catching somebody in traffic. I'm going to catch you in traffic. That's what that's the term I use. But I'm not mad at the boxing idea that you have, because we used to do that when we was in the locker room in Boston. We kept a set of boxing gloves, and if anybody had some beef or some tension, they was able to duke it out, and then we move on. Again, let's not make this a big deal. Everybody's good. Shams just basically reported that Tyler Hero don't want to move forward with trying to press any charges. Things happen. Okay, they're not teammates anymore. They don't have to like each other. They don't have to tolerate each other. Cool. No big deal.
1: And move on, we do. SportsCenter All Night, ESPN Radio. Speaking of differing opinions, different sides, there's what's going on at the University of Michigan. Could be a decision later this week on Athletic Director Ward Manuel. ESPN's Pete Thamel
5: Just in the last few hours today, it's become a fascinating standoff between Ward Manuel and Michigan. He has said publicly that he does not plan to leave, that he is still the athletic director, that he's had conversations with the president that indicate that that's where he'd like to go in the future. It is the tenor of the board, sources have told us, that they could go in a different direction when they do meet and discuss this Jenner and Block intensive law firm investigation into Michigan's athletic department that was kicked off, obviously, with the explosive firing of Sharon Moore as Michigan's head coach. Who knew what they knew with the Connor Stallion scandal, with the Matt Weiss scandal, the former offensive coordinator who was arrested on federal hacking charges. And then obviously all of the subsequent NCAA investigations between recruiting and Stallions' advanced science ceiling scandal. So there is a lot on Michigan's plate that they are going to have to sift through in terms of what Jenner and Block brings this report forward to the Regents. And it will be interesting to see if Manuel and Michigan come to some type of deal. He'd be owed more than $6 million if he's fired without cause.
6: His contract runs through 2030 here, P. What else should we expect to find out when the details of this investigation are released later this week?
5: Kevin, Michigan's been fairly cagey about this investigation. They haven't released it to public records requests. It's unknown if it will just be a verbal report as opposed to a written report, which would make it obviously a little bit more difficult to FOIA. But look, between all the litany of scandals that I just mentioned, it's impossible for Michigan to come out of this looking rosy. You don't spend nearly $12 million on an outside investigation and not come back with any significant findings. So the expectation is this is not going to be flattering for Ward Manuel. But look, Kevin, he's a survivor. He survived the Stallion scandal. He survived the Jim Harbaugh TRO at the end of the 2023 season. And, you know, and he survived the end of Sharon Moore's tenure. So there is a sense that he is trying to hang in there now. Whether he and Michigan come to some kind of resolution in the near future before this Regent meeting on Thursday remains to be seen.
1: Ward Manuel, 58 years old, former Michigan football player. He's held the job as the athletic director of Michigan since 2016. Never cited for being involved in any of the scandals. During his time, the school has had pretty good success. National titles in men's basketball, football, men's and women's gymnastics as well. The Board of Regents expected to discuss the investigation and the culture of the athletic department on Thursday. Where does LeBron stand at this point? That's next. SportsCenter All Night at ESPN Radio.
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13: When a kid rips a silent but violent, nasal hairs are going to be singed. 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
14: 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I don't toot because I'm a woman, but if I did, I would blame the dog.
13: It smelled like roses.
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15: A walk-off homer in the bottom of the 14th inning. 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
16: 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Mike Trout, how's that to start the season?
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16: 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Giancarlo Stanton and the American League with one swing has tied it up.
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16: Judge back, back some more. Leaping and he caught it. Out of here. Mookie Betts. Shohei Ohtani.
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16: 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Repeat champions for the first time in baseball in 25 years. The Dodgers are World Series champs.
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1: Lynx and Dream both top 100 points for the fifth time this season, both getting wins on Monday. Semifinals set to kick off for the FIFA World Cup on Tuesday. It was baseballs being launched on Monday in Philly.
2: You know, you sent a lot of Phillies fans home unhappy tonight. 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
1: Jordan Walker rallying to beat Kyle Schwarber in the final in front of a Philly crowd that was not shy about its allegiance. Of course, we heard it here on ESPN Radio. Our crew led by Carl Ravitch. Carl?
4: Jay, thank you very much. Buster only, Doug Glanville. Buster, start with you. 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And Jordan Walker walked it off with an incredible comeback against Schwarber.
5: Beating two Philly guys effectively in Bryce Harper and Kyle Schwarber in their home ballpark with the Philly fans booing them. At the moment he hit the ball to end it, we literally saw Phillies fans get up and hit the aisles before the ball even landed. What a moment for Jordan Walker.
6: I mean, it was fantastic to watch. I mean, I think you weren't sure how the rules were going to go, but, you know, a lot of players, you know, just created their own rhythm inside of it. And they had a plan. They worked with their own clocks. And, you know, you saw the players that were successful seem to find ways to create their own tempo, and irrespective of, like, okay, I have to swing now. The ones that controlled that did well. The ones that rushed just, you know, seemed to be out of it and inconsistent. And Walker was consistent the whole way. Like, Schwarber had his bumps early, but Walker the entire time, every round, was just calm. And he paced himself, and there's no wavering in his approach. So it definitely gave him a great shot. So if there was anybody to be able to come back for what Schwarber was able to do in that final round, it was Walker, because it just, he had been doing this the whole night, and the performance was really once of a lifetime.
4: He gets $1 million for winning, but what it also does is continue this confidence that's been building in him since spring training. Just 24 years young, could very well become the face of a franchise that's starting to feel a lot better about themselves in St. Louis.
5: Yeah, they'll be contending in the second half, and we will pay attention to Jordan Walker even more as we move forward. But this night kind of reminds me of the night when Josh Hamilton hit all those home runs in Yankee Stadium, where fans who didn't know that much about Jordan Walker before tonight, they certainly walk away saying, okay, this guy's going to be a star for years to come.
4: Don't forget to join us for the All-Star Game. Our coverage will start at 7 p.m. Eastern Time on Tuesday with Buster Olney and Doug Glanville. I'm Carl Ravitch. Jay, back to you in the studio.
1: All right, Carl, well done as always. Disappointment for Philly fans with neither Bryce Harper, who was knocked out in the first round, nor Kyle Schwarber, beaten in the final round, able to win home run derby. Then there's Zach Wheeler, their pitcher, saying he declined an invitation to be added to the National League All-Star roster, said he felt disrespected when he was snubbed more than once. He was finally asked again on Friday to be an injury replacement, but refused, saying he wasn't going to be a fifth option. To the guys at PTI, Pablo Torre and Tony Kornheiser.
7: Hi, Pablo. What is your reaction to Zach Wheeler rejecting an All-Star invitation?
8: So Zach Wheeler, the excellent Phillies pitcher, I would not have known the difference, frankly, if he made it off of the reserve list or made it on the first try. I'm a guy who generally will look at Baseball Reference and be like, ah, an All-Star. Must have been a fun season that guy had. But at the same time, I also recognize that I am talking to a person who knows a grudge. And so the idea that Zach Wheeler isn't going to let you underestimate him, I kind of delight in how fervent he is and his resentment about a thing that only really he is going to remember.
7: If you're saying that I hold a grudge, if you're saying that I'm motivated by anger, if you're saying that I would have this same kind of reaction, no, in the main, I would. In the main, I would. But Zach Wheeler is 10-1 this year with a 2.13 ERA. His numbers are even better than his teammate, Christopher Sanchez, who is deservedly starting this game because he threw 50 2/3 straight innings without allowing an earned run. So I understand it's incomprehensible that there are 12 better pitchers in the National League right now than Zach Wheeler. It's incomprehensible. So understand why he wants to tell baseball to shove it when they do this apology only, Pablo, only because he called them out. I get all that. Where I part company with Zach Wheeler on this particular issue is this, the location of the game. It's in Philadelphia. He pitches in Philadelphia. It's his home park. It's so his petty. Team. It's his home fans. Go out there. Go out there and bathe yourself in the adoration of these fans. Don't cost yourself. That's a moment you'll remember for the rest of your life. And now you've turned your back on it as a matter of principle and selfishness to a degree. And so I think he's cutting off his nose to spite his face. I really do in this case. And yet I completely sympathize and even empathize with his position.
8: Of course. But that is the difference between a guy sitting in a studio they made me come to for work and you who is working from home. A home game. That's what Tony Kornheiser wants in all fronts.
7: Yes.
8: But that is it. I suppose we are done. Back to you.
1: 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And, of course, you'll hear it here on ESPN Radio. Right now, SportsCenter all night.
9: Once again, the NBA world waiting with bated breath for LeBron James to make up his mind.
10: LeBron James wants to be in a competing environment. He wants to play meaningful basketball.
11: We're not worried about nobody's opinions or anything like that. He's going to make the best decision for himself.
1: Well, the baseball focuses on Philly this week. The NBA is focused on wherever it might be. LeBron James will play this upcoming season. ESPN insider Shams Charania.
12: There's no exact timeline yet, but we are inching closer to a LeBron James decision. All the information that he could want is in because all the teams have made their pitches. General managers, owners, presidents of teams have made their contact. They've continued to be in touch with agent Rich Paul this week. Players have reached out to LeBron James, recruiting him. And yes, the voice notes have all been listened to. The rosters are set. The decks are all laid out. The leaders here are Cleveland, Miami, Philadelphia, Golden State, and Minnesota. And what we know is LeBron James has made it clear privately. He wants to be in a situation where he can compete for a championship, but also join a culture, a team environment that he feels that he can uplift. And the fact that money is not the driving factor here means that he is able to take his time because we have offers that we know of with LeBron James that range from minimums to exceptions to salary space. So we'll see when he's ready to make his decision.
1: Number of teams with their fingers crossed. Certainly a matter of a decision at this point. ESPN's Vince Goodwill.
13: Well, it's good to know he's not chasing the ghost. Like, let's be perfectly honest. If you're still chasing the ghost in year 24, the race is over. But I think also it lets you know, it informs you what LeBron is thinking. Like, going into every free agency LeBron has been in, we knew, or his decision reflected his values. In 2010, he had to get into a situation to win a championship. In 2014, he knew that he wanted to make things right with Cleveland. In 2018, when he went to LA, he was entering, so we thought, a new phase in his life and won a championship there. Now we don't know exactly what that is. Unless he chooses San Antonio or Oklahoma City, I don't think that any team is necessarily a LeBron James at age 42 away from winning the championship. And winning the championship is really, really hard. So if he's talking about playing meaningful basketball, and that could be the second round of the playoffs, there's a bunch of teams he can go to and make them a second round playoff team.
14: Tim McMahon, side back in. Where does this land with you, the idea of not chasing rings? How do you interpret that?
15: Chasing rings as in hopping on a bandwagon, as in not earning the honor. And that's, I understand why they would be sensitive to that perception. LeBron James has had too great of a career to be perceived as a ring chaser. He's earned every single championship that he's won. And really, I don't think there's anything, anywhere LeBron can go that would taint his legacy or would dent his case as the greatest of all time. Whether you want to say it's Jordan or him, he's got a case. Just like, by the way, Michael Jordan, the ending of his career in Washington, nobody remembers that barely. I mean, that didn't taint his legacy whatsoever. The difference here is LeBron, he can help a team at least boost their championship chances right now as he enters the age of 42.
1: We're waiting to see where LeBron James lands. We thought Kawhi Leonard was on the move as well, but not so fast. Clippers at the end of June traded him to the Raptors, but the NBA says, hold on. And it wants to wait till the results of the ongoing investigation involving the Clippers. So the trade cannot be completed until the end of that investigation as to whether L.A. circumvented the salary cap, ESPN's Ramona Shelburne.
16: I don't see it. I know there's a Board of Governors meeting in Las Vegas on Tuesday, and people think that obviously this will be a topic of discussion. But the league's decision here really caught people by surprise. I think teams pursuing Kawhi Leonard thought that they were okay to pursuing. The Clippers didn't think there was going to be any hang up here. And so this has now thrown this into a little bit of jeopardy. But from what I understand, whenever the league investigation wraps up, there will be a time period where the Clippers will have to even respond to what the league finds here. And that has not even begun. And so I don't think we're any closer to necessarily the investigation being wrapped up, the Clippers being able to respond that time period. And then when they finally get to it, the trade being completed or not completed, depending on what happens here. And one thing I can tell you, the Clippers wanted Kawhi Leonard on their roster this year. This was not necessarily something that they sought out. It was essentially, he's an older player who wants an extension. This is a team that's kind of turning over. And so if at the worst case scenario, if this trade doesn't go through, there's a world in which Kawhi Leonard is back on the Clippers roster. So we'll see how this plays out. But I don't think there's going to be any resolution anytime soon. At least the parties involved don't think so.
1: Trade that did go through, Ja Morant to Portland. Said over the weekend that his offseason trade from the Grizzlies to the Blazers gives him the chance to start fresh and prove that the bad guy image is a misconception. ESPN's Tim McMahon.
17: I'm curious to find out. Look, Ja addressed that there was some off-court baggage. It is in the past. He has stayed out of trouble the last couple of years, but that affected his value. It's not the only reason, though, that he basically had no trade value. It was also about a lack of durability and diminished production. And so if Ja's going to be special, the thing that makes him special is the way he attacks the basket, the way he just creates havoc when he drives in the paint, whether it's finishing, whether it's spraying it out from there. That's also one of the reasons that he hasn't been able to stay on the floor. When you're high-flying around giants around the rim, you tend to fall hard. So for him to make the kind of impact to get his career back on track in terms of being a superstar, he has to attack with reckless abandon. But he needs to stay healthy, too. And you know, those two things don't necessarily go together.
1: Ja Morant, two-time All-Star, made four trips to the playoffs during his seven-year run with the Grizzlies, but that time in Memphis was complicated by off-court issues. SportsCenter All Night, ESPN Radio. It's the semifinals for the World Cup. Last four teams standing, and it's been 4 years in the making. Earlier on ESPN Radio, our Justin Tinsley.
18: It's one of those things that even the most casual of casual fans understand that, yes, the Super Bowl happens every year. The World Series happens every year. The NBA Finals happens every year. The World Cup does not happen every year. Yes, there are major tournaments throughout the world that happen year in and year out, but there's a name recognition that comes with the World Cup. So I think people understand, like, hey, this has been going on for about a month. We're nearing the end. And in America, we get to four teams left. The first thing that pops in our mind is like, oh, this is the World Cup's Final Four. So we know, we realize a Final Four is important. And now when you're looking at Argentina, when you're looking at Spain, when you're looking at France, when you're looking at England, if you're a FIFA executive, if you're a marketing executive, you have to be ecstatic about this. These are the top four teams in FIFA that made the quote-unquote Final Four. And I'm not even trying to be like a dumb American when I call it the Final Four, but I think people understand how important this is. You couldn't have asked for a better foursome than this. You couldn't have asked for a better quartet.
1: And that quartet includes some marquee names on the soccer world stage. As for which of those players is carrying the most pressure into the Final Four? ESPN analyst Shaka Hislop.
19: Under the most pressure, Kylian Mbappe. I think France are the best team in this tournament. Kylian Mbappe is certainly the bright light of this French national team, coming off two disappointing seasons for Real Madrid, but certainly is playing some of his best football in a France shirt. There's a lot expected of him in what many feel is the best attack that we've seen, not just this tournament, but arguably any. without question, if they go on to win it, they'll be regarded as the best French team in all history. They'll be spoken about as among the best teams to have played world football. That comes with a lot of pressure, and Kylian Mbappe, as captain, shoulders all, well, not all, but most of it.
20: Yeah, Spain and France, and when you look at the way Spain plays defensively, good luck getting the ball on offense. They play a lot of keep away here. Yeah. They've been fantastic. Who prevails in Dallas?
19: I think France. I think France are the better of the two teams. For Spain to get the better of France, they have to play exactly as you described, Kevin. They've got to keep the ball. The issue with that is I think France are one of the best pressing teams as well in this tournament. I was full of praise for their attack. They also press better than anybody else in this competition. I will say, though, France's left-back Luka Digne is probably their Achilles heel. And, of course, Lamine Yamal plays on the right for Spain. So you are able to get Lamine Yamal the ball in space to go one-on-one with Luka Digne. That's how Spain gets the better of France. But that's one option. I'll be honest, I'm struggling to find any more.
1: Semifinals getting underway this afternoon. France and Spain. The other semifinal matchup is England and Argentina. That is on Wednesday. How to decide what to do in the next couple of weeks. That's next. SportsCenter All Night continues. It's ESPN Radio.
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1: Number 5.
0: Full house in Philly to watch some homers. Hold that thought. We'll start with NBA Summer League. Knicks didn't even have Jack Cale on their roster initially, planning to keep the number 39 pick in Europe. Yet he's in Vegas. Amazon Prime.
3: Here in the Pistons bench. No foul. Want to play straight up here. Take this to about a minute. Cahill drives and flushes. Wow.
1: Number 4.
0: Defense wins championships. And a Monday matchup at the Thomas and Mack Center, as we saw on ESPN.
4: 6 seconds. Smith drives into the paint, throws it up for Mack.
5: Rejected by Lundy, and that'll do it.
6: Wow.
5: The Raptors win.
6: Wow. That's a hell of a block.
1: Number 3.
0: He's a guy who led the Euro Cup in blocks this year. Also spending the summer with the Mavs in Las Vegas.
4: He has Graham for 3.
5: Oh, Akabunga Yogu rocking the rim. A 7-0 run for Dallas.
1: Number 2.
0: From Las Vegas to Philly, and specifically, Jack Caglione goes upper deck at Citizens Bank.
7: I think he reset on the going to center field.
8: Watch out. Another one pulled down the line and right.
0: Wow.
8: And he just went third deck. That has been reserved for Ryan Howard and Ryan Howard only.
1: Number 1.
0: In the end, it's one swing that wins it.
8: Walker swings deep into the night left field. And Walker walks it off.
7: Oh, my.
8: 4 in a row.
7: What a performance.
8: Schwarber gives him high fives. The Philly fans are all leaving. Jordan
7: disbelief.
8: Walker, the home run derby champion. Amazing.
0: Derby last night, All-Star game tonight. Coverage 7 o'clock Eastern here on ESPN Radio. Then the trade deadline in less than 3 weeks. 15 teams in the American League. There's the three division leaders and 10 others within 6.5 games of a playoff spot. So, what will teams be doing in the next couple of weeks? ESPN insider Buster Olney.
9: So I talked to 3 GMs today, and they all said the same thing. There really are a lot of questions about how many teams will actually sell. A month ago, it looked inevitable that the Red Sox, the Tigers would sell. The guys like Sonny Gray, Tarek Skubal would make up the heart of the trade conversation.
10: Right.
9: But they've climbed back into the race. And so now the question is, where are those talent? Where's the talent going to come from if you do look to upgrade? The Philadelphia Phillies, you mentioned them. The priority, a starting pitcher, a right-handed hitting outfielder, and some bullpen help. The Atlanta Braves, the team they're chasing right now in the National League East, looking for a hitter, again, a right-handed hitter, a starting pitcher, because they've had so many injuries in their rotation. It's going to be a phenomenal second half in that division.
7: I mean, do you wonder, Buster, like, is it fool's gold? Like, you know, you're all these teams are in it, but are they in it, right? I mean, you're thinking we're trying to win the World Series. Do I give up the farm to just get in as a third wild card team with a field that's not strong? I mean, what are you hearing on that side?
9: And there are just so many variables. It's different with every team. For the Tigers, maybe a reason to go for it is this could be your last year with Tarek Skubal. If you're the Red Sox, Greg Breslow, their head of baseball operations, he's in battle. Some questions whether or not he's going to survive the year in that position. Does ownership give him the go-ahead to go for it and to add some players? You have all of that at work, which is why these next 2 weeks are going to be so important. Typically, small sample size is something that is not trusted in Major League Baseball, but the next 2 weeks are going to tell a lot about who's going to be a buyer and who's going to be a seller.
11: I don't know how you look at the American League and don't think if you are within 3 or 4 games, you're in it. I mean, you have to think you're in it.
7: Yeah, I mean, Minnesota Twins, there's a lot of teams in this mix, and you have to make that decision.

0: decision about, is it enough to get in? You know, you saw the Mariners when they finally got in with so many years of missing, they were just going to do whatever it takes.
1: Right.
0: And then once you're kind of like, all right, now it's not just getting in, it's doing more. The stakes change about what you're willing to give up. You see a lot more moves that are more like win-win moves. All right, you give me your, I need a catcher, you need a left fielder, we'll just make each other happy kind of thing. That's going to be fascinating.
2: 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It's Tuesday, July 14th. Unsportsmanlike is next. I'm Jay Reynolds. It's ESPN Radio.
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0: to the show. 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Highlights there, heard right here on ESPN Radio last night. Home Run Derby, won by Jordan Walker of the St. Louis Cardinals. Carl Ravitch on the call, Doug Glanville. You heard a little bit of Tim Kirchin there. And along with Michelle Smallman, who we'll get to, Courtney Cronin in for Chris Canty today. Evan Cohen with you. Courtney, we're going to have to deal with something. She's wearing a Cardinals jersey today. Her squad gets a big win last night with Walker winning the Home Run Derby. And I'm gonna pretend she's not here for a second.
1: Okay.
0: She's acting like they won the World Series last night. It's, like, ridiculous.
1: Apparently, you called this, though. So you can't tell her anything.
0: I'm not going to.
4: Good morning, Vegas East, and good morning to Jordan Walker stands everywhere. Because you're right. I am acting like we won the World Series last night. And it's not just because Jordan Walker is the first Cardinal ever, shockingly, not Albert Pujols, Jordan Walker, the first Cardinal ever to win the Home Run Derby. This is his first All-Star appearance, first Home Run Derby experience, and he silences the home crowd down to his final strike, hitting six home runs in a row to beat Kyle Schwarber in Philly with that crowd in his ear. It felt like winning the World Series last night, and let me explain.
0: Oh, my God.
4: Let me explain. May I have the floor here?
0: I just said, oh my God, that's what I said.
4: You don't understand what Jordan Walker was supposed to be with the Cardinals and how we are watching him bloom in real time. There has been a couple prospects that have come up in the Cardinals farm system that have been likened to Albert Pujols, the late Oscar Tavares and Jordan Walker being among them. And he has had an up and down path to get here, you guys. This is a guy who was optioned to the minors last year. This was a guy who we didn't know where he was going to be on the roster heading into this year. And people like me have taken a lot of heat over the years because I knew he was capable of things like what we saw last night. And it's not just that he won. It's that this is somebody that in that environment was able to keep his composure, keep his cool, and deliver. It feels like winning the World Series, Evan, because I feel like last night is predictive of what we are going to see from Jordan Walker in the future. I know that in a big-time moment, he is not going to shy away from it. He's not going to be intimidated by a pressurized moment and a tough crowd. So I feel great about what I saw last night. And in a season that was supposed to be a wash, it was supposed to be a rebuilding year, it was supposed to, quite frankly, be an embarrassment for Cardinals fans, they have surprised. They're not in the basement of their division like the Mets. They are competing for a postseason spot, and we see Jordan Walker winning the Home Run Derby last night. It's a great day to be a Cardinals fan. That's all I'm saying.
1: So she has the Dodgers not coming out of the National League is what I just heard from
0: you. Yeah, because Jordan Walker won the Home Run Derby.
4: I said the Cardinals are competing for a postseason spot, and right now they are. They're competing for a wild card spot.
1: And
4: all you got to do is punch your ticket. Just ask Cardinals fans.
1: To be, what are they, third wild card right now, last one? Like, to be at that spot at this point of the season, right at the All-Star break, I mean, it's a huge accomplishment.
4: Thank you, Courtney.
1: This was supposed to be an embarrassment of a season.
4: Yeah. Shout out to Chaim Bloom and Ollie Marmol.
1: They've had a couple of those.
4: This is a young group that was supposed to be a bridge year. Mm-hmm. They were not supposed to be competitive. Jordan Walker, we have been waiting a long time to see this version of him. And it's really thrilling for Cardinals.
0: 24?
4: He has been in the system for a long time. Trust me.
1: I'll say this because I was at that. I was at the, what we used to call it, the cell on the south side when the All-Star game was there in 2003. And that was the really cool one between Garrett Anderson and Albert Pujols going back and forth. To see him become the first Cardinal to win it and it not be the home run king in Albert Pujols, and then him obviously like watching on last night was so cool. Like, that was such a neat moment. His parents were there.
4: Parents are wonderful.
1: I love the format of the entire night felt right. And there were a lot of questions about whether Major League Baseball was going to get it right, Jeff Passan was on with us yesterday on First Take, and he said, the new rules stink. The rules stink. And then he had the
4: people didn't like
1: back. I loved it. I thoroughly enjoyed this. I didn't have a dog in the fight. Obviously, like, there was no Cubs player in this, but it's a lot of fun. It was a lot of fun last night.
0: This is one of the dumbest, worst, like, dancing on the grave of other fans that I've ever seen. Leaping to the, like, winning the World Series based on the Home Run Derby?
4: I will bet you a dollar right now that Jordan Walker has a big-time postseason moment in the next 3 years.
0: Cool. That has nothing to do with the Home Run Derby.
4: Yes, it does.
0: So the home run derby is going to catapult this guy into superstardom here.
4: You don't think for a young player and his, what he's had 4 years in the major leagues that has been optioned down, didn't know what his future would be like, to have a breakout season like this, be able to go in with a raucous crowd screaming at him against the hometown guy in Kyle Schwarber.
0: Which give the Philly fans credit, because like, the idea of booing in the home run derby is actually
1: booing.
0: Pretty cool.
1: During his interview afterwards, that's all you heard.
0: I kind of like that. I know it's supposed to be a celebratory thing, but it's Philadelphia, so You're supposed to boo if it's Philadelphia.
4: Of course, and they were unbelievable last night, the crowd from start to finish. They obviously gave Bryce Harper and Kyle Schwarber all the love in the world and booed everyone else mercilessly. However, this is something that can give a young player like Jordan Walker more confidence than he's already had this season. But this is like a coming out party for him, you guys. You have to understand what the path was like for him to arrive at this moment. It feels like validation for him, for the organization, and for so many people who've believed in him.
0: He's young. I would say that if you believe in his greatness, which obviously, breaking news, clearly you do, I would go based on the 294, 22 homers, 74 ribbies, and the 887 OPS in the first part of the season more than winning the home run derby. Because, you know, a lot of times people say the home run derby could ruin your swing. Are you nervous about that?
4: Not at all.
0: Boy, this celebratory moment for you is really remarkable.
4: It's been a minute for me as a Cardinals fan.
0: It hasn't been that long. The Cardinals are, outside the last few years, pretty much always good for the entirety of your lifetime.
4: They haven't won a World Series since 2011.
1: They've never had a home run derby champion.
4: Thank you, Courtney.
0: Who cares? They have all these World Series champions.
1: I mean, it's pretty cool, though. Albert Pujols never won one of these things.
0: Oh, my God. You think his career is incomplete because of that?
1: No, but I do think that at the midway point of the season, in a season that was supposed to be, I keep joking, gap year, like that was supposed to be the year that nothing good was going to happen in St. Louis.
4: Yes.
1: To see a team that's in the chase, in the NL Central, to see a moment like this from a young star, like all the back and forth, all of it last night, and talking about like ruining his swing, I feel like the new format, guys will like that because they didn't have to like rush up against that clock, which eventually wears on you, and that can ruin your swing. I think this is like an arrow pointing upwards sort of thing. I'm not pouring Clorox in her Cheerios this morning, okay?
4: Thank you. I appreciate that.
1: You did that.
4: It's because he's a Mets fan. What does he have to cheer about?
1: I mean, what do you have to cheer about now?
0: This is going
1: to
0: be rough.
4: Let's hear from our Phillies guys. How are they feeling?
0: Okay, now let's hear from Jordan Walker.
4: Oh, I would love to hear from
0: and we only have one of the Phillies guys there. Let's hear from the people involved, not Cam. Jordan Walker, St. Louis Cardinals outfielder, on ESPN Radio last night with Tim Kirkjian after he won the World. I'm sorry, after he won the Home Run Derby.
3: Jordan, that's probably the most dramatic home run derby ever, and you won it. What is your reaction to tonight?
22: I'm just in awe. Honestly, I'm in awe. I mean, Schwarber is an unbelievable hitter, so when he was just popping them out, I was like, I have work to do. And I came in here just trying my best.
3: Did you recognize I have to hit the last four balls for homers to win this thing?
22: I mean, yeah, but I try not to think about it. You know, I want to take my time. I wanted to take some, see those pitches. Those pink balls are tough to see, so I wanted to make sure I get my best swing off.
3: You know, you sent a lot of Phillies fans home unhappy tonight. Are you okay with that?
22: Yeah, absolutely okay with that, man. They have an unbelievable team. There's nothing they should be sad about, but feels pretty good.
0: Are you crying?
4: No. I'm just like...
0: Your eyes are tearing up a little bit.
4: The backwards hat, the chains... My guy's got swag.
0: He's not Ken Griffey Jr.
4: Just unbelievable.
0: You stop it. If you're pointing out the backwards hat, you're comparing him to Junior.
1: No.
0: Yes, you are.
4: All I'm saying is he's got swag. The kid's cool.
0: Are you crying? You're crying.
4: Am I crying?
0: Yeah, I think you're crying a little bit.
4: I am not crying.
0: Is this the best moment of your sports 2026 life?
4: Yes. No. Well, Illinois getting to the Final Four, pretty cool. First time in a long time that's happened.
1: Sitting courtside. Also pretty cool.
4: Yes, but this beats that for sure. Because of the way that I and others have written for Jordan Walker.
0: Jordan Walker winning the home run derby for sitting courtside at an NBA game.
4: Yes.
0: Like he did.
4: Yes.
0: Twice, right?
4: That last night was a joy. It was an absolute joy. And as he said post-game, when the Phillies fans were, you know, it was monsooning boos on top of Jordan Walker, he goes, "You don't boo nobodies." And he proved last night he's a somebody and that he's here to stay in this league.
0: Well, he seems like a good guy, obviously a great player, great story, as you mentioned. Somehow you made him struggling in the minors for about a decade, even though he's only 24 years old. But let's hope for his sake. The Cardinals are an extremely relevant baseball team, obviously. They have an amazing history, an amazing culture in that organization for a long, long period of time. They are significant. They are relevant. If he can become the face of the franchise, that's awesome. You are celebrating a little too much.
4: No, I'm not.
0: Yes, you are. I think you are. Just a little bit. Just a little bit.
4: Only haters would say that.
0: Oh, you got me.
1: Wouldn't say that about a nobody.
4: Oh, that's right, Courtney.
0: Speaking of nobodies, LeBron James never won a dunk contest, never won a three-point contest. So I don't know that his career is complete.
4: You think he feels like it is?
0: No, because he never won the dunk contest and three-point contest, because that's really more important than winning all the titles he won.
4: Are you jealous?
0: Of what?
4: That in
0: that you won the home run derby last night?
4: Hold on, Courtney. I have my back here. I think you're going to. In a season where you spent hundreds of millions of dollars on your roster and you were supposed to be competing for World Series championships, you guys are an embarrassment in the New York Mets. In a season where we were supposed to be terrible and have nothing to cheer for, the Cardinals are relevant, they're in contention, and now Jordan Walker is our home run derby champion. Are you jealous that my team's having success in a year when they shouldn't and yours is not in a year where they should?
0: No, I haven't thought about it for one single second. Are we inching closer to a LeBron James decision? We'll find out next. 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
24: 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Is that caramel covered popcorn?
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5: We are on Sports Tonight here on ESPN Radio, ESPN2. 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Evan Cohen with you. Courtney going to be on First Take today at 10 a.m. Eastern. No big deal. So are we finally getting closer, maybe? Are you rolling your eyes, Courtney Cronin,
6: yes,
5: prior to the setup?
6: Yes.
5: I didn't even say what we're doing, and you're
6: fine,
5: giving me the eye roll.
6: Because I know where we're going, but please, continue.
5: Is the eye roll me or the story?
6: The story.
5: Okay.
6: I would never eye roll you.
7: I would.
5: And so would you. What a liar. What a liar. You absolutely would. Okay, here's the eye roll. The eye roll is not to the reporter, obviously, the great Shyam Sharani, ESPN senior NBA insider, but he was on the 6 p.m. Eastern Sports Center last night with our buddy Kevin Nagandi, and he had this to say about LeBron James because it feels like maybe, possibly, it's going to happen soon.
2: We are inching closer to a LeBron James decision. All the information that he could want is in because all the teams have made their pitches. General managers, owners, presidents of teams have made their contact. They've continued to be in touch with agent Rich Paul this week. Players have reached out to LeBron James, recruiting him. And yes, the voice notes have all been listened to. The rosters are set. The decks are all laid out. The leaders here are Cleveland, Miami, Philadelphia, Golden State, and Minnesota. And what we know is LeBron James has made it clear privately he wants to be in a situation where he can compete for a championship, but also join a culture or team environment that he feels that he can uplift. And the fact that money is not the driving factor here means that he is able to take his time because we have offers that we know from with LeBron James that range from minimums to exceptions to salary space. So we'll see when he's ready to make his decision.
5: All right, Shams there live from Thomas and Mack during a summer league game where you hear the public address announcer in the background. All right, Courtney Cronin, why the eye roll?
6: Because I don't think he's in any hurry to make a decision. And as much as we would love to have something to talk about here, it's the midway point of the summer. Sports are slowing down. Training camp's still a couple weeks away. I think LeBron enjoys getting to take a step back, to not be part of the conversation, but to get to hear everything around him being part of the conversation. You know what I mean? Like, this is the most...
5: But if he's in no rush, is he waiting for then?
6: I mean, I still think there's some moves that teams can make. The four teams that Shams mentioned there, one of which was not the Miami Heat, when he said, like, the leaders that we know about. I believe it was...
7: He said the Heat, the Cavs, the Warriors, the Timberwolves, and the 76ers.
6: I thought he said four. There were four leaders in the Timberwolves. And
5: everybody but the Nuggets in terms of the six that everybody's been talking about.
6: But it's, you still have time. Like, he's not in any rush. When has LeBron ever done anything based on, like, we want to hurry up, we want you to do this right now? I feel like this, the reason I eye rolled is because we're inching closer towards it. Like, we'll be at ECHC on Friday, and this will not break. We're not going to be getting Evan's.
5: We haven't announced when it was going to be, but Courtney just did.
6: Well, when we're eating dinner, you're not going to like have some sort of like breaking news reaction where you're going around the table asking us, hey, LeBron just signed with the Heat. Evan's trying to get on in Miami and doing all these things.
5: By the way, if that happens,
6: you would go nuts.
7: What's the plan if that happens?
5: You guys all leave. I need to celebrate. I'm going to go crazy.
7: No, we've got to go live. We'll be like live streaming. Your reaction.
6: And I'm saying that's not going to happen because this is probably not going to get decided until August.
5: Making an extremely bold statement.
6: What rush is he in right now?
5: But what you're doing, Courtney, and I'm fine, like that's great, but you're completely going against everything Shams just said. You are by trade a reporter. Yeah. You don't get the sense that Shams said that because
6: he's getting it from the agent.
5: Or I don't know where he's getting it from.
6: Well, I mean, Rich Paul's given us
5: wherever Shams is getting it from.
6: Process.
5: But I think Shams is so smart in his reporting and is so careful in his reporting that he's probably realizing I'm probably going to break the story within the next 24, 48, 72 hours. So I'm breadcrumbing it. That's how I took it.
7: I took it that way as well, that he is laying the groundwork for something to come down the pipeline by the end of the week.
6: I would love for that to happen. Yeah, I just don't think it will.
5: Maybe small Shams has heard again, we're making this up, but how I took this in. Shams has heard, like, Rich Paul is flying to New York, where LeBron has been, Jay-Z concerts, golf, etc. He's flying to New York on Wednesday, and they're going to have the in-person on Wednesday night at a nice dinner, and then he knows that Thursday morning is probably when it's going to happen, but you never know, plans could change, so you can't actually say it. That's how I took that.
7: Especially when he had outlined that LeBron, Rich Paul, everyone involved, wanted to make sure that they had the full grasp of the landscape of what the offers were, and then they were going to make their decisions. So when Shams is saying the voice notes have been listened to, the decks are out, they have absorbed what has happened, and they're getting ready to make a decision, I don't know why he would wait. I understand that he shouldn't have to be in a rush. I know you yesterday have said
5: that's the only reason I would think is the
7: for
5: Warriors,
7: Golden State, Anthony Davis,
5: correct.
7: that is the move that could potentially still be out there.
5: Correct.
7: But then his decision is already made up. This is where I'm going to go. Okay, I just have to delay my announcement until they make this move. And I know for sure that this is where I can go. I can make the announcement publicly. But when Shams outlines it like that, it leads me to believe that a decision has been made and it's just a matter of time before the announcement is coming.
6: I am not at all discrediting anything that Shams is reporting.
5: Nobody said you are.
6: But like,
5: I mean, small step. No,
7: no, that's just how I interpret it.
6: No, I hear you. I do think that the decision has been made up for a while. I'm with you on that. I think that he's had his mind made up on where he wants to go, and all of these voice notes, all of this new intel that he's received from teams, whether it's Bob Myers coming on the Max Kellerman and Rich Paul podcast and saying, you can win here. No kidding. I think all of that is great, and it's good information that he can hear it, not necessarily have it go in one ear and out the other, but he can store it away where it's not going to impact what he already believes and where he is going to go. I think he already knows where he's going to go. I think there's going to be the timing now of setting up some sort of big announcement. What's going to happen? Is he going to show up at some summer league game and be like, show up where the team is, his next team is playing? Is it going to be some big Instagram post? Is it going to be on a podcast appearance? Is he going to show up at the ESPYs like he did a couple of years ago and say, like, today's not that day, talking about he's going to play another season? I think all that factors in now to how can he create the biggest splash for his announcement on where he's going to go next, and that takes time.
5: I think the only way he does the splash announcement is if he goes back to Cleveland. I think everything else is just, like, announced. Like, no.
7: Why? If this is the last time that he has the opportunity, yep, that he's earned, by the way, to hold center court as the king, as the face of this league, and have a captive audience with all of us about what he's choosing to do with the final chapter of his career, why would he just let it be a casual announcement and not a big spectacle?
6: And he's already done the casual announcement. 2014, the thing that they took out in the New York Times, the little fake transaction, and then it was like the big one page, like a very... You remember
5: the Cavs?
6: That? When he went back to the Cavs, it was the...
5: No, that was a Sports Illustrated article.
6: Whatever it was the transaction. It was 2014, and it was just a very, like, LeBron James to Cleveland. Like, you know.
5: I thought that was the one where he wrote the story with Lee Jenkins, I'm coming home, in Sports Illustrated.
7: Yeah.
6: There was one that, like...
5: Lakers one, I think, was the more transactional.
6: There was one that was... he's already done the simple announcement, is what I'm
5: right.
6: trying to say. Like, this is the last time that he's earned that right to do this, to take as long as he wants. That's why I don't think... You know, are we inching closer to a decision, not an announcement, a decision? I think there's a separation there.
5: Right, of course. But you guys are both saying he's already made the decision.
6: Yes, and that's what
5: So then it would be an announcement.
6: So, but like maybe there's like still things that they're trying to work out as far as like, you know, all of the semantics that come with that. I don't think we get the announcement in the next 72 hours.
5: So can we just do some reckless speculation on something?
6: Sure.
5: So Miami, Cleveland, Golden State, Minnesota, let's include Denver and Philadelphia. Right now, those are the six teams, right, that everyone assumes he's going to play on. Is that
7: mm-hmm.
5: correct?
7: Yes.
5: Mm-hmm. If I made you pick a seventh team, and it was none of those six, and he's going to announce he's playing for a seventh team.
7: Ooh, interesting question, Ev. Let me think
6: Spurs.
7: About this.
5: No chance.
6: Why? Yeah. They were on the list.
5: Wemby won't let it.
6: They were on the list. They were on the podcast grease board.
5: Yeah. Why do you take less money? It's to have more power. Everybody could sit there and say it's to give money back. You take less money when you're that good to have more power. Wemby does not want anyone with him. He wants the guys he has. He did not want Giannis. He does not want LeBron. I could tell you that right now. So that's the less money is, no, you're going to now do what I say. I get to use that money elsewhere.
7: Do you ask that question because you have a specific
5: no,
7: team?
5: And I think that guess is a really interesting one, because if it were San Antonio, everyone would pick them to win it all next year.
6: Of course.
5: No, I'm just curious as to where you're going.
7: No, because I'm looking right now. Initially, I had said the Spurs, but that was before Wemby signed his deal. I can't come up with a seven.
5: I have three.
7: Go.
5: Okay. So one would be the LA Clippers. If he's just like, I don't want to move. I don't want to go anywhere. And maybe Kawhi is actually still going to be here. And I just call him and be like, hey, just don't let the trade go through. And let's just do this, two of us. That's one. The next one is an utterly absurd one. But basketball-wise, it makes a lot of sense, and you want the big announcement. He's doing a podcast with Tyrese Halliburton at Fanatics Fest in a couple of days.
7: That would be a stunner
6: if he did it here.
5: I can't fathom that he would play in Indiana. Yeah. But if you look at that roster and you put LeBron James on the roster, they will be the favorites out of the Eastern Conference over the New York Knicks to go to the finals. That team's really good. And the last one is utterly absurd, but I still think it's the team that actually makes the most sense for him. The Los Angeles Lakers.
7: No,
6: not going back. You can't announce that you're leaving and then go back.
5: It's LeBron James. I said, is there a curveball? Is there another team? If you just look at the roster and what they actually need right now and a player that could help them, it's actually him. It's the player that could help them right now. Why are you looking at me, shaking your head, Smalls?
7: Because what else have we heard from Rich Paul? That LeBron wants to be celebrated.
6: Yeah. Happiness.
7: He was essentially pushed out in L.A. Mm-hmm. I know it came across as his decision that he and Rich Paul informed the Lakers they can go in a different direction because he would be playing elsewhere. But come on, we know that for a long time we've had the conversations about them operating on two timelines and that this is a Luka-centric team now. Why would he want to go back there and not be the focal point where wherever else he goes, he's going to be celebrated for going there?
5: Well, it sounds like it's going to be one of the six that we mentioned then. But let's get down to five. As in our energy. 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
11: The left field. 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Mike Trout, how's that to start the season?
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11: Oh my goodness, he crushed it. Giancarlo Stanton and the American League with one swing has tied it up.
12: 457-foot home run. 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
11: Just back, back some more. Leaping and he caught it. Out of here. Mookie Betts.
0: Until a champion is crowned at the World Series.
11: And the Dodgers have won it! Repeat champions! champions for the first time in baseball in 25 years. The Dodgers are World Series champs.
0: 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Amber and Ian.
13: The cop screams at me to get against the wall of the house. He lines us all up, and he's going down every single one. 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
0: 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Top five fan bases.
6: Oh, boy. Here we go. 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Get your money right. Along with Michelle Smallman, Courtney Cronin, in for Chris Canty today. Evan Cohen with you. You ready for this?
7: Oh, yeah. This
1: Good
7: is
1: luck
7: always
1: to
7: one of my favorite rankings.
6: Is it?
7: Yep. Whenever we do this every summer, the fan base one usually creates some fireworks.
1: Hmm. Okay. Can confirm. I did it last year and took heat for months. So Godspeed, Evan Cohen.
6: So at Evco Radio, if you want to destroy me, on Instagram and Twitter, I'm up for it. Here we go. There's going to be a theme here. I will explain it as we go on. Let's start with number five.
0: Number five.
6: Your Chicago Bears. I think the fans of the Chicago Bears have to be looked at as great fans. Now, you could sit there and say, well, they're moving. No, it's not because the fan support
1: that has nothing
6: is not
1: to
6: there.
1: Do with fans.
6: It's a 24-7 conversation. ESPN 1000 in Chicago. Bears, Bears, and more Bears at all times. Courtney knows it. Courtney's a part of it. They haven't won since 1985, Super Bowl 20. They really have never had a franchise quarterback until right now. The most important position in men's American sports, they have defaulted on literally until last year. Because you can't even say until the year before, because Caleb wasn't that like he is now. He wasn't on the Jeremy Fowler top 10 list. So literally, the year 2025 is the singular and only year in our lifetime that they had a franchise quarterback. Jim McMahon they won with. My buddy Steve Walsh they won a playoff game with. But they never have had this. So for the first time in this storied history, they finally have a franchise quarterback. Their fan base has supported them all through it. Courtney, you're the best person to comment on this. Go ahead. Number five.
7: How dare you disgrace the ghost of Sid Luckman like that?
6: In our lifetime. How old are you?
7: I'm kidding. No, you're right. Of course.
1: Ring a bell?
7: I think this is a good...
1: Sexy Rexy, ring a bell?
7: I think this is a good place to start the list. Because Bears fans have been through a lot the last couple of years. They went through the Matt Nagy era where they had a glimmer of hope and then it fell off a cliff. They had Matt Eberflus, which was not good at all. Like, that was the rebuild to get them to where they are now, to where they have a franchise quarterback, they have the right coach, they have two people in tandem who have the same vision for what this franchise can be, and they've become a modern franchise. They're an offensive team now. Put that in the black and blue division of the NFC North in a team that was ground and pound in defense.
6: Let's get to number four.
0: Number four.
6: I mean, you can't be America's team for no reason. I got to put the Cowboys in there.
7: Hmm. Are you contractually obligated to put them on this list?
6: I'm not, actually.
7: Okay.
6: Here's why. How could you be the franchise that is likely worth more than any franchise in American sports if your fans are not diehard 24/7, 365 supportive of everything you do? This franchise has had a roller coaster ride in the Jerry Jones era that starts with three early Super Bowls into an utter circus for multiple decades, right? They have not won a Super Bowl since 1995, Super Bowl 30. That's a long time ago. The Dallas Cowboy fan continues to be the most active, participatory fan, at least in our conversation, of any fan base in all of sports. I got to give them their props, Smalls. Number four, Dallas Cowboys.
1: There are people who have had children since the last time the Cowboys were even in the conference championship game. Yet, they are still the most talked about and relevant franchise in the NFL.
6: So how can
1: they deserve to be on the list.
6: Thank you. Let's get to number three, top five NFL fan bases.
0: Number three.
6: This franchise has seen hell on earth. Four Super Bowls in a row.
1: Ooh.
6: That you go to and you don't win any of them. You have an MVP quarterback that was ranked number one on Jeremy Fowler's top 10 list yesterday, and Josh Allen, And you've never been to a Super Bowl with him. And yet, you support the team enough where you can build a new stadium, where you're going to sell out that new stadium. The Buffalo Bills, their fans are unbelievable. Bills Mafia, throwing people through the tables like it's a WWE. Actually, it's not even a WWE. It's an ECW event back in the day.
1: Lighting them on fire.
6: Lighting them. That's ECW. Were you referencing ECW? Or?
1: Of course I was. Wrestling girl.
6: Well, look at you. Wow. Paul E. Dangerously, a.k.a. Paul Heyman, back in the day running that. The Buffalo Bills fans are amazing. Lifelong, diehard, freezing cold in Buffalo. Bills number three.
7: It's the culture around the team that makes the team what they are. The mystique of the Buffalo Bills is because of Bills Mafia. You have fans that will be out there in any weather conditions. I mean, heck, they could have put a dome over that stadium that they just built. They said, no, we like our home field advantage because the fans are part of that home field advantage as much as the cold and the weather. I want them to win a Super Bowl. I really do. I want to see Josh Allen get over the hump because those fans deserve it.
6: Number two.
0: Number two.
6: There's a theme developing. Hopefully you guys have picked up on a little bit of the theme here. Number two, Javonte, shout out to you, Detroit Lions. Mm. They have never won. They've never won. They've had a winless season. This franchise has their number one overall pick at the quarterback position that they loved. He took all the poundings and beatings in Matthew Stafford, and then they trade him, understandably so at the time, and he wins a Super Bowl somewhere else. You get the kneecap-biting Dan Campbell in the mix, and he's the identity of Detroit. He's mean, he's nasty, he's hardworking, he's blue-collar with all of those great people in Michigan, in Detroit, Michigan, that just lunch-pail kind of fans. But they've never won! Number two, Detroit Lions fans. What's wrong?
1: When they historically were so bad and down on their luck, were they selling out stadiums? I can't remember. Javonte, you can chime in if you want, but that is that's my only question here.
6: I thought they were.
1: I'm asking because they've had a resurgent past few seasons. It's easy for them to cheer for this team when Dan Campbell comes in and we're biting kneecaps and we're going to the playoffs.
6: They finished in last place last year, did they not?
1: They did, but I'm just curious during those lean years because I can't remember what it was like for them to show up.
6: Well, if they didn't show up, that's a bad job by me. And
1: I'm just curious. I'm just asking.
6: Okay, well, you may be right and I may be wrong. So number five, Chicago Bears. Number four, Dallas Cowboys. Number three, Buffalo Bills. Number two, Detroit Lions. Number one is clear and obvious, the best fan base in the NFL.
1: We knew you were going to do
0: number one.
6: The Cleveland Browns. It's not even debatable. They stayed with this team after they left them. They moved in the middle of the night. Art Modell, all of the drama around that. Belichick, and they get rid of him. Bernie Kosar situation. Winless seasons. Hugh Jackson, where they win one game over 2 years. The horrificness around why in the world would they acquire Deshaun Watson when they did, and why would they give him that money when they did. All of the drama now, I'm not saying he's brought any of this upon himself necessarily, but around Shador. It's one thing after another with the Cleveland Browns. Coaching firings in season, out of season. The owner of the team saying, you know what, I saw a homeless guy on the street and he told me to take Johnny Manziel. That's true. That actually happened. The Cleveland Browns, Northeast Ohio, I've never seen a fan base committed to a team more than the Cleveland Browns fans are committed to the Cleveland Browns, and they stay with them no matter what. Browns 1, Lions 2, Bills 3, Cowboys 4, Bears 5. Here's the theme. There's a couple of themes here. As a front-running fan, I don't deserve any credit for being a fan of anything. It's the fans. Here's how you become a winner on this list. Cheering for losers. And these fan bases have had to cheer for losers. In addition, majority of them, cold weather climates. Mm-hmm. Much harder to go outside for 4 or 5 hours with your hard-earned money during a Sunday afternoon, knowing your team's going to lose and you're going to freeze your tuchus off. It was a lot easier, even for me, when I lived in South Florida. I'm like, all right, I'm going to go to the Dolphins game. They stink, but I got a tan during the game. Hey, you can live with that. So there you go. Top five NFL fan bases.
7: A lot of suffering. A lot of suffering. A lot of money spent that did not have much of a return on
6: that's investment. That's right. No ROI. Well said, Courtney. All right, we're going to get both of your reactions.
1: I've got some objections and omissions. Please,
6: we will get that as well. And your phone calls. 888-SAY-ESPN. 888-729-3776. Best NFL fan bases. Browns, Lions, Bills, Cowboys, Bears. Top five. Who should be in? Who should be out? Who do we leave off? Or who did I leave off? I don't want to blame Courtney and Michelle for that. We will get your phone calls in coming up next. 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
1: 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Along with Michelle Smallman, Courtney Cronin in for Chris Canty today. Evan Cohen with you. ESPN Radio Rank'em Series, of course, our power rankings brought to us by SoFi, where we have the top five NFL fan bases that I decided on. I was assigned the opportunity to give the list today. I gave Cleveland Browns 1, Detroit Lions 2, Buffalo Bills 3, Dallas Cowboys 4, Chicago Bears 5. The theme, in order to be a winner, you got to be a loser. And these teams have been losers for a long period of time. And also the cold weather. I think it's easy to be a fan of a winning team, especially when you're a front runner like me. And it's easier to be a fan of a team in a warm weather climate. We're going to get to the phone calls in a second at 888-SAY-ESPN. You have an objection and omission, Smallsy.
2: Objection is that I don't think fan bases like the Packers, the Steelers, the Eagles should be penalized because their franchises are functional. They have outstanding fan bases that not only show up and pack their home stadiums, but that travel really well. The Steelers fans go everywhere, even to the Hall of Fame.
1: They're awesome fans.
2: They're unbelievable. Eagles fans will make your life miserable. Packers fans, coast to coast, travel everywhere to back the pack. And my objection here, if we're talking about down and out fan bases who support their team through misery and dysfunction at the highest level, where are the New York Jets on this list?
1: I had them initially, and then I crossed them off. I don't know why I crossed them off. I probably should have kept them on there, but I had them initially.
2: How can you reward the Browns and not reward the Jets? Butt fumble?
1: I feel like the Jets fans, they come closer without giving up on the team to giving up on the team than the Browns fans do. I never get the feeling that the Browns fans are like, I'm giving up. The Jets fans, I do feel like they're, like, at some point they just give up on this team.
3: But that's the cycle of the year for them. Starting out with so much hope in training camp. And, I mean, Geno Smith is going to be their quarterback this year. Like, yeah. They know what they're set up for. They know they're not a team that's going to be set up to win right now. Who knows when. They're set up to get draft picks. But there's always this optimism that comes out in, like, July and August with Jets fans. I covered the Jets' first game last year, did sideline for Steelers-Jets. And the way that game ended, obviously on the field goal, the Steelers end up winning that thing. But the optimism in that stadium was at an all-time high. And I felt like it stayed there for a while throughout the season. And then by midway point, they realized Justin Fields isn't the answer. They're like, all right, let's move on to 2026. When you have a fan base that is constantly at the trade deadline, already thinking about next year and excited about next year and excited about the future that may or may not exist or may not go anywhere, that's an automatic qualifier to be on the list. I would have taken the Cowboys fans off because I do think there's a level of delusion with Cowboys fans. And frankly, they haven't suffered nearly as much as these other fan bases have in recent history. A lot of 12-win regular seasons that may not have gone anywhere in the playoffs, but at least they got there.
1: Yeah.
3: Like, I would have taken them off. I would have put the Jets in probably somewhere between 4-2.
1: Yeah, to be fair, Jets went to the conference championship game in 2009 and 2010. They've had more recent.
3: That's a long time ago.
1: That's more. When was the last time the Cowboys were in the NFC Championship game?
3: I get that, but that
1: was
3: a long time ago.
1: When was the last time the Browns were in the AFC Championship game? I'm just saying, it's a fair critique. Very fair critique. Space in Illinois listening on Courtney's home station of ESPN 1000. Morning, Space. Top five fan bases.
4: Morning, guys. Evco, you are my man, but how dare you? How dare you put the Bears fifth behind the Detroit Lions? You got us behind that fan base. I am.
1: You won in 85, Space. You won in 85. You were in the Super Bowl in 06. I mean, you know, you've had a lot more recent success in terms of the last 40 years, let's say.
4: Evco, I don't care. You got us on. I would take the cheeseheads, the moldy cheeseheads, over the Detroit Lions, and then
1: they're not good. Wait a minute, are they? Space, and thank you for the call as always. You're awesome. Are they not good fans in Detroit? Am I missing something here?
2: I don't know why you're rewarding fan bases for accepting.

0: Joe in Ohio listening on 106.7 in Ohio. Top five fan bases. Joe, what do you got?
1: I don't really have any additions or omissions, but like just kind of what Smalley said, are we rewarding kind of dumb fan bases in this for dealing with mediocrity?
0: It's a very fair question, and let's try to decipher wording on this. Courtney just said loyal. Mm-hmm. You said dumb.
2: No. Cardinals fans, to bring it back to what I know, St. Louis Cardinals fans took a lot of heat last season when they did not show up to the ballpark. But they were saying to ownership, this is not acceptable. I am voting with my dollars. You are not getting my money if you're not going to spend money to field a competitive product. And people were like, huh, I thought Cardinals fans were the best fans in baseball. You don't even show up when your team is finally bad. But they're saying, I'm going to sacrifice watching something that I love to make a statement so that you can do your job. And I just wonder if there's something to that for some of these NFL fan bases of continuing to line the pockets of ownership that doesn't do what they need to do in order for the team to be successful.
0: So then would you deem whoever would be lowest in attendance in 2025 the best fan base? Is not showing.
2: Well, it depends on circumstances.
3: What Michelle's saying is they're hitting the owners in their pockets, which is the only way that you can create change as a fan.
2: Yes.
3: Because you can whine and you can say whatever you want. Owners aren't going to do anything unless there is a financial component to it that affects them. So St. Louis Cardinals fans not showing up, trying to show ownership, hey, we don't like what we're seeing right now, create some change that then brings people back to the park. I get that. But it's the fan bases, like, I thought about the San Francisco 49ers for a second.
0: All they do is win.
3: In 2016, they win now. In 2016, the year that Chip Kelly was the head coach and I was out there covering them, they went 2-14. There were games 15 minutes before kickoff where the, like, middle section was just completely bare. I mean, suites were always packed because that's corporate and you're bringing in a lot of dollars. But those fans came back when Kyle Shanahan got out there and they started winning. Where were you during the years where the team was terrible? The loyalty element here, when you have teams like the Buffalo Bills, like the Chicago Bears, like the Cleveland Browns on here, and the Lions certainly to a degree, but the long suffering that those fan bases have gone through where, you know, the Lions had a quarterback. Bears didn't have a quarterback. The Browns didn't have a quarterback. I mean, they kept cycling through again and again and again and again, watching horrible football for years, and kept putting their dollars to work for the teams to show up. But that to me...
0: Well, that's the debate between you guys, because what you're saying, Courtney...
3: I believe in the loyalty element.
0: Right. And Smalls is not.
3: There's... Got to bring this back to like what Jaylen Brown said the other day when he was talking about there's no loyalty in sports. Well, there's no loyalty in the business of sports.
2: Correct.
3: But for fan bases, loyalty is what good fan bases are built upon. And that's how I would have structured my list had I done
0: this
3: exercise.
0: What I did.
3: And I agree with you on everything but the Dallas Cowboys being at four.
2: Loyalty is certainly a component of a good fan base, but so is passion. And sometimes with passion, you have to make a stance. And I don't know. I just think some of your thought process here is negating successful franchises and their fan bases as well. And it's not, we shouldn't say that they're a lesser fan base because they have competent ownership or a competent front office.
0: Yeah, but okay, best run franchise in the NFL in your mind is who?
2: Right now?
0: Yeah, just give me anybody.
2: The Eagles.
0: Okay, the Eagles. If the Eagles are stinky this year and the fans hypothetically don't show up, you'll say, oh, wow, great job by the fans? Or will we sit there and say, are you kidding? How spoiled can you be? You go to the Super Bowl with basically any coach quarterback combination you've had since 2004, 2005. I don't think we'll have, great job, Eagles fans. You're really showing them where it hurts in the wallet.
2: Because they have standards?
0: I think we'll say they're spoiled because they're not showing up when finally they're bad for the first time in forever.
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3: Dear LeBron, this is the Philadelphia 76ers. 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
4: I was thinking about LeBron. I was taking, you know, some time to be with my dad. My dad is 0-for-3 in marriage. He is back with his first wife. He's 82 years old. And I was thinking about my dad because if you think about it, LeBron is now going through his third team divorce, right? He's been with three teams. He's won titles with all three teams. So I believe the whole there's no ring to be chased here, that LeBron has been there, done that, won that. So then it's about where are you the most comfortable? And my dad, I think, was always meant to be with his first wife. 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
9: Jalen Hurts is the most disrespected quarterback of any quarterback in the NFL. It's ridiculous. Sirianni and Hurts, what's going on? Hurts' teammates don't like him as much as they like AJ Brown. I'm walking in the supermarket yesterday. You know what? I looked up to my left, and what did I see? A big Wheaties box with Jalen Hurts on the cover. And I sat there with a smile and a smirk on my face because this guy is going to get everybody this year.
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9: 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ESPN2. 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Hello, Michelle Smallman. Courtney Cronin in for Chris Canty today. Evan Cohen with you. This was SportsCenter, a new interview podcast from Rich Eisen featuring SportsCenter legends. Dan Patrick. 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This was SportsCenter, presented by Gusto. All right, one day later, ladies and gentlemen. Nice to have Smalls today, by the way, Court, because she was going to go to the ticker tape parade in St. Louis because Jordan Walker won the home run derby, and she is acting like her team won the World Series last night.
11: Let her have it. Don't tell a fan how to fan. You just
12: especially
11: did,
12: you.
11: You just did a whole list on fan bases and loyalty, and I don't know if there's a more loyal sports fan in this room than Michelle with the Cardinals.
12: Thank you, Courtney.
13: I'm not arguing that. Did she not? Because you said to me privately when we were in break, you pulled me aside. You said, can you calm her down with the overreactions? And I said, I don't know what to do with her.
11: She was here the whole time. This interaction did not happen. I mean,
13: let's do a minute on you going crazy, and then we'll get into the quarterback stuff because it is still, I'm telling you, Jeremy Fowler, kudos to him and his reporting because ESPN.com top 10 QB list is still the hottest thing. Oh, yeah. Everyone is raging and debating about everything, but Smallsy, your guy, Jordan Walker, well, you've been hyping for years, won the home run derby last night in Philly, and you've acted like they won the World Series, so go ahead.
12: I did not act like they won the World Series. I said for Jordan Walker stands, it felt like a World Series victory last night because his path to arriving here, winning the home run derby, first Cardinal in history to do so, by the way, which is spectacular, has not been easy. He's been up and down, even though he was an incredibly touted prospect coming through the system. People compared him to the likes of Albert Pujols. They thought he was going to be the next face of the franchise. And then last year, the production was not there. He gets sent down to the minors. Heading into this season, we didn't know what he was going to be or if you would ever see that version of him. And to his credit, he came to spring training. He was locked in, best shape of his life. He adjusted his routine, and the coaching staff has really extracted the best out of him. And so for him to have this breakout season, for the production to be there, and most importantly, I'm more impressed not only with the winning and the production that we're seeing from Jordan Walker, but the mental fortitude I've seen out of him over the past year or so to weather the criticism in St. Louis, the headlines, the conversations about if he's ever going to be the guy. That's not easy. To step in that box last night, go against the hometown guy and Kyle Schwarber, be down to your final strike, rip off six home runs in a row to take home the crown in front of that crowd that was booing you mercilessly all night long takes a level of composure from a young guy who's been through a lot that was really impressive to me last night. So shout out to Jordan Walker. Shout out to the Cardinals.
13: One note on that. I'm glad you brought up the booing. I actually thought that part was cool.
12: Oh, I thought it was awesome.
13: I know that's not the norm in a home run derby or like a three-point contest.
12: Philly.
13: No, like, that's what I'm saying. Like, be yourself.
11: Yeah,
13: they're required to do it. Well, they did it last night. We are on Sportsmanlike here on ESPN Radio, ESPN2. We are presented by Progressive Insurance.
12: So, also, one more thing quickly.
13: Okay.
12: How about Jordan Walker winning $1 million last night when he's making $799,000? He made more last night than he makes all season long, which was pretty cool, too.
13: Jeremy Fowler compiled a list by way of his reporting, scouts, coaches, GMs around the NFL, executives, top 10 QBs. Josh Allen, number one. Patrick Mahomes, number two. Matthew Stafford, number three. Joe Burrow, number four. Lamar Jackson, number five. Dak Prescott, six. Justin Herbert, seven. Drake May, eight. Jared Goff, nine. Caleb Williams, 10. Small says, we've had 24 hours to kind of let this sink in. We all found out about it yesterday. Which QB in your mind was the most disrespected quarterback?
12: You can make the case for a lot of different guys on this list, which is the beauty of the list. But the more I think about it, Evan, I think it's ridiculous that Lamar Jackson is sitting there at number five. We're talking about a two-time MVP who in his season with the best production of his career did not win MVP. It goes to Josh Allen, could have been a three-time MVP, is still sitting there at the bottom of the top tier of quarterbacks. And you could make the case that Josh Allen is better than him. Obviously, Patrick Mahomes is more accomplished than him. Matthew Stafford, the reigning MVP. But if I'm Lamar Jackson and I'm sitting there below Joe Burrow and I'm reading this and some of the people quoted, the talent evaluators, front office people, coaches throughout the league that were commenting on me are acknowledging that even though I'm one of the most dynamic and dangerous runners in the league, my passing game has been elevated over the past couple seasons, that I'm a complete passer now. You're acknowledging that the part of my game that wasn't bad, but that could have used some improvement, I've done, and you still put me below someone like the likes of Joe Burrow. Lamar Jackson should feel a type of way about that.
13: Courtney?
11: I have a hard time leaving a Super Bowl champion off this list in Sam Darnold.
13: Okay.
11: Because he just won a Super Bowl. Did he complete 50% of his passes? It wasn't spectacular. I mean, that was a slugfest in the Super Bowl. But he didn't turn the ball over. He didn't turn the ball over in three of the last four playoff games that he played in. He resurrected his career in Minnesota and showed he wasn't a one-hit wonder and went to Seattle and won them a Super Bowl. I think that when you look at this list, there, you can make a case basically six, where Dak is, 6 through 10, that you can put just about any one of these guys, 6 through 10, in any of those spots, and add a couple onto the list, whether it's Jordan Love, Jalen Hurts, Sam Darnold. In my opinion, a Super Bowl champion who has shown he can play in multiple offenses and carry multiple teams to double-digit win seasons should be on that list. But to Michelle's point about Lamar Jackson, the most egregious thing to me in seeing the voting and what Jeremy had reported, there was one person, I don't know who, but one person who had him unranked.
13: Yeah, well,
11: that's ridiculous.
13: Yeah, we're going to get to that part of it because some of the low point rankings are utterly absurd. You know, I'm glad you said what you said. So the guy who leads a team to the Super Bowl, who plays in multiple offenses over the course of his career, should be on that list.
11: Yeah.
13: What about a guy who leads his team to two Super Bowls, has an unbelievable touchdown-interception ratio, has an ability to run the football so much so that he has had four seasons of double-digit rushing touchdowns and five seasons of eight or more rushing touchdowns? What about that guy? Jalen Hurts at number 17 is utterly absurd. I know Eagles fans that don't even think he's that good. But as CeCe always says, what is the objective here? You are an NFL quarterback. It is the most important position in men's American sports, and it's not close. And this man has been the quarterback of two teams that went to the Super Bowl, both times against Kansas City, one time where his team annihilated Kansas City, another time where they lost, where he, for the most part, outplayed Patrick Mahomes. He wins double-digit games basically every single year, and his touchdown-interception ratio in his career is 110 to 45. 110 to 45. He has 63 rushing touchdowns, 11 fumbles lost. So basically, let's call it a 6-to-1, you know, rushing touchdown to fumble ratio. What more does he have to do? Do I like that he plays under shotgun too much? No, I do not. I hate the shotgun for quarterbacks for the most part. Right? I don't like that. Would I like him to play under center more? Sure. Am I going to take him off?
11: He will in this offense.
13: Yeah, he will in this offense. Good. The Sean Mannion Packers offense. Good. Right? And I think he's going to be really good. And narrative-wise, I will continue to say, there is no one with a better opportunity to win MVP of the NFL this year based initially on narrative than Jalen Hurts. What's the narrative? Beef with A.J. Brown, trade A.J. Brown. Kevin Petula, offensive coordinator, was a disaster last year. They bring in a new one in Sean Mannion from the Packers. There is nobody, narrative-wise, that has a better opportunity at the MVP of the NFL this year than this guy, Jalen Hurts. It's absurd that he was 17.
11: The only thing is you dive deeper into the reasoning that some of these exact scouts, coaches give for these quarterbacks being in the order which they in is fear. Who do you fear game planning for the most right now? And I don't agree with it. I would have had Jalen Hurts on this list too. And I think even last year when we talked about this, I remember you almost blew a gasket when he was ninth coming off the Super Bowl year, which is absolutely fair. But do you fear Jalen Hurts in an unknown offense when you saw what it was like last year?
13: May I ask a question to your question?
11: Sure.
13: If you're a coach, do you fear losing?
11: Of course.
13: He's going to cause you to lose.
11: He is the catalyst of the most unstoppable short yardage play we have ever seen.
13: He plays
11: in the
13: games
11: NFL.
13: That their defense can be dominant, right? Their offensive line has been dominant. Their running game has been with the best running back in the league at times in Saquon Barkley. So it is not only him that I'm not suggesting it is. And maybe he's a product of everything else. But we've seen quarterbacks that are products of everything else blow it. Because they give the other team the football.
11: Well, and that's where I think the lack of fear is. I don't think this is an argument that any of these voters made based on he's a system quarterback, he's a byproduct of a really good offensive line, of having all these weapons, of having Saquon Barkley. There were moments last year, the tush push was supposed to be the most risk-averse play for that team because he never fumbled on it. He fumbled on it multiple times last year. He started to show cracks in the armor. He started to show, because the offense and the scheme and the play caller were so inept last year, he started to show that he was cracking under pressure with that. And that's where, when you're game planning for quarterbacks, you got to pick 10 of these. You can't pick everybody. You got to pick 10 of them. You say, that other guy is more dangerous to me as a defensive coordinator than where Jalen Hurts is currently going into 2026. That is what I believe the rationale and the logic of not having him top 10 of having him further down the list, because you're looking at someone like Dak and saying, Dak, those weapons, that offense, the way that we've seen him play, knowing that he's still going to be under Shoddy this year, that's a known quantity. That's what I'm having a game plan for. We have no idea.
9: So why is Lamar five then? He's got to be impossible to plan for.
11: Of course. I think it's the injury concern there. Again.
9: So now we're changing what we're voting on, though. Because you just said the fear, and now it's injury.
11: No, I'm saying the injury concern of, like, whether he's going to even be playing or not. I mean, you cannot deny the fact that he's a two-time MVP. So whoever had him unranked there, there's some sort of gripe, and that feels like it's something personal. But it's the quantity of, it's the qualifier that he, too, has a new offense. Someone that's going to require him to play under center a whole lot. Somebody that's going to be asking him to do different things than he did in the last couple of years that he played there when Todd Monken was his offensive coordinator. But it's never subjective. There's always going to be goalposts that move for different quarterbacks. But when it comes to Jalen Hurts, I'm just giving you what I think the logic was for people not putting him in this top 10 list, which is we saw what happened last year when it was another new offensive coordinator. We started to see him not be the Super Bowl MVP that he was the year before. I think more people think that he's regressing more to the mean, to the median of the NFL quarterback list than being towards the top 10.
13: Yeah, his horrific season you're talking about.
11: I know, still went to the playoffs.
13: Went to the playoffs, won the division, 25 touchdowns, 6 interceptions, 8 rushing touchdowns, 2 fumbles lost.
12: And I wonder what he would be like if he had any continuity at offensive coordinator.
13: Mm, yeah, let's look at it the
11: great
13: other
11: unknown.
13: Way. And the whole fear thing. Based on that, because obviously it's not voted on based on that, but based on that, Aaron Rodgers should be on the list because who's going to be able to outsmart you better than him? Now, if physical capabilities aren't there.
11: And they don't fear that anymore. They don't fear the mobility. They don't fear certain
13: I'm just saying that there's nothing you're going to show Aaron Rodgers that he hasn't seen before. It's like, oh, how do I game plan for that guy? And it's just, well, he can't physically do it. We're just, as you said, we're moving the goalposts based on and justifying some of these rankings that are seemingly absurd. But how low can you go? Really low for some of these that don't actually make a lot of sense. We will get to that after Smalls has this from The Wellness Company.
12: That's right, Evan. It is summertime, which means you need a medical emergency kit because you don't want to have a summertime where you're sick. You're taking a risk most people don't think about until it's too late. Summer colds linger. 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
1: 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So what?
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3: Do you think we're eligible?
2: To what? Win the experiences?
3: Yes.
2: No.
4: No.
2: We work here.
3: I want to read a draft pick. That's so sick that someone gets to do that.
2: Not if they do it incorrectly, like somebody who normally sits where CC is sitting.
3: And he was set up.
4: Wait, what happened?
3: Chris Canty was set up.
2: They got the college wrong for Lorenzo Carter because they wrote the wrong college on the card.
4: No.
2: And he said to them, he didn't go to this school. He went to that school. And they're like, no, read it. And he's like, okay. Yeah, and then he read the wrong school. That's rough. That's rough.
3: But he knew it was the wrong school because he had done his draft prep. They set him up.
4: Why wouldn't he just say?
2: Because you're doing something for the NFL.
3: And they told him, read what's on the card.
4: And I'd be like, you're wrong.
2: That's what he did do.
4: Man.
5: Yeah, but then he didn't say the right thing.
2: Well.
4: Cold world, man. That stinks.
2: So Smalls is now putting out there she wants to read a draft.
4: It would be a very cool experience.
3: Isn't that sick that somebody can
4: do
3: that?
4: I would love to do that.
3: Through the ESPYs experience, it's awesome.
2: So for the Rams, you could do that.
3: Oh, they would not want
4: to
3: give me
4: they would have to like take the hook to get her off the stage after she like hangs everyone out to dry, be like, with the whatever pick, the Los Angeles Rams, she would probably call them the St. Louis Rams, but then like Los Angeles Rams takes whoever. And by the way,
2: oh boy,
4: bleep you, Stan Kroenke,
2: oh
4: bleep
2: God.
4: This, bleep
2: oh
4: that, God. And they're just like, they're playing like the Oscars
5: she gets
4: music
5: pulled
4: to get
5: off
4: her
5: by
4: off
5: security.
2: It sounds terrible.
3: Actually, that would be iconic.
5: Trips on her
3: please
5: way up
3: let
5: to the
3: me
5: podium.
3: Announce
2: there's no
3: a draft pick for the Rams.
2: There's no chance you would do that.
4: Then she started talking about Jordan Walker.
2: She's too much of a professional.
4: This is something that you guys would never understand.
3: You think I'm too much of a professional to do that?
2: Yes.
3: Really? Because when I saw him at a Super Bowl party, I confronted him.
2: No one saw that.
3: Some of my coworkers did.
2: The point is you wouldn't do that. So maybe we can get, you are a Packers fan. Maybe somehow, some way, you can get to the Packers and announce the draft pick. I mean, you could
3: have done it this year. Me and Lil Wayne together?
2: You and Wayne.
3: Iconic.
2: Has he ever done it? He probably has.
3: Hold on. Let's find out. Stand by. Research is on it.
2: By the way, you could have done it this year. You were in Pittsburgh for about a month and a half. I mean, you could have done any round.
3: I was there forever. I went to every round of the draft.
2: I mean, seriously. All right, Courtney, you referenced this. One of the sneaky, juicy parts of the QB top 10 list is not where they were ranked in terms of the average slash consensus, like the end result.
3: Mm-hmm.
2: The process that got us there had some of the most ridiculous rankings you've ever seen in your life. So again, the final answer that Jeremy Fowler put together by way of his surveying and reporting of NFL coaches, executives, GMs, etc. Josh Allen, Patrick Mahomes, Matthew Stafford, Joe Burrow, Lamar Jackson, Dak Prescott, Justin Herbert, Drake May, Jared Goff, Caleb Williams. That's the order, okay? Highest ranking for these guys. So Allen, Mahomes, Stafford, Burrow, Lamar, all by at least one person, ranked number one. I don't know that I have an issue with any of those. Allen won, obviously, overall. Mahomes should be one in my mind eternally at this point. But, okay, Stafford coming off an MVP, if somebody wanted to default to MVP, I kind of get that. Well, Burrow, I don't understand number one. There's no logic in Burrow being number one. If you want to say, who are you going to project to win an MVP this year and you want to pick Burrow, maybe that's the logic.
3: Also, as Courtney said, the guy who keeps you up at night, Joe Burrow's that guy.
2: Not more than Lamar Jackson, who can make every throw that Joe Burrow can make and can move in a way that Joe Burrow can't. I'm sorry, like we now have underrated Lamar Jackson, but he was number one also on somebody. The lowest, someone had Patrick Mahomes 9. How can you have 8 quarterbacks that you would rank ahead of Patrick Mahomes?
4: It's the argument of who is he elevating around him at this stage of his career? And he's coming off of a pretty significant knee injury. We don't know when he's going to be back.
6: Who is he elevating around him, you said?
4: Yes.
6: Then Burrow can't be on the list.
4: Because
6: Burrow's never played with a bad receiver.
4: I don't disagree.
6: Cannot be, I'm just saying, if someone is saying, I need to see a quarterback elevate those around him, in other words, I need to have Welker and Edelman become Welker and Edelman for Tom, well then Joe Burrow, who's played with Hall of Fame receivers dating back to when he wasn't playing at Ohio State and LSU and the Bengals, can never be on a top 10 list ever again. Go ahead, I'm sorry.
4: I think that's the logic that some people are using when you see Patrick Mahomes at this stage of his career. They did just revamp their run game. They brought in a Super Bowl MVP in Kenneth Walker, and that will help him this year. But do you fear Patrick Mahomes and the receiving corps that he has right now? Do you fear him behind that offensive line the way that you used to when they were perennially coming out of the AFC? That's the logic that some people are using, because this is not a lifetime achievement award list.
6: But you
4: No.
6: You compared him to his previous self.
4: No, I'm saying that defense, if you're doing this off of like the coaches who you're voting, that are voting, which are defensive coaches a lot of times because they're the ones who have to game plan for these quarterbacks, they're not fearing him the way that they did in 2023 and 2024. They're not fearing the 2026 version the same, which is why the Lifetime Achievement Award thing cannot be a factor into this. I'm only bringing that up to show you how the logic worked when the lists were different and when he was much higher up in the list.
6: How about the fact, Smalls, that someone had Lamar Jackson unranked?
3: That's outrageous. Outrageous. Mm-hmm. How can you have a two-time, could have been three-time MVP unranked? And if you were going to use the logic of, well, Mahomes might have been down numerically last year, but he was injured. Lamar Jackson was banged up all last season as well. So how could you put Mahomes on the list, Burrow on the list, who always deals with injuries, and have Lamar unranked?
6: Let's talk about that. So we don't know who the person was, and we don't know the rest of their list. But to your point, the person that had Lamar unranked, the only logical thing would have been because of injuries a year ago. So that person better not have had, as you mentioned, Mahomes on the list, Burrow on the list. That person better not have had those people on the list.
3: Mm-hmm.
6: Anyone that missed games or consistently misses games cannot be on the list if you're going to have Lamar unranked, if that is your reasoning behind it.
3: But I also can't imagine whoever that person was would have left all three of those quarterbacks who are top five guys off the list.
6: Could that person have been Mike Tannenbaum? I don't think so, but we'll find out next. We're on Sportsman Night, presented by Progressive Insurance.
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3: When we got engaged, I'll never forget this. 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I had never asked for a day off. He knew that I was taking somebody seriously. You know, I'm like, hey, Coach, Sean and I got engaged, and you know, we're gonna get married. He just goes like this, huh? And how is that gonna help us win, Mr. T?
2: 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Along with Michelle Smallman, Courtney Cronin in for Chris Canty today. Mike T is here. Mike T is an expert on so many things. He ran football teams, the Dolphins, the Jets. He was an agent, had guys like Steve Kerr and David Blatt, like within his first year of being an agent, both coaches, he got them jobs, went to the NBA Finals. Who knew he was a restaurateur as well? We are gaining some information about you with restaurants. You have rules and regulations, things you like about restaurants. Give us a couple of minutes on restaurants, Mike.
3: Sure. We were went to a nice restaurant the other night, and first of all, I think appetizers have to hit the table like within 3 or 4 minutes of saying that. Like the object of the exercise is like we're going out to eat. We don't need to bloviate for 20 minutes and waste time. Like, let's get after it.
4: Wait,
3: like,
4: question, 3 to 4 minutes after drinks arrive or 3 to 4 minutes after you order?
3: No, like as soon as you, like you should order first. Like okay. I'm a big, let's start with the appetizers.
4: Copy.
3: That's in the job description.
2: Do you look at the menu before you arrive?
3: Well, I kind of, you know, I'm a little
2: Scouting.
3: Bit of a creature. I'm a creature of habit.
2: You're a scout.
3: Like, yeah, but I would eat at the same places over and over again.
4: Do you read the reviews?
3: No.
4: Just look at the menu, eyeball it, see what.
2: Okay.
3: Yeah.
2: So appetizers within the first 3 or 4 minutes, keep going.
3: Yeah, and then from there, like, I like to share, you know, a couple of things. So, like, you know, a pasta, a protein, you know, a salad. You have to have questions during the conversations, too, because I don't want anybody to dominate the conversation. So I want to have thoughtful, behavioral-based questions that are being asked and exchanged during the night. And that, to me, is the most fulfilling meal you can have.
4: Was there a question specifically that you had on deck for this meal that you shared over the weekend?
3: Yeah. So, like, Michelle, like, I would, like, we could, you know, we've, I think, talked about this, but, like, what's the best compliment you've ever received?
4: That's an amazing question. Do you want me to answer it right now?
3: Yeah, I think America would like to know. Michelle Smallman, what is the best compliment you've ever received in your life?
4: When people reach out to me and they say, my daughter watches and listens to you every day, and you make her think she could do this. It's the best compliment I've ever received.
5: That's awesome.
3: Doesn't get any better than that.
2: Mm-hmm. Mm. You want us to answer too?
3: Yeah.
2: Okay, my guy Keith Williams, ESPN 1000 in Chicago, who you know, once said to me, this is years ago, you work like an intern. And I was already a paid professional for, let's call it, 15 to 20 years. And he said, you work like an intern. And many interns work very hard and above and beyond to get an opportunity. And into your professional career, getting that kind of compliment felt good.
4: Oh, I thought it was because you asked so many questions all the time.
3: How about you, Courtney?
2: What is this, Mike? What happened here?
5: Man, probably was this morning when Evan came in here and was... You gave me some sort of compliment this morning about...
2: I know what it was.
5: What was it?
2: You want me to tell you what it was?
5: Yeah.
2: Okay, so we were thinking back to the ECHC, the Hibachi cookout, which you were at last year. You have a conflict this year. And we were talking about some of the teammates we had that are no longer on the radio side that moved over to ACC Network.
5: Yes.
2: And they got great opportunities there. And I said to Courtney, who knows, that could be you next, because it, like the work like an intern thing, she'll take whatever great opportunity, where it is, whenever it is, whatever time of day. And I think that's what you were talking about, right?
5: Yeah, it was the thing. It had to do with the cookout. I couldn't remember what it was, though.
2: Okay. Anyway.
3: Oh, wait. We have Senator Orlovsky weighing in on this conversation. This is actually, he has some good ones. What's your best quality as a husband?
4: Ooh, excellent question.
2: Oh, that's to you and I.
4: Yeah.
2: I was looking at the Smalls and Courtney. I'm like, wait,
4: I'm
2: how would
4: husband.
2: You answer? Okay, best quality as a husband. I would say everything is with and, not versus or instead of.
4: Ooh.
2: So in other words, everything with my wife and I should be a with and an and. We do things together. And if we're doing things apart, it should be planned together apart. And we parent together, and we should have roles and responsibilities together. And, like, we are a team. I'm not one of these, like, hate on your wife, like, oh, the old ball and chain. Like, I hate that.
1: that everything is with an and, even if we're apart.
5: And you did say this morning, because we were talking about LeBron.
1: Wow, that was good.
4: That was very good.
5: He didn't rehearse that either.
4: Like, cut that. Let me send this one.
1: I think my wife's in a workout class right now. Who cares that I just said it? Rob, get this to my wife immediately.
5: When we were talking about LeBron this morning.
1: LeBron, how does he have anything to do with
5: well,
1: this?
5: Well, you asked me, like, where do you think he's going? I was like, I think he's going home. And you're like, where? And I said, to Cleveland. And then you made the argument he hasn't lived in Cleveland forever. His home is in L.A. And you said, like, if my wife and my family move to Alaska, Alaska is my home. My family is my home. Cleveland,
3: Cordy, where's one place you would like to visit that you haven't visited
1: yet? This is amazing. We're going to
5: dinner with my team. In the continental United States or anywhere?
3: Anywhere.
5: I actually do want to go to Alaska. Alaska's on my bucket list. A summer cruise in Alaska.
6: You can visit us.
3: I did that for our 10th year anniversary, so it was a little
1: bit. No big deal.
3: Yeah, yeah.
1: You totally set that up for that reason.
3: I know Courtney's going to say Alaska, so I can get.
1: My T, the mentalist. That's a new character name for you. Go ahead.
3: You know what else bothers me? Like, can we just switch to pet peeves? Like, I think Oz is great. He posted today, like, on a private plane. Like, does that bother you guys? Like,
4: when people post on a private plane?
3: Yeah, like. That irks me. Like, okay, like
5: subtle flex.
3: Yes,
5: yeah. Not even subtle.
1: Meaning you're jealous of it, or you don't want. Like, I've been told by an amazing mentor in this business.
3: Who?
1: I'm not gonna say.
3: Why?
1: Because I don't want to.
3: Why?
1: I'll tell you off the air. Well, stop it.
3: American wants to.
1: Shaked Pavakasha. So, I was told if you're gonna bring up your kids on the air, no positive stories. And he said this to me. I'll tell you why. Who the heck wants to hear about someone else's kids getting straight A's? Do I want to hear about your son, about how great of a student he is that he went to Virginia? Or do I want to hear about the fact that, like, oh, my God, as a long snapper, he botched the snap. Well, maybe you don't want to hear that. Maybe that's a bad one. I want to hear, like, when you talk about how your daughter doesn't understand when she puts it on the credit card, you have to then pay for it at times?
3: Yes.
1: That's what you want to hear.
5: Relatable.
1: Right, the relatable stuff. How did we get here?
3: I don't know. How about you, Smalls? So where's the one place you would like to go that you haven't been to?
4: Japan. I know Courtney's been several
5: big
4: times.
5: Fan.
4: I'm
5: big
4: dying
5: fan.
4: To go to Japan.
3: Why?
4: Well, so I'm a foodie, and apparently in Japan, not only traditional Japanese cuisine, but they take cuisines from all over the world and they perfect it. They say the best meals you'll ever have in your life are in Japan. Plus, I'm a big vintage shopper, and I would love to go vintage shopping, and I want to go see the cherry blossoms.
1: My question on this, we're talking about Mike Tannenbaum, of course, this is amazing.
4: Oh, and skincare.
5: Oh, yeah.
1: Were you always this way so you fit as an executive, or you became an executive and then you started doing these
3: things? That's a great question. So what happened was, for years, we were sitting there at the combine, and when players failed a drug test, like, not 99% of the time, 100% of the time, they would say, like, I was young, I made a mistake, it'll never happen again. Mm-hmm. And it only took me about, like, 10 or 12 years to learn this. I was like, there's got to be a better way. So we hired a psychologist, and she really became one of my mentors, and she was all about...
1: Ooh.
3: Sarah Hickman, okay. Dr. Sarah Hickman, who's a rock star in the industry. And we talked a lot about, like, ask people behavioral-based interview questions, because it's a really great way to get to know people, and it's, like, you can't prepare for it. So, like, you know, like, Michelle, what's one nice thing you've done for somebody in the last 24 hours?
4: What's one nice thing I've done for somebody in the last 24 hours?
3: Okay, so that would be a negative. That's a negative.
5: Because you can't say it off the cuff.
3: Yeah, you're stalling.
4: Well, because I had to think what's happened over the past 24 hours.
1: Right,
4: like, I bought coffee for someone yesterday.
1: Nah, there you go. Quarterback in the NFL, you're out.
3: Yeah, no, but like when you ask a player that and they're stalling, like, give me a good example of you being a great teammate last season and they're stalling, like, that is an indice. Again, not outcome determinative whether or not you'll draft them, but it could be a pattern of behavior. And we used to ask them, like, what's something nice you've done for somebody in the last 7 days? And sometimes you'll be like, well, I've been traveling. Okay, like, did you hold the door for
1: me? Why would you say that? Can we say and then say it?
3: Well, okay, if somebody was not a good person in college and now you give them a lot more money.
1: They dumped it. Whatever Mike just said is, well, okay, keep going.
3: Okay, but the point is, like,
4: this happens on our show.
3: If they're not a good teammate and if they're not a good person and you give them a lot more money, there's just going to be a bigger,
1: what. That's right.
3: And again,
4: it just makes you more of what you already are.
3: Right. Now, if Rex Ryan was sitting here as the fifth person, he would say, that's fine if they're a good pass rusher.
4: Yeah.
3: We'll take them. So there is, like, a balance. But, like,
1: behavior. How does your wife handle this when you do this at dinner like this?
3: She wouldn't expect anything else at this point.
1: But is that enjoy? Like, you and Schefter went to dinner the other night with your wives.
3: Yeah.
1: Was it just peppering each other with questions?
3: Yeah. I mean, like, there's a relationship.
4: It's fun.
3: But like... Because this way people are, like, self-absorbed, and it's me, and I want to learn about others. Yeah. I want to learn from their experiences. I want to be the best version of myself, and I'm not going to do that by just like bloviating about myself. So I want to learn, and everyone has a unique story. And, you know, famously, like Kevin Stefanski talks about, like, you know, tell me your hero, tell me your hometown. There's really a great way to connect with people. And like, to me, it's a lot better than just sitting there,
1: right,
3: you know, hearing about like, you know, your children's straight A's and your private jet. Like,
1: how'd you get there?
3: Yeah. I want to hear like Adam Schefter's story is incredible. It's public, but like, he'll tell you that like when he was a freshman at the University of Michigan, he went to the football team. They didn't need a manager. He went to the basketball team. They didn't need a manager. And he went into journalism because he had no other option. And by the way,
1: it worked for him.
3: Yeah, but okay. But you want to know about his character? You know why I know that story? Because like when I taught at Columbia, he came, volunteered his time, and told that story to my students. Mm. So it's not about like what Adam Schefter is today. It's about what was Adam Schefter in his like formative years, and what did he do to get there?
4: I will say at the ECHC2 last year, we had all worked together for over 2 years. The questions you brought to the table, I learned a lot about my teammates that
1: Mike
4: night.
1: Mike did a great job with that until we realized he was talking during the Hibachi Chef show. And at some point, I was like, Mike,
4: we're going to see the onion volcano.
3: He would not be good on TV. Like, he would need a producer in his ear. Like, hey,
1: he needs Nuno, the Hibachi Chef.
3: He needs a village. I mean, Nuno, Pat, I mean, it could be all.
1: Mike, just because Courtney needs a football question here. She's dying here.
5: tee it up. I was having fun learning about
3: I have more Orlovsky questions.
1: All right, one or two more.
3: Okay, what concert have you not been to that you guys would like to see?
1: Well, I've seen The Killers many times, but what I would like to see is The Killers more times. And what I mean by that is we've actually had this conversation on our show recently about these fans of bands that see them like a million times. I've seen my favorite band, The Killers, like 5 or 6 times. I want to be the guy that gets to like 20 because I see them in different locations and different settings that I'm like, wow, this is really cool watching them play this song in this setting at this time. So it's more of the same for me.
5: I did that with Dave Matthews Band. Like 04 through 2012. I saw it 50 times.
3: 50?
1: 50 mm-hmm. times
5: and in And I was one of those weirdos who I like this version of Gravedigger from The Gorge and like, the live
3: editions. As hard as you work, you had time to go to a concert.
5: I was in high school. We go like 6 to 8 times a year. I was in high school to college. But
4: big Midwestern thing. Yeah. Generational Midwestern thing. People love Dave.
1: Signetti wasn't at Indiana then.
5: If I could do it if I was alive at a time where I could see the Grateful Dead in like the actual members of the Grateful Dead, would love to do that.
1: Yeah.
3: How about you?
4: If we're talking people who have passed, I would love to see Freddie Mercury and Queen. Mm. If we're talking alive, Adele. No questions asked. Yes. What a talent. Would love to see Adele live.
1: You have 30 seconds. One more.
3: Oh. Thank
1: 30
3: you.
1: Seconds.
5: This is the Orlovsky list.
3: What's your biggest mistake?
1: I think actions on a way out of a place once in terms of dwelling on something and not improving it, I would say.
3: Okay.
5: No regrets.
3: You haven't had any?
5: No regrets.
1: You're out. Wow. She's off my draft board.
3: Wow.
1: Can't Jeez. Admit mistakes.
4: Yeah, I kind of agree with that because every mistake you learn a lesson from and you wouldn't be the person you are if you didn't learn those lessons.
5: Everything happens for a reason.
3: But my was training for Tim Tebow. Oh.
1: No, yours was. You should have had a PR person with him. That was not fair because you guys
3: were
1: all
3: meeting.
1: I know, but you put him out there for 45 minutes alone. That wasn't fair to him.
3: I wish that was outcome determinative of how he.
1: I'm just saying, you guys got off to a bad start. He's sitting there at a podium by himself with no PR person. I didn't like that. Mike Tannenbaum, unbelievable job here today. I'm over it with Cam Pratt next. We're on Sportsmanlike, presented by Progressive Insurance.
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6: If y'all only knew how many teammates did not get along outside of the court or whatever field or whatever sport they're playing, y'all would be amazed. 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
7: A walk-off homer in the bottom of the 14th inning. 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
0: opening day.
7: Hammer to left field. 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Mike Trout, how's that to start the season?
0: To the All-Star game.
7: Oh, my goodness. 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Giancarlo Stanton and the American League with one swing has tied it up.
8: 457-foot home run. 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
7: Just back some more. Leaping and he caught it. Out of here. Mookie Betts. Shohei Ohtani.
0: Until a champion is crowned at the World Series.
7: And the Dodgers have won it. Repeat champions for the first time in baseball in 25 years. The Dodgers are World Series champs.
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13: 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And I told this to Ray Romano's face when he was here, because he sang Eminem with his sons came up, you know, did some choreography behind him with a winning performance.
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0: I'm over it. With Pat the producer.
1: Homemade loaf of sourdough. Bought the loaf, made some toast. Terrible. What? Don't my mom. She said that her favorite segment on the show is the most unsportsmanlike moments of the day. What about this one? Nuno's still angry at me that I'm anti-American. Nuno, did you watch?
2: I did. I watched some of it. You and your boy, Bryce Harper, you know, they're like, yeah, well, it's not the Olympics. Yeah, Bryce, maybe you should show up. Yeah.
3: I'm over it. I'm sick and tired and over it.
1: Get a life.
4: Yes, each and every day at this time, our producer, Pat Costello, gives us items in and around sports entertainment. His life that he is over. In for Pat today is Cam Pratt. Not an easy segment to follow up. Dinner with Mike T that we just had. That was amazing.
5: Seriously.
4: Cam, good luck on this one. That was endlessly entertaining. Great job of all of the people, the unsportsmanlike fans out there. At On Sports ESPN, at UpCo Radio, tweeting at me like crazy, loving what they just heard. Literally tons of tweets. That was unbelievable with Mike Tannenbaum. Cam, now you get to follow that up.
5: Yeah, I am a fan, too, of the psychological, philosophical questions at a dinner, at a function. I'm not going to do that now. I think Mike's got that handled. But yesterday, something came up that I thought was a fun idea as Michelle brought up Dallas Turner, her new favorite player, who's going to be a breakout star this year now that Jonathan Greenard is gone.
6: Buckle
5: and
6: up.
5: Tavante thought he was a tight end just because his name sounds like a tight end. So I put together the, quote, they should play a different position team.
4: Oh, yes.
6: Evan is going to love this.
4: Here we go.
7: Good. Let's
5: go. Dallas Turner to start from the Vikings goes from linebacker to tight end.
6: Okay.
4: Can we guess the position?
5: So that they're going to or that they...
4: No, that they're going to. We know where they're going to be playing.
5: Right. So Luther Burden III of the Bears is a wide receiver.
4: Edge rusher.
5: Yes, I have him as an edge rusher.
4: I know he's a wide receiver. That feels edge to
5: good
4: me.
5: Good job.
4: Yes.
5: We are going Chuck Clark of the Steelers. He's a safety.
4: No, that linebacker. That feels safety.
6: That feels offensive line to me.
5: I went offensive line.
6: There we go.
4: Chuck Clark is
6: a huge guy. He loves a tomahawk steak. He has a mullet.
4: No, you guys are too young for this. Nuno and I are probably thinking of the same person. When I think Chuck as a safety, I'm thinking Chuck Cecil, so it actually fits perfectly at safety.
6: Were you thinking center, Cam?
5: I went O-line, somewhere in the middle three. I think he's a guard or a center.
8: Boy.
5: Yeah, Chuck Clark seems beefier than a safety, but I take your point of. Cordell Flott of the Giants is a cornerback.
4: Yep. Wide receiver.
8: Wide receiver.
5: No, I was going a fullback.
4: Cordell Flott. I'm saying it as Chris Berman in my head. Okay, keep going.
5: Tank Bigsby of the Eagles. He's a running back.
8: Linebacker.
4: His name is Tank.
8: Yeah, he needs to be a linebacker.
5: I was going DT, but it's got to be one of the...
6: Yeah, I was
5: going
6: to say somewhere on the defense.
8: This guy wears a neck roll.
5: Yeah.
8: 100% of the

0: 180 could play defensive tackle.
1: Tavondre Sweat is 366
0: yes,
1: pounds.
0: He would have to slim down. Courtney. It's the name.
1: I'm sorry. I can't get the image out of my head.
0: Take everything so seriously. Efton Chisholm of the Patriots. He's moving from wide receiver to
2: kicker.
0: I went cornerback.
2: Nah, kicker.
0: Okay.
2: He could pass for kicker too. He's small.
0: Matthew Golden.
3: Oh, I just did what you just did.
1: Quarterback.
0: Matthew Golden goes from Packers wide receiver to quarterback.
4: That he's a quarterback.
1: And he's got quarterback. Great, I bet he would have great hair, too.
2: Yep. Would Matthew Golden, dropping if he played dimes. Quarterback
0: he's from Cali.
2: By name, be more marketed than Patrick Mahomes? Would he be the most marketable quarterback of all time?
0: I mean, he has so many sponsorships.
1: I think he did that for a Super Bowl.
2: Yeah. But I mean, Matthew Golden as a quarterback?
0: Yeah, that was my favorite one.
2: That's what I was called.
0: A couple more. This is
4: the opposite team?
2: Swear to God, ask my dad. Said literally, people said, "Boy, that kid's got a golden arm." Swear to God.
4: Again, was it the opposite?
2: No, it was not. Stop it. Next,
0: Devon Achan, Dolphins.
2: That's a good one. He feels running back because he is a running back.
0: I put him at linebacker.
1: Yeah.
2: I think edge.
0: Edge or linebacker. He's rushing the passer. Cole Bishop of the Bills is a safety.
1: Tight end.
2: Offensive tackle.
0: I put him to kicker.
1: Cole Bishop.
2: Okay. Mm-hmm.
0: All right. EJ Speed of the Texans is linebacker.
2: Wide receiver.
0: It's either wide receiver or running back. He's got to be one of the two. And then Jalen Rivers of the Bengals. He's a guard. He goes to
2: wide receiver. Jalen Fields, wide receiver.
0: Jalen Rivers, yeah.
2: Jalen's a cool
0: So you guys were on most of them, some difference of opinions, but a fun exercise overall.
2: You know what? You may have followed up my tee. You may have actually
0: did my best.
4: That was good, Cam.
2: That was good.
0: All right, we're going on to the next one. I have a minute and a half left, and I want to cede my time to Nuno, who has an excellent idea for a new reality dating show. Nuno, take it away.
5: Yes, reality dating show. Guys, picture this. Your first date is at a grocery store supermarket.
4: Okay.
5: And you actually have to go grocery shopping with said person. And I think that way you would weed out like the serial killers quickly. Because
2: pun intended there?
5: Well, yes.
2: But that would be the name of the show. Serial killer.
4: Serial daters.
5: No, but there you go. But it's like, where do you park? Obviously, do you return your car back?
4: Yes, that's important.
5: Like, do you just peruse
2: every... Do you learn a lot about people at a supermarket?
4: Yes. Are they efficient, Nuno?
5: Yes, do you peruse every aisle because you don't know what you're looking for?
2: How about this? If you knock something over, do you clean it up and put it back?
5: Do you stand in the way while you're just looking for things?
0: Spatial awareness.
4: Yes, how do you interact with the butcher?
5: Like, exactly.
2: Do you take a free turkey when you go to the deli?
1: Do you have 30 items in the 15 or less?
2: Ooh,
5: exactly. See, you guys see where I'm going.
1: Yeah, did Mike Tannenbaum give you this idea? Because that's rooted in psychology.
0: He said this yesterday.
4: This is an excellent idea.
5: No, because this happened to me on Sunday. I went into the grocery store. I went to the grocery store to grab one thing. And I wanted to get out of the aisle. There was a couple in the way. The husband was on the phone, just texting away or whatever he was doing. The wife had no spatial awareness. Mm. I couldn't move for like a minute because they were blocking the aisle. So I'm like, hey, these guys are perfect for each other.
2: Maybe onto something. Shefty, next.
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5: The U.S. military is getting ready to put a blockade back in place around Iran's ports. I'm Dave Anthony, Fox News. It was lifted during the ceasefire. It'll be reimposed today as fighting rages on.
6: We will end up piss controlling the whole thing.
7: And what
6: they're doing is being very foolish, very stupid, and they've treated people horribly.
5: And President Trump says to keep the Strait of Hormuz safe, the U.S. will charge ships 20% for passage after a third day of American strikes.
8: The U.S. pounded Iran for 5 hours last night. CENTCOM says they hit military targets across 6 different locations.
5: Fox's Aisha Hosni also reports from the White House. Iran also keeps up the attacks.
8: The IRGC carried out drone and missile strikes on U.S. military targets in Bahrain, Kuwait, and Jordan. And a Dutch shipping firm says one of its vessels was struck off the coast of Oman.
5: And Iran also hit two other tankers, and oil prices keep rising back up. More than 2% WTI back to about $80 a barrel. A week ago, it was 68, something the president may discuss with Iraq's new prime minister today when he visits the White House for talks, trying to deepen a financial partnership with the U.S. There's another ICE shooting being protested and investigated. This one in Biddeford, Maine, where immigration agents were trying to detain someone here illegally.
9: Maine Senator Angus King said DHS Secretary Mark Wayne Mullen told him the officer opened fire after the driver tried to use his car as a weapon against agents. He also claims the shooting victim was not the target of the arrest warrant.
5: Fox's Nate Foy, a deputy U.S. Marshal, shot and killed trying to arrest a wanted fugitive in Louisiana. That led to a long standoff until the suspect was taken into custody, then hospitalized with injuries. South Carolina gets a new senator today. Lindsey Graham's sister Darlene will be sworn in after being appointed by the governor.
10: It is such a privilege to get to finish some of his important work.
5: Darlene Graham Nordone will finish the term for Senator Graham that will last till January. 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
13: The U.S. is taking an additional step trying to keep Ebola from spreading here as the outbreak worsens in Africa.
14: The head of emergencies at the World Health Organization says the true number of Ebola cases in the Democratic Republic of Congo is much higher than officially stated, at least twice the confirmed total of 1,900 and possibly four times that number. More than 700 people have died in the current outbreak. Yesterday, the Trump administration said it would block U.S. citizens traveling home from the DRC on commercial flights. Americans will have to spend at least 21 days in a third country. Jonathan Savage, Fox News.
13: There is something else spreading here, a nasty stomach bug.
15: Michigan's Department of Health and Human Services now reporting over 2,600 cases linked to an outbreak of cyclosporiasis, a foodborne illness that causes diarrhea. At least 44 people have been hospitalized in the state. No deaths have been reported. Investigators say the outbreak could be linked to lettuce or other salad greens, but they've not ruled out other foods and have yet to single out a specific grower or supplier. Cases have been reported in more than 30 states, but Michigan appears to be the epicenter, with 1,000 more cases reported in the state since its last update on Friday. Kristen Goodwin, Fox News.
13: On Wall Street, as oil prices rise again, Dow futures go down more than 300 points, though they're up for the NASDAQ the day after a sell-off. Soccer's World Cup resumes this afternoon. France will play Spain in the first semifinal, 3 p.m. Eastern on Fox. Tomorrow it'll be Argentina versus England. Tonight, it's the baseball all-star game after a home run derby that came down to a final swing. The call on Netflix as St. Louis Cardinal Jordan Walker hit the derby-winning dinger to beat Philly Kyle Schwarber in the final round in Philadelphia last night. I'm Dave Anthony. This is Fox News.
16: Here's a look at local news. Champaign First Responders holding joint training exercises this week at the High School of St. Thomas More. The exercises take place tomorrow and Friday. The drills designed to help police, fire, and emergency medical personnel strengthen their coordinated response to rapidly evolving emergency situations. Four adults facing charges after a band of police set a shooting that injured an 18-year-old woman near Douglas Park. Officers found shell casings, multiple damaged cars, and four guns, including one with an illegal switch. Suspects arrested after foot chases charged with resisting an obstruction. Following an Urbana shooting, it left a woman hurt and five suspects jailed. An anti-violence advocate says summer free time often fuels youth violence. Police recovered four guns, including a modified one to fire automatically. They say the mentoring program aims to give kids structure and reduce gun-related crime. You're locally up to date from the Stevie J Broadcasting Newsroom. I'm Jim Miller.
1: Hey, good morning. It's Tuesday. This is the 14th of July, ESPN 93.5. Good morning. I'm Stevie J. There's Diane Ducey.
17: Morning.
1: I almost want to go back to Jack Buck. I can't believe what I just saw. The Home Run Derby was on Netflix. I know that's very limiting because sometimes, you know, everything is, have you noticed, everything's subscription. It's hard to watch.
17: I don't like it.
1: It's another $9.99 for something.
17: Mm-hmm.
1: It's on what channel again?
18: I don't like the announcers. I don't like the announcers sometimes.
1: Well, that's true. They did a big sweep. They had Barry Bonds and Albert Pujols. I thought they were fine.
17: Sitting there on the couch. Anthony,
18: Pujols, I've heard Pujols say hole. Yeah, he's been okay.
1: Anthony Rizzo was doing it. Had a nice white suit on. Yeah, it looked good.
18: Sunday night ball games are good at NBC. So.
1: Well, that's the main deal. But if you start getting all these things, Peacock and Prime and everything else, I have to, Stevie J has to Google where the game is.
18: Wait till the NFL season gets going.
19: Oh, boy. There's going to be a lot of different issues there.
18: Everywhere.
19: Anyway, what happened last night? Jordan Walker, the St. Louis Cardinals. He did something they've never done since the initial home run derby. He won. The Cardinals have never won that. Albert Pujols couldn't win it. It's just hard. So Jordan Walker gets out there. Remember now, in March, he was headed to AAA. They're about to give up on him.
20: I know. Mm-hmm.
19: April, they're about to say, oh, hit a home run? Oh, good. Now, I'm serious. We're not going to. Oh, he hit another one? So he had an amazing first half. He made the All-Star game tonight. And then Jordan Walker, who came up, made the 26-man roster when he's 21 years old, and just kept disappointing everybody, batted about 190. And then all of a sudden this spring, this is why you never know what's going to happen in sports.
18: Yep.
19: Nobody can turn it around. Then he decides, I guess I'll get in the home run derby. It's in Philadelphia. I know that Bryce Harper and Kyle Schwarber are there too, and it's sold out in Philadelphia for the home run derby.
18: Understandably so, yeah. And they beat Schwarbs in his home ballpark.
19: Schwarbs did great.
18: Yeah.
19: And what was amazing was they kept showing his expression as Jordan got closer. Mm-hmm. But what Jordan Walker did was so unlikely. The last
18: Cardinals have always been a small ball type ball club. Yeah,
19: the Albert Pujols punch years and Matt Holliday, they've had some pretty good thump, but it's not oh boy, here's Murder's Row, the Yankees, and all
18: exactly.
19: So anyway, Jordan Walker has what they did last, they changed the rules. You get 20 swings initially, then it's 15, and whatever it is, there's no timeouts. You just kind of swing and then you're done. Take your time, whatever. And so Jordan Walker's down to it. He's at six home runs with six pitches left or some such thing. Then he's at eight, and Schwarber starts looking over going, oh, crap. He hit six home runs in a row to win.
18: In a row?
19: In a row. You can pop one out or grand one. It's not easy to do that.
18: No.
19: And so the deal was the last ball you hit, if you hit a home run, you get another ball. He did that three times.
20: Right, and he had a 407-foot blast.
19: Was that to win it?
20: On the last one.
19: Somebody hit a 482, almost a 500. They were creaming it. And so these guys, they're not doing their baseball stance. They're a little taller because this is a different, like a wiffle ball. You got to do something different.
18: Mm-hmm. Yeah, get the ball lofted. Batting practice type stuff.
19: Just goofing around kind of stuff. You never do that. Anyway, he hit the last one, 407. And the crowd was, first of all, he's going to be booed in Philadelphia for the rest of his life.
18: Yeah.
19: Because the fans weren't like, when he hit it, it was like, oh, crap, he's good. It's that kind of thing. And then Jordan Walker, keep in mind, he's on his rookie contract. He's making $799,000 a year, and he got $1 million last night.
20: Okay.
19: That's why he was kind of dishing out the money with his glove hand.
20: Okay.
19: Saying,
20: make it rain.
19: And then he had his dad, his mom, his grandma was on TV, and dad's going, oh. I didn't even thought of that. $1 million bonus when you're only making $799. Schwarber doesn't need that $1 million. He's good. But it was just spectacular to see the emergence of a kid who was headed to the minor leagues and just about written off as a failure 4 months ago. That's how fast life can change.
18: Yeah.
19: It was, and he's a great kid. I didn't see a girlfriend around, so be careful. Get some bodyguards. There's no women looking to latch onto a kid like that. A great kid, great family, and really nice for the St. Louis Cardinals to get this kind of attention. He'll sell some tickets in the second half just because of that. It was really something. It was just, he was so calm looking. He looked like Keaton Wagler. Just calm looking, chewing gum like crazy. Mm-hmm. He said, that calms him down. Boy, he's chewing it out, man. My wife would tell me to close my mouth. You can chomp like a cow on those things, and he really was chomping a lot of gum.
20: I see.
19: It helps his stress, but he looked calm. He said, I was not calm, but he looked it. Anyway, that was really fun. That was the best one. Barry Bonds.
18: Let me just add that now, as a Cubs fan, we didn't need Schwarber at all. No, wouldn't he be great as a nation?
19: He's hit 250 home runs since he left Chicago.
18: Yeah.
19: And I think
18: Judd Hoyer.
19: Well, so, I think for Judd's position, where were you going to play him? It was before DH.
20: Right.
18: Yeah, still.
19: He was only $8 million. And you say you give $8 million to start that 250 home run. So
18: just grumbling as a Cubs fan, that's all.
19: Schwarber could easily be a Hall of Famer. He's going to hit 400 or 500 home runs before he's done.
18: Yeah.
19: Anyway, Barry Bonds was so jacked after it was over, and Barry Bonds looks very human, normal. Got off all those steroids. I was about to go, who is that? Oh, crime! He doesn't have a bloated head anymore.
20: Right.
19: Anyway, Barry Bonds said, that is the best I've ever seen. You're on my radar. I'm checking you out now.
20: All right.
19: And he says, oh, good, more pressure.
20: Uh-huh.
19: All right, check your weather, brought to you this morning by Carl.
20: Reminding you, it's time to get that physical done for school, and you need to check which grade that you're coming into and all of that. Schedule an appointment at a convenient location near you at carl.org.
19: All right, sir. Might be a little heat indices up there a little bit, huh?
18: Yeah, not quite the real torrid pace of temperature and humidity and dew point values that we had here a few weeks ago, but, you know, it's July, hot stuff. Humidity up and elevated. Wet grounds, I'm sure, are contributing to that, and the rapid development of corn and soybeans out there, but we appear to be in generally good shape. If anything, perhaps just too wet out there and some standing water in some of these fields. And in any event, we remain on the southern and eastern flank of this huge hot dome of high pressure, relatively speaking, in common terminology, center over southern Canada, the northern plains, the upper Great Lakes region. It was 102 in western upper Michigan yesterday. It was 100 degrees about 3 hours north of the boundary waters of Minnesota, up around what we call Sioux Lookout. They were up past 100 yesterday in southern Canada. So there you go. They'll continue on like that for the next couple of days with some relief in sight for them and for us around here. A little more rain back in the forecast later on this weekend, early on into the weekend. Out the door this morning, 70 at Willard and Savoy. Heading towards an afternoon high today of 91 with sunshine. Moderate humidity, just the slightest of a northeast to east breeze, that is, as we continue in this compressional warming setup. Warm, humid tonight. Some patchy fog late night tonight. Again, low down to 71. Little patchy fog to start off the day tomorrow. Sunny, hot. A little more humidity in the air both tomorrow and Thursday. 93 tomorrow, 72 tomorrow night, 94 on Thursday. We do introduce by late morning or afternoon on Friday, maybe a shower, thunderstorm in a couple of spots at 92. 50-50 chance of the rainfall Saturday. Scattered at 91. We'll settle back into the upper 80s. Drier air for Sunday and Monday of next week. For Stephen Day Broadcasting, I'm your host, Greg Soldier.
19: All right. Thank you, Greg. We go right to the Cardinal recap.
20: So are they talking all about Jordan Walker?
19: Well, let's just find out, shall we?
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21: Last night in the Major League Baseball All-Star Home Run Derby, Cardinals first-time All-Star Jordan Walker introduced himself to a national audience. Walker became the first Cardinal player to win a Home Run Derby, knocking off hometown favorite Kyle Schwarber with 12 home runs in the final round. Walker hit homers on his last six swings to overtake Schwarber, who had hit 11 in his final round. Walker tied former teammate Wilson Contreras with 13 in the first round to advance to the semifinals, where he beat fellow up-and-comer Junior Caminero. Up next, Walker, Ivan Herrera, Riley O'Brien, and Cards manager Oliver Marmol will represent the Birds on the Bat at the 96th Major League Baseball All-Star Game tonight at 7 o'clock. You can see that game on Fox. 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
19: What else is there going on?
20: In the Illini Nation, our baseball pitcher, left-hander Reagan Hall, who has had three seasons with Illinois, is joining right-hander Jock Crowder and righty Joe Glassy with the Baltimore Orioles. Hmm. So three of our Illini joining that team in the is it the Farm League or whatever?
19: You go to the there's. I think every team has like six minor leagues.
20: Okay.
19: And so it takes a while to get through, but if you're signed for whatever money, you get a little.
20: Mm-hmm.
19: It's not, obviously, the lower you go, the little and smaller amount of money you sign for, but it's, you know, tens of thousands.
20: Right.
19: And then they get a chance to play professional baseball and move up the track. If the key is if you can get, obviously, earlier when a team invests millions in you, then the front office looks bad if you don't succeed, so you get a lot of chances.
2: Mm-hmm.
19: If you're down there, it's no big deal. It's here, guy, now to get that guy, it's okay. You know, it's just pieces is all it is.
20: That's right. Well, Keaton Wogler, of course, he had scored 23 points, LA Clippers, but four out of seven in that three-point range. But I was digging into somebody who chimed in on social media about when he arrived with us, he was like 168, and then he went to 185. And then,
19: are you talking about weight?
20: Yeah.
19: No,
20: and now he's developing into this great NBA player.
19: It'll be a while. He's going to get banged around a little bit, but he scored 23, looked really good. How about Riley?
20: Will Riley?
19: Will Riley at 35.
20: Mm.
19: A couple of nights ago, he looked unstoppable. So
20: okay.
19: The NBA is running through Champaign-Urbana, man.
20: And at 2 o'clock today on Fox, if you're keeping up with the semifinals of the World Cup, it's France and Spain.
19: Okay. Obviously, the top four teams that were ranked made it.
20: That's right.
19: All the favorites made it. Anyway, Keaton Wogler is going to be good. He's going to have to get a little bigger to take the pounding of an 82-game season.
20: Yeah.
19: I mean, remember, he's playing 30 games here. It's all he played.
20: Mm-hmm.
19: 32 games or whatever the number was.
20: Right.
19: So his body will have to get trained. It will. I mean, he's just 19. Our weather brought to you by the Urbana Park District.
20: Reminding you, they got some things tonight. Connecting you to nature hike starts at 5:30. 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
3: Hello again, everyone. Let's check weather for East Central Illinois, Champaign-Urbana vicinity, and the mid-season heatwave weather pattern continues on. Somewhat improved rainfall chances later on this week and early on into the weekend as we transition back into at least slightly cooler, somewhat drier air. A little patchy fog and haze around early on this morning. Sunshine, heat, and humidity today will average out around 91 with a light northeast to east wind. Warm and humid tonight. Clear skies. Some patchy fog late down to 71. Tomorrow, a little patchy fog early in the morning and sunshine. Heat, a little more humidity with a high around 93, down at 72 for tomorrow night and up to 94. The outlook on Thursday could be a couple of showers and thunderstorms now breaking out on a southbound cool front between Friday and Saturday. High still in the lower 90s both Friday and Saturday. Slightly cooler, drier air. Temperature still a little above average with a Sunday high at 88, heading into the middle and upper 80s early next week. And again, some thunderstorm chances towards mid next week as well. We'll keep you posted for CVJ Broadcasting. I'm meteorologist Greg Solier.
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24: Investors are looking at a strong start to the earnings season with big banks topping expectations. JP Morgan Chase, Wells Fargo, and Bank of America are among those reporting upbeat earnings and revenue. JP Morgan Chase CEO Jamie Dimon says the U.S. economy has shown notable resiliency this year with stronger business investment and hiring. He cites government stimulus and more efficient regulation, though Dimon says he sees several risks shifting below the surface like tectonic plates, geopolitical tensions and war, sticky inflation, and large global fiscal deficits. Crude oil prices are higher this morning, topping $80 a barrel after President Trump announced more attacks and a fresh blockade on Iranian trade in the Strait of Hormuz. That's your Fox Business Report. I'm Ginny Coselda. Invested in you.
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1: 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He's an ultra marathoner.
0: And CrossFit enthusiast, which is how you met.
1: Actually, I did. I was curious when I heard that somebody would sign up for a race that was 250 miles long. Yeah, that's what I'm thinking.
2: Right.
1: Okay, so we'll do that after 8 o'clock.
2: Sounds good.
1: So, Brad Underwood went to the Kendall Gill Cunningham's Children's Home.
0: That golf outing was yesterday.
1: Kendall thinks the greatest team of all time at Illinois was his 89.
0: Okay.
1: Flying Illini. Uh-huh. And I don't know. He said, you know, we had a harder path from the standpoint of the NBA stars. They had to go Purvis Ellison. I remember her from Louisville. Somebody from Syracuse. Somebody Coleman, was it? Anyway, he was a big NBA star, future star. Playing Michigan. We beat Michigan twice, and then they beat us in the Final Four, which still hurts. But that was a really good team. Obviously, 05, you know, it was an amazing basketball team. Mm-hmm. Could 05 have beaten 89? We were a lot longer in 89. Not super long, but longer than 05. And then, of course, our recent teams here, I don't know, you can pick a couple that have been really good here.
0: Well, just the evolution of the transfer portal and knowing back then that we had these guys and they came up in the system and we knew them from freshman through senior year and all of that, the development side.
1: Kendall said you'll never have a junior or senior if they're that good. Mm-hmm. They just don't stay. And you can see why, because the NBA has gotten so lucrative. So you just go. But, it's a fun debate. And the fact that right now it's just so different. It is kind of one and done now in this world that we live in college basketball. But back then, I worked down there on the floor for years, and I remember walking in the tunnel, and you see Purdue. Purdue stands out in my head because they just had old men. And it was so different than the players I saw. They'd take, you know, guys, and they'd redshirt them. They'd come from some academy somewhere. And by the time they really were significant, they were 24, 25 years old.
0: Mm.
1: So I remember one night I'm walking through, and they just beaten us, and I'm looking at these guys and going, these are 25-year-old men. Our guys are 19. There's a difference. There's a big difference in life experience and everything else, but you just don't see it. When we had our team, Kenny Battle was a senior. Nick Anderson was a junior.
0: Mm-hmm.
1: I mean, you had Irvin Small. I think he was the senior, came off the bench. Marcus Liberty, Kendall Gill, Stephen Barr. They were older, the older dudes.
0: Yeah.
1: So it was a different team for sure. And boy, they were good. And remember, we were number one for about 5 days. And then Kendall Gill hurt his ankle in that Georgia Tech game. And he was out, and we lost that Minnesota 4 days later. But we were number one for a few days.
0: Mm-hmm.
1: And then we ended up making the Final Four. But we had injury. Kenny Battle slipped on the floor in the Metrodome.
0: In Seattle?
1: No, it was in Minneapolis.
0: Okay.
1: But we limped through that weekend and came out flat in Seattle because all the energy we had to use to get through, I just took too much out of it. You say, how can it be flat and flat? We were bleeding. It was just unbelievable what it took to win that weekend when we beat Louisville and Syracuse, who they were really good too. All right, 7:28. But
0: by the way, Mary Hansen just looked terrific. Lou Hansen's wife.
1: Looked terrific? You saw her?
0: Yeah.
1: Where?
0: I mean, I just saw social media pictures of her at Cunningham Children's Home golf outing.
1: She was out. Okay, because I was going to play this Brad Underwood in just a second. But Mary Hansen, somebody tell me, does she look any different than she did in 89?
0: She looks so good.
1: She looks the same.
0: Mm-hmm.
1: How do humans do that?
0: I don't know.
1: I don't look the same. Mary Hansen is one of the darlings of one of the greatest people I've ever met.
0: Yes.
1: Here's Brad talking about, heck yeah, I want to play better people. Let's see if we can get another big-time preseason kind of non-conference thing going on.
3: Yes. We want to play high-level games. I would, you know, like I said, there's nobody a bigger advocate of great competition, high-level games. They don't hurt you. you know, in terms of the new analytics systems that we all use. But I do think that there was tremendous value in last year's run, us playing the different styles, playing the Alabamas, the Missouris. We saw different things. We got to continue to keep exploring all those opportunities. Joey's working his tail.
1: Well, I know they are, but, I mean, you're at Duke. You're in Lubbock. You're playing North Carolina in the middle of the Big Ten in January. Who else? Missouri. They want us bad when we beat them by 50 last year.
2: Uh-huh.
1: There's another couple I'm missing. Yeah, the non-conference, great. But, you know, you can't be afraid to lose. But you do want to take a kind of a oil stick check of what your oil looks like.
2: Right, right.
1: You want to see what you got and what you need to work on. We're going to have a veteran team coming up. I mean, some older dudes, and it's going to be fun. You got to stay healthy. Got to we got to make threes. The whole same thing. Brad will probably have a point in time when he'll say it's on me, and then it'll be really bad on them.
2: The latest practice.
1: No, that's on me. That's on me. That's on me. Right. You're in so much trouble.
2: Exactly.
1: Dad, stop the car.
2: Exactly.
1: All right, we'll be right back. I want to play the end of the Jordan Walker Home Run Derby. You got to hear that. It was unreal.
2: Mm-hmm.
1: 7:30 ESPN 93.5.
4: News. I'm Gianna Gelosi. President Trump ordering a new set of strikes on Iranian military targets for a third straight night.
5: The U.S. pounded Iran for 5 hours last night. Also seeing reports that the IRGC carried out drone and missile strikes on U.S. military targets. All of this hours after the president said the U.S. was taking control of the strait.
4: As Fox's Aisha Hazi, now Supreme Court Justices Elena Kagan and Amy Coney Barrett will testify on Capitol Hill about the Supreme Court's proposed fiscal year budget, including $14 million meant to strengthen security protections for justices.
5: The U.S. Marshals Service says that in 2025, it saw a 57% increase in security incidents involving the judges.
4: That is Fox's Alex Hogan. 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
6: Here's a look at local news. University of Illinois launching a new support program for military veterans through the Chez Veterans Center, offering transitional housing, academic coaching, career development, and one-on-one assistance. Organizers say the center helps veterans regain stability after leaving the structured environment of military service. Democratic State Rep. Carol Ammons of Champaign says she's done nothing wrong following a federal indictment alleging wire fraud and obstruction of justice. Prosecutors say she funneled grant money to her daughter, took kickbacks, and lied to the FBI. Ammons was removed from her caucus and committee assignments and says she'll fight the charges. Urbana police arresting five after a shooting on Brookstone Court where they found shell casings and later recovered four guns, including a fully automatic pistol. Those suspect ages 17 to 20 face preliminary machine gun possession charges. Four adults also face resisting arrest charges. The victim's condition has not been released. You're locally up to date from the Stevie J Broadcasting Newsroom. I'm Jim Miller.
1: Thank you, Jim Miller. Our weather this morning brought to you by Kurt Lenshaw. He's at State Farm Insurance. Like a good neighbor, Kurt and State Farm are there. Here's our meteorologist, Greg Saulnier, with our weather.
7: Hello again, everyone. Let's check weather for you, Central Illinois, Champaign-Urbana vicinity, and the southern and eastern extent of that southern Canada and northern plains, upper Midwest, and northern Great Lakes area. Heatwave weather pattern continues to build on in. A little more humidity in the forecast the middle part of the week. A couple of our cool fronts showing a little more southward extent here for the end part of the week and early on into the weekend with increasing rainfall chances and slightly cooler, drier air shaping up by early next week. Sunshine at 91 today after a couple of early morning low clouds and fog patches over some parts of the area. Light northeast to east wind. Patchy fog late night tonight too. Clear, warm at 71. Tomorrow some patchy fog early on, then sunshine, heat and humidity. A little more humidity in the air both tomorrow and Thursday. 93 tomorrow, 72 for tomorrow night, up to 94 on Thursday. Still lower 90s Friday and Saturday, but at least even Steven odds by Saturday for a couple of showers and thunderstorms. Slightly drier air with temperatures in the upper 80s Sunday and Monday, and a shower chance again by Tuesday, Wednesday next week with temperatures still into the 80s. For CBJ Broadcasting, I'm your host, Greg Saulnier.
1: All right, it's 7:34. Diane pulled up the non-conference Illinois basketball.
2: Mm-hmm.
1: And it's what again?
2: We've got Fairleigh Dickinson Monday, November 2nd.
1: Gotta be favored.
2: Opening night.
1: That's good.
2: And then Penn, Thursday, November 5th.
1: Penn made the NCAA. Mm-hmm. It's Fran McCaffrey. Nice. That will probably be competitive. Yeah.
2: Uh-huh. At Texas Tech Tuesday, November 10th.
1: That's a possible loss. It depends. A really good player is coming off a knee thing. I can't remember the guy's name, but he's an all-world kind of player. He stayed in school.
2: Okay.
1: They got oil and gas money in Lubbock, so
2: right,
1: he's probably getting a nice little paycheck there.
2: 217-359-2255. I'm still on this non-conference schedule, so I'm not going to Google that guy. But
1: the guy, the Texas Tech down there, that'll be tough.
2: Mm-hmm.
1: Really tough. We beat them here, but that was tough.
2: So then Sam Houston State Friday, November 13th.
1: Favorite
2: at
1: there.
2: Duke Tuesday, November 17th.
1: Well, the last time we played Duke out there, didn't we win by 20? Because COVID and they had cardboard people in the audience. I think that was at Duke.
2: Wow.
1: We've never gotten Duke to come to Champaign. So the fact that we're home and home means we have the gravitas. We're now one of the top 10 teams, maybe now?
2: Now, that's at Duke, it says.
1: At Duke, but then we get them next year here.
2: Right.
1: They've never been to Champaign
2: because
1: they didn't have to. Just because you're here doesn't mean you belong.
2: Mm-hmm.
1: Well, maybe we belong now, Duke.
2: There you go. Eastern on Friday, November 20th.
1: Okay.
2: Winthrop, Monday, November 23rd. UConn at the United Center, Friday, December 4th.
1: So we go from the 23rd to the 4th with no ball game?
2: Right.
1: I guess we go through Thanksgiving. Usually we're playing Arkansas somebody after Thanksgiving. Remember, we played them. Had something around Thanksgiving the last couple of years, so we got a little break.
2: That's right. Missouri at the
1: Maybe
2: Enterprise
1: that's where the new person's going to go.
2: That's right.
1: Could be.
2: So Sunday, December
1: 20th. I'm sorry, 20th. UConn was what?
2: UConn is United Center on Friday, December 4th.
1: Now, let's run that back. UConn, have we beaten UConn ever? And when we lost to them, they scored 30 in a row on me in the second half with Terrence Shannon in the Elite Eight game. And then we played them again. Madison Square Garden, lost by 11. Then in the tournament, lost by 5. Maybe it's time we can kick down that Danny Hurley door. Maybe.
2: Okay, I like that idea.
1: Maybe.
2: Sunday, December 20th is the Missouri Enterprise Center game.
1: Yeah, I think he got a whole new team. So we beat him pretty handily last year.
2: Interesting on a Sunday night, though.
1: Yeah.
2: That's not typical, is it?
1: Yeah, school.
2: And it could be.
1: 20th? They're still going.
2: The 20th,
1: no, they're out of school.
2: They're out of school. Yeah, but And it could be that people are starting their Christmas vacation.
1: Yeah, okay.
2: You know what I mean?
1: Yeah, right.
2: So North Carolina Bridgestone Arena, Saturday, January 30th.
1: Okay.
2: So those are, and then when it comes to
1: Where's
2: the conference.
1: Where's the Bridgestone? Is it there at North Carolina?
2: North Carolina Bridgestone.
1: So that's their home game. Is that a home game?
2: Right.
1: Okay. That's not a neutral?
2: Mm-mm.
1: Okay. All right. He wants one more.
2: So,
1: yes, sir.
2: Right.
1: May I have some more, sir?
2: And
1: may
2: this
1: I
2: is
1: have
2: all
1: more?
2: Topics that came up at the golf outing yesterday to benefit Cunningham Children's Health.
1: Okay. Well, let's get the, looks to me like I got an opening on Friday after Thanksgiving. National television kind of a thing. Maybe we can get Florida. Why not?
2: Yeah.
1: We played them in the practice game. That was the Hey, Keaton Wagler didn't back down from Florida guy.
2: That's Saturday, January 30th, North Carolina, Nashville Hoops Showdown, Bridgestone Arena.
1: Okay, I don't know. But in Nashville?
2: That's what it looks like.
1: Okay, so it's neutral.
2: Mm-hmm.
1: Okay, fine. No, it's good. Brad says, you know what? In all the RPIs and all the things that they do to gauge your strength of schedule, we'll probably be one of the toughest schedules.
2: It talks about home opponents, Iowa, Nebraska, Michigan State, Ohio State, Penn State, UCLA, USC, Northwestern, Purdue, and Wisconsin.
1: No Michigan. Okay.
2: Michigan is an away game along with Maryland, Minnesota, Oregon, Indiana, Wisconsin, Purdue, and Northwestern.
1: All hard. It's just all hard. But he likes playing good because then you really get the different styles. You get experience in tight games.
2: Mm-hmm.
1: No, it's good. I think we have a team that can handle it. This TJ Kaysen, who I noted was quite a player. He played for Dusty May in Michigan, but had signed at Florida Atlantic because of Dusty May. He got hurt in the Illinois game. TJ Kaysen was a freshman, averaging 8 points a game, 50% shooter, 40% from three. I liked him. I said, that dude, he's a good player.
2: Mm-hmm.
1: He's leaving Michigan. He's the only one of the 14 that are leaving the new coach.
2: I see.
1: Mike Boynton got named a two-year deal there as a permanent coach for at least 2 years. But he's going to be out there. I don't think Illinois is on radar with him, not that I know of. But that's a
2: well,
1: a
2: he
1: player.
2: Did play for Belleville West High School in Illinois.
1: He's a good player, man. I don't know.
2: I think
1: we have our team, but maybe there's room for one more. But that kid's very athletic. He's 6'2" and an athlete.
2: Mm-hmm.
1: I liked him a lot at Michigan. All right, 7:39. Really in sports, the Home Run Derby.
2: Mm-hmm.
1: That's all we had last night.
2: So good.
1: But it was amazing what I saw. Jordan Walker, first-time All-Star, first-time Home Run Derby guy, which, by the way, started 41 years ago. 41 years ago. Six home runs won it in the finals last time. So things have evolved to the point of everybody's hitting a lot. Jordan had 19 home runs and 27 swings. What? That just isn't
2: Kyle Schwarber marveling at Jordan Walker's incredible performance in
1: no,
2: the
1: he,
2: finals.
1: Kyle Schwarber did great. Hit 11 out of 15. Mm-hmm. Or was it 16 because he got a bonus ball? Anyway, here's kind of the how it sounded on Netflix, so you might not have seen this. But here he is at 8 home runs. They keep flashing into Kyle Schwarber's concerned face. Kyle got second in like 2019 and did not like it. Thought he had this one, as did most people in Philadelphia with the fans on top of Jordan. Boo!
2: Uh-huh.
1: Then when he hits a bad one, yeah! He's like screaming like you won something. It was a rough environment. The kid just kept going.
8: To make it to the finals, he has shown the talent. Here we go. It's one. Number 9 for Jordan Walker.
9: He is not done. Wow.
1: He's got one swing left, but if you hit a home run on your last one, you get another one. And he kept doing that. Fans are booing. He's within two. Now, what they were doing is taking pictures. You're not swinging at all of them. They're rest. Nope. He's taken two or three pitches. One swing left. He's down 11 home runs to 9. Jordan Walker hits that one.
8: Closer still with number 10.
1: All right. He has the bonus ball. That's all he's got left. As long as he keeps home runs, he's fine. Now he's down 11 home runs to 10. Jordan Walker, a home run derby last night in Philadelphia against Kyle Schwarber, hometown guy. Booing him. Parents and grandmother looking on. It's just unbelievable. Taking a pitch, has his hat on backwards. There he is.
8: We are tied.
1: Another home run. Now it's tied. If he misses this next one, they have a home run hit off. Whatever the format. Schwarber's arms are folded. His eyes are big. He can't believe it.
2: So this is 11-11.
1: 11-11. He's hit 5 in a row.
8: With a home run right here.
9: Who's not afraid?
1: By his cardinal friends there. His parents are going nuts. He gets $1 million and he only makes only $800,000 a year as a first, you know, rookie contract.
8: He was a heavy underdog when the night began, an even bigger underdog after Schwarber hit 11 in the last round. Jordan Walker, I mean, that was some kind of clutch. The locked in, relaxed focus.
1: Hugging Bryce Harper, all the Philadelphia Philly guys. A lot of respect for him now, for sure. Anyway, pretty cool. That
2: says
1: was
2: here,
1: what happened.
2: Hardly a soul in Philadelphia rooting for Walker. Nobody. Through no fault of his own, he had become the villain. Now, Walker said on the field as he received the trophy, "I was once told you don't boo nobody." So this feels pretty good.
1: Well, his parents have gotten a lot of credit for raising such a fine young man who's now 24 years old, and he was on the Cardinal opening day roster when he was just 21. And he wasn't ready, but the fans are pining to see him, want him to come up. And sometimes you get a guy up there and it doesn't go so well. It's just, but it's such a perfect example. When you write people off, and they were about to do that with Jordan Walker four months ago.
2: I know. I had family members see him in Memphis in that stint last season, I think it was.
1: Well, and he was just trying to get the swing, and John Mozeliak, the former president of baseball operations for St. Louis, wanted him to get more launch. How do you like it now?
2: Mm-hmm.
1: Well, he got more launch.
2: Yeah, 407 foot on that last blast.
1: Yeah, but every one of them were, I don't think he had one that barely made it. It's shocking how these guys, how good, how
2: packed
1: strong.
2: There at Citizens Bank Park.
1: Yeah, packed.
2: 43,863 fans.
1: It's just unreal. And in Philadelphia, again, they will never, ever forget that they beat their guy.
2: Mm-hmm.
1: So it's good for him and really cool. And the fact that there's a young man that, you know, $1 million actually means a lot to us. That's quite a bit of money.
2: That's right.
1: All right. We have a Stever I didn't tell you about.
2: Okay.
1: It's PDR Automotive. And I've got an older vehicle. I need to do this. But I go in for a complete vehicle inspection. And it'll give you a 4 or 5 page color printout. Here's what you have. Here's what it needs. Here's what's urgent. Mm-hmm. Here's what's not.
2: Mm-hmm.
1: And it's perfect if you want to know, all right, what do we have for our 16-year-old to drive?
2: Right.
1: Or I've got a, 2016 I want to sell.
2: Right.
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1: All right. 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
2: Since 1973, Stevie.
1: I thought it was 69.
2: Okay.
1: 73 is still Richard Nixon. Richard Nixon is 69.
2: Absolutely.
1: I use presidents for my time frame. Okay. All right. 7:46. We'll check some weather at Great Solier coming up next.
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1: Yeah, it's Brad's fault. And I'm talking about basketball, not football.
2: Okay, that's right. Yeah, With the golf outing happening
1: Yeah,
2: yesterday.
1: Right. The golf outing was for Kendall Gill and Cunningham. Gill. He's been doing that for how, 40 years?
2: Close. I feel like it's in its 30s.
1: Sam Banks was running the Cunningham back then.
2: That's right.
1: I think Sam ran Cunningham.
2: That's right. We've talked to a lot of different people. Ginger Mills has been our favorite whenever they have different events coming up. And the Festival of Quilts, and they had their lights that were at Christmas time. Yeah. And there's just been so many different fundraising chapters. But this Kendall Gill golf outing is definitely a staple for Illini fans.
1: No, right. And Kendall comes back, and his son – He was playing at Northwestern.
2: Right, right.
1: I don't know what happened there.
2: Mm-hmm.
1: He's still there or not. But, yeah, great to have Kendall and always helping.
2: And we've had people chiming in, 217-359-2255. A couple of people, Richard and Chris, were talking about Bridgestone in Nashville.
1: Yeah.
2: When we take on North Carolina for that game. And Becky saying, I finally hear the Go Stever for PDR. And that's awesome.
1: Oh, she wanted that one.
2: There's okay. Some people that, yeah. You know, are listening for a certain thing, especially that diagnostics and to know what's going on
1: yeah.
2: And then to be able to have $250 on top of that.
1: $200.
2: Yeah. Okay, thank you.
1: Thank you. Thank you.
2: If you have something wrong that we can help with.
1: Yeah. Okay. 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
7: Hello again, everyone. Let's check weather for Central Illinois, Champaign, or Urbana vicinity and the southern and eastern extent of that southern Canada and northern plains, upper Midwest and northern Great Lakes area. Heat wave weather pattern continues to build on in. A little more humidity in the forecast the middle part of the week. A couple of our cool fronts showing a little more southward extent here for the end part of the week and early on into the weekend with increasing rainfall chances and slightly cooler, drier air shaping up by early next week. Sunshine at 91 today after a couple of early morning low clouds and fog patches over some parts of the area. Light northeast to east wind. Patchy fog late night tonight too. Clear, warm at 71. Tomorrow some patchy fog early on. Then sunshine, heat and humidity. A little more humidity in the air both tomorrow and Thursday. 93 tomorrow. 72 for tomorrow night. Up to 94 on Thursday. Still over 90s Friday and Saturday, but at least even Steven odds by Saturday for a couple of showers and thunderstorms. Slightly drier air with temperatures in the upper 80s Sunday and Monday. And a shower chance again by Tuesday. Wednesday next week with temperatures still into the 80s. For CVJ Broadcasting, I'm meteorologist Greg Solier.
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1: Good to have Tristan Thomas on the drive last night. He was talking at 52 days, now 51 days to Illinois football kickoff.
2: Right.
1: And again, alert, alert, it's a Thursday. And yeah, tailgating, all that stuff's obviously hope for. But it's UAB will be favored. And then you get the ACC champs in the next week, and that's Duke and football.
2: Mm-hmm.
1: So we get football and basketball. Football team comes here where we played last year. Remember, it was a really close game. And then they turned the ball over five times. We kind of broke it open. But number nine's gone. Number nine went to the NFL. So new kids in town.
2: That's right.
1: Got the East
2: Caten
1: Carolina.
2: Hauser.
1: Caten Hauser.
2: Mm-hmm.
1: Luke Altmyer no longer with us on the team. He only played 3 years for us. That's pretty daggone good these days.
2: It was, yeah.
1: Man, it's just good, steady. Luke, man, mm-hmm. Really good quarterback. Who's to say he won't make it in the NFL? Maybe he will. I mean, he just – how many two-minute victories did he have? Eight? It was just unbelievable.
2: Yes, it was.
1: That's a God-given gift where mm-hmm. you're calm and

0: October 3rd, Michigan State, October 10th. Wow, it's going to be
1: here.
0: Some challenging games, but we're feeling pretty good.
1: We'll see.
0: And we're really, our expectations are a bowl game.
1: That's
0: right?
1: Mine.
0: Okay.
1: I can't put anybody's, I don't know. I'm not thinking playoff at this moment till I see my team. But I would set my expectation at 6 because I think it's critical. You go to a bowl every year.
0: Mm-hmm.
1: And I said Brett Bielema would do that for us. He's done 2 in a row. Two big bowls, right? I mean, we've won 10 and then 9.
0: Yeah.
1: So 2 major bowls, and he won them both. That's never, I don't think it's ever happened here. Mm-hmm. We never won 19.
0: Mm-hmm.
1: 2 major bowls in a row, you win them against South Carolina. Was it Tennessee?
0: That's right.
1: I mean, that's just not...
0: That was in Nashville, right?
1: Yeah.
0: Last year.
1: It's just not what we've done. So it's like, really? Football's going to be, like, really good? So we'll see. A lot of new ones. This is Bobby Hack. He's the new defense coordinator. He's the man in charge of our defense.
0: Mm-hmm.
1: And it's more attack style, which I kind of like. But mm-hmm. All right, so in politics, you got the Strait of Hormuz. We're trying to take control of that. I don't know what's happening. I don't know how to get out of this. I don't know how to get into this. I'm just hoping that we get what we want done. And that was, for me, what changes if you keep the same regime, except you have whack-a-mole in 10 years, you got to hit them again, because they can't go get a nuclear warhead. They'll use it on Israel and the West if they can. But we're dealing with a very radical bunch of people that have lied and killed for 47 years. Really hard. So I'm fascinated that the stocks haven't crashed, oil hasn't significantly gone nuts, nothing really dramatic is going on. We continue to hit them third night in a row, heavy bombing. And they hit back somewhere in our... And nobody in the Middle East, by the way, likes them at all. I mean, all the Arab nations, are they always bombed again? No, they want it. They don't like them at all. They'd love to see somebody new. The number is 52,000 of protesters they've killed this year, their own people. Is shoot them, hang them, whatever they do. And the people, you know, are just say, please, we want to take... There's a moderate aspect going on here. And then you got the normal Revolutionary Guard, kill all the West, kill Israel. They don't have a right to exist. But you've got a more moderate faction that's trying to get a little voice out there. And they're struggling from within greatly. They're struggling with their money, their economy, their inflation. The 90 million people that don't want any part of this are struggling. Because they have nowhere to go. Can't go to the streets. They'll kill you.
0: Mm-hmm.
1: And they don't have any weapons to fight back. So if you get somebody new in there that actually doesn't want to kill everybody, that would be a huge win. I just don't know how to get there. And Lindsey Graham's death has...
0: Has his sister Darlene now finishing his term.
1: He's going to be sworn into the United States Senate today, mm-hmm. chosen by the South Carolina huge proponent of Donald Trump. Donald Trump suggested Darlene... Lindsey Graham's wife. I did not, sister.
0: Sister.
1: I did not know Lindsey Graham's past, but apparently his mother died when he was 18. His sister was 12. And then his dad died a year later, a heart attack. And so he was 19. His sister was 13, and he adopted her and took care of her.
0: Okay.
1: And I don't think he ever married, has kids. I don't think anything like that. He's a single man that worked 24/7.
0: Mm-hmm.
1: And a very popular figure, and Chuck Schumer even said, even though I didn't agree with him, we have found ways to work together. But what? Nobody's talking about this fact. He's 71. That's like 50 used to be, right?
0: I know.
1: 71 is just not very old. And for that...
0: And, you know, how many of us have chest pains or something that might be nagging, and we don't do anything about it?
1: 100% of us do that. Yeah, it'll pass. It'll be fine.
0: Right.
1: He felt it. He was planning to do it after his Sunday morning appearance on TV. Doctor was going to check him out.
0: Mm-hmm.
1: Aortic, something tear.
0: Mm-hmm.
1: And that's, I think, fatal at least half the time. So anyway, the passing of Lindsey Graham in the Senate probably won't change anything from the standpoint of South Carolina. Still get a Republican, I would think, in this fall's election. He was up for re-election. So his sister takes over for 3 or 4 months or whatever.
0: First woman to represent South Carolina
1: yep.
0: in the U.S. Senate.
1: Even though unusual situation.
0: Mm-hmm.
1: So they're trying to see if they can Save America Act pass that. And Lindsey really wanted passed. I doubt if they can get that done still. All right, 7:58. We're going to come back after the news. That's Diane Ducey.
0: Good morning.
1: I am

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4: It'll be back in place this afternoon. I'm Dave Anthony, Fox News. The blockade on Iran's ports that President Trump lifted during the ceasefire goes back in place after fighting flared back up.
5: And it's a blockade not for anybody but Iran. In other words, anybody doing business with Iran can't go through. Everyone else will be able to go through.
4: But Iran insists it remains the guardian of the Strait of Hormuz.
6: There's been a flurry of Iran firing on commercial shipping. Well, the Dutch shipper Stolt Tankers now confirms that one of their tankers, flagged the Stolt Magnesium, flagged out of Liberia, was hit. United Arab Emirates had two tankers who were hit. One crew member was killed. Strikes on commercial shipping prompted the U.S. to launch strikes up and down the coast of Iran. As the president says, the U.S. is going to take control of the strait and charge 20% reimbursement for security.
4: Fox's Mike Tobin in Tel Aviv. The price of oil is rising back up today, more than 3%. WTI back to $80 a barrel. Last week it was 68. That dropped back down to pre-Iran conflict levels that brought gas prices down too. And that's why we just got a June inflation report showing an overall consumer price decline.
7: We came down 0.4%. So negative read on the headline month to month. We were looking for 0.1% to the downside. We got 0.4.
4: And Fox Business Network Cheryl Cassoni also reports the annual CPI inflation rate for June also dropped from May's 4.2% to 3.5%. And that's something the new Federal Reserve Chairman, Kevin Warsh, will be asked about an hour from now when he testifies at a House hearing on the economy. This afternoon, two Supreme Court justices will testify at a Senate hearing, Elena Kagan and Amy Coney Barrett.
8: They're expected to testify on the court's proposed fiscal year 2027 budget amid efforts to beef up security. The U.S. Marshals Service says that in 2025, it saw a 57% increase in security incidents involving the judges. U.S. Marshals Service says it investigated more than 1,000 serious threats.
4: Fox's Alex Hogan. 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
12: Yes.
4: A wanted fugitive captured in Louisiana, but not before a gunfight that left a deputy U.S. Marshal dead as they tried to make the arrest in Alexandria. That led to a long standoff, but it ended with the injured suspect taken into custody and hospitalized in Maine. That's an anti-ICE protest in Biddeford after a deadly immigration enforcement shooting.
12: Maine Independent Senator Angus King said he was told by Secretary of Homeland Security Mark Wayne Mullen the motorist shot and killed by an ICE agent was not the subject of a federal warrant being executed. The man killed is said to be a Colombian native who moved his car during a confrontation with agents that was deemed provocative.
13: The term the secretary used was weaponized the vehicle. He was shot by an ICE agent.
12: Senator King said he was told the man killed was ordered to leave the country, but at least two advocacy groups claim he was legally allowed to work in the U.S. The actual target of the warrant has not been revealed. Grinnell Scott, Fox News.
4: Now others here illegally have been detained and a missing girl found.
8: A federal task force announcing that they have rescued a girl who had been missing for 4 months and arrested two illegal migrants suspected of holding her. Police say they acted on a tip and found her outside a home with a number of men. And as they moved in, one of the men rushed them, causing him to be tased and arrested, along with another man who was found to be in the U.S. illegally. The U.S. Marshal for the District of Arizona saying, quote, this recovery is another reminder that anonymous tips, strong partnerships, and determined investigators save lives.
4: That's Fox's Carly Shimkus on Wall Street. The market's mixed the morning after a sell-off. Dow futures are down more than 100 points, but for the NASDAQ, they are up about 200. It's down to the semifinals at soccer's World Cup. Spain plays France this afternoon, 3 p.m. Eastern. Tomorrow, Argentina versus England. I'm Dave Anthony, and this is Fox News.
14: Here's a look at local news. University of Illinois launching a new support program for military veterans through the Chez Veterans Center, offering transitional housing, academic coaching, career development, and one-on-one assistance. Organizers say the center helps veterans regain stability after leaving the structured environment of military service. Democratic State Rep. Carol Ammons of Champaign says she's done nothing wrong following a federal indictment alleging wire fraud and obstruction of justice. Prosecutors say she funneled grant money to her daughter, took kickbacks, and lied to the FBI. Ammons was removed from her caucus and committee assignments and says she'll fight the charges. Urbana police arresting five after a shooting on Brookstone Court where they found shell casings and later recovered four guns, including a fully automatic pistol. Those suspect ages 17 to 20 face preliminary machine gun possession charges. Four adults also face resisting arrest charges. The victim's condition has not been released. You're locally up to date from the Stevie J Broadcasting Newsroom. I'm Jim Miller.
0: It is 8:06. Good morning. I'm Stevie J. There's Diane Ducey.
15: Hello.
0: It's
15: Illinois Field tonight with the Tom Jones Challenger League games.
0: That's right.
15: Those are six and seven.
0: Six and seven.
15: Mm-hmm.
0: You want to go see some beautiful children that are disabled,
15: mm-hmm,
0: play baseball. 70 U of I athletes will be there to help.
15: That's right.
0: It is a fantastic event. Challenger League, thanks for the reminder, 6 tonight and 7:10.
15: Yes.
0: For the two ball games.
15: They'll be called up when they come into the batter's box with our fellow Unity graduate Brian Barnhart on the mic.
0: That's a big deal.
15: It is.
0: When Brian came
15: to show.
0: Brian came to town and we hired him. He just got done with Major League Baseball, Yankee Stadium.
15: Angels and stuff, too.
0: Yeah, he was with the Angels, and then he came to town, and I said, would you like to I can't believe I even asked him. Would you do the Little League Championship game? The Little League!
15: I mean,
0: 11 years old! Would you do that? I know you just, you know, broadcast the Yankees and the Angels game, but do you want to do the Zon Park Little League title game?
15: There you go!
0: And you know what he said? Sure. And I said, that's the kid I want.
15: That's right.
0: Not a pretentious bone in his body. And he went out there. And
16: it sounded like an Illinois football game, I bet, right?
0: It sounded like it. But it was so funny because the sound was, here's the pitch. Base hit. They had little aluminum bats. And it was like dads were going to their cars to listen to their sons with a major league broadcaster.
16: Here's
0: the pitch. Base hit. It's so funny.
15: I love it.
0: All right, Greg's got this, and then we're going to meet an ultra-marathon man. I just shake my head. I just don't know how a human being can run 250 miles. I think I'm going to go after the show and run to Columbus, Ohio, see how that goes.
15: There you go.
16: Good luck.
0: I don't think I'll make Urbana. I don't think I'd make Urbana. If I make Urbana, I went the wrong way. I should make St. Joe if I'm going east. Okay. Our weather with our meteorologist, Greg Solier. We appreciate Greg's knowledge and information. Looks like some heat indices, but nothing like the 115 we had 2-3 weeks
17: ago. Nothing like that. But, you know, typical mid-July, mid-summertime heat and humidity, the worst of it. And it's hard to believe, but when these El Nino setups, we kind of juxtaposition the weather pattern. And so wet weather and plenty of it down through Texas, the Gulf Coast, the heat through the northern plains, southern Canada, the upper Great Lakes region, some of those spots yesterday, north of the boundary waters into southern Canada, were up past 102 degrees there, 102 as well into parts of western upper Michigan. So it goes. In any event, we're out the door this morning with temperatures into the mid and upper 70s already. 77 at Wilton Savoy, 73 at Danville, 75 over Peoria. No rain in the forecast until later on this week. We're going to kind of reposition the upper air, get a northwest wind flow in here, and get a couple of cool fronts to at least bring the temperature and humidity levels down, and some additional rainfall prospects as well. But not today. A little patchy fog and haze. What was there was gone. Sunshine, heat, and humidity. Again, but a manageable setup compared to recent weeks gone by. At 91 with a light northeast, the east wind continuing on. That means the atmosphere is sinking and warming at the same time. That's how we come up with these temperatures. 71 tonight, up to 93 tomorrow, and 94 on Thursday. There'll be a little more humidity working in for the middle part of the week, so those heat indices may creep up a little bit past about 100 or so. And then for Friday, thunderstorm chances late morning and afternoon, up to 50% for Saturday. Weekend highs, at least through Saturday, to the lower 90s, settling back into the upper 80s for highs Sunday and Monday. Drier air to boot. For CBD Broadcasting, I'd be Lotus Greg Solier.
0: I've been talking about this fella for a week just because I don't understand a lot about life, and I don't understand how a human body can run an ultra marathon. His name is Mark Kirkland, computer science genius, graduate of Illinois State, works for Country Insurance.
18: Yep.
0: All right, so met Mark at CrossFit. He's a CrossFitter for how long?
18: About 3 years now.
0: 3 years, okay. Been a runner for how long?
18: Since early 2000s.
0: Early 2000s. Yeah. So you got into it because?
18: Actually, just the challenge of running a marathon was actually how I got into it, early 2000s. So I started running marathons, Chicago, when Chicago wasn't as big as it is now.
0: And did you run to finish? Did you run for time?
18: Just run to finish. Okay. I was at the time, I was 25 years old.
0: 25, going to run to Chicago.
15: And did you do a 5K or things like that to kind of warm up and get into it, Mark?
18: Oh, yeah. I mean, those type of things I've always done since I graduated from high school.
0: Okay. Just enjoy it.
18: Turkey trots, like whatever city I was living in at the time. Right. But typically, I come from Detroit. I'm wearing my Detroit shirt today. But Detroit turkey trot, I always ran every year. And then like when I moved down to Champaign-Urbana, started going to school down here, and eventually graduated from Illinois State, got interested in running marathons and ended up running four or five of those early 2000s. Had kids. Stopped running because you have kids.
0: Busy, working.
18: But I would recommend not stopping running because you lose a lot of it. And when you try to go back, it's even harder to try to get back into it. But it just started, my oldest was very hard to keep up with. He was running before he was 1 year old. And so I would take him to park every day. And eventually I got back into trying to stay in shape. And as my kids got older and got into sports, it gave me time to start running just around like parks, etc., while they practice in their sports leagues.
0: But you're not running to the moon, you're just getting in shape.
18: Yeah. And so, I think the consistency just gradually built and built and built over time. And probably around 2012, 2013, started running longer distances, just you know, older life stress, you just want to keep going, and so you just keep going and going and going.
0: So you're kind of like Forrest Gump. He ran across the country and just grew a beard. I mean, but
18: I do have a beard. Yes, I do.
0: I thought the race of the race was the marathon. When did it come into your brain that I could run 50 and 100 miles?
18: That was actually after COVID or during COVID.
0: Okay.
18: So if you remember, everything was locked down.
0: Yeah.
18: And I would go out, even though we weren't technically supposed to go out all the time.
0: You didn't run with a mask.
18: No. But I would just go out, and I would be the only one. I would run to Homer Lake.
0: Okay, so this is more therapy. Like, we all were looking for therapeutic.
18: We're looking for something to do. There's nothing to do.
0: So you run to Homer Lake.
18: I didn't want to sit home and watch TV. I go to Homer Lake. I'm the only one out there for 180 acres, and I would just run and run and run. And eventually I started reading about these guys who would just – run very long distance. And just as it progressed, I started following people online through social media.
0: And you found people?
18: Found people like locally who actually did long run, did these longer runs. And so I just watched them and it's like, huh, that's pretty cool. And I would see how they train. And this is around 2020, 2021.
0: So this is fairly recent.
18: Yeah. But I've always been running. So like, I always had a strong base. Even though it would hop back and forth between my health, it would eventually get to the point where I just say, hey, I'm going to go out and run 10 miles today or 15 miles today. And I would, the people who are following, you know, we started chatting back and forth.
0: So you got into the circle.
18: And it's a tight-knit circle.
0: I bet. How many in Champaign-Urbana would you say would run at least a 100-mile race? Are there 15? Are there 30?
18: I bet you could find about 20 people.
0: Oh, 20 people. Okay. Yeah, so you have a club. It's kind of exclusive. So
18: we welcome anybody. We don't care if you run 1 mile or you run 100.
15: It's still wired
18: miles.
15: A little differently than your average runner. Yeah. I do emceeing of a lot of 5Ks and things like that. And this the Bear 100 miler in September, where you finished with 33,
18: 33, 23. Yeah.
15: That's amazing.
0: You did 100 mile. And you did it in 33 hours.
18: Yeah.
0: Okay. So
18: that was actually the fourth time I ran that.
0: Okay. So then 250 miles is like off the chart. Are there any races longer than 250 miles, which you did? How long ago did you do this?
18: So it was early May, first week in May. I ran that and I've been training for that.
0: Nevada?
18: In Arizona.
0: Arizona. Yep. So what was it, flat? Was it?
18: Oh, it was not indeed not flat. So a very mountainous race.
0: Where do you get 250 miles? Is that just across the state?
18: Pretty much. So it started in Black Canyon, Black Canyon, Arizona.
0: Okay.
18: Finished in Flagstaff, Arizona.
0: Unbelievable. That's about 250 miles.
18: Yeah.
0: And so there's 400 people that start that race. How many finished?
18: About 180 people finished.
0: Wow.
18: Yeah.
0: And you
18: I was right around 150. Yeah.
0: 150, but you finished in how many hours?
18: It was 4 days and 10 hours.
0: 4 days, 10 hours. How much Mark Kirkland, ultra marathoner, from Urbana, how much did you sleep in that 4 days, 10 hours?
18: I think I added it up about 7 hours, I think, total.
0: That's it.
18: Yeah.
0: In four days and 10 hours, you slept seven.
18: Yeah, and most of that was probably after day three.
0: So what happened at 2.5 days?
18: I just mentally broke down.
0: What does that mean? Did you know where you were? Did you know what you were doing?
18: At one point, I probably lost track of where I was. I was 3 days into the race. I did not have enough sleep. It was a new experience of running multiple.
0: You didn't know how to pace
18: I didn't know how to pace.
0: But not how to get
18: the
0: ready.
18: The whole sleep part of it. I didn't know how to adjust.
0: How do you learn that?
15: Well, and eating too, for that matter.
18: Yeah, eating was not a problem. So okay. I had a great crew. They kind of fed me. And you have to eat real food. You can't just eat like those gels all the time. But you have to learn how to eat real food. You have to adapt your
0: stomach. Are you running while you're doing that? Are you walking?
18: Nope. Well, yeah, you can both. You need to both.
0: You need a bathroom. I would have and all that stuff.
18: I would you can pee on the side.
0: Okay.
18: The trail. But I would have a burrito in my pack, and I'll pull out a burrito and run and eat the burrito at the same time. Yeah.
0: All right. So, but there's not very many magazines that would teach you how to pace and eat and sleep for 250 miles. Where's your information on that? Nobody does it.
18: So a lot of it comes from listening to podcasts. A lot of it is, I would say probably 90% of it just comes from experience. And just learning how your own body adapts to extremes, not just eating as you run and eating as you do hard things, but sleeping and how to manage that. So doing this multi-day race, I did not know how to sleep properly, but I learned.
0: And what does sleep mean? Back of the van?
18: It means side of the trail.
0: You walk on the ground?
18: Yeah, literally. I would drop, and I would have one of those
0: just on the rocks?
18: Space blankets.
0: Blanket.
18: It didn't matter. After 2.5 days,
0: okay.
18: Like you drop on the ground, it's the most comfortable thing in the world.
0: What was the longest you slept? 2 hours? An hour?
18: 2 hours.
0: 2 hours. Okay, so how did you feel when you woke up?
18: Not that great. But you had a gold mine, right? So, and my crew was great. So they would get me up.
0: You mean five people?
18: I had five people helping me.
0: Got five dudes to take a week off.
18: Ladies too. So
0: men and women to take a week off. That's commitment.
18: Yeah.
0: How about that?
18: The community is quite tight knit, but they're also committed to each other.
0: That's
18: awesome. Like to see each other.
0: So you would do that for somebody else?
18: Oh, I did. I have since then. So I've helped.
15: Okay.
18: I helped somebody and my girlfriend out in Lake Tahoe here in California.
15: Nice.
18: Yeah.
0: Unbelievable. And you said she's grittier than you.
18: Yeah, she is. She's hardcore.
0: So tell me about this 250-mile race. The woman who won this, tell me what she is.
18: She's an alien. That's the simplest. Like, from a human being, I do not understand how a human being can run 250 miles over a multi-day event and just sleep 19 minutes. And
15: she, Rachel Entricken.
18: Yep.
0: So she did it in two and a half days?
15: Yeah. 56 hours, 5 minutes, it's 48 seconds.
0: And she slept 9 minutes.
18: She, yeah, and not only that, she beat both men and women. She was number one runner overall.
0: By a lot.
18: Yeah.
15: Record-breaking performance.
0: Yeah. How many hours did she win by?
18: Oh, 3 or 4 hours,
15: I feel
18: think.
15: Like that's
18: yeah.
15: true.
18: Yeah.
0: I don't know what to say.
18: She's amazing.
0: How many, but, does she run a lot of this?
18: Oh, yeah, yeah. That's her home course, but she, yeah.
0: Home course.
18: Yeah, she's run that 3 times, I think. But it doesn't matter. So like, you have to be an alien not to be able to run that and not sleep and just sleep 19 minutes. How do you sleep 19 minutes?
0: I don't know. I
15: mean, 2026 yeah. Cocodona.
0: Yeah. All right, I'm going to break. We're going to come back more with Mark Kirkland. His name is an ultra marathoner.
15: Mm-hmm.
0: And if you have any thoughts or questions, because I still have, my brain is swimming on how a human being can do that, run 250 miles in a race, 217-359-2255. That's our Fisher National Bank text line. Feel free to jump on with any questions you might have for this man. He's calling her an alien. You're kind of an alien too. Kind of bit, just a bit. That's just nuts. And I just, again, physically, I've done a marathon. And it's nothing what you're talking about.
18: It's just one more step. You can do it.
15: There you go. That's a good mindset.
0: That's exactly the mindset you need in life is what you're talking about. You need that because you got ups and downs and things. But physically, there's sometimes flat tires and things like that. If you started 400 and 180 finished, it wasn't because they quit. It's something broke.
18: Yeah.
0: Anyway, a little more with you in just a second, but I really appreciate you coming in because I think this is unbelievable when you meet a human being that does something nobody else really can do.
15: Right.
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19: I'm Taylor Riggs, and this is the Fox Business Report.
20: The drop in energy prices last month had a big impact on inflation. The consumer price index for June declined 0.4%. Excluding food and energy, core prices were unchanged. For the year ending in June, the CPI cooled to 3.5%, and core CPI also declined to 2.6%. Economists were predicting a slight decline in the CPI in June. Since June, crude oil prices have moved higher, which is likely to impact more recent inflation readings. JP Morgan Chase, Citigroup, Bank of America, Wells Fargo, and Goldman Sachs all reported better than expected earnings this morning. However, IBM shares are slumping after it warned its quarter will be disappointing. That's your Fox Business Report. I'm Jenny Coselda, invested in you.
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0: 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And meeting Mark Kirkland, who's an ultra marathoner, met him at CrossFit. What has CrossFit done for you in this life? Why do you do it?
18: Yeah, CrossFit pretty much solidified my body to endure harder things from the core to the muscles and tendons. Before I joined CrossFit, I was pretty soft in the core. I could still run long miles. My legs, you could tell my legs were runner legs, but like being 52 years old, you just kind of gradually.
0: You don't look 52 years old.
18: You get that build. You get that middle build.
0: Yeah,
18: right?
0: Yeah.
18: That big one muscle.
0: Yeah, right. That's right.
18: But it's helped solidify that. It actually created more mobility in my arms and legs.
0: Hmm.
18: And ultimately, I was less sore. Hard to understand, but I was less sore getting up in the morning because I can do these harder things. Even though running is just one motion all the time, it actually helped my overall health.
15: How does a person like me, who's kind of out of shape, was an athlete back in the day, jump back into things? I just lose momentum so much, Mark. I don't even know where to start.
18: Yeah, you just, I'm sure everybody says this, but you just go out and do it. You just have to have the want to do it, right? Okay. Everybody wants to take a bite off someday, and just you have to make the decision, just take the bite off. Wasn't the greatest runner, was never the totally in shape marathoners that you see out every Saturday morning running their band of champagne.
0: They weigh 110.
18: They weigh 110, but there's some, you know, Clydesdales out there. I used to consider myself a Clydesdale.
15: Yep.
18: But yeah, you just take the bite out of it. And you always want to take more than what you can chew.
15: Okay.
18: That's the advice. If I would give one piece of advice to somebody, always bite off more than you can chew. Because you're going to get something out of it.
15: Okay.
18: And you're never going to leave something on the table.
15: Well, and you touched on your family motivates you, and you want to be healthy as you grow older with them.
0: And I tell Diane 100 times, you have to have a reason. Your why is strong. It's to keep your boys knowing that they should stay in shape and they can run.
18: Yeah. And like, it's not just that. It's, you know, everything for my job. And running is a big part of understanding who I was and what I can do, how I believe in myself, right? Bite off more than you can chew. The more you chew, the more you do that, the more understand you can push yourself. It's like, I can actually do more than what I thought I could.
0: You know, people get kind of judgy at stuff like you.
18: Yeah, sure.
0: They're going, well, that's not even healthy. I mean, there's a way, maybe because we can't do it. There's a jealousy there of some kind of saying, man, what kind of shape is he in if he can do that? But, it's excessive. It's too much. Why would he? Sure. That's stupid. And sure. If you get that, I mean.
18: Sure. And like, maybe there will be some negative impact later on in my life, but I'm better off now.
0: But you're not limping when you're done.
18: No. I may limp down my stairs every morning. But.
0: Okay, that's going downstairs is, you rather.
18: It's hard.
15: I don't like stairs either.
0: No, but something happens on a long run, because I remember from the one marathon Janet and I did in 1992, I remember at the end, we needed emergency massages. We were so bad, we were
15: cramping, shaking.
0: Yeah. Yeah. Mm-hmm. And I remember there was a 3-inch curb, and I said, it won't hurt as bad if I fall on this shoulder versus step down. Something about stepping down. So your stairs.
18: I had the exact same experience. We both talked about it. We ran the Chicago Marathon, and I remember stepping off the curb and my feet hurting. And that was 26 miles.
15: Right.
18: That's a lot of miles.
0: Yeah.
18: Right. And what little I knew then, as I know now, it's like, you know, just it's all perspective. Like, just continue to bite off more than what you can chew.
0: What about the your habits have to be great when you're talking about protein and food? How good is your diet?
18: Actually, CrossFit got me on the protein.
0: Okay.
18: And actually helped me with my diet. We had a little competition last year where we were tracking everybody's protein for the month.
0: And how much protein do you have a day?
18: About 180 grams.
0: How do you do that? What do you eat? I can't get that high.
18: Yeah. Protein powder is.
0: So how many shakes? How many shakes?
18: Well, I do the floats. So I pour root beer into my protein powder, make it like an ice cream float.
0: But how much is one shake? It's only 20 grams, isn't it?
18: About 20 or 30.
0: So you have like 6 or 8 of those?
18: Nah, 2 of those. But I do like
0: chicken.
18: A lot of chicken
15: and tuna.
18: Don't do so much tuna.
15: Okay.
18: I just don't have the taste for it.
15: Okay.
0: But chicken, you must have quite a bit of chicken.
18: Chicken and deli turkey and that type of thing.
0: Okay.
18: So it all adds up over the day.
0: So you eat healthy.
18: Oh, yeah. I try to.
15: And
18: yeah.
15: Food is fuel. You know, you're thinking about that.
18: Yeah. I mean, I do have my little, I'm not like the perfect health nut. I have problems with M&Ms.
0: Those are really good, though.
18: Those little nerd clusters.
0: Oh, yeah.
18: Just like throw them. And
15: they're
18: addictive.
15: Thank you for that.
0: Yeah. Yeah. All right, so what do you envision coming up? I mean, what you got on the schedule?
18: Yeah, so I'm taking my career like another way here next year. I want to become faster. So I'm actually, after I got another race in September, just at the Bear 100 in Utah again, doing that for the fifth time.
15: Okay. When does the Clinton stuff come into play?
18: So Clinton comes into play. So I was the race director there for 3 years. And so that I help coordinate and organize that race. That is out in Central Illinois, Clinton. Clinton Lake. It's a 30-miler, and so we coordinate that every late
0: March. It takes a lot of work to do that.
18: Oh, my gosh, yes.
0: How many runners for that?
18: Typically, we get about 100 runners.
0: Wow, yeah. That's pretty good. Yeah. All right, so you're planning to do a 100 one coming up.
18: Yep.
0: And then what?
18: Then I got I'm going to try to break a three-hour marathon. And wow. So I have a coach, hired a coach, an online coach, and he worked with me to train me for the Cocoa Dunn.
0: What would your 26-mile-an-hour, 3 hours in what? Right now.
18: My best is 3 hours and 50 minutes.
0: 50?
18: Yeah.
0: And you want to get under
18: bite
0: off more than you can chew, Mark?
18: Wow. Yep. Exactly. This is it. This is the whole mentality.
0: Sounds like a big
18: it's
0: jump.
18: It's the whole mentality. It's you look at me and, you can run 250 miles. It's like, I still kind of can't believe I can run 250 miles, but I did. Right? Yeah. So
0: you're talking about stretching your potential. We don't know really what our potential is in life, right?
18: We don't.
0: Really don't.
18: Doesn't even matter what age.
0: Yeah.
18: Yeah, I could run it better at when I was 26 and 52, but how do I know what I can run at 52?
0: Mm-hmm. What do you think the impact on that is, the speed up? What is your normal mile pace now on say 26 miles? 8:09 minutes?
18: 8:30.
0: Okay, yeah, what, you're going to have to go to 7?
18: 6:50.
0: Oh, my God. That's a lot faster.
18: It's all concrete, right? It's faster. You can run faster on concrete.
0: Okay.
1: Okay.
18: That's my thought.
0: And so do you listen to your body and you say, man, that hurts a little much. Maybe I should back off for a minute and see how that.
18: Yeah, you do listen to your body. But the more I've done this, the pain tolerance has gone up. So.
1: And great shoes and things like that.
18: A lot of shoes. Okay. I do have probably over 15, 20 pairs of shoes.
0: I mean, when do you know that pair is done?
18: I don't really know. I just continue to use
0: them. Oh, you do?
18: When my feet hurt more in one shoe than the other,
0: How many pairs did you use for 250?
18: I actually just use one pair primarily.
0: And you will use it again, or you wear it out?
18: Yeah, I've used them again, yeah.
0: Okay. But sometimes they lose their support.
18: They do. Some shoes are better than others, and they'll keep their support longer. But the current pair of shoes, I can probably get 800 miles out of.
1: Mark Kirkland, you're amazing. As far as that endorphin rush and things like that runners get, I mean, obviously you get that at a certain point.
18: Yes.
1: You, like, yearn for that?
18: Every day.
0: Okay. So you're running every day?
18: Yeah,
0: pretty much. How many miles a week in a normal, non-kind of?
18: I usually target 55 miles.
0: 55 miles a week. And then for getting ready for the 100-mile run, how many will you run?
18: I was probably peeking out about 90, 100 miles.
0: Wow. And so when you run faster now, how does that work into your workout?
18: I'll probably cut back on the super long distance. Yeah. My training would become more specified for speed, a lot of interval training. Hmm. And so I'll probably do still about 60, 70 miles a week.
0: How are your lungs? They must be good.
18: Yeah, they're good. Especially in the mountains. I didn't have any issues going above 10,000 feet.
0: That's really?
18: Yeah.
0: There's no air up there, man.
18: There's air.
0: Not much. Yeah.
18: But like I've always had good, I used to be a swimmer back in high school, but that's what I attribute to. It's like I always had good lungs.
0: Okay,
1: great.
0: Because that's kind of key, isn't it?
18: Yeah, I guess.
0: Yeah. Well, I
18: what
0: think
18: you can tolerate, right?
0: I think right. No, that's and bite off more than you can chew.
18: Bite off more than you can chew.
0: But sometimes you fail if you do that.
18: It's the best thing in the world, fail.
0: Failing?
18: Yep.
0: What does it do to you when you fail?
18: Helps you understand who you are and your current limits. And so you can actually correct yourself, like the sleeping thing. I fail at sleeping during the race. Even though I did the race, finished the race, I totally failed at sleeping.
0: Well, you know what sleep deprivation is now.
18: Yeah, very much so. Yeah. Yeah, and I know like you get to the point and you just start breaking down and mentally. And that's that actually during the race, 250-mile race, I broke down.
0: Did your guys, your men and women support, want you to quit?
18: They wanted to put a binky in my mouth because I was crying so much. They just wanted me, like, they kept me going, right? But I did start hallucinating, start talking gibberish until I got some sleep.
0: But that's limit crazy. On that. You know that you need more sleep.
18: I do know my sleep, yeah. So else I'm going to throw a tantrum and become a big baby on the trail.
0: Interesting. I mean, but you don't really remember that.
18: No, I don't.
1: Kudos to your team, man.
0: Yeah. It's committed.
18: It's just like, and I want to say something about the team. The team, especially with a long distance race like that, it's like a NASCAR race. Like, what wins you the race? The team, your crew wins through the race.
0: Changing tires on you and all things.
18: Yep, that's what they're doing. They're telling me what to do. I had to stop thinking. They were just telling me what to think and what to do.
0: I think the message here is you don't know what your limits are until you test them.
18: Yeah. But make sure you aim big.
0: How do you do that with your profession? How do you know what you can and can't do? Couldn't you invent some sort of something like AI except on steroids with your capacity? How do you know what your limits are in creativity?
18: You constantly test them.
0: Yeah.
18: It doesn't matter. Bite off more than you can chew, man.
0: Mark Kirkland, I'm fascinated. I just We have to get you back sometime. But it's really fun to talk and pick your brain because you're doing what most humans totally believe they can't.
18: Yeah.
0: That's a big
18: yeah.
0: thing. Maybe that's the biggest hurdle. I can't do what you do.
18: Yeah, so I would say you can do what I can do.
0: See, that's a mindset that serves you well in your life.
18: It's a switch. It's not a mindset. It's just turn it on.
0: You turn it on. Yep. But did you have a switch like that, a moment where it switched?
18: Apparently. Yeah,
0: but you don't remember when.
18: Yeah. Well, actually,
0: I think COVID messed with our brain so much.
18: If I could tell you one story.
0: Yeah.
18: So, my first 100 that I signed up for is sort of an accident. I signed up for it online, and it's like I had to run a 50-miler, and it was very hard. It was the hardest thing I ever done in my life.
0: 50 miles.
18: And
0: was your time on the 50? How long?
18: I was like 13 hours at the time. But I signed up for it, and I was on a wait list, and I was like, I'll leave it up to fate. Well, fate come 6 months later, pulled me in, and here we are. And I was like, all right, here we go. It's like, that was my decision to run 100 mile. I left it up to fate.
0: Okay. So you didn't worry about it. You just did it.
18: Just did it. Yep.
0: How long did that 100 mile, the first one?
18: That first one was actually the first time I ran the Bear 100 out in Utah. That was probably about 34 hours.
0: Wow.
18: Yeah. Great crew.
0: Mark, I appreciate you coming out, man.
18: You bet.
0: Really
18: anytime,
0: interesting stuff.
1: And, like Second Wind Running Club, for instance, is a great place to find your kind of people.
18: Yeah, and I'm part of that club, too. Okay. Actually, Second Wind sponsors my race,
1: nice.
18: Clinton Lake Ultra. So it's a 30-mile around Clinton Lake.
0: But those guys aren't running 250-mile races.
18: I inspire some of them to do it.
0: Good. Yeah. What about the in Illinois, where do you – is there rankings for this kind of thing? I mean, are you one of the top guys in Illinois?
18: I have no idea.
0: Okay.
18: I would say no.
0: How many people – you think there's 100 people in Illinois kind of do what you do? Maybe not 100.
18: I would say there's probably about 25 people in Illinois.
0: In Illinois.
18: I have personally seen it.
0: But in Champaign-Urbana, just a handful?
18: Yeah, probably about 20 people.
0: Okay, 20. Yeah. So, all right, yeah. We got one-fifth of the...
1: Yeah, we got a good running.
0: You're telling me that
1: community.
0: Only Chicago didn't have very many. If we have 20 here and there's only 20...
18: Well, let me tell you, there was two other people who went out to Cocono, and I was only from Illinois, and I was the only one to finish.
0: Wow.
18: And one of those people...
0: Only
18: two
0: Illinois...
18: Two of those people were from Chicago, so...
0: Okay, dang. So you're the only Illinois guy to finish the race in that 250.
18: Yep.
0: And that's amazing. Mark, thank you for coming in.
18: Thank you.
0: Really appreciate it. Good to meet Mark Kirkland is his name, from Urbana. Amongst us here, we have a guy that's biting off more than he can chew.
1: That's right.
0: Amazing.
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0: Hello again, everyone. Let's check weather for Central Illinois. Champaign-Urbana is Saturday, and the southern and eastern extent of that southern Canada and northern plains, upper Midwest, and northern Great Lakes area. Heatwave weather pattern continues to build on in. A little more humidity in the forecast the middle part of the week. A couple of our cool fronts showing a little more southward extent here for the end part of the week and early on into the weekend, with increasing rainfall chances and slightly cooler, drier air shaping up by early next week. Sunshine at 91 today after a couple of early morning low clouds and fog patches over some parts of the area. Light northeast to east wind. Patchy fog late night tonight too. Clear, warm at 71. Tomorrow some patchy fog early on, then sunshine, heat and humidity. A little more humidity in the air both tomorrow and Thursday. 93 tomorrow, 72 for tomorrow night, up to 94 on Thursday. Still lower 90s Friday and Saturday, but at least even Steven odds by Saturday for a couple of showers and thunderstorms. Slightly drier air with temperatures in the upper 80s Sunday and Monday, and a shower chance again by Tuesday, Wednesday next week with temperatures still into the 80s. For CBT Broadcasting, I'm meteorologist Greg Soldier.
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2: 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What did Casey Kasem used to say? Reach for the stars without something.
6: Yeah.
2: But you always want to try and stretch, because that is how you grow.
6: Yes.
2: And that's just not running. It's everything. It's we tend to be in circles in our, and I'm not saying every single human has been given discouraging words. And sometimes you take it to heart.
6: Yeah.
2: So you stop whatever it was you dreamed of. And you didn't pursue it anymore because somebody told you you couldn't. That's where, you know, you're talking about bite off more than you can chew. And then if you can't do it, you know, well, okay, I know my limits. Because how do we really ever know your limit?
6: Mm-hmm.
2: I don't think we've ever figured out human potential, because it seems to be different from person to person. Or is it? Is it that one person that was told they couldn't do it simply quit? Because I don't think you ever lose at anything until you quit. You can always pursue. You can always, which you will, fall down, get up, fall down, get up. Some people fall down a lot more than others. But if you keep getting up, you're not losing nothing.
6: That's right.
2: But it's easier said than done.
6: You know, in sales, you hear some no's, that's closer to a yes.
2: There you go. You just have to not quit. The key is, can you keep going? And most people cannot.
6: Casey Kasem, will keep your feet on the ground and keep reaching for the stars.
2: Keep your feet on the ground. In other words, some realism. I don't have a lot of that. And keep reaching for the stars. That's exactly right. You stretch yourself. That's what Mark Kirkland does.
6: Yes.
2: You know, you can say, you can't run 50 miles or 100 miles. We don't really know that. Some people cannot. They just physically can't. Something's wrong. Does this, bad knee. But you can go till you collapse. Then you say, well, I can do 6 miles, and that's my body limit.
6: That's right.
2: Without the pain being so excruciating. And then at some point, you cross the line when you're damaging something for a long time. That's like, okay, you don't want to do that. But it's there's a lot of things when you're talking about human limits.
6: Well, and if you're like me, just walk around the block a few times. I'm going to start there today. The journey of 1,000 miles begins with that first step.
2: Okay, you're going to really do that?
6: I am.
2: Okay. I will ask you later today how your walk went.
6: Thank you. I will.
2: Because sometimes you get off the program and we got busy. So, but isn't it true in about everything? You really don't know what you can accomplish without testing what your limits are.
6: Right.
2: But what's really sad is when dreams turn to regrets. That's sad. That's a kind of a tragedy, because it doesn't matter what age you are. You can dream, but it's interesting to me that your best friends and your ones that actually say they love you the most will be the most discouraging, because they don't want you to be disappointed, right?
6: I guess.
2: You just don't want to do that because that's silly and nobody can do it. No, that never works.
6: It's too bad,
2: though. Never works. It never works. It never works. How many times did Elon Musk hear?
6: Right.
2: It just, some people have more mental fortitude. I think that can be grown. I think you can actually get over that,
6: mm-hmm.
2: to where you're just steely and able to do it no matter what people say. Because your decision to do it is stronger than anybody knows. Your why, your reason. If you have a strong reason, you just got to reach for that reason. His is to show his boys that you can do this your whole life. So his boys are constantly inspired, I'm sure, by what their dad can accomplish. So that's going to stay with him.
6: Well, and in this new grandparenting chapter, you know, I want to run after my kids. And just like he said, while the kids are at sporting events or practicing, I'm just going to run around the park for a while and train and stay agile and be able to stay after my kids.
2: And
6: that's,
2: I know,
6: awesome.
2: I talk probably too much about going to CrossFit, but it's called functional fitness. Mm-hmm. When I need to lift a box at home, it's no problem. That's nice.
6: Yeah.
2: Because sometimes you get along in your age and you're going, I can't lift that. It's too heavy, or I'll hurt my back.
6: Yep.
2: And so if you don't have that fear, and you still got to be careful with your stuff, depending on how much you're lifting and all that. But if you're able to do activities like you were when you're younger, that's a tremendous accomplishment. So, so Diane's going to walk around the block.
6: That's
2: good,
6: right.
2: News. we had Jordan Walker. I wanted to play that again. This is a Cardinal recap on what Jordan Walker, shocking the world on what he did.
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8: Last night in the Major League Baseball All-Star Home Run Derby, Cardinals first-time All-Star Jordan Walker introduced himself to a national audience. Walker became the first Cardinal player to win a Home Run Derby, knocking off hometown favorite Kyle Schwarber with 12 home runs in the final round. Walker hit homers on his last six swings to overtake Schwarber, who had hit 11 in his final round. Walker tied former teammate Wilson Contreras with 13 in the first round to advance to the semifinals, where he beat fellow up-and-comer Junior Caminero. Up next, Walker, Ivan Herrera, Riley O'Brien, and Cards manager Oliver Marmol will represent the Birds on the Bat at the 96th Major League Baseball All-Star Game tonight at 7 o'clock. You can see that game on Fox. For the Cardinals Radio Network, I'm Joe Pott.
2: Yep.
6: I'm just looking up the selfie of you and I with Jordan Walker when he was on the Cardinal Caravan. Do we think that was 2023 then?
2: Well, he was 21 years old, and I went on the Cardinal bus. I'd bought some cable plugs so they could play their video games.
6: That's right.
2: The bus was all decked out for me.
6: Uh-huh.
2: And these guys all cheered for me. And I think the same one I bought Ivan Herrera. And oh, they're all-star.
6: That's right.
2: I bought him his Starbucks that he ordered. And I said, don't you forget now, I bought you that coffee. And he hasn't contacted me, so I guess he forgot about me.
6: Exactly.
2: Hey, remember me?
6: Hey, remember me on the Cardinal Caravan?
2: Hey! it's just happy for Jordan Walker. I do have that interview.
6: Okay, can we get to it?
2: I think so. Let me do a break.
6: Okay.
2: And I got Jordan Walker from the Cardinal Caravan a
6: wonderful.
2: Few years ago.
6: Glad you found
2: see if
6: it.
2: I can get it going.
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2: All right, so Jordan Walker did make an appearance in Champaign at our Cardinal Caravan. I think it's three seasons ago, and we caught up with him with my microphone.
11: It's Jordan Walker. We're the same height. I'm the same height as Jordan Walker. We're about the same.
12: That's not true.
11: In the kindergarten, that's how we did it.
12: Right.
11: Are you 6'4", 6'5"?
12: I'm 6'5".
11: 6'5". You got the opening day roster last year. You had a 16-game winning hitting streak. It sent you down. So I want to know how you handled that as a 21-year-old.
12: Oh, man, yeah. I mean, I think it's just part of the game, man. So
11: how are you that mature? I've been storming around.
12: My parents, man. My parents have been there. They you know, to help me to a standard when I was being raised, and you know, just how to treat people, and so I give it all to them, to be honest.
11: Unbelievable. And your parents are both PhDs?
12: So my mom went to Harvard and my dad went to MIT. Wow. So that's just, you know, where they went to school.
11: And how did they let you play sports when you could have been a brain surgeon?
12: So my dad was a pretty big baseball fan, and so he's actually one of the ones, him and my grandfather were the ones who got me into baseball, and they've been with me ever since. Actually, my grandfather just passed recently, and so but they got me into baseball, and none of this would be possible if they never, you know, introduced
11: me. I mean, how big were you as freshman in high school?
12: I have no clue. I think I was like...
11: When was your growth spurt? When did you get this?
12: It was after really? Freshman year in high school. I don't think I was all that much taller than everybody or anything like that. I, at some point, actually, in my life, I remember being upset because my younger sister was taller than me at one point in my life. So I honestly thought I wouldn't grow, but I ended up doing. So, you know, I'm thankful for that.
11: What does it take to get to the major leagues?
12: A lot of grind, a lot of sacrifice. That's pretty much it, and gosh, a lot of pain. The calluses on your hands that it takes from hitting and things like that, I can only imagine pitching as well. So there is a little bit of pain in that, in all honesty. And no, I hate to say it, but there is. But yeah, man, you got to be really dedicated, for sure.
11: You don't want to remember. I mean, you want to move on. If one at-bat's gone, you go to the next at-bat, right?
12: Right. Oh, absolutely. That's the only way you have to do it. You can't be thinking about other at-bats. I mean, obviously, you learn from them, but if you think about like the failure of the other bat, the next at-bat, it's just, it won't work out well for you. So the best baseball players, as I've been told in my life, have had short-term memory loss when it comes to other at-bats, for sure.
11: So what is the difference between AAA and the major leagues?
12: Major leagues are, I feel like they're a lot more, I had tough time in AAA, but I feel like in the major leagues, they miss a lot less, in my opinion. I mean, everybody misses, of course. But they just execute their pitches. They don't really want to throw it. The pitchers are just unbelievable, man. Never seen anything like it.
11: And after they've seen Jordan Walker, they know you now. And they, whatever weakness you might have, that's where they're going to pound. Then you absolutely have to come back and get better at that.
12: Right, absolutely. Yeah, it's all about, you know, figuring out the weaknesses and things like that. So it's all about the pitcher and the hitter going back and forth and tweaking every little thing just so they can win the battle.
11: Well, listen, you know, your popularity is off the chart. You know that. And how do you handle that kind of... You're kind of a star. You just got started, but people are thinking Jordan Walker's the real deal.
12: I really just, you know, want to continue. Just, I want to be better, you know what I'm saying? That's pretty much as simple as I can put it. I want to be better than I did last year. I think there's a lot of ways I can improve, and I feel like as if I keep having that mindset, then I'll never be complacent and I'll be satisfied with anything. So.
11: Well, listen, we're rooting for Jordan Walker. We're rooting for the Cardinals, and you're a fixture out in right field. I know that.
12: I appreciate
11: it. And listen, MIT and Harvard?
12: Oh, yeah.
11: You didn't go to college.
12: No, I did not.
11: You played baseball.
12: Yes, sir. My parents are really smart people.
11: But you're smart, too. You went a different path and decided. Very few of us can pick professional baseball, Jordan.
12: I appreciate it.
11: You did it, man.
12: Thank you so much.
11: Thanks, nice to meet you.
12: Nice to meet you as well. Nice to meet you.
2: Hey, what a good kid.
6: Yeah, that was a great interview.
2: What a great kid. That's Jordan
6: Walker.
2: Thanks for
6: pulling that up.
2: 3 years ago.
6: Mm-hmm.
2: But he definitely had issue when I said we're the same height. No, we're not.
6: Yeah.
2: No, we're not.
6: Yeah.
2: What's wrong with Stevie J, man?
13: 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Our bills are piling up. We have our summer trip coming up. How are we going to pay for everything?
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6: You know, you sent a lot of Phillies fans home unhappy tonight. Are you okay with that?
7: Yeah, absolutely okay with that. 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
8: 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Mark Zeno, Randy Scott with you once again as we get set for the Midsummer Classic this evening and recap last night. Well, Randy will recap last night because he had a better night than I'm mourning that I had. We're struggling with the dog sitting experience here. Who doesn't love dogs, okay? You could be a cat person, but everybody genuinely loves dogs, okay? I love dogs, too. I just don't like it when dogs use my house as their personal toilet.
9: Yeah.
8: There's an outside. That's where you go. Inside, you go outside. So we're struggling to get the concept that down.
9: I heard that conversation for the folks who are at home or driving around, we're not privy to that pre-show convo. I walk in, I'm hustling over from SportsCenter, from SC Plus, which is on Disney Plus, 9 a.m. Eastern to about 9:15 Eastern. And then I book it over here to the other side of campus, to the radio studio. And I walk in, and it's Bubba, and it's Outsider Mike, Mikey C., a.k.a. Mikey Smoke Break, a.k.a. Mikey on the Wheels of Steel. And I come in, and all I hear is you going, "No, we go outside."
8: Because here's the frustrating part, okay? So, the way the setup is, my home studio, is downstairs in my basement, but I have a door from my basement that goes outside, and it's got a doggy door, and it's literally 5 feet, from where she decided to do her business. Go through the door.
9: I'm not sticking up for the dog. I'm just saying it was entertaining. It was funny.
8: Of course, because, it's not how I wanted my morning to start, but you had a good night last night.
9: I had a good night. I do want to point out, I sat down and you were like, "Hey, I need you to get on Teams so we can see each other." I can see you now through the broadcast for the folks watching on the ESPN app. And you, at first blush, it does appear that you're wearing a flesh-colored T-shirt. So I looked I looked up for a second. I know, but I think it's the lighting in this studio.
8: Yeah, okay.
9: You've been to Bristol. The lighting's got a little yellowish tint. So the monitor, I'm kind of squinting through that light and looking at you. I'm like, Zeno's going shirtless today. We're just going delts out. Aggressive.
8: I usually go sleeveless, not shirtless. So we at least try to cover up most of the torso there.
9: Well, last night, I'm a big fan of live music. I will go to concerts. I'm a big fan of trying to have a social life, even though we work vampire hours. And my kids, though, really wanted to go see Alex Warren, two of my three kids.
8: Okay.
9: So
8: now the Eagles Up in the Clouds?
9: Yes.
8: Tell us know when we found?
9: There we go. And Fever Dream and Carry You Home and Troubled Waters and Save You a Seat. And suddenly I'm like, oh, yeah, I've heard these. But I went into this last night thinking I know four songs. I've spent X number of dollars. Now, I did exploit a little bit of a loophole. There were tickets in our section that I bought that were restricted view. And I bought them acknowledging a little bit of a risk, but also pulling up a TD Garden map where I'm like, Loge 15 on the 25th row, but seats 1 through 6. If we're on the aisle I think we're on, we're going to have a great view. If we're on the opposite aisle, we're really screwed. And I pulled up a map and everything and did the whole view from the seat. Buddy, we had great seats for half the price because of that restricted view stuff. And
8: nice.
9: He put on a great show. Kids had a great time, but didn't get home till midnight. That alarm goes off at 1:30 for me. So I'm on about an hour. This show is longer than the amount of sleep I had last night. So we're going to be a little loosey-goosey, a little shoot from the hip today.
8: It's all right. I'm here to carry you. Okay.
9: That's what we're going to do. Carry me home. There we go.
8: Like the infantry says, follow me. Here we go.
9: That's it.
8: All right. No matter where you are, you can always listen to ESPN Radio, the ESPN app, or Sirius XM, Channel 80.
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8: 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Home Run Derby, highly entertaining. It aired on Netflix for the first time. I fully have to admit, Randy, I jumped into our group text chat and had to ask, where the hell is a Home Run Derby? I'm flipping through the channels looking for it. I could not find it. I was like, what channel is this thing on? I'm texting friends. I'm in panic mode. The kids wanted to watch the Home Run Derby. I have no idea what channel it's on. And I'm going through 800 channels on DirecTV only to find out it wasn't on there. It was on Netflix.
9: It was on Netflix. And if this is no shade at Netflix, it's just a new thing. I am so used to, and you are as well, to it being on ESPN. And there were other group chats, man. It's not just ours. There are other group chats that I'm in, you know, some high school friends or whatever it is. And there's always, you know, I still love the Home Run Derby. There are always people, I think, in our lives that try to be first to something, and it's never in a positive way. It's always in a negative way. It's like, hey, is Home Run Derby dead? Like, can we just kill this thing? Like, why are we doing this? And they say it about the Pro Bowl, and they say it about the NBA All-Star Game. And instead of trying to come up with a different way of doing it to try to make it more interesting. Now, I don't think we can ever go back to, I'm thinking of like Josh Hamilton in 08 at Yankee Stadium, right? Where it's just hit as many as you can before making 10 outs. It just takes too long. Even for something that's fun and it's just, hey, watch how far I can hit this thing. Like, we need to keep a clock. We need to keep it moving. So I applaud some efforts to try to speed this thing up yesterday. But I think there could have been maybe a more overt acknowledgement and just spreading of the news that it wasn't going to be in a usual place like here on ESPN.
8: Yeah, I mean, it was on ESPN since 1993, so it stands to reason why the creature of habit that I am was looking for it there and could not. NBA Summer League, what the hell is going on? I'm not really watching Memphis Grizzlies at this point in time. But the interesting thing is this, and, you know, the postmortem of reacting online after it was over. And by the way, congratulations to Jordan Walker. It was an epic finish. It was excitement. It was fun to watch at the end. The way he was able to sort of walk off the Home Run Derby, if you will, and win it was certainly cool. Not for all the fans of Philadelphia, because Kyle Schwarber was the guy who finished in second. But, you know, my issue is that there were tons of people online who loved the new format. There were tons of people online who hated the new format. There were tons of people online who wanted to see you hit as many as you can because we want to see as many balls leave the yard, so bring back the clock. Here's the problem, Randy.
9: Yeah.
8: Okay? And this is emblematic just of society. We do this thing, and I say this phrase all the time, and I use it in the military all the time. Don't make perfect the enemy of good. Okay? What you had was good. Stop trying to find the perfect thing that everybody's going to love. Because you've changed it so many times, and you've given people so many different options, they all wanted to decide which one is the best one, and you're just sitting here going back and forth, back and forth, back and forth. If you just picked one thing and stuck with it and made everybody kind of live with it, like with minor tweaks, not complete overhauls, right? You could do a minor tweak. You can't completely overhaul the thing the way they did, because you're always going to get pushback. And it's just like, I don't know which one is better. What I do know, okay, is that the more home runs you hit, the more exciting it is. That's generally the rule.
9: I know I mentioned the NBA All-Star Game, and really like the All-Star Game festivities surrounding the NBA. What the Home Run Derby has over really that whole weekend NBA-wise, like I'm thinking specifically of another display of power, which to me is the slam dunk contest. It is sometimes G League guys. It's rookies you don't really know, first and second year players. It's not your A-list stars, because they don't have to do it. They have marketing deals. They get exposure. They can reach fans more directly now than they ever could in the 80s and the 90s. I understand that. But in baseball, you still get the stereotypical home run hitters. And maybe it's because there's a $1 million prize. Jordan Walker is going to make $777,000 this year in his salary, like as a player on the St. Louis Cardinals, and a good one at that. So he makes more than his yearly salary by swinging his you-know-what
8: hours.
9: Yeah, last night, and he went after it. And that's like when you knew how much was on the line for those last six swings. The built-in drama that was baked in by the new format, having Kyle Schwarber there, he had to watch it all happen in his home ballpark. Like, I love that Schwarber was a part of it. I love that Bryce Harper was a part of it. Baseball hasn't lost its ability to either command or draw its biggest bats. And while that has been the case, you're right. It's allowed for a little bit of tinkering, and I'm with you. We cannot have rule changes every year. We got to give something a chance to breathe. So right. I would like for this
8: marinate
9: for at least one more season. Let's see what happens.
8: Yeah, I mean, again, and some people were saying, oh, well, the home run shouldn't count as swings. That's the same format as the outs. Yeah. It was either a home run or it was an out. Those are the two options. So that's not the change that we're looking for to go back to. But, to your point, Josh Hamilton in 2008 in the last year at Yankee Stadium was epic. We've never seen anything like that. Like, the amount of home runs that he just kept hitting was unreal.
9: And what it meant in his life, too. Remember, he was just trying to get his career back. Remember?
8: Yep. Yeah. So it was a lot of fun. And the thing is, too, outside of the sheer number of home runs, we enjoy seeing the distance, right? And I think that's one of the things that people liked about the last format. The longer home runs netted you more time, right? The more powerful, majestic shots, those are the ones that did it. And there was some really, really big ones. Jack Caglione of Kansas City, he hit a moonshot to the third deck. Here's the call from Carl Ravitch and Doug Glanville on Jack Caglione's home run.
12: I think he reset on the going to center field.
14: Oh, watch out. Another one pulled down the line and right.
15: Wow.
14: And he just went third deck. That has been reserved for Ryan Howard and Ryan Howard only.
8: I mean, that was a unreal blast. And those are the things that, you kind of appreciate about not having to be on a time limit, is that their guys can really settle into big swings like that and breathe for a couple of seconds before they have to do it again. So you get some more of those majestic shots. And, again, I didn't, one way or another, I'm watching it with my kids. It's just like, I'm not really critiquing the format or anything. Just trying to, embrace what we're watching here and make it fun. My kid, who has Jordan Walker on his fantasy team, one of my twins, was just rooting for Jordan Walker nonstop.
9: Yeah, okay, so I remember, okay.
8: I tried to tell him, I go, this doesn't count for fantasy, right? You're getting no points for this.
9: And it's actually like a bad harbinger for the second half of the season. That's the problem is, we had on SportsCenter today, we had on SportsCenter AM, the top 10 home run derby moments. And, we didn't go back to the ones that were, pre-taped with, Mel Ott's, radio call, where it's like a 1v1 Mickey Mantle against, whoever it was, Bobby
8: Ted
9: Dorr.
8: Williams, right.
9: Yeah, so whoever it was. Going back to 05, 05 with Bobby Abreu, he won it. He was a massive underdog at Comerica, and then he fell off in the second half of the season. We see this the time. What also stands out to me, and you mentioned the distance and the majesty of some of these, is 2002 at Miller Park. Before, we knew, but before the Mitchell report had come out, it's Sosa and it's Jason Giambi in the final. And Sosa's gotten to this point by hitting seven or eight 500-foot or more home runs, something nobody did last night. I don't think anybody did 500 feet last night. I know Wilson Contreras flirted with it. But, we've fallen off a little bit from the absolute cartoonish, Mark McGwire on The Simpsons. Hey, do you want to sit around and talk about the truth, or you want to watch me hit dingers? We've come back to the mean just a little bit.
8: We have. Jordan Walker, again, I think the drama building up to the home run for the finals was excellent, and it was great because you get to kind of see how important the swings are. And it really was until the third round when I started doing the math on home runs and swings, and I'm like, oh, that's right, because I was so conditioned to thinking if it wasn't a home run, if it was a home run, it didn't count as a swing. Then you realize every swing, the number goes down. So you got to start doing the math. Yeah. Oh, he's got six swings left and he needs three home runs here. And it starts to really, to not work in his favor. But here is the Jordan Walker's final four home runs of the final round to win the thing.
14: He needs to hit three in a row. Nobody has hit multiple homers with the magenta ball. Swings, gets it hard and deep to center. And gone just over the wall for his ninth. And that was up there for a while. Tehran throws. Walker swings. Gets another. He is going to be within one. Oh, man.
15: What a performance.
14: He is gone,
15: but wow.
14: Back to back on swings with a magenta ball. Schwarber is out there egging him on. It feels like rooting for Walker. Yeah, Schwarber is rooting for Walker to tie him. Swings and he will tie it.
6: Got
15: it. Oh my goodness.
14: Drives one to left. It's 11-11. Oh, Jordan Walker.
15: This is an absolutely epic mountain climb by Walker.
14: Three in a row with a magenta ball. No one has done it. If he can hit one more, Walker will be the champ. Walker swings deep into the 90 left field. And Walker walks it off.
15: Oh, my.
14: Four in a row.
15: What a performance.
14: Schwarber gives him high fives. The Philly fans are all leaving. Jordan Walker, the home run derby champion. Amazing.
8: That's hysterical. A great call by Carl Ravitch and Doug Glanville on ESPN Radio. Yeah. You see the Philly fans just clearing out. Okay, let's go home. We're done. We don't need to stay around for anything else. A lot of fun, you know? That last round certainly was enjoyable. I've always wondered this, Randy.
9: Yeah.
8: Okay? If you're the guy, in this year it's Ben Rice, like, you hit the fewest number of home runs, and you weren't even, like, Do you get ribbed on by your teammates because you're the worst home run derby hitter? Like, is that cause for being made fun of by your teammates?
9: I think so. I think that's fair game. I think it's like, hey, did you enjoy All Star Weekend? How was it for you? Because you were blinking, you missed it. Like that sort of level. And Rice is having a great season.
8: Yes.
9: And maybe selfishly, if you're Aaron Boone, you're like, hey, I don't mind the fact that my guy didn't have to wrench his back over and over again, that he was one and done. But I think also it probably motivates Rice in the second half, right? Like, he's like, man, I was on that national stage and I gacked like that. Like, now, maybe he'll
8: all
9: press,
8: you gotta do is just come through,
9: more.
8: Have a big hit in the game itself, and it all is forgiven.
9: That's
8: I
9: true.
8: Suppose theoretically.
9: Yeah.
8: So
9: yeah,
8: there is that. All right, coming up, World Cup semifinals begin this afternoon, but is today really the finals? That's next after we tell you about how you can help the Veet Foundation, ESPN Radio's SB Auction, back for the first time since 2009. 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

0: World Cup, the first semifinal underway this afternoon. It's ESPN Radio, the ESPN app, Sirius XM, Channel 80, Mark Zeno, Randy Scott, presented by Progressive Insurance. France and Spain in parlance football. American football fans would understand this was the Seahawks and Rams in the NFC Championship game. The most people feel okay. The winner of this game is going to end up lifting up. Do they have a name for the World Cup trophy?
1: I think it's called the World Cup trophy.
0: Okay, there we go.
1: That's what I would go with.
0: Okay.
1: I'm only soccer
0: casual, so I don't know if there's a name for the World Cup trophy.
1: Yeah, same.
0: But anyway, they'll be lifting up the gold ball thing, whatever it is. Anyway, so these are the two teams that everybody has eyed as France has been the favorite, but Spain has been a short second favorite to them the entire tournament here. And you're looking at two clubs who have really played dominating soccer across the board. Throughout this World Cup, I think France has only allowed one goal. They have four clean sheets, if you will, stupid soccer term, aka shutouts, in six matches, and Spain has five of them. So Spain finally gave up their first goal of the entire World Cup when they played Belgium in the quarterfinal match. So, but these are the two, the two big dogs here barking this afternoon.
1: Yeah, the Seahawks and Rams analogy is a perfect one. It's weird to see. So at least right now at DraftKings Sportsbook, the defending champions are the longest shot. France is a borderline prohibitive favorite, about plus 130, and it's Argentina at like a plus 340 or 420, something like that. Like they are the longest shot. So by that nature, England is favored to beat Argentina, and France is favored to beat Spain. Neither Argentina, in my opinion, or England is beating France. Spain can do it. Spain's style of play can do it, but Spain has to play the perfect game. The perfect game. France has the best front five, front six in this World Cup, probably in the last several World Cups, and that does include a 4 years younger Messi in Argentina last go around in Qatar, but it's just the way the bracket, shook out. And when I looked at the U.S.'s path, those halcyon days of July 1st when we beat Bosnia and Herzegovina, I looked at it and I said, great, who's next? The Belgians? We could do that. Who's after them? And then it was like the winner of Portugal and Spain. And I was like, ooh. And they're like, well, who would be beyond that? And they're like, France. And I was like, okay, yeah, okay. We've had a good run.
0: It was fun while it lasted. Okay, Shaka Hislop, ESPN soccer analyst, is joining us here to continue to break down France and Spain. As we just said here, Shaka, France favored. Where are you leaning in this game, and how does Spain slow down Kylian Mbappe?
2: I'm leaning France. I think France have been the best team in the tournament so far. You look at a front four that includes Dembele, Kylian Mbappe, Michael Olise, and just to kind of speak to their strength, it could be either Douay or Barcola on the left, and it makes absolutely no difference. That just kind of speaks to Didier Deschamps' options, particularly up front. At the back, they've been just as good. They have not conceded a goal in knockout stage of the tournament. For me, they have been by far and away the best team thus far. But I will say this, every team who has won a World Cup has had Lady Luck smile on them at some point. 3.5 years ago, Argentina got the better of the Netherlands by penalties. They won the final by penalties, and yet still we recognize that team as being without question the best in the tournament. Lionel Messi, kind of how that capitalized his own career, and it could have been so different. By the virtue of a penalty shootout, we're having a much different conversation. Now, how do Spain stop Kylian Mbappe? Kylian Mbappe relies on his service, and Michael Olise has been the heartbeat to this French attack. I'm not quite sure how you quieten Michael Olise, but you've got to get a body around him. For Spain to win this game, they've got to win those midfield battles. They can do that. They're a very talented midfield with Rodri, with Pedri through the middle. They can do that if they can expose the flanks of France, whether it's Digne on the left. And Lamine Yamal will be up against Digne on that side, or Koundé out on the French right. Those are their weak points of their defense. Those are leaning in to Spain's strengths. That's how I think Spain get the better of France. Say all that to say, I still have France winning.
1: Okay, you provide the blueprint. It's one thing to have the plan. Yeah. It's another to go ahead and execute it. And as you were walking in, I was opining with all of my soccer wisdom and saying that, you know, the winner of the World Cup, and I think Mark Zeno agrees, that this should be the, if we could assign a final, France and Spain is the final that people would want to see, is the winner of the World Cup overall playing today?
2: Yes, yes it is. Okay. I think it is purely from a footballing perspective. I will also add this. A stat, as someone sent to me earlier today, 16 of the last 17 major tournament winners have played their semifinal first. The one exception being, I think it was the women's Euros, and I think it was Netherlands, and the asterisk to that was both semifinals were played on the same day.
1: Okay.
2: So there is, I for all the soccer I have watched, for all these tournaments that I have enjoyed, I never thought that that stat leans so heavily on the team playing first. Yet here we are. So I say this from a footballing perspective, I think you're right. The best two teams in the tournament are playing today. From a stats perspective, playing today almost guarantees them. If the last 17 are anything to go by, that they win it.
0: He's Shaka Hislop, ESPN soccer analyst, joining us here on ESPN Radio, the ESPN app. From a game script perspective here between France and Spain, because the French are so tough, is there any benefit to Spain selling out to try and score as quick and as early as possible and change France's game plan? Because I don't think it benefits them to sit back and wait and trying to figure out what France is going to do. The teams in this tournament, Shaka, that have been aggressive early and scored first have benefited and won a majority of those matches. Can Spain do that? Can they sell out to try and score early to put France on their heels?
2: I think they have to. I do not think you play on the back foot against France at 0-0 and hope to hit them on the counterattack. Aside from which, that's just not how Spain plays. Spain have enjoyed their best successes when they possess the ball, when they keep the ball and they dictate the pace of the game. The challenge to that is France likes to press and press high up the park, and they've done so really well this tournament. You've even got Kylian Mbappe kind of doing a defensive shift. And I say kind of because it's not great, but it's better than we've been used to from Kylian Mbappe. But what we've seen from Spain, dating back to 2010 when they won the World Cup in South Africa, is they keep the ball. Simple math, if they have it, you don't, you can't score. But it also allows them to dictate the pace of the game. It allows them to dictate how and when you rest. After a long tournament thus far, legs will play a part. If things are tight late on in games, who is the freshest, who is the fresher in the last 5 or 10 minutes may very well determine who comes out in this. And in many ways, you've seen that so often this tournament. I don't have the stats before me, but just think of how many games were decided in the 87th and on, or deep into extra time. This has been a tournament about who's been able to keep their legs, keep their nerve late on in games.
1: I think of Argentina and how Argentina sort of played with its food to get here. They've let teams hang around, and now here come the English, who for decades have said it's coming home. And I look at a Jude Bellingham, and I look at a Harry Kane, and the star power is there to compete with Alvarez, to compete obviously with Lionel Messi. Is the talent there? Is the quality there? And is the strategy there? You can't argue with the winning record of the manager. 16 straight matches they've won or at least drawn. When you look at this match, what will decide it and who wins it?
2: Well, I say this. England has always had the talent. I think where they've lacked or been found out is they haven't shown the grit often enough. I was at the Boston Stadium to see England against Ghana, a game that they drew 0-0, a game that they could have won very late on with a Harry Kane effort, a game that they quite easily could have lost. Ghana had a penalty that was not given. I have no idea how it wasn't. Mm-hmm. It was as disappointing an English performance as I have seen. But then all of a sudden, England go to Mexico.
1: Estadio Azteca, where no one wins. Yes.
2: Where they had every single excuse to lose.
1: Right.
2: And they ground out a result. And I feel you've seen a different England as a result. this team is completely transformed from that experience. Mm. And now all of a sudden I'm seen in England with a grit, a bite and a determination that I had not seen from England for I cannot tell you how long. They've always had the talent. They've missed that one ingredient and all of a sudden they found it at altitude.
1: At altitude, no less. Yeah.
2: And I think that, so and when I look at England and Argentina, Argentina have Lionel Messi. I'll be honest, I'm not sure how good a supporting cast this is. I heard you mention that this team, Lionel Messi aside, is nowhere near as good as the team we saw 3.5 years ago in Qatar. Mm-hmm. And I think that is absolutely accurate. Lionel Messi, while he too is 3.5 years older, at 39, he continues to do things that no 39-year-old should do in this game. And Argentina have shown that grit. They showed the grit against Cape Verde going into extra time. They showed the grit against Egypt in coming back from 2-2. They showed the grit against Switzerland in going into extra time and winning. They have grit, always have. And now if England are able to match them on that, I think they have the better 11, Lionel Messi apart. And so for England and Argentina, I'm thinking this version of England.
1: Okay.
0: One more here for Shaka Hislop, ESPN soccer analyst. Just real quick, FIFA expanded to 48 for this tournament. There's talk of them expanding to 64. I'm not a fan of it. Yeah, do you like the idea of them getting bigger?
2: No, please no. Please
0: there
2: no.
0: You go.
2: I'll be honest. I thought 32 was right. And while I've enjoyed this 48-team tournament and it's given us a lot of stories, a lot of feel-good stories, a lot of fairy tales about some of these smaller nations. And I represent a smaller nation in Trinidad and Tobago. This is still supposed to be an exclusive club. The World Cup is not inclusive, should not be inclusive. We go to 64 teams, all of a sudden it's just over 1 in 3 teams in all of world football playing at the World Cup. That is just too many, in my opinion.
1: But maybe this is how Italy gets back in.
0: Oh, easy. Hey,
1: maybe this is how the Azzurri and Gianni Infantino, like,
0: no, how about you just play better at soccer? How about you just get better at soccer, okay?
2: That's one way. Or you could just not get any yellow cards and come in the side door like Sweden did. So there are a couple of options for Italy here.
0: He is Shaka Hislop.
2: Tiptoe around the park.
0: ESPN soccer analyst. Thanks for the time, Shaka. We appreciate it. Enjoy the match today.
2: Good speaking to you.
1: Appreciate you.
0: All right. 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It's a nice day for a white wedding. It's a nice day to start again. All right. Well, it's not Randy Scott's big day this weekend, but it is his partner in crime, Gary. We'll get married this weekend.
1: Gary Streisand getting married.
0: Yep, the Streisand's getting married. And you have been bestowed the honor of being the best man, so you have to give a speech at this bad boy.
1: I get to give a speech. I'm told.
0: I still want to know if you charged a fee yet.
1: No.
0: Paid for your services.
1: No, I waived the speaking fee. So
0: it's a bold strategy, Cotton.
1: They go, hey, how long's your... See, we should have communicated better, he and I, before this, because he goes, how long's your toast? I go, buddy, I got it down to 10 minutes. And he goes, I need you at 4. And I said, give me 8. I need 8. And he goes, maybe 5. And I was like, buddy, what about the applause breaks? What about the standing ovation? What about the laughter?
0: You should have given him the wedding singer line, which is I have a microphone and you don't. So you'll listen every damn word I have to say. That's all you had to say to him.
1: Yeah, he's not going to come up and take it. So we agreed, air quotes, on 5. I'm going to take 6, and I might stretch it to 6 and a hook.
0: It's a very liberal six.
1: Yeah, because like there are going to be some coworkers at this wedding, so it's almost like a roast. Like I'm going to roast. I got Matt Barry. He's going to be there. Laura Rutledge is going to, I think, be there. Like, you know, there are going to be some friends of Gary's. Gary has a lot of friends. Now, are they all groomsmen quality? No. You know, the cream rises to the top. The thing is, though, The thing is, though, like, I do have to, and I love his fiance. Abby is a wonderful human being and obviously very patient to be marrying Gary. And so, like, how do I show the proper, yeah, it can't just be about Gary. You know what I mean? Like, it's got to be about her. And I'm not going to roast her at all. It's her day. So it's about, like, maybe it's about, like, how, like, what she puts up with in dealing with Gary. But it's got to be, you know, about her family as well. And how do I land the plane? Because I am so shot out and cynical about love right now. Like, how do I put my own experiences aside and celebrate one of the only great love stories that I know of in real life right now?
0: Well, that's right there. I mean, you know, that probably needs to be included in the toast.
1: I think that's part of it. Yeah.
0: That is a line for the ages right there. One of the truly great love stories of our generation. Gary and his bride-to-be.
1: Yeah, I think that's part of it. I think, like, you don't – I know what certain ground rules are, and I do want advice. So if anybody has advice, you can call in.
0: But like, 888-SAY-ESPN, advice for Randy on his wedding toast.
1: Yeah, we'll like, I know I'm not supposed to bring up exes, right? You know, you don't bring up, like, oh, that'd be so much better than, you know, Fallulah from back in the day. Like, I'm not going to do that. I know you're not supposed – I know what I'm not supposed to do.
0: Wait a second. Of all the names that were on the tip of your tongue, you went with Fallulah?
1: I was going with one where no one would be named that name. I didn't want somebody – I was going to say Carla, but I didn't want somebody online to be like, my sister's name is Carla and blah, blah, blah. So
0: – okay, Karen.
1: Yeah, so – so I know you're not supposed to bring up that. I know you're not supposed to, like, make things me. I'll be self-deprecating about myself.
0: You know? I will tell you, coming up later on the show, and mark my words, I'm going to give you the guideline for the ultimate wedding toast.
1: Yes. Okay. Is it six minutes long?
0: Well, that depends on you. Depends on how vociferous and verbose you'd like to be.
1: We've worked together enough. I think you know.
0: I think, yeah. We're going to set you up for success. We want to hear from you guys. 888-SAY-ESPN, 888-729-3776. Tips and tricks of the trade for Randy's wedding speech and his toast to his good buddy. Over the weekend. I think, listen, you know the opener is important.
1: Yes.
0: Sets the tone for the entire thing. I mean, that is your first swing of the home run derby kind of deal. Did you get the crowd on their feet or does they just go,
1: it's true. No, I'm going to have a nice couple of welcome lines and yeah, and then we're going to get after it. We're going to one classy note from the bride, which I appreciated. She's like, don't get up there and look at your phone. I was like, that's a good point. So she wants it written down. She wants me, if you're gonna go on script, which I think a lot of people make the mistake of getting up there and thinking, see these notes? I don't need these. Where we're going, we don't need notes, you know, and they just throw them away and then they just lose their train of thought and it becomes horrible. So I like the idea of writing it down and I like it being classy and having a piece of paper and not just looking at our phones like we're waiting for a bus.
0: Yeah, well, I agree. I don't like the look at the phone deal. For my brothers, I just wrote some crib notes on my hand.
1: On your hand?
0: Yeah.
1: Okay.
0: Just put a couple of reminders. I knew what I wanted to say. Yeah. I just put a couple, like, put one word for each thing that would jar my memory to continue. So, you know, as I just put my hand up like this, I was like, I'm going to look down at my hand.
1: How long was your speech?
0: It was probably 6 to 7. It was not long.
1: Okay. All right, good. It's going to fly because it's going to be, there are going to be jokes, you know, it's not going to be just opining on love.
0: Okay.
1: Yeah.
0: If you have, we want to hear from you guys again, 888-SAY-ESPN. If you have, you can bring a prop in, but you only get to do it once. You can't bring in multiple things and everything. It's okay to bring one prop in for visual effect. If that's what you want to do.
1: No. What, like a carrot top? Is that what you're saying? Like you're bringing a prop?
0: No. So I just as a background, okay, I will say as a joke, or for my brother's speech, my brother's a Yankee fan, obviously, and he married a Met fan.
1: Oh, boy.
0: Okay? And so I used the line, and what I did is I used the line in the speech, marriage is truly the only experience where you're sleeping with the enemy. And so it's never more true for Jimmy and Emery because he's a Yankee fan and she's a Met fan. And I had jerseys made that were half Yankees and half Mets that I gave to them both.
1: That's pretty cool.
0: To wear. So that was the prop I presented.
1: That's very cool. Okay. All right. I don't know if I'm going to go prop. I wasn't planning on it.
0: I'm just saying it's okay to have a prop for visualization. Yes.
1: Just one.
0: But you can't go over the top.
1: Okay. All right. Thank you.
0: Good. We have more for Randy's wedding speech. 888-SAY-ESPN. That's next. It's ESPN Radio and ESPN app.
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0: wedding season. What do you like better, Randy Scott? Christmas or wedding season?
1: You sandbag.
0: The answer is wedding season?
1: The answer is yes, it is.
0: Yes, it is.
1: Yes, it is. You can slide some of those miles my way, you hillbilly.
0: It's also ESPN Radio, the ESPN app, Sirius XM, Channel 80. Oh, man. Just the quotes from that are still to this day.
1: A fresh box of Wyoming air.
0: You ain't kidding. 888-SAY-ESPN, 888-729-3776. So if you're just joining us, Randy has to go give a wedding toast this weekend. We want to hear from you guys, give him tips and tricks of the trade here to get through the wedding toast. He's got a lot on his plate. It's going to be a good audience. A lot of people, a lot of big names. Got to impress. I mean, you know, you can give a normal wedding. This is not a normal wedding toast. There's a lot of people in the room who know you as well as they know the groom.
1: It's gonna, that's true. A lot of people I'll have known a long time. I've known Matt Barry 20.
0: I mean, the expectations from these people for you might even be bigger than the bride and the groom.
1: Wow. Well, okay. I wasn't feeling pressure.
0: Good to see someone who doesn't buckle under the pressure.
1: No, you're right. I've known these people a long time. It's a very receptive room, but also, as is the case with, you know, being in Gary's orbit sometimes, this is going to be on social media. This is going to be out there, you know? There's going to be a videographer. We're going to clip it off, and it's going to be on Instagram. So you're going to see it, folks. That's another thing, is you're going to see it and hear it. So any advice that you give me, you're going to be able to tell whether or not I heeded it or whether or not I yeeted it and threw it away. We'll see. We'll see how it goes, but it's going to get a decent audience because it's probably going to be sponsored. You know, these vows brought to you by some company that I'm not going to name.
0: There you go.
1: No free ads.
0: No free ads, right. some energy drink is sponsoring your wedding toast. That's all chug one.
1: Yeah.
0: We're going to get to the calls here in a second. I will say this much. You know, wedding etiquette or wedicette, whatever it's called.
1: Nice.
0: You know,
1: nailed it.
0: I made up a word there.
1: Keep going.
0: When did we get to a point where the maid of honor gets to do a toast? When did this officially start? Because this is that day. I don't think there's only one toast that needs to happen. Best man, that's it. No parents, no friends, no maids of honor, nothing. Just one toast. Best man, that's it.
1: Well, I think it's a bride's day, you know. So I think that probably has something to do with it. I will say, now the dad, both dads get to talk. Your food gets cold.
0: No,
1: you're sneaking bites of your food because the mic just gets passed around.
0: And then there's always that girl who has two maids of honor, and then we have to hear two speeches, or they got to pass the mic around. There's got to be a dance and a musical act in between. Like, it should stop.
1: Buddy, when you were married, what was the bridal party situation? How many maids of honor? How many groomsmen?
0: There was one maid of honor. You mean bridesmaids?
1: Yes, my bad.
0: I think we were seven or eight, and that was only because of family members. Like, I had to include, you know, I have a brother, I have a sister, she has a sister, you know, like, you start to get into worlds where you can't leave people out.
1: Yeah, 100%. I have two brothers, she has two brothers, so right there I'm at four, you know what
0: right,
1: I mean?
0: Right, then you have to find four to match.
1: And then, but then it was also like, I got married young, so it's high school buddies, college buddies, like, where do you draw the line, you know? So, like, listen, hey, Taylor Swift, Travis Kelce, they had 1,100 people at their wedding, you know, who's 1101? Who's the 1101st who's just sitting at home listening to old Taylor, country Taylor?
0: At this point, does Gary have his last four in and first four out on his list?
1: It's a bracket. Joe Lunardi is coming. Yes, he'll be there. He's in attendance. Yeah, you're right. I mean, I don't miss that aspect of it. I really don't. He has been busting his back porch trying to get everybody taken care of. And everybody, and so is Abby. Abby's, I mean, there's been so much. I got ordained to be an officiant in the state of New Hampshire like 2 days ago because there's a possible scheduling conflict with their pastor, like super last minute. There could be an emergency. So I've been told that I need to be waiting in the wings.
0: All right, real quick.

0: Next, we're going to see if Dan Graziano has any advice for Randy. Also, maybe he'll have some NFL updates as well. That's coming up next. It's ESPN Radio, ESPN app, SiriusXM generated.
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2: Lord help everybody. If Aaron Donald said, I might want to come out of retirement.
3: If Aaron Donald did decide to come back and play for the Los Angeles Rams, the way he got double teamed, I don't think it would be the same way. And now Myles Garrett will garner that attention. I don't think it's going to happen, though.
4: It's just a question of whether he wants to go through and do it. My guess is, in the end, that he will. 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
5: NFL offseason rolling along, as is Randy's wedding toast plans.
6: Oh, yes.
5: 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Some good advice there. The engagement ring, the wedding ring, and the suffer ring. Those are all...
6: That was a lot.
5: You know, it's a joke that would get sporadic laughs. I don't know if the entire room would fall over for that.
6: Did you ever watch How I Met Your Mother?
5: Yes.
6: It was Joe, he was in Magic Mike. He's Joe Manganiello? Manganiello?
5: Mm-hmm. Yeah.
6: And he plays this character who's married, because that's the whole point of the show, right? Ted Mosby was one of the worst main characters in the history of American television, and the show's built around his pursuit of trying to find his forever person, his wife. And Joe is their friend. He's friends with him and Barney Stinson and everybody else. And Joe's married, but Joe always makes those jokes. Always makes those jokes, like in the car or whatever. And the tagline throughout the show is, "Hey, is everything okay at home?" And that's the thing that you don't want to say at a wedding. You know what I mean? You don't want to be the guy on the mic who is borderline Adam Sandler and the wedding singer who mm-hmm. says something like, "And the suffering, am I right?" You know, you're like Shecky Youngman at the Copacabana in 1950, you know, take my wife, please. Like, you don't want to be that guy.
5: You don't want to be that. I take my wife everywhere. She finds her way home. All right, Dan Graziano joins us here, ESPN NFL Insider. Dan, before we get to the NFL, any wedding toast tips? Have you ever had to give a wedding toast?
7: Oh, sure. I think shorter is better. make your point. It's not your show. Everybody wants to dance and eat and all that, so that's probably the best tip. But I would stay away from, you know, cracks about marriage, references to someone's questionable past decisions. I think those are all, you know, make it nice and make it short. Get in, get out.
6: I like it. I think I'm going to do, you just gave me an idea, because Dan, who is on SportsCenter AM with Gary Streisky and myself fairly regularly, far too often, I think he said, I think those are Dan's words personally, but you saw the perm that Gary tried to grow out, and maybe I'll reference an ex and then say, of course, I am talking about Gary's perm.
7: There you go.
6: Done.
7: And then you've made your joke and you built to it, and you can say something heartfelt, and you can raise the glass and hand the mic off to whoever's next.
6: That's it.
5: So, and that's the problem. There's always a next mic. No, there's just one toast and let's move on.
6: It should just be me. It should just
5: that's
6: be
5: it.
6: Me.
5: Just, man, right. Just best man and let's should, move on. All right. Speaking of the best man, Aaron Donald was the best at his position for a very long time. He's retired. Do you think he's coming back to play for the Rams this year?
7: My understanding is it's up to him. The Rams would like to have him back. Once he decides yes or no, they'll move forward with plans for specifics. But, I haven't spoken to him. I haven't spoken to anybody who knows where his mind is on this. I just, like, tea leaves, it seems like it's something that could definitely happen. So, yeah, I think at this point I would say probably yes. What that looks like after the time he's taken off, we'll see. How much he plays, what's the role, is he going to be a full-time player, are they going to spell him in certain situations? But the sense you get from, you know, talking to people, reporting on it, and just sort of watching how everybody's conducting themselves with regard to this situation is that it's something that he's interested in pursuing. I think his workout at the Rams facility the other day was him trying to figure out for himself, like, am I up for this? Am I up for doing what it takes to get ready to play an NFL season again? Because that's really why a lot of these guys retire, is, you know, the grind of the whole year. And that's a decision he's got to make for himself. But it does, science seems to point that way, that's for sure.
6: When we saw Jeremy Fowler's top 10 list, and I want to be careful and I want to be clear on this, it was not his list, okay? He did not sit down and rank the top 10 quarterbacks. He talked to league executives and scouts and people around the league and put together a list that went from Josh Allen at number one and Patrick Mahomes at two down to Caleb Williams at 10. What stood out to you, Dan?
7: Caleb at 10, you know, that's probably his debut on that list. Matthew Stafford at 3, I guess, coming off of last year, it just, I don't know. I mean, it just feels high for Stafford, but, you know, my opinions on Stafford may not align with the popular or the executives around the league. You know, Burrow at 4, I think, was really fascinating because, you know, Tim Hasselbeck made this point yesterday. You know, he hasn't been consistently healthy. And if he is healthy for a full season, then, you know, he makes a case for top one or two on the list. But if he's going to miss 8 games, 10 games, 7 games, whatever it is, that's a, you know, a mark against him. So I feel like that 4 is like is sort of splitting the baby with Joe Burrow. And you could either go higher if he shows consistent health over the next couple of years, or you could go lower if he doesn't.
5: He's Dan Graziano, ESPN NFL Insider, joining us here on ESPN Radio, the ESPN app. The tag deadline, July 15th, tomorrow. Will George Pickens get a long-term deal?
7: Doesn't sound like it. I checked in on this yesterday, was told no change. The Cowboys have said publicly that they're not interested in doing a long-term deal. They want to play him, want him to see it another year, want him to play on the tag. He has said he understands that. He's ready to go. He's not going to hold out, hold in, or any of that stuff. So, no, at this point, it would be a surprise if something changed. Something significant would have to change in order for George Pickens to get a long-term deal by 4 p.m. Eastern tomorrow.
6: All right, we at least know George Pickens is playing, Dan Graziano, playing this season. Is it possible Terrion Arnold plays this season?
7: That's a question for the legal system more than anything else, but there are teams that are poking around on it that are interested if he is able to play this year. And yeah, my understanding was the ruling from the judge before the Lions cut him was that he would be allowed to go practice and play with the Lions. So there are teams. Or settled in his favor, but then of course the league would have to weigh in terms of a suspension and just kind of a situation where, you know, I always default to, you know, the people who are affected in real life are the people that it's worth paying more attention to right now. Terrion Arnold's situation will sort itself out one way or another, but he needs to focus on that right now rather than where he's playing.
5: All right, final thought here for Dan Graziano, again, ESPN NFL Insider here on ESPN Radio and the ESPN app. We're going to do our part of our NFL Rank'em series. We're ranking the top 5 fan bases today. Who's number 1 in your mind?
7: Oh, boy. Jeez, that's a tough one. Tough one. I'm racking my brain. At time was, I would have said Washington, but like the Dan Snyder era really, really kind of chipped away at that in a big way. I'm just talking about like their passion for their team, the authenticity of it, what it means to them. I don't know, man. Buffalo keeps popping into my head. Mm-hmm. Maybe it's that they're just so nuts about their team, so many crazy traditions up there, such desperation for the title. Maybe that's it. But I'm not. You put me on the spot. I'm not like listing all 32 in my head and picking one. That's just one that keeps popping into the front of my brain.
5: Well, we will toast to you, much like Randy will be toasting this weekend. We appreciate it. Dan Graziano, thanks for the time this morning.
7: Hey, good luck, Randy.
6: Thanks,
7: don't
6: brother.
7: Mess it up.
6: Thanks, Dan. Appreciate you, buddy.
5: It's always the best. Good luck. Don't screw it up. 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
5: All right, we're going to need assistance here, Randy, so let's get producer Bubba Peregrine to join us here. Bubba, good morning.
10: All right, yeah, we'll do some quick hitters here. We didn't even get a chance to bring this up yesterday, and this is the definition of a quick hitter because you guys might have even missed this one. Conor McGregor made his long-awaited UFC return on Saturday night, but it did not last long. Immediately injured his right leg, basically on the opening kick against Max Holloway, UFC 329, and he lost on a TKO. So after 5 years of not fighting, comes back, immediately loses. Did you guys watch? Did you guys see the highlights? What are you guys thinking? Is Conor McGregor done? What is going on with this, Zeno?
5: I saw the highlight. I did not watch the fight live. I'm glad I didn't pay for it because I would have been wildly disappointed. And it's just proof that old guys got to really be careful. Once you stop the engine, it's hard to get it started again. Don't ever shut things down. If you're active, stay active. If you stop being active, call it a day and don't try to hurt yourself.
6: It's a brutal sport, obviously. I still think he has something, though. And maybe it's the same reason I talk myself into Tiger Woods every time. It's like, I'm hearing, you know, Joey's got a guy at such and such, and I'm hearing Tiger striping it, and he's going to try to make a run at Augusta and for whatever it is. And I think Conor McGregor has emerged into that territory. It's a bummer because he looked in shape. He looked great until he took a step, right? It was one step. You knew the knee. You knew something was compromised. I just feel cheated. I think that's what it is. And not by UFC, just by the fact that we didn't get to see one of the greatest do it.
10: I just don't understand why I'm not a big, you know, MMA guy. I just don't get, after a five-year layoff, why he would try such a kind of wild kick to start. Like, that clearly why he hurt himself. Like,
5: I thought you were going to ask why he tried to get back in the ring. We know the answer why he tried to get back in the ring.
10: No, exactly. Yeah. He got a lot of money for that. But I'm just saying, just that kick was how he hurt himself. Did he really need to do that, you know, pretty aggressive kick to start?
11: Well, he was coming back from a leg injury, and some people are saying that he wanted to do the kick to prove that the leg was healthy.
5: And the other part, too, which I hear about UFC fighters, it's like none of them are ever 100% going into a fight because the training for it is so demanding that your body is just, you know, you've beaten up your body just getting ready for the fight to get beat up in the fight.
6: Yes. But apparently, so, I mean, if we're to believe everybody in his camp and everybody at UFC, he was right as rain through camp. He made it through camp, no problem.
5: Well, nonetheless, he got his payday and didn't have to get beat up that much to do it. All right, Bubba, what's next?
10: All right, let's go to the NBA, where Wemby has agreed to a 5-year, $252 million rookie scale extension with the Spurs, including a player option in the final season. So he's locked in with the Spurs. But it gives the Spurs a little bit of financial flexibility to build around him because it wasn't the full max. And we got a couple of people who are not exactly big fans of it. Let's listen to what Kendrick Perkins had to say on NBA Today.
12: Basketball is entertainment to us, and we love to watch it. It is a job to the rest of the players. And in no other workspace are people asked to take a pay cut. Like Stephen A. signed his contract here at ESPN, they didn't go in and say, hey, you want to leave some room for Kendrick Perkins to make some money? Adam Schefter just signed his contract. I bet you they didn't bring up my name and say, hey, you want to leave a little wiggle room for Big Perk? We gotta make sure. No, that's not how it works.
5: He's not wrong. Look, I...
6: Yeah, he is.
5: No, he's not. I mean, listen, when it is your first free agent contract, okay? I will always say take as much money as humanly possible that you can get. There's no guarantee he's going to last. There's no guarantee he's going to be offered a second free agent contract. Now, this is the one time you get to get paid the max money for most players, and you never have to think otherwise about it. This is the one that sets you up. He already had generational wealth, but you get the point. That sets him up, generational wealth kind of deal.
6: Yeah.
5: I wouldn't have left money on the table. I understand theoretically why he did, but again, that's a San Antonio Spurs problem. That's not a me problem. That's not a Wemby problem.
6: So where Perk is wrong is making the comparison with ESPN. I know why it's chuckler. You know, it's a funny line, but conceptually, there's no salary cap here. You know, like,
5: right.
6: Like we're talking about the fact that there is that second apron. There's that hard cap in the NBA. And they were just beaten, the Spurs were, by a more complete team. A more complete team made possible in part by the fact that Jalen Brunson took less on his four-year deal than he would have gotten if he'd waited a year and signed that five-year deal. It freed up about $115, $110 million. I can't remember what the number was. But it was a nine-figure dollar amount that the Knicks were able to put toward their roster. And Wemby sees that. You're right. The hubris of youth is you bank on your health. And, you know, we've never seen someone that size age well. We just haven't. Not in professional sports. So I understand what you're saying, but there's still generational wealth that he is locked into. So to me, I wouldn't have faulted him if he'd signed the max, but to me, I at least understand the thought process here, and it's not always a fair comparison with private business.
5: No, certainly not. I mean, again, I would have never taken less. That's just me in that position. Second contract, you want to win a title? I get it. Good for him, for the thought process, probably poor in execution. All right, 888-SAY-ESPN, 888-729-3776. We are still taking advice on Randy's wedding toast coming up this weekend. Let's get our good buddy Dylan in South Dakota in here. Dylan, go ahead.
13: So Bubs is answering calls like a fresh box of Sodak air. Did he get an hour and a half sleep there too? Randy, I'm ordained here. Was it Seattle's online Universal Church of Life by chance? I got your speech advice at the end, by the way. Shirtless Zeno, don't make perfect an enemy of good. That applies to Bron's choice. The dude could wait until March 1st to commit, and then he'll truly see the landscape of the league. It would make for a fun run. Yes, we would criticize him for it, but it also could be a really cool story. NBA Board of Governors meeting tonight at 10 p.m. Might we aspirationally get some Claw Raptors answers? Perhaps Ballmer, Larry Tenenbaum, or LT, Silver, and Kawhi, Uncle Dennis, all plant some maple trees and call it square. How do you guys feel about the midday World Cup matches? I kind of dig waking up with the tour, mid-morning with you fellas, and then lunch with the World Cup. I think of any of these remaining four countries, you know, it could be any of them. All of them have a difference maker, and the random penalties are the huge impact. But I'm pulling for Messi in Argentina. You can feel the passion. Okay, I'm landing the plane for you. An efficient wedding toast for our previous 12-year-old Rand Dog, the Grand Teton's backyard moose fear dookie to secure the Green Day dookie. More respect every story. Do you have the time? So here's a speech for not just the best man, but also the better man. It goes like this. I was told the best man's speech should last no longer than it takes Gary to make love. So congratulations.
6: I'm probably not going to reference lovemaking. I don't know. That may be a.
5: You got parents in the room.
6: That may be a hot take, but I mean.
5: Are kids at the wedding?
6: No kids. Okay, no kids good. At the wedding. But yeah.
5: But still, you got your parents. You got the parents at the wedding. Know. You know, I mean.
6: I was thinking about learning a little.
5: The bride's father is there. It gets weird.
6: Gary's mom is from Korea, and Gary's dad is from Colorado. So I was thinking about learning a little Korean. I've been boning up on my Korean a little bit and dropping a couple of lines, just her and I just have a little, you know, just chew a little fat in front of the room and just show off a little bit. I might do that.
5: I mean, way to make it all about you.
6: Thank you.
5: There you go.
6: Good. Yes.
5: Dan Graziano ranked the Bills the number one fan base. Randy unveils his top five NFL fan bases next on ESPN Radio.
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6: All right, I will turn it over to the best man, the better man, Randy Scott, for his top five fan bases in the NFL.
7: That's a small bone to pick, too, with the whole thing. I'm not the best man, you know? And that's fine. That's fine. I have to hand the mic to the best man, and then I'm sure he's going to remind me of that. But
6: wait, whoa. Miss Lippy, the part of the story I didn't like is where you told me that you're giving a toast, but you're not the best man.
7: I'm not the best man.
6: Is the best man giving a toast, too?
7: He is. He is giving a toast as well.
6: Oh, too much talking.
7: There's a lot of talking.
6: See, now that changes things, but we'll talk later.
7: And Bubba's looking at me. He's like, there's too much talking about non-top five. Number five, the Seattle Seahawks.
0: Number five.
7: What I want is a fan base that can impact a game. And I understand, give me all the acoustics, give me all the stadium construction, whatever it is in Seattle that allows them to have that decibel level, but it is the people. They are bananas about their fanatics. They're crazy about their team. They have an impact on the game. They've had to see some bad offensive football. The end of the Russell Wilson era, sort of middling through to this latest Super Bowl breakout. But they were just as impactful in clutch situations as the Seahawks needed them to be to carry the mail for an offense that struggled to keep up with the defense. Their fan base is crazy. I love them. The 12s, they're number five. Number four.
0: Number four.
7: Crazy in a less socially acceptable way. The Philadelphia Eagles. They will also impact a game, and they will impact a fan base. I don't extol the virtue of violence at games. I think it's stupid. I think there's nothing dumber than an absolute haymaker being thrown in the stands. It's so beyond what we're there to do. So I don't condone that, but hey, that's not like it only happens in Philly, because it happens in Los Angeles all the time. I'm going to say the Philadelphia Eagles. It's a generational thing. It's a familial thing. It's handed down through the generations, and they impact the game as well. And they've had to sit through some bad offensive football through the years, and they've been rewarded with a couple of Super Bowls in the last decade. They deserve it. They're number four.
6: Yeah, I agree. But they also sometimes hurt their own team, so there is that.
7: Wait, how do they do? How?
6: Oh, because of the way they just rail on everyone and everything. They want a Nick Sirianni fired, remember?
7: Oh, okay.
6: Super Bowl later that year.
7: Okay. They give a damn. I mean, they really do. Let's go number three.
0: Number three.
7: Long-suffering and showing up in horrible weather conditions. A talk about generational trauma, the Chicago Bears. The Chicago Bears. Mark, Caleb Williams is the 10th best quarterback in the league, according to lead executives in that Jeremy Fowler list, and he didn't even throw for 4,000 yards. And no one in a Bears uniform is throwing for 4,000 yards. There are decades of Bears fandom where offensive football looks like it's still back in like the meat packers take it on the Bears, like the 1930s and 40s. It's been so bad there for so long. They deserve the success that they're getting now, and they show up and sell out through it all, and they freeze while doing it, Mark.
6: By the way, don't fight with Bears fans on Twitter. It's stupid.
7: Okay. It's a bad time. Okay. Good way to have a bad time. Number two.
0: Number two.
7: The Pittsburgh Steelers. Impacting a game. Check. Showing up in bad weather. Check. Having to watch bad offensive football. Check. But the tradition, I've never been there live. A lot of people think it's hokey, but renegade in the third quarter, I love it. I love it. I love that, like, oh, mama, I don't know the words. But
6: I'm in fear for my life from the long arm of the law.
7: That's what I was going to say. But you took the, So I'm going to say the Steelers, they're a national brand. Okay, the Eagles, not quite. Seahawks, not quite. Bears, not quite. The Steelers are a national football brand. They travel. They're like locusts, those fans. They're everywhere.
6: That was the key word. They travel, I think, better than any fan base in football.
7: Agreed. And number one.
0: Number one.
7: I say number one, the Buffalo Bills. Because the Buffalo Bills,
8: Graziano.
7: Were they the first charitable fan base? I don't know. But when they burst on the mic consciousness, during that Cincinnati Bengals. Remember when they donated to Andy Dalton's charity because Andy Dalton beat the Ravens at the same time that the Bills beat somebody. It got the Bills into the playoffs. They've done that in mass.
6: They donated to Mark Andrews, who dropped the pass in the game against them.
7: Now, will they rock your bus, your team bus going in? Yeah, I remember talking to Patriots players when I worked in Boston. They were like, no, man, like little old ladies are giving us the middle finger. They're throwing bags of urine at the bus, all that stuff. Yes, they'll do that, but they will also do the charitable stuff to guys who have had literally the worst football plays of their professional careers on their field. Showed up for DeMar Hamlin in more ways than we can say. So I'm going to put the Buffalo Bills at number one. And it hurts me because I feel like the Raiders deserve some love on this list. There are Raider fans in Los Angeles who've had that team taken away from them, in the Bay Area, in Oakland, who've had that team taken away from them and still love that team. And I think they deserve some love as well, but they didn't crack the top five.
6: Love the list. Love the list. Surprised you left the Raiders off. That's a tough one.
7: I know.
6: Like them or hate them, Raiders fans are a brand in and of themselves.
7: They're a national brand too. They don't travel as well as
6: speaking of throwing haymakers in the stands. They are also quite renowned for doing that as well. This was SportsCenter, a new interview podcast from Rich Eisen featuring SportsCenter legends, available now on Disney Plus, the Rich Eisen Show YouTube channel, and all podcast platforms. This was SportsCenter, is presented by Gusto. There you go.
7: There it is.
6: You know what this is also from?
7: Hit me.
6: Billy Madison, after he fails at his school and he cracks the beer.
7: Doesn't he?
6: Every time I hear this, that's what I think of.
7: Doesn't he pull up? Okay, when he pulls up in the black Trans Am with the eagle on the hood, isn't he playing this or is he playing something else?
6: No, he's...
7: dang it.
6: There he's playing...
8: Billy Squire, right?
7: Oh, Stroking?
6: Yeah, he's... Right, yes, no, he's playing... Exactly.
8: Just Stroke. Yeah.
7: Oh, my bad.
8: Stroking is Clarence Carter.
7: I get him mixed up, dude.
6: Yeah, but that's after he finds out he's not going to graduate and they all start drinking again. He's out by the pool.
7: And it's
6: too hot for a penguin to just be walking around out here.
7: Too damn hot for a penguin.
6: Yeah. 888-SAY-ESPN, 888-729-3776. More advice here, Randy. Coming in for your wedding toast this weekend. Jordan is in Texas. Jordan, good morning.
8: He just hung up. Jordan, what are you doing?
7: Jordan! Call back, Jordan.
8: He had some good advice. Call back, Jordan.
6: He agreed with me yesterday, and now all of a sudden he's got to hang up on us. Let's go to DJ, OWG in Pennsylvania. DJ, good morning. You're on ESPN Radio.
9: Good morning, guys. What an absolute pleasure. Randy, I've been a DJ for 30 years, just, you know, local site kind of stuff.
7: Let's go.
9: Here's my suggestion. First, I just learned that you are not the best man, that you were doing the previous speech.
7: Yes.
9: For God's sake, Randy, have a dismount, okay? You've got to have a dismount plan. Know how you want to end your speech.
7: Okay, yeah.
9: Now, here's a suggestion. Here's a game you can play, very simple, very easy. Okay, you go up to the couple, take their hands, and you place her hand down first, and you make a little commentary, and then you place his hand down, and then you place her hand down, and then you place his hand down, and you look at him and say, Gary, this is the last time you'll ever have the upper hand.
7: Oh, I see. Okay. Mm. Okay. Yeah. I don't know if it's a wireless. I hope it's a wireless mic, but that I could be restrained by a mic stand or something like that. It's going to depend on the blocking and the choreography, but I appreciate that.
6: All right, let's go to Mardi Gras Bob in New Orleans. Mardi Gras Bob, good morning.
10: Well, yeah, gentlemen, pleasure to visit with you. First on fan base, we'll never make a top 10, but the Saints fan base, November 1st, 1967, the Saints were born. That's All Saints Day. There's a flower on the hat because there's a flower on the fleur-de-lis is on the flag, the city flag of New Orleans. And on September 25th, 2006, when the dome reopened after that storm we don't like to talk about, you tell me that this team and this city aren't one and the same. Now, for the speech advice, you got to give Streisky the husband rules. Here's the husband rules. If he remembers these, he'll get along fine in marriage. One, if you do something, anything, you shouldn't have. And two, if you don't do something, you should have. If you remember that, you'll be a happy husband. Or at least he'll know what's going on.
7: Okay. Okay. Yeah. Okay. All right. All right. Here's Zeno. I think we're getting advice from people who don't like marriage, and well, that's cool. But
6: half
7: I'm
6: of
7: probably
6: us haven't.
7: Not gonna,
6: it hasn't worked out for it all that well.
7: That's fine. That's fine. I'm gonna be a little bit more upbeat. I think I'm gonna be a little bit lighter, a little bit more upbeat, and we're gonna make the jokes just a little less punishing. I think.
6: Listen,
7: yeah, that might be safer.
6: Again, it's gonna change my when we get to mark my words. It's gonna change my advice a little bit because you are not the you are the undercard. You're the opening act.
7: That's true.
6: Yes. You are not what everybody is here for. So now your philosophy has got to change. You got to twist a little bit.
7: Okay. It does.
6: I don't know that sentimentality, if you will, or tugging at emotional heartstrings is your best play. Because what you don't want to do is you can't steal the thunder from the best. You're not the best man. You're being asked to speak, right?
7: I'm being asked to speak, so I feel like I'm better than the best man. Is that weird?
6: Okay. Well, then listen. If you'd like to leave with everybody saying that first speech was better, mm-hmm. then swing big and go big. But I'm not sure that's exactly what you want to do. But that may just end up happening if you're good.
7: Okay. I'm gonna be good. I think I'm gonna be better than Dan, who's going after me. But I've also been told already through the group chat that Dan used ChatGPT, which is cheating. That's cheating. That's performance-enhancing
6: drugs.
7: Yo,
6: you cannot do that.
7: Yeah. He said he did. And I believe him.
6: So, you know, you have to slide a ChatGPT joke into your toast.
7: I'm going to.
6: Ooh, look at that.
7: I should.
6: Great minds think alike.
7: Thank you. Okay, so I got to figure out what does GPT stand for? Mm. The G could be Gary. Mm-hmm. GPT, Gary's poorest tribute. Nailed it. Got it.
6: There you go.
7: Got it. We got there together.
6: 888-SAY-ESPN. Jason in Louisiana wants to react about fan bases. Jason, good morning. You're on ESPN Radio.
11: Hey, guys. Thanks for taking my call. Look, I like your list, but there's a few that I think you left out. You know, the Saints of long-suffering fans. Yes, I'm from Louisiana, and I might be biased, but, man, when that place is rocking, it's rocking. Also, the Chiefs. The Chiefs have got to be up there. The Packers have got to be up there.
7: Nope.
11: The Raiders, maybe back when the Raiders were in Oakland, but not now.
7: Too many of the Chiefs, the Chiefs have great fans, but too many of them are Johnny-come-latelys. They're Swifties. They're, you know, they've only been fans since Patrick Mahomes. They've only, you know what I mean? Like, and it's not Chiefs fans' fault. Like, the folks who remember, I don't know, remember, I'm trying to go way back here, like Rich Gannon. You know, if you're back there, Christian Okoye and Derek Thomas and Marty Schottenheimer. And, like, if you're back that far and you've seen this influx, like, yeah, okay, the more the merrier, hop on the bandwagon. But this latest, newest, like, designer jersey generation of Chiefs fan, I think that pulls you off the list.
6: Yeah, I mean, look, all 32 NFL fan bases have a high degree of passion, right? Like, I mean, you ask anybody who's a fan of their team, how passionate their fan base is, of course they're going to tell you it's great. I mean, you know, I wouldn't expect anything less. The metrics for which we're using are all individual on this list, right? Like,
7: yeah.
6: I mean, I don't disagree with any of yours. If I say this out loud, somebody will hit me up on Twitter and tell me to bear down, but I wouldn't have had the Bears in there. that's all they'll do is just do the bear emoji and the arrow emoji. And
7: yeah.
6: They'll do it nonstop.
7: Yeah, you could throw the Browns. You know what I mean? You could throw the Browns in there for the Bears, truly. Yep. Like, the Browns deserve love. It's tough. A top five is tough.
6: And that's why, again, a lot of the teams that are, quote, long-suffering want their fan base at the top of the list because, well, they're still showing up, right? It's easy to show up when you win. It's easy to show up when you're the Chiefs. It's easy to show up when you're the Tom Brady Patriots, you know, or the Ben Roethlisbergers. It's easier to show up then.
7: Yeah.
6: When you're the Arizona Cardinals, good luck.
7: True, when you're the Seahawks, you know, like, it's easy to show up. They've been relevant at the very least. You're right. I know. I'm not, like, the Saints fans deserve a lot of love. They impact games. Nobody likes playing there. Tom Brady always used to run into trouble there, and that's at, like, some of the peak years for the Patriots. Like, those fans are loud, and that's an indoor environment. It shouldn't necessarily mean more that you're suffering outside. It does. It shouldn't mean more that you're sitting through cold weather. It does. Like, Broncos fans are impactful. Nobody likes playing at Mile High. they do that incomplete. Like, it's you could make an argument for most fan bases. I think a more fun list and a more offensive list would be a bottom five fan bases.
6: Yeah. Jacksonville, do they just have their fan base in London?
7: Panthers. And I don't know. I don't know.
6: I hate to say it, but like Atlanta fans are never in their seats when the game starts, ever.
7: Well, could that be traffic? Atlanta traffic is brutal.
6: No, but it's also Atlanta is more of a – it's not that they're not in the stadium. It's that they are partying in the concourse
7: okay.
6: and not in their seat.
7: Okay. That's just a cool stadium.
6: The football game is secondary.
7: To the experience. Miami yes. suffers from that, but it's not suffering. It just means their stadium is incredible. And it's not easy to get to. Miami Gardens is way the heck out there. But yeah, I mean, we don't need to denigrate other fans. You know what? Ravens fans are pretty great.
6: They are excellent. They're excellent.
7: Yeah, they are.
6: I mean, I covered the team for a decade. Heck, I was...
7: Jets fans.
6: They're miserable.
7: They're miserable, but, I mean, Jets fans show up.
6: Yeah.
7: They have no hope, and they show up all the time. And they suffer through bad weather and worse coaching and worse quarterback play. And
6: it's like being married, no hope and showing up every day.
7: But there like Charger fans, like they get a lot of fights. See, I'm not swinging at all of these pitches. You know, and they get overrun. They get in fights and they get overrun by opposing teams. That's why the Raider fans, and I am a Raider fan, but that's why it's tough in Vegas right now to say that Raider fans impact the game because it's such a destination for visiting teams. Raider fans get overrun.
6: All right, up next, I'm going to give you my advice your speech. It's Mark My Words, everybody's favorite segment, ESPN Radio and the ESPN app.
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1: Love this
0: somewhere
1: song.
0: In the wee hours of the evening. After dinner has been eaten, cake has been fed. Are you when you go to like weddings, do you disrobe? Like, do you start to take off layers? Does a jacket come off?
1: No, it can't, because dude, I'm 44 years old. I don't know how to properly tuck in a shirt. Oh. There's no way that I can tuck in a shirt to where it will not make me look like the Penguin from the Batman movies. Like,
0: oh,
1: it
0: gotcha.
1: Just puffs
0: okay,
1: around my midsection, dude. Mm-hmm. It's the least flattering thing in the world. So, no, I'm keeping the jacket on. The jacket
0: gotcha.
1: Stays on. And
0: all
1: I'll
0: right.
1: sweat through it, because I'm going to get out there and I'm gonna shake a leg.
0: Now, real quick, before we get to Mark My Words, one more question. Because every guy who goes to a wedding who's single just is wondering about the other single quotient of people that are there.
1: I'm told it's non-existent at this wedding. Because that's the thing. Like, Gary's 39. Okay? Gary's 39. This is an older first-time wedding, right?
0: Right.
1: And when that happens, the rest of the people in your life are usually married up.
0: Yep.
1: And
0: I know how that goes.
1: I was. You know, this wedding takes place 6 years ago. I'm okay.
0: Right.
1: Maybe 7 years ago, I'm okay. So, you know, it's my own doing. So I'm just going to kind of be, I'm going to be everybody's quirky uncle. I'm going to Joey Gladstone this thing. That's what
0: wow.
1: I'm going to do.
0: Look at that reference right there. Cut it out.
1: Cut it out.
0: 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All right, today's edition of Mark My Words will be dedicated to one Randy Scott, who's got the
1: let's go
0: immense pressure of giving a toast here at the wedding. Now, Randy is not the best man. He may be the better man, but he is not the best man here. And that changes a little bit of the constructs of this thing, Randy, because there is a bona fide format to a wedding toast that can be followed to be successful. Much like, you know, writing a term paper, there is a format here. But for you now, it's got to be a little bit different because, look, number one, okay, if you're going to open with a punchline, that is fine. You got to get there has to be some semblance of an introduction that is tied into what is next. That is your bridge, because you can't assume everybody there knows you. And even if they do, okay, they might not understand your closeness to Gary and why are you up here and why are you speaking. So there is as many of you know, Gary and I work together at ESPN. We've been partners on SportsCenter for X number of years, mm-hmm. and that can segue into that. That's a clean transition into what is next.
1: Okay.
0: So that's how you keep it moving. The transitions are key for you because that keeps the speech moving. You can't have dead spots. I know you want to wait for applause, but you got to keep it moving.
1: I tend
0: to agree with Gary here. If you're not the best man, we got to cap this thing time-wise.
1: Well,
0: because who knows how long next guy's going to blabber on for.
1: Yeah, he said 5.5 minutes, but I think he's going to read faster because he's going to be nervous. So he's going to really.
0: Is he reading from the phone with ChatGPT?
1: Cruise through it. I think he's going to type it out or have ChatGPT type it out and then print it out. So, yes, introduce myself, get the jokes off, get it going. I disagree with you and Gary on the length of this thing, but I understand. Like, you have a grabber. You know what I mean? You hit him real quick. Hit him real quick. Get their attention. Wait, why am I up here making these jokes? What gives me the license to take these shots?
0: Exactly.
1: You might know me from television. That's that.
0: And there you go. And again, you have a microphone and they don't. So there is always that. But the other thing, too, is that since you're not the best man, you don't really need to play on the sentimental wedding and love stuff. Like, you can work it in there, but I don't see it as your responsibility. That's the best man's responsibility.
1: Yeah.
0: You get to your whole thing can be joke reliant.
1: Yes.
0: It can be literally stand up for 5 to 6 minutes if you want it to be.
1: I can do that.
0: It can be a roast.
1: Yeah. Just give me the light. Yeah. I'm gonna take a couple shots.
0: Absolutely.
1: And then I'll make it a joke about Gary and a very light joke about Abby that'll be more about Gary than it is about Abby. And then some very nice compliments about Abby, sincere compliment about Gary, and then you land the plane. You know, you land the plane, maybe with a callback to something you said earlier and you tie it all together. And then people are like, well, thank God I don't have to follow that guy. And then here comes Dan. And Dan comes in with old ChatGPT where it's like, hello, groom and bride. I am here for your marriage. You know, it's just he's Vicky from Small Wonder. He's got wires.
0: Are the girls going before you or after you?
1: It's a good question. I don't know the run of show.
0: You need to find that out because I tell you what, again, that if you're first, you have the availability to be longer. People are more in tune. By the time they get to the last one, they're tuning out. Right?
1: That's a good point. I know.
0: When you get multiple speakers in a row, like you got to figure out run a show here, man.
1: I do want to be early. God, okay.
0: If you're up first, you got a little more leeway to take 6 minutes.
1: I don't want to bug Gary, but yes.
0: So bug Abby.
1: Okay, done. Yeah, okay.
0: I mean, hey, yeah. Abby, just out of curiosity, what's the toast, order?
1: Yeah, just curious.
0: Just curious.
1: Is Daddy batting cleanup? What are we doing?
0: Oh, Susie and Jen are going first, and then it's you, and then it's Dan.
1: That's it. Okay. Should I learn some Italian for her side of the family, Carnivale?
0: Oh, there you go. Well, you probably should. I could probably, after we get off air, teach you some Italian that's not so appropriate.
1: I was going to say, I don't know that I trust you. Here's the thing about trust.
0: I'm just saying, some things that were said at my wedding, probably shouldn't be repeated, but neither here nor there. But I think all those things have to be taken into account here. I don't think you need to be sentimental because you're the warm-up guy.
1: Okay. All right.
0: Leave the emotional stuff to Dan and ChatGPT.
1: Then you
0: just be Randy.
1: Yeah, then just jokes. Good.
0: That's not at the table, Carlos. Tell everybody.
1: Obviously, some very niche references, right? Mm-hmm. You know how they have people go out on the dance floor. They have couples go out on the dance floor. They usually do this. Like anybody who's married, come on out on the dance floor, and they're playing like Broken Road by Rascal Flatts, and he's just like, I set out on a narrow way. And they go, if you've been married 1 year, 1 year or less, you can leave the dance floor. If you've been married 5 years or less, and they go on to Nana and Pop Pop, who's been married since, we had 48 states, and they could stay out there and they get like a standing ovation. That level of making it about themselves, that's what I'm going to do in my
0: opinion. By the way, only make it about you if it paints the groom in a better light.
1: Counterpoint, only make it about me if it lands the jokes better.
0: That's the other option, yes.
1: Good. We're on the same page.
0: Listen, you keep them laughing, you keep them entertained, they're never going to forget it. But if you're going to make it about you, it always better make the groom look in a better light. Like, he saved my life, or he was there for me when I needed him kind of deal.
1: Exactly.
0: All that sort of stuff. But listen, man, since this is going to be online, obviously, I'm going to be looking for the reaction from it.
1: Yeah, buddy. It'll be there.
0: All right, Rich Eisen show up next. 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
2: In my cuts here with unlimited swings, because I always homer on my last swing every single day right here on the Rich Eisen Show on Disney Plus, the ESPN app, ESPN Radio, Sirius XM channel 80 for all those that are out there. At Rich Eisen Show is our handle on so many spots, X, Threads, Instagram, TikTok, everybody. 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Facebook, so much more. There's RichEisenShop.com if everybody wants a piece of our gear. We appreciate that. 844-204-RICH is the number to dial right here on the program. We have got ourselves a heck of a show in store for all of you. We greatly appreciate anybody that's out there to hang with us over the next 3 hours. Taylor Twellman's going to be first up to talk with us about everything that is going down in the World Cup. France and Spain later on today. As soon as we're done,
4: cool.
2: Basically,
4: yeah,
2: when Toe touches football. And that one, Taylor is going to join us on this show shortly. And then we've got football on the brain. Why not? Jeremy Fowler, whose article on the top 10 quarterbacks in the National Football League as sussed out by unnamed coaches and scouts and front office executives has gotten a lot of people talking. Jason Garrett will join us in hour number three.
4: A coach.
2: So we'll clap for him when he comes on this program.
4: Don't beat this one.
2: Well, we clap for everybody when they join us on this program.
4: You know what you did.
2: You
4: guys know what you did.
5: Okay. That was pretty good.
2: Anyway, good to see you over there, Chris.
5: Hey, what's up, Rich?
2: Good to see you. How are you over there?
5: I'm great.
2: What's going on, Jason?
6: Hey.
2: The new gear.
6: I hope you don't mind. I just kind of helped
2: you grabbed it. You grabbed it from our green room.
6: I was passing your room and
2: so
6: went,
2: you're just
6: ooh.
2: Like, I'll just take that one.
6: There was a plethora.
2: Okay. RichEisenShop.com. I greatly appreciate you. There's some of the gear that I rocked at the American Century Championship this weekend.
6: Nice material.
2: Hopefully you'll finish better than 88th today. Good to see you over there, TJ Jefferson. What's going on, man? How are you?
4: You well, that 88. That's Mike Irvin.
2: Yeah, that's right. I'm an 88 clubber.
4: You're an 88 clubber.
2: And I was using a club.
4: Look at the positive side.
2: I will. Thank you so much.
4: I mean, it's very negative for golf, but don't look at it like that.
5: Do we count you beating Miles Teller because he withdrew?
2: Oh, did he really? I didn't know he withdrew.
5: Yeah, he withdrew.
4: So he's 89.
2: And
5: Peterman.
2: I think he had to get to Philadelphia because he did something for the for the All-Star game last night, actually.
4: So you're saying he's 89th, really, Chris?
2: I don't know.
5: I don't know.
2: Hey, guess what? We were talking about this yesterday, hearing about the new home run derby rules, and I digged it.
4: Yeah.
2: And we were talking about last night getting rid of the clock and what that might mean, and we just thought, though, that it would lead to fewer home runs when you're just limiting the first round players to 20 swings and then the second round combatants to 15 and the final combatants to 15. And we did not know that if you homered on your last swing, you get to keep going until you don't homer again.
5: Right.
2: We also didn't know that they would be throwing multicolored baseballs at that home run combatant just to add a little bit of a extra twist to them having to hit something that's spinning and then turning different colors. But it turned out to be awesome. I really did enjoy it last night, certainly when a handful of unforeseen circumstances arose, like, say, players doing their best to homer in front of paying customers who normally would cheer those players on because they're hitting tape measure home runs for the pleasure of those who put down hard-earned American dollars to get in the stadium. Normally they would fet those
1: combatants, certainly since many Major League Baseball stars that we would love to see grab a bat don't. And these guys who grab baseball bats and say, I will participate in the home run derby, unlike NBA stars who do not dunk a basketball in that contest that's always associated with the home run derby, the slam dunk contest, normally we would cheer for those players unless they're going against the Philadelphia Phillies. And Philadelphia fans got things going. Wilson Contreras, for instance, was the first one to take on Kyle Schwarber, and he hammed it up.
5: He was a good sport about
1: it. He was a great sport. Yeah. Certainly since he was the first one to grab a bat last night and punched his ticket for the second round almost on the spot because of how well he performed in the first round. But he was going against Kyle Schwarber. So the cheers that we heard for Wilson Contreras was when he did not homer. And I got to tell you, the first couple of times I heard that, I thought to myself, well, that's kind of crappy. But then
5: you're like, I'm in Philadelphia? Like,
1: we're in Philadelphia. Yeah, like so. I'm from New York City. That's just up, you know, the Acela. That's just up the turnpike.
3: You get it.
1: And I kind of got it. And it did add to the atmosphere.
3: Yes.
1: And Contreras was getting into it, and he got a chance.
5: Oh, he was so close.
1: He got a chance to get to his last swing and continue on with just a couple more home runs to get past Schwarber, but couldn't do it. And Schwarber advances to the final, and who does he face?
5: Woo.
1: After cranking out 11 home runs in 15 swings. Or actually it was 16 swings, because I do believe, as you see on the screen here, he did become the first one to take care of what was called a magenta ball and deposit it outside the playing surface and field.
5: Yeah.
1: No one else had done it. And Schwarber did what everybody in Philadelphia wanted him to do, make the finals, step up, take his first cuts, set a standard, set a number, light up the crowd, light up the scoreboard, light up the baseballs, and then who steps to the plate? Ladies and gentlemen, first-time All-Star Jordan Walker steps to the plate, and he now has the honor of trying to tell Philadelphia fans, stick it where the sun does not shine. I hear your boos. I understand you don't want to see me win. I understand the guy that you want to see win just came up with 11 home runs in 16 and 17 swings. And sure enough, Jordan Walker steps to the plate with just 6 home runs and 3 swings left. You could do the math. He needs to basically keep homering.
3: Mm-hmm. Every day.
1: He cannot miss once.
3: That's pressure.
1: That is pressure. And he steps to the plate, and he homers. 7 home runs, 2 swings left. And he steps to the plate, and he homers. 8 home runs, 1 swing left. And you could do the math. He needs to homer here. And then he needs to hit 3 magenta balls out of the yard. And only one human being had hit a magenta ball out of the yard all night, and it was the guy who he's trying to beat. Any homers. Mm-hmm. And he now needs to hit one more home run to just say, we're not even going to go to a swing-off. We're going to end this thing right now. And I got to tell you, I was on the edge of my seat. I'm like, this is what it's all about with this cockamamie clock that I'd never even seen before until a few years ago as they were trying to spice up this tournament and this evening. And he homers again. And his dad's pitching. And his family's in the crowd. And those seem to be like the only 2-3 people who were rooting him on along with his fellow All-Stars. Unbelievable. I was cheering.
5: I'm exciting. Like,
1: this is amazing.
5: Yeah.
1: And he wins a $1 million prize. And because he's on his first Major League Baseball contract, that's $201,000 more than he's making this year for an entire season.
4: So that's like times X. What is that, Chris?
5: He made 125% of his salary.
1: Thank you, sir.
5: Yeah.
4: Because you know I can't count.
1: Oh, the gambler knows all the money.
4: Yeah. And
5: It was pretty awesome. Odds.
1: And dude.
5: His dad was so hyped.
1: His dad's like, he swings like me.
5: Yeah.
1: You know.
5: Yeah. Well, they told the story of his first ever home run and how it hit his grandmother's car. Yeah. Like, it was great. Everything awesome. You wanted about it last night, it delivered.
1: Awesome. 100%. Awesome. Awesome. And this is what Jordan Walker had to say about winning the home run derby.
7: I know the respect coming to this home run derby. And there's guys who've done it before. Their approach was kind of to take something away from them who've done it before as it was going on. So, in all honesty, I had a lot of fun with it. That was what it was. I can try to get my best swing off. But just watching their composure as well helped me towards my game, you know. No matter what, they were staying composed, even when, you know, their swings weren't going that way, their way. They took their time, and they went about their business. And I'm just excited to see more of that as this All-Star Week is going on.
1: Do you want to talk about crazy stats here or nuggets, facts? He's the first St. Louis Cardinal to win the home run derby. And I'm like, wait a minute. Mark McGwire didn't win the home run derby in 1999. He did not.
5: No.
1: It was Ken Griffey Jr. Yeah. over Jeremy Burnett. And I was there covering the 1999 home run derby, interviewing any American League all-star who had just homered. Because Stewart had the National League. Trust me, I was sitting there going, he gets McGwire and Sosa, huh? That's for a future. This was Sports Center. But, yeah, I forgot it. And I was on a field in Fenway Park.
4: Mm-hmm. Yeah, the Cardinals have had some great players.
5: How about Pujols never won?
1: Dude. And McGwire, I'll never forget that 99 All-Star game.
4: Well,
1: although
4: did
1: I did.
4: It.
1: I just I mean, did.
4: You did.
1: I'll never forget this fact about it. Good one. Thank you for calling me out on it immediately. He had 13 home runs in his at-bat, his first at-bat, and he broke his bat in the middle of it.
4: Really?
1: Yes. And I do believe at one point during the at-bat, Pedro Martinez tried to steal the bat from him because he kept on parking it over the Green Monster, and he refused to let the bat go because he was hitting home runs with it, even though he had already broken it.
4: Wonder why.
1: And he didn't win. But this young man did, with all of Philadelphia rooting against him.
7: My thought was Philly's brutal. I mean, honestly. But I think it's pretty special because they love their players, you know. And that's what you want, you know, from your home, like where you play. I mean, I'd never hear people cheer so loud for, like, you know, Schwarber and Harper. And those guys did their thing for sure. But, you know, I can't hate them because that's their hometown. That's their guy. So I just got to play the game.
1: I love it. Good for him. And he's wearing his Netflix MVP jacket.
4: That jacket's
1: that's right there.
4: Dope.
1: Listen,
5: I
1: love the format. I like the format.
5: Yeah, huge win.
1: There's just a couple of changes, if I may, because I can't help myself.
5: Okay.
1: Not tinkering here. I'd shave off. How do we shave a half an hour off this thing?
4: Yeah.
5: Well, the intros took a while.
1: Well, I don't listen. I can't blame Netflix for trying to, you know, it's their first crack at it here.
5: Yeah.
1: And eventizing it as big as they possibly can. I assume they got Michael Buffer because this is Philadelphia, the town of Rocky. Is that why?
4: No, I assume. I think Michael Buffer, if you put the bag in front of him, he will.
1: No, I understand that. But why? The only, like, to bring sort of a boxing element to it.
5: He's from Philadelphia.
1: See what I mean? Like, so. We're putting it all together. I understand they've got, you know, Will Ferrell's new show that's coming out, and they're trying to put everything together. As a matter of fact, during Jordan Walker's interview last night, right after winning, Netflix treated this like it was the end credits of any of the shows that I'm watching. Did this happen to you that they put it zoom in the top left corner and they gave you all different sort of new things that you should watch, including Will's new show,
5: which comes out this week,
1: which is great, and I'll watch it. But like, I wanted to see the Jordan Walker interview full screen with his dad.
5: Same.
1: So a couple times I was trying to tinker with it, and I once got out of the app. Whatever.
4: See, that's weird. I saw that full screen.
1: So listen. Can we if we shave? What do we do? Make it 15 swings and then 10 and 10. We could do that.
5: Oh, interesting. Okay.
1: So these guys aren't all gassed?
5: They were getting a little, you can tell, a little tired at the end.
1: Because I do believe the entire event was like 2 hours and 40-something minutes. Let's just say if it was 2 hours and 40 minutes.
5: Okay.
1: I looked it up. The Philadelphia Phillies have played 20 baseball games, actual games in that stadium so far this year, shorter than that time.
5: Hmm.
1: 20 games. They played 20 baseball games in a shorter amount of time than the Home Run Derby took place in that stadium. Mm. So I'd shorten it up a little bit. And then in terms of the Netflix presentation, was that Hunter Pence who was screaming the entire night? And I understand you're trying to give some sort of energy, but when he was screaming in Contreras' first at bat, I'm like, someone's got to get in his ear and tell him, there's going to be at least 200 more home runs tonight, man.
5: A lot of dick.
1: But I know I like, you know, Rizzo and Vasgersian and
5: yeah, they did a good job.
1: You know what I mean? And they had Bonds and Pujols, right, with L. Duncan, and there's all different sorts of voices that they tried to work in together. But the one thing that we got to change is, like, listen, if you're directing the Home Run Derby, I might even know the director, so I apologize for saying this. I don't know who directed it, but let's take the Scorsese and Fellini out of it. I don't need to see the hero shots from down low when the series, when the event's on the line here. I need to see the pitch come in and leave the frame. I cannot tell. I am a diehard baseball fan, and I have been watching baseball for half a century, and I cannot tell a home run swing from a flyout swing if I cannot see the pitch leave the frame. I can't. Can you tell what a home run swing looks like just by zooming in on the player from down low? I need to see the pitch come in, and I need to see it leave the frame. So at least I can tell, oh, that's at a certain angle that could be gone.
4: Only if it's Schwarber, you can tell. But
1: Brother, I don't know about that. There were a couple swings where it was just like, and he goes, oh, that's why I know it's not going to be a home run.
5: Right.
1: Because I can't see the ball come in or leave the frame.
4: I got you.
1: You know what I mean? Some of those shots, though, after we saw, like, when it was from down low from behind home plate and you sick. Watched it leave.
5: Yeah, it was awesome.
1: Beautiful.
5: Yeah.
1: Beautiful.
5: I mean, they're.
1: But even that, yeah. Showing that live, you could tell if it's a home run. But if you cannot see the ball leave the frame, the viewer at home can't tell what's happening.
4: So ideally, what shot would you like to have?
1: I want to see just like a baseball game.
4: So for center field?
1: Yes. Like, yeah. Certainly, yeah, if it's sure. Down to you have to homer, that happened twice. Contreras and the eventual winner, Walker, needed to keep homering to win. So for those, just give me behind home plate. Or, from center field.
5: Yeah, I want center field, and I'm going to behind. And I want to cut the
1: either
5: home
1: one.
5: Behind so we can see.
1: Maybe. I don't know. Or don't cut.
5: Yeah.
1: Like, just give me straight up. It's the same thing when I'm watching a football game on a kickoff. Like, why do I need to follow it on a Skycam? But then again, I might be showing my age here. That's the way it looks like a video game. That's the way most of everyone in the demographic that they're trying to get to buy stuff is used to watching a game from. At any rate. I thought it was just a great night overall. I'm nitpicking now. What, Netflix picking? Yeah, I don't know.
5: Perfect primer. Perfect primer for tonight's game. It was it was awesome. It was exciting.
1: Yeah.
5: I'm sure kids were into it. Cage, when we were dialed in, it was great. Great night for baseball. It was awesome.
1: But if Cage was on the East Coast, though, pal, this is almost 11 o'clock. Like, that's what I'm saying. Like, we got to let's shave some time off.
5: True.
4: I tell you, I got confused. I'm watching, Monday Night Raw on Netflix on Monday. I was looking for the Home Run Derby, never realizing that it was also on Netflix.
1: Right. Well, so,
4: I missed like the first 20 minutes.
1: That's part and parcel of our world right now, right?
4: Where it was like, it's not on ABC.
1: Right.
4: So I missed the first 15, 20 minutes.
1: Well, I tell you what, man. It was, I think, a successful night overall. It's something that we just led the show with. Now it's time to talk about World Cup. Taylor Twellman's going to join
5: Let's
1: us
5: go.
1: When we return here on the Rich Eisen Show.
4: Should we hydrate now?
1: We should. No.
4: Wait.
1: Because I think he's going to pull the usual drill.
4: Okay.
1: Well, we're going to have fun. Get your water ready. So about a third and two-thirds through the interview, we're going to start drinking. Water.
4: Water.
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0: Taylor Twellman here on the program.
1: But all you right, want brother. To know, Rich, real yes, quick, real yes, quick, yeah, if yeah, the yeah. camera, I don't know if I can get this. This is the coolest gift I've ever gotten. So these two balls right here.
0: Baseballs, not
1: yeah.
0: soccer balls.
1: So my okay. grandfather played for the Yankees, Tigers.
0: I didn't know that.
1: Yeah, yep. So he won, if I'm not mistaken, this is one of the Detroit Tigers ball.
0: Is that 84?
1: 1950.
0: Oh, 50.
1: 56.
0: Okay.
1: And then this is a Yankees, this is the Chicago White Sox. There you go, Chicago White Sox that he played for. So he played 11 years in the majors. So that was when he passed away. All of us got like some memorabilia. So one of those balls, I think it's this one, was one of the Yankees teams that he got traded from midseason. They won a World Series, and yet he still got a ring and all of that. So it's kind of cool.
0: So if he won a championship with Hank Greenberg, that is the most successful combination of a Twellman and a Jewish guy since this very conversation, I would think.
1: Yeah. How come that didn't translate to hold 12 this week at the American Century Championship?
2: Uh-oh, Taylor.
0: We'll get to that in short order. All right, sir. France and Spain, break it down for me. What do you got? What do you got?
1: This is as good as it gets. I before the tournament started, Rich, I said this would be the World Cup final. Now, I don't know if I fully believe that because I think England is playing at a level that they've never played at. There's a belief within that group. And then Argentina obviously has Lionel Messi and everyone else just playing above their caliber to send them out in the right way. Now, when this French team is as athletic as any team I've ever seen. Mm-hmm. And if you listed the top 10 attacking players in the world right now, I think they have three of them. Obviously, Mbappe, Dembele. But Olise has been absolutely brilliant. He's been arguably the best provider in this entire tournament. And so when you throw in Mbappe, Dembele, and Olise, now the Spanish team is really going to have to deal with something. Now, they've only given up one goal. So the issue will be, it comes down simply to this. And I've said this since 2010 when I started covering the Spanish team. It is a death by a thousand passes. Okay, they do not care where they are in the field. They will pass the ball to death to make you miserable, to have you chase the game. The problem with that is this, and this is going to be the number one issue for Spain today, is when they lose the ball, can they collectively swarm the ball, try to press the ball, and win the ball immediately back? If they don't, France has the athleticism. France has the dynamism to really expose them. So I get it. The Spanish team's only given up one goal this tournament. It was in the quarterfinal to Belgium. But I'm not sure they have faced anyone like this French team, and I'll be shocked if France isn't in the final.
0: Okay. And then the Wednesday semifinal, Argentina and England. I mean, England, man, Jude Bellingham has been outstanding. And what they just did to get past Mexico in Mexico City and then follow it up the way that they followed it up is unbelievable. And yet their coach is calling it lucky, right? And did you see that reaction from Bellingham afterwards when it was his coach's quote was brought up to him? He goes, whatever. You know what I mean? Like, I don't know if that's just like tough love, hard coaching or anything like that, but you need to have all your ducks in a row against the Argentines, wouldn't you not say? Taylor.
1: Yes, I agree, Rich. I do. Now, listen, I loved Harry Kane yesterday or 2 days ago when he addressed the Jude Bellingham and said, listen, it's 2 minutes after a game. You get told a quote. You react. Obviously, when you're in the battle, in the thick of things, you're going to stick up for yourself and for what the team was.
0: Right.
1: But then after the game, Thomas Tuchel and company, they kind of hashed it out. I think there was a little bit misleading there from the media. In saying that, I think you're right. There is a little bit of tough love. He knows that this English mentality and togetherness, it's been a long time, if ever, Rich, that they've had this. And then when you have a game breaker in Harry Kane and a game changer in Jude Bellingham, they're kind of really feeling themselves. And I think the German manager is just making sure that they are focused because they're going to have to be at their absolutely best to beat Argentina and Lionel Messi. And I actually think they can. Argentina's got very lucky, Rich. And you and I were talking about this at the American Century Championship. They've gotten very lucky. However, I've always been a firm believer you make your own luck. And this is not anxiety for Lionel Messi. They've already won it. So they don't have to. They've already won the World Cup for him. Now they're trying to send him out in a different. It's a different kind of energy than it was 3.5 years ago in the Middle East. That's a difficult one when you've got this burden that he'd never won one. This is kind of saying, we want to send you out with the right gift. That's why I think that luck is going to be very difficult for England if they're not absolutely perfect against Argentina.
0: Well, you want to take a swing at this one, Taylor, that it's not luck, that a lot of people think there's a FIFA thumb on the World Cup scale for Argentina? You want to take your crack at that one, Taylor?
1: I don't believe in that. I do think the VAR decision with the Egyptian goal that was taken back, where it went back over 100 yards from goal, I think that raised a lot of eyebrows when a lot of people hadn't seen that in a while. But, Rich, what nobody's talked about is when the VAR protocols initially came out, and they're still in there, that it's within the attacking phases of the game, and you can understand it and see it. So that's where the – listen, I thought it was harsh. I thought the Egyptian goal should have stood. However, Egypt still gave up 3 goals in the final 13 minutes of the game. So whether that goal stood or not, I'm still going to tell you, Argentina, with the luck and the belief that they have, I still believe they would have won that game. Now, the road's easier – because you just compared what England did, Mexico in Mexico, Norway in Miami. Every single travel heat element has been a part of the English run-up where it hasn't been for Argentina. But I can't go that far in and believe a conspiracy that FIFA's tipping the scale for Messi to go out with a bang.
0: So you think it's France-Argentina at the end of the day?
1: I did before the tournament started, and I'm not going to move away from that.
0: All right, so then that sets up, because you know I'm a narrative guy by trade as an NFL guy.
1: Yeah.
0: And I always have this when it's a Super Bowl, which obviously this is a World Cup final. A Super Bowl in MetLife. Oh, pardon me, New York, New Jersey, like
1: yes.
0: The Seahawks and the Broncos had a few years ago. Brother, I mean, Mbappe and Messi are going into the semifinals tied atop the Golden Boot standings.
1: Yeah,
0: with 8 apiece, and then you know, obviously Haaland is out. Although Norway thinks he could have had an 8th goal if Sørloth had passed to him. And then Kane and Bellingham are right there. I mean, if one of them braces to get past Messi, right, like they could potentially be in this mix for the Golden Boot. But let's just continue on with the Mbappe Messi, because the standings, I think I talked with you about this while we were getting an IV or going through PT or whatever at the American Century Championship. Messi's one in front of Mbappe in the all-time goals scored standings for World Cup. They both passed Klose in this tournament, and it's I don't know, I still haven't found out the answer to this question, if this particular statistic, this category, has ever changed hands twice within the same World Cup.
1: No,
0: you know, no, right? Like never.
1: No.
0: But it's entirely possible that Mbappe could win the Golden Boot and be in front of Messi for the all-time goals record in a final. I mean, epic doesn't even come close to describing.
1: No, how about the 5 names you just listed?
0: Right, I know.
1: I mean,
0: right.
1: The stars have delivered in this tournament unlike any real World Cup that I can remember off the top of my head. Because oftentimes there's always this breakthrough player here or there. And, yeah, we can talk about Olise for the world or even Erling Haaland for the general sports fan in America. They didn't really know who he was.
0: Right.
1: Now they all know who he was. But you look at those 5 names. We're talking global superstars. And they've all delivered. And the fact that England's got 2 on that list, Rich, that's kind of remarkable. Jude Bellingham was actually being rumored 6 months before the tournament that he probably shouldn't go due to, quote, as the paper said, harmony in the locker room. What are you talking about, Renner? He's arguably been the best player in the tournament. So this World Cup has been epic because of the stars, and I firmly believe that. To answer your question, it's never been that way because Klose was Jason Pelé. They never had the same generations of players playing in the same World Cups. Mm. So for Mbappe, who's obviously going to play another World Cup, if not 2, if he wants to, when it's all said and done, he'll be the all-time leading goal scorer. But in this World Cup, you know Messi's thinking, I want to win the Golden Boot, I want to win the World Cup, and I want to be ahead of Mbappe. And I think if Argentina wins the World Cup, that's going to ultimately come true. I'm going to fit into your narrative, though.
0: Okay.
1: Seattle Seahawks, Broncos, what won that game?
0: Defense.
1: Defense.
0: Right, yeah.
1: Remember that game?
0: Sure.
1: It blew the Peyton Manning, Wes Welker, that offense came in there and they got their absolutely punched in the face. They got knocked down. They never recovered. If France plays Argentina, that is going to be the biggest topic of what can happen because of what we saw 3.5 years ago, which is the greatest game of all time in the international game. I don't know if you get that same kind of game. I really don't. I actually believe that game could be very cagey, and then which team is better defensively, which team can stop Mbappe, Dembele, Olise, where France is now playing in their third straight World Cup final. Rich, you're talking a bunch of narratives in that one, and I ultimately think that's the game we get for the final.
0: Outstanding. To finish up our World Cup conversation for this show, take your hack at the U.S. men's national team and what they did in this World Cup and the hand-wringing coming out of it about the state of men's soccer or boys and men's soccer in this country, Taylor.
1: It's crazy, Rich. I feel like we talk about pay-to-play every 4 years, and a bunch of people come into the conversation that don't pay attention and then all of a sudden come in and say, pay-to-play this, pay-to-play that, and all of those certain things that we all are living and we're talking about and understanding throughout the game. And it's just, it's a little frustrating from someone on the inside that lives it and breathes it, because I am always going to be open-minded to everybody on the outside that pays attention and offers ideas. But if your same idea, and listen, pay to play is a massive issue, not in soccer, in youth sports in our country, Rich. You and I talked a little bit about this at the American Century Championship. Every sport is expensive now. It never was the case when you and I played. It wasn't even the case 15 years ago. But whether it's AAU baseball or basketball, whether it's gymnastics or cheerleading, whether it's soccer or hockey or lacrosse, the fact that Little League baseball is now expensive, Rich, we've kind of lost the plot here. Now, youth sports is now a business, and it's not a development. And that question always comes every 4 years because the rest of the world is doing something differently than the United States are. Now, the reason why the women are better than the men is because the women have full resources. They have Title IX. They have college. They have more resources in this country than majority of the rest of the world. But once France, England, Colombia, Brazil, and they joined the women conversation, now the gap has been bridged because soccer minds are doing it. This is a long-winded way of saying we've got to find a way to have a bigger fishing net so when the World Cup comes, we have 48 to 50 players capable of playing at the highest level, not relying on one Christian Pulisic, one Weston McKennie, one Tyler Adams. We've got to have a deeper roster of players. And until we don't, if we don't do that, Rich, you and I are going to have the same conversation every 4 years. Well, and if we're in that ecosystem,
0: right,
1: and you're in, and that doesn't motivate you to change ideas and to change methods, then that's the definition of insanity. Because if you do the same thing over and over and expect a different result, Rich, you know the answer to that question.
0: Well, I don't know what the fix is, you know, because right now we're howling at the moon, right? We're blaming
1: a little bit.
0: We're blaming systems. We're all the way down to, you know, let's be honest, like a-hole AYSO parents. You know what I mean?
1: Yes.
0: Who are yelling
1: yes.
0: and screaming on
1: yes.
0: the side. Like that's part of the reason why I stopped.
1: Yep.
0: I just couldn't stand being part of that world and culture with my kids feeling it. You know what I mean? And so.
1: It does feel like we're hauling at the moon, Rich. It does.
0: Right.
1: Here's what I would do, and I've always been a bigger believer, raise the lowest tide, okay? Here's what I would do. In my personal opinion, because soccer's become so expensive, all of the town levels in the United States of America, if I was in charge and had the money to do this, because the mission statement for U.S. soccer is to grow the game, I would make sure the lowest level coaching in the United States of America for men and boys is raised exponentially. So if a kid, boy or girl, can only play town travel, they are getting proper education. They're fostering the love of the sport versus you play one season with town, then you're told to go play travel for some club. They've got seven teams per age. There's four clubs in the area, and everyone's paying $7,000 for what? For what promise?
0: Hmm.
1: We need to change something, and in my opinion, raise the lowest tide. So if he or she wants to do other sports at age 8, 9, 10, they can, but they're still getting a level of education with the sports that is good enough to then maybe foster the ideas and imagination of playing for the United States. It's just an idea, but you follow where I'm going. We can change things, but you've got to be willing to change things versus just staying on this train track hoping for a miracle, because I don't think the miracle is coming. Listen, being in the final 16 of the world, Norway just got celebrated for being in the final eight. You would have thought they won the World Cup, Rich.
0: Right.
1: We do have to have a little bit of perspective, but I just think the United States of America should be and needs to be in the final eight of the world.
0: Yeah.
1: That has to be the goal right now. Everyone else wants to say win the World Cup, sure, but we can't get out of the final 16. Get to the final eight and then see where you are and then make the next move. But that's where I'm at.
0: Yeah, me too. And I just want to say as well, because I know my foot is going to get stuck in my mouth. Not all parents that I dealt with AYSO were,
1: yeah.
0: I mean, there are many who really do mean well, or not mean well, who do well and want
1: yes.
0: this to work for kids and want it to work. And it just seems like a system now that we're for the first three, you know, for pool play, we're all like, hey, it's working. And then, you know, obviously what we saw with Belgium, everyone is kind of turning, like a heel turn in a way. Do you think Pochettino should stay, Taylor?
1: It's a great question. If Pochettino wants redemption, I'm open to it. Because anyone that is going to sit here with a half a brain and say he got a full cycle to implement his style and his fingerprint on the system, no, you will not get me to believe that. He was barely here. He should have been hired or someone of that magnitude right after the World Cup in 22. So then they had a full cycle. So if Pochettino believes that he can do this and he is motivated by the debacle of what happened against Belgium, because quite frankly, he should answer some of those questions, because I thought Belgium tactically had a wrinkle for him that he couldn't figure out until halftime. If he wants to, sure. However, Rich, I want your audience to understand, I've hung out with Mauricio. I've listened to him. I've talked with him. He seems like the guy that wants the everyday task of coaching a club team. So I haven't spoken to him since the World Cup. I don't know if that's changed. I don't know if he's enjoyed the international game. But when I first met him and first got to know him, it sounded like a guy that loves the daily grind, that loves really implementing his tactics within the team on a daily basis. That isn't going to happen with the U.S. men. That cannot happen at the international game. That's got to be the real question that Mauricio and his camp need to answer before he makes the decision to come back.
0: Thank you, Taylor Twellman. We'll chat again on Thursday after the semifinals to set up the final. And
1: yes, sir.
0: And we'll have a good time on all of that front. And it was great seeing you at the American Century Championship.
1: It was a blast, my man.
0: With Larry David.
1: Look at that
0: right there. L. Dave.
2: That's epic.
0: Right? And Larry David and Larry the Cable Guy. You were there for this moment with Smoltz and Doc. And
1: oh, it was awesome.
0: Milad.
1: Both Larrys looked at Rich and said, I didn't know your caddy was on your right side.
0: Not at all. Good to see you, buddy. We'll chat again soon. Enjoy the
1: Thursday.
0: Games. You got it. That's Taylor Twellman, everybody. He'll be back on Thursday's show.
1: Woo!
0: We'll be back in just 2 seconds or minutes.
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0: 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Listen, it just feels like youth sports in this country. We just had this conversation with Taylor Twellman. We've had it with Maurice Sadu, and you're seeing it everywhere based on the fact that the U.S. men's national team did not get past two knockout round stages again in the World Cup. And everybody's pointing out, well, the way that the rest of the world handles their youth soccer is not the way the United States does it. Pay for play is what Taylor Twellman said. And you listen, you look around the rest of the world and see the way that they do it. I'm sure that there's issues and problems with the way those youth sports constructs are handled. I'm sure nothing's perfect. I'm sure there's also a lot of, you know, self-dealing, double-dealing, even worse in those scenarios. But just in terms of what we're talking about here in this country, it is so damn expensive to have your kids play youth sports. Period. End of story. You know, of all the sports that Taylor mentioned, he didn't even mention tennis, you know, which is a sport that Cooper's really into right now. It is damn expensive. When he mentioned how Little League is or Pony Baseball is now, you started shaking your head over there.
1: Oh, yeah, I'm in it.
0: You're deep in it right now.
1: Yeah.
0: And then you just filter up from, and I mentioned, again, I regret that I mentioned one organization in particular, but it's soccer. About a-hole parents, there, you know, it was really tough. I was a coach for, which is probably a problem, for Xander and Cooper when they played, because you want to coach your kid if you can, just to have that sort of father-son aspect. But I never played favorites or anything like that. It didn't matter. They were little kids. Sometimes you had to teach them to run a certain way. Like, that's when I was at that level, okay? But you're looking at that, and then you look at filter up to collegiate sports. It's just like with the NIL and the portal and everything else that's right now that seems to have no rules. I mean, the amount of money you need to get your kid through youth sports to set for college, and then in college, the amount of money that's coming into some people's pockets or at least being promised to them, and then they don't get it because there's no rules. You're sitting here going like, can this ever get fixed? Can it ever get fixed? And who would be the one to fix it? Because if you're looking to the federal government to do it, that ain't happening. I mean, that doesn't appear to be. I don't know what the fix is. Normally, whenever I say something here, I'll give an idea. I don't know.
1: Yeah, the other thing, too, is like, what is the incentive for the people making the most money off youth sports to fix it?
0: There isn't.
1: It's right. So what do they care if how the men's soccer team or any other develops? They don't care. They're lining their pockets.
0: Look at healthcare in this country. I mean, if you really want to go deeper and wider, cast a net.
1: Nothing's changed.
0: So I don't know, unless there are parents who are just like, you know what? I don't know. Can you start another organization where it is the other way around? I honestly do not know. Until you maybe have the money come in a donor type way,
1: right,
0: to set up things and academies where it does not cost you money to out of the goodness of some rich individual's heart. Maybe that's the one way to do it. I don't know. Normally we like to come up with the answers here on the program. Hour number one in the books here on the radio side of things. Call us 844-204-RADIO.
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16: Show is on the air. We just chopped up youth sports and why the U.S. men's national team didn't advance, and which is the usual thing we do here in the World Cup when other countries

0: Jets set to play in the semifinal, as they do today and tomorrow. France, Spain later on today. That's in Dallas. Are they in the home of the Dallas Cowboys?
1: Correct.
2: Oh, yes, sir.
0: Okay. 3 p.m. Eastern, 2 Central, local tip, or if you will, kickoff.
3: Which is marvelous.
0: Which would make it, 9 o'clock at night in France and Spain? Huh? A little bit of tight Basque country conversation right now, huh?
2: The locals might be a little confused for a playoff game this deep in a tournament being played in Dallas, but
0: wow, that just happened. That just happened. Well, I mean, ignorance. Technically, NFC Championship game is a semifinal game,
1: right?
0: Right.
2: Again, that's the locals might be confused, huh, as to what that is.
0: Any
2: what's,
0: comment?
2: What's going
0: this
2: down?
0: Guy gets any comment over there?
1: Guy gets lucky and gets Tom Brady and acts like a jerk.
0: Well, he's still just butthurt that he lost Jalen Brown to your 76ers.
1: Oh, he should be.
2: Oh no, we won that trade.
1: Yeah, okay. Sure, you're right. Let me tell you, you did not.
0: I'll give you the floor. What do you mean you won the trade?
2: In no way do the Sixers have a better record than the Celtics this year.
0: Oh boy.
2: And no world exists where that happens.
0: Now, is this a bit?
2: No.
1: It is a bit, because when it happened, he was crying.
2: Okay. I was not crying.
1: We have documented.
2: We can go back and show it.
1: You didn't like the trade. You weren't happy with it.
0: Why should he be?
2: I was just confused.
0: Why should he be?
2: I think like a lot of fans were confused. Then you really look at the data and the
1: data.
0: Okay.
2: And you're like, okay.
0: Suddenly Kenny Atkinson's over there, huh?
1: Explain this one to me, Rich. If they're going to have a better record, okay, we played them in the playoffs. We were down 3-1, came back and won, and we snatched their best player. In what way would that make you think that
2: Jason Tatum's on the Sixers?
1: Yeah, well, he wasn't your best player.
2: He is our best player.
0: Well, he was.
2: And he has been the best player for a decade.
1: Except for when you won the championship and the other guy got MVP.
2: Wasn't the best player in the series.
0: Let me ask you this question.
1: Well, that's technically what an MVP of a championship.
2: Really? Andre Iguodala is better than Steph Curry?
1: Apparently he had a better series.
2: He definitely did not.
0: So let's just brass tacks it, though. Do you really, in all honesty?
2: Yes.
0: Because hold on a second. I've read all the same articles you have about, you know, when Jalen Brown's on the court and this, that, the other thing, analytics, that he's like the 60th best player or 68th or he ranks 70th.
1: That's why analytics is stupid.
0: That sort of thing. Yeah. Like you don't think this is the you know, hedge fund coming in and saying we're not double aproning. We're not going to that second apron. We're just not going to do it. We're not going to spend the amount of money that's required.
2: I'm not saying that's not a factor.
0: Right.
2: But then when all the same data backs it up.
0: And the same way that Mookie Betts gets sent elsewhere, all that business, you don't think this is the second coming of this, right?
2: No.
0: Okay. I don't know.
1: That's fine. What else is he supposed to tell you?
2: So the Sixers are now going to win 3 titles? Because that's what happened when Mookie left town.
0: No, I understand that. That makes a bad analogy. The only analogy is that Mookie was somebody that you adored and you won a championship with, and you didn't understand why the money couldn't be spent on.
1: Same thing about Jalen Brown here.
2: That's not exactly.
0: That's my only analogy here.
2: That is not what happened.
0: So let me.
2: Sorry, did Mookie Betts have a switch screen?
0: I still can't see how
2: people wrong behind the scenes.
0: How Paul George and draft choices that don't even begin to hit until 2 years from now make you a better team. I don't see it. And then just speaking,
2: it's now the young guys now get more of an opportunity.
0: No, I get it. We could see like Peyton Pritchard. You're going to have to really hope he is in fact the
2: Hugo Gonzalez coming. Is dominating summer league right now.
0: So no, we'll see that. Right.
1: dominating summer league.
0: No. I understand what you're saying, what you're pinning your hopes on, but just speaking from the position of having the world championship, what concerns me as a Knick fan more, because everyone's coming, I get to say this is so great, everyone's coming for what we have, and everybody's trying to shape their teams based on what they think we have to beat. This feels so good. I can't believe I'm saying this about the New York Knicks. I'm way more concerned about his Sixers team.
2: Why?
0: Okay.
1: It can't.
0: Now, this is the biggest if of all time about Embiid, okay? That's the biggest if.
1: Right now, Rich, we only need Joel Embiid to be the fourth best player on the squad. So imagine that. Imagine you go to the team where he's your fourth best player.
0: But Brown plus Maxey plus Edgecombe and a healthy, like, Embiid, like, that he doesn't have his knees wrapped or whatever. And they also do not adopt FIFA's VAR strategy about flopping.
1: Stop it.
0: Okay. This guy's honestly, this guy's waving around more than that balloon in front of a car dealership.
1: Yeah, I mean, we've said that for years.
0: So listen, I'm way more concerned about that. Now, obviously, in Brad Stevens, you trust?
2: I'm looking at the front page of the odds board. I can't find the Sixers anywhere.
0: That's wild.
2: Where are they?
0: Where's LeBron?
1: I don't care about
0: what's going on with LeBron.
1: I know what I see. All right. Jaylen Brown's going to make this team.
0: LeBron could put his thumb on the scale here.
1: Yeah, but he's not. I mean, look, I've said
0: I don't think he's going to.
1: He's not. Sixers. He's not coming. Ideally, you would love. I don't really care, but I'd love to see him maybe ended in Cleveland, just to full circle.
0: I think Miami's going to be the spot.
1: I think it's either Miami or Golden State.
0: I have a feeling it's Miami. But although Golden State Draymond basically did a direct to camera pitch.
1: I mean, look, if he wants to stay on the West Coast,
0: and that's the end of that.
2: I mean, if he goes to Miami, enjoy the play-in tournament.
1: So you don't believe they're going to be in the play-in tournament if LeBron James is on the
0: game. With Giannis.
2: LeBron is going to be a non-factor this season. I think everyone needs to, like, ready themselves.
1: How is 21 points a game a non-factor?
0: Dude, you've been on fire since we came on the air. We were getting on talking.
1: Getting married, I thought, would soften you a little, but no, it hasn't.
3: Take that for data.
0: No,
1: You don't like LeBron, so you don't want to believe.
2: Just living in the past. Has LeBron been a factor in the playoffs in the last few seasons?
0: Dude, he just got the Lakers to a second round. I understand that. I get it.
2: Is that going up next to the Taylor Swift banner for sold-out concerts?
0: No, but I mean, to say he's a non-factor is, I think, is over the top.
2: In 9 months,
0: is he the guy that you have to hang your hat on in order to win a championship anymore? Probably not. But is he somebody who can play like LeBron James and bring Giannis and Bam, right, to the next level? I think that's entirely possible. You don't?
1: I do, too.
2: No. Again, looking for Miami on the odds board.
0: Okay. Well, he's not there yet.
2: Well, if they thought he was going there, they'd be higher.
1: Who is they? I never know who these odds boards people are. Who are these people?
0: Or is it the Thunder again?
2: The Spurs have the best odds right now. Spurs, Thunder, Knicks, Celtics, Raptors, Nuggets, Pistons, Wolves, Cavs. Then we get to the Sixers and Heat.
0: Mm-hmm.
2: Pacers, Rockets, Lakers.
0: Okay.
2: Warriors are 50-1.
0: Well, because LeBron hasn't been there yet.
2: Oh, they don't think he's going there.
0: Steph looked great when I saw him 2 days ago when I invaded his fairway. With my errant tee shot.
1: Did you do that on purpose just to go say hi to Steph?
0: Oh, and by the way.
2: That would be hilarious.
0: For real, Yaxel, do not overlook his addition to the Golden State Warriors. Do not overlook that. And if LeBron goes there, then he could basically, Yaxel is a physical specimen that is a height almost weight comparison to LeBron. Outside of that, we'll see what happens. Just talking height weight.
2: This guy was ready to give up on the Sixers, and now he thinks they're going to win the title.
1: I say we're going to win the title. I'm saying we're going to be significant.
0: By the way, the goalpost just got lifted and moved across the street.
1: That's what we
0: You're
1: do here.
0: Talking
1: I guess
0: about,
1: sports
0: you
1: talk
0: will have
1: radio.
0: A better record than the Sixers. And the six,
2: without question,
0: I would take your.
1: Well, time will tell, Rich. I'm not going to sit here and waste time arguing about it. All I know is I got Jaylen Brown and Caleb Downs.
0: Let me ask you this question, Chris. At the end of the day, do the Celtics need to change their way of the three, live or die? Yes or no? Yes or no?
2: They can shoot a few less.
0: Yeah. Okay. So that's basically what it will come down to. And they've got now a guy who slashes and who's on the Sixers. You know what I mean? A guy who could actually drive to the hoop. Is just left your team, and you've got Paul George instead, older and 1,000% less reliable in terms of health.
2: It's addition by subtraction. It's so the other guys can get lifted up who are ready to shine and ready to blossom.
1: Okay. Like VJ Edgecombe and Tyrese Maxey. They're ready to shine.
2: There's only one basketball. You have four guys who play the same position.
1: That's fine.
2: That's fine.
0: All right, I got a four downs, guys. We're doing this every single day up until the season. And again, this used to be a segment we did all the time where I would give four opinions varying in the National Football League week to week. Now I'm just going to do it for each team, all 32 teams, and we're going in draft order. Mm-hmm. So we did the Las Vegas Raiders yesterday. Now it's time for the New York Jets. Four downs on the Jets season, 2026 style, presented by SoFi.
3: Four downs with Rich.
4: Here we go. Why did you stop?
0: Okay. The New York Jets.
2: We got
0: four downs with me. And the New York Jets. Can I get my, can I get a little bit of music accompaniment, please? This was 1,000% the number one question I was, when I was at the American Century Championship, the old ACC, just this weekend, the number of cards that I was asked to sign, it's the fans of the game, it's me standing there, hey, like 9 years ago, and then the Jets logo is right there. Trust me, Jet fans. I hear you. The number one question I was asked is Geno going to be the guy? And, you know, famously, when Geno was the guy for the Seahawks a couple of years ago, and he said everyone wrote me off, but I never wrote back. Well, guess what?
2: They won.
0: Number one, first down is, can Geno write back? Because it's time for him to write back, because he's been written off again. And was it a Raider thing? Was it a Geno thing? And that is the question. Was it a Raiders thing? Because in Seattle, he was a comeback player. Now it's time for him to do it again. And I don't know. That's the number one question about the Jets coming into the season. Watch first down right here. Can Geno write back? And that leads to second down here on the program for the second New York Jets. Down. Offensive coordinators, man. Do you remember way back in the day when they got a Hackett for their Rodgers?
2: I do.
0: And then they told Rodgers midstream, it's not it.
2: Yep.
0: It's not going to happen. They had a LaFleur, too. He's now the head coach of the Arizona Cardinals. He's going to be on four downs on Wednesday's show. And then they had another offensive and another. Honestly, the number of offensive coordinators the Jets have, the Eagles are like, oh, God, you got some turnover at that position. Is Frank Reich the answer for real? Like, we're going to go and take Frank in here. Now, he's the original, if you will, Sirianni Eagles offensive coordinator.
2: Right.
0: And he parlayed that into a head coaching gig in Indianapolis.
2: Two head coaching gigs, really.
0: Correct, right? And he parlayed that into at least the head coaching gig in by the way, just like Shane Steichen did. Who, if I'm not mistaken, took over for Frank Reich.
2: Steichen.
0: I don't know, man. He's been there and he's done that and he's an OG. All right, Frank. It's your offense. Let's go. And that's the second down. Is Frank Reich the answer for that offense as they're trying to put more young kids in there? And Garrett Wilson, hopefully he's healthy. And Breece Hall, they re-signed. You know, you take a look at some of the offensive weapons that they have there. There's some there. Okay? Including, you know, Adonai Mitchell, who they got for Sauce Gardner from... Wait for it. The Colts keep coming up here.
2: He was balling.
0: Okay. Third down.
3: Third down.
0: Listen. Last year, the Jets didn't have a single takeaway until I called a game in London against the Denver Broncos. And they got a takeaway, like on the first series of the game. And they settled for a field goal, and then the rest of the game went so poorly offensively for both teams. I literally wanted to take my pen that I was using and stabbed myself with it. Not going to lie. And then the Broncos, yada, yada, yada, went on to the AFC Championship game. And the New York Jets went the entire season without an interception. It was a fumble that they got, that they recovered. So third down for the New York Jets is, will we at the Rich Eisen Show collectively tie the entire Jets defense in interceptions? How many interceptions did you have last year?
2: Zero.
0: Jay, you want to think about it?
5: Zero.
0: Okay, you get my point. Okay. Honestly, you look at what the Jets have done you know, in terms of building this roster up and the options that they would have and the and who wants to come and join, you know, this Jets team. And you see what they've built, you know, they and who they gave away, right? We all understand that. But David Bailey's coming in. That's who they drafted first overall for them, obviously. They add Devondre Sweat. Harrison Phillips is there. And Will McDonald is actually stuck around, right? They get DeMario Davis back. Jamie and Sherwood. They don't forget, they added Minkah Fitzpatrick as well. D'Angelo Pons, who they drafted, that kid from Indiana is really friggin' good. And then on the offensive side of things, again, Indiana keeps coming up again. You know, this team drafted Omar Cooper, who had that incredible catch against Penn State. They have added a bunch of young kids. If they can somehow get Geno Smith to perform like Geno, who used to not right back, and Frank Reich can coordinate the offense, and the defense can step it up and get some turnovers and picks, you never know. And then it brings up fourth down, because the defense is now in the hands of Aaron Glenn, because Woody Johnson basically said, hey, you're taking it over. Yeah. We're paying you.
2: What am I paying you for?
0: You are taking over the defense, which leads to fourth down.
3: Fourth down.
0: How patient will Woody be? That's the big question. Because Aaron Glenn, if this defense does not do well, it's not like, well, the defensive coordinator, blah, blah, blah. No, no. It's now his team, his defense. He's going to be calling plays and being a head coach. Okay? And Muji has made some nice moves, and he's got three firsts next year. And if Woody's getting squirrely, like, I don't like the moves he made last year in the draft, and I don't like the moves that he made in the offseason, does he say, I've got a new coach and I got a new GM with three first-round picks and all these quarterbacks coming out of college? Or does he say, Muji, you're the guy to choose this, but Aaron, we need an offensive-minded head coach here? Or he's just patient, knowing Aaron Glenn is a Jet from the beginning of his career, and he is a guy that is trying to put a culture in that locker room, and we're going to let him do it. And all these losses that we're racking up are not on his plate and not on Muji's plate. It is just the way we have been conducting our business over and over and over again and let it build. Or will the Jets win enough games and Woody's going to just be kicking back with his white hat in his ownership suite and going, okay, we're building. It really all depends on all the other downs that I've mentioned. And that's my four downs with Rich, brought to you by SoFi. Get your money right. I don't know what there's not many scraps that I left on the table there.
2: That covers it.
0: Their schedule ain't easy either.
1: You still in?
0: What do you mean? What do you mean, am I still in?
2: Are you still in?
1: Jets fan, are you still in? I'm not trying to be funny.
0: No, I know you're not. I mean, obviously, growing up as a Jet fan, but there's only so much nard kicking you can take, man.
1: So you're telling me.
0: You know? And I'm a passionate Rams fan, as I've been told.
1: Well, I mean,
0: if you... By the way, I'm allowed. This guy's got 15 banners behind his head.
1: Which is what I'm saying. You take offense, and I'm getting crapped on all the time about the banners. I'm just asking you a question.
2: You can have some banners.
0: I haven't signed any papers. If that's what you're asking.
1: Well, that's kind of where I was leading.
0: I haven't signed them. Nope.
5: I hate this team.
2: Jets win total 5.5. It's fun.
0: I do like what the general manager's done. I like the way that they drafted.
2: Had a good draft.
0: And they are set. If there are quarterbacks galore next year, they have set themselves up.
2: Let it rip.
1: Well, they're going to have to tank for my nephew.
0: They have set themselves up. 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Jeremy Fowler got a lot of people talking with his lists that he's putting out there about top quarterbacks in all the positions. Coming up next, we'll talk with Jeremy.
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0: Jeremy Fowler here on the Rich Eisen Show. Let's get to your lists that you have been conducting since the beginning of this month for every position up until the quarterback spot that you released on Monday. That's got everyone really talking about your lists. Just before we jump into it, what's the pool of people, number of people that you spoke to, and the general sense of their ability to share, Jeremy?
1: Yeah, Rich. So I end up talking to in total about 80 people in the league about this. At least 70 people submit ballots, which is, you know, I send them a pool of players at a position. Mm-hmm. I get back a top 10 and then I ask them about it. So I compile the results. I create a composite ranking for each position. The process really starts at the combine when you see people in hallways and hotel lobbies. And I at least start to like pick brains of opinions on players at that point. And then after the draft, I get to work on the results, the voting, all that. And I go by position. I always start with quarterback because that gets the most results. Because, you know, everybody's eager to kind of vote on that position because it's easy and it's fun to talk about. So, yeah, it's an exhaustive process, but it's a fun way to get us through July for sure.
0: Well, and it's also, you know, it mirrors the MVP conversation, not just because, you know, we all say in the NFL the MVP is the best quarterback award, right? And then the offensive player of the year is the best non-quarterback award. And I know that's one way to sort of parse it. But it mirrors the MVP conversation as to what merits best. And whether it's physical ability, mental ability, or results. You know, it is a result-oriented business. So why do you think Josh Allen wound up being one on your list, Jeremy?
1: Well, Rich, the criteria I try to keep pretty simple is who's the best right now? This is not a career achievement award. You're picking players almost as if you were on a playground, who would be the top guy? And then I narrow the focus from there. Josh Allen is the top guy because I would say the fear factor is really thick. Like if you're a defensive coordinator, he's the guy you don't want to play and game plan against more than really anybody else right now. And I would probably put Matthew Stafford and Joe Burrow right there as well. I mean, of course, Mahomes, but, you know, for his standards, he's kind of had subpar production for the last few years, which opened the door for Josh Allen to step through. The bugaboo on Allen was the turnovers. That's what held him back before. He has curbed that for the most part the last 2 years. Of course, he didn't in that Denver playoff game. He kind of resorted back to his old ways, but you live and die with his style of play for the most part because you're going to be living off it most games because he's going to be winning. And, you know, he didn't have the greatest supporting cast. You know, I had multiple coaches point out, like, hey, when you game plan for the Bills, you're not really game planning for the wide receivers all that much. James Cook's really good, but Josh Allen is 1, 2, 3, 4, 5 on the scouting report, and he still beats you. So it's a situation where, like, fear is currency in the NFL. Who do you fear most? And he's the most feared right now.
0: And then Mahomes is 2. I know you say this is a right now thing, right? Right now, he's rehabbing off of a knee injury coming off of an off year otherwise. So do people just say he's Mahomes and we can't get shaken off of that as to why you think he's 2? Because obviously, I understand why he's 2, but I'm just giving the leeway here.
1: Yeah, the game can't quit Patrick Mahomes. He got the most first place votes, 41% of the first place votes in this, but he had more than usual voters who were taking him outside of the top 3 to 5. More votes that were like 7 out of in the top 10 or 9, which was unusual for him. And he still gets the benefit of the doubt. He still is incredible. He still makes plays that only a few in the world can make. And people gave him the benefit of the doubt in cases because of the supporting cast. They feel like he just didn't have a running game the last 2 years. That receiving trio of Xavier Worthy and Rashee Rice and Hollywood Brown didn't quite work out as consistently as they would have liked. Travis Kelce's getting older, so he kind of had to make it work all on his own at times and still showed flashes of greatness. But if you look at how hot he was in regular seasons in the past, plus the playoff and Super Bowl wins, and you compare it to the last 3 years, it just hasn't been as consistent. And some coaches feel like, you know, he still would try to take unnecessary chances we don't need, interceptions that are unnecessary. So it's really a combination of factors. And now we sit here not truly knowing whether he's going to play week one, although the Chiefs are leaning into it. He's made rapid progress on his rehab from the ACL and the PCL. So he's going to try to put himself in position to play preseason games, get cleared for contact, and get on the field as soon as possible. The Chiefs feel like he can do it. And with Kenneth Walker in the running game, they should be more balanced this year, which could actually accentuate his skill set a little bit more than the previous years.
0: Yeah, Kenneth Walker, who cracked the top 10 in the running backs list that you put out on ESPN.com. Jeremy Fowler here on the show. A quote from an AFC offensive coach, and this is fascinating as well when you're including Mahomes and Andy Reid in the mix here, and others, obviously, but quote, Matthew Stafford and Sean McVay is now the best quarterback coach duo in the league. Was that a general consensus that you also found, Jeremy, do you think?
1: I'm not sure if that exactly was a consensus, but it was mentioned multiple times. And it was mentioned to highlight how good Stafford's been, but also to kind of knock him a little bit. Like if there's one knock on Stafford, it's that he's got really clean conditions right now. He's got this elite play caller in Sean McVay. He's got two number one receivers. So they're hard to double team. Devontae Adams was terrific last year. You know, they make the offensive line and everything else work. You have weapons. Like the Rams are never worried about moving the ball for the most part. And Sean McVay, to his credit, went to that under center, more so work, three tight end sets, in part to protect Stafford, who had that back issue and has had some injuries. And then Stafford did the rest. But actually, I talked to several coaches that were like, it wasn't even close who was the best quarterback last year, not only just winning the MVP, but just playing the position, the mastery of it, the anticipation on the throws, just making these ridiculous throws all the time. That was all Stafford, and nobody else was a close second in that regard. So if he's 32 years old right now, he might be our number one quarterback. It's really an age thing, 38. But I don't – at one point I thought he was going to retire, maybe even over his contract. Now he's got all the guaranteed money. He's all set up. He's got the MVP. He's probably going to play another 2 to 3 years at least, it feels like right now.
0: Well, why wouldn't you, right? If McVay is your play caller and Puka Nacua and Devontae Adams are your main receiving targets and Kyren Williams and Blake Corum are your main running backs and the offensive line is handled and Myles Garrett shows up and that might smoke Aaron Donald out of retirement, right?
1: Right. Why? I mean, the Rams are leaning into that one, too. You know, as last I've gathered, he has not made a firm decision yet. The working out of the facility was interesting, but I'm told he's done that off and on for the last few years. That's not necessarily a new thing. He's kept a really tight relationship with the Rams organization since he retired. So it kind of feels like the door has always been open. So we'll see. He is not dispelling the rumors whatsoever. You know, I've talked to some teams who wonder, like, is he going to be a midseason sniper and come in week 10 or week 12. And I'm not so sure. I mean, Les Snead told me recently, the GM there, that Aaron Donald's a principled individual. If he's going to do it, he's got to be all the way in. He's got to know he's going to be his dominant self. So if he gets to that point, then I could see the trigger pulled and he's out there at some point, which would be ridiculous. I mean, when I was talking to people in the league for this top 10 series, I mean, I had multiple people bring up, like, hey, is this Aaron Donald thing really real? Like, is this going to be a thing where he's on the field? With Myles Garrett. So we talk about the fear factor being thick. It would definitely be so in L.A. with that equation.
0: No doubt about it. I mean, and what would be ridiculous, again, is somebody who's been retired for as long as he is, and he doesn't really have to change his workout or eating habits to get ready for the NFL.
1: Right.
0: You know, like he's been doing.
1: He's microwaved, ready to go.
0: Yeah, no doubt. No doubt. Joe Burrow was fourth on the list here. And his comments from just a few weeks ago during OTAs, talking about how he feels about this team offensively, similar to the way he felt going into his last year at LSU. And we all know he did have Ja'Marr Chase on that team. Also had Justin Jefferson, his name too. And how he feels the same way right now. What do you make of Burrow's comments back in June and the Bengals' reality for this upcoming season, Jeremy?
1: He's an honest guy. I think he's really just being honest. He likes the talent. You know, the offensive line, I think, is big. That's stabilized. It's not a star-studded offensive line, but they have been better. So you put that with the weapons that they have and the two number one receivers on the outside, tight ends they like. Now they got to run the ball better. They didn't run the ball well last year. But even on offense, he can see that there's a comfort level. Like he can roll out the ball, get in the huddle, and he likes what he sees and who he's playing with. And then defensively, they still got to prove it. I think he's probably partly speaking it into existence. Hey, we're going to be better, right? We're going to be better. But they were so bad that I think even if they're average, middle of the road defensively, they're going to be a playoff team. And then Burrow on the offense can really do the rest in a lot of ways. So, you know, he's a quarterback that's got to do his part. He's got to be on the field. The availability has been the issue. That's really the reason he's number four. He would be higher if it wasn't for the injuries. And, you know, we were doing shows yesterday, and I was with Tim Hasselbeck, and he was adamant that Burrow did not belong at number four. He should be further down the list because of the availability. You just, at the quarterback position especially, you can't be out that much and be taken seriously in some regards. So he needs to put together a 17-game season. It's really a time that he's primed to do that.
0: Well, I mean, he's been unavailable, and obviously your availability is your best ability. We've heard that phrase so many times, Jeremy Fowler. But if we're talking about, well, injury-prone, he shouldn't be that high. Chris, I'll give you the floor on Justin Herbert because I can't give the pushback with it, similarly as you no doubt always like to do or can on Justin Herbert. I'll just give you the floor on that.
2: I mean, I've said so much.
0: No, but Jeremy might not have heard it, but go for it.
2: Like, I would like to know what he does better than Drake May to deserve to be higher. Let's just start at winning a playoff game, Jeremy. That's all I'm saying.
1: Yeah, no, that is fair. He's at an inflection point in his career, there's no doubt. Like, he's got a lot of goodwill in the league, I think in part because of what he did those first couple years was just on fire, and the skill set's enormous. I think that's part of it. It's sort of intoxicating, you know, when you talk to these people and they're ranking these quarterbacks, like, man, if I would still take him if I'm picking a team. Mike McDaniel picked the Chargers in part because he was the best quarterback of all the OC jobs available, and the Chargers are banking on him giving them some more layups, some easy plays to get easy first downs where he doesn't have to do everything. And look, the line was bad last year. It was really bad. Now, it's not all on him that they fell apart last year. It is somewhat on him. But I think if he doesn't get it done this year, show some sort of progress or maybe win a playoff game, that goodwill will start to fade. I do believe that. It's year seven. Feels like it's time. Now, some quarterbacks mature at different times. Matthew Stafford, we're looking at as a Super Bowl winner. He didn't win a lot in Detroit those early years either. Sometimes it takes time, but I'm still bullish on Justin Herbert, but he does have to show it. Drake May was better last year. There's no question. He was better in pretty much every metric. You know, he led the league in QBR, led the league in yards per attempt, led the league in completion percentage, second MVP. Like, I was surprised that Drake May was number eight in this exercise. I thought he would be more like 5 to 7 because he's such a hot name too, and he's got the demeanor, and everybody likes him, and they loved him pre-draft, and everybody tried to trade for him, couldn't get him. New England's got their guy for the next 15 years, all that, you know. It wasn't great in the playoffs, though. They won, but he wasn't great. So I guess that's one bugaboo you could find, and people just want to see him do it again. I think it's a experience thing. 2 years in, they want to see a little more consistency. But, you know, Herbert, a lot of voters and a lot of coaches especially knocked him for football maturity. They feel like mastering the position, all the nuances that go with playing quarterback well, they feel like he's got a ways to go still, even 6 years in the league.
0: So then – what's the knock on Jalen Hurts, the only MVP, Super Bowl MVP that didn't crack your top 10, Jeremy?
1: Yeah, that's a complicated one, Rich, I will say, you know, and he probably deserves to be higher. The league has a great deal of respect for Jalen Hurts and what he's done. He throws a beautiful deep ball. He is obviously well accomplished. He's obviously good in big games, and that's a big metric, right? Like, what is your quarterback going to do in the moments where you need to win in January, right? He's proven that on a Super Bowl stage, intangibles, toughness, all those things, you know, it's, and people point that out, but they also point out that, look, when you're playing the quarterback position, you're dropping back, you got to be able to throw efficiently over the middle of the field, and you got to be able to make decisions quickly as a passer as to when to get rid of the ball. He has struggled with that, and it's a passing offense that has ranked in the bottom third of the league the last 2 years. The only other team with a top-type quarterback, a top-tier quarterback that's in that range is Baltimore. This year they were in the 20s, I believe. But the caveat there is you watch Lamar Jackson with two eyes and you know the otherworldly things he can do. Well, Jalen's not that kind of athlete. And people question if his running ability has diminished a little bit. You know, if he's not going to be maybe wasn't as explosive as a runner last year or wasn't as willing of a runner or wasn't called for him enough, whatever it is. But he needs to be more of a dual threat, and that wasn't shown as much last year. So they're just some questions. 17 is too high. I think he should be somewhere more in that 10 to 15 range, but that's kind of the way it shook out. He was not a factor at all in the voting of this exercise. He got, I think he was on 15% of the ballots, no vote higher than 9 or 10. So it's just one of those things where there's not a ton of buzz around Jalen Hurts league-wide right now.
0: Wow. That's disrespectful. I'll just be straight up. Or Jeremy, I'm going to be straight up. the stuff that we don't know about in that locker room that the rest of the league might know about that nobody reports on because everything's kept in-house or we don't know, that's it right there. I mean, that's all of it right there. Last one for you. I kept Lamar for the end here. He's fifth. That the relationship with him and what Declan Doyle, the new offensive coordinator there, is going to bring. Can you give a general sense of what you think that's going to be this year, Jeremy?
1: So Declan Doyle is, you know, from all that I've heard, really bright offensive mind, has good ideas, good communicator, all those things. You know, I think, I mean, it's a really cerebral, smart coaching staff between him and Jesse Minter. You know, I do believe they'll get the very best out of Lamar that they can. They have questions on the offense, though. Just even aside from Lamar, you know, center, they don't really have an established replacement for Tyler Linderbaum right now. They signed Danny Pinter in free agency, who's not a huge name. I think he can fill in, but I don't know if he's a long-term starter. Receiver, still questions. Do they go the retread route for like a Stephon Diggs? They've done that before, DeAndre Hopkins, Anquan Boldin. They've leaned into that before. Do they get some help there? But that's sort of a Band-Aid. So, you know, the offense has questions. How long can Derrick Henry do it? You know, so.
0: But I mean, just it's the whole idea, the whole right. The whole idea, though, has been the coordinator over the last few years with John Harbaugh. Right. Even Todd Monken, who did get a head job somewhere else. And despite the MVP seasons for Lamar, there just always seems to be, I guess, in some ways for Ravens fans, something missing, or it's not nearly as exotic as it should be. I mean, the new OC comes from the Ben Johnson world. Is this what we should expect? Like a Ben Johnson way of doing things married to Lamar Jackson? Jeremy?
1: I could see it. I could see a little more under center. You know, Todd Monken came from the college background, some spread offense, air raid principles that you mix in with some under center work. You know, I could see Declan Doyle leaning more into that Ben Johnson tree where you need to be under center some with some play action to keep the defense honest, a steady running game. I could certainly see that. I'm going to be at their training camp in August, and I'm eager to see it in person to kind of see how it develops. But they were pretty prolific. I mean, 2024, that offense was humming. Last year was a weird year. Yep. Lamar was in and out of the lineup with that hamstring. It's just he's had some weird injuries over the year where it's like, will he, won't he, week to week. And the offense just didn't take off last year. And you had several options that weren't getting the ball a whole lot. So I think there was strain in the building. And as we saw at the end with John Harbaugh moving on, you know, there was something off last year. So I think new ideas, new head coaching influence, I think will be good for Lamar Jackson. And look, he might have a new contract by the time they start, which would be a nice win in his sails too. So a lot of factors for a two-time MVP, nearly three-time MVP, who should be kind of back to his form this year, I would say.
0: Fifth on the list that Jeremy Fowler compiled, talking to league executive coaches and scouts. Thanks for the time, Jeremy. Appreciate it. We'll chat during training camp, brother. Thanks again.
1: Anytime, Rich. Thanks, man.
0: Right back at you. That's Jeremy Fowler of ESPN. We got to beat it because we spoke with him about a lot. We'll review that coming up.
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5: No kidding.
6: My first semester at Illinois State University kind of got my behind kicked by the class load. 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

0: 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All right, so we're talking Joe Burrow, and the two of you guys start talking to each other, you know, because we've got a system where you can get in everyone's ears and just talk. And
1: right, of course.
0: Yeah. What were you guys talking about?
2: We were just discussing.
0: I had to interrupt myself talking to Jeremy Fowler, getting in both your ears, saying, what's going on?
2: I thought we were arguing about something.
0: I don't know what you're
2: talking about. No, we definitely were not.
1: We're just talking about Joe Burrow.
2: Talking about Joe Burrow.
0: Really?
1: Yeah, we're just talking about Joe Burrow.
0: Can I guess what the conversation
1: is? Sure. I would love to.
2: It's not.
0: You have a problem with his ranking because he's injured too much, and you're like, he's Joe Burrow.
1: It's not that simple.
0: All right.
1: Not that simple.
0: If it's more nuanced, we have time.
1: Okay. Well, I guess I'll just say it.
2: Yeah.
1: I think, and I'm guilty of this too, I don't put Joe on any of the pressure lists or things like that.
0: Why would you?
1: Well, I was thinking about it. You know when a player wins a major in golf,
0: right?
1: They get a 5-year exemption for all the other majors.
0: Right.
1: And I think this is the last year of Joe Burrow's exemption for taking the Bengals to the Super Bowl.
0: Interesting.
2: And I'm like, the goalpost we give quarterbacks is making it to the Super Bowl, obviously winning it, but getting there.
0: Right.
2: This guy got there.
0: Right.
2: Defense has traditionally been bad. Right. Offensive line, not great. Yeah, he does get injured every now and then, but is it his fault or because the line isn't good? I just feel like he passes the eye test. And if you had one game to win and Joe Burrow was your quarterback, would you feel confident about winning that game?
0: Bingo, sir. Bingo.
1: But
0: it's not a one-game season.
1: You just hit the target.
0: You just hit the target. First of all, why would you put him on any list about under pressure? The guy doesn't exude it at all, and it doesn't feel like it. It weighs on him if he feels it. I'm sure he's human; he will feel it.
1: I get it,
0: but he doesn't. So,
1: well, I'm saying I don't have him on any of those lists.
0: Great, all right.
1: But I'm saying
0: all right,
1: Joe. It's been a while.
0: I understand, and it's a full season slog, and et cetera, and so on and so forth. And he hasn't been able to answer the bell. Your best ability is availability. I totally understand.
1: He's been dining out on that one Super Bowl for a few years.
0: I don't know about dining out. The guy is outstanding, and if you want to win a football game, and you have to choose somebody, and I know it's just it's not a one game season, but sometimes it comes down to that. Who do you want? I would absolutely put him on a list of if I wind up with him or if I choose him, I'm very happy.
1: I'm not saying I wouldn't.
0: Okay. That's why he's fourth on the list, because he is that freaking good. And when he came into the league, it's just like, I just remember when he comes in the league, it's like, you're going to draft him over Tua? Oh, yeah, you are. And then, oh, gosh, everybody's comparing him to Tom Brady. Oh, yeah, you could see it, but the results... Have you too?
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7: Hammer to left field. 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
7: 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Leaping and he caught it. Out of here. Mookie Betts. 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
15: Coming up,
11: 10-year NFL head coach Jason Garrett. And now, it's Rich Eisen.
12: Number three of the Rich Eisen Show is on the air. We've got ourselves a fun show already in the books. First 2 hours, Taylor Twellman talking World Cup. We're less than an hour away from France and Spain performing for the entire globe for the right to make the World Cup final on Sunday in the New York, New Jersey stadium. They're in the Dallas Stadium today. Or is it? Or do they call it the Arlington Stadium? What do we call it? Is it Dallas? Arlington. They're going to just call it Dallas. What are the
16: fans? We'll just call it Jerry's House.
12: From Arlington? Yeah,
16: they call it Jerry's House.
12: Oh, the Jerry. Well, they got the curtain up, I'm sure. Mm-hmm. Jerry's like, put up the curtain for the Spaniards in the front, yeah. But for the Cowboys and, the, you know, and
16: for Dak, just leave the curtain.
12: Yeah, let them just stare into the sun. What do we care?
16: I'm blind.

0: at any rate, that's going down right now. And hour two, Jeremy Fowler joined us to talk about the list he's compiled from executives and coaches and scouts about the best quarterbacks in the league. 844-204-RICH is the number to dial to have a conversation. We've got a Chris Brock, good old-fashioned Chris Brockman news update.
1: Yeah, buddy. Hey.
0: Cult. But joining us right now in advance of the launch of his new leadership podcast series, Coach to Coach, which will debut with episodes dropping on Wednesday with the Super Bowl champion and Hall of Fame head coach Tony Dungy, and then one of our favorites, episode two, Corey Close of UCLA basketball. Ladies and gentlemen, Jason Garrett on the program. How are you, Jason? Good to see you.
2: I'm doing great, Rich. How you doing?
0: Well, I'm doing great. And just so you understand, you know, I love you. So we're applauding because we do that for all guests. It's not just, you know, just us clapping, you know, with you, Jason. You know what I mean?
2: I appreciate that nonetheless.
0: Were you aware of the that whole clapping thing while you were coaching and people talking about always seeing you clapping on the sideline, Jason? Were you aware of that?
2: Somebody made me aware of that. Yeah.
0: Okay. Is that just part of your DNA? Has that always been part of what you're always used to do on the sideline there, Jason?
2: Well, you know, enthusiasm is the oxygen of the soul, and I think that's an important part of coaching. Some of the best coaches I've ever been around. We used to always do an imitation of Jimmy Johnson clapping.
0: So you got it. So Jimmy was a clapper too?
2: Yeah. He used to have this great clapper. He'd clap way out in front of his hands like this. But, you know. So,
0: you know,
2: I think that's a big part of playing. You know, we're doing this leadership podcast. Yep. And one of the things we talk about a lot is the energy of the leader pervades the group. So, you know, if you're positive with players when good things happen and when you're positive with them, you know, when bad things happen, to help them get through it, you know, I think those are good things to allow them to play well.
0: Is there a through line? Because, again, future episodes with Andy Reid, Sean Payton, Dan Campbell, Joe Madden of the Cubs, Joe Girardi as well, just to name a handful of them. A through line. Was there a general sense that you picked up, a consensus about coaching, managing, Jason, at all?
2: Oh, I think there are so many things that I've learned from this experience. And, you know, the big takeaway for me is how generous these guys are. They're obviously the best at what they do. So many of them have won Super Bowls or World Series, won championships. And, you know, at the core of them, they're just coaches. They want to help players get better. They want to build teams that they're all proud to be a part of. And for me, that's what I always thought about when I was coaching. So they were really fun conversations to have. I think the big takeaway for me is each of these guys is their own person, each of these men and women. And they were influenced by so many people coming up. You know, great coaches, great players, great teams that they've been around, but at the end of it, they bring who they are to the table, and there's an authenticity to them, and you know, there's a humility to them. We talk a lot about some of the challenging times they had and what they learned from those experiences, and they share those stories. And you know, one of the things that I've learned in TV is that people just don't want to hear platitudes. As the great Fred Gadelli said, enough of the platitudes. So, you know, people want stories and they want points to the story. And when I coached, I used to always tell our players stories. And then, you know, hopefully they remember them. And then, okay, why am I telling you this? And that's a big part of what these shows have been, is these coaches taking us through different experiences they've had, different influences they've had, and sharing those things with us. And then, hey, what did I learn from that? What was the lesson learned from that experience, good, bad, or indifferent? So, you know, we do these. They're about an hour long, and I tell every one of them I could go for 3, 4, 5 hours with them because I learned so much.
0: Yeah, a coach2coachpodcast.com to check out. Again, Coach to Coach or wherever you get your podcast. Jason Garrett here on the Rich Eisen Show. You just said seconds ago that you used to tell stories to players to try and, you know, I guess, coach them up or give them perspective. What story did you tell Dak Prescott in 2016 when suddenly he was thrust to the fore of everything for your team, Jason?
2: Well, you know, I probably learned as much from him that he learned from us, and I'll tell you that story. He came in, we drafted him in the fourth round, and my thought when we drafted him was, hey, this guy can be the next quarterback of the Cowboys. There's no doubt in my mind about that. But my biggest concern was the initial transition, because he had been a gun quarterback, a lot of quarterback runs at Mississippi State. He showed us all the things that you wanted, both as a player and as a person, but I felt like there was going to be some time for him to transition into what we're doing, because we were under center as well as in the gun, and we did some different things that he hadn't done in school. And then, you know, Kellen Moore gets hurt, then Tony Romo gets hurt, he gets thrust into it, and we lose the first game, and then we win 11 in a row. And, you know, probably 8 weeks into that stretch, I remember asking him, I said, Dak, how are you doing this? How are you getting these guys to play for you? Because the guys on our team absolutely loved playing for him. And it was obvious that they were playing for him. And I said, I never see you make any speech or anything like that. You're never like hollering at guys or whatever things that you anticipate leaders to do. And he said, no, coach, I can't do that. You know, the biggest thing I've tried to do is develop relationships with the guys. And it's easier on the offensive side of the ball, more difficult on the defensive side of the ball, but he would play chess with some of the defensive guys. And I can remember at least a few times we'd be in a staff meeting on the second floor of the building, and there'd be some racket coming from the locker room 3 or 4 hours after practice. And I'd go down there like, what the hell's going on in here? Mm-hmm. And there were 15, 20 guys in the locker room playing hamper basketball with this giant tennis ball. You bounce it, and then it lands into the hamper. And Prescott was the guy kind of engineering the whole thing. And, you know, his big thing was, I have to develop relationships with these guys. I have to take time with them. And once you develop that relationship, that's when they want to play for you. And to me, that was a great lesson that I learned from a rookie quarterback.
0: No kidding. That's a great story, Jason. That's for sure. And not to bring up any bad memories, but I've always been curious, what did the officials tell you on the sideline after Dez Bryant caught it but then didn't in that playoff game prior to Dak's time? Obviously, Romo threw that one, and your decision to go for it and the whole thing, Jason.
2: Yeah, it was really interesting to me. Dean Blandino obviously was the guy back in the booth at the time, and Gene Steratore was the game official. And as you remember, it was called a catch on the field. And, you know, there was always a question of, okay, how long does someone have to possess the ball in order for it to be a catch? And if I heard the official say it once, I literally heard him say it 1,000 times. You know, it was time enough to make a football move. Time enough to make a football move. And then they'd be very clear with you. They say they don't even have to make a football move. They just need time enough to make a football move. And so that was ringing in my head as I saw Dez Bryant catch this ball on about the 6-yard line in the air and switch the ball. That's right. And get 1, 2, 3 down, take the ball here, lunge and extend it to the goal line. And then the ball comes out. And I reminded them of that. I said, time enough to make a football move. The guy made 8 of them on his way down. It was one of the greatest catches and one of the big moments that I've ever been around. And it was such a great play. And again, it was called a catch on the field. And for them to come back and overturn it, you know, clear and obvious, I think, was the standard at the time. And for them to say it was clear and obvious that this was not a catch, and to proactively overturn it, it was hard for me to understand. So I was trying to make all these points to Gene about time enough to make a football move. Look at all the moves he made, all of that. It was called a catch on the field. There's no clear and obvious to overturn this. And sure enough, they did. And, you know, I think it came from the precedent of the Calvin Johnson play.
0: That's right.
2: And they had boxed themselves into a corner about going to the ground and all of that. But he literally had it for like 5.5 yards. And did 8 different things with the football before he hit the ground. And then, as you remember, you know, they tried to justify the decision for at least 3 or 4 years afterwards. And the whole definition of a catch just became a real mess until they finally reestablished what the rule was. Officials to this day deny that it was a catch, but I'll go to my grave saying it. And the one big regret that I have about that whole situation was after the game, I was asked the question. And, you know, we always talked about no excuses, no explanations, and you just take full responsibility. And I said, hey, you know, that was one play in a game. We had 56 minutes before and 4 minutes after, and we didn't get the job done. And my regret, I don't regret saying that and sharing that, but my regret was not recognizing the throw that Tony Romo made and the catch that Dez Bryant made, because I thought those plays it was one for the ages. It was reminiscent of Bradshaw to Lynn Swann over Mark Washington. It was that kind of a catch. Mm-hmm. And I didn't fully recognize that and let the world know how I felt about the play they made.
0: Did Jerry make a bunch of calls to the league office in the aftermath? Anything like that?
2: Oh, I have no idea. I mean, once it's over, it's over. I mean,
0: although my Dallas Cowboy friend and fan and colleague in the corner has been shaking his head this entire time.
1: I'm having PTSD now just thinking about that.
0: I don't know.
2: I'm hoping you agree with what I'm saying.
1: Every single word, Coach. Every single word. Dez caught it. And and if I live 1,000 years, for 1,000 years, I'm this. Go to my grave and say the ball was caught, and it could have changed everything for the Cowboys. You know, it just stinks.
2: It was a remarkable play that he made, and Tony made a great throw. Like you said, it was a fourth down, and he saw the one-on-one outside, and you know, gave that guy an opportunity. Nobody goes and gets the ball like Dez Bryant, so it's a shame.
1: He outgrown manned another grown man.
0: Well, I mean, I think it is. I think it is fitting, Jason, though, that you mentioned Calvin Johnson. Here, because and listen, I know we're talking first ballot Hall of Famer, the whole nine yards with him, but I just think that the league did not account in the catch rule for somebody so physically talented that you could gain an amount of yards for a first down, 10 yards, in the process of grabbing it and then going to the goal line. Like he was such a physical freak. And there are now so many others in the league right now who can do something like that, that I just don't know if the league accounted for that sort of special ability making a play like Dez had in the catch rule interpretation.
2: Yeah, no doubt. And just go back and look at it. Look at it in full speed. Look at it in slow motion. However you look at it, it's like, damn, what a play that he made. Right. And, you know, he was that kind of an athlete, like you said. And not only was he so gifted physically, he was an instinctive football player. And I think what he did, changing the ball and doing all the different things he did on that play, it showed his greatness. And unfortunately, the ball wobbled at the end. But the other part of this thing, and I mentioned it earlier, that is still hard for me to understand is just the idea that it was called a catch on the field. And for them to be so aggressive in overturning it, it certainly wasn't clear and obvious, and it's not clear and obvious to this day.
0: Well, I guess, you know, you and Charles Woodson will have something in common in the fact that you'll never be shaken from your belief about a play. Like Charles will always say that was a fumble on the sack of Tom Brady. You know, the tuck rule and Dez caught it are just part of, you know, NFL lexicons. And I appreciate you being so open to talk about it here. What do you make of
2: I agree with Charles, by the way, Rich.
0: You know, and Patriots fans would push back. That's why they call that the snow game, not the tuck rule game, like the rest of everybody else on planet Earth. There's my Patriot fan on camera. All right. What do you make of the Cowboys this year? Because I really like the changes they've made on defense. And the offense comes back intact, and Dak appears to have a chip. I do like, you know, listen, when Brian Schottenheimer took over, everybody kind of thought Jerry has a guy that he can steamroll and push around a little bit, and he's proven he's his own man. I kind of really like what's going on in Dallas, Jason. That's not to influence the jury here, but what do you think going into this season?
2: I think there's so many positive things about it. You know, I think last year was challenging for them for a lot of different reasons. You know, the cloud of Micah Parsons hanging over that team for so long, I don't think gave them a chance to have the defense they wanted. And, you know, I still think it's a real discussion as to whether or not they should have let that guy out of the building. You know, and for so many years, we talked about, okay, how do you build a championship team? You got to get the quarterback first, but then what you talk about next is the elite pass rusher. And how do you get that guy? How do you get the guy that affects the quarterback? And when you have one in the building who's so disruptive like Michael was, it's hard for me to think that your team's getting better by letting him go. But, you know, they certainly got some things for him, the two first-round picks and Kenny Clark, and they're building around that. And I think they've made a lot of good decisions on defense to solidify Quinnen Williams, you know, Kenny Clark, the draft this year. I mean, I think they've solidified the defense more than it's been in the last few years. I do think you have to objectively analyze what happened last year. You know, they won 7 out of 17 games, and many of those wins came against teams that weren't very good. You know, they beat the Commanders a couple times. They beat the Giants, the Jets, the Raiders. They beat the Chiefs in a down year. The one signature win was Philadelphia, so that was a good win for them. But they lost to Arizona. They lost a number of games, I think 5 or 6 by double digits. So for me, it starts with competing the right way. That's a mantra they have around there right now, and I think they have to live that out. And I know the guy at the quarterback position will live that out because, like we talked earlier, he's a special, special guy. But I do think they've made some decisions to solidify the defense. I think they'll be better on that side of the ball, and hopefully the offense continues. You know, there's a lot of firepower over there, not only at the skill position, but they have 3 first-round picks on that offensive line, an elite quarterback, a runner who's revitalized his career, and the receivers outside are excellent. So important for them to get off to a good start and get going, and then hopefully play the way that they want to play. You know, compete every day. They got to compete on Sundays for 3 hours. I think that's going to be the biggest thing I'm looking for.
0: And what is last thing for you again, Jason Garrett? And I'd love to chat with you in August as well, prior to the season and prior to you going on Football Night in America on NBC. Is Sean McVay's challenge? Listen, what Nick Saban calls rat poison and things like what I would do, and now you're part of the media would say. 17-0 is what people are already talking about with Myles Garrett now on this team that returns everyone from an NFC Championship game season short of the Super Bowl that they could have made. And Aaron Donald could be in the ether too, Jason. What is Sean McVay's challenge, do you think?
2: Well, I worked for Nick Saban for 2 years, and I heard a lot of those rat poison speeches.
0: nice.
2: Yeah, you know, I think Sean's challenge is probably similar to challenges that we had in the 90s, you know, with the Cowboys Super Bowl team. There's a lot of noise around the team, and you know, typically when people talk about noise, it's negative. But you know, that positive noise is a challenge as well. And when you've won a Super Bowl or won a couple of them, there's all of that stuff that you have to contend with. But you know, I would go back to just the program that Sean has built out there. Obviously a fantastic coach and a fantastic leader. And I think he understands and has his team understanding the importance of what Nick Saban would call process. You know, get the right people together and do things the right way each and every day and focus on that, and the results will come. And so I think lock in on that, double down on that. I do think the guys he has on his team are the right kind of guys who will do anything they can to win. And when they're focused on that rather than individual accolades, I think you have a chance. And it's certainly a talented team. He's a fantastic coach. It's an amazing program. I think the biggest thing you do is you focus on yourself. I'm going to give you all the coach speak, but this is what you got to do. Focus on yourself and focus on each day. And there's going to be a lot of noise over the course of 5 or 6 months and 17 games. When they win, it won't be they won by enough. And when they lose, the sky will be falling. But you just fight through all that stuff. You eliminate that noise. You focus on yourselves and what you need to do each day. And I think Sean has built a program based on those things. No doubt they'll continue to do it.
0: Well, I look forward to seeing Nick Saban on your pod, Jason.
2: Yeah,
0: you know,
2: we'll get that done.
0: There you go.
2: Coach Saban. It might be a special 2-hour pod.
0: There you go. There you go. Coach to Coach podcast. Get it where you get your podcast. Go to coach2coachpodcast.com. Jason, a delight. Thanks for having the time and taking the time to be here. Appreciate it.
2: Yeah, always enjoy being with you, Rich. Keep it up, man.
0: Right back at you. That's Jason Garrett right here. Check him out on the NBC as well.
1: Des, cut it.
0: Hey, man.
1: Always and forever.
0: Isn't it amazing?
3: I just watched that play like 20 times.
0: Blandino back in New York and Sterator on the field, and they're both rules analysts right now for Fox and CBS, respectively. And I just remember watching it. I'm like, okay, he's going to go for it here. And oh my God,
1: they're going to really go for it.
3: Fourth and two.
0: And, and the cojones to roll those dice.
3: Amazing throw by Tony. Throw. Yeah.
0: And Dez caught it. Like, I just remember.
3: Yeah, he caught it.
0: We were on the, this is 2015, so we were on the air here. This show existed.
3: Yeah.
0: And I, because I remember saying, we just don't see receivers who can catch the ball at the 10. Take three steps and reach for the end zone.
3: Yeah.
0: And that's, considered the process.
3: Right.
0: Like that's not a process.
3: Right.
0: That's, I see what he said, made eight football moves. Reminds me of the line when you said here that it was holding on the Giants that Eli Manning threw the ball for the helmet catch. And his response was like,
3: they
0: didn't block anybody. And he's like, process. He had eight football moves. And he kind of did, you know.
3: Oh, go watch the play. I mean, I can post it on our Twitter.
1: I've watched it more than I've watched anything in my life.
3: I just watched it a dozen times. It's unbelievable. The athleticism, first off, unbelievable throw by Tony.
0: Yeah.
3: The athleticism by Dez to go up there, jump over the defender, come down with it.
1: Holding the ball.
3: Then stretch out for the goal line. He was at like the
0: foot. That's when it came.
3: He was at like the foot line. And it popped out, but then it falls in his lap while he's in the end zone. It was unbelievable.
1: Like I said, he outgrown manned another grown man.
3: Yeah.
0: You know,
3: Dez Bryant was a beast.
0: And that started a years-long process to get the language right. Yeah. That, again,
1: it didn't do anything for us.
0: The whole idea of, like, if there's 100 people in a bar and 100 people think it's a catch, it should be a catch.
3: Yeah.
1: Much like Family Feud.
3: What a sliding door moment, too, for the kids.
1: You know what I most remember about that day is my goddaughter was about 5 months old, and I was holding her, and she had just gone to sleep on my shoulder.
3: Oh, as the play happened?
1: And I couldn't – I stood there, like, holding. I didn't want to wake her up because she had just gone to sleep.
0: Oh, my goodness.
1: And I just stood there, like, I will never, ever, ever forget that.
3: I'm pretty sure I watched that at a bar with Del Tufo.
0: My goodness. Thank goodness you didn't drop it.
1: Oh, I could definitely not. Definitely not.
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0: 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Let's go. Ross in New Jersey has been hanging on for quite a while. What's up, Ross? How are you?
1: What's going on, Rich? Going on, fellas?
2: What up, man?
0: What's up, Ross Tucker? Is that
1: who it is? We're going to see if I could do a win-loss game real quick.
2: Okay, it's been a while.
0: For the Giants?
2: It's been a while.
0: G-Men?
1: Minnesota Vikings.
0: Hold on a second. Because it sounds like you're from New Jersey. You don't sound like you're from Minnesota.
2: It sounds like you're from Jersey.
1: I'm from New Jersey. Remember I called up last time, Route 4, River Edge? We talked about Bernie Daddy.
0: Okay, got you now. Okay, so how does somebody from Bergen County, New Jersey, root for the Minnesota Vikings? What the heck?
1: So I didn't want to go over. Actually, growing up mid-2010s, I mean, you had the whole OBJ was kind of, you know, the off-the-field issues. All the one-handed catch was kind of, okay, you know, the drama off the field. The Jets, Rich, you don't need me to tell you. I feel like I kind of dodged a bullet there. And I didn't want to, you know, you got to remember, it's kind of funny now, 10 years later, it's like we're partying like it's 2015. Patriots, Seahawks, and the Broncos were the gold standard.
0: Okay.
1: That's now how, you know, how things change. They stay the same 10 years later. They kind of feel like the top three at the moment, throw the Rams in there too. But I didn't want to be towards the bottom either, so I said, let me throw a dart at the map. Let me pick a quote-unquote mediocre team. And, Rich, I picked a team that feels like goes either 14-3 or 8-8 every single year.
0: Okay.
1: The only team that wins 14 games and loses a wild card game. But
0: okay, and then just to bring it all full circle, they give up Sam Darnold, and then he wins a Super Bowl, just like the Jets. Listen, Ross in New Jersey wants to play – the win-loss game for the Minnesota Vikings. Let's go. Let's put it up there. Here we go. What happens when the Packers pay a visit week one?
1: I think we always play Green Bay good at home. I give us a dub to start the year.
0: All right, now you're at Chicago week two.
1: I think that's a loss.
0: Week three at Tampa.
1: Starting off the season 1-2.
0: Home for the Dolphins.
1: I think we get back into gear, back to 2-2.
0: At the Saints.
1: Another win.
0: We got a win streak. Home for the Colts.
1: I think it was a game you called. I don't think it's going to be another 30-point comeback, but I think we take care of Indy as well.
0: No, I didn't call that. I was waiting to call Browns and the Ravens that had no touchdowns in it. So there we have it. But who's counting? It's 4-2 now at the Lions.
1: I mean, if Max Brosberg could do it last year with the Lions playoff hopes on the line, I think Kyler could do it this year, too, 5-2.
0: 5-2, home for the Bills on a Monday night.
1: I think we take that one as well.
0: Oh, good Lord. Okay, we're 6-2 at the Packers.
1: I think we split with Green Bay. I think that's a loss.
0: 6-3. Now you're in Mexico City against the Niners.
1: Oh, man. I think it's going to be a two-minute drill. I think San Francisco takes it.
0: All right. 6-4 now. Home for the Falcons.
1: That's a W.
0: 7-4. Home for the Panthers.
1: Back-to-back W.
0: 8-4. Short week visit to New England.
1: I think this is another one-score game. I think we fumble it late. I think New England takes it.
0: Okay. So now that's 1, 2, 3, 4, 5, 6, 7, 8, and 5. Home for the Lions.
1: We sweep the soon-to-be last-place Detroit Lions.
0: Ooh,
1: in the
0: wow, look at you. Wow. 9-5, home for the Commanders.
1: I think we beat Washington.
0: 10-5 at the Jets.
1: An uncomfortably close W at MetLife.
0: Will you be there? Freezing your butt off?
1: Hopefully.
0: Okay, and then at the home for the Bears.
1: What's it, 10-5?
0: That's what it looks like. I'm going into this game.
1: Make it a W.
0: 11-5 with a four-game win streak to finish up Ross in New Jersey.
2: Ross. Hey,
0: thank you very much, Ross.
1: Thank you, man. Appreciate it.
0: You got it. There he goes.
2: Peace.
0: 11-5 for the Vikings is a very rosy outlook, I would
3: indeed
0: say. And the Lions in last place, I'll give you a little pushback.
3: Just a little. Last place schedule, right?
0: But there's some NFC North from Northern Jersey. That's the only way we can Venn diagram it. Bergen County and the great... upper Midwest don't have much in common.
3: Vikings win total 8.5.
0: Thank you, sir. All right. We haven't done this in a while. Let's get a news update from Chris Brockman. Hit it.
4: And now, with a report of the day's news from the world of sports and entertainment, someone who is not a journalist or newsman by any definition of the word whatsoever, It's Chris Brockman.
0: All right, very good. Nice. Hey. Always love that NBC News emeritus. Tom Brokaw is the one who delivers update and intro. What do you got over there?
3: All right, just a few things, guys. MLB All-Star Game tonight in Philadelphia. You know who your starting pitchers are? Do you remember?
0: I do know.
3: Christopher Sanchez for the home Philadelphia Phillies gets the bump for the NL. And Dylan Cease. Is on the mound for the American League.
0: All right.
3: Who you got tonight?
0: Really? Who do I have tonight?
3: Well, I mean, yeah, it doesn't count, quote-unquote.
0: Who the hell knows? I have no idea. Who do I have?
3: Under 8.5 runs. That's all you need to know.
0: Okay, thank you for that, Chris. I'll take the over. I'll take the over.
3: Really?
0: Yeah, just a zig, because you think, what, everyone's going to come out and throw 90 million miles an hour, one inning apiece, and nobody can touch the baseball, right? Usually that's what happens.
3: In the last 20 All-Star games, under is 14-6.
0: I think it's great that baseball's gotten back to letting the players wear their actual uniforms.
3: Yes, I like that.
0: Instead of these All-Star uniforms that they're trying to get me as a dad to dig into my wallet to buy for my kids. That ain't happening. That's my opinion on tonight's All-Star.
3: It's a cool ballpark, too, if you've never been.
0: Okay, very good.
3: Also, okay, saw
0: does
3: this.
0: Does Sarah feel the same way?
3: She's not been to Philadelphia.
0: Oh, really?
3: She does not care for the Phillies.
0: I know that.
3: Or anything that has to do with them.
0: Did you see Sarah Tiana's post after last night's home run derby? She said that she loved the drama, loved the action, and loved a Philly losing. All right. The Braves fan in that house.
3: Did you see how quickly everyone left last night?
5: Yeah, like it
3: after the last home run.
5: The last home run happened in like 5 minutes later. That place
3: boom,
5: was empty.
0: Well, they wanted to go watch more Netflix. What else?
3: Or
0: chill.
3: Pretty funny. Hey. All right, so we got Olympics coming up in a couple years here in L.A., and baseball is back. Baseball is back. Okay. And so the owners and the Players Association are working on trying to get how they're going to figure out to get MLB players in the Olympics this year, just like hockey has done. You know, NHL players now back in the Olympics for the Winter Games. We saw what happened. USA, Canada, epic. And they're trying to figure out how it's going to go to get Major League players back in the Olympics.
0: Yeah.
3: They're going to take
0: How's it going to go?
3: Well,
0: what are we
3: going
0: to do?
3: It's not going well so far, but they are working on it. Well, they're talking about accommodations. How much time are they going to take off? What type of break in the middle of the season are they going to do? So they're still working that out. But we've got 2 years, and both sides are kind of hopeful they're going to come to a fix so we can see.
0: What's the fix? Honestly, what's the fix? We're going to play the World Series in November? We're going to start the season in February, March, because you're going to have to figure like what do you're going to need to just take a look at the World Baseball Classic. How long does that take? 2.5 weeks.
3: Yeah, but they play it in spring training.
0: I'm just using the sense of a tournament, an actual tournament that involves multiple countries. You know what I'm saying? I mean, the Olympics that you got to train. What are you going to just show up out of nowhere? I mean, I guess you can use the first half of the season to train. I don't know what the fix is.
3: I mean, guys are.
0: Let me ask you this question.
3: In shape.
0: Let me ask you this question. Let's just say the Red Sox are relevant in 2028.
3: I mean, we're relevant in 2026. Okay. Sure.
0: Let's just say that you return to relevance.
3: Okay. Thank you.
0: And let's just say the Mets still play baseball in 2028. Okay. You want Roman Anthony off your team for a month? Do I want Aaron Judge gone for a month? You want Juan Soto gone for a month?
5: What's it matter?
0: That's true. honestly.
3: Well, I think they're deciding whether they're going to take a league-wide pause for the games.
0: We're going to stop baseball for a month.
5: It's long enough as it is. They can afford to lose.
0: We're really going
5: to
0: do
3: the Olympics is only a two-week of, worldwide event.
0: I guess what? You could tell the Olympics, wrap it up
3: in 10 days. Let's take a 10-day little box.
0: Oh, sure.
3: And then suddenly, with the All-Star break, and then
0: you don't have Roman Anthony for October because something happened against, Paraguay.
3: We haven't had much of him.
0: Okay.
5: So. Yeah, but you're going to take
0: I'm
5: that chance.
0: Out, like, I don't know what the answer is, man.
3: Do you want to see Major League players in the Olympics?
0: Of course.
3: Or should baseball even be an Olympic sport?
0: Baseball, of course baseball should be an Olympic sport.
3: Hasn't been for quite some time.
0: I understand that. In the same way, again, that, you know, Roger Goodell appeared on Women's Sports Now right around last month. And Susie asked him, by the way, Susie and Sarah, how about our wives? I get to say that now.
3: Hey.
0: Our wives interviewing Roger Goodell on Women's Sports Now, which is so cool.
5: Yeah, that was
0: our better halves. And Susie asked the question of Roger, like, do you expect to see NFL players in flag football?
3: Yeah.
0: He said, absolutely. And we saw what happened in the FanDuel event. In the Fanatics event. Mr. Rubin.
3: I don't know.
0: You know, we saw what happened.
3: Just got smoked.
0: Why would Roger Goodell not want to have the Olympic stage filled with stars of the National Football League?
3: Of course.
0: Why wouldn't the Players Association want it also? Of course.
3: Oh, the Players Association do not want that.
0: They should.
3: Well, why? Well, why does it benefit them?
0: Because it benefits the players to be out there with an Olympic in an Olympic setting. Of course it should.
3: Someone pops a knee, okay, or an Achilles.
0: Listen, obviously we're using the worst possible scenario here. But baseball, why would they want to have, you know, yeah, we should see. We just saw the World Baseball Classic, and we don't see the best stars, right, or the biggest names.
3: A lot of the big names took it off.
0: So that would be different for the Olympics, I would think. Yeah, they should want to figure.
3: So how are we going to figure out who's playing? Are there going to be a tryout
0: great
3: situation?
0: Great questions.
3: Are we going to vote?
0: You said there's like 2 years to find out.
3: The biggest problem is
0: what do you do with the season? At least with the NFL, it's like, all right, so somebody shows up late for training camp.
3: A 10-day pause isn't that big of a deal.
5: Especially not in baseball when it's 13 months long, the season.
0: I would like to see it. Let's put it that way. What else you got?
3: I think it'll be cool. Summer League is going on in the NBA, and the action has been great. A lot of the rookies are really balling out.
5: Really into it this year.
3: But some of the biggest action, guys, took place off the court. Well, near a court. Tyler Herro and Bam Adebayo, if you guys hear about this, happened? So last Friday,
0: Adebayo put the Bam on Tyler.
3: Oh, look at you.
5: Jack Del Rio said they had a dust up.
3: What? There was a little dust up in Vegas.
0: Dude, stop it. Uh-huh.
3: That's just so, you know, Tyler Herro gets traded to Milwaukee, part of the giant Giannis trade. He says some things on a podcast about maybe he didn't, you know, him and Bam weren't great teammates, or Bam didn't justify his $60 million contract, whatever, whatever. Well, Bam took issue with that. Saw him at one of the practice courts and went over, and they took issue, had some words, came to blows.
5: That's what you call on-site, Brockman. That's on-site.
3: That happened. It feels like it happened kind of immediately.
0: So what now?
3: And now Tyler Herro, guys, he just wants to move on.
0: What do you mean?
3: That's what he says. That is his direct quote.
0: Yeah.
3: Honestly, I'm just trying to move past it all, Herro told ESPN. I'm focused on Milwaukee and building something special. Okay. They obviously traded a great player in their history. I want to come in and help continue what they've been doing.
0: I don't have much in common with Tyler Herro, I would imagine. Okay? I'll just say that.
3: Okay.
0: But I will just say this. If anybody ever hits me based on something
3: after
0: that
3: you
0: I've
3: talk
0: said,
3: smack about okay, him, yeah.
0: I'd want to move on too.
3: Yeah. That
0: makes sense. Like, let's move on. You know what I mean? Like, I'm done with that being clocked in the face thing.
5: Yeah.
3: Yeah.
5: Brock Lesnar said
0: I would just assume that's the way I would feel.
5: Brock Lesnar said that on Rod Obafemi last week. Taught Bleak, get hit. And then.
0: Yeah.
5: He kicked them in the ding-ding.
0: Moving on. Sort of like, you know what, Brian Gumbel on Real Sports.
3: Yeah, just like,
0: moving on. You know, after Bernard Goldberg threw that right cross. Moving on.
3: Thanks, Bernie.
0: Okay, Bernie.
5: Where's my note?
3: Yeah, I mean, moving on. What a weird story.
5: Yeah, that, like I said, Chris, that's like, I see you were fighting. And
0: we got to sneak crazy. One more in. You got one more.
3: Oh, yeah, a couple NFL things real quick. This happened while we were gone. The Commanders announced they're retiring number 44, finally, for John Riggins.
0: Okay, very good.
3: Going to be honored at the November 8th game against the Rams.
5: Great move
3: very,
5: by the Washington
3: very cool,
5: football team.
3: Very long overdue.
0: Okay.
3: And the Colts are inducting Adam Vinatieri, going to go into the Hall of Fame this year. Mm-hmm. He's going into their Ring of Honor on the 18th of October against Tennessee.
0: At this point in time, I'll make it about myself. I am going to do the Gold Jacket Dinner in Canton, Ohio.
3: Oh, nice.
0: Although I see it once again.
3: Phenomenal.
5: Well, that's
0: after
5: normal.
0: A one-year hiatus.
5: They realized it didn't go as well last year, right?
0: Sorry?
5: They realized it didn't go as well last year.
0: I have no idea how it went last year. All I know is that I expect to hear a lot of OHs and whatever when I get up to the podium again.
3: Yeah.
0: You know, but you know, I did see Drew Brees at the American Century Championship along with Larry Fitzgerald.
3: Right.
0: And
3: it's a great class.
0: There'll be two of them going in, and Vinatieri as well.
3: Yeah, of course.
5: And also, people don't know, and I'll give you props, man. You're a master.
3: Jacket Dinner is the greatest.
5: Of that room,
0: man.
5: It's
0: a hidden gem of the weekend. Let's put it that way.
3: For sure.
0: And I appreciate you saying that, sir.
5: Yes. I won't give you props.
0: I would love to talk about it more and how well I do at that, but we have to take a break. Good thing we got one more segment then. Put a pin in that, TJ.
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0: 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All right, Mbappe's coming out on the field right now in Dallas. Baby. Okay. By the way, you see those little kids that, you know, how they
1: it's very
0: they
1: cool. That is, like, cool.
0: I know that's a tradition.
2: Yeah.
0: But these kids just were losing their minds that Mbappe was just right there.
1: They're just like, hey.
0: Okay, here we go. In the home of the Dallas Cowboys, T.J. Jefferson.
1: Yeah.
0: You're not as into it as we are we? Are you into this World Cup?
1: I've
0: not as much?
1: Watched almost every game that's been on.
2: Oh, good. Yeah,
0: talk
2: yeah.
0: About
2: I'm
0: it or what?
2: So locked in.
0: We talk about it all the time.
1: I chime in.
0: Okay.
1: I don't want.
0: Because who wins, France or Spain?
1: France.
0: I think so, too.
1: I don't want to make it seem as though I know more about soccer than I do. So that's why I'll chime in when I can. But I'd like to listen and learn.
0: Understood.
1: Well.
0: Everybody watching or listening to us knows. It's certainly on our YouTube feed internationally. We're getting a lot of comments about our World Cup conversation.
1: Sure.
0: I see them. They know we don't know what the hell we're talking about. You know, that we're all novices watching this stuff.
1: Crazy. Yeah,
0: I even said the other day, I had no idea you could put a spin on a ball with just your instep. Like, what a moron I sound like to some of these people. I understand that.
2: One pregame stuff, too, with the flags on the field. It's really
0: it's
2: awesome.
0: Awesome. It's awesome.
1: It's really awesome. 3 years ago, Rich, you probably don't know this, Susie was in the chair, but I assembled an ultimate what-if team.
0: Okay.
1: I made a soccer team based on athletes from other sports to try to help people that really didn't follow soccer. So, I was putting guys like Tyreek Hill and Austin Matthews and LeBron in different positions on the soccer field to just try to help. I just randomly found that video the other day.
0: Tyreek Hill, what would he be like?
2: Fast.
0: I know that. Yeah. He'd be offsides half the time.
2: Probably. You know what's crazy? Here's crazy. Everyone, we know Tyreek Hill is fast, right? Erling Haaland is faster.
0: Erling Haaland.
1: I can't believe that. Is this a fact?
2: Yes.
1: What? How's this?
2: I'll find it. They said the video, and they had him. He was running 25 miles an hour to chase one down.
0: He's unreal. That guy's unreal.
1: Speaking of like the kids, there was a video I saw where Haaland was dapping up all these kids before the game, and the one kid had his back turned to him, and just like if we're friends, you'll grab your friend. He grabbed this kid's shoulder, turned him around, and this kid was like,
0: oh yeah.
1: That dude, I don't know if anyone had more fun in America than Haaland.
2: You see him get off the plane the other day with a raccoon taxidermy?
1: He went to Dallas, he got a hat and boots.
2: Cowboy hat, cowboy hat.
0: Fantastic. All right, that wraps up our show here on this Tuesday. We'll set you up on Wednesday. Enjoy the World Cup, everybody. We got a great Did You Know on the TV side to wrap it up.
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3: Ja Morant gets traded to Portland. 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
12: Paul, let me say this, okay? When I walk in the bar, the bartender has a beer waiting on me. When I walk up and get a beer, I say thank you. 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I know you. You're Darryl from Feinbaum. I know, yeah, you are. 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I used to think about celebrity. Now I get it, okay? 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
14: I'm Christine Lisi. In one of the biggest matches of this World Cup, it's France and Spain in the semifinals with a spot in Sunday's championship game on the line. French captain Kylian Mbappe tied with Argentina's Lionel Messi for the tournament goals lead with 8. They are just underway in that match. Stars will be out tonight in Philadelphia for the 2026 MLB All-Star Game. The Angels' Mike Trout in the AL starting outfield in his 12th Midsummer Classic. That is the most of any of this year's participants. He's likely in for a big night, believes ESPN baseball analyst Eduardo Perez.
15: He's been dominant this year. And not only he's been dominant, better said, in the All-Star games. In 2014, he was the MVP. He went 2-for-3 with a triple and a double. In 2016, comes in and he hits a home run. He knows these moments. Midsummer Classic belongs to this guy, Mike Trout.
14: All-Star game coverage, 7 Eastern ESPN Radio. The Aflac kickoff game announced an NIL deal with Auburn leading up to the September 5th game versus Baylor. The multi-million dollar deal, first time a neutral site college football game's incorporated NIL compensation for student athletes.
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17: Hey, I've been waiting and waiting to sing my song. Hope you didn't leave me on hold too long. Every evening in my car when I'm on the go, I'm listening to the Freddie and the Harry show. I give a shout to everybody in the crew, E-Dibble, Shannon, and the whole damn crew. I like the way y'all do it. You do it fair. And I'm liking and I'm loving how you do that there. Let's say,
2: This is Freddie and Harry.

0: Hello, Harry. Good to see you again.
1: Thank you, sir. How was your weekend, bud?
0: How was my weekend? Yes, my weekend was good. My wife has been out of town. She is back. So, you know, I was the man of the house for the last week and a half. Right? I think I told you last week, right? I was going to get in trouble for the laundry situation.
1: Did you?
0: No, I took your advice, Harry. You gave me good. Do you remember the advice that you gave me?
1: Yes. I said, man, make sure when your wife gets home, you have some nice flowers waiting on
0: her
1: to let her know how much you truly and dearly miss her.
0: Yes.
1: And instead of you going into the doghouse, you're going to be in the driver's seat going 120 miles per hour, baby.
0: Well, let me tell you something. You may have thought your boy was going 130 miles per hour the way that worked out. All right. Everything worked out great. Yes, I took your advice. My wife came back, and that's wonderful because the less responsibility on my shoulders, the better in this house. So, yes, I'm doing great, and I'm especially glad because we got the World Cup back. Right? I don't like it when the World Cup is not happening. Like yesterday, we have no World Cup. What am I supposed to do? I'm supposed to reconnect with the family, apparently, all right? I need the World Cup, and now the World Cup is back underway, semifinal, France and Spain. It started 3 minutes ago, so I'm feeling good, Harry.
1: No, I'm feeling good, too, and I think this, when you look at this France team, they're the favorite for a reason. When you have Mbappe, you have Dembele, you have Elise, who is the best set-up person in the World Cup currently right now as it stands, and then you look over at Spain, and you have Ruiz, you have Marino, and then you have Yamal, who came out and said that, hey, if there's anybody who needs to fear anybody, France should probably be fearing us. I love the confidence from the young man, but at the same time, he's only had one goal so far throughout this World Cup. And although he came into it with an injury, he's been getting stronger and stronger. This semifinals versus France, he's expected to have a big game with the possibility of Spain being able to advance to the final.
0: So, 19 years old, but he's a superstar, all right?
1: Yes,
0: Lamine
1: Yamal,
0: he's one of the best players in the world. And that's it's so interesting, right? Because here's the quote from Lamine Yamal going into this game, which, again, now is just 4 minutes old, all right? Quote, I believe if France has to fear anyone, it should be us, in my opinion. We were the ones who knocked them out before. And that's referencing how Spain beat France in the 24 Euro Championship semis, then again in Nations League play last year. So it's funny because you come from a place, Harry, where you enter maybe it's a collegiate locker room, or it's an NFL locker room, and the rookie, the young guy, he's supposed to be seen, not heard, right?
1: Yeah, normally that's how it goes, but when you have someone of the caliber of Yamal, I like this confidence. And then if I'm one of his teammates, I'm saying to myself, this is a young cat who we have a ton of respect for and we know can play at the highest of the highs of level of soccer with any and everybody. I like this from our young superstar because he expects greatness not only from himself, but from every single person who's going to step out on that soccer field as the game has kicked off 5 or 6 minutes ago.
0: I can't even imagine I guess it's pressure, right? There's pressure on all of them out there, but 19 years old, he's one of the best players in the world. They're in the semifinals. They're a win away against a Spain team, by the way, that has only conceded a goal in the World Cup so far. A goal is all they have given up. And all this pressure, you have the weight of a nation on top of the shoulders of a 19-year-old. That's an incredible amount of pressure when you think about it like that.
1: Well, I think it's extra pressure because there's so many people who enjoy watching the World Cup and who are embedded in soccer, who feel like France is the favorite to win not only today, but also the entire World Cup, the final that's going to go on soon after whoever wins these two semifinal games. But at the same time, you say to yourself, if you're Spain, if we play within ourselves, if we can defend on a consistent basis and then find a way to score a goal early on and then put that pressure on France, I feel like Spain feels that they are in the driver's seat at that point. If they get the first goal and score early, then that early pressure now becomes on France because you have who I think is currently the best player in the world right now, Mbappe, even though you have Messi. I'm talking about right now currently. You put that pressure on them and force them to answer to what you have accomplished so far early on in the ballgame.
0: I don't think this is bulletin board, though, stuff from Lamine Yamal, from the 19-year-old teenage sensation for Spain, because, you know, I think this is more about him hyping up his team and less about, hey, exactly. France, you know, you better think about this. Like, I don't think this is something that France looks at and thinks, oh, he's taking a shot at us. This is Lamine Yamal just talking about, hey, we're Spain, all right? We're the best out here.
1: Well, you also got to look at it like this. From a competitive standpoint, all these four teams that are in the semifinals, when you look at Argentina, when you look at England, when you look at France, and you look at Spain, there's a great deal of confidence that has to go over not just one or two players, but the entire roster. And you feel confident within everything that you have done up until this point that led you to be playing in the semifinals. So I don't expect any of these guys to walk around or have less confidence that they're playing in a semifinal. I expect that confidence to boost up a lot more and have that belief in one another that you can get it in. You just seen with England, right? You've seen Bellingham and the head coach there, say two different things, but I love the little banter. But when it's all said and done, those two guys are going to come together for a common goal. That's to try to beat Argentina and make it to a World Cup final. So at this stage, when you have these four teams in which everyone predicted that these four teams will be here in this spot right now, well, that confidence has to show. So I love it from the young 19-year-old who turned 19 actually yesterday.
0: So how about the pressure facing these two teams on the pitch right now? Well, Shaka Hislop, ESPN soccer analyst, was on SportsCenter yesterday. Who is under the most pressure here?
2: Under the most pressure, Kylian Mbappe. I think France are the best team in this tournament. Kylian Mbappe is certainly the bright light of this French national team, coming off two disappointing seasons for Real Madrid, but certainly is playing some of his best football in a France shirt. There's a lot expected of him in what many feel is the best attack that we've seen, well, not just this tournament, but arguably any. Without question, if they go on to win it, they'll be regarded as the best French team in all history. They'll be spoken about as among the best teams to have played world football. That comes with a lot of pressure, and Kylian Mbappe, as captain, shoulders most of it.
0: Scoreless right now in the ninth minute are France and Spain. We'll keep you updated on what's going on here in the first semifinal matchup, of course, tomorrow at the same time, 3 p.m. Eastern. It is England and Argentina. Freddie and Harry on ESPN Radio. Jonathan Zaslow, Harry Douglas here. Let's get to the main thing.
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0: How about Jordan Walker last night, Harry? That's your boy right there. The first St. Louis Cardinal to win the home run derby. That's right. First time a Cardinal has won. And last night, a thrilling finish where he beats out Kyle Schwarber by a final score of 12-11. A walk-off, all right? I loved the drama, Harry. I loved how when he got to around, you know, you really started noticing when he was at six home runs, I think it was, and he had only three swings left. But of course, you know, the math, what are you talking? How could he possibly win if there's only three swings left? Well, if you get to the last swing, you get to keep hitting home runs as long as you can. So he had to hit six home runs in his final six swings in order to win the derby. And Harry, I loved every pitch they're showing mom and dad, sitting like a few rows in, and they were so into it. What a good son that Jordan Walker, making his parents so happy like that.
1: 1,000%. And I don't know if Jordan Walker understands the role model that he has become, because he is from right here in Georgia where I live, and I live on the north side, but he's from the east side. He's from Decatur, Georgia. He went to Decatur High School. And after he won that home run derby, and I was talking to my son this morning before he went to his camp, and I said, hey, you know the guy that won the home run derby last night? He's not far from where we live. That's where he's from. I said, so that young man that you witnessed, that can be you one day. So my son is jacked up and excited about it. But for him, you know, 24 years old, playing for the St. Louis Cardinals, didn't have the best season last year, but the tear that he's on this year so far, and here are his numbers, Zaz. He's first in batting average for the Cardinals. He's leading in home runs, batting average, RBIs, and hits. When you look overall at Major League Baseball, he's first in RBIs, top 10 in home runs, and top 10 in hits as well. And Shannon was making this point earlier, like in our production meeting, when you have players like Jordan Walker, this is an opportunity throughout a home run derby to showcase yourself and get people to really understand who you are as a player, as a person, and really be on people's radar now. So a lot of people, I feel like, are going to watch him the second half of the season and say, hey, man, that's that Jordan Walker. That's the guy that won the home run derby. And not only did he do it in a hostile environment, every yes. time that crowd booed, he was locked in. He was focused on the task at hand. He had that tunnel vision. And then when the pressure heated up a little bit more, it was home run after home run after home run. And then when you got to the last swing, you homer again, and then you have 11, Kyle Schwarber have 11, you hit the 12-1 to become home run derby champion. So I love everything that I seen from Jordan Walker last night, but that's what it's about. Like Shannon mentioned in our production meeting, you have a sprinkle of older players who are veterans, who are well-known by a lot of the fan base, and then you have the up-and-coming stars in Major League Baseball as participants, and Jordan Walker is one of those players. And a lot of people, if you didn't know his name before last night, you know his name right now.
0: Let's hear the final call, courtesy of ESPN Radio. Here is Jordan Walker winning the 26th home run derby.
4: Walker swings deep into the night left field, and Walker walks it off.
5: Oh, my.
4: Four in a row.
5: What a performance.
4: Schwarber gives him high fives. The Philly fans are all leaving. Jordan Walker, the home run derby champion. Amazing.
0: So you could hear all of the boos as Jordan Walker is about to take his final home run derby winning swing. I've never seen anything like that, Harry, in a home run derby where there was essentially the host crowd. It was like Jordan Walker was the visiting team, and he hits the walk-off home run, and you could immediately see the Philly fans are heading for the exits. They're leaving the building. I don't think I've ever seen anything like that for a home run derby.
1: But you love it, though, right?
0: Oh, it's
1: because
0: great.
1: The perfect environment, and if you know Philadelphia fans, not just the Phillies, but the Eagles, the Flyers, the 76ers, all of them are embedded together. You understand the makeup of what occurred last night. And for Jordan Walker to be a young player and to walk into that environment knowing that everyone wanted Kyle Schwarber to win, and he was the favorite going into the home run derby. I actually picked him to win it, too, when we were on Freddie and Harry yesterday, me and Aaron Goldhammer. But Jordan Walker said, I don't care about any of that. I am focused on the moment. This is my moment. I'm going to make it my moment. And that's exactly what he did. But the Zoom focus to understand that, hey, I want my pitch. And I heard him earlier on the Pat McAfee show. You know, when he's out there playing the Major League Baseball games, you know, he's accustomed to hitting the ball center field, trying to go over the fence. But he said in a home run derby, I have to get out in front of the ball a little bit more because it's about hitting home runs, not more so of placing the baseball in certain spots.
0: Now, what did you make, Harry, of the new format? They got rid of the clock this year. And, it, you know, look, so the pace will slow down a little bit. And for me, you know, the home run derby, do I need the home run derby to be 2.5 hours? Not really. But to me, I thought getting rid of the clock so that we can just focus on each pitch. You watch the pitch coming off the bat. You could show the outfield. The kids are trying to shag the fly ball. But, oh, no, it went over the fence. It's very, very exciting. When in previous years with the clock, it was too hurried. And you got the split screen because you got balls flying out of the park while at the same time swings are being taken. I can't tell what the heck is going on. I thought the format last night was very good.
1: No, me too. I thought it was swift. And if you were going to try a new format, right, I don't think you could have scripted it to end as great as it did last night with Kyle Schwarber, Jordan Walker, and it ending in that fashion that it did. Both guys having 11 home runs, and both of them showcased that, hey, if I hit a home run on my last pitch, I get to continuously bat again and swing the bat for another home run, and that's what happened. So I thought it was the perfect format. And if it wasn't the perfect format, well, last night showed that it was. because I don't think you could have scripted the results to be any better than what we witnessed with our eyes.
0: So you saw a couple Phillies last night. You saw Bryce Harper. You saw Kyle Schwarber, who ends up being the runner-up in the home run derby in front of the home crowd. A Philadelphia Philly you will not see tonight pitching at the MLB All-Star Game is Zach Wheeler. All right, how about this, Harry? So Zach Wheeler, who is having a great season. He's 10-1 on the year. He's got a 2.14 ERA. He's got 108 strikeouts in 93 innings pitched. He's having a Cy Young caliber season, Zach Wheeler. Well, he declined the All-Star invitation. Well, you may be saying, why is that? Why would he not want to be in the All-Star game? It's not that he didn't want to be in the All-Star game. He felt it was disrespectful because he didn't make the initial NL roster. And then when you have some of the pitchers who end up bowing out, he wasn't even one of the first couple injury replacements. Eventually, when they needed like a fifth injury replacement, they finally got around to asking him. And he said, nah, quote, not going to be that fifth option. They disrespected me, so I'm just going to I'm not going to participate in that thing. And I'll tell you something, Harry, I like it. Now, unless he's bypassing some, you know, all-star appearance bonus clause in his contract, if he doesn't have that in his contract, I like it. He's having an incredible season. Ask me or don't. I'm not your injury replacement. I like it.
1: No, I think for the most part, Zach Wheeler should have been on this All-Star lineup. That's just my opinion. I love the way, number one, that he's returned from injury, and he has come back and showed everyone that, hey, even if you doubt me, I'm a guy that can get it done, especially for this ball club, because I've been an ace for a very, very long time. So that's one piece of it. The second piece is just being outright disrespected. This year's All-Star game is in Philadelphia,
0: yep,
1: Pennsylvania. It's in Citizens Bank Park. I would think that people would know that, man, maybe we should get Zach Wheeler in here, yep, at this All-Star game. That's another component to it. But then also when you look at the other Philadelphia Phillies that are involved, Brandon Marsh, Kyle Schwarber, Bryce Harper, Sanchez, Duran, Lizardo, you kind of feel like the odd man left out. So, yes, you, naturally, as a competitor, you're going to be in your feelings. But at the end of the day, I will say this. Because it's at your home ballpark, I still would have liked to see him join the All-Star game.
0: You think he should have swallowed his pride a little bit there because it's, yes, in front of the home fans?
1: Yep. Because it's at home. If it was somewhere else, I wouldn't have had a problem with it. But because it's in Philadelphia, where you play and at your home ballpark, I thought he should have swallowed that pride and went on and participated.
0: So tonight, you could hear it right here, MLB on ESPN Radio, the Major League Baseball All-Star Game, which, Harry, by the way, I think is the best of the bunch when we're talking about the All-Star Games, all right? Because this is the kind of All-Star Game, even if it doesn't count anything, it's an exhibition, it doesn't determine home field advantage in the World Series anymore.
1: Can I say this quickly?
0: Yeah.
1: I think for Major League Baseball, the momentum coming off last year's All-Star Game here in Atlanta, and I was able to be a part of a lot of the festivities that went on, it was amazing. And then how we got the Los Angeles Dodgers to go ahead and cap things off from a World Series standpoint and winning it all. I thought the baseball season was phenomenal. I believe the first half of the season is great. We see home run derby right now currently. The momentum that Major League Baseball has, I'm concerned about this CBA thing because I don't want a lockout and baseball not to be played, especially when the momentum is heading in the right direction.
0: He's Harry Douglas. I'm Jonathan Zaslow. We got a lot to get to today. You got the All-Star game tonight. We got the World Cup going on right now. 0-0. That's what you say when you're a soccer fan. 0-0 in the 21st minute. France and Spain in the World Cup semifinal. We're keeping an eye on LeBron as well. Speaking of which, are some of the OG Lakers glad LeBron is out? That's coming up next. But first, Harry has this from 5-Hour Energy.
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13: Yeah, $50 a person, $100 a team. 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
14: And so there's different categories, advanced and beginners.
13: Yes.
14: Yeah. All right. So where do we get more information to be part of Pickleball with a Purpose on Saturday, July 25th?
13: Yeah, we have flyers that we are posting out. We also have a Facebook page right now. So if you scan the QR code on here, they'll take you to our Facebook page. There's a link to sign up and register for the tournament.
12: Again, you can go to Facebook, look up Pickleball with a Purpose. You'll see it. Enter. Have some fun on that day.
13: Right. We got raffle prizes. We have T-shirts. So come out. You can watch for free.
12: Spectators are okay.
13: Yes, mm-hmm. Of course.
12: Spectators could donate a little if they felt like it.
13: Absolutely. We also have some amazing sponsors already, but we're looking for more. So.
14: Okay.
12: Well, this is a good break for the police who work so hard every day to protect and serve. So, Chloe, good work.
13: Thank you.
12: Hey, thanks for coming by.
13: Thanks for having me.
12: Detective for Urbana Police and also very active with Pickleball with a Purpose, the liaison, Chloe Folks.
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1: I'm Christine Lisi. It's France and Spain facing off in the World Cup semifinals with a spot in Sunday's championship match on the line. Mikel Olazabal has given Spain a 1-0 lead in the first half. World number one golfer Scottie Scheffler at today's press conference ahead of this week's Open Championship told reporters missing the cut at last week's Scottish Open wasn't the worst thing in the world, but it was quite frustrating. He did say he's at peace going into golf's final major of the season. ESPN golf reporter Mark Schlabaugh.
2: Look, he's hasn't won until his first start in the American Express back in January. He's got four runner-up finishes. He's finished in the top 25 in all but one of his 15 starts this season. But we're so used to Scottie winning five, six, seven times a year, everybody wonders what's wrong with him. It would not surprise me to see him back in the mix this weekend.
1: Mark Schlabaugh. Scheffler trying to become the first back-to-back winner of the Open Championship since Padraig Harrington in 2008 and 2009 tees off just before 5 a.m. Eastern on Thursday. It's time for Major League Baseball's All-Star Game tonight, 7 Eastern ESPN Radio. The AL's won 10 of the last 12 Midsummer Classics against the NL.
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0: I mean, he took a kick right to the hamstrings, right to the thigh. And Spain connects with the first goal of the game. So they're in the 30th minute now. It is 1-0 Spain. This is Freddie and Harry on ESPN Radio, the ESPN app, Sirius XM Channel 80, presented by Progressive Insurance. And it's important to note again, Harry, how enormous the first goal of the game is for Spain. They've allowed just one goal the entire World Cup. So if they concede one more goal, all right, the game's just tied. Enormous start here for Spain.
1: Yeah, I think it's massive early on that you put the pressure on France, but the reason why the goal is so huge, especially being early on, Spain has done a tremendous job throughout this World Cup of maintaining possession and not allowing their opponents to get a ton of attempts at a goal. So that's another main reason why scoring early on, putting that pressure on France, how long can they keep away at the same time, making sure they attack offensively and not forgetting to do so. But Olofoglu, man, who scored the goal, that's his fifth one in the World Cup. He had two versus Saudi Arabia, two versus Austria, and now one in the semifinals with that early pressure being now on France, and Spain is sitting in the driver's seat. Still a ton of soccer left to be played, but they're in the driver's seat right now early on in this ball game.
0: So while we're all paying attention to the World Cup right now, it's keeping our minds right now off of the big story in the NBA world, all right? And that is, of course, where's LeBron James going to go? Well, I'll tell you, though, Harry, while you have some teams, a handful, five or six teams out there that are trying to get his services, there is one team in the Los Angeles Lakers that it would appear is, I don't know, maybe happy that LeBron is leaving. Well, how about Byron Scott? All right, Byron Scott, three-time NBA champion with the Los Angeles Lakers. He has a podcast. Of course he has a podcast. If you don't have a podcast, you're a huge loser. Everyone has a podcast. And Byron Scott has the Fast Break podcast. And here, he's saying, hey, you know, LeBron's out there making this decision, but not sure that teams are all that interested in him.
2: 10 years ago, yes, every team was calling to get LeBron James on their team. That was 10 years ago. Now, Rich Paul and company, they making all the calls to see who's interested in having LeBron on their team. Again, guys, we got to understand that the guy's 41 years old.
3: Yep.
2: Been in the league 21, 22, 23 years.
4: Incredible career.
2: You know what I'm saying? Unbelievable career. Still playing at a high level.
4: Yes, sir.
2: But as far as teams that are looking at him right now, the teams are also saying, all right, we're going to take him for 1 year, maybe two, and do we want to take all the other that goes along with it?
5: What's the other
2: all the other antics, Rich Paul and all those guys and all other stuff that goes along with it.
5: Bronny James?
2: Bronny James. You had to get Bronny James out of his Laker deal. You know, so there's a lot of layers to it when you're talking about bringing LeBron along. We all know this for a fact. He ain't going to go to another team and say, well, I'll come off the bench. I'll be a role player, come off the bench. He can still probably be your third best player or your second best player on the team. You could be successful. But the teams that we're talking about that really are looking at LeBron right now are teams that maybe can get to the next level. And that next level ain't a championship team.
0: Harry, why would, again, that was Byron Scott, former L.A. Laker, why would any team expect LeBron to come off the bench? Why would any team want LeBron to come off the bench for them?
1: Yeah, I don't understand that one at all. Like, I don't think LeBron is a bench player. It was hard for me to believe, number one, that he was the third option with the Los Angeles Lakers. And when it was all said and done, when Luka got hurt, he was no longer a third option and had to play that one or two role once again for that organization. I also disagree. I think LeBron James in a Minnesota Timberwolves uniform, that boosts their chances. How quickly we forgot the Minnesota Timberwolves, they've been to two, you know, Western Conference finals, and they have not been able to get over the hump. A LeBron James would help them be able to do that. I look at a Philadelphia 76ers team that would love to have a LeBron James on their team with his experience, the ability to play 1-5, guard 1-5, the elite passer, the attention to detail, the cerebralness as a basketball player. Why wouldn't you want to have that if you're the Philadelphia 76ers and Nick Nurse? And then when you look at the Cleveland Cavaliers, I mean, I thought we all seen what happened to them versus the New York Knickerbockers when they lost 4-0 in the Eastern Conference Finals this season. This is the Cleveland Cavaliers who had the number one seed 2 years ago. They made it to the Eastern Conference Finals this year. Clearly, you need another piece to the puzzle to be able to boost you to where you want to get, in which LeBron James has took you only once in your entire existence. I would think that. And then you look at the Miami Heat. Hey, we seen what he was able to do for that organization. More of the story, I'll say this, as when I look at LeBron being in Cleveland, going to Miami, going back to Cleveland, going to the Los Angeles Lakers, there's one common denominator. He won a damn championship. So why would you think LeBron James would not be able to help your organization get to an NBA Finals with the ability or possibility to win an NBA championship? That's my question.
0: Byron Scott also mentions there that adding LeBron is going to improve your team, but it doesn't make you a championship team. Harry, does Byron Scott know the teams that are involved in this race? Like he's not considering going to Sacramento, all right? He's not considering going to Utah.
1: New Orleans.
0: He's not considering going to New Orleans. He's considering going to Miami, which just added Giannis Antetokounmpo. He's considering going to Cleveland, that was just in the Eastern Conference Finals. He's considering Minnesota, who's in the West Finals seemingly every year now. And he's considering going to Denver, where you know they're a threat with Nikola Jokic. That's why, to me, I don't think that Byron Scott actually feels the way that about the things that he's talking about. I think Byron Scott is essentially a mouthpiece here for the Lakers organization. I think Byron Scott, and he's very connected to the Lakers organization still, I think Byron Scott is essentially echoing the way that the Lakers feel, and essentially they're glad to move on from LeBron.
1: Well, I think for the Lakers organization, it was that time, in my opinion, to move on from LeBron James. And from LeBron James' side of things, it was that time for him to move on as well and continue his basketball career elsewhere. When you acquired Luka from the Dallas Mavericks, you instantly said at that moment right now that, hey, this is the guy that LeBron James is going to give the keys to the, I would say, Ferrari to. And in order to, you know, continuously allow Luka to build this thing out from a playing standpoint, and Rob Pelinka, the new ownership that's involved, for them to move forward as well, LeBron James could not be a part of this equation. So both sides, the Lakers and LeBron James and Rich Paul, they decided that, hey, the best thing for the Lakers organization and the best thing for LeBron James is to move forward within their career paths and figure out how to the Lakers build their team out. I like a lot of the free agent moves that they were able to make and guys that they were able to acquire. And then for LeBron James, his next destination. And I'm interested to see where that is going to be, because we're talking about a guy who I feel like personally, and you do as well, that can still help a contender get over that hump.
0: Can we agree that it's not going to happen for at least another few days? Because today you got the World Cup going on. Tomorrow you got the World Cup going on. And then, you know, Thursday there's an opening where he could announce something, but then that only gives you, you know, that news cycle on Friday, and then you're at the weekend. I think we're in a place now, Harry, where we're not going to hear where LeBron's going until after the World Cup final, which is Sunday afternoon, and then he gets the beginning of all of next week when the beautiful game is done.
1: You know, Zaz, you might be onto something. Originally, I thought it could potentially happen this week on a Thursday, but as you lay it out in that manner, hey, that only gives you the rest of the day Thursday and Friday for the major, you know, TV shows and radio shows to be able to touch on it. Going into a weekend, you would want a Monday through Friday this to be touched on by any and everybody. Those are the normal work days of the week, Monday through Friday. And then the people on the weekends, they can chime in and add their 2 cents where they fall in.
0: Now, Fanatics Fest, you know, that's the fest that it's like Comic-Con for sports, right? Fanatics Fest, it's in Brooklyn. And I believe that starts at the end of this week. And LeBron is speaking on Thursday. Is it possible? Now, there's no World Cup on Thursday, okay? Is it possible that LeBron, like, how is he going to announce it this year? The first time that he announced where he was leaving back in 2010, we had the decision, all right? In 2014, you had the cover of Sports Illustrated. In 2018, it was just on the crawl, on the television, on ESPN. How is it going to be announced this time around? Could he actually do it on stage at Fanatics Fest?
1: That's a possibility. I don't put anything past LeBron James or anybody in 2026. It can be done with a tweet on X. It can be done with an Instagram post.
0: Could it be done, Harry? Could it be done?
1: Impossible.
0: Could it be done on Rich Paul's podcast?
1: Yeah, you have that potential. You do have that potential.
3: You know what, guys?
1: Quite honestly, you know what, guys, like, if I'm Rich Paul, I would not mind it happening on my podcast.
3: Nah. Look, this is 2026. You guys are giving me the ick right now. This is 2026. He's not doing it on a podcast. He's not doing it on an Instagram post. He's going to go on somebody's live stream. What up, chat? Yeah, I'm just here to say that I'm joining X Team. That's how to do it now. Jaylen Brown or whomever, with iShow Speed or whomever. They just go on a live stream, you know, and do it there. He might do it from Streamer University. I don't know. Whatever. That's what the young people do today.
0: I don't think Pat Riley has a stream. I don't think Pat Riley does the streaming, you know? So how will he announce that he's joining the Miami Heat, Shannon? I don't know if that's the way to go
3: about
0: doing it. You know? That's right. Sup, chat? Anyway. 1-0 still. Spain leading France. They are in the 40th minute, a game that Spain is seemingly dominating. They scored on a penalty, and important to keep in mind here, Spain has conceded a goal so far this World Cup. Just a single goal, and they lead France here late in the first half.
1: Zaz, I would also add that Spain is putting a ton of pressure on France right now. And defensively, France is struggling a little bit, but the athleticism, the speed by Spain, it is really showing up early on. Yamal's trying to make way so he can get a goal. But right now, I love the way Spain is playing. Not so much for France.
0: He's Harry Douglas. I'm Jonathan Zaslow, in for Freddie Coleman today. Coming up next, does Victor Wembanyama's five-year, $252 million contract set a bad precedent by leaving money on the table? That's next. Freddie and Harry on ESPN Radio and the ESPN app.
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20: 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Giancarlo Stanton and the American League with one swing has tied it up.
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20: 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Leaping and he caught it. Out of here. Mookie Betts. Shohei Ohtani.
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0: opportunity with a cross in front of the net for France. They could not get ahead on it. And late in the first half again, Spain, the 1-0 lead in the first semifinal. Tomorrow, it's England and Argentina. This is Freddie and Harry on ESPN Radio, the ESPN app, Sirius XM Channel 80. We are presented by Progressive Insurance. He's Harry Douglas. I'm Jonathan Zaslow. $252 million, Harry Douglas. That is the extension that Victor Wembanyama is signing, a five-year, $252 million extension, which will go into effect a year from now. So he has to wait a year to see that, at least the start of that contract. But Victor Wembanyama signing this deal has some people up in arms, all right? And most notably, you'll hear people talk about players taking less money, all right? That's what Victor Wembanyama just did, because he was eligible. If he waited on signing this max extension, he could have been eligible to sign for what would amount to 30% of the salary cap. By signing now, he is getting 25% of the salary cap. And look, Harry, that 5%, that's no joke, all right? That's, you know, it could be somewhere around 10 plus million per season less that he would earn if he had waited. And so as a result, let's hear Kendrick Perkins, ESPN NBA analyst. Yesterday he was on NBA Today reacting to Victor Wembanyama's deal.
1: Basketball is entertainment to us, and we love to watch it. It is a job to the rest of the players. And in no other workspace are people asked to take a pay cut. Like Stephen A. signed his contract here at ESPN. They didn't go in and say, hey, you want to leave some room for Kendrick Perkins to make some money? Adam Schefter just signed his contract. I bet you they didn't bring up my name and say, hey, you want to leave a little wiggle room for Big Perk? We gotta make sure. No, that's not how it works.
0: Okay, so this is a real pet peeve of mine over the last few days here, Harry Douglas. We got to stop calling this a pay cut. Victor Wembanyama is not taking a pay cut. Victor Wembanyama this coming season is going to make $16.8 million. And when this extension kicks in, he's going to make $43.5 million.
2: Okay,
0: that's
2: so,
0: not a pay cut.
2: So here's what Perk is saying. So Victor Wembanyama is leaving $50.8 million on the table. So however, whatever language you want to use, I don't care. In what world, in what workspace does a person say, man, I have to leave $50.8 million on the table? If you look at Jalen Brunson, $113 million on the table, in order for the team to maneuver and sign other people and other players so the team could be more a whole. That's what Kendrick Perkins is saying. Like, forget the language part.
0: The system stinks.
2: But I just don't feel like a player of Victor Wembanyama's caliber or even Jalen Brunson should have to do this in order for the owners and the president of basketball operations and for the general manager to be able to put a team together. Like, for the longest, growing up, you say to yourself, man, I want to make it professionally because it's always been a dream of mine. But at the same time, I get compensated for being one of the best at my sport. And I want to be able to capitalize off of being one of the best. But what world did we start living in when the second apron came, where these phenomenal players have to say, man, I might have to take less so we can build a better team around me?
0: Right.
2: Like, I don't like that. I don't feel like players should have to be in that position neither.
0: They shouldn't. Players shouldn't have to take less money in order to be on, in order for their team to build a better roster. It's a lousy system that is in place right now. As a result of the system, Wembanyama feels like if I take less money on a per-year basis, like you mentioned Jalen Brunson did, we're going to be able to field a better roster. We're going to have a better chance of winning. Those are two different conversations. Like, Wembanyama's not taking, first of all, like I said, he's not taking a pay cut. And number two, it's not to save anyone money. No one is saving money. The idea is to spend this money, is to allocate it in other places. Look, Harry, if the owner was taking the money that Wembanyama is not going to be receiving and putting it in his pocket and laughing all the way home, that'd be a major problem. But because of the way that the CBA...
2: You mean like some of the owners are doing in Major League Baseball?
0: Well, yes, 1,000%. That's a big problem. You're right. But also, let's remember, players taking less money, great players, all-time great players taking less money to benefit the team has always been a thing. Matter of fact, some of the great winners in professional sports history have always done it. Tom Brady did this every year. He would take less money because he wants to put it back in the team. Dwayne Wade, very famously down here, when the Heat signed LeBron James and Chris Bosh, Wade took less. He took less than them to make sure that Udonis Haslam was able to be on the roster.
2: Those two players that you just mentioned, though, you want to know the common denominator between Tom Brady and Dwayne Wade? Both of those guys had already won a championship before that happened.
0: Oh, well, I mean, we don't know if they still wouldn't have done it.
2: So, but here's what I'm saying, though. Like, those guys have already won at the highest level. Victor Wembanyama has not. And then Jalen Brunson, when he left $113 million on the table, he had not won already. So that's what I'm saying. So when you mention those two guys, I think those two players are an anomaly because they had previously already won a championship with their organization.
0: The NBA system is screwed up. Players shouldn't have to take less money in order to help the team build. But I think specifically, players shouldn't have to take less money when a team is so good. And hey, it didn't take a rocket scientist to tell the Spurs, you have the number one overall pick. I think you should take Wembanyama. He's going to be a good player.
2: But anyone knows. Yeah. I also hate when you have a team like the San Antonio Spurs who drafted well, but you say to yourself, man, I don't know how much longer we're going to be able to keep
0: these guys.
2: That's
0: what I'm talking about.
2: So you're penalizing a team for drafting well and developing these players, and then they got to get rid of them, or these players got to take a pay cut in order for them to remain together.
0: I wish that players maybe that you drafted, it counts almost differently against the cap, the money that they're making. So you're not penalized for drafting and developing so well. Coming up next, we're all waiting for LeBron's next decision. Freddie and Harry's selection committee, sports topics you're tired of. Next.
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5: Yes. 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And then we're opening a young adult, which would be kind of 18 to 26, 28, targeting that college age population. Mm-hmm. And that will open the beginning of September. And then we're going to also be focusing on some of what we're calling intensive outpatient programs and partial hospitalization programs that'll open around the beginning of September as well. For the availability of outpatient psychiatry, we now have a total of four providers, two nurse practitioners, and two physicians in our outpatient clinic, and then two counselors as well. 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
2: Blockade is back on. Lisa Brady, Fox News. At this hour, the U.S. resuming its blockade of Iranian shipping just after launching new strikes.
3: On President Trump's orders, U.S. jets have been launched tonight to strike Iran for the sixth time in the past week.
2: Fox's Lucas Tomlinson in Tel Aviv.
3: Despite the American bombardment over the past week, Iran has been launching attacks of its own against neighboring Gulf states, including Kuwait and Bahrain earlier today, where U.S. troops are housed.
2: Kuwait's army accusing Iran of targeting some civilian facilities. Iran's deputy foreign minister reportedly says the U.S. is making a mistake if it thinks military attacks and a blockade will force it to request negotiations. President Trump telling reporters he gave Iran a chance to make a deal by lifting the blockade. Now he says the U.S. is getting rid of a bully.
4: Iran was the bully of the Middle East. They bullied Iraq. They bullied every country. There was fear all over the Middle East with other countries. I understand that, but there was fear. But there's no fear anymore because their military capability has been knocked to hell.
2: This during an Oval Office meeting with Iraq's new prime minister, who says remaining U.S. forces will be out of Iraq while U.S. companies will be in. A phased troop withdrawal now expected to finish by the end of September. Senator Lindsey Graham's younger sister, Darlene, makes history.
5: And that you will well and faithfully discharge the duties of the office on which you are about to enter, so help you God.
6: I do.
5: Congratulations.
2: She's sworn in today to serve the rest of her brother's term.
7: That is a Senate first. The late senator raised his sister after their parents died, and now Darlene Graham carries on her brother's legacy.
2: Fox's Chad Pergram on Capitol Hill. She's also the first woman to represent South Carolina in the U.S. Senate. Stocks finish higher, the Dow up 10 points, set the bell. 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
2: Federal health officials now say four states are likely linked in a nationwide outbreak.
12: The CDC says a multi-state stomach bug caused by a parasite with diarrhea that can last weeks has been linked to Michigan, Ohio, West Virginia, and Kentucky. The cyclosporum outbreak has sickened thousands of people in 34 states.

0: States, with fresh lettuce and salad greens the potential source, though for now no specific supplier or brand has been recalled or identified. Data from state health departments also suggesting the total number of cases could be higher than what's been publicly reported, with over 2,000 stomach bug cases in Michigan alone.
1: Fox's Jeff Manasso, the CDC also alerting physicians to urge testing. The new Fed chair visits Capitol Hill just hours after the latest inflation report showing consumer prices falling in June. But he calls that one data point.
2: Federal Reserve Chair Kevin Warsh told the House Financial Services Committee the Fed has no tolerance for high inflation.
3: If we get policy right, and I can assure you we will, the inflation surge of the last 5 years will be a thing of the past.
2: Warsh described the labor market as broadly stable. He opened his remarks by remembering former Fed Chair Alan Greenspan, who died last month.
3: We at the Fed recall the chairman's strong and steady leadership, his strong hand, in a period of rapid economic change.
2: Warsh has set up Fed task forces, which he says are now in discovery mode, and says their results will be shared. Ginny Cosulda, Fox News.
1: Recapping stocks, they finish higher as inflation cools. The Dow up about 10 points. The S&P also in the green. NASDAQ up 233. The first World Cup semifinal underway. France and Spain playing in Texas and Spain with a 1-0 lead at halftime. And Lisa Brady, this is Fox News.
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5: Can I just say, though, I don't understand why everyone's favoring Kyle Schwarber. He's been in like three times and he hasn't won.
6: I'm getting on the train tonight. I know my Cubs brethren are going to be angry with me, but I'm picking Jordan Walker to win this thing. But there is a big part of me that wants Schwarber to do it, just to prove you wrong on the flip side as well, just to spike the ball in your face.
7: What may or may not be the final swing of the bat tonight. There we go. It's one.
8: St. Louis Cardinals, a homer on each of his last six swings to win this thing tonight.
6: And that is how I turned $1 into $7.50.
9: Congratulations.
6: Thank you. ESPN Radio 93.5, it is The Drive. I'm Curtis Allen. That is Evan Stone. Quinn turned the intern in studio with us as well. Hello, Quinn.
10: Hello.
6: And yesterday I said I was going to roll with Jordan Walker. I didn't have a specific reason. I just liked where he was odds-wise. Liked how he'd been swinging the bat the last few weeks. And it came down to he and Schwarbs. It was a little, one tear rolled down my cheek for Schwarbs losing, Evan Stone. How much of the Home Run Derby did you watch last night, sir?
9: I caught some highlights this morning.
6: Yeah?
9: I had
6: You got enough of the drama that way.
9: Yeah, I had further obligations last night and for my real job. And... So
6: come
9: I didn't
6: now.
9: See.
6: This is a real job.
9: Well, this is a real job. It's not my real job.
6: It's a job. It's not the job. Okay.
9: So I kind of was following it through, you know, just through kind of like scoreboard watching or
6: sure.
9: whatever. And I was like, oh, he won. Cool. And then, yeah, I heard it was fun.
6: It was a lot of fun. Quinn, did you get on Netflix last night to watch the Home Run Derby?
10: I actually went to watch Young Washington, the new movie, last night, but I got back home in time. I know. My mom wanted to see it. Anyway.
6: Young Washington?
10: It it was actually good.
11: Like, yeah, it looks awesome.
10: It was more of an action movie than you would think. It's about young George Washington, like young to middle life.
6: Does he chop down the cherry
10: tree? Well, that's what my dad asked me as soon as I got home, and they did not show that part. There was not
6: much. Very dad joke to ask.
10: No, thank you. There wasn't much childhood in there. It was more teenage to later years. But anyway.
11: It's like the life of Jesus, yeah.
6: He didn't chop down any cherry trees, by the way.
11: No, he just cursed them and they died.
6: That's what happened.
10: He had yet to have any wooden teeth either, but I think that comes later. So I got home in time for the second round, and watched that. I hate to agree with Barry Bonds on anything, but on the broadcast, I think he did say that was the greatest home run derby he's ever seen. And I don't even think that is an arguable comment. The greatest derby that I've ever seen, and quite possibly the greatest one that's ever happened.
6: It gets better and better each year. At least that's how it feels. Maybe I'm wrong, but it does seem like there's more drama, a little more parody. That was a lot of fun. The first round with Schwarber and Harper kind of squaring off and setting the tone. And then, you know, the Philly crowd was white hot. They were fantastic. And I loved them booing anybody that wasn't a Philadelphia Philly.
10: Yeah, that was crazy. And did you see how fast they cleared out of there after Jordan Walker won?
6: Yes.
10: When they showed the bleachers. That was,
6: you would have thought the Phillies just lost the World Series.
10: It was
6: as
10: bad.
6: Sad as, like, the Phillies fans were.
10: They were gone. But I just could not believe the drama at the end. They could not have scripted it better. The climax, Jordan Walker tying it on the last run he had, and then he got it all the way. Oh,
6: what was better, the home run derby or Young Washington?
10: I depends on if you're into pretty gory action movies.
6: Who are you talking to? Come on now.
10: Kind of crazy on the fact that it's a historical movie.
6: Is he like the Terminator? Is it like Washington as the Terminator?
10: Washington is the Terminator with dysentery.
6: Right. Okay, I like that.
10: Anyway, but yeah, they were both pretty cool things to watch yesterday.
6: 217-359-2255. That's your number for the Max Twin City Recycling text line. I know a lot of Cardinals fans excited today, and rightfully so, after what Jordan Walker did last night. So we'll talk a little bit more about the home run derby. Our guy Jeff Jones is going to join us here in just a few. It's been a little bit since Jeff's been on with us. And Jeff, of course, covers the Cardinals for the Bellevue News Democrat. He's going to hop on with us in about 15 minutes or so. Not just talk about the derby, but also the Cardinals at the All-Star break and his expectations for the second half of the season. Of course, we'll do some Cubs chatter as well. I was a little bummed, Evan Stone, that there weren't any Cubs players in the derby last night.
11: I'm okay with it.
6: Would you have wanted to see him represent? Well, you said you don't. Quinn, fine. He hates the derby for some reason.
11: I don't hate the derby. I just, I will say,
10: he wouldn't watch the derby. He doesn't care about the derby.
11: Most of the people I've talked to that said they also don't like the derby, they said last night it was so much fun. So
10: it was so much fun.
11: They said it's the best one they've seen. So I'm all on board with that. I think a lot of that had to do with the Philly fans, like bringing the energy, bringing, you know, the rivalry sense of it all, shutting them up. Like, that was incredible. But no, like, I don't need to see a Cub out there. Like, PCA was in it last year.
6: Yeah.
11: And he sucked the second half of the year.
6: So come on now.
11: I would rather our guys not be a part of those extras.
6: That's fine.
10: So are you agreeing that my theory based on stats is true, that they do get worse after they compete in the home run derby? I know yesterday Pierce was trying to prove me wrong.
11: Yeah. No, I think I'm always
6: biting her voice when she said Pierce.
11: I've always been team don't do it, but
10: I'm also team don't do it if I like you as an athlete and I don't want you to hurt my team.
11: Here
10: but
11: comes
10: if you're
11: the Jordan Walker downfall.
10: Well, see, if you're Jordan Walker and you're on the opposing team, and maybe that'll be okay for the Cubs.
11: Go.
6: 217-359-2255. Scott and Terre Haute. The format works. Talking about the new format for the home run derby. It was quicker. It was the only part of it where I was like, I don't want to tie. Is that if there was a tie instead of a swing off, it was going to be whoever hit the longest home run.
10: Yeah.
6: And I was like, come on now.
11: Yeah.
6: I didn't like that aspect of it, but I don't think we had a moment where they had to go that route.
11: Yeah. Big Def had sent me something last night and I hadn't seen the new, once again, I wasn't watching, so I didn't see all the new rules and format, but he had sent me something and said, oh no, they still get a timeout and they get unlimited pitches. Like, they don't have to swing. Mm-hmm. It's based on 15 swings, not pitches.
6: Yep.
10: Well, and I thought it was more fair that way.
11: Well, and then it seemed like, oh, this could take forever. ever.
6: It didn't.
11: But it didn't. It moved well. But I also agree, kind of more fair, because what if your person pitching it in there is just giving you
10: or they pitch slower. Junk. Yeah, no, exactly.
11: Yeah, you get to swing at what you want to swing at. Mm-hmm. You don't have to feel pressured to swing at anything else.
10: I liked it.
11: I appreciate that more than the clock.
6: Fair. Because
11: the clock, you get to the last like 15 seconds or whatever, and they're just chucking
10: they're
11: them
10: hauling,
11: in there.
10: Yeah.
11: Just, woo! Yeah.
6: No, it was fun. And, well, this leads me to this. You going to watch the All-Star game tonight?
11: No.
6: Why not?
11: I would rather do other things.
6: What are you going to do instead? You going to go see Young Washington now?
11: I might.
10: He might. He might do it.
11: I just might. Here's the thing. My day's been insane today. More things have happened to me today than have happened in a long time.
6: Are you okay?
11: So I might just.
6: All right.
11: I saw a lot of things happen today.
6: You saw a lot of things happen today.
11: So I ran to Walgreens. I picked up something at Walgreens.
6: Okay.
11: And I watched a guy shoplift a handle of vodka. He just put the whole thing in his pants.
6: A handle?
11: And I was like, hey, man, did you see that? And he's like, yeah, but we can't.
10: Yeah, there's nothing you can do. As someone that formerly worked in retail, like, there's nothing you can do.
6: I was like, can I? Track him down and be like, hey, give me back that vodka, thief.
10: No,
11: I was like, can I?
10: There's nothing you can do.
11: Just go take some? They're like, no. And I was like, darn. But apparently they could tell me no. So that happened, and then I left there.
6: You should have grabbed another bag of Doritos and just like, what are you going to do?
11: Yeah.
12: What are you going to do?
11: Nice little fight at the Circle K that I was witness to.
6: Oh, wow.
11: Nice. And then I got home, and they're tearing up the street in front of our house to repair the street and the pavement, and they hit the gas line.
6: Mm.
11: So and my family left the house, and I mean, it's like, it's spraying out there. And some guy down the street, construction guy, just smoking a cigarette. I'm like, my gosh. So many things happened that I bought a scratch off on the way in.
6: Just to make yourself feel better?
11: We'll see what happens. It's been a crazy day. Let's see if it gets crazier.
6: Do you want to do the scratch off now or do you want to wait?
11: I could win.
6: How much?
11: $80,000.
10: You could pay off my college.
6: Now listen.
11: I'm not.
6: Here's what we're going to do. No. If it wins, Evan will split the money with all the listeners of The Drive that text in Lotto to 216.
11: No, I'm not going to do that. But, I'm not going to do that.
6: Did you get that at the same gas station where the fight was happening?
11: No, different.
6: Okay.
11: Different gas station.
6: Boy, you really have been around.
11: I try to spread out my gas stations.
6: Patches, right away, Patches and Fisher says Lotto. Appreciate you, Patches.
11: All right, Patches.
6: Come on, man.
11: Should I scratch it?
6: Well, that's up to you. I'm asking. Do you want this to build throughout the show? Because through the format, we got Jeff Jones hopping on with us to talk Cardinals in about 10 minutes.
11: Oh.
6: We got to talk about World Cup, right? Because we're back at it today with the World Cup with Spain and...
11: Spain's up 1-0.
6: Spain and France, they're up 1-0.
11: Halftime. I think they're actually past halftime now.
6: You know what? And you're being a real pro about that so far. Talk a little more All-Star game. It's Tuesday. We got to do a draft. And I was thinking, what if we drafted our own All-Star team, our all-time All-Stars for baseball? What about that?
11: For what?
6: Our all-time All-Stars.
11: Ooh, I would be terrible at that, but let's go.
6: Come on. You could take Ty Cobb with your first overall pick.
11: Ty
6: Cobb in 1911.
10: Ty
6: and 12,
10: Cobb five
6: and 13.
10: Times.
11: Here's the thing. Great All-Star.
6: And as Chris Hightower,
11: he
6: was an elite all-star and an elite racist, as Chris Hightower said on this show. He says, could you have Evan tell everyone what he's doing after the show so I can avoid that area of town? Sounds like you've had a rough go, man.
11: It's been a day.
6: Yeah.
11: And?
6: Was it just two guys fighting?
11: So hot.
6: It's really hot.
10: Yeah.
11: Two girls?
10: Oh, were they pulling hair?
11: Oh.
6: Yeah.
10: Yeah. So taking the hoops out. Yeah.
6: Mm-mm-mm. What was it over? A guy or parking or?
11: No, it was over one girl not able to buy cigarettes because she didn't show her ID. But she was like 60. And the lady behind the counter was like, I can't. We got to scan the ID.
10: I was thinking young girls. Probably no hoops and no hair pulling in this fight.
11: No, there were
6: dentures coming out.
10: There we go.
11: Slippers and
6: somebody threw a bathrobe.
11: There was a fuzzy purse involved.
13: Give him a heater.
11: Way too many keys on the keychain.
6: Just
10: that's me.
6: Jangling. Every punch that was thrown, you heard.
11: Yeah.
6: Well, you know, I'm really sorry you went through that, man. Hopefully, the next hour 45 minutes or so. They go pretty smoothly for you. Hopefully everything's okay.
11: Well, hopefully I win $80,000.
6: Hopefully you do win $80,000, and now you can split it with Ty from Assumption. He said, what a time to just tune into the show. Lotto! There you go. So Patches and Ty from Assumption.
11: Full disclosure, I'm not sharing this with nobody.
6: Me and Quintern the intern. You got to share all your winnings with us. Listen, I won $6.50 last night on
11: and
6: the home run.
11: And what of that have you shared with me?
6: Well, you know what? I got a notification on Venmo. Did you just send me money? And I didn't know. Oh, never mind. They want me to get a credit card. I was looking at my phone. I was like, hey, I got a Venmo notification. All right. Somebody sent me money. Nope. They want me to get a Venmo card. You know what? I'll share with you. I'll get the next bag of Doritos. How about that with my
11: Thank
6: winnings?
11: Thank you.
6: Mm-hmm.
11: Thank you.
6: That's right. And I won't eat them while you're talking on the air either.
11: You can. I'm okay with that because I love you as a friend. I want you to be happy and fulfilled.
6: Did you hear that part of the show yesterday, Quinn?
10: Yeah.
6: Oh, I was mad. I almost swore.
11: Was it noticeable?
10: I mean, the part where you so were noticeable. Like yelling from the other side of the room back towards the mic.
11: Well, here's the thing. Pierce and I had to share a mic.
10: Well, I'm aware, so it kind of sounded like this.
6: And I don't mean this to be disrespectful to Pierce, but you really didn't have to share a mic with him. You know, you just
11: he was excited to talk about the home run.
6: Derby. Off air, you could be, you know, we could have brought Pierce in when we wanted to.
11: And you know what? I got to put my feet up.
6: I got to relax. And I was really worried he was going to spill a drink too.
10: That's entirely possible.
6: Oh, I was nervous yesterday.
11: Yeah. I don't spill.
6: You know what? I saw some stuff yesterday. How about that? Between you and the Doritos and the almost spilling the drink and the whole deal, it was rough. 217-359-2255. Joe in Springfield. Hey Evan, my boss saw two old men in Lincoln that were fighting over a scooter at Walmart and hitting canes at each other.
11: Yeah, listen, the struggle out there is real. I mean, it's you get out in the real world, and man, you better be able
13: to... It's heated and competitive out there.
11: When there's over the scooters, man.
6: Mm-hmm.
11: I'll tell you what.
6: You know what? And I always have such a nice time when I go to Lincoln. It's usually very peaceful there, but I have seen...
11: That's where I went to college.
6: Did you go to Lincoln? Is it community? What is the college in Lincoln?
11: I went to Lincoln Christian University.
6: That's not in Lincoin, Illinois. That's not
11: it
6: what
11: is.
6: Is it?
11: Yes.
6: I thought you went to college in Nebraska.
11: I did my freshman year in Nebraska.
6: Oh, I'm so confused. All right, well,
11: Hold
6: thank
11: on.
6: You.
11: Can we wait a second?
6: Yeah. Are you doing the scratch?
11: Goal! Oh,
6: he's such a professional. I turned his mic off, and you can still hear him yelling.
11: Spain up 2-0 on France. Boy,
6: oh,
11: this
6: look
11: is
6: at
11: a
6: that.
11: Shocker.
6: Right on cue. There's Ty from Assumption with the same thing. Spain
11: this
6: up 2-0.
11: This is a shocker.
6: Hey, you know who's not shocked? Me. I put down a dollar to turn it into $3.47 on Spain, buddy.
11: Really?
6: Uh-huh.
11: Wow.
6: Let's
11: I
6: see what happens.
11: I didn't put anything on it. I really thought...
6: $1.
11: I feel like this is the final. France, Spain.
6: Everybody keeps saying that till they run into Messi or Kane in the finals, and then we'll see.
11: I think this is
6: we'll
11: the final.
6: We'll see.
11: But what were we talking about?
6: I think we were talking about that Jeff Jones is going to join us coming up in about 5 minutes to talk about the Cardinals at the midpoint. Also, talk about Jordan Walker's performance last night in the home run derby. We'll do some drafting about an hour from now as well. Quintern, the intern's in the studio with us. It is The Drive.
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6: 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Pretty fantastic night for Cardinals fans as Jordan Walker wins the 2026 Home Run Derby. I'm Curtis Allen. That is Evan Stone. Quintern, the intern in studio with us. And our next guest, we haven't talked to him in a little bit, so it's great to get him back on the show. Covers the Cardinals for the Bellevue News Democrat. I always botch that because I'm a dummy, but he is not. Jeff Jones is on the Dick Van Dyke Appliance World phone line with us. Jeff, how you doing, sir?
23: I'm doing great. I love to talk to people in Urbana-Champaign all the time.
6: Ah, man! Appreciate you. That was good. Well done. Jeff, here we are at the midpoint of the season. The Cardinals find themselves in the middle of the pack for the NL Central. And the last time we talked, you know, it was a strange time, I thought, in the season, because the NL Central was super, super competitive, still is, but the Birds now 8 games back at the break. Jordan Walker continues to shine as he did last night. How would you assess the first half of the season for the Cardinals?
23: You know, I think a really interesting observation, and I'll credit to my buddy Lynn Worthy of the St. Louis Post-Dispatch, asked this question while I'm on the last game going out of the break. It's the same win-loss record. It's relative to 500. It's 5 games above, the same as this year as it was last year at the break. And yet this year's variety feels a lot different from last year's. I mean, you know, you would have to say it's because not only does it feel like there's a coherent plan in place for this franchise, you know, it feels better, obviously, when a team is overachieving than underachieving, but also you really see some progress from some of the most important names of the organization. Jordan Walker certainly right at the top of that list. And so despite the record looking just about the same, the feeling, honestly, is very different between the two teams.
6: When you look at this roster, and I've seen more than one person talk about, and this was just when the Birds were really competing for first place, to talk about, well, would they compete for the division? Would they be buyers at the trade deadline? And I have been one of those people that, no, you've got your vision. If you're the Cardinals organization, you know what you're going to do moving forward. Having said that, are there pieces you see that will be moved at some point in time off the roster? And who are some of the young talent in AAA that you view as being untouchable for the Cardinals' future?
23: Well, in terms of the talent of AAA that's going to be untouchable, I guess the answer would be most of it, with one big asterisk that we'll come back around to here in a second, just because the Cardinals are not going to be in a position where they're going to be trading sort of top prospect type guys for additions come to deadline. They've been very clear about that kind of the whole way through. The exception to that I think is relevant is the catching, right? We've seen Jimmy Crooks be in St. Louis now for a couple of months, have maybe some limited success at the plate, has seen some of the playing time flag lately. I would say they have had kind of an inordinate amount of left-handed starters against lately, but no doubt Crooks' time has decreased here over the last couple of weeks. You have Leo Bernal at Memphis who is, if not major league ready, who is rapidly approaching that. You have Raniel Rodriguez, who appeared in the Futures game, who is a double A right now and who is going to move every bit as fast as his bat will carry him. So, you know, is there a scenario where maybe a catcher who you would consider in that prospect sort of neighborhood ends up being flipped for a similar talent at a position of more need, let's say the corner infield, for instance? Mm-hmm. Sure, I could imagine something like that, right? That's a possibility. You know, otherwise, guys, if you're talking about the big league roster, I think it's the same guys we're talking about all year. You know, I would be pretty surprised if Dustin May is not traded. I would be pretty surprised if Jojo Romero is not traded. I think that they will probably set prices on guys like Newt Barr and O'Brien because they have control. And if somebody meets what they think is the price now, then great, but they're probably not going to be motivated to, you know, they're not going to be motivated to sell on those guys. They can be bought, but maybe they're not going to be motivated to sell, is the way to think about it. So, you know, for all the turbulence and all the interesting stuff throughout the season, I honestly don't know that you would assess the deadline much differently now than you might have in February.
11: Yeah, so if you're looking at what the leadership, the organization has done this year, I do think it feels like there's some good momentum and something's happening. Okay, we made a lot of this turnover from last year to this year. A lot of the young guys are stepping up and, you know, you're in the wild card race maybe a little bit earlier than you thought you would be. And then last night, Jordan Walker, one of your biggest young stars, puts on a show for all of the majors. What does that help the momentum? Does that keep it going, or is it just some pithy little fun thing on the side that's like, oh, that was cool? Or is that really something to rally this Cardinals fan base behind what they're working towards?
23: You know, I wrote about this afternoon because that was a thought that had been sticking with me kind of throughout the night. And ultimately where I landed is that, you know, when you really think about it, the way the Cardinals have sort of measured their own success over the years, certainly under this ownership group, right, in the last 20 years or so, they have measured it by championships. And if that is the measuring stick, then there is like a whole generation of Cardinals fans that does not really know what success looks like here. You know, 2011 obviously being the last World Series championship. 2013 is the last pennant. So you're talking about 13 years since there has been, you know, what the Cardinals in the past would have defined as meaningful baseball around here. And I think, you know, to put that into perspective, that's the 82 World Series and the 87 World Series to the year 2000. But if you went back and, you know, took out the McGuire years and replaced them with winning 67 games or whatever it was in 2023, right? It's a very different vibe. And so I do think that Derby win for Jordan Walker is important because there is a whole generation of impressionable fans, right, like kids that are 9, 10, 11, 12 years old, who this is the time that the franchise needs to get them, who haven't really known what a win felt like. And for whatever reason, Jordan Walker is able to give them that on Monday night. And I think that's going to be important for probably a generation of Cardinals fans.
11: Mm. Yeah, I mean, you bring that up. And if you're a kid right now in middle school or below, you know, my kids,
6: yeah,
11: the only success they know in the NL Central is the Brewers and the Cubs. But mainly the Brewers are the kings of the NL Central, and the Cardinals aren't even in the conversation. So I agree with that. You know, as you look at one of the, you know, best organizations in baseball, and it's been quite a dry spell, and not just the dry spell, but a dry spell in mediocrity. And now they've turned the corner, and they've got some really young talent that is fun to watch. Jordan Walker, who last year literally was rated one of the worst players in Major League Baseball, and this year is maybe one of the most fun to watch.
23: You know, I think it's meaningful, too, that there were people in the organization who were open to a conversation and were having meetings at the end of this year's spring training about Jordan Walker not making the team out of spring. There were conversations around the possibility that he would go to Memphis to start the year. You know, if you remember, toward the middle of March, not long before the season started, they pulled him out of game action. They sent him back to the cages for a couple of days. And there was a real possibility that he was not going to break with the club. And this is a spot where I have to give credit to not only Ollie Marmol, he's the person that I know was involved in this, but I'm sure there were others around. But Ollie was pretty upfront that he couldn't be convinced that mentally that was the right thing for Jordan. And so if the season had started, they were prepared to eat whatever bad start they might have eaten because they thought that was best for Jordan. So that sort of shows you what they are preferencing in terms of development and also, frankly, how they got rewarded for, you know, I'm not going to say lucking into that happening because it took a lot of hard work to get Jordan Walker to this point, but for the timing to work out the way that it did.
11: Well, So then that brings up a really good question for you, who's around the organization, who, you know, you can hear people kind of talking about this. What happened? Like, what was the change? What was the shift in Jordan Walker's mindset and his approach to the game? Because this is not just a random flippant thing that happened. It feels very intentional that something changed to make him the superstar that he is right now.
23: Well, you know, when you talk to people about it, the best explanation you get is that it was sort of an ultimate strip down back to his absolute simplest swing, right? So Casey Chenoweth, who was the hitting coach at Springfield last year, who was on the big league staff this year, has talked about going back to video of Jordan Walker when he was in high school, before he'd ever really had a swing coach, before he'd ever done anything that would sort of refine the way a modern baseball player gets refined, and said, okay, what does this look like, right? Like, what's the athletic version of this? What is your natural body movement? And they sort of built from there. How do you tailor a swing that does the things that you needed to do in modern baseball, that gets the kind of lift that we've talked about, that allows Walker to make better pitch recognition decisions? How do you do all of that and also access what the guy in the video looked like, that natural path and that natural athleticism?
6: Yeah.
23: But it was really just building from there. And, you know, there was a story that Derek Gould had this morning in the St. Louis Post-Dispatch that I read that had a really interesting detail about a BP session where Walker told Casey Chenoweth, you know what, I'm just going to swing as hard as I can. And they started from there. And, okay, what does it look like when he swings as hard as he can, and built those things together? So it was a lot of really detailed, meticulous work on sort of piecing together the parts of him that have always done a good job for him.
6: ESPN Radio 93.5, it is The Drive. I'm Curtis, that's Evan. Our guy Jeff Jones from the Belleville News Democrat. Boom! Got it that time.
11: Nailed it.
6: I
11: messed it up because...
6: Go ahead. Why do you mess it up?
11: Because I lived in Bellevue, Nebraska for a while, and I get Bellevue and Belleville mixed up.
6: That's what I'm
11: going to
6: blame it on as well, Jeff. Yeah. That's why it's really Evan's fault.
23: You know, believe it or not, talk about how small the world might be, and I'll give Evan off the hook here. I spent my weekend in Gretna, Nebraska.
11: Hello. You know, that's the first time Gretna's been brought up here. We've talked about Kearney.
6: Yeah, that's the first
11: mention.
6: We've
11: talked about Papillion. We've talked about Bellevue. I have not talked about Gretna, or Grand Island is the other one. We've not talked about him recently. So how much fun was that for you?
23: I have family in Springfield as well, so I'm kind of all over Sarpy County up there.
11: Wow. Love it. Fun times. Okay, Curtis, as I rudely interrupted
6: that's
11: you.
6: That's fine.
11: Continue.
6: No, that's good. One guy that we know for sure, Jeff, is going to be a part of the future, at least it appears that way, because he just got a nice contract extension, is J.J. Weatherholt. And when we were talking about the numbers, it seems like a really good deal for the Birds, all things considered, when you look at the numbers and the control that they'll have. What did you make of his contract extension?
23: I got texts from four or five different people who cover baseball who I know, who I consider friends, and they were all pretty much in the same variant of, why did Weatherholt sign that deal? And this is, you know, not an insult to him. I understand why he signed it. It's $112 million. That's pretty hard to say no to, no matter who you are. Right. But there's no doubt that that's a tidy bit of business for Heim Bloom and company. You know, like Connor Griffin got, I believe, $140 million. Kevin McGonigal was right around in that same spot. You know, these were guys who compare to Weatherholt, maybe not necessarily all that favorably to them, you know, favorably to Weatherholt, who got much bigger deals than he did with a lot less uncertainty. Because the other thing about Weatherholt is that he turns 24 at the end of the season. So an eight-year deal with no options means he's not getting to free agency until he's 32. And that is an age where position players, unless you're Alex Bregman, don't really get big multi-year deals. So this is...
6: Right.
23: This is a big bite at the apple for J.J. Weatherholt, and it's a very sizable, healthy bite. He's going to live a very happy life. But when the numbers came out, I understood immediately why the Cardinals would do this deal, because it would be hard to pass that one up.
6: Who do you think is the unsung hero on this? Well, maybe not even the roster. Just when you look at the turnaround, and to Evan's point he made a little bit ago about it, this all really does feel different. Whether you're someone who covers the Cardinals or you're a fan or whatever, this does feel like something different. Who's the unsung hero in all this? Is it Bloom? Is it somebody else in the office? Is it coaching? What's your take on that, Jeff?
23: I think, honestly, what we're learning is that the unsung hero, I guess you would say it would be Heim Bloom. He would delegate it to people below him. The bottom line is that there is a level of cohesion now that occurs among the development staffs at all of the levels, and that really is something that is new and appears different to me just sort of over the last 9 years of covering the team. I think that, you know, there is a lot of new personnel, no doubt, at those levels. That's been influenced by Bloom and Rob Cerfolio and his group and all those guys. But there are also a lot of folks who are holdovers as well, who are here, you know, when John Mozeliak was running the show, when the older player development guys were running the show. And it just took a little bit of direction and organization, and now you have, you know, a lot better communication occurring between levels. You know, it used to be fairly normal for one of the hitting coaches, one of the pitching coaches from one of the lower level teams, you would see them at Busch Stadium during a homestand because they would rotate guys through to sort of do a spot check, right? Okay, here's how we're talking about this. At the big leagues, are we doing it the same way at AA? I've noticed that I've not seen that this year. And it's not because they don't care about it. It's because the system is now built out to where they can trust it. It doesn't require them to have guys in there every other week because they know it's being executed, right? So it's the little things like that that kind of demonstrate the areas where, whether it was because it was bad process or maybe things just slip when it's the same people in charge for a long, there's some natural attrition that goes into any kind of management situation, right? Whatever the reason, it has definitely tightened up noticeably under this new this new regime.
11: Okay, final question for you here, and one that is more of your opinion than can actually be answered. It's May 15th, 2027. Will we be able to watch Major League Baseball, or will there be a strike?
23: Well, there will not be a strike. If there's a stoppage, it'll be a lockout. So I can say with 100% certainty. I know that feels nitpicky, but there is a difference. It will be a lockout and not a strike. Will there be games being played on May 15th? Oh boy! Yes, I will say yes. If you had said April 15th to me, I would have that would be about where I would draw the line. But I will say yes to May 15th.
11: Okay,
6: Jeff, where can people find your work and follow along with your coverage of the Cardinals?
23: All over the place, primarily in the Belleville News Democrat. That's BND.com. You can also read some of my what I'm calling DVD extra features at wordsaboutbirds.com. I'm on X at JM Jones and Blue Sky under the same name.
6: Jeff, appreciate your time, man. Looking forward to talking to you again down the road, sir.
23: Anytime, guys. Y'all have a good one.
6: You too. That's Jeff Jones from the Belleville News Democrat on the Dick Van Dyke Appliance World phone line with us. Covers the Cardinals, has for a long time. 217-359-2255 is your number for the Max Twin City Recycling text line. Our guy, Ty in Assumption, Grand Island, Nebraska, home of the Islanders. There are some awesome documentaries on YouTube about Grand Island football. Did you know that?
11: I did not know that.
6: So now we know what you're going to do for the rest of the show.
11: I did not think anyone cared about Grand Island, Nebraska football, but
6: what are the
11: I'm
6: odds?
11: Gonna check it out.
6: That we've had these small world stuff with Jeff, and now Ty brings up the these documentaries.
11: What a connection!
6: You didn't know that so much Nebraska flowed through this building, this radio station, did you?
11: Quinn, what's your connection to Nebraska?
10: I'm really trying to think. I'm trying to think really hard right now.
11: Have you ever been?
10: I don't think I have.
6: Have you seen it on a map?
10: I've seen it on a map. There's my connection. I know where Nebraska is on the map. I can point out Nebraska on a map. I know the capital is Lincoln.
6: Here, hold on 1 second. Pierce, what do you know about Nebraska?
0: I don't even know who you're talking about, dude.
10: That's probably, yeah, accurate.
11: Speaking of, that just reminded me, somebody's name in Nebraska. Quinn, have you ever seen or heard of a movie called Raising Arizona?
10: No.
6: Oh, it's good. It's excellent.
11: Yeah.
6: Classic.
11: Yeah.
10: Is it about Arizona Robbins from Grey's Anatomy?
11: Yes!
10: Really? No.
11: No, it's Nicolas Cage.
10: Of course it is, because why wouldn't it be?
6: No, this is
11: real Nick Cage.
10: This is
6: Nicolas
10: Cage?
6: 80s, 90s superstar act.
11: This is pre-Con Air Nick Cage.
10: All right.
6: Yeah.
11: Yeah, you got to check it out.
10: All right.
11: They steal a baby. It's incredible.
10: Oh, they steal a baby.
6: They do.
10: It's a hard thing to steal.
6: Thus the name, Raising Arizona.
11: In the 80s, it wasn't that big a deal.
6: It was the 80s, man.
10: True. 80s were the Wild West.
6: Uh-huh. As they said,
10: according to my mom.
11: What year was that? 80s.
6: I thought it was 87, 88. Yeah, that's my guess. Quinn, turn the intern. You're going to have to make us sound good. 217-359-2255. That is your number for the Max Twin City Recycling text line. All-Star Game is tonight. We'll talk a little bit more about that. I heard Evan moan and groan over there. That means something happened with the World Cup.
11: Oh, no, I was just clearing my throat.
6: Oh, that's all you were doing. Still 2-0 Spain as of right now?
11: As of right now.
6: All right.
11: 80th minute.
6: And what did you find out about Raising Arizona?
10: It was released on March
6: 13th, 1987. There we go. We did it. All right, that's us. More baseball talk coming up next on The Drive.
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6: Big thanks once again to Jeff Jones from the Belleville News Democrat for hopping on with us a little bit ago and talking Cardinals. It's ESPN Radio 93.5. This is The Drive. I'm Curtis Allen. That is Evan Stone. Quinn Turn, the intern in studio with us. Text rolling in from Heath on the text line. Unpopular opinion, Raising Arizona is the best Coen Brothers movie. Ooh. I know a lot of people that feel that way.
11: Wow, I'd have to think about that for a second.
6: But it is, man, they're good though. Coen Brothers, whew, elite. Really, really, really good. You got a favorite Coen Brothers movie, Quinn? I'm smirking just in case because I feel like you're probably not going to know who they are. And it's okay if you don't.
10: And I don't.
6: It's okay.
10: You can play the soundbite.
6: I'm not going to play that soundbite. I'm not going to play the Pierce soundbite, but I am.
10: Don't do it to
6: no,
10: me.
6: No, I don't want to. I don't want to overuse that.
10: Yeah, that's special.
6: No, comes in handy from time to time. All-Star Game is tonight. I have not looked at the starting rosters. Have you? Do you know who's going to start pitching tonight? Quinn, we got to find that. Who's going to be pitching tonight to start the All-Star Game?
11: Are you taking Raising Arizona over the Big Lebowski?
6: No. Heath is, though.
11: Yeah, that's...
6: No, but I look, if you love Raising Arizona, I get it. Especially if you are of a certain age. Like, if you were a teenager in your early 20s or mid-20s, around the time when that movie came out, that was a big deal.
11: Yeah, normally this would be like a genre thing, but you said all Coen Brothers movies. No Country for Old Men?
6: I go back and forth with Lebowski and No Country. No Country is probably the one I would pick. That's probably my favorite Coen Brothers movie.
11: Bad Santa?
6: I might take Arizona over Bad Santa.
11: The Naked Man? That got a 5.2 on IMDb.
6: I was going to say, of the Naked Man's, that's like everyone's got the one bad one. Like every band's got the one bad album that they put out, and it's like, oh, yeah. Oh, man. Same with the great directors and filmmakers. They've always got that one turd in the punch bowl. You go, oh, I forgot about that one. Whoops, we don't talk about that one.
11: Yeah, no, I'd probably go with the big Lebowski.
6: Lebowski, that's what you'd roll with?
11: Yeah.
6: Yeah. Mm. No, Heath, I'm not saying you're old. Fargo is another pick. Yeah, Fargo. Boy, it's tough to pick against Fargo. We're just going through. We could draft. You don't like Fargo?
11: It's not that I didn't like Fargo.
5: Inconceivable.
11: I would have rather, all those other movies we listed, I'd rather watch than Fargo.
6: I love Fargo. It's funny. It's hilarious. Dark, but hilarious.
11: Yeah, there was an episode, a TV show called Dropout.
6: Yeah.
11: It's called What Sex with the Coen Brothers Must Be Like.
6: That's an episode you're talking about, isn't
11: yeah,
6: it?
11: Yeah, I don't think that's on the list, but I might need to check it out.
7: And I promise you, we will smash.
11: Yeah. Somebody did.
8: My man.
11: Yeah.
6: Anyways, do we find out who's pitching tonight in the All-Star game?
10: Christopher Sanchez is pitching from Philly, so they get a home pitcher.
6: Of course.
10: So that'll be great for them. And then Dylan Cease of the Toronto Blue Jays is pitching for the American League.
6: Formerly of the Chicago White Sox and yes. A bunch of other teams as well. All right. Any names that we should feel good about that are starting tonight? Where's PCA? He's got to be starting, right? Right?
10: I hate to disappoint.
6: Right? Isn't PCA starting there?
11: Good.
6: What?
10: No comment.
6: No?
10: Kyle Schwarber's starting.
6: Yeah. Legendary Chicago Cub, Kyle Schwarber.
10: That's what I'm saying.
6: You know they got nothing for him. They got nothing for Schwarber.
10: I
6: like to bring that up. You know, Cubs fans.
10: That was the biggest mistake that the Cubs organization has made in the recent
6: That's years. A big one. That's a big one.
11: He's the only one from that group that went on
10: to be good.
11: To be still be good.
6: I forget the scout's name. But when his first report came out, the quote that if you're a Cubs fan, you probably heard was like, what is he? Babe effing Ruth. Is what the scout said about Schwarber. Like, this is why you got to take this kid from Indiana. That's what he is. And, boy, there wasn't a whole lot of patience, but they should have been. You know, if you're a Cubs fan, you should shed a few tears when you see Schwarber hitting 45, 50 home runs a year for the Phillies.
10: And I do.
6: Shout out Big Def. 217-359-2255. Lindy, does Schwarbs go into the Hall of Fame wearing a Cubs hat or a Phillies hat? Oh, you're not nice, Lindy. He's going to go in wearing a Phillies hat.
11: Yeah, it's going to be Phillies.
6: He's going to go in wearing a Phillies hat because he's probably going to get another ring with the Phillies, too, at some point in time in his career. They keep finding ways to reload and compete. I don't know about this year, but, yeah, he'll wear a Phillies hat. And it'll be a nice little – it'll be like – Maddox, right? Didn't Maddox go in wearing his Braves hat into the Hall of Fame? He wasn't wearing a Cubs hat.
10: No,
6: he was like the heart of his career. He was with the Braves. Yeah, that's what'll happen there with poor Schwarbs.
10: Have you seen the video of him in show choir in high school?
6: Greg Maddox?
10: No, Kyle Schwarber.
6: Oh, I was like, I didn't know Maddox could sing.
10: Can you imagine?
6: Yeah, I have seen that one of Schwarbs.
10: My greatest video of all time, in my opinion.
6: He's got such a cute little baby face.
10: He does.
6: Yeah, he's a handsome little guy, that Kyle Schwarber. You going to be locked into the All-Star game tonight, Quinn, turn the intern? Because he's not.
10: I will be. I will be watching, and I will be happy to see no specialty jerseys this year. I, along with my dad, have always been haters of specialty jerseys. We've been big fans of the All-Star game wearing your own jersey. I will say, though, a couple years ago they did, everybody wore their own jersey, but the logos were gold. I liked that. That was good. In like 2021, maybe? I feel like it was either the year before COVID or the year after COVID. But anyway, not a specialty jerseys girl. I like a classic jersey in the All-Star game.
6: I'm going to clip that quote of her. My dad and I have always been haters and just save that forever.
10: That's not a lie either.
11: Let's go.
6: 217-359-2255 for the Max Twin City Recycling text line. Back to the Coen Brothers real quick. Heath says, No Country is overrated. No resolution to the story.
11: I think I'm okay with that.
6: That's the point. Like the whole point is
11: yeah, I hate it.
6: For Tommy Lee Jones, No Country for Old Men. 80s are turning into violent, outlawish craziness in Texas in the 80s, and he doesn't want to be a part of that world anymore. Tyron Assumption, I know this is a Cubs-heavy show, but please tell me you guys thought Jaywalk silencing all the Philly crowd last night was awesome. Oh, yeah. Yeah, we talked about that, and I said I loved how white-hot, if you're just joining us, I loved how white-hot that Philly crowd was. They made it so much fun. And then the way they exited after Walker won, it felt like you you could just hear Jordan Walker's parents cheering for him. And that was the only sound in the stadium. Yeah.
10: Him and them and maybe like three people surrounding them. But I loved his grandma. His grandma and like post game last night was great. She was an icon.
6: He Walker, that is, he made this face when he came out for the introduction. So they came out of the introductions. They had this boxing ring.
10: Yeah, they
6: ring.
10: Had a boxing ring.
6: Well, it's Philadelphia, Rocky. I get all that.
10: Yeah, okay.
6: But, and they've got Michael Buffer doing the intros, Evan. But when Walker comes out, he gets booed mercilessly like all the other players did. But I think he was like second or third out of the tunnel. And it was like, why am I getting booed? It was just Philly fans.
11: You're not Philly.
6: And then, man, they gave Bryce Harper a WrestleMania entrance. He was climbing on the ropes in the boxing ring and hyping. Oh, it was something. It was a thing. Yeah.
11: Yeah.
6: He didn't make it out of the first round. So that's a whole other story, too. Yeah.
11: Kind of the story of Bryce's career, huh?
6: Oh, come on now. He's been an MVP and an all-star and got rings. What do you mean? He's a legend. What are you talking about?
11: All right.
6: Are you going to say that he's the...
11: I just always feel like Bryce should have more than he does. I don't know why when I look at him and the talent he has and the baseball player he is, I'm always thinking, I feel like he should be talked about in that upper echelon of what he's done for his organizations and his teams. And maybe I'm recency biased or looking too much into it, but I just kind of feel like it's like, he's great talent.
6: Get some numbers for us, Quinn.
10: All right.
6: Evan has insulted Bryce Harper fans all over Philadelphia, Big Def. If you're listening, make sure you let him know. Actually, I think Def texted us at the start of the show. He's like, hey, I can't listen. He had something going on.
11: But he's going to the All-Star
10: game. He's going to the All-Star
6: game. Oh, he's going to the game?
10: Yes, yeah. He's at Citizens Bank Park.
6: Of course he is. Why didn't we make him our man on the street, you know? Broadcasting live, since nobody's going to send us anywhere, but broadcasting live from the All-Star game in Philadelphia, Big Def.
11: We'll just start.
6: Drive correspondent, Big
11: listeners.
6: Dev.
11: When you guys go on, when y'all go on vacation, just be our on location.
6: You are our
11: reporters
6: coming to you live from Branson, Missouri.
11: Is anybody going somewhere cool that you can call us from, and we'll see what's going on?
6: Lindy, you going to Holiday World or something before the end of the summer? We can send Lindy there. We gotta send a Bears fan to Santa Claus, Indiana, to Holiday World to talk about Jay Cutler, broadcasting from the home of Jay Cutler.
10: Jay Cutler.
6: Holiday World in Santa Claus, Indiana.
10: Jay Cutler, when I went to the FCS National Championship football game this past January, Jay Cutler was there, I believe.
6: Yeah?
10: I think.
6: Was it Jay Cutler
10: or who was it?
6: Well, first
10: was
6: of all, I didn't.
11: Smoking a cigarette?
10: I can't remember. Yeah. Well, now that I say that, I think it was Jay Cutler, but now I think I'm wrong.
6: Marbred hanging out of his mouth.
10: I have to look it up now because I could be thinking of somebody totally different.
11: Were you thinking of Warren Moon?
10: No.
6: Warren Moon?
11: They look similar, Warren some people Moon. Might say.
6: Jay Cutler and Warren. Stop it.
11: I get him confused all the time.
6: Stop it.
11: Yeah.
6: This is Quinn over here. This isn't
10: No, it was
6: Pierce.
10: Jay Cutler. Okay, so it was Jay Cutler because he used to, the game was hosted at Vandy, and he was Vandy's quarterback.
11: He went to Vandy,
10: Yeah, he was in like a box at the very top of the stadium that nobody else could get to. And
6: just
10: ashen
6: cigarettes
10: on people.
6: And I think
10: he might
6: below.
10: Have been smoking a cigarette. I'm not going to lie to you. He did not look enthused to be
6: peasants.
10: There.
6: Peasants. You ever follow any of it? This is way off subject, but you follow Jay on any of his social media?
11: I don't.
6: It's really just him drinking beer, smoking cigars, and hunting. That's all he does.
11: I knew he was a big hunter.
6: He's a big
11: hunter-gatherer.
6: Oh, yes. Yeah, he still looks just as apathetic. He doesn't seem like he cares. Like, you still don't see him smiling or anything. But
10: he's got no emotion.
6: But he's, you know, he seems otherwise to be happy to be out in the mountains hunting bears and stuff.
11: Hey, man.
6: Whatever
11: yeah.
6: goes for him.
11: Yeah.
6: Scott and Terre Haute, I'm going to Milwaukee for a long weekend in a few weeks. There you go. Broadcasting live from Milwaukee, our friend Scott and Terre Haute.
11: We don't want anything from Milwaukee.
6: No, wait a minute. Maybe the Cubs are up there for a series or something. Or the Cardinals
11: we'll
6: are up
11: happens.
6: There. We got Scott and Terre Haute
11: we'll
6: up there.
11: We'll check the date. We'll check the date.
6: Maybe if Scott's up there when the Birds are playing, we could get a man on the street for that.
11: I'll call you from the beach next week.
6: Heath, he's going to Holiday World Saturday, actually. Boom, there it is. It's his daughter's birthday, so not sure I'll have time to look for Cutler. Listen.
11: What a birthday gift.
6: He lives...
11: Finding Cutler.
6: I think he lives...
10: Finding Cutler. That could be a movie.
6: Could be a Coen Brothers movie, as a matter of fact. Finding Cutler. Just follow the Marlboro Red smoke that is in the richest part of Santa Claus, Indiana. Actually, he still lives in Nashville. Remember I told you that story where I drove up to his front gate. His house is like right next to the Nashville Country Club. Yeah. It was down there for I was down there for a radio conference. This is like 10, 11 years ago. And got some bad directions from my former boss as to where to go. Should have taken that left at Albuquerque. And I pulled up to this gate, literally had the number 6 on it, big silver 6. I was like, what is this? And then this guy rolls up that security. He's like, hey, what are you doing? Are you a fan? I was like, no, I'm trying to get to the country club. He's like, it's back that way. Like, he turned around. And so once I got to the country club, I was like, whose house is that? And the guy that was hosting the event said, oh, that's Jay Cutler's house. That's his backyard. If you go to this ballroom, you can look out the window and see his house, his backyard.
11: See him out there.
6: I was like, naked. I don't know if I want, exactly. I don't want to, that would be my look. Oh, look, there's Cutler's son.

0: the news. But yeah, I appreciate everyone volunteering to be a man or woman on the streets while they're on vacation at some point.
1: Yeah, let us know. Let us know where you're going. It is pretty much official. Spain has knocked France out of the World Cup.
0: Okay, final 2-0.
1: Spain. Yeah, we got about 20 seconds left, but yeah, it's 2-0.
0: Any extra time? I mean, that's not.
1: They're
0: not,
1: in the extra.
0: Oh, they're already in extra
1: time.
0: Yeah, I apologize.
1: There goes. It goes final. Spain is in the World Cup final
0: there
1: for the
0: go.
1: First time in things.
2: I was so tired of everyone saying that France was unbeatable.
0: In your face.
1: I have said it a couple of times. Hey, I am shocked by this result.
0: I just won $3.47.
3: Yeah.
0: All right. Time for news.
4: To a change on Lisa Brady, Fox News. ICE is suspending most vehicle stops after a man was shot and killed during an immigration enforcement operation yesterday in Maine, the second deadly confrontation in the past week.
5: DHS says a migrant who was in the country legally was shot and killed by an ICE agent. The agency tells us the suspect tried to flee the scene before those shots were fired and was not the target of the operation. There were protests again today. People marching over there to an ICE office about 15 miles south of Portland. They're calling for a full investigation here.
4: Fox's Alexis McAdams, an ICE source, tells Fox the pause is temporary while new training is in the works and that vehicle stops are still possible for targets with violent records or facing serious charges. Police in Florida just reporting that a man running from an encounter with federal agents has been struck and killed by a tractor trailer. Florida Highway Patrol says the man was one of four people who got out of a car and ran on foot during an encounter in a gas station parking lot earlier today. President Trump reverses course on a plan to charge fees in a critical waterway both the U.S. and Iran claim to control.
6: A day after pitching a 20% fee on all cargo sailing to the Strait of Hormuz as compensation, President Trump backed away from the plan.
7: So I put it out yesterday. I thought it was good. I was called by different people, different countries, kings and emirs.
6: Instead, the president says Gulf allies will invest billions of dollars in American plants and factories. At the same time, the U.S. is reimposing a naval blockade on Iranian ports, blocking ships from coming and going following days of airstrikes in response to Iran attacking commercial vessels.
4: Fox's Jared Halper and the U.S. launching more strikes on Iran today. Spain just advancing to the World Cup final with a 2-0 win over France. 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
4: A warning from Arizona officials about a scam involving the Nancy Guthrie case.
12: The Pima County Sheriff's Department says fake posts about the search for Nancy Guthrie are using QR codes to ask for money. The department stressing it will never ask for funds related to this case or any investigation, urging folks not to send money to people they do not know or scan any QR codes requesting payments. Adding, if you see one of these posts, ignore it and report it. Stay alert and help spread the word.
4: Fox's Christian Goodwin. Multiple agencies, including the FBI, have been investigating Guthrie's disappearance since early February, when the 84-year-old mother of NBC's Savannah Guthrie is believed to have been taken from her home. A U.S. men's national team star at the center of a controversial red card and reversal offers his take on fallout.
13: United States striker Flo Balogun says the decision to reverse his red card in the FIFA World Cup affected his teammates before their round of 16 match against Belgium. Balogun received the red in the round of 32 game against Bosnia and Herzegovina, disqualifying him from the game against Belgium. But the day before,

0: Before the contest, FIFA reversed the ruling, allowing Balogun to play. Balogun telling CBS Mornings that decision led to a lot of outside noise prior to the match.
1: I knew it was going to cause a lot of controversy, and I could almost see within my teammates a bit of nerves.
0: It didn't move the needle in the game as the U.S. fell to Belgium 4-1. Tony Genualdo, Fox News.
2: President Trump had called the FIFA president to seek a review. The FIFA leader said the reversal was an independent decision not made by either one of them. Against Spain, just advancing to the World Cup final, beating France 2-0. They'll face the winner of tomorrow's semifinal between England and defending champion Argentina. Stocks finished higher after cooler inflation in June. The Dow up just 9 points. The Nasdaq up 233. I'm Lisa Brady, Fox News.
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4: The Tom Jones Challenger League heads to Illinois Field Tuesday, July 14th. 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

0: 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Anywhere.
1: Hear that drama? Huh? It's the number one soccer song of all time, Evan Stone's what that is.
2: I know, my hips are moving.
1: I know.
2: Shakira. Ain't lying.
1: Shakira. Waka Waka.
2: It's such a good song. Here we go.
1: It got really loud in my ear. Hurt my ear. Choosing your battle. ESPN Radio 93.5. It is The Drive. I'm Curtis Allen. That is Evan
2: Stone. We'll get to the chorus.
1: We'll get to the chorus. Don't worry. Just returning. You know this song is 16 years old now?
3: Oh, that's sickening.
2: This was South Africa.
1: Yeah, well, okay, it's still the number one soccer song of all time.
2: Or not South Africa, this was Brazil.
1: This time for Africa.
2: This time for Africa. Oh, maybe it was South Africa.
1: Yeah, 16 years old, Quinn. That's how old this song is. Yeah. So you 22. Were, what, three,
3: I
1: four?
3: I don't remember when this song came out, but I guess I didn't. Four.
1: Yeah, you were 4 years old, Mike.
3: I love
1: God.
3: This song, though.
2: 2010 like, World Cup.
3: This song went platinum in my house at some point. In I my remember. House.
1: It went platinum in my house.
3: At welcome, some Shakira. Point, it did because I loved this song growing up, and I still do.
1: Well, welcome back into The Drive. If you're just joining us, Spain just defeated France. So this song has literally nothing to do with that other than it's just the number one soccer song of all
2: hey,
1: time.
2: Look at that.
1: So,
3: you as
1: know,
3: it should
1: it,
3: be.
1: It all ties in. Look it all ties that. In together, you know. Yeah, Spain wins 2-0. Move on to the finals of the FIFA World Cup. They're gonna either get it Messi or Harry Kane, sir.
2: Messi or Kane, as England and Argentina play tomorrow. But yeah, Spain, shocking me, didn't just beat France 2-0.
1: Yeah.
2: I mean, they dominated the game. They really dominated every aspect of this game. They had expected goals of 1.63. France had an expected goals of 0.3.
1: Yee.
2: Which if you're not, you know, locked in on
1: if
2: soccer statistics.
1: If you don't know the stats.
2: That's how the way you've played the game, how many goals they expect you to score. And France was expected, but the way they played the game, to score zero goals. And Spain locked them down. And they got up to a 2-0. They scored their first goal on a penalty in the first half. And then they were able just kind of to hunker down and dominate. They get an early second goal in the second half. And from that moment on, France was having to chase the game. And they couldn't create anything.
1: I know you said this in the last hour. But I want you to kind of follow up on this point. A lot of people view this as, well, whoever wins this game is going to win the World Cup. Is that how you feel about it? You feel like it doesn't matter if it's Argentina or England that run into Spain next in the finals, that this is it's going to be a tall task for either one of those squads?
2: I do. I think Spain is better than both of those other two teams, England and Argentina. I think England is better than Argentina, but Argentina has Messi. And FIFA will do anything to get Messi still involved. So
1: you sound like a LeBron James hater right now. That's what you sound
2: I'm
1: like.
2: I'm just saying I think England could give Spain a better game by the way that they play football. But I think Spain is better than both of those two teams. I definitely think France is better than both of those two teams. I think France is better than Spain, but Spain just came out today and just beat them down.
1: 217-359-2255. That's the number for the Max Twin City Recycling text line. It's been a minute since we heard from our friend Chris in Sidoras, but there he is, as Uncle Lon would say.
4: Enough!
1: About soccer. Matt in Sydney, I was listening to an expert about soccer, not Evan Stone. You're the only expert I listen to.
2: Cheat
1: and he said the U.S. needs to do what Europe does and pay the kids or parents to play instead of the U.S. where the parents are paying so much on traveling teams. Your thoughts on that, Mr. Stone?
2: Yeah, when you go to Europe, I'm just not sure anything in our culture, in our where we're at as a nation, if there's anything ever like that, that'll happen.
1: Right.
2: So when you're in Europe and you've got a kid, you know, 8, 9, 10 years old, and they are doing it.
1: Oh, it's
2: Quinn. You stop over there.
3: What?
2: She yawned big.
3: She yawned big, and I shut my yawn down. Evan.
1: Oh,
2: geez. I'm telling you.
3: Just going to tell you something.
1: Well,
3: actually,
1: you know what?
4: You have no manners.
2: I'm just telling you.
3: It doesn't matter.
2: I maturely shut my yawn down.
1: Very good.
3: Proud of you.
1: Sometimes I can't tell. See, you do such a good job with the not yawning. I wonder if you're going to burp or not. I can't tell what you're doing.
2: There are moments.
1: Yeah.
2: It's coming out somewhere.
1: But yeah, full circle to Matt and Sydney's point. So when you see those kids, though, that are 8, 9, 10 years old that are on the travel teams, it's a noticeable difference when they're playing kids
2: it
1: that
2: is.
1: Aren't.
2: So here's what they do in Europe is that all of those teams in England, Chelsea, Man City, Manchester United, Liverpool, Arsenal, all those teams have their own programs. They have their own youth squads, their own youth teams. And if I'm a 9-year-old kid or a 10-year-old kid that is showing to be a bit of a football prodigy, then I'm leaving home and I'm going to live at an academy where I will go to school there, live in dorms, and I will train and I will play soccer and I will try to work my way up through the Manchester United Academy.
1: Youth
2: Academy.
1: Yeah.
2: That's what they have in England. That'll never happen here in the States.
1: No.
2: It's just not. We have the pay to play. We have the travel soccer leagues. And Landon Donovan has talked about this a couple of times. He said the problem in America is that the majority of your youth soccer coaches, they think they know way more than they actually do.
1: Mm.
2: And which is totally fine, but a lot of the time their dads or somebody stepping in to volunteer.
1: Right. And they're just,
2: which is fine.
1: They're showing fundamentals. That's the ultimate goal.
2: Yeah. But he said there's been multiple times where, you know, they think they know more about soccer than I do. As someone who played internationally, played in the World Cup, this was my career.
1: Well, listen, Landon should have a talk with any dad that's at like a youth football game or something like that, or a youth baseball game.
2: Parents are the worst. They're the worst. It's just not in the cards, I don't think, for the United States culture.
1: That's fair.
2: We have what we have. We are what we are. Also, we are quite a spread out nation of quite a few more people than the UK has.
1: Sure.
2: And when you look at, okay, if my 10-year-old is a prodigy and I live in England, I'm going to send him to Manchester or Liverpool. It's an hour and a half away. If my kid is a prodigy here and I live in Nebraska, but I'm going to send him
1: to Florida,
2: 8 hours, 12,
1: Texas,
2: 16 hours away. No, that's
1: right.
2: Just,
1: exactly.
2: We're a different nation. And you know what? I think at some point, I'm not saying we need to be okay with that. I would love for U.S. soccer to continue to grow and
1: sure.
2: to be good. But at the end of the day, it's not our thing.
1: Mm-mm.
2: You know, like we're doing just fine in every other sport, and where we're not, we got enough problems to deal with in these other sports that are our sports before we start completely overhauling the youth soccer culture.
1: By the way, 51 days until Illinois football. Just want to throw that out there.
2: 51. 51-0.
1: That's not how you say it in Spanish.
2: Cinco uno.
1: Nope, that's not
2: Quinceanero.
1: No.
2: Quince.
1: Where's the uno? I don't have the button up in front of me to hit you with it.
2: I used to know Spanish.
5: Goodness gracious.
2: You guys are confidently saying no. What is it?
3: Is it?
1: Go ahead.
2: She doesn't know either.
3: No, I think I do.
1: Quinceanero is 15.
3: Is it cinquenta?
2: Quinceanero.
1: Say it again, Quinn.
3: Cinquenta y uno?
1: Si, muy bien.
3: Is that right?
1: In your El Faso, Evan Stono.
2: Curtis didn't know that.
5: No.
2: He couldn't.
3: No. I could be wrong. I think I'm right.
1: I will have you know I was El Presidente.
3: I'll look it up.
2: Well, my Spanish-speaking wife would be very frustrated with me, but that's fine.
3: Can she text in and tell me if I'm right? Because I'm genuinely curious.
1: No, you're right. You did it. Go ahead, look it
3: up. Oh, I was right. Oh, my gosh. I can't believe I was right.
1: In your face.
3: My Duolingo is paying off.
1: It's me doing the John Cena with my mano.
2: I accept zero talk from you because you didn't know it either.
1: I did.
2: No.
1: I told you I was El Presidente de Clase de Español in...
2: 30 years ago.
1: It wasn't that long ago. Dillweed, okay? Wasn't that long
2: ago. Años. Treinta años.
5: What the hell?
1: How many?
2: Treinta.
1: Okay. No, it wasn't that long ago.
2: Treinta años.
1: No. Mm-mm. Maybe 20. Maybe 20 years ago. I'm not going to...
2: Muy mal.
6: We were just doo-doo.
1: All right. 217-359-2255. I was going to bring up something. Now I completely lost it.
2: Well, tomorrow is England and Argentina, and it should be a really good game. I can't remember where they are playing. The final is going to be at MetLife because why?
1: Well, of course it. You'd have it at, why wouldn't you have it at MetLife?
2: Worst stadium.
1: Why wouldn't you?
2: Of all time. Yeah, and so that's where the final will be at on Sunday, I believe. Saturday will be the third, fourth place game. Sunday's
1: the finals, and Sunday that you'll have the whole sports world. I don't think there's anything happening sports wise on Sunday.
2: Baseball maybe hasn't started back up yet,
1: right? Because the All-Star break takes you into maybe Sunday night. Somebody's playing, maybe, but maybe. Monday everyone's back. Yeah,
2: yeah. There will be more people watching that World Cup finals game than the last 14 Super Bowls combined.
1: All right. Here he goes again.
2: Just saying,
1: Quinn. Can you look up where they're playing tomorrow?
3: They're playing at Mercedes-Benz Stadium in Atlanta.
1: Okay. There you go. In Atlanta. In the dome.
2: Inside, air-conditioned. That is weird to me.
1: To be inside?
3: It's hot that here.
2: Some of the World Cup games...
1: On AstroTurf?
2: ...are outside in... Like, when you watch a team playing... there's a game in San Francisco, and then there's another game in Miami, and you're like, those are completely different...
1: I'm being serious, not being a smart aleck. Did they put in some form of grass in Atlanta?
2: Like, I think Atlanta has real grass. All these domes nowadays, they have real grass.
1: Really?
2: I'm pretty sure.
1: I thought they were all on turf.
2: Not all of them. I know for sure Arizona. I know for sure. I thought Atlanta did. I know for sure LA does. I know. Maybe Dallas doesn't.
1: Okay.
2: Dallas might be a turf, but...
1: Heath is right. Baseball starts back up on Friday. I said I thought it was Sunday night, but he's right. There are games on that start back up on the weekend. But if it's a late afternoon game for the finals or it goes into the evening, which is what I'm going to expect if it's at MetLife, then...
2: I don't think they're worried about viewership.
1: No.
2: They're going to be just fine.
1: Mm-mm. 217-359-2255. Chris and Sidoris, who we're so happy to hear from you, dude. It's been a minute since we've heard from you.
2: Yeah, we've been missing you.
1: You're supposed to be keeping an eye on Evan over here and his weird shenanigans. Fun fact, Mercedes did not pay anything for the World Cup, so all chair backs and signs have been covered up. Yeah.
2: That's every stadium.
1: That's been all
3: of them. Is that why, it was like that at Levi's, too?
1: And Levi's, we talked about this, the marketing that they did where they like covered up their own logo and some of their ads online and some of the commercials. Smart. Timely.
2: Yeah, they ran with it.
1: That's good marketing. It really is.
2: So now they say... You know, here we are in Atlanta Stadium.
1: Yes.
3: Accurate.
2: It's like the Terre Haute A's.
1: The Terre Haute A's. Do they have an all-star, those Terre Haute A's? We haven't talked about the Terre Haute A's in a while.
2: I would doubt it.
1: Probably not. We got to do some drafting. And originally I said, since it's, the all-star game tonight, we should draft our favorite all-star teams, but like all-star players and put together the ultimate all-star teams. But that would be a lot of drafting. I didn't really think that through. So what do you want to draft, Evan Stone?
2: Things that make people happy.
1: All right. That's what we're going to do.
2: Oh, gosh.
1: We're going to draft
2: is that what
1: things
2: we're doing?
1: That make people happy. We may not. We might change that. We'll see. We'll find out. We are drafting, though, because it's Tuesday. Plus, we'll do more MLB All-Star Talk next on The Drive.
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1: You know, the things that make me happy? Baseball. All aspects of the game. That's what makes me happy, sir.
2: All aspects.
1: Oh, yeah, I love it.
2: Bunting.
1: Oh, yeah. It's a skill you got to have. Gots to do it. ESPN Radio 93.5. It is The Drive. I'm Curtis Allen. That is Evan Stone. Quintern, the intern, in studio as well. It's a draft day. It's Tuesday. It's also the MLB All-Star Game. We were kicking around some ideas. So here is what we are drafting today. We're going to take five players from this year's All-Star rosters. We each get five picks, three bats, two pitchers, and a partridge in a pear tree. And then you will vote on who has the best fivesome. You can let us know on Twitter, at TheDrive935, also on our Instagram page, same handle, at TheDrive935, or on the ESPN 93.5 Facebook page. And, of course, we love to hear from you. It's our favorite way to hear from you is on the text line at 217-359-2255. Ty from Assumption already drafted the things that make people happy: family, sports, beer, good music, and listening to The Drive. Nailed it! Thank you, Ty. All right. In the meantime, since we're going to be drafting players from this year's All-Star game, we got to get our draft order. Evan Stone, are you prepared, sir? If not, I can keep stretching. That's what I know how to do. I'm good at this.
2: I was prepared.
1: You
2: were?
1: Well, you know, while you're figuring that out, I saw a movie over the weekend, Quinn.
3: Really? What was it?
1: I saw Evil Dead Burn.
3: Oh.
1: It was nice.
3: Was it good?
1: It was wild.
3: I haven't heard much about
2: it. Evil Dead Burn?
1: Yeah. It's the latest in the Evil Dead franchise. It's fantastic.
3: Oh, who did it have in it? I think I saw like one of the trailers for it.
1: I can't tell you one celebrity in it. Everybody that I saw, and I was like, okay, I've seen them from such and such.
3: Mm.
1: I know them from somewhere.
3: But you don't know their names. Can't no, give I you understand
1: a name.
3: That.
1: Yep, can't give you a name.
3: I get that.
2: Curtis, where you want to draft?
1: Oh, I get the first overall pick?
2: No, you get to decide where you want to draft from.
1: I won
3: the
1: last
3: first
1: week.
3: Overall pick of the draft.
1: I won last week. Where did I? Where did I pick last week? Did I pick third?
2: I don't know.
1: Yeah.
2: And then Quinn, you get to choose the other spot.
1: You know
2: and I
1: what?
2: Get the leftover.
1: You know what? I'm gonna go third.
2: Third.
1: I'm taking okay. third, so I can get the turnaround. Quinn, where do you want to pick?
3: I guess I'll. I always take first and I never win. So, but I need. I
1: come
3: feel
1: on.
3: Like
1: you,
3: two...
1: get, you get the best player.
3: Yeah. Okay.
1: And here's the
3: I'll
1: rule.
3: I'll take first.
1: Here's
2: wow.
1: The rule.
2: Don't get talked into that.
1: I'm not trying to talk her
3: no,
1: into it.
3: No, I'll take
1: saying,
3: it. I wanted wow. third, but I'll take it.
1: Here's the rule, though. They have to be actually a part of the game. So. The Ohtanis
2: no
1: and Judges, yeah, if they opted out, they're not in the All-Star game tonight. If they're not actually playing or on the roster tonight, then you can't pick them. So that means you're second then, Evan Stone?
2: I think so.
1: I think that's how the math works. All right. If we are ready, and I know we are. I know we're ready because I got the sound effect. All right, Quinn, turn the intern. Who are you taking with the first overall pick in this week's draft? Again, we're drafting players from this year's MLB All-Star rosters.
3: Paul Skeens.
1: Ooh, going to start with a pitcher and take Skeens. Nice. Not too bad at all. I like that. And again, three bats, two pitchers. So she's going to start with a pitcher. And Skeens, isn't, he's not starting tonight, right?
3: But no, he's not.
1: No. All right. All right, you're up. Home slice. Evan Stone.
2: Yeah, I'm working through the list.
1: Yeah.
2: Let's see. So I'm going to do this different. I don't even care.
1: Yes,
2: stats.
1: You do.
2: No, I don't care stats. I'm just going to draft players that I like.
1: Okay.
2: That's all I'm doing.
1: That's all you can do.
2: You know what I mean?
1: Draft the guys you like.
2: I'm just going to go for who I like.
1: Mm-hmm.
2: So give me Jordan Walker. Home run champ.
1: What a pandering move that was.
2: Not
1: for
2: pandering.
1: Me.
2: Oh, I should be writing these down.
1: You should be.
3: You should be writing these down.
1: You definitely should be. All right, that means I'm up, and I get it on the turn here. Jordan Walker's off the list. Boy, that was, got to be honest, I was going to draft him, Quinn.
3: Were you going to take
1: I
3: him?
1: I was thinking about taking him right away. He's the home run champ. How could I not, you know?
3: I don't know.
1: Get people fired up. All right. Boy. Okay. I am going to take with my first pick. We're going to go with Juan Soto will be my pick
3: really?
1: Here. I'm going to take Juan Soto starting for the National League. So he's off the board, and now we go to the turn. And let's see here. I'm going to go with... Give me Murakami from the White Sox.
3: Dang.
1: Taking my man.
2: All right,
1: he's
2: me,
1: off.
2: Huh?
1: You're back on, sir. I hear Quinn feverishly typing away
3: I
1: over
3: am.
1: There. She's doing her research is what she's doing right now.
2: I don't even know what this is. Okay, go ahead and give me, I'm hoping that person will be here on the turn, so go ahead and give me, I'll take PCA.
1: Oh, there he goes. All right.
2: Wait, who'd you take second?
1: Hmm?
2: Who'd you take? You took Juan Soto and...
1: Murakami.
2: Murakami.
1: Yeah. So Skeens is gone. I'm deleting them. He was the first overall pick. Yep. Quinn turn the intern.
2: Right,
1: you're
2: Q.
1: up.
2: I'm
1: and you've ready. Got you've got the turn here, so here we go.
3: I'm taking Kyle Schwarber.
1: Oh, biscuits.
3: Yeah, I'm going to do it. I'm going to grab Freddie Freeman from the National League as
1: yeah.
3: well.
1: Oh, okay.
3: Yep.
1: Starting first baseman this year.
2: You've only picked National League.
3: I know.
2: Me too. Okay.
1: Back to you, Evan Stone. And remember, you got to take two pitchers. I'm just reminding
2: you. Yeah.
1: Just
2: yep.
1: reminding you.
2: Yep. Well, I was going to see if Schwarber was still around. I figured he'd be gone. So I will take a picture here. Go ahead and give me Yoshinobu Yamamoto.
1: Ooh. You know what? You can have him. It's fine. You can have him, sir.
2: It's just a fun name to say.
1: All right. I'm up. And I'm going to get my pitchers here because I got it on the turn. So I'm going to go ahead and take Dylan Cease with my next pick from the Toronto Blue Jays. starting tonight, by the way. And do I want a relief pitcher? Nah, probably not. I don't want a relief pitcher, do I? Nah, maybe. I don't. Nah, I don't.
2: Maybe, I don't
1: nah,
2: know.
1: Nah, I don't. Boy, I really want to get a good starting pitcher. You already took Yamamoto. Okay. This is a lot tougher than I thought it was going to be here.
2: Just pick a name.
1: I'm thinking here. Normally, this isn't this difficult for me, all right? Don't mess with me. All right. I'm going to go with Parker Messick from Cleveland. I'm going to go with Parker. All right. I'm going to regret that pick.
2: Probably.
1: Maybe.
2: Okay, I'm going to go ahead and I'm going to take another one of my favorite players this year, Mr. Bobby Witt Jr.
1: Good pick. Quintern?
3: Jacob Mizorowski.
1: Oh, she's on it right there. She knew.
3: I knew that one. I had that one locked in. Now, here, I want to take at least one person from the American League. I want to give him a chance.
1: Mm-hmm.
3: This is where it gets hard. I'm going to go... Wilson Contreras put on quite a show yesterday. So we're going to go Wilson Contreras, the former Cub. Yep, we'll take it.
1: I knew it. Biscuits. All right. Is this your last pick, Evan?
2: Yeah. I need a pitcher. I need my second pitcher here. Go ahead and give me... You know, he slowly had an awesome year this year on a real crappy team.
1: Who's that?
2: Give me Chase Burns from Cincinnati.
1: Chase Burns, all right. Well, then.
2: Wait, Quinn, who was your last pick?
3: Wilson Contreras.
2: That's right.
1: Well, see, it's in Philadelphia. I gotta do this. I got to do it right here because I said earlier in the show, he's definitely a Hall of Famer. He's won a couple of rings. He's a multi-time All-Star, including this year. And I don't care what any of you two say. I'm taking with my final pick, Bryce Harper. Oh. Harper's my pick.
2: All right.
1: All right. Anybody left to go? Is that it?
2: No, that's all of it. I don't know.
1: All right.
2: I don't know how you vote on this. I don't know what we're doing.
3: Samson.
2: But...
1: You know how to vote on this.
2: Quinn took Paul Skeens, Kyle Schwarber, Freddie Freeman, Mizzy, and Wilson Contreras.
1: I like how you said it.
2: Yeah.
1: Mm-hmm. And you took?
2: I took Jaywalk, PCA, Yamamoto.
1: Why did you Witt say it Jr.? Like that?
2: Because it's like the Hello Moto.
1: I know it
2: Hello
1: is.
2: Hello Moto.
11: Inconceivable.
2: And Burns. Curtis took Soto, Murakami, Cease, Messick, and Harper.
1: All right.
12: And I promise you, we will smash.
1: All right. Maybe. You know what to do. We're going to have this up on Twitter /X at the Drive 935. Also on our Instagram pages. You can vote there. Or via text 217-359-2255. Who did you like that we picked? Who did we miss? And who would have you taken? Or did we get it right? That's it. All-Star Game is tonight, and we'll have coverage throughout the evening on the mothership here on ESPN 93.5 and on ESPN itself. I don't think the game's on Netflix, right? It was just the Home Run Derby that was on Netflix, or am I wrong about that?
3: I think the game's
2: no idea
3: on MLB Network.
1: As long as it's not on Netflix.
3: It's not on Netflix.
1: I gotta tell you,
3: I know it's not on Netflix.
1: I got to tell you. When the Home Run Derby started last night, and the first thing I heard my kids say was, look, it's Buddy the Elf. I went, aw, what are we doing? They were promoting Hawk, I think is his new show or something like that. They call me Hawk,
2: know,
1: Will Ferrell's new show on Netflix.
2: I love Will Ferrell, so.
1: Well, he's back, baby, with his own show. And Luke Wilson was with him, who is the new dad. Congrats to Luke Wilson. I think he's 60 and his girlfriend's 25. So big congrats.
2: How old is Luke Wilson?
1: So congrats to him.
11: Take me to the Balkans, please.
1: And on that note, you can, like I said, vote for who you think won our MLB All-Star Game Draft. 217-359-2255 for the Max Twin City Recycling text lines. Any other final thoughts on that? You seem like you were just not as dialed in as you normally are with these drafts, you know?
2: I'm not really as much as I really like the Cubs, I'm not really locked in with Major League Baseball as a whole.
1: Hmm.
2: So when we get, especially if you get to like American League or outside of the National League Central, I'm not locked in.
1: Why aren't you playing fantasy baseball? What are you doing?
2: Oh, gosh, that sounds miserable.
1: Come on, why don't you play some fantasy
2: baseball? Fantasy baseball and fantasy basketball feel like such an event.
1: Oh, and hockey? Throw in fantasy hockey.
2: So much.
1: Did you see that Yahoo is bringing back? They tried this once like 10 years ago, but they are bringing back fantasy college football.
2: Really?
1: Which is beyond me because you could just get some random player from a little mid-major that, you know, has 5,000 yards receiving and 30 touchdowns, and you're going to beat anybody that goes with a player from the big schools.
2: That's
1: the strategy right there.
2: I've never done – I would stray so far away from college fantasy sports.
1: I'm telling you, it's a thing.
2: I don't think I would, yeah. So
1: not having it? No. Vote 217-359-2255.
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1: Thanks for spending some time with us. ESPN Radio 93.5. It is The Drive. My name's Curtis Allen. That is Evan Stone. And, of course, it's Tuesday. That means we got Quinn Turn, the intern, in the studio with us. Hello, Quinn.
3: Hello.
1: How's your afternoon? How's your day going?
3: It's just another day.
1: Just another day?
3: I'm here, and it's been a pretty good day today, actually. I'll take it.
1: Yeah?
3: Yeah.
1: Big plans for after the show?
3: going to go probably ransack my kitchen, watch a little bit of Big Brother. I don't know.
1: And then the All-Star game?
3: And then the All-Star. I'll watch the All-Star game, and then I'm going to watch Big Brother after.
2: Oh. What is Big Brother?
1: What do you mean, what is Big Brother?
2: What do they do?
3: So
2: they all live in a house.
3: It's a reality competition show. Uh-huh. There's like 5 million cameras, 5 million microphones.
2: Okay.
3: There's a competition, and they
2: competition
3: from that competition. Someone,
2: in the house.
3: Of,
1: you are
3: with the people.
2: Beer pong.
1: No, you, no. Well, they maybe they might play beer pong.
3: A game, any sort of
2: Monopoly.
3: It's pretty elaborate competitions. They can be physical. They can be mental.
2: Okay.
3: Someone wins head of household. That person puts two people up on the block for eviction. Okay.
2: Wow.
3: Yeah. Then there's the veto ceremony where the head of household, the two nominees, and three other random people play, and whoever wins that can use the veto. It's another competition, physical,
2: too much
3: mental
2: math.
3: They can use that veto to either take people off the block, take one person off the block, or leave them both on the block. And then there's an eviction on Thursday where everyone votes besides the head of household.
2: Oh my God.
3: And
1: let me. I'm gonna help you out.
3: Yeah.
1: No. I'm gonna help. I'm gonna help.
3: Somebody gets evicted from the house.
1: So everyone lives together in a house.
2: Yeah.
1: All right.
2: Got it.
1: They do. Remember Double Dare?
2: Yeah.
1: With physical. They'll do physical challenges to avoid being evicted. If you can win a physical challenge, you don't get evicted. All right.
2: Okay. Is somebody getting slimed?
1: Yes.
3: People
1: are getting slimed.
3: Yeah.
1: Now, here's how they get eliminated. Okay. Then everybody else who didn't win in some way, shape, or form votes for who should be eliminated. That's all you need to know.
3: Yeah.
1: It's a process of elimination, and eventually somebody wins, whatever, $1 million.
3: $750,000.
2: It's Survivor without the nature.
1: Literally by the same people.
3: Yeah.
1: Same people that the Survivor came up with Big Brother.
2: Does Jeff come out there? And
1: no.
3: Jeff did make an appearance in the first episode because someone from Survivor is on this season. So.
2: What?
1: What's, I'm having a brain fart.
3: Devins?
1: No, the woman that hosts.
3: Oh, Julie Chen Moonves.
1: Yeah. Julie Chen.
3: Julie Chen.
1: So every time, and the people in the house, they have no contact to the outside world unless Julie talks to them on the monitor. And it's like, hi, Julie.
3: Yeah.
1: You know, and she'll be like, hello, house guests.
3: So they have no phones, no news.
1: And it's a Big Brother because you, my friend, are Big Brother watching every movie.
2: See, I was going to get to that. Yeah. I thought it was like a mentor situation where you have your Big Brother and your
3: Big
2: Brother.
3: Big Brother.
2: Ah.
3: You are the government spying on the people.
2: Well, I watch The Amazing Race.
3: Oh, I haven't watched in a while.
2: And there's a lot of Amazing Race contestants that it's like former Big Brother contestant. And I'm like, what does that mean?
3: Yeah.
2: How does that help you in this?
1: 217 Texter says, it sucks as bad as soccer.
3: This season has started off pretty bad, I'm not going to lie.
2: I mean,
3: kind of hated it so far, and I've watched one episode. So.
2: I feel like
3: the cast just feels like reheated nachos.
2: It was better when it was called Real World Road Rules Challenge.
1: Or just the real world, yeah.
2: Or just real world.
1: But you didn't vote anybody out of the real world.
2: They wanted to.
1: Maybe we should draft our favorite real world. Well, no, we couldn't with the interns. They would have no idea. No idea. Yeah.
2: Best reality shows.
3: You're good.
1: That might be a good one.
3: I
1: best
3: could go
1: reality,
3: for best
1: yeah.
3: reality shows. I'm a big reality show watcher.
2: I vote Cops.
1: Cops is a classic.
2: Yeah.
1: It's the original reality TV show.
3: C-SPAN.
2: Session of Congress.
1: I have no doubts that you have watched C-SPAN just to hear people randomly swear on there that call in. It's one of my favorite things to find on social media is people calling into C-SPAN, acting boring, and then just lots of profanity.
2: The biggest reality TV show is your politicians thinking to care about you, you know?
1: 217 Texter, best part of the All-Star break is the Cardinals not being able to ruin my drive-home radio programming. Not this week, 217 Texter. No, they don't ruin anything. However, next week, Wednesday and Thursday, the Cards have afternoon games, and we will be preempted on those days. So that's next week.
2: I'll be on the beach.
1: Monday and Tuesday and Friday we will have shows, but not Wednesday, Thursday, because the Cards are playing. Jersey Shore, that's what Ty from Assumption just said. Cavs are here.
3: Ty from Assumption, you have no idea how happy you just made me. I love Jersey Shore.
1: I never watched it.
3: Cavs are here.
1: Cavs
3: are here.
1: I know that one.
2: I watched it.
3: Sound like we.
2: When it was called Making the Band.
1: I think Jersey Shore come before making the band? Well,
3: Jersey Shore
2: no, making the band was well, you're before Jersey Shore, yeah. Jeez,
1: but Jersey Shore.
2: Chappelle Show made fun of making the band.
1: It did, yes.
2: In 2005 or something.
1: Hey, listen, Chappelle was telling everybody about Diddy 20-some years ago, okay? People didn't want to hear it back then. They thought he was just being a little silly. He was telling everybody what a weirdo he was 20-some years
2: ago. Dylan.
1: Straight fire.
2: Straight fire.
1: Our guy Big Dev, hey, playoffs and All-Star Week, when this park smells the most delicious, he's sending in photos from the All-Star Game. Shout out to our guy Big Dev. Looks like he's got some pretty awesome seats as well. And he's got a photo he just sent in with the White Sox mascot, so ooh, that's cool. And the Cardinals mascot, yeah. Yeah, he's got all the mascots there. I don't see Clark, though. I don't see any Big Dev photos with Clark. But all we've right. got, yeah, we got Cardinals, White Sox.
2: Yeah.
1: Some of the Bears, yeah.
2: Okay. Yeah, there's a lot of good reality TV out there.
1: I don't know about that. I won't go that far with
3: it's
1: you.
3: It's trashy television. And it's
2: well, here's the thing. I think it's definitely gone downhill.
3: The Kardashians?
2: I'd pick Guts.
1: What about, now, wait a minute. Is that reality TV or is that just a game show?
2: Yes.
3: There's a fine line between reality TV and game show.
2: Okay, because you're not watching them live.
3: Right.
1: Yeah, it's a game show. It's like Jeopardy's not reality TV.
3: But something like Fear Factor is...
2: Is it?
3: Is that reality television or is that a game show? That's another one that's like right on that line. Because now there's Fear Factor House of Fear where you watch them live at a house and also be scared.
2: Somebody said we need an updated Fear Factor and it's just people... paying taxes and
3: that's accurate.
2: Paying their mortgage. The bills show up. Yeah. It's election season.
1: Man, I am crawling to Friday. I'm crawling to Friday. Oh Lord, please let a couple dollars hit that checking account, please.
2: We'll just keep betting.
1: Hey, I'm doing all right.
2: Yeah, so there's a lot. There's another reality TV and it's the NBA Summer League. And reports came out today that the Washington Wizards are shutting down A.J. DeBonsa, which is good news for him. That means, hey, you've shown enough. But with that, they are also shutting down Will Riley. So they've seen Will play, and they say, hey, we've seen enough. We're good. You don't need Summer League anymore, which is awesome for him.
1: Fantastic. If you were an Illini fan, you're like, why are they shutting him down? No, this is a good thing. He's done just fine. They've seen enough, like Evan just said, and they don't want to risk him getting hurt before we get to the fall. So,
2: yeah.
1: But, man, that 32-point performance the other night was pretty spectacular. This could be a fun thing. Who do you think gets shut down next? Because I think Ben's playing tonight for Brooklyn. I think Humrickhouse is going to go tonight. He was on a heater. He was on a heater the other night.
2: I don't think maybe Kasparis. I don't think anybody else will get shut down.
1: No? You think
2: everyone else.
1: Keaton's going to go the whole summer, you think?
2: I think
1: Kylan,
2: so.
1: They're I think gonna, Kylan will go the whole summer for sure.
2: Oh, yeah. He would hope to.
1: Yeah.
2: Yeah, no. I think everybody else is still. Keaton's not fighting for a roster spot.
1: Right.
2: Everybody else is. Like, you're not going to see Humrickhouse or Kylan or Dane Danger or any of them get shut down. I think they're fighting for a roster spot in the NBA, and they're going to play the whole summer league. You'd like to see maybe even some people ahead of them get shut down so they get
1: more playing time.
2: They get more playing time.
1: Yeah.
2: Because some of these teams you look and they've got, you know, they're rotating nights, they're rotating rosters almost. They've got 20 guys they're trying to get through in the summer league. So, yeah, I don't think you'll see any of the other guys get shut down. Maybe if Keaton has a couple more awesome games, but I think they're going to want to see him not just get on a quarter heater, but actually control some games before they... I mean, there's a clear difference between what Will and AJ were doing and what Keaton did the other night. So, yeah, I think he'll keep playing until he looks real comfortable out there.
1: Think you'll be locked into Summer League hoops tonight watching our guy? From the house of Humrickhouse, gonna watch Ben play summer league ball instead of the All Star game.
2: I would rather watch Ben play ball instead of the All Star game.
1: Such a hater.
2: It's not hater. It's like what I want to see somebody that I care about have a chance to make an NBA team.
3: And versus a game that doesn't
1: matter. Get him, Quinn. Get him.
2: The game doesn't matter.
3: But I want to see PCA.
2: And it's not even good. It's like, what's the... What's
3: we can
2: the...
3: only hope the National League takes it.
2: Why?
3: Every year. Because that's where that's our who you team
1: root.
3: Is.
1: That's who you root
3: and
1: for.
3: And they lose every year, so you have to root for the underdog.
1: Don't
3: I mean,
1: you
3: don't
1: know?
3: Have to, but I do.
2: No. I don't. There's no...
1: No.
2: No, there's
3: nothing,
2: nothing
3: appealing. Nothing is appealing about this.
0: No.
2: There's nothing at stake. Why? It's just that.
3: It's for fun. Are you a fun hater?
2: No, I would rather them watch. I would rather watch them play a wiffle ball game.
0: What the hell?
2: Like that would be fun.
3: I saw someone say they should do the home run derby with metal bats. I think that's
2: gosh.
3: A great
2: they would
3: idea.
2: Kill people.
3: That would be.
1: Those poor children in the outfield.
3: Those poor
2: children
3: in the outfield
2: would just
3: not go well.
2: Lose it. No, I just I don't know if there's an all-star game format for it, really any sport that I'd be like, ooh, I'm in. I think NBA could get closest if the athletes really took it seriously. Like when you had Kobe and Jordan guarding each other mm-hmm. in an all-star game, that was awesome. That was legit. What they do today where they're scoring 200 points, I'm not necessarily in it. The All-Star Baseball game has never really done anything for me because it's just a regular – there's no way to, like, make it fun. It's just a regular baseball game,
3: I mean,
2: which is fun in of
3: up.
2: Itself, but there's nothing extra to do with it.
3: I like the mic'd up athletes, though.
2: The Pro Bowl, they've been trying. They made it what?
1: Yeah,
2: the
1: it'll be good.
2: They made it flag football.
3: The Pro Bowl games.
1: It'll never be good.
2: The old school, just give QB it. Challenge, that was awesome.
1: Yeah, that was fun when you'd see – you know, Favre and Elway and Aikman and Steve Young, so you could throw the ball the farthest and all that.
2: Yeah.
1: That was really good stuff back in the day. But I would rather do that. Okay, if we're going to do something, do that and give us an hour or two of entertainment from that perspective.
2: Yeah.
1: No more games.
2: I'm
1: good.
2: Not,
1: I'm good if there's never another NFL Pro Bowl game because they're not going to be good because you can't play at a high level.
2: All that to say, it's not just baseball. There's not really any all-star Pro Bowl format that I'm like, ooh, locked in.
1: I don't know, man. I love hockey. I love hockey.
2: I've never watched an NHL
1: no?
2: All-Star game.
1: Oh, man.
2: No.
1: You don't watch any All-Star games.
2: No. I mean, it's just, and it's not like, ooh, I hate it. It's just that it's not interesting to me.
1: Okay, that's fine.
2: I don't know. Right. Yeah, it's just not interesting.
18: Goodness gracious.
1: That's probably not goodness gracious worthy, but I felt like playing it anyways. 217-359-2255 for the Max Twin City Recycling text line. Hey, here's one just came across. That's what I was trying to say. Jameson Cross, for some odd reason, I said that.
22: The Illini headlines on ESPN.
1: Just one quick Illini headline because you know I never leave out Tennisser, so this just came through. Fighting Illini's 25-26 men's tennis squad was recognized by the Intercollegiate Tennis Association for their academic success this year. That was just announced about a half hour ago. The ITA All-Academic Team Award recipients given to programs that exceeded the benchmark of a 3.2 GPA. David Bocconi, Sasha Kalu, Adam Gilley, Kenta Miyoshi, Zach Vieira, and Jeremy Zhang were all named scholar athletes for earning at least a 3.50 GPA across the academic year. And so three first-time nominees there. Vieira and Zhang were recognized for their third time. Miyoshi tabbed with the ITA scholar athlete status for the fourth straight season. Which just goes to show what I've always said. Tennis players are smarter than me. And there's an Illini headline for you today. So we did get one this afternoon. Not too bad at all.
2: All right.
1: How about that? 217-359-2255. Want to do a quick rundown of our draft as well?
2: Yeah, and I did also, there are other summer league games happening tonight.
1: Oh, yeah, what else? Load. What else we got?
2: So I know that we've got Keaton back in action tonight with the Clippers. They're playing the Lakers, who you can watch Luke Goody. You've got Benjamin Hummerkaus and Dane Danger with the Nets.
1: Danger!
2: Getting ready to start here in just a few minutes on Prime. You also have, what an awful time for this thing.
1: You
2: to
1: need
2: just,
1: me to stretch? I can stretch. Listen, the thing you need to know.
2: There we go.
1: Oh.
2: The Bulls are back in action tonight. If if you're a Bulls fan, you want to see if Caleb Wilson keeps it going. And Daylon Swain, my gosh, is he awful.
1: You have just been burying this kid.
2: No!
1: In the group text with me and Cooper. And has he sent anything to you, Quinn? Has he sent anything to you?
3: No.
1: He's just been burying Swain.
2: I have not buried. I mentioned stats.
1: And then you did the grit teeth emoji.
2: No, Cooper did the grit teeth emoji.
1: Oh. Well, then Cooper has been burying this poor kid.
2: Just letting y'all know, Swain so far for the Bulls in two games, he's 3 for 19, 0 for 5 from 3, 5 turnovers, 8 fouls. He does have 13 rebounds, 4 assists. That's your number of fit. You had a 2 top 15 picks, and that's what you went with.
1: And how many games has he played?
2: He's played 2.
1: He's played 2.
2: I'm just saying.
1: 2 summer league games.
2: Let's see what happens.
1: But you're not overreacting.
2: Anyways, no. So you got the Bulls tonight against the Wizards at 7 o'clock on Prime. And then, yeah, you get Keaton and Luke Goody at 9 o'clock on Prime Video.
1: Oh, you were going to text me at like 1 in the morning about that game, aren't you?
2: If you want me to, yeah.
1: No, I don't. I know that's what's going to happen.
2: I'm going to call you.
1: No, you won't.
2: I'm going to FaceTime you.
1: No.
2: At 1 in the morning.
1: Mm-mm.
2: Hey, Quinn took Skeen, Schwarber, Freeman, Mizzy, Contreras. I took Jaywalk, PCA, Yamamoto, Witt Jr., Burns, Curtis took Soto, Miracle.

0: Talk about the All-Star Game, J.J. Weatherholt's contract, and anything else Redbird related. So more of the drive on the way. The All-Star Game tonight, I'm going to watch. I guess Evan won't.
1: No!
0: Enjoy the game.

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9: Can I just say, though, I don't understand why everyone's favoring Kyle Schwarber. He's been in like three times and he hasn't won.
10: I'm getting on the train tonight. I know my Cubs brethren are going to be angry with me, but I'm picking Jordan Walker to win this thing. But there is a big part of me that wants Schwarber to do it just to prove you wrong on the flip side as well, just to spike the ball in your face.
11: What may or may not be the final swing of the bat tonight. There we go. It's one. Shots on the board with a hole.

0: out of frame.
1: St. Louis Cardinals, a homer on each of his last six swings to win this thing tonight.
2: And that is how I turned $1 into $7.50.
3: Congratulations.
2: Thank you. 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I'm Curtis Allen, that is Evan Stone. Quinn Turn, the intern in studio with us as well. Hello, Quinn.
4: Hello.
2: And yesterday I said I was going to roll with Jordan Walker. I didn't have a specific reason. I just liked where he was odds-wise. Liked how he'd been swinging the bat the last few weeks. And it came down to he and Schwarbs. It was a little, one tear rolled down my cheek for Schwarbs losing, Evan Stone. How much of the Home Run Derby did you watch last night, sir?
3: I caught some highlights this morning.
2: Yeah?
3: I had
2: You got enough of the drama that way.
3: Yeah, I had further obligations last night and for my real job. And so
2: come on,
3: I didn't
2: now.
3: See.
2: This is a real job.
3: Well, this is a real job. It's not my real job.
2: It's a job. It's not the job. Okay.
3: So I kind of was following it through, you know, just through kind of like scoreboard watching or
2: sure.
3: whatever. And I was like, oh, he won. Cool. And then, yeah, I heard it was fun.
2: It was a lot of fun. Quinn, did you get on Netflix last night to watch the Home Run Derby?
4: I actually went to watch Young Washington, the new movie, last night, but I got
2: what?
4: Back home in time. I know. My mom wanted to see it. Anyway.
2: Young was Washington?
4: It was actually good. Like,
3: yeah, it looks awesome.
4: It was more of an action movie than you would think. It's about young George Washington, like young to middle life.
2: Does he chop down the cherry tree?
4: Well, that's what my dad asked me as soon as I got home, and they did not show that part. There was not
2: much.
4: It's
2: a very dad joke to ask.
3: Yeah.
2: No,
3: yeah.
2: Thank you.
4: There
2: yeah.
4: wasn't much childhood in there. It was more teenage to later years. But anyway.
3: It's like the life of Jesus, yeah.
2: He didn't chop down any cherry trees, by the way.
3: No, he just cursed them and they died.
2: That's what happened.
4: He had yet to have any wooden teeth either, but I think that comes later. So I got home in time for the
3: Slave
4: second
3: team.
4: Round, and watched that. I hate to agree with Barry Bonds on anything, but
2: uh-oh.
4: On the broadcast, I think he did say that was the greatest home run derby he's ever seen. And I don't even think that is an arguable comment.
2: Seems
4: I think
2: like
4: that was the greatest derby that I've ever seen. And quite possibly the greatest one that's ever happened.
2: It gets better and better each year. At least that's how it feels. Maybe I'm
4: it
2: wrong,
4: does.
2: But it does seem like there's more drama, a little more parody. That was a lot of fun. The first round with Schwarber and Harper kind
4: yep.
2: of squaring off
4: mm-hmm.
2: and setting the tone. And then, you know, the Philly crowd was white hot.
4: Oh,
2: they were
4: yeah.
2: just, they were fantastic. And I loved them booing anybody that wasn't a Philadelphia Philly.
4: Yeah, that was crazy. And did you see how fast they cleared out of there after Jordan Walker won?
2: Yes.
4: When they showed the bleachers. That was,
2: you would have thought the Phillies just lost the World Series.
4: It was
2: as
4: bad.
2: Sad as
4: like,
2: the Phillies fans
4: they were. They
2: were
4: gone. But I just
2: yeah.
4: could not believe the drama at the end. They could not have scripted it better. The climax, Jordan Walker tying it on the last run he had and then
2: yeah.
4: he got it all the way. Oh,
2: what was better, the
4: cinema.
2: Home Run Derby or Young Washington?
4: I depends on if you're into pretty gory action movies.
2: Well,
4: or not,
2: I
4: which
2: love
4: is,
2: who are you talking to here? Come on now,
4: kind of crazy on the fact that it's a historical movie. But
2: is he like the Terminator? Is it like Washington as the Terminator?
4: Washington is the Terminator with
2: all
4: dysentery.
2: Right. Okay, I like that.
4: Anyway, but yeah, they were both pretty cool things to watch yesterday.
2: 217-359-2255. That's your number for the Max Twin City Recycling text line. I know a lot of Cardinals fans excited today, and rightfully so, after what Jordan Walker did last night. So we'll talk a little bit more about the Home Run Derby. Our guy Jeff Jones is going to join us here in just a few. It's been a little bit since Jeff's been on with us. And Jeff, of course, covers the Cardinals for the Bellevue News Democrat. He's going to hop on with us in about 15 minutes or so. Not just talk about the Derby, but also the Cardinals at the All-Star break and his expectations for the second half of the season. Of course, we'll do some Cubs chatter as well. I was a little bummed, Evan Stone, that there weren't any Cubs players in the Derby last night.
3: I'm okay with it.
2: Would you have wanted to see him represent? Well, you said
3: no.
2: You don't. Quinn, fine. He hates the Derby for some
3: reason. I don't hate the Derby. I just, I will say.
4: He wouldn't watch the Derby. He doesn't care
3: about
4: the
3: Derby. Most of the people I've talked to that said they also don't like the Derby, they said last night it was so much fun. So
4: it was so much fun.
3: They said it's the best one they've seen. So I'm all on board with that. I think a lot of that had to do with the Philly fans, like bringing the energy, bringing, you know, the rivalry sense of it all, shutting them up. Like, that was incredible. But no, like, I don't need to see a Cub out there. Like, PCA was in it last year.
2: Yeah.
3: And he sucked the second half of the year.
2: So, come on now.
3: I would rather our guys not be a part of those extras.
2: That's fine.
4: So are you agreeing that my theory based on stats is true, that they do get worse after they compete in the home run derby? Because I know yesterday Pierce was trying to prove me wrong.
3: Yeah. No, I think
2: she had I'm a always bite in her voice when she said Pierce.
3: I've always been team don't do it, but
4: I'm also team don't do it if I like you as an athlete and I don't want you to hurt my team.
3: Here
4: but
3: comes
4: if you're
3: the Jordan Walker downfall.
4: Well, see, if you're Jordan Walker and you're on the opposing team, and maybe that'll be okay for the Cubs.
3: Go.
2: 217-359-2255. Scott and Tara Hote. The format works. Talking about the new format for the home run derby. It was quicker. It was the only part of it where I was like, I don't want to tie, is that if there was a tie instead of a swing off, it was going to be whoever hit the longest home run.
4: Yeah.
2: And I was like, come on now.
3: Yeah.
2: I didn't like that aspect of it, but I don't think we had a moment where they had to go that route.
3: Yeah. Big Def had sent me something last night and I hadn't seen the new, once again, I wasn't watching, so I didn't see all the new rules and format, but he had sent me something and said, oh no, they still get a timeout and they get unlimited pitches. Like, they don't have to swing. Mm-hmm. It's based on 15 swings, not pitches.
2: Yep.
4: Well, and I thought it was more fair that way.
3: Well, and then it seemed like, this could take forever.
2: It didn't.
3: But it didn't. It moved well. But I also agree, kind of more fair, because what if your person pitching it in there is just giving you
4: or they pitch slower.
3: Junk.
4: Yeah, no, exactly.
3: Yeah, you get to swing at what you want to swing at. Mm-hmm. You don't have to feel pressured to swing at anything else.
4: I liked it.
3: I appreciate that more than the clock.
2: Fair. Because
3: the clock, you get to the last, 15 seconds or whatever, and they're just chucking
4: they're
3: them
4: hauling,
3: in there. And they're
4: just,
3: woo! Yeah.
2: No, it was fun. And, well, this leads me to this. You going to watch the All-Star game tonight?
3: No.
2: Why not?
3: I would rather do other things.
2: What are you going to do instead? You going to go see Young Washington now?
3: I might.
4: He might do it.
3: I just might. Here's the thing. My day's been insane today. More things have happened to me today than have happened in a long time.
2: Are you okay?
3: So I might just.
2: All right.
3: I saw a lot of things happen today.
2: You saw a lot of things happen today.
3: So I ran to Walgreens. I picked up something at Walgreens.
2: Oh, okay.
3: And I watched a guy shoplift a handle of vodka. He just put the whole thing in his pants.
2: A handle?
3: And I was like, hey, man, did you see that? And he's like, yeah, but we can't.
4: Yeah, there's nothing you can do. As someone that formerly worked in retail, there's nothing you can do.
2: I was like, can I track him down and be like, hey, give me back that vodka, thief.
4: No,
3: I was like, can I?
4: There's nothing you can do.
3: Just go take some? And they're like, no. And I was like, darn it. But apparently they could tell me no. So that happened, and then I left there.
2: You should have grabbed another bag of Doritos, and it's like, what are you going to do?
3: Yeah.
0: What are you going to do?
3: Nice little fight at the Circle K that I was witness to.
2: Oh, wow.
3: Nice. And then I got home, and they're tearing up the street in front of our house to repair the street and the pavement, and they hit the gas line.
2: Mm.
3: So my family left the house, and, I mean, it's like, it's spraying out there. And some guy down the street, construction guy, just smoking a cigarette. And I'm like, my gosh. So many things happened that I bought a scratch off on the way in.
2: Just to make yourself feel better?
3: We'll see what happens. It's been a crazy day. Let's see if it gets crazier.
2: Do you want to do the scratch off now or you want to wait?
3: I could win.
2: How much?
3: $80,000.
4: You could pay off my college.
2: Now listen.
3: I'm not.
2: Here's what we're going to do. No. If it wins, Evan will split the money with all the listeners of The Drive that text in Lotto to 216.
3: No, I'm not going to do that. But, I'm not going to do that.
2: Did you get that at the same gas station where the fight was happening?
3: No, different.
2: Okay.
3: Different gas station.
2: Boy, you really have been around.
3: I try to spread out my gas stations.
2: Patches right away. Patches and Fisher says Lotto. Appreciate you, Patches.
3: All right, Patches.
2: Come on, man.
3: Should I scratch it?
2: Well, that's up to you. I'm asking. Do you want this to build throughout the show? Because through the format, we got Jeff Jones hopping on with us to talk Cardinals in about 10 minutes.
3: Oh.
2: We got to talk about World Cup, right? Because we're back at it today with the World Cup with Spain and
3: Spain's up 1-0.
2: Spain and France, they're up 1-0.
3: Halftime. And I think they're actually past halftime now.
2: You know what? And you're being a real pro about that so far. Talk a little more All-Star game. It's Tuesday. We've got to do a draft. And I was thinking, what if we drafted our own All-Star team, our all-time All-Stars for baseball? What about that?
3: For what?
2: Our all-time All-Stars.
3: Ooh, I would be terrible at that, but let's go.
2: Come on. You could take Ty Cobb with your
3: How
2: first
3: many Ty
2: overall
3: Cobbs?
2: Pick. Ty Cobb in 1911.
4: Ty
2: and 12,
4: Cobb five
2: and
4: times.
3: Here's the thing. Great All-Star.
2: And as Chris Hightower, our friends, he was an elite All-Star and an elite racist, as Chris Hightower said on this show. He says, could you have Evan tell everyone what he's doing after the show so I can avoid that area of town? Sounds like you've had a rough go, man.
3: It's been a day.
2: Yeah.
3: And?
2: Was it just two guys fighting?
3: So hot.
2: It's really hot.
4: Yeah.
2: Two girls?
4: Oh, were they pulling hair?
3: Oh.
2: Yeah.
4: Oh, yeah. So taking the hoops out. Yeah.
2: Mm-mm-mm. What was it over? A guy or parking or?
3: No, it was over one girl not able to buy cigarettes because she didn't show her ID. But she was like 60. And the lady behind the counter was like, I can't. We got to scan the ID.
4: I was thinking young girls. Probably no hoops and no hair pulling in this fight.
3: No, there
2: were dentures coming out, though.
4: There we go.
3: Slippers and...
2: Yeah, somebody threw a bathrobe.
3: There was a fuzzy purse involved.
0: Give him a heater.
3: Way too many keys on the keychain.
2: Just
4: that's me.
2: Jangling. Every punch that was thrown, you heard...
3: Yeah.
2: Well, you know, I'm really sorry you went through that, man. Hopefully the next, hour, 45 minutes or so... They go pretty smoothly for you. Hopefully everything's okay.
3: Well, hopefully I win $80,000.
2: Hopefully you do win $80,000, and now you can split it with Ty from Assumption. He said, what a time to just tune into the show. Lotto. There you go. So Patches and Ty from Assumption.
3: Full disclosure, I'm not sharing this with nobody.
2: Me and Quinturn the intern. You got to share all your winnings with us. Listen, I won $6.50 last night on
3: and
2: the home run.
3: And what of that have you shared with me?
2: Well, you know what? I got a notification on Venmo. Did you just send me money? And I didn't know. Oh, never mind. They want me to get a credit card. I was looking at my phone. I was like, hey, I got a Venmo notification. All right. Somebody sent me money. Nope. They want me to get a Venmo card. You know what? I'll share with you. I'll get the next bag of Doritos. How about that with my
3: Thank
2: winnings?
3: Thank you.
2: Mm-hmm.
3: Thank you.
2: That's right. And I won't eat them while you're talking on the air either.
3: You can. I'm okay with that because I love you as a friend. I want you to be happy and fulfilled.
2: Did you hear that part of the show yesterday, Quinn?
4: Yeah.
2: Oh, I was mad. I almost swore.
3: Was it noticeable?
4: I mean, the part where you
2: so
4: were
2: noticeable.
4: Like yelling from the other side of the room back towards the mic.
3: Well, here's the thing. Pierce and I had to share a mic.
4: Well, I'm aware, so it kind of sounded like this.
2: And I don't mean this to be disrespectful to Pierce, but you really didn't have to share a mic with him, You can just...
3: He was excited to talk about the home run.
2: Off air, we could have brought Pierce in when we wanted to.
3: And you know what? I got to put my feet up.
2: You did. I was really worried he was going to spill a drink, too.
4: That's entirely
2: possible. I was nervous yesterday.
3: Yeah. I don't spill drinks.
2: You know what? I saw some stuff yesterday. How about that? Between you and the Doritos and the almost spilling the drink and the whole deal. It was rough. 217-359-2255, Joe in Springfield. Hey, Evan, my boss saw two old men in Lincoln that were fighting over a scooter at Walmart and hitting canes at each other.
3: Yeah, listen. The struggle out there is real. I mean, it's... You get out in the real world, and man, you better be able to...
5: It's heated and competitive out there.
3: When there's over the scooters, man.
2: Mm-hmm.
3: I'll tell you what.
2: You know what? And I always have such a nice time when I go to Lincoln. It's usually very peaceful there, but I have seen...
3: That's where I went to college.
2: Did you go to Lincoln? Is it community? What is the college in Lincoln?
3: I went to Lincoln Christian University.
2: That's not in Lincoln, Illinois. That's not
3: it
2: what
3: is.
2: I'm, is it?
3: Yes.
2: I thought you went to college in Nebraska.
3: I did my freshman year in Nebraska.
2: Oh, I'm so confused. All right, well,
3: Hold
2: thank
3: on.
2: You.
3: Can we wait a second?
2: Yeah. Are you doing the scratch? He's such a professional. I turned his mic off, and you can still hear him yelling.
3: Spain up 2-0 on France. Boy,
2: oh,
3: this is
2: look at
3: a
2: that.
3: Shocker.
2: Right on cue, there's Ty from Assumption with the same thing. Spain
3: this
2: up 2-0.
3: This is a shocker.
2: Hey, you know who's not shocked? Me. I put down $1 to turn it into $3.47 on Spain, buddy.
3: Really?
2: Uh-huh.
3: Wow.
2: Let's
3: I
2: see
3: didn't
2: what happens.
3: Put anything on it. I really thought...
2: $1.
3: I ultimately feel like this is the final. France-Spain.
2: Everybody keeps saying that till they run into Messi or Kane in the finals, and then we'll see.
3: I think this is
2: we'll
3: the final.
2: We'll see.
3: But what were we talking about?
2: I think we were talking about that Jeff Jones is going to join us coming up in about 5 minutes to talk about the Cardinals at the midpoint. Also, talk about Jordan Walker's performance last night in the home run derby. We'll do some drafting about an hour from now as well. Quinter and the interns in the studio with us. It is The Drive.
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2: 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Pretty fantastic night for Cardinals fans as Jordan Walker wins the 2026 Home Run Derby. I'm Curtis Allen. That is Evan Stone. Quinter, the intern in studio with us. And our next guest, we haven't talked to him in a little bit, so it's great to get him back on the show. Covers the Cardinals for the Bellevue News Democrat. I always botch that because I'm a dummy, but he is not. Jeff Jones is on the Dick Van Dyke Appliance World phone line with us. Jeff, how you doing, sir?
14: I'm doing great. I love to talk to people in Urbana-Champaign all the time.
2: Oh, my man! Appreciate you. That was good. Well done. Jeff, here we are at the midpoint of the season. The Cardinals find themselves in the middle of the pack for the NL Central. And the last time we talked, you know, it was a strange time, I thought, in the season, because the NL Central was super, super competitive, still is, but the Birds now 8 games back at the break. Jordan Walker continues to shine as he did last night. How would you assess the first half of the season for the Cardinals?
14: You know, I think a really interesting observation, and I'll credit to my buddy Lynn Worthy of the St. Louis Post-Dispatch, asked this question volume. I'm on the list and going out of the break. It's the same win-loss record. It's relative to 500. It's 5 games above. The same as this year as it was last year at the break. And yet this year's variety feels a lot different from last year's. I mean, you know, you would have to say it's because not only does it feel like there's a coherent plan in place for this franchise, you know, it feels better, obviously, when a team is overachieving than underachieving, but also you really see some progress from some of the most important names of the organization. Jordan Walker certainly right at the top of that list. And so despite the record looking just about the same, the feeling, honestly, is very different between the two teams.
2: When you look at this roster, and I've seen more than one person talk about, and this was just when the Birds were really competing for first place, to talk about, well, would they compete for the division? Would they be buyers at the trade deadline? And I have been one of those people that, no, you've got your vision. If you're the Cardinals organization, you know what you're going to do moving forward. Having said that, are there pieces you see that will be moved at some point in time off the roster? And who are some of the young talent in AAA that you view as being untouchable for the Cardinals' future?
14: Well, in terms of the talent of AAA that's going to be untouchable, I guess the answer would be most of it, with one big asterisk that we'll come back around to here in a second, just because the Cardinals are not going to be in a position where they're going to be trading sort of top prospect type guys for additions come the deadline. They've been very clear about that kind of the whole way through. The exception to that I think is relevant is the catching, right? We've seen Jimmy Crooks be in St. Louis now for a couple of months, have maybe some limited success at the plate, has seen some of the playing time flag lately. I would say they have had kind of an inordinate amount of left-handed starters against lately, but no doubt Crooks' time has decreased here over the last couple of weeks. You have Lael Bernal at Memphis, who is, if not major league ready, who is rapidly approaching that. You have Raniel Rodriguez, who appeared in the Futures game, who's a double-A right now and who's going to move every bit as fast as his bat will carry him. So, you know, is there a scenario where maybe a catcher who you would consider in that prospect sort of neighborhood ends up being flipped for a similar talent at a position of more need, let's say the corner infield, for instance? Mm-hmm. Sure, I could imagine something like that, right? That's a possibility. You know, otherwise, guys, if you're talking about the big league roster, I think it's the same guys we're talking about all year. You know, I would be pretty surprised if Dustin May is not traded. I would be pretty surprised if JoJo Romero is not traded. I think that they will probably set prices on guys like Newt Barr and O'Brien because they have control. And if somebody meets what they think is the price now, then great, but they're probably not going to be motivated to, you know, they're not going to be motivated to sell on those guys. They can be bought, but maybe they're not going to be motivated to sell is the way to think about it. So, you know, for all the turbulence and all the interesting stuff throughout the season, I honestly don't know that you would assess the deadline much differently now than you might have in February.
3: Yeah, so if you're looking at what the leadership, the organization has done this year, I do think it feels like there's some good momentum and something's happening. Okay, we made a lot of this turnover from last year to this year. A lot of the young guys are stepping up and, you know, you're in the wild card race maybe a little bit earlier than you thought you would be. And then last night, Jordan Walker, one of your biggest young stars, puts on a show for all of the majors. What does that help the momentum? Does that keep it going, or is it just some pithy little fun thing on the side that's like, oh, that was cool? Or is that really something to rally this Cardinals fan base behind what they're working towards?
14: You know, I wrote about this afternoon because that was a thought that had been sticking with me kind of throughout the night. And ultimately where I landed is that, you know, when you really think about it, the way the Cardinals have sort of measured their own success over the years, certainly under this ownership group, right, in the last 20 years or so, they have measured it by championships. And if that is the measuring stick, then there is like a whole generation of Cardinals fans that does not really know what success looks like here. You know, 2011 obviously being the last World Series championship, 2013 is the last pennant. So you're talking about 13 years since there has been, you know, what the Cardinals in the past would have defined as meaningful baseball around here. And I think, you know, to put that into perspective, that's the 82 World Series and the 87 World Series to the year 2000. But if you went back and, you know, took out the McGuire years and replaced them with winning 67 games or whatever it was in 2023, right? It's a very different vibe. And so I do think that Derby win for Jordan Walker is important because there is a whole generation of impressionable fans, right, like kids that are 9, 10, 11, 12 years old, who this is the time that the franchise needs to get them, who haven't really known what a win felt like. And for whatever reason, Jordan Walker is able to give them that on Monday night. And I think that's going to be important for probably a generation of Cardinals fans.
3: Mm. Yeah, I mean, you really bring that up. And if you're a kid right now in middle school or below, you know, my kids,
2: yeah,
3: the only success they know in the NL Central is the Brewers and the Cubs. but mainly the Brewers are the kings of the NL Central, and the Cardinals aren't even in the conversation. So I agree with that. You know, as you look at one of the, you know, best organizations in baseball, and it's been quite a dry spell, and not just the dry spell, but a dry spell in mediocrity. And now they've turned the corner, and they've got some really young talent that is fun to watch. Jordan Walker, who last year literally was rated one of the worst players in Major League Baseball, and this year is maybe one of the most fun to watch.
14: You know, I think it's meaningful, too, that there were people in the organization who were open to a conversation and were having meetings at the end of this year's spring training about Jordan Walker not making the team out of spring. Mm-hmm. There were conversations around the possibility that he would go to Memphis to start the year. You know, if you remember, toward the middle of March, not long before the season started, they pulled him out of game action. They sent him back to the cages for a couple of days. And there was a real possibility that he was not going to break with the club. And this is a spot where I have to give credit to not only Ollie Marmol, he's the person that I know was involved in this, but I'm sure there were others around. But Ollie was pretty upfront that he couldn't be convinced that mentally that was the right thing for Jordan. And so if the season had started, they were prepared to eat whatever bad start they might have eaten because they thought that was best for Jordan. So that sort of shows you what they are preferencing in terms of development and also, frankly, how they got rewarded for, you know, I'm not going to say lucking into that happening because it took a lot of hard work to get Jordan Walker to this point, but for the timing to work out the way that it did.
3: Well, so then that brings up a really good question for you who's around the organization who, you know, you can hear people kind of talking about this. What happened? Like, what was the change? What was the shift in Jordan Walker's mindset and his approach to the game? Because this is not just a random flippant thing that happened. It feels very intentional that something changed to make him the superstar that he is right now.
14: Yeah, you know, when you talk to people about it, the best explanation you get is that it was sort of an ultimate strip down back to his absolute simplest swing, right? So Casey Chenoweth, who was the hitting coach at Springfield last year, who was on the big league staff this year, has talked about going back to video of Jordan Walker when he was in high school, before he'd ever really had a swing coach, before he'd ever done anything that would sort of refine the way a modern baseball player gets refined, and said, okay, what does this look like, right? Like, what's the athletic version of this? What is your natural body movement? And they sort of built from there. How do you tailor a swing that does the things that you needed to do in modern baseball, that gets the kind of lift that we've talked about, that allows Walker to make better pitch recognition decisions? How do you do all of that and also access what the guy in the video looked like, that natural path and that natural athleticism?
2: Yeah.
14: But it was really just building from there. And, you know, there was a story that Derek Gould had this morning in the St. Louis Post-Dispatch that I read that had a really interesting detail about a BP session where Walker told Casey Chenoweth, you know what, I'm just going to swing as hard as I can. And they started from there. And okay, what does it look like when he swings as hard as he can, and built those things together? So it was a lot of really detailed, meticulous work on sort of piecing together the parts of him that have always done a good job for him.
2: ESPN Radio 93.5, it is The Drive. I'm Curtis, that's Evan. Our guy Jeff Jones from the Belleville News Democrat. Boom! Got it that time.
3: Nailed it.
2: I
3: messed it up because...
2: Go ahead. Well, why do you mess it up?
3: Because I lived in Bellevue, Nebraska for a while, and I get Bellevue and Belleville mixed up.
2: That's what I'm
3: going to
2: blame it on as well, Jeff. Yeah. That's why it's really Evan's fault.
14: You know, believe it or not, talk about how small the world might be, and I'll give Evan off the hook here. I spent my weekend in Gretna, Nebraska.
3: Hello. You know, that's the first time Gretna's been brought up here. We've talked about Kearney.
2: We've talked about Papillion.
3: We've talked about Bellevue. I have not talked about Gretna, or Grand Island is the other one. We've not talked about him recently. So how much fun was that for you?
14: I have family in Springfield as well, so I'm kind of all over Sarpy County up there.
3: Wow. Love it. Fun times. Okay, Curtis, as I rudely interrupted
2: that's
3: you.
2: That's fine.
3: Continue.
2: No, that's good. One guy that we know for sure, Jeff, is going to be a part of the future, at least it appears that way, because he just got a nice contract extension, is J.J. Weatherholt. And when we were talking about the numbers, it seems like a really good deal for the Birds, all things considered, when you look at the numbers and the control that they'll have. What did you make of his contract extension?
14: I got texts from four or five different people who cover baseball who I know, who I consider friends, and they were all pretty much in the same variant of, why did Weatherholt sign that deal? And this is, you know, not an insult to him, I understand why he signed it. It's $112 million. That's pretty hard to say no to, no matter who you are.
2: Right.
14: But there's no doubt that that's a tidy bit of business for Heim Bloom and company. You know, like Connor Griffin got, I believe, $140 million. Kevin McGonigal was right around in that same spot. You know, these were guys who compare to Weatherholt, maybe not necessarily all that favorably to them, you know, favorably to Weatherholt, who got much bigger deals than he did with a lot less uncertainty. Because the other thing about Weatherholt is that he turns 24 at the end of the season. So an eight-year deal with no options means he's not getting to free agency until he's 32, and that is an age where position players, unless you're Alex Bregman, don't really get big multi-year deals. So this is
2: right.
14: This is a big bite at the apple for J.J. Weatherholt, and it's a very sizable, healthy bite. He's going to live a very happy life. But when the numbers came out, I understood immediately why the Cardinals would do this deal, because it would be hard to pass that one up.
2: Who do you think is the unsung hero on this? Well, maybe not even the roster. Just when you look at the turnaround, and to Evan's point he made a little bit ago about it, this all really does feel different. Whether you're someone who covers the Cardinals or you're a fan or whatever, this does feel like something different. Who's the unsung hero in all this? Is it Bloom? Is it somebody else in the office? Is it coaching? What's your take on that, Jeff?
14: I think, honestly, what we're learning is that the unsung hero, I guess you would say it would be Heim Bloom. He would delegate it to people below him. But the bottom line is that there is a level of cohesion now that occurs among the development staffs at all of the levels. And that really is something that is new and appears different to me just sort of over the last 9 years of covering the team. I think that, you know, there is a lot of new personnel, no doubt, at those levels. That's been influenced by Bloom and Rob Cerfolio and his group and all those guys. But there are also a lot of folks who are holdovers as well, who are here, you know, when John was running the show, when the older player development guys were running the show. And it just took a little bit of direction and organization, and now you have, you know, a lot better communication occurring between levels. You know, it used to be fairly normal for one of the hitting coaches, one of the pitching coaches from one of the lower-level teams, you would see them at Busch Stadium during a homestand because they would rotate guys through to sort of do a spot check, right? Okay, here's how we're talking about this at the big leagues. Are we doing it the same way at AA? I've noticed that I've not seen that this year, and it's not because they don't care about it. It's because the system is now built out to where they can trust it. It doesn't require them to have guys in there every other week because they know it's being executed, right? So it's the little things like that that kind of demonstrate the areas where, whether it was because it was bad process or maybe things just slip when it's the same people in charge for a long, there's some natural attrition that goes into any kind of management situation, right? Whatever the reason, it has definitely tightened up noticeably under this new new regime.
3: Okay, final question for you here, and one that is more of your opinion than can actually be answered. It's May 15th, 2027. Will we be able to watch Major League Baseball, or will there be a strike?
14: Well, there will not be a strike. If there's a stoppage, it'll be a lockout. So I can say with 100% certainty. I know that feels nitpicky, but there is a difference. It will be a lockout and not a strike. Will there be games being played on May 15th? Oh boy. Yes, I will say yes. If you had said April 15th to me, I would have that would be about where I would draw the line, but I will say yes to May 15th.
3: Okay.
2: Jeff, where can people find your work and follow along with your coverage of the Cardinals?
14: All over the place, primarily in the Belleville News Democrat. That's BND.com. You can also read some of my, what I'm calling DVD extra features, at wordsaboutbirds.com. I'm on X at JM Jones and Blue Sky under the same name.
2: Jeff, appreciate your time, man. Looking forward to talking to you again down the road, sir.
14: Anytime, guys. Y'all have a good one.
2: You too. That's Jeff Jones from the Belleville News Democrat on the Dick Van Dyke Appliance World phone line with us. Covers the Cardinals, has for a long time. 217-359-2255 is your number for the Max Twin City Recycling text line. Our guy, Ty in Assumption, Grand Island, Nebraska, home of the Islanders. There are some awesome documentaries on YouTube about Grand Island football. Did you know that?
3: I did not know that.
2: So now we know what you're going to do for the rest of the show.
3: I did not think anyone cared about Grand Island, Nebraska football, but
2: what are the
3: I'm
2: odds?
3: Gonna check it out.
2: That we've had these like small world stuff with Jeff, and now Ty brings up the these documentaries.
3: What a connection!
2: You didn't know that so much Nebraska flowed through this building, this radio station, did you?
3: Quinn, what's your connection to Nebraska?
4: I'm really trying to think. I'm trying to think really hard right now.
3: Have you ever been?
4: I don't think I have.
2: You've seen it on a map.
4: I've seen it on a map. There's my connection. I know where Nebraska is on the map. I can point out Nebraska on a map. I know the capital is Lincoln.
2: Here, hold on 1 second. Pierce, what do you know about Nebraska?
15: I don't even know who you're talking about, dude.
4: That's probably, yeah, accurate.
3: Speaking of, that just reminded me, somebody's name in Nebraska. Quinn, have you ever seen or heard of a movie called Raising Arizona?
4: No.
2: Oh, it's good. It's excellent.
3: Yeah.
2: Classic.
3: Yeah.
4: Is it about Arizona Robbins from Grey's Anatomy?
3: Yes!
4: Really? No.
3: No, it's Nicolas Cage.
4: Of course it is, because why wouldn't it
2: No,
4: be?
2: This is
3: real Nick Cage.
2: This is Nicolas Cage? 80s, 90s
4: okay. All
2: superstar
4: right.
2: act.
3: This
2: like,
3: is pre-Con Air Nick Cage.
4: All right.
2: Yeah.
3: Yeah, you gotta check it
4: All
3: out.
4: All right.
3: They steal a baby. It's incredible.
4: Oh, they steal a baby.
2: They do.
4: It's a hard thing to steal.
2: Thus the name, Raising
3: Arizona.
2: In
3: the 80s, it wasn't that big a deal.
2: It was the 80s, man.
4: True. 80s were the Wild West.
2: Uh-huh. As they said, I'm
4: according to my mom.
3: What year was that? 80s.
2: I thought it was 87, 88. Yeah, that's my guess. Quinn, turn the intern. You're going to have to make us sound good. 217-359-2255. That is your number for the Max Twin City Recycling text line. All-Star game is tonight. We'll talk a little bit more about that. I heard Evan moan and groan over there. That means something happened with the World Cup.
3: Oh, no, I was just clearing my throat.
2: Oh, that's all you were doing. Still 2-0 Spain as of right now?
3: As of right now.
2: All right.
3: 80th minute.
2: And what did you find out about Raising Arizona?
4: It was released on March
2: 13th, 1987. There we go. We did it. All right, that's us. More baseball talk coming up next on The Drive.
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2: big thanks once again to Jeff Jones from the Belleville News Democrat for hopping on with us a little bit ago and talking Cardinals. It's ESPN Radio 93.5. This is The Drive. I'm Curtis Allen. That is Evan Stone. Quinn Turn, the intern, in studio with us. Text rolling in from Heath on the text line. Unpopular opinion, Raising Arizona is the best Coen Brothers movie. Ooh. I know a lot of people that feel that way.
3: Wow, I'd have to think about that for a second.
2: But it is, man, they're good, though. Coen Brothers, whew, elite. Really, really, really good. You got a favorite Coen Brothers movie, Quinn? I'm smirking just in case because I feel like you're probably not going to know who they are. And it's okay if you don't.
4: And I don't.
2: It's okay.
4: You can play the soundbite.
2: I'm not going to play that soundbite. I'm not going to play the Pierce soundbite, but I am.
4: Don't do it to
2: no,
4: me.
2: No, I don't want to. I don't want to overuse that.
4: Yeah, that's special.
2: No, comes in handy from time to time. All-Star Game is tonight. I have not looked at the starting rosters. Have you? Do you know who's going to start pitching tonight? Quinn, we got to find that. Who's going to be pitching tonight to start the All-Star Game?
3: Are you taking Raising Arizona over the Big Lebowski?
2: No. Heath is, though.
3: Yeah, that's...
2: No, but I look, if you love Raising Arizona, I get it. Especially if you are of a certain age. Like, if you were a teenager in your early 20s or mid-20s, around the time when that movie came out, that was a big deal.
3: Yeah, normally this would be like a genre thing, but you said all Coen Brothers movies. No Country for Old Men?
2: I go back and forth with Lebowski and No Country. No Country's probably the one I would pick. That's probably my favorite Coen Brothers movie.
3: Bad Santa?
2: I might take Arizona over Bad Santa.
3: The Naked Man? That got a 5.2 on IMDb.
2: I was going to say, of the Naked Man's, that's like everyone's got the one bad one. Like every band's got the one bad album that they put out, and it's like, oh, yeah.
3: Oh, man.
2: Same with the great directors and filmmakers. They've always got that one turd in the punch bowl. You go, oh, I forgot about that one.
3: Whoops,
2: we don't talk about that one.
3: Yeah, no, I'd probably go with the big Lebowski.
2: Lebowski, that's what you'd roll with?
3: Yeah.
2: Yeah. No, Heath, I'm not saying you're old. Fargo is another pick. Yeah, Fargo. Boy, it's tough to pick against Fargo. We're just going through.
3: We could
2: draft. You don't like Fargo?
3: It's not that I didn't like Fargo.
1: Inconceivable.
3: I would have rather, all those other movies we listed, I'd rather watch than Fargo.
2: I love Fargo. It's funny. It's hilarious. Dark, but hilarious.
3: Yeah, there was an episode, a TV show called Dropout.
2: Yeah.
3: It's called What Sex with the Coen Brothers Must Be Like.
2: That's an episode you're talking about, isn't
3: yeah,
2: it?
3: Yeah, I don't think that's on the list, but I might need to check it out.
5: And I promise you, we will smash.
3: Yeah. Somebody did.
22: My man.
3: Yeah.
2: Anyways, do we find out who's pitching tonight in the All-Star Game?
4: Christopher Sanchez is pitching from Philly, so they get a home pitcher.
2: Of course.
4: So that'll be great for them. And then Dylan Cease of the Toronto Blue Jays is pitching for the American League.
2: Formerly of the Chicago White Sox and yes, a bunch of other teams as well. All right. Any names that we should feel good about that are starting tonight? Where's PCA? He's got to be starting, right? Right?
4: I hate to disappoint.
2: Right? Isn't PCA starting there?
3: Good.
2: What?
4: No comment.
2: No?
4: Kyle Schwarber's starting.
2: Yeah. Legendary Cubs. Chicago Cub,
4: Legendary
2: Kyle
4: Chicago
2: Schwarber.
4: Cub. That's what I'm saying.
2: You know they got nothing for him. They got nothing for Schwarber.
4: I
2: like to bring that up. You know, Cubs fans.
4: That was the biggest mistake that the Cubs organization has made in the recent
2: That's a big one. That's a big one.
3: He's the only one from that group that went on
4: to be good.
3: To be still be good.
2: I forget the scout's name. But when his first report came out, the quote that if you're a Cubs fan, you probably heard was like, what is he? Babe effing Ruth. Is what the scout said about Schwarber. Like, this is why you got to take this kid from Indiana. That's what he is. And, boy, there wasn't a whole lot of patience, but they should have been. You know, if you're a Cubs fan, you should shed a few tears when you see Schwarber hitting 45, 50 home runs a year for the Phillies.
4: And I do.
2: Shout out Big Def, 217-359-2255. Lindy, does Schwarbs go into the Hall of Fame wearing a Cubs hat or a Phillies hat? Oh, you're not nice, Lindy. He's going to go in wearing a Phillies hat.
3: Yeah, it's going to be Phillies.
2: He's going to go in wearing a Phillies hat because he's probably going to get another ring with the Phillies, too, at some point in time in his career. They keep finding ways to reload and compete. I don't know about this year, but, yeah, he'll wear a Phillies hat. And it'll be a nice little – it'll be like – Maddox, right? Didn't Maddox go in wearing his Braves hat into the Hall of Fame? Greg Maddox, he wasn't wearing a Cubs hat.
4: No,
2: he was like the heart of his career. He was with the Braves. Yeah, that's what'll happen there with poor Schwarbs.
4: Have you seen the video of him in show choir in high school?
2: Greg Maddox?
4: No, Kyle Schwarber.
2: Oh. I was like, I didn't know Maddox could sing.
4: Can you imagine?
2: Yeah, I have seen that one of Schwarber.
4: My greatest video of all time, in my opinion.
2: He's got such a cute little baby face.
4: He does.
2: Yeah, he's a handsome little guy, that Kyle Schwarber. You going to be locked into the All-Star game tonight, Quinn, turn the intern? Because he's not.
4: I will be. I will be watching, and I will be happy to see no specialty jerseys this year. I, along with my dad, have always been haters of specialty jerseys. We've been big fans of the All-Star game wearing your own jersey. I will say, though, a couple years ago, they did everybody wore their own jersey, but the logos were gold. I liked that. That was good. In, like, 2021, maybe? I feel like it was either the year before COVID or the year after COVID. But anyway, not a specialty jerseys girl. I like a classic jersey in the All-Star game.
2: I'm going to clip that quote of her, my dad and I have always been haters, and just save that forever.
4: That's not a lie either.
1: Like, no.
2: 217-359-2255 for the Max Twin City Recycling text line. Back to the Coen brothers real quick. Heath says, no country is overrated. No resolution to the story.
3: I think I'm okay with that.
2: That's the point. Like, the whole point is for Tommy Lee Jones, no country for old men. The 80s are turning into violent, outlawish craziness in Texas in the 80s, and he doesn't want to be a part of that world anymore. Tyron Assumption, I know this is a Cubs-heavy show, but please tell me you guys thought Jaywalk silencing all the Philly crowd last night was awesome. Oh, yeah.
3: Yeah.
2: We talked about that, and I said I loved how white-hot, if you're just joining us, I loved how white-hot that Philly crowd was. They made it so much fun. And then the way they exited after Walker won, it felt like you
4: mass
2: could just
4: exodus.
2: It felt like you could just hear Jordan Walker's parents cheering for him. That was the only sound in the stadium. Yeah.
4: Him and them and maybe like three people surrounding them. But I loved his grandma. His grandma and like post game last night was great. She was an icon.
2: Walker, that is. He made this face when he came out for the introduction. So they came out of the introductions. They had this boxing ring.
4: Yeah, they had a boxing ring.
2: It's Philadelphia, Rocky. I get all that.
4: Yeah, okay.
2: But, and they've got Michael Buffer doing the intros, Evan. But when Walker comes out, he gets booed mercilessly like all the other players did. But I think he was like second or third out of the tunnel. And it was like, why am I getting booed? It was just Philly fans.
3: You're not Philly.
2: And then, man, they gave Bryce Harper a WrestleMania entrance. He was climbing on the ropes in the boxing ring and hyping. Oh, it was something. It was a thing. Yeah.
3: Yeah.
2: But he didn't make it out of the first round. So that's a whole other story, too. Yeah.
3: Kind of the story of Bryce's career, huh?
2: Oh, come on now. He's been an MVP and an all-star and got rings. What do you mean? He's a legend. What are you talking about?
3: All right.
2: Are you going to say that
3: always feel like Bryce should have more than he does. I don't know why when I look at him and the talent he has and the baseball player he is, I'm always thinking, I feel like he should be talked about in that upper echelon of what he's done for his organizations and his teams. And maybe I'm recency bias or looking too much into it, but I just kind of feel like it's like, he's great talent.
2: Numbers for us, Quinn.
4: All right.
2: Evan has insulted Bryce Harper fans all over Philadelphia, Big Def. If you're listening, make sure you let him know. Actually, I think Def texted us at the start of the show. He's like, hey, you can't listen. He had something going on.
3: He's going to the All-Star
4: game.
2: He's going to the game?
4: Yes, yeah. He's at Citizens Bank Park.
2: Of course he is. Why didn't we make him our man on the street, you know? Broadcasting live, since nobody's going to send us anywhere, but broadcasting live from the All-Star game in Philadelphia, Big Def.
3: We'll just start.
2: Drive correspondent, Big
3: listeners,
2: Def.
3: When you guys go on, when y'all go on vacation, just be our on-location reporters.
2: Coming to you live from Branson, Missouri.
3: Is anybody going somewhere cool that you can call us from, and we'll see what's going on?
2: Lindy, you going to Holiday World or something before the end of the summer? We can send Lindy there. We got to send a Bears fan to Santa Claus, Indiana, to Holiday World to talk about Jay Cutler, broadcasting from the home of Jay Cutler.
4: Jay Cutler.
2: Holiday World in Santa Claus, Indiana.
4: Jay Cutler, when I went to the FCS National Championship football game this past January, Jay Cutler was there, I believe.
2: Yeah?
4: I think.
2: Well,
4: was it Jay Cutler or who was it?
2: Well, first
3: was
2: of all,
3: smoking a cigarette?
4: I can't remember. Yeah. Well, now that I say that, I think it was Jay Cutler, but now I think I'm wrong.
2: Marbred hanging out of his mouth.
4: I have to look it up now because I could be thinking of somebody totally different.
3: Were you thinking of Warren Moon?
4: No.
2: Warren Moon?
3: They look similar. Warren some people Moon. Might say.
2: Jay Cutler and Warren. Stop it.
3: I get them confused all the time.
2: Stop it.
3: Yeah.
2: This is Quinn over here. This isn't
4: No, it was
2: Pierce.
4: Jay Cutler. Okay, so it was Jay Cutler because the game was hosted at Vandy, and he was Vandy's
3: quarterback. He went to Vandy,
4: so,
3: yeah.
4: Yeah, he was in like a box.

0: the very top of the stadium that nobody else could get to, and
1: just
0: he,
1: ashen cigarettes
0: and I
1: on
0: think
1: people
0: he might
1: below.
0: Have been smoking a cigarette. I'm not gonna lie to you. He did not look enthused to be
1: peasants.
0: There.
1: You ever follow any of it? This is way off subject, but you follow Jay on any of his social media?
2: I don't.
1: It's really just him drinking beer, smoking cigars, and hunting. That's all he does.
2: I knew he was a big hunter.
1: He's a big hunter
2: outdoorsman.
1: Gatherer. Oh yes. Yeah, he still looks just as apathetic. He doesn't seem like he cares. Like, you still don't see him smiling or anything. But
0: he's got no emotion.
1: But he's, you know, he seems otherwise to be happy to be out in the mountains hunting bears and stuff.
2: Hey, man.
1: Whatever
2: yeah.
1: goes for.
2: Yeah.
1: Scott and Terre Haute, I'm going to Milwaukee for a long weekend in a few weeks. There you go. Broadcasting live from Milwaukee, our friend Scott and Terre Haute.
2: We don't want anything from Milwaukee.
1: No, wait a minute. Maybe the Cubs are up there for a series or something. Or the Cardinals
2: we'll
1: are up
2: happens.
1: There. We got Scott and Terre Haute
2: we'll
1: up there.
2: We'll check the date.
1: Yeah,
2: check the date.
1: Maybe if Scott's up there when the Birds are playing, we could get a man on the street for that.
2: I'll call you from the beach next week.
1: He's going to Holiday World Saturday, actually. Boom, there it is. It's his daughter's birthday, so not sure I'll have time to look for Cutler. Listen.
2: What a birthday gift.
1: He lives
2: on Finding Cutler.
1: I think he lives on
0: Finding Cutler. That could be a movie.
1: Could be a Coen Brothers movie, as a matter of fact. Finding Cutler. Just follow the Marlboro Red smoke that is in the richest part of Santa Claus, Indiana. Actually, he still lives in Nashville. Remember I told you that story where I accidentally drove up to his front gate. His house is like right next to the Nashville Country Club. Yeah. It was down there I was down there for a radio conference. This is like 10, 11 years ago. And got some bad directions from my former boss as to where to go. Should have taken that left at Albuquerque. And I pulled up to this gate, literally had the number 6 on it, big silver 6. I was like, what is this? And then this guy rolls up that security. He's like, hey, what are you doing? Are you a fan? I was like, no, I'm trying to get to the country club. He's like, it's back that way. Like, he turned around. And so once I got to the country club, I was like, whose house is that? And the guy that was hosting the event said, oh, that's Jay Cutler's house. That's his backyard. If you go to this ballroom, you can look out the window and see his house, his backyard.
2: See him out there.
1: I was like,
2: naked.
1: I don't know if I want – exactly. I don't want to – that would be my look. Oh, look, there's Cutler sunbathing right now.
2: He's smoking a Marlboro Red.
1: Marlboro hanging out of his mouth.
2: He's got some Camels somehow.
1: Yeah.
2: I didn't know they still – do they still exist?
1: Oh, yeah, Camels
0: I
1: still
0: think
1: exist.
0: So, yeah.
2: Those are the cool ones.
1: Well, they were until they got rid of Joe Camel.
2: Well –
1: they had to.
2: It was
1: though.
2: The whole thing about kids yeah, thinking it was cool to smoke.
1: He looked very hip, especially when he was wearing a backpack, you know.
2: And his lunchbox and
1: a lunchbox and
2: a
1: backpack. His hat was on backwards. Kind of looked like you, actually. Let me get you on camera here. We got less than a minute till we get to news. But, yeah, I appreciate everyone volunteering to...
2: Well.
1: Be a man or woman on the streets while they're on vacation at some point.
2: Yeah,
1: in time.
2: Let us know where you're going. It is pretty much official. Spain has knocked France out of the World Cup.
1: Okay, final 2-0.
2: Spain. Yeah, we got about 20 seconds left, but yeah, it's 2-0.
1: Any extra time? I mean, that's not.
2: They're
1: not,
2: in the extra.
1: Oh, they're already in extra.
2: Yeah,
1: time. I apologize.
2: There goes. It goes final. Spain is in the World Cup final
1: there
2: for the
1: you go.
2: First time. In things.
0: I was so tired of everyone saying that France was unbeatable. I
1: in
0: was
1: your,
2: listen,
1: in your face.
2: I have said it a couple of times. Hey, I am shocked by this result.
1: I just won $3.47.
0: Yeah.
1: Yeah. Yeah. All right. Time for news.
3: 6759. 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
4: On Monday, Jeremy Fowler, ESPN.com, released his top 10 QB list as voted upon by coaches, executives, general managers around the NFL. And as you scroll through it, you see Patrick Mahomes, the guy that's won 3 Super Bowls, ranked number 2 overall. The aforementioned Michelle Smallman calls him the GOAT in waiting, greatest of all time in waiting. Yet, Mahomes is not number 1 on the rankings. In fact, someone out there actually voted him number 9. If we're going to consider him the GOAT in waiting, as I believe we should, we need to give him the benefit of the doubt at all times. When he's hurt, when he doesn't play that well, when his team's record is not as good as it should be. If you're truly going to be the GOAT in waiting, that comes with the Brady-like benefit of the doubt. That maybe you're not as good as you once were, but you one day will get back to that point, and that is treating him like
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0: to be honest, was quite surprising. They just had a flat performance, in my opinion.
1: Ellie on Freddie and Harry. The Stars are out in Philadelphia tonight for the 2026 Major League Baseball All-Star Game. MLB's youth movement well represented on the National and American League rosters with 11 players under the age of 25. Philadelphia's Christopher Sanchez starts for the National League. Toronto's Dylan Cease counters for the American League. First pitch is 1 hour away. After having fluid drained from his left knee, Dodgers superstar Shohei Ohtani will be a designated hitter at a minimum for this weekend series at the Yankees. No decision yet made if he will pitch. Ohtani has not pitched since July 3rd because of the knee. NBA teams typically shut down their lottery picks after two summer league games for precautionary reasons, and the Wizards have done just that with the top overall pick in the draft in A.J. DeBonsa. He was solid in his two summer league games. He averaged 25 points in 25 minutes and shot just under 50% from the field.
2: This is Rich Eisen. Coming up on Wednesday, another World Cup semis on the line. We preview the Arizona Cardinals as NFL training camps are around the corner. And American Century champ Marty Fish. The Rich Eisen Show on Wednesday on Disney+, the ESPN app, and ESPN Radio.

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1: Back on the Rich Eisen Show Radio with WWE brand ambassador John Cena.
2: I like it. It's got a good ring to it.
1: It does. You just said moments ago, our radio audience just rejoined, that your moment of fulfillment that you tapped out on, right? That you, that was mixed reviews. Why do you think that was, John? Why?
2: Well, and again, I'm speaking from my perspective. Please. And I am aware that everything I say is going to create chatter, and that's a good thing because, you know, hopefully people were interested, but there's no right way to please everyone when you're truly closing a 23, 24 year old journey where, you know, our fans have invited me into their living room 52 weeks a year, plus ancillary premium live events for 23, 24 years. The best you can do is do all you can. And honestly, that's where the moment of clarity and fulfillment came from, where it's like at the end of my physical journey in the WWE, after that last match, listening to the noise one final time, knowing that, man, I can't give another ounce. What a way to close that chapter. But it's a bold creative decision, just like the John Cena heel turn is a bold creative decision. You're not going to please everyone. Our fans are very vocal and very involved, which is why I'm excited about the future of what's to come, where we can try to involve them more and hopefully crowning a champion of the John Cena Classic. But it's those moments where you do take a risk. You do travel outside the predictable norm, and that incites conversation, and you got to be ready for all angles of that.
1: What can you tell everybody about any latest on the Classic that you just referred to, John?
2: Man, I can tell you I'm pumped, and I can tell you this is an idea from me, and I can also tell you that this is going to get a lot of chatter too, because the audience is kind of every which way but loose on this. Mm-hmm. I got the idea from that last event, that Saturday night's main event, where Gunther and I were the close of the show. But the idea for the open of the show and the way I wanted to promote it was, instead of doing, you know, a 90-minute tribute showing highlights and interviews of folks to essentially my career, there's no pay it forward there. So I chose to use the rest of the evening as showcasing marquee superstars as a way to get crowds in the building and keep them excited. You hear the music of your favorite superstar, that's great, and pair them up against the future of our business. Names like Sol Ruka, Javon Evans, certainly Obafemi, they all kind of debuted on our grand stage that night. And I thought the event went well. Not only was it well received by the audience, sans from my part in the ending, which is okay because I'm the polarizing guy, I can bear the weight on my shoulders. When I promoted it, people enjoyed the idea. When we executed it, people enjoyed the event. And more importantly, the talent. It's not like the talent aren't excited for an event, but the talent felt like they were part of something new. And that was

0: really important. So I got the idea from there, and then I kind of wanted to extend it a little bit more. I'm like, how can we involve the fan base? So that's where the fan vote came from. And then I tried to take it a little bit further and saying that, like, man, if you're a talent and you go out and you actually tear the house down, but you're this close to winning and maybe you came up short, you still had the opportunity to be in the running to see if you won the fan vote enough to be crowned champion.
1: I love it, man. And there's so many projects coming up for you.
0: It's busy this time of
1: year. Dude, it's so great. I mean, Netflix's little brother, Michelle Monaghan and Eric Andre, both have appeared on this program. Actually, Eric's going to be on the show on the 9th of June. That's coming out June 26th on Netflix. Coyote versus Acme in theaters, August 28th. I think that needs no explanation what that's going to be about. The Apple original film Matchbox coming up. The movie and October 9th, but you are here today to talk about something called DB. What is that, John?
0: So it's the real condition is Demodex blepharitis, abbreviated as DB, and I guess easily communicated as eye mites. And Demodex blepharitis is when you kind of get overrun by eye mites. And I had this happen. And basically, it's when your eyes get itchy, they get red, and you get, like, crusties when you wake up, especially I did. My vision is going, I like you, have a set of readers, and I always have them handy. Wow, the phone looks so much better with that, but I'll take them off. And my vision was going, but I had these ancillary symptoms, and I just pawned it off to old age. All right, vision's the first thing to go. This is kind of my life now, but I read a ton. I'm on camera a lot. And when you're on camera with these like bloodshot eyes and you're always itching your eyes and you have crusties and stuff, it just wasn't any good. I finally went to an eye doctor because I stopped being able to see driving at night. And like, I was reading pages three times over. So I knew my sight was going, and he sure enough said, yeah, we're just going to get you low prescription readers. And also you have Demodex blepharitis. I'm like, say what? And it's pretty much when you get overrun by eye mites. And thank goodness, I'm very grateful for the partnerships I have. And this partnership with Tarsus is no different, because Tarsus has the only FDA-approved treatment for DB. And before, they had to do all this stuff, like throw salt water in your eyes, take your eyelashes out one by one. This is just a simple eye drop. And for me, you know, 6 weeks twice a day, my symptoms are greatly reduced. So I went in basically thinking that, you know, I just needed a pair of readers. But because I self-diagnosed, it was so late to the party, man, was I happy to know that there was treatment. And I'm very proud of the partnership with Tarsus, because we're spreading the word to try to get people out there like me. There's 25 million people that suffer with DB, and this is truly a way to get some real relief for the symptoms.
1: XDEMVY.com for more information on this.
0: Look at you, man. You are a pro.
1: Come on.
0: You're doing my job over there.
1: No, you know what? Again, it's tag team.
0: I appreciate
1: you. Just tag me in. I tagged you in.
0: No, I really do appreciate you. Thank you so much.
1: Come on. No, it's something I did not know, to be honest with you, existed before you and I just started talking. And
0: well, you know, I say I value the partnerships that I have a lot. And this is no different than, you know, I had a partnership a while back as an advocate for sunscreen. And I was an unlikely candidate until they found out, like, I've had four or five spots removed that are cancerous because I was an idiot and didn't use sunscreen. I'm very open about the fact that I've had a hair transplant. And this is just another line of a condition that I've had that I was like, man, I'm never getting rid of this. And then you find a solve. And you're like, I think more people should know about this. Mm-hmm. And right along the same time as that happens, the company who produces the solve was like, we need a reliable voice to help grow the reach of our brand. So again, this is serendipitous for me, and it's something I believe in because I've suffered from it, and I suffer from it no longer.
1: John Cena here on the Rich Eisen Show. All right, I would like to jump into a couple of films of yours, sir. I mentioned LeBron before. Were you on the set at all? I know you weren't in any scenes with him in Trainwreck. No kidding.
0: Man. Yeah. I wasn't lucky enough. I wish I had been.
1: Because, I just remember seeing that movie in the theater, and I'm like, okay, I love Amy Schumer. Good Lord, who doesn't? But the two funniest people in the – Bill Hader, my gosh. Two funniest people in the movie were LeBron and John Cena. You know, those –
0: Man, I don't – that, you know, train was loaded. They really –
1: They were loaded, I know.
0: That was a very funny movie. I was – very grateful to be put around a lot of funny folks and allowed to just kind of take some risks again.
1: you sure did take some risks in train wreck, John.
0: You know what? That kind of was the, what I can't believe I'm saying this. That was very much the second opportunity I had in the movie business. I often talk about how my heart was elsewhere, trying to campaign for WWE Studios. The reason I was so involved in that is because I wanted to draw more people to WWE. Mm-hmm. And you could see, you know, I did the best I could, but as a young 20-something going from arena to arena with 10,000-plus people chanting your name every night, I wanted to be there. I didn't want to be on a patient, quiet movie set waiting for 8 hours while we try to blow something up. You know, it's crazy. The train wreck was very much like a reintroduction to what I could do and how I looked at movies in general. And that was also the first time that I really got to poke fun at myself and take some comedic risks. And everybody kind of took notice. I'm very grateful for that.
1: No doubt about it. Was that a scene in the movie theater? Were you ad-libbing those lines? Those all on the page? What was it, John?
0: So working with Judd Apatow first is great because he discovers a lot of material. So there's a lot of ad-libs there. And then, like I said, you get put around all these comedians who are really funny and can go with you. You do a few takes, you get what's on the page, and then you kind of explore whatever you want to. So just going back and forth with, you know, some hecklers in the movie theater is, yeah, what do you see?
1: I mean, it's tough to talk about on this program right now because of what you said was so not safe for work.
0: We're this Disney, dog. This is ESPN Disney, so we can't do that.
1: I know.
0: Yeah, I mean, check it out, though, if you want to.
1: I mean, so were any of those in your, like, was one of them in particular just one that you took a dart throw on?
0: Honestly, there was a Mark Wahlberg joke in there where the guy called me Mark Wahlberg unsolicited. And before I had heard someone in passing say, it's weird. We're all from New England. And like me, Mark Wahlberg, Matt Damon kind of share some weird similarities, not doppelgangers of each other, but we're all from there. We kind of all, I don't know, make of that what you want. But I had been called Mark Wahlberg before. And I responded to that criticism of like, man, I look like Mark Wahlberg, ate Mark Wahlberg. And that was the one thing this dude, I mean, he just teed me up with like, man, you look like Mark Wahlberg. And I just had that in my back pocket. And then to the credit of that, Mark actually saw that. And it was his idea to cast me as the rival to him in Daddy's Home, which eventually I came back to do Daddy's Home too. So, I mean, you never know. Like, you never know who's going to see what you're going to do and how it's going to resonate. And what a good sport for, you know, taking that joke and running with it. And, you know, I got to be around Mark and Will Ferrell and, you know, so many other gifted performers in Daddy's Home and Daddy's Home 2 as well. So
1: thank you so much, John Cena. You're the man. Let's do this.
0: Thank you, Rich. Appreciate
1: you. Wishing. Thank you.
2: Appreciate you, brother.
1: The great John Cena right here on the Rich Eisen Show. There he goes. That's all.
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1: I have Kenny Chesney here on the Rich Eisen Show. Our radio audience has just returned. We're just chopping it up. Heart Life Music is Kenny Chesney's new book. Go get it where all books are sold. It debuted at number one on the New York Times bestseller list. Kenny is here in person on the show here in studio. What's the one story you're telling in this book that you kind of forgot and your co-author Holly Gleason pulled it out of you?
2: That I forgot?
1: Yeah, that you're like, I've kind of forgot that story, but I love telling that story.
2: Oh, wow. I don't know.
1: Or you remembered all of them. That's all.
2: Well, no, I think that there was, you know, especially when you're talking about heroes.
1: Yeah.
2: And when you're looking back, there's these moments that happen in your life when you're younger.
1: Yeah.
2: That in the moment that you don't realize you didn't see them as big deals at all.
1: Okay.
2: But when you get older and yes. You look back and see how it affected your life and
1: Bingo.
2: Maybe set you on a path that you didn't even know you were on at the time. And that was like me as a child going to see concerts and I didn't really realize at the time that there was this thing inside of me that was burning that I didn't know what it was.
1: Mm-hmm.
2: And that was called the dream of it all, you know? And I wanted to play second base for the Boston Red Sox. I wanted to be Dustin Pedroia.
3: Yes.
2: Right? That's what I wanted.
3: We need you now.
2: Yeah, they got rid of everybody.
3: Yeah, no, we need you.
2: Yeah. So my friend Kevin Millar, I want him to be the next manager of the Boston Red Sox, and I want to be the bench coach. But anyway. What was I talking about?
1: You're talking about a life-changing situation where you felt it in your gut, and then you got on Dustin Pedroia, and here we are.
2: Right, but see, I wanted to play sports.
1: Yes.
2: And I thought when I was a freshman in high school that I was going to do that because I was this size.
1: Mm-hmm.
2: When I was 15. and then the next year, my sophomore year, I was still this size.
1: Yeah. Yeah.
2: And then all of a sudden, I knew that whatever you believe in up there had different plans for me.
1: Mm-hmm.
2: But I didn't know at the time. You know, I talk about this in the book about all these different things that happen to us that set us on a path that we don't even know we know it's the dream, but we don't know what the dream is.
1: Yes.
2: And that was me growing up in East Tennessee. And that's what I felt like a lot of Heart Life Music was about just the dream of it all.
1: Mm-hmm.
2: And again, not to use a sports analogy again, but
1: please.
2: But to be a part of something bigger than yourself, that is what's happened to me. And that's one of the biggest gifts that's been given to me is the gift of creativity. But to also have people with you and around you and out there on the road with you that truly celebrate what's happened to us. And we're a part of something together. I mean, yes, it's me singing and it's me on the road. It's my name on there. But I have a group of people that celebrate what happened to us, and I love that.
1: I feel the same way about everybody around here, by the way.
2: Yeah, it's
1: not to say I'm the Kenny Chesney of sports, you know, entertainment and all that sort of radio and TV, but what we celebrate what we do here every day. And, you know, the show was almost dead 5 years ago, six years ago, and we all banded together and, you know, here we are together, and I feel the same exact way.
2: Yeah, you're a part of something
1: with them.
2: Yeah.
1: So I totally can relate to what you're saying. Also, with that, when I was, you know, in not high school, but kind of middle school, I realized I couldn't hit the curveball.
2: Yeah.
1: I couldn't make the jump shot.
2: And I couldn't throw one.
1: And I better start talking about it for a living, you know? So I can kind of relate to that sensibility too. So when you're, I kind of feel it's weird. Like you've written have you written a memoir with, you know,
2: no.
1: time left to go here? Is that what this is? Or it's basically a message here.
2: A snapshot.
1: Okay.
2: Of how I did it and where I'm at in my life. It's not a memoir.
1: Okay.
2: It's just postcards from my soul, I like to say. It's my love of music, family,
1: yeah.
2: the journey, sports, and just the dream of it all.
1: I love it.
2: Yeah.
1: That's so cool. We were talking, and I've got Kenny Chesney here on the Rich Eisen Show. You'll never guess the name that we were talking about before today's program in the green room about how we have a friend in common. Do you want to drop his
2: sure.
1: name? Go ahead.
2: John C. McGinley.
3: Whoa.
1: Ladies and gentlemen.
2: John C.
1: Johnny
2: McGinley
1: C. was sitting in that chair just 3 weeks ago.
2: Isn't he great?
1: Oh, my God. He's fantastic.
2: And
1: my follow-up question to Kenny, I'll say it here. Have you been in the hothouse, in the ice
2: tub? I've been in the hothouse. And I did a writer's trip in Malibu. I brought some songwriters out, and we do this every now and then.
1: Yes.
2: And it was two of my really good friends and who I write songs with. And at the end of the day, we went over to Johnny's house.
1: Yes.
2: And got in the hothouse and did the heat and ice. Well, when Johnny's show Rooster comes out a couple weeks ago.
1: Yeah.
2: Those guys call me and they see the first episode of Johnny and whoever it was in the hothouse. Yeah. And they call me and they go, hey, we've been in that hothouse. So, yeah, Johnny has been a dear friend of mine since I met John McGinley in 2007.
1: Dude, you've come across the world.
2: And he and I have become such great friends since then.
1: You know?
2: And it was one of those friends that, you know, we didn't talk all the time, but when we connected, it was like as if no time had passed.
1: Exactly. Those are the best
2: friends. Then since about 2014, he has become a real dear friend.
1: That's pretty cool. Yeah. So you've been in the hothouse and the ice.
2: Oh, yes.
1: I can't imagine that.
2: Yeah.
1: I know. That would
2: we do it all the time.
1: Oh, my God. Have you ever come up with a song with that idea?
2: No, but
1: if you ever, if on your next single is "I am so friggin' hot in here," we know where it was.
2: Well, there's been one of those songs. Who had a song called "It's Getting Hot in Here"?
1: Yeah,
4: Nelly.
2: Yeah.
4: Nelly.
1: Was that?
4: Yeah.
1: Is he a friend of John McGinley's?
2: I don't know. Maybe.
1: And you tell some stories in your book. Sean Payton, you've known him for.
2: I've known Sean since Sean Payton was the quarterback's coach. Under Jim Fossil at the Giants,
1: yes.
2: When I met him.
1: Uh-huh.
2: I was friends with Kerry Collins. I didn't even know Sean.
1: Okay.
2: And so Kerry invited me. We were playing in Albany, New York,
1: mm-hmm.
2: at the arena downtown, and it was August, and they were in training camp there. The Giants were. So Kerry invited us to come to practice, and then I invited everybody to come to the show.
1: Yeah.
2: And I met Sean, but I don't want to say I dismissed him, but we didn't spend a lot of time together.
1: Sure.
2: And Jason Garrett was on, he was playing at the time.
1: Mm-hmm.
2: And so all those guys came to the show. It was Jeremy Shockey. It was Jason Garrett. It was Kerry. I mean, so many players came. And the next day, Sean calls Jim Fossil and says, he goes, look, we got a problem. He goes, we had 16 guys miss curfew last night. And they're not just, you know, these aren't rookies. These are real guys, you know, that we depend on. And so all of them came to the show and decided they would pay the fine. So I've that's how I met Sean Payton.
1: You met Sean Payton because your concert caused about a full exactly dozen right. plus Giants to
2: and
1: miss
2: then,
1: curfew.
2: Then Sean went to work for Parcells in Dallas, and that's where we became friends.
1: Right.
2: And then Sean was at my show in Lafayette, Louisiana at the Cajun Dome the day he signed to be the New Orleans Saints head coach. And I bought a suite in the Superdome as an attempt for me and my father to have something to do together and get closer. So, and that wore us out. I would take all my friends, all of Dad's friends, and especially a night game in New Orleans. So we would go to New Orleans during the day, have fun.
1: Oh yeah.
2: Have fun at the game.
1: Oh yeah.
2: And then so when I'm not going to say when Sean left New Orleans to go to Denver, I was happy,
1: mm-hmm.
2: but it was a sigh of relief.
1: Let me tell you something. I know for a fact the loudest I've ever heard an indoor stadium in the NFL is a night game in New Orleans during the Sean Payton, Drew Brees era.
2: The loudest I ever heard it during that era was when they beat the Vikings to go to the Super Bowl.
1: Mm-hmm.
2: And that was the loudest I've heard almost anything.
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3: Over the left field. 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
3: 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Giancarlo Stanton and the American League with one swing has tied it up.
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3: Judge back some more. 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Out of here. Mookie Betts.
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0: This is SportsCenter.
1: I'm Christine Lisi. The World Cup dream is over for pre-tournament favorite France in the semifinals. Spain defeated France 2-0 and is in the World Cup final for only the second time. Mikel Olazabal and Pedro Porro were the goal scorers for Spain, which will play either Argentina or England on Sunday. The American League seeks to continue its recent dominance over the National League at the All-Star Game in the 96th Midsummer Classic tonight. First pitch just after top of the hour. The AL has won 10 of the last 12 meetings. National League starts Christopher Sanchez of the Phillies against American League starter Dylan Cease of the Blue Jays. World number one golfer Scottie Scheffler at today's press conference ahead of this week's Open Championship told reporters missing the cut at last week's Scottish Open wasn't the worst thing in the world, but it was quite frustrating. Scheffler did say he's at peace going into golf's final major of the season. ESPN golf reporter Mark Schlabaugh.
2: Look, he hasn't won until his first start in the American Express back in January. He's got four runner-up finishes. He's finished in the top 25 in all but one of his 15 starts this season. But we're so used to Scotty winning five, six, seven times a year. Everybody wonders what's wrong with him. It would not surprise me to see him back in the mix this weekend.
1: Our Mark Schlabaugh. Scheffler trying to become the first back-to-back winner of the Open Championship since Padraig Harrington in 2008 and 2009. He tees off just before 5 a.m. Eastern on Thursday morning. It's two games and done in the NBA Summer League for the top overall pick in the draft, A.J. DeBonta. He was quite impressive in his two games, averaging 25 points in 25 minutes, shot a little under 50% from the field. Teams like the Wizards often shut down their lottery picks after two Summer League games as a precaution.
3: This is Rich Eisen. Coming up on Wednesday, another World Cup semis on the line. We preview the Arizona Cardinals as NFL training camps are around the corner. And American Century champ Marty Fish. The Rich Eisen Show on Wednesday on Disney Plus, the ESPN app, and ESPN Radio.
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3: Mother's Milk, the man who plays him, Laz Alonso, is here on the Rich Eisen Show. We just saw a clip to our radio audience that just rejoined us. The series finale is just around the corner, May 20th. The Boys, which has been on for five seasons. You can catch seasons one through four on Prime Video right here on the Rich Eisen Show. I mean, there's so many different ways to go with you with your character here since you're the ones that are trying to finally vanquish the Supes, right? Mm-hmm. You're finally trying to rid the Earth of what the rest of Earth looks as.
4: Well, you had a soup here last week, by the way. I already know.
3: I know we did.
4: I can still smell them.
3: I should.
4: Smells like fish in here.
3: Well, that we asked Chase, like, how many times did he have to tell his loved ones, don't watch this week? Have you ever had those?
4: You know, I'm going to tell you, Chase has been one of my favorite. His character
3: has been
4: one of my favorite to watch, The Deep, on the show. He's had a lot of scenes by himself.
3: Mm-hmm.
4: And it's just been so fun to see what he's done with him.
3: Right.
4: With me, I've had a lot of scenes with characters that are extremely large in certain parts of their body. my mom has seen those scenes. She was not terribly impressed.
3: Yes.
4: With my work.
3: Mm-hmm.
4: But yeah, man, I mean, it's one of those shows that you never think when you're going after a role or in this business, hoping to one day get a job, that you're going to be able to do such crazy stuff. And I'm proud to say, you know, it's a check off my list to say I've been able to do that.
3: Yeah. I'm fortunate doing what I do for a living. And you know, my mom being a longtime Jewish mother from Brooklyn, she loves doting on some of the things I do. I've never once had a call her up and say, Mom, I'm going to battle it out with Love Sausage tonight. So, you know, beware.
4: So my mom's an old Cuban lady, so you can imagine. You know, for her, it's Cuban sausage, salchicha. You know, she calls me Mama Leche in Spanish. That's mother's milk.
3: Yeah, okay.
4: So, I mean, the jokes are never ending. But yeah, man, I mean, listen, you gotta be able to laugh at yourself.
3: Sure.
4: And for us, that's the one part of the storyline that takes the air out of it.
3: Yeah, yeah.
4: To lighten up the subject matter. Otherwise, this guy would just be tortured 24/7.
3: Now, I hear you on that front, but you've been in Avatar.
4: Yes,
3: okay?
4: For sure.
3: So you're used to performing in a way where you have to imagine what's happening.
4: The OG Avatar.
3: Right.
4: Avatar 1.
3: Avatar 1. Correct. Exactly. So what's more difficult? to perform in Avatar or figure out what it's like to act in a fight scene with an individual nicknamed Love Sausage.
4: Let's see. So I was fighting against the human race in Avatar.
3: Yes, sir.
4: And I have progressed in my career to fight against a large member of the human race mm-hmm. in The Boys. I'll say they're both equally challenging.
3: Yes, sir.
4: I'm going to hold off on saying how satisfying I was. It was at the end of each fight.
3: I'll bet so.
4: But they were both very memorable, right?
3: Or memorable.
4: Unforgettable.
3: Okay.
5: Memorable.
3: That's what I just said. Did you pick up on that one?
4: I saw that. The quotations, the air quotes.
3: The air quotes right there. But this show is, it really is, as I mentioned, you know, last week, not to repeat it, but again, you're here. That there's no show that makes me laugh out loud and also scream and curse out loud because it's so shocking, gory. It's also funny. It's also scary. It's also frightening. It's also something that speaks of our times. And what can you tell people about how it ends that you're able to sort of drop a breadcrumb at all? Because we just had on our show the lead baseball reporter for ESPN, the insider, Jeff Passan, when he was sitting there for the show open for hour two, and he saw that you're joining, and he's a big fan of yours and a big fan of your, he's basically, before you even talk baseball, he goes, he's afraid that your character is going to eat it.
4: Yeah.
3: And so you must hear that a lot.
4: You know, there's a ton of also fan theories based on the clip that you just showed.
3: Yes.
4: On what I meant by that. At the end of that, at that monologue, when I say what we both know I need to do.
3: Right.
4: It's great to be able to see and hear all these different fan theories of what's happening. But I'd say the one thing that my character, I think, wants to communicate to the audience
3: yes.
4: is that it's a superhero show. But you don't need to have superpowers to be powerful. You can be powerful just by using your voice, just by standing your ground and speaking truth to power. That's where our power lies. And never forget that and never give that up. Mm. So, whether something happens, who knows? We'll see. We got three episodes to see what happens to him or with him. But the one thing that he's always going to be is powerful and representing the people who on the surface may appear not to be powerful. But when you're together and when you unite, you're unstoppable.
3: I could see this affects you emotionally just even talking about it.
4: It does.
3: You take this allegory very seriously.
4: Listen, I grew up in D.C. in the 80s and 90s. Didn't grow up with any, you know, a lot of money or anything like that.
3: Yes.
4: And for me, this show represents a lot of what I stood for and what I learned growing up. And that's that you can achieve whatever you put your mind to. You just can't give up. You're going to get knocked down.
3: Mm-hmm.
4: But as long as you don't get knocked out, get up, keep fighting.
3: So who was your superhero as a kid? Doug Williams?
4: Doug Williams was definitely my superhero as a kid.
3: Who else?
4: Commanders fan, John Riggins.
3: Riggins.
4: Number 44, the Diesel.
3: Yeah.
4: Used to run all over Dallas Cowboys into the ground. We would destroy them.
3: Why would you choose that team in particular, lad?
4: You know, I feel a little heat behind me on set. And I just had to cool the situation off a little bit,
3: sure.
4: You know?
3: Understood. Well, it seems like you're actually lighting it.
4: A little bit.
3: Okay.
4: A little bit. But you know what? But it's fun, man. I mean, I still give props to Jerry Jones and that organization, the way they manipulated the draft and moved up and then got picks and let go up. I mean, the guy plays the draft like he's playing John Madden. But I'm happy that we also have some adults in the room now with Adam Peters.
3: Yes.
4: Dan Quinn, who was here recently.
3: Yeah,
4: here. Great interview with you and Dan.
3: Thanks.
4: And I feel like we're in good hands as well as an organization.
3: Well, I mean, Jaden Daniels is, he's got superpowers himself, it seems.
4: He does.
3: And
4: he does.
3: Like if he was a soup, you know, obviously mother's milk would want him untouched. But I think his superpower is his even keelness.
4: For sure.
3: That you can't tell whether he's up or he's down. And for somebody at such a young age and at the beginning of his career, it's that is as much of his unicorn status as his physical play.
4: Absolutely. He's always smiling.
3: Right.
4: You know, and that shows a tremendous amount of poise in him, even at this young stage of his game.
3: Right.
4: What I am happy is that I feel like the team is making some very non-splashy but good investments in helping his long-term growth.
3: Mm-hmm.
4: His first season was a Cinderella season.
3: Oh, my God. You had every right to think you were going to the Super Bowl that year.
4: I mean, we almost did.
3: I know you did.
4: You know, but we were the cardiac Commanders for a reason.
3: Oh, that's right.
4: You know, it was like the reason why we got that far were heroics.
3: Mm-hmm.
4: But you can't build a long-term winning strategy off heroics.
3: Right.
4: And I think we're making the right investments in our defense.
3: Yes.
4: And help on the offensive line to protect him.
3: Yep.
4: He's not the biggest guy.
3: Right.
4: And so it's just things that I really feel secure in the hands that we're in with the leadership that we currently have.
3: Well, Sonny Styles being drafted in the first round this year. I'm a Michigan guy, so I'm biased as well. Mike Sanders still in the back end of that defense. He's a champion.
4: Fantastic.
3: He's a leader.
4: Yep.
3: And obviously, you know, they had Bobby Wagner last year, Von Miller as well. That's going to be some leadership if they don't come back. That's going to need to be somehow fulfilled. But I just protect Jaden Daniels at all costs.
4: Absolutely. Protect Jaden Daniels. And listen, what we may lack in experience,
3: yes,
4: will make up for it in athleticism and speed.
3: Right.
4: And I think with Dan Quinn, who we know is going to be a lot more involved this season.
3: Right.
4: With two new coordinators, he's going to have to be more involved. You know, I love the way Andy Reid coaches because he's always, he never lets his hand completely off the wheel.
3: Right.
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0: Radio audience has just returned. Corey B is sitting here in our studio right now. Over 23 million cross-platform followers at I Am Corey B on Instagram, The Corey B on TikTok and Facebook as well here on the program. You said your son, how old is your son?
1: My son's nine.
0: Nine?
1: Yeah.
0: And he is growing up in New York City?
1: Grew up in New York City, correct.
0: Oh, okay. And he has willingly, of free will, chosen to follow the New York Mets.
1: Yeah.
0: Over your Yankees.
1: Over the Yankees. Over the household Yankees. We are a Yankees house.
0: Okay.
1: And this man wants me to travel to Queens.
0: Yes.
1: To go see Mets games at Citi Field. Nice field.
0: Okay. Why is he like the Mets?
1: Because he's just Mets. My fiance drank some water when she was pregnant. And I think there was amoeba.
0: Something was in there?
1: Yeah, like the brain eat amoeba, but like only like half of one.
0: Yeah.
1: And it kind of got in there.
0: Sort of like a Bartolo Colon chromosome.
1: Correct. Bartolo Colon.
0: A Bartolo chromosome.
1: Bartolo Colonosome.
0: And so, okay.
1: Yeah, but now see.
0: My only question for you is a follow up. We've just met.
1: Yeah.
0: Can I help?
1: Yeah, I would love for you to help.
2: I
1: mean, he's got like some sort of like Soto disease where he just loves Juan Soto.
2: Yeah, I get that.
1: Yeah, I wish he was just like, he doesn't even like Soto pop, you know what I mean?
0: Nice. He was a Yankee before a Met.
1: Yeah, that's what I don't understand, the whole trade. He didn't like him when he played for the Yankees.
0: Right.
1: So why like him now?
0: I feel like, is he in school right now?
1: Yeah, he's not learning much apparently.
0: Because I feel like we should call him. You know,
1: we should call my son.
0: Yeah.
1: What's wrong with you?
0: No, I would. I'd be more gentle.
1: Yeah. What's wrong with you?
0: But that would be the underlying question.
1: Yeah.
0: Would be what is wrong.
1: But I think it's just because dad likes it. He doesn't want to like it. We went to a Knicks game one time. They were playing the Raptors. And he's like, I want the dinosaur team to win.
2: Well,
1: I was like, that's Toronto. He goes, yeah, I know.
2: I like your son.
0: Okay. What do you mean? What is
1: wrong with you?
3: Mets fan.
0: He's a Mets fan.
1: Oh, okay. Yeah, broken. We get it. All right.
2: Your son gets it.
1: Yeah, how's that record going for you right now?
2: Hey, listen, there's 127 games.
1: Yeah, okay.
2: You got a lot of time to turn the ship around.
1: They really like to wait a long time to turn the ship around, don't they?
2: Yeah. Listen, don't you worry about us.
0: Yeah.
2: We'll be fine.
0: Yeah. 1986 to now. There's a ship that's been.
2: We want to give everyone else a chance.
1: That ship, like Tom Hanks, needs a new captain, okay?
0: Yeah, ladies and gentlemen. Corey B.
1: Thank you.
0: Here on the show. All right, so we're here. We have something we like to call RES, Rich Eisen Show Consulting.
1: Okay, yeah.
0: So we can add this to our list of to-do items.
1: Please.
0: What's your son's name?
1: His name is Lexington.
0: Lexington.
2: What up, Lex?
0: Is that named after the avenue?
1: It's named after nothing but the fact that if you got a job application in your hand and you got Frank and you got Lexington, you're going to say Lexington is probably the guy. I've never met unhomed Lexington.
0: We must hire this Lexington.
1: Yes.
0: Who the hell is Frank?
1: Yeah.
0: Frank's got no shot around here.
1: Frank's got qualifications, but Lexington's got the name.
0: Damn straight. He's got syllables.
1: Yeah.
0: Okay, so Lexington, we're here for you.
1: Yeah.
0: To service, to call him up and basically say, I can attest to this. There are more championship possibilities. There are more World Series appearances. Yeah. There's more happiness.
1: Yeah.
0: There's more happiness. One is a path of disappointment and self-loathing.
1: Yeah.
0: And another is a much happier life.
1: I will say this, though. My son is convinced that he will one day play for the Dodgers. And he has told everyone this.
0: Okay.
1: And he thinks he is the second coming of Shohei Ohtani. And I have to keep reminding him, you're not even Asian.
0: As if that's the first requirement.
1: Yeah, that's the first requirement to be Shohei Ohtani. You're never going to be 6'4", and you won't be Asian. It's not going to be. We can go to Japan as many times as you want. It's not going
0: to hurt. It's not going to help. Does he know about deferring salaries? That's the only way you can be a Dodger.
1: He has no idea. I don't even know about that. And so,
0: okay.
1: Sorry.
2: Did you tell him to defer his allowance?
0: Many of their star players are currently deferring much of their salary so they don't get paid so much that there's a luxury tax that hits the Dodgers.
1: So then they get paid down the road.
0: As if they don't have the money for it.
1: Gotcha.
0: Did you play baseball?
1: I did. I played baseball growing up. I was somewhat of an all-star.
0: Was there a somewhat of an all-star team?
1: Yeah,
0: I didn't know there was such a thing.
1: In high school, they had all county, and I was somewhat of all county, and it was it was great. But I did play baseball. Yeah. It was like that was like my childhood up until I was 18.
0: Right.
1: I played ball, and I played in Japan. I played on a travel ball team who was number one in the nation every year.
0: So yeah, you were really locked in.
1: Yeah, I was locked in.
0: So your parents were driving you all over the
1: every weekend was somewhere new. Every weekend was a different state or a different city in
0: That's
1: Florida.
0: Serious business.
1: Yeah.
0: So who did you want to be? Who did you think you were going
1: to
0: be?
1: I wanted to be Derek Jeter. That's where I went. I wanted Nomar Garciaparra, and I know that was conflicting interest, but I wanted to be a great shortstop.
0: Yeah. I mean, it was Nomar, A-Rod, and Jeter for your choices for somebody, I'm sure, in your generation.
1: I didn't hit puberty, though, until I was 26. So every coach looked at me, and they're like, nah, not even 120 pounds soaking wet. Are you going to make this college baseball?
0: Yeah.
1: Yeah.
0: That's a problem,
1: it
0: biologically.
1: It was. But, you know, I had heart, but my heart wasn't big enough. It was just a small heart.
0: So you tapped out of baseball.
1: I tapped out once I got kicked off I wasn't able to make my college baseball team because it was a Christian school and I got caught at a party that had, wasn't even drinking alcohol. I was too small. It would have killed me. I was at a party that had alcohol and they found out and they didn't even let me. The coach was like, this guy's a bad influence.
0: Yeah.
1: And I was like, yeah, but I'm a great right fielder. Like I can catch the ball real well.
0: There you go.
1: And he didn't care.
0: Didn't work.
1: No, Jesus took the wheel. He just went like this. Different direction. So then I was like, you know what? I'm just going to do comedy and radio.
0: Well, and how do you find the interests that we see, you know, all over your feeds? Like where you got comedy skits, you got your food hacks, you got all, like, where do you?
1: I was just doing at one point anything to make it work. I had a third grade teacher tell me, school's not for you and you better find a job in entertainment. Or else. And I was like, I'm nine. You should not tell me. Like, that's the best. Like, you can't tell that to a 9-year-old. And I just kind of like went that route. And I was determined to make it whether or not someone was going to help me, whether or not I could get acting roles or auditions. So social media kind of gave me a platform to do it myself. And I was making skits and all these things and going viral. And during the pandemic, everyone was inside making banana bread and just ridiculous recipes.
0: Sure.
1: And sometimes I would see a recipe that I was like, there's no way that works or that tastes good. So I would react to it and try it out myself. But the way I would react to it was in a goofy manner and saying these witty, silly, stupid things.
0: Right.
1: And it just went viral. And I've been riding it ever since.
0: What was the first one where you're like, oh, my God, this is something I can do here?
1: There was a video where, the first one I did that went viral was me. I played a part. I played my fiance and myself in a role where I would go back and forth, kind of like a Eddie Murphy movie.
0: Sure.
1: And it was like driving with your girlfriend be like. And it was just every turn was the wrong turn. And why did you take this way? And there's a pothole there. And I went McDonald's. Never mind. I went Burger. Like, it was just a chaotic video that was relatable to everyone that watched it, that was in a relationship, that went viral. So I just kept going from there. But the one that I did that was a reaction video was someone spilled ragu on a rug and cleaned it up with beer. And I was like, there's no way that works. Let me try it. So I spilled ragu on our brand new white rug in hopes that it would work. And it didn't. And my fiance's reaction and just she was like, what are you doing? We're trapped inside. Like, everyone's going nuts. We're going cuckoo. It's the pandemic in New York City. Everyone's bananas.
0: Yeah.
1: And so, like, it went viral. And I'm like, we got something here. And she's like, well, as long as you can afford a new rug, you know, as long as you can buy a new rug, then I'm fine with
0: That's
1: it.
0: Right.
1: And I bought all the rugs after that. It was straight rug city. Yeah.
0: Okay, man.
1: Yeah, I was Aladdin. I had all the rugs. Cool. Yeah.
0: And then just the baking, the cooking,
1: cooking was just another thing. Like, I've always been in a cook. My mom always had like Amaral on, like the BAM guy.
0: Yeah.
1: As a kid, the Food Network.
0: New Orleans.
1: Yeah. Well, I'm not from there.
0: I know that, but that's
1: yeah, he's from. Yeah, yeah. He's from.
0: I'm sorry. That's just every time
1: I don't
0: hear Amaral,
1: that
0: was a
1: knee
0: jerk reaction where I just said New. I just said New Orleans.
1: New Orleans.
0: Yeah. Yeah. BAM, kick it up a notch.
1: Yeah. But yeah, I remember that always being on TV, and I was always, you know, I would cook things up in my little George Foreman grill. Bland chicken that usually, you know, white household chicken.
0: Nice.
1: It just became a thing. I love food and I love being goofy. And it really worked for me. And I was able to put my comedic tone into food videos. And so I've just been riding with that ever since.
0: And Lexington's in a lot of your videos.
1: So he's in some of them. Yeah. When he's not being a jerk. He doesn't watch this show.
0: Yeah.
1: I love my son.
0: He will now when we turn him into a Yankee.
1: He's taxing. You know, kids. I love my son more than anything, but sometimes he's like, he's been watching some things that he hasn't been supposed to watch, and
0: like
1: he'll
0: what?
1: Go to. Man, he was at a...
0: Euphoria?
1: No.
0: Man, now that would be an issue for a 9-year-old.
1: Although, okay, yeah. I heard that's good for, you know, helping kids out. Never mind.
0: That's right.
1: We'll go,
0: scare them straight.
1: Exactly.
0: That works.
1: That's the new... That's 2026 conversion therapy is watching. Here, son, watch this.
0: Don't be that.
1: Her name's Cindy Sweeney. But he was at an after-school program one day where, like, they all play video games. Some kid was showing him Saw videos.
0: Oh,
1: and
0: no.
1: he comes home, and he's like, I saw something I should have never seen. And he told me, I'm like, I'm so sorry. But then he went to school and started repeating it.
0: Uh-oh.
1: And now his teachers are calling me. They're like, we have a problem here. And I was like, you guys started the problem.
0: That's right.
1: And I wasn't even going to be the one to say it. I wasn't even going to tattletale because that's not my type.
0: Yes.
1: But you guys started it.
0: Now he's homeschooled.
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0: Every 40 seconds a child is reported missing. That's 2,000 children every single day. It's a heart-wrenching reality that we can no longer ignore. 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
8: I'm Christine Lisi. We are moments away from first pitch of the 96 Major League Baseball All-Star Game from Citizens Bank Park in Philadelphia. Christopher Bruce Philly starts for the National League against American League starter Dylan.
9: This is SportsCenter.
8: I'm Christine Lisi. We are moments away from first pitch of the 96th Major League Baseball All-Star Game from Citizens Bank Park in Philadelphia. Christopher Sanchez of the host Phillies starts for the National League against American League starter Dylan Cease of the Blue Jays. Dodgers two-way megastar Shohei Ohtani will be at least a DH for this weekend's series against the Yankees after having fluid drain from his left knee. It's not yet clear if he'll pitch against New York. He hasn't pitched since July 3rd because of the knee. Spain, for just the second time ever, is in the World Cup final thanks to a 2-0 win over France in the semifinals. Spain tied Italy for the most consecutive games without a loss at 37 and will play Argentina or